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Ladies and gentlemen, thank you for tuning in to Military Broadcast Radio. As we wrap up today's show, we want to remind you that the podcast of today's episode will be available right after we go off the air. 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Giving our veterans a voice.

Good morning. Welcome or welcome back to that 10x Friend podcast. Before I begin, as usual, I want to give a shout out to MB Radio. Thank you. Just thank you. I appreciate it. Okay, well, let's get to it. I don't know if you guys have experienced this, but I certainly have, and more so now throughout the years as we move into the 2020s or in beyond. So I've noticed or felt like, wow, you know what? Why is everything, our surroundings seem less colorful? Everything seems to be beigeified. That's the word that I put in the title. It just doesn't make sense. Everything seems so boring. Like, new buildings are popping up. They look like they came out of the same, cookie cutter sort of thing. They're lacking the characteristics that we find so enticing in history, right? Even in, I would say, 1950s, 60s, 70s, 80s. It's all sort of a palette of gray, beige, subdued, blocky. There's no, the Victorian buildings, that had the carvings and the different colors and the, but more and more now, and that's the difference I started noticing. I'm like, okay, so when I walk into any big box stores, you can always find yourself confronted. I mean, confronted, you're like, whoa, that's a lot of TVs. Like, and it seems like they're getting bigger and bigger and bigger and bigger too. Like, that's a whole wall. Like, and wow, the images are coming out of it, like off of the screen. Like, wow, they're so beautiful, because they have the little, whatever plastic they sort of adhere to the screen. HD, whatever, high definition, whatever colors and all this stuff for your game playing, for just regular viewing. And there's this loop, continuous loop of extraordinary images, like fields of flower, rainbow color flowers, right? And it's I guess it's a drone, maybe drone images of it sweeping over this field of rainbow color flowers and surrounded by grass that is so green. Like I, wrote in my description, you swear you're benefited from the chlorophyll that's being synthesized and, because of the oxygen and all this stuff. And you can almost, because there's a slight breeze also too, you can see flowers sort of and the grass making a soft wave, and you swear if you stood there long enough and stared at an image, you can feel it almost. It's so real. As much as I try to stay away from like the wall of being confronted by the wall of big screens or whatever size the screen is, sometimes I am just captivated, so drawn to whatever's being put on display of life, right? Obviously, it's not artificial images, because we logically understand that if it's like a cartoon, well, yeah, those images can be vivid and very colorful, but that's not real life. We can walk away like, ah, whatever. But when it's the depiction is real life,
we're drawn to it. You're like, wow, that's so awesome. And from what I was saying before, when we look around, like, it seems like our world, our environments are being beigeified. Like, everything looks like the inside of a bagel. Very bland, right? I'm not saying bagel is not good, does not taste good. Or like bread. Like, it's not colorful. It's beige. It's like the, I guess if for all of us who went to boot camp, really, no, it's the inside of the squad bed. You're like, oh, it's all the same, like brown, beige. I don't think there's white because it would get too dirty. But it's so boring. It's like eating oatmeal every day for every meal. That's what it feels like. But if you just suppose those two images, like, but if you put yourself in front of these TVs, all the images, they're colorful, they're vivid, they're like, I'm just so drawn in by it. You want to disappear into the images, like, because it seems so much more exciting. It's so alive. It's alive. Anybody who's watched Young Frankenstein? You know, most of the time when I do get caught up into watching those, sometimes I'm just like, oh, that would be so awesome. I do have to pull myself away from those screens because well, you know, life is lifing. And when I do walk away, I feel sort of like this being let down, like, oh, man, I have to go back to the humdrum, whatever, oatmeal eaten every day, every meal life. And it just doesn't feel as colorful, right? It doesn't feel colorful. It doesn't look colorful. It just is compared to what we're being shown on the TV. And it doesn't matter what we're watching because whatever the technology is, it feels like all the colors that are popping off the screen are heightened. Like, how come the red is so red in there? And when I look at it out here, just like, meh. And I never quite understood, or I mean, I don't never gave it a second thought when I walked away. I'm like, gotta go back to real life instead of, yeah, I wanted to dive into those images. That would have been great, you know, but I never understood why, or even thought about why I felt sort of somber or sad and just kind of let out a big sigh. And it wasn't until recently when I sold my house that I sort of made the connection. It started like, oh, maybe that's why. I promise I will build a bridge to it. When we sell, anybody who sold a house recently, especially in recent years, of course you have to stage it, you have to make sure it looks nice, you have to live there, but make it look like you don't live there. And the realtors often give you the advice, don't have pictures up, make sure if you have accent walls, like just say you had like whatever color, paint over it. You want the walls to be basically this color, right? Because not everybody likes different color walls. So at the end of this whole staging period of your house, the inside of it, everything is beigeified. They don't want you to have anything in particular that's too much for this, too much for that. Basically, you're selling it to the masses and not those who potentially will have the same taste as you. And I don't know who really do have the same taste. And even for
individuals who may not be selling their house, if you look inside a lot, because a lot of people now actually do film or, you know, do their little social media posts from the inside of the house, even while living in there and not having to consider selling or appealing to the public who may be coming to see the house, you can see a lot of it is toned down. Like it became popular, I think, in the early 2000s, this subdued look, right? Most things are off-white, beige, white, like green, not green, gray. And then your surroundings also become the same palette. And also when I was mentioning the buildings, they're also the same color. So from the environments that we live in to the environments that we go out to that encounter us, it's slowly being, like the color is being bleached out for reasons unknown to me. I don't know why. Well, here lies my theory. Compared to even when I said in like 80s, you know, because people walked around with loud shirts and, you know, big hair, which I did appreciate that. And, you know, all the colors, so bright. And even in our own homes, we had neon, we had all this. And usually we lived in homes with like shag carpet of different, very bright colors. I'm not saying the best colors, like just weird. Like potentially you could have been living in houses that were built in the, early 1900s, like, or mid 1900s during the war, post-war, and you have pink sinks or teal or whatever. And our houses were also filled with colorful little knickknacks and gadgets. And we had those couches that were, oh my goodness, I don't know if you guys remember, or you probably had this, couches that were filled with like flowers. There was a meme where a army dude was wearing the sort of, I don't know, the gray looking camis. I think they still called the BDU, I'm not sure. But he sort of disappeared into it. That, those kind of couches, I mean, granted, they were not the prettiest, but they still brought some sort of like pattern, color. And we may not appreciate all the colors of the past, but of our environments, but nonetheless, there was color. There were, things didn't all blend together like just a big bowl of mashed potatoes, you know, or oatmeal. I keep saying, I must be hungry. I'm using a lot of food references. But why? Like, selling my house, like, oh God, I can't. I basically put away every piece, if not all of it, that had any sort of color for fear of causing somebody to be like, oh, I did not like that in there. That was, you know, her decorations were awful. And I could not see myself living in the house, which my decorations would have been gone. They could have put whatever. So I had to make it as mild as possible. And that's when I started thinking, huh, wow. So this trend versus the trend of having HD TVs that are big as your wall with life popping out at you at maximum speed at saturated colors. So colors are so saturated and so seen life, filled with life compared to what we live around, that we are now, we want to, we need to be stimulated in that way, right? Not just colors, because
more and more now. Even if it's depicting real life, or not real life, but just life, everything pops. It's so pop. It's popping it on the TV compared to our life. And it's increasingly, subtly, but increasingly making us look at, live in the images of the TV, right? Because our environment is so bland that the only excitement, the only what, not excitement, stimulation, like real, what we think life should be is not what we're living, but what's being depicted on the TV. We want to go in there. So we increasingly immerse ourselves into those images and watch the fields of rainbow colored flowers and the green grass. And we stay inside glued to the TV, needing more and more of life on screen instead of life in real life, in our reality, surrounded by beigeified everything. Seems like we don't have a choice. Like, why can't I disappear into that? Why does life have to be this? Because if you walk around being colorful, right, you'll get noticed. And some people do choose that, but most people have, because we buy what's being sold, right? And even the clothes, as a woman, I look at different companies. You know, you go online, you're just scrolling, you do scrolling, because why? And I look at all the different clothing colors, and they're pretty bland, right? There's really no choice. So we are being almost forced by the environmental factors to envy what's being displayed on the screen, because that's what we think real life should be, but what we live is completely different. Is this how the industries are? You can say this is conspiracy theory, but I find my, maybe this is just me, okay? So, but I do find myself longing for to be in those images. Like, I'm not talking about crazy stuff. I don't watch true crime and stuff like that. I'm talking about, like, people go on vacation. Wow, they give the best images, right? They give the highlight reel of what they experience, not the mundane, not the bland mashed potatoes, oatmeal version, right? And we're living life that life doesn't have highlight reels in a bridge time. Like, oh, people, when they go on vacation, of course they're not going to show you, oh my goodness, I sat in the freaking airplane seat for 10 hours and I couldn't move and my legs were dying. Like, they go to when they arrive, when they were went to wherever, this monument, this place, and they were awed, and the people and the environment was great. And so that also adds, quote unquote, color. Seems life is more vivid on screen because it's not in real time. It's condensed to only show us the good, the beautiful, vivid part, right? The rainbow color flowers or whatever you like, the race driver speeding down this roadway and just, oh, wow, you know? But not the, I don't know, the maintenance that goes into the cars. Any of the things that we perceive as being beige, like, oh my God, I know I have to do this, and it's so boring. They show you the final outcome. Like,
let's just say a fitness influencer, and they show you a picture of themselves just cut, and they're beautiful, their body is they're strong and all this stuff. American Ninja? I don't know. I don't watch those shows, but they compete in these difficult, very challenging athletic competitions. And you see them, you see they are ripped like muscle and they did all these fantastic things, but very seldom do we see the mundane, like they get up every day at maybe, I don't know, 4-3 in the morning to work out for hours. That's mundane. That's the mashed potatoes. What we're seeing is the when they are competing and they're doing all these feats of just great physicality, I don't know. That's like Thanksgiving. Not only did you have mashed potatoes, now you have the cranberry sauce, you have people there, there's jolly music playing, nobody's fighting. We're talking about good Thanksgiving, right? And like life comes together and it's just like, wow, that's life. And we're watching them, we're so drawn in. But it ultimately, or not ultimately, slowly it's eroding our own enjoyment of life, real life, with its own highlight reels. It just comes in a longer duration, right? We have those highlight reels too. That's what those people on TV are showing, those highlight reels, those beautiful moments that make us feel alive. And more we're just, we would rather be living life in the screens or on the screens or it within the stories that's being, within life that's being displayed on screens than living our real life. And what's stopping us to say, okay, you're living in your house, you're not selling it. If your house, I'm renting, so I'm not doing this. What's stopping anybody from putting up that really, I don't know, a bright yellow wall? Or maybe make your whole house bright yellow, whatever color, right? Just to add color and bring back the knickknacks that we had or people had from even the 80s or potentially even the early 90s or 40s or the 50s, and make your house colorful. So you're living a colorful life instead of longing for this colorful life that is being put on display while our environment, this is not, some of it is within our control, how we live within our own environment. But while life is being drained, real life is being drained of its colors, we can still inject color into our own lives. The same that's being displayed on the TV. But with the highlight reels, which also inject color, right? This colorful life that we want. But we can notice those moments. It might take a little longer, but we can capture it. We can put it down. We can document it and then look back on the highlights, on the vividness of our own life.

color into your own life. Go see fields of flower, rainbow color flowers, if you can. If you live near, I don't know, gardens, go see it. Maybe that's not your thing. Go to a museum or go for a walk in the fall and actually enjoy the changing of the colors, right? Instead of living life, peering life and wishing we were living life through screens. And I suppose that's why a lot of us are addicted to screens and just 24/7, because it's the dopamine hit, right? There's so many different factors, but I really do believe that we are collectively being almost hypnotized to disregard real life and to dive into this images that are curated, captured, the highlight reels that add color to life that we want to live in a way to control. I know, here we go. I should have put on a tinfoil hat. I didn't think of it until now. But I don't know if it's so much as a conspiracy theory, but now the ice cream we eat doesn't taste as good as the same ice cream that's being shown on the TV, right? Because it seems like it's brighter, it's tastier, because the actors are like, wow, it's so good, right? And we have it in front of us, and while we're watching TV, we don't even notice what it tastes like, how our taste buds respond to it, right? We keep filling our lives up with images, which also distort what real life is. Like the color saturated images that are being brought up on the screens, it's not real. It is not real. There's no way. It's just not real. Okay. But the color that we can put, the colors that we can experience, right? The colors that we can experience in life, whether through pictures or to your surroundings or your own highlight reel that adds the burst of color in your life, that's real. That will stick with us without leaving a longing for this artificially injected. It's like lip fillers, right? It's not real, okay? We all know it. It's not real. And severe frown lines, what are those? Anyways, I'm just saying, if you get Botox, that's not real. You think you're adding a little color because you're getting older, right? You're actually removing the color from your life. I'm not saying you shouldn't take care of yourself. You know, I guess people want to do what they want to do, but that's part of the gradual beauty of life, or not beauty. Like a lot of us, well, I'm older. I do have lots of severe frown lines, not frown lines, but lines, wrinkles. But that shows me that I lived. And when we voluntarily erase the color of our lives, I mean, the colorful life that we have lived, from the signs, from our skin, from maybe our dress, how we act, how we behave, how we want to decorate, what kind of, you know, cars we want to drive. Well, we're beigeifying it and giving all these artificial narratives, colors, the control to sort of manipulate in our own minds, like, oh, my life is so boring. I wish it wasn't like that. But when we look around, it's not so. For those who have, I know I'm everywhere. I just feel unnerved by how

0: it has become colorless, like by design, if you look around the environment, right? I live in a pretty old city, and there are not as many cookie cutter houses, and I walk around, there's stained color, stained glass that gives the building character. Versus, I've also lived in California where all the houses, basically you had choice of like three different houses on the same block. It basically, you can walk into anybody's house and know exactly the layout and all this stuff. You don't have to ask, where's the bathroom, right? But here you do. And it's slowly, slowly eroding life, like the beauty of life, for this gray commercialized thing, industrial, very sterile. And that's unnerving to me. And I do find myself, that's where I guess I want to share, I do find myself longing for the beautiful images being shown across my screen. And I sit and I look around and I'm like, ah, my life is so boring. But it's not so. It's not so. Like when I look at my fur baby, he's colorful. He is colorful, right? He adds color. He injects color into my life. Every time I take him out to, you know, do his business, I found that he sneezes. He's so happy. I guess he's so happy he sneezes, right? And he's wagging his tail. And sometimes he dances a little. And that's colorful. That's like, I can feel the burst of like, let's just say, you know, happiness is, I don't know if you feel this way, but it's like a burst of yellow sun kind of popping into my life right then and there. Sometimes I'm like, dude, you're like, when he dances, he will step on my feet. I'm like, dude, you're crushing my feet, right? Even that is, it adds color. But it wasn't until recently that I noticed these things, because I didn't have the bandwidth because of all the stuff with my house. Those who have listened to me for a while, you know, I had, oh my goodness, that was crazy. But I started noticing these things and how he would do different things. And he is a big, he covers a wide color palette in my life, right? He brings me joy, and it's colorful joy. And sometimes he frustrates me. And that's also another different color. I don't know if you can really see that on screen. I know I do watch a lot of those videos on screen about how puppies do crazy things and make people laugh, but that feels flat to me because it's not my own. It's not his pen name is Jojo, okay? It's not Jojo doing those things. While I can relate and I think they're cute, it's almost like I'm alive, you know? When he does those things, it injects color into my life. It injects life into my life. It is incomparable. Nothing on screen can ever, ever compete with what he does. And I wonder, can we take back the control? Sure, we can. You can be like the 70s and dress in outrageous colors. You can be like the 80s and dress in outrageous colors. You can be like the 40s and 50s and how women dress, men dress with being dapper, right? They had the fedora looking hats, and women did the hair. And be your own color. Be colorful, not just in what you wear and what you eat and what color your surroundings are, but notice the colors in your own life, which is unrivaled. no TV can rival it. And if you have the resources to go see the fields of flower rather than watch it on TV, wouldn't it be better? Wouldn't that feel more alive? Wouldn't that be more colorful in real life? I just think we have been sort of slowly being cornered into not paying attention to our own colorful lives by design. And we seek the highlight reels of somebody else's life, even though they had to live that mundane thing, but they presented as, look at how exciting my life is, and yours is not. But our lives are colorful, depending on, and it doesn't have to be just all happy, because I don't know how, I don't think we can function like that. It's all of the colors of the rainbow, right? It could be because you're mad. You were so spectacularly mad at something. Well, that's color. You were so moved. You were crying. That's color. That's colorful. That's a vivid blue for me, right? Perhaps you fell in love with a piece of music and you couldn't stop listening to it for hours and days, maybe months. That's color. It imprinted this feeling that nothing on screen can elicit from you as what you're experiencing can do. And nothing imprints in your memory. Because when we close our eyes, you may not see life as color, because I'm using it as a metaphor. The different nuanced feelings. You could have been sad, glad, and you know, a little nostalgic all at the same time. And sure, maybe a movie that you saw triggered something like it. But you will soon forget. We don't really remember movies, right? We remember the only reason why we relate to movies that bring our colorful emotions back is because we've experienced it. We know how that feels, that sort of how it feels in the heart and the mind. And if, for those who are just listening, I'm doing when I say the colorful life, I'm doing air quotes, because that's what I see as adding color, right? And that's why I see us being so drawn to those big screens. That's colorful life. Life is colorful in the screens, because guess what? The color saturation, you can change color saturation, right? You can make it bland if you want to. That's why we're so fixed on it, because we feel that our lives are not colorful. Because it's being beigeified. It really is. And we're sort of going along with it. I'm not saying we're consciously doing it, but just by design, we're like, okay, McDonald's looks like it's just a big old gray box. Okay, I miss when they had the, you know, ball pits where you could probably catch every disease. You know, it was colorful. There's no such thing now. But we do have agency over how we live our own colorful lives, experience the color within our own lives, instead of being captured in totality by whatever they feed us on screen. Take back control. Do it in your own way. It doesn't have to be clothes. It doesn't have to be how you paint your house. It can just be that you are living in color. Wait, wasn't that a show? I'm getting old. I can't remember. So, see, that's colorful. I don't know which color shame is, but I felt it. So I don't remember. But yeah, like you can live your life in full HD color saturation to whatever you want to. You don't have to stare at a TV. You don't have to long for it, because you are living it. just meh. Let TV be TV and let us be the real artists, the masters, that we can live our life in our own colorful way. I think perhaps that could be one of the factors that will remove us from being so glued to all the screens, because I'm glued to screens, right? But when I have to take Jojo out, oh, I notice he's very colorful. Him's little dance, it's a burst of light for me. It's very bright. So, I guess as usual, most of this stuff I talk about is because I notice it and I find deficiency in myself, and I'm sharing it because, man, life seems just like a big old bowl of mashed potatoes. And I love mashed potatoes, but living life in that beigeified way is boring because I did it. I don't have to eat mashed potatoes all the time. Even if I loved it, it gets boring. It's because I got bamboozled. I got hypnotized. I got tricked into thinking that a digital projected image of life is so much richer in color than what I'm living, which is not true. I hope I was able to draw build a bridge for, selling the house, because I had to beigeify everything. Like, man, it's so boring. Who will want to buy this? And still, I had people like, oh, I can never do that. That's just too, I can't, I don't like those colors. I'm like, what? I didn't understand it. So that was the string that sort of unraveled everything, that eventually pulled the light bulb moment, like, aha, I get it. The light came on. So I wanted to share it. Our lives are so much more colorful than what is presented on TV. And if you have the opportunity and the resources to go see those colorful things that you want to experience in your life, then do it. And if you prefer to add color to your own life, then do it. We have the control. And I hope we can collectively take back the beauty of life, the color of life, how colorful life is, away from industries that are designed to remove us from the beauty within our own lives. Yeah, I think I beat that that horse enough. So, as usual, I'll see you guys in 2 weeks. And thank you for being here and listening to my deep thoughts. Not really. I do remember there was a skit on SNL about deep thoughts. Our mind just is ridiculous. But thank you for being here and listening to me. And I pray for you guys all the time. Until 2 weeks from now, have a blessed day.
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3: 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Get in here right now! 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

0: 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I guarantee you that.
1: Welcome, ladies and gentlemen, to another episode of The Final Timeout.
2: We're back.
1: We are back. I'm having all sorts of technical issues. My computer's just gone up in smoke, so I don't know what's going on over here. I can't go to anything. We'll get that worked out as we go through the show. We'll just start with, I got a bit of an announcement. I'm bringing it back for a second year.
2: Let's go.
1: It's still under the name the Till the Final Whistle, but it is on poolhost.com. It's our weekly NFL pick'em. 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So if you're already in it, you don't need to do anything to rejoin. 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And I'm gonna close that down for a second.
2: Yeah, let's let that refresh for a little bit there.
1: Can't really see myself, so hopefully we look good. I've got I don't know. I tried to go to the StreamYard tab and everything just crapped out. So we're gonna get that rebooted up. But yeah,
2: here we go.
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2: In our second or third year doing it.
1: This will be our second year on poolhost.com, but this is
2: the first year we did on something else.
1: Yeah. And then it wouldn't let me restart that league without making people pay to join. And I was like, well, we're not going to make this.
2: That's
1: fine. Yeah. This is for, this is just for fun. This is for everyone to flex their ball knowledge, show off their skills and an NFL pick 'em.
2: That's right.
1: And we'll come up. Hopefully, we can come up with maybe a prize or something to give away at the end of the season as well. So,
3: we're gonna have a Lombardi Trophy and a Super Bowl room. We got a 3D printer now.
1: Oh, that's right. Yeah. Okay.
2: Pool host champion, Super Bowl trophy and ring for the winner this season.
1: I got my picks in. Let's see. Me. And
2: not to join in.
1: Joel have our picks, and I saw you got on there.
3: Thing that I want to bring up, because I'm still doing this thing for Caveman real quick, but check this out. So the Super Bowl conspiracy is in. The Super Bowl logo for the next Super Bowl.
2: Oh, I saw
3: it. Came out.
2: I saw it.
3: And I totally sent that picture. Let me get this stuff first, though.
2: HG, you'll be happy, man. Pat Surtain was in the front as far as AFC players go, but I think it's kind of up to debate for who is going to be up there for the NFC, because it kind of looks like on the far left in that front row, it looks like Brian Burns
1: is in the
2: front.
1: Uh-oh. On the Giants?
2: Looks like Brian Burns and Pat Surtain are the two closest players. Is that the theory, right? The two closest guys were in the Super Bowl.
1: Is this it?
2: No.
1: That's last one.
2: Maybe just click images up there.
1: Let's see. Yeah, because I know what you're talking about. Because this was
2: that was last year
1: for Vegas, and you could see Drake May and somebody else up there.
3: I'll send you the picture. KB, but I'm trying to.
1: Okay,
3: I'm trying to get the stuff together.
1: We'll examine that later when we get.
3: I'll bring it up when I got it.
2: Is the very front in the middle is Trevor Lawrence, but next to him is Patrick Surtain, who looks like he is a few steps forward than Trevor Lawrence. And then on the very far left is Brian Burns. And oh my gosh. Now I'm just blanking on who else is in it. It's Dak Prescott. Brian Burns and Dak Prescott are on the far left.
1: Oh my God.
2: But Brian Burns looks like he's in front of Dak Prescott. So it looks like the farthest players to the actual like Super Bowl thing were the Broncos, Pat Surtain, and Brian Burns.
1: And he's still on the Giants, right?
2: He is.
1: Broncos, Giants, Super Bowl. Well, that would be something else. That would be a rematch of Super Bowl. I don't remember which one it was exactly because the Broncos lost it pretty badly. But
2: You sent me just a screenshot of the guy in the video.
3: Well, yeah, I sent you a screenshot of the logo so that people could understand.
2: Oh, this is just the logo with the colors.
3: Right.
2: Okay, so we're talking about a completely different thing.
3: Yeah, here. So check this out. The Super Bowl, I forget what the number it is, but the Super Bowl.
2: It's like when it has the Roman numerals number logo is what Joel's talking about.
3: I know how to do cursive. I can't do Roman numerals. Come on now. Check this out. So this logo came up yesterday, and the thing is they're talking about they think it's going to be the Miami Dolphins for the Chicago Bears. Now, come on now. That color is not Chicago Bears. That color.
2: I'm not. No, Bears. Bears, no.
3: No.
2: I could see the Dolphins, but right. I get what you got. That's Broncos.
3: Right. So
2: that
3: I
2: is an orange.
3: My take, and I told D-Mac this yesterday, my take is the Denver Broncos and the Seattle Seahawks because it is going to be played at Levi Stadium.
1: I was at Levi's Stadium last year.
2: Yeah, it was in San Francisco.
1: It's at SoFi this year.
2: And, still in California. In
1: yeah, it's still in Cali. Well, let's while we're talking football, I mean, we have our first game tonight. I've got the Seahawks taking home the W on the pick'em pool, but it's going to be a boosted or bolstered Patriots offense. Going into are going to be a rowdy Seattle crowd. The 12s will be out.
2: Dude, none of those teams got worse.
1: Like, yeah.
2: They found ways to improve. I'm liking the Patriots receiver core. I'm looking forward to seeing what Romeo Doubs is going to do over there. A.J. Brown as well.
1: Yeah. I don't think the Seahawks defense is going to be as historically dominant as they were, but they're still going to be a force to be reckoned with. It'll be interesting to see Kenneth Walker out. No Clint Kubiak as the offensive coordinator.
2: Yeah.
1: Jadarian Price, Zach Charbonnet, who's going to take over as the main back in that backfield. My money's still on Price. They did use the first-round pick on him. I think he's going to be but I think Charbonnet will see more in the red zone. He is more of the power back, the short yardage guy, but Price is going to be.
2: He's healthy again. Charbonnet's not injured anymore. Because I thought that's why they drafted Price in the first round, because Charbonnet had ended up getting hurt again.
1: He is
2: ACL.
1: Oh, that's right. He is out still.
2: So it's going to be a Jadarian Price season. If you went ahead and drafted him in fantasy, that is a sneaky pick because he's going to be getting starting carries.
1: Yeah, Emmanuel Wilson is the back I'm thinking of. That's that they picked up in free agency to fill in for Charbonnet, but yeah.
2: Wilson, he's a bigger body. He's kind of like that bowling ball back build. He can get good carries for them in the red zone, but this is going to be Price this season.
1: Yeah, I do think it's like a three-point spread. That sounds about right for me, 3.5-point spread in favor of Seattle. So I could see a bit of this being like a field goal game.
2: Yeah.
1: The Seahawks winning it on the last-second field goal or up three and then holding the Patriots on their final drive. But yeah, Drake May has got some new weapons. They added some guys to the offensive line. Caleb Lomo.
3: Tell me when you guys want that clip and tell me when you guys want that Super Bowl thing.
1: Gotcha. We'll do.
2: Oh yeah. Well, I guess you can put up the Super Bowl picture while we're kind of talking. Yeah. You can let people debate that in the comments.
3: Okay.
2: We can let them see.
3: All
2: right. Because I thought you were talking about the graphic where it has all the players walking on the, like, in the parking lot of the stadium where the Super Bowl is going to be played, because that graphic, that graphic just recently dropped as well.
3: There we go.
1: Let's see. Oh, yeah, okay. His face is kind of blocking it, but you can see the, yeah, this has been out, but the light blues, then you've got
3: that conspiracy theory.
1: Some lighter orange. I mean, yeah, the Broncos would make sense. I think that's more of their orange than,
3: right?
1: It's close. It could be the Bears, oh, too.
3: How could it be the Bears?
1: But the reason that, like, the Bears-Dolphins theory, we know for a fact is incorrect, is because the Dolphins are absolute dog crap and are definitely
3: the Bears, not Dolphins.
1: No, the Dolphins are dog crap. They're, oh, okay. They're 100% tanking. I mean, they made Malik Willis their quarterback and then gave him absolutely nobody to throw the football to.
3: Got
1: their
3: it.
1: Offensive line is putrid. Besides Jordan Brooks, they have absolutely nobody on that defense. Like, it's bad.
3: Okay.
1: It's really bad. So we just, the Dolphins are not,
2: yeah,
1: not making it to the Super Bowl.
2: Their wide receiver one is Tutu Atwell.
3: Well, I know the Chicago Bears are thinking of making the Super Bowl. When he said that, I was like, come on, man.
1: But I do see where it's like that green is really only kind of matches the Dolphins. But yeah, we might have to put that conspiracy to bed, because I just don't think that the blue, the aqua, like kind of light blue sort of green is really only matches the Dolphins. I think we got to go with the player graphic more. That would make more sense.
2: Dang it, dude. I can't find that one.
1: We'll try to find it by the end of the show. The game on Thursday night, the Rams and the 49ers in Aussie land. That's going to be an interesting matchup there. Really, it's going to be interesting just how each team adjusts to, I mean, you're like a day ahead of everyone. They have to travel. They're already out there, from what I know. They left on September 2nd, and then technically, because they lost the day, got there on September 4th. So they've been, I think each team's been out there for about a week, is practicing, getting acclimated to the time zone change and everything. So it should still be a pretty good matchup on paper. We're going to see, you know, that Rams super team. Are they the stacked unit we all think they are? I mean, I'm going to say yes. No Aaron Donald. He's going to be he's hanging out back in the United States. So it's just going to be Myles Garrett and the rest of that good pass rush. Brock Purdy. Don't know if George Kittle's going to be ready for this one. I don't think he look at the injury report. Yeah, he's still questionable. You've got a couple of guys on the defensive side of the ball questionable for the 49ers, including Alfred Collins, we know is confirmed out. So something to watch.
4: My phone's about to die.
2: Well, look at that. You see Pat Surtain looks like he's kind of in front of T-Law, but maybe T-Law's kind of in front of him. You got Dak. Look at Brian Burns. Looks like his shoulder is past Dak Prescott there. And then the only other player on that side is Jonathan Taylor. So
1: we know the Colts aren't going to the Super Bowl.
3: Ouch.
1: Hey, man, I love Danny Dimes, but I don't think he's taking the team to the Super Bowl.
3: Oh, I hate the Colts.
1: So, all right.
2: Yeah, Joel, the Indiana native, not a big Colts guy.
3: Oh, I hate the
2: and
3: Colts.
2: I can say the same thing. I'm not a Broncos fan, and I'm from Colorado. I understand.
3: I hate the Colts because even the guy died, God rest his soul.
2: Oh,
3: I didn't like the ownership. I didn't like the ownership.
1: Jimmy, more than Ursay fan?
3: No, dude, because when I came back from Russia, he screwed me. He screwed me when I tried to do a fundraiser in Indiana. So
2: dang.
3: I know the guy personally. He's a prick.
1: Ah, okay.
2: Dang.
1: They have it.
2: Unfortunate news.
1: So who do you got in this one, Caveman? Rams or 49ers? I still got to go with the Rams.
2: Yeah.
1: I mean,
2: I'm going with the Rams. It's probably going to be a better game, at least, than it would have been last season. Like,
1: Those Rams and 49ers games
2: were they were pretty nice.
1: I went on Thursday Night Football was crazy.
3: You know, ever since the whole I'll call it the COVID Super Bowl, okay? Ever since the COVID Super Bowl, I have seen the Los Angeles Rams get more calls for them than any other team. Like, they are NFL's favorite, and I don't know why. But they get away with so much shit, it's not even funny.
1: I would say that the Chiefs were the favorites for a little bit, but I mean, this is before the COVID Super Bowl, but the no call pass interference, that was a pretty big one for the Rams. That was in their favor. I think that really sucks because we could have had a Breeze Brady Super Bowl. We never got that.
2: Never.
1: That would have been sick. Would have fed families. All right, let's get into some of these Sunday games. Bengals and the Buccaneers. Things I'm watching for in this game. How's that Cincinnati offensive line looking? Who on that Bengals roster can step up on the defensive line and be a disruptive pass rusher? Something that they're going to be in desperate need of now that Trey Hendrickson is gone. On the Buccaneers side, you know, how good is Reuben Bain? I'm interested to see that. And then Baker Mayfield was off to a hot start last year and then really really fell off and struggled down the stretch to carry the load for that Tampa Bay team.
2: They finally came to his extension. It's like $165 million deal that he got. I am going with the Bengals in this one. I think
1: there's
2: a little bit of dysfunction in Tampa Bay with that contract. Vita Vea requested a trade. I think there's just a little bit of issues going on over there behind the scenes. I don't think anything's wrong with their roster, though. They got a good team. Going with the Bengals. I'm hoping for a full season of Joe Burrow because...
1: Me too.
2: Who doesn't like to see the best players play?
1: That would be a very fun season as well. All right, we've got the Saints and the Lions.
2: The Saints all day.
1: Hey, man's going with the Saints. No surprise there.
2: Dude, don't Tyson, though. That sucks.
1: Yeah. Don't hate me, but I am going to go with the Lions in this one at home over in the season.
2: We're going to surprise you.
1: I don't think that Lions defense is all too great, so I wouldn't be surprised if they kept this close. But, I think the Lions are just they have too much firepower offensively. And as long as Brian Branch and Kirby Joseph stay healthy, that is a pretty serviceable unit. And Aiden Hutchinson off the edge could be problematic.
2: Really? To take some key points, like things to look at for me for the Saints, like is how's Tyler Shuck looking after a full off season with the team and with Kellen Moore with this new offense? I mean, how's our interior of our offensive line going to look now that we've got Ruiz back healthy and we picked up David Edwards? It's really like, how's our O-line progressing and how's Tyler Shuck looking? Because I have no question for Chris Olave. His productivity is going to be the same.
1: Yeah.
2: Even when he was getting hospital balls thrown, he was still a pretty productive wide receiver one. Can we get our run game going? The Lions are like the same exact team as they have been for the last 3 years. So
1: you kind of know what you're going to get. Like, they're going to be able to put up a lot of points. It's going to be difficult to stop all the playmakers, Gibbs, Jameson Williams, Amon-Ra, Sam Laporta. So I want to see, I really want to see the Saints try to establish the run with Travis Etienne. Because that was their biggest Achilles heel.
2: Couldn't run the ball.
1: They just, couldn't run the ball for anything.
2: We randomly found some magic with when we put in Audric Estime and Devin Neal. Last year, everyone just wanted to get hurt. I don't know what it was. Everybody went down last year. There was a bug in the air.
1: But I'm gonna have to still go with the Lions on this one. The more, yeah, a little bit of a more experienced team. Look, I still got the Saints winning the NFC South, but the Lions, that's a tough ask, and I think they're gonna win the NFC North. All right, on to our next matchup that we're looking at here. The Titans and the Jets. I think I had Tennessee. Yeah, I think the Titans winning this one. They got the home field advantage. I think their roster is just a bit more complete than New York's. This is, I think this will be a closer game, though. I wouldn't actually be surprised if the Jets pull this one out. I don't think the Jets are going to be, like, as terrible. I don't think they're going to win a ton of games, but I feel like their offense is going to be a little more consistent. As long as Breece Hall and Garrett Wilson stay healthy, Geno Smith's a better quarterback than Justin Fields or Brady Cook. So, which is, I mean, I know that's not a high bar to set, but it is true. And they have a pretty good offensive line, a solid defensive unit. So they'll probably be able to hang around in a lot of games. I'm going to lean just go with the Titans on this one, though. I'm really back and forth. I'm sort of just going with the home team on this one.
2: This is one of those games. It's really two young teams. I just want to see the Titans win to see that team actually progressing. That's one roster I really see having a future, because Cam Ward is definitely going to be their guy. Just based off the plays he made last year. Some off-platform throws. He's got the arm strength. Yep. He made some insanely good throws against the Saints in that game. And I want the end zone boys to be happy. Those Titans fans that get end zone seats to every game, and it's by the opposing team's tunnel, and they just trash talk people during the warm-ups. The end zone boys.
1: Yeah. Yeah, Tennessee, I think they got Cam Ward some weapons. Their offensive line is better. I don't know if it's great still. And the defense, there's still some question marks there. So while I'm seeing a jump from them, I don't know how big of a jump it's going to be. I don't think, you know, they're going to suddenly turn the corner and be the newest playoff team. I think they still probably come closer to last in this in their division.
2: Rebuilds take time, you know.
1: But I do think we're going to start to see the beginnings of what could be a special team. And Cam Ward's a good player. And they just got, this is a good season to find some things that they do really well and to work on that and develop this team for the future. But it was just such a talent depleted roster last year. And even though they made some really nice moves, I just don't see it.
2: Can't fill every hole. Yeah. Can't take every gap.
1: Yeah.
2: Put a Band-Aid on it one off season. You gotta take some time.
1: All right. Ravens Colts. Here's an interesting matchup here. Colts hosting the Baltimore Ravens. I do think I went with I took Baltimore in this one. A team that could potentially be the one seed. I really think Jesse Minter, great defensive minded coach, is exactly what a talented Ravens defense that just has really underperformed the past couple years needs. It'll be interesting to see how that line looks, minus Tyler Lindenbaum. But, you know, you still have Lamar Jackson, one of the most explosive and dangerous quarterbacks in the league. Derrick Henry still back there. Jacoby Lane's had a really good camp to go along, pair up with Zay Flowers. This should be a very good team again. I see one seed potential with them. That's definitely their ceiling. Their floor, they're still probably like a 10-7 team.
2: Yeah, I'm going with the Ravens too. They're a good team still. Can't sleep on Lamar ever. Yeah.
1: I want the Colts. The big thing I'm watching for in this game: how is Daniel Jones going to look off of was it an Achilles or an ACL? I can't remember which one it was with him. I think it was an AC. I think it was an ACL for him. Yeah. No, or was it an Achilles?
2: I think it actually might have been his Achilles.
1: Yeah, I think it was his Achilles. So how is he going to
2: be a slower
1: look?
2: Start for him?
1: I mean, we know Jonathan Taylor's going to be great. Michael Pittman Jr. is gone. Like, who's going to be kind of take the new wide receiver one in that offense? You know, I'm looking at.
2: No, they gave Alec Pierce the bag, remember?
1: Yeah, that's true. But Alec Pierce, he's like a he's a very, like, he's a deep threat guy to me. You know, I just, like, I'm not super sold on that, but I guess I have a lot of faith in him. He's a great jump ball, like, throw it down the field type of guy, but I just wonder how effective he is going to be in the short and intermediate, you know? That's true. They got Tyler Warren. They got Josh Downs, a couple of guys who I think could be very big for them in that aspect. And maybe Alec Pierce will prove me wrong, but I just think he was a jump ball guy to me, you know, a deep threat type of archetype.
2: Prove it year for, I think a lot of people would agree with you there on his play style as well. So that's kind of what I think. Ravens by 6.
1: Yeah.
2: On that one.
1: Yeah.
2: The
1: like
2: one
1: that.
2: Possession game. Close one still.
1: All right. We got Steelers Falcons, our next matchup here. I can't believe the spread didn't get higher after Tua was named the starter.
2: I know. I'm thinking like Steelers by 17 yeah. points right here.
1: I got the the Steelers as one of my survivor picks.
2: Solid pick right here.
1: Yeah.
2: That's how you get a team out the way early.
1: At home against the Atlanta Falcons. Falcons got a ton of offensive talent, no doubt, but Pittsburgh's a good defensive unit. Kind of the last year for Aaron Rodgers. I'm not sold on how good that offense is going to be. They did bring in Michael Pittman. Mike Tomlin's not there anymore. I don't know if Mike McCarthy is going to, you know, find a way to coach you into a 500 record on the season. So,
2: yeah,
1: I do think they win this game, but just because Tua's really struggled in camp, and I think he's going to struggle in this game, and that's going to really hold the Falcons back. But I don't have a lot of high hopes for the Steelers after this. I'm not going to lie.
2: No, I'm pretty sure they have Drew Aller behind.
1: Drew Aller or Will Howard. I guess they still have Mason Rudolph. They decided to keep four quarterbacks on their roster, which was kind of crazy. But, yeah, I got to go with Steelers on this one. I don't think the Falcons are going to be all too dangerous with Tua. As much as, you know, seems like a great guy, but I don't. I just think his days of being a serviceable quarterback are far behind him.
2: That 70-20 game did some detrimental things to people's career, whether it was good or bad.
1: Yeah.
2: That 70-20 game did. It's like an omen was broke in the NFL.
1: It's like the two teams have gone in complete opposite directions than from what the score of that game showed. You know, like it was, we got our asses kicked, and now we're like a contender in the AFC again just a few years later, and the Dolphins are tanking with one of the worst rosters in the NFL. I'm paying a ton of guys that don't play for their team anymore a bunch of money.
2: Malik Willis, though.
1: Hey, Malik Willis.
2: Come on.
1: Nice. So, Steelers going to get this victory over the Falcons. We're going to go on to the Bears and Panthers here. This is an interesting one. Who did I end up taking for this? I think I went with Chicago.
2: It's kind of a trap game for the Bears. First game of the season. Yeah. And so Panthers team has been pretty promising. They're actually rebuilding. Made the playoffs last year. Had to host the Rams.
1: This will be close. This is going to be a close one because I think the Panthers, they made some good improvements to that defense, which was already a solid enough unit last year. Brought in Devin Lloyd, which was huge. And this could be a matchup where Bryce Young plays pretty well. I mean, the Bears, I just don't see that defense being very good. They still gave up a lot of points last year. They just thrived on taking the football away. That's not a super sustainable thing to do.
2: They had the guy who led the NFL in picks, and then they had the guy who was in second place in picks in their secondary.
1: Right.
2: And it wasn't not like it's a bad thing at all, but they were really just thriving on jumping routes. It wasn't really like lockdown coverage. It was more just really aggressive plays on the ball by your deep safeties that generated them a lot of picks last year. And they were really successful.
1: I do think the Bears and the Panthers, this is going to be a close one, but it's going to come down to probably a final drive or close to it. And you know what? Just give me the Iceman in that situation.
2: Yep. Who else? Who does?
1: Yeah.
2: Oh my God. Playoffs last year. I can't wait. I'm glad there's football on tonight because this is awesome.
1: We got the Browns and the Jags. I mean, the Browns quarterback situation is a total joke. They lost their best defensive player. Their best wide receiver is a rookie. So,
2: man, if you're playing against Jacoby Meyer in fantasy or against somebody with Parker Washington, just be careful in week one.
1: Yeah.
2: This is rough.
1: So, I mean, I don't think the Browns defense is necessarily terrible. They did just lose their best player, but I think Jacksonville's Deshaun Watson cannot play quarterback anymore. He's so washed, but they're paying him a ton of money, so they've got to start him. So he's gonna be out there, but
2: just start Shador. I get that they're paying him a bunch of money and like you might as well play him, but like, come on, dude.
1: It's just so clear at this point. Like, that's just not.
2: What are you doing?
1: You don't have any hope for the future there with him. Like, you're just trying to get out of this situation. Just give Shador a shot. Maybe he's good. Maybe he isn't. And then, I mean, you think you got something there, great. He's got plenty of experience, and you can build the roster around him. Or if not, just get a new quarterback in the draft next year.
2: Just start one of the two that you drafted the year before, like 2 years ago. Like, what the heck are they doing?
1: Gonna go with the Jags by a lot in this one. All right, yeah. This will be the best 11 o'clock game. We've kind of got
2: an
1: unstoppable force versus an immovable object. Bills versus Texans. What could be the top offense in the league versus what could be the top defense?
2: Okay.
1: In the league coming into the season. Let's see, who did I end up taking from this one? I've got the Bills eking it out on the road.
2: Okay.
1: Again, because I'm a little unsure of the Texans offense. Like, how is CJ Stroud going to play? They really don't have any big pass catchers outside of Nico Collins. So I think they're going to struggle to move the ball.
2: Still got Woody Marks.
1: Woody Marks, David Montgomery, which isn't like a bad
2: thing. Oh, yeah, they got Montgomery, too.
1: That doesn't necessarily like strike fear into me if I'm a defensive coordinator.
2: It's like if Sonic and Knuckles was like, you know, if Knuckles was teaming up with just some random guy, it's just a random echidna chilling with Knuckles.
1: It's like Knuckles and Tails.
2: Yeah, nothing against Woody Marks. I drafted him in our league.
1: But for that reason, I'm going to go with the Bills. I feel like they'll be able to move the ball even against this good Texans defense. So, and I think, they'll learn some things from last year. Joe Brady's still running the show there offensively, so that I'm going to go with the Bills on that one. Raiders, Dolphins. I'm going with the Raiders to get a win here. Like I said, Dolphins are tanking. Their roster's really bad.
2: First time in a long time that I'm picking the Raiders to be 1-0.
1: Yeah.
2: Let's do it.
1: I don't think it's that bad of a team. The line's gotten better. like how besides Brock Bowers, they're still a little lacking on the elite pass catchers. But I think I like what they did on the defensive side of the ball. Like I just want to show you some of the guys in that defensive roster. So like you look
2: good prove it year for their offensive line too, because that was a good point of emphasis in their offseason.
1: Like N'Kobe Dean, awesome signing.
2: Spent a lot of money in their offense. Quay Walker.
1: Brought in Quay Walker.
2: Still got Max.
1: Let's see. There was somebody in the secondary like as well. Oh yeah, they got
2: Eric Stokes. They
1: extended Eric Stokes. Jermod McCoy was the steal of the draft. They brought in Tarian Johnson.
2: Like the old man Jeremy Chin out there still. Dude was a part of the freaking Patriots dynasty. Still around in the NFL. Look at him go.
1: Yeah. So I think the Raiders made some solid improvements. Jalen Naylor also I thought was a good signing. Kirk Cousins, well, I don't think he can necessarily throw the ball like he was doing back in like
2: they only got him for $1 million.
1: Minnesota.
2: Kirk Cousins is cheaper than Fernando.
1: Yeah.
2: That's crazy.
1: And I think he's still a very good quarterback, or at least one that can make your team competitive.
2: For a mil? I'm taking Kirk.
1: Yeah, Atlanta was kind of cooking with Kirk out there in the final stretch of the season. So, yeah. And the Dolphins, this should be a team that they can easily beat. All right, we got a little NFC North rivalry. At the beginning of the season in the afternoon window, Packers, Vikings. I'm going with Minnesota. Open the season with a victory here.
2: Okay.
1: That defense is still nasty, and I think I have high hopes for Kyler Murray. He's in the best situation he's been in his whole career behind one of the best offensive lines. He's got tons of weapons, and I think he's going to get to just throw it all over the yard to Justin Jefferson, Jordan Addison, TJ Hockenson. It's going to be a good year to be Kyler Murray. Good year to be a Vikings fan. This is going to be a really...
2: Yeah, I'm feeling Minnesota here, too.
1: They won 9 games with 9 as their quarterback for most of the year. He is not...
2: Unless LaFleur and the Packers and their offense came up with some nasty plays to get through this zone blitz game, your RB1 is gone. Establishing the run just got that much harder. You might not have Tucker Kraft, who's an exceptional run blocker, pass blocker, and route runner. Just an all-around offensive threat for the Packers. I think they're just going to get after Jordan Love, and they're going to be in the backfield on the second-string guy.
1: I also just don't think Green Bay's defense is going to be that good until Micah gets back.
2: It's true.
1: He was really carrying that defense and making them a lot. They really struggled after he got hurt. So yeah, give me the Vikings to get the week 1 win. Eagles, Commanders. It could be an exciting year for the Commanders, but I got to go with the Eagles here.
2: Yeah.
1: That's still even though they lost on the defensive ball, they lost N'Kobe Dean. They lost Reed Blankenship and AJ Brown's gone. Still got Saquon.
2: It feels like a bit, in a way, a reloaded offense. Like their wide receiver room got a little bit more dynamic.
1: Yeah, I mean Devontae was the best, arguably the best wide receiver two in football. He could absolutely be the wide receiver one. You get Mekhi Lemon with your first round draft pick. Dontavian Wicks has been having a really good camp. I mean, he might be the wide receiver two to start the season.
2: It gives you like a little. Like they're packing a little bit more of a punch now. It feels like they're going to be able to take the top off.
1: Plus, I think that Commander's defense is still pretty old and slow. And I'm not, I do like Sonny Styles, but I don't think he's going to immediately make that defense.
2: Yeah, that's true.
1: Again, so I'm going to go with the Eagles in this one.
2: Philly.
1: All right, then we got the Chargers and the Cardinals. I've got the Chargers winning this one. Pretty big spread. I can't wait to see what the offense looks like under Mike McDaniel. Jacoby Brissett's going to be starting for the Cardinals.
2: Ladd McConkey owners, this is going to be your week.
1: Yeah.
2: You might go off.
1: Right. I don't
2: think Njoku owners, too.
1: I don't think the Cardinals' defense is all too great. I would have loved to see them either bolster their trenches or go for a disruptor on the defensive edge. But they went with Jeremiah Love. We're going to get to see him in action. That'll be exciting.
2: He's going to be looking like Ashton Jeanty last year.
1: Yeah.
2: Where most of his yards would come after contact.
1: Yeah. Can what's his name? Marvin Harrison Jr. finally take that next step. We've seen the flashes, but he's just been so inconsistent.
2: Is it weird to say I'm more interested in Michael Wilson after he just got the bag?
1: Yeah. No, that's not
2: I feel wrong for saying that.
1: That's wide receiver one in Arizona, man. I'm

0: Achilles heel this season because
1: I wouldn't
0: they
1: be shocked if they take a step back.
0: Their line play is definitely going to improve, and their offense as a whole is going to take a leap, which is hard to say because like they really were not a bad team by any means last year.
1: Yeah,
0: Chargers were decent.
1: They just had the worst, one of the worst offensive lines in football. Like maybe the worst. It was really bad at some stretches. But we got. I think this should be a good, easy week one win for the Chargers.
0: Oh yeah.
1: All right, our primetime games.
0: A lot
1: Sunday
0: of really
1: night football.
0: Good matchups this week one. I love it.
1: Cowboys, Giants. I'm going with Dallas on the road at MetLife. I'm excited about the Giants, but I think that they're still like going to be the third place team, maybe the fourth, still last in the NFC East.
0: You're going to have to score like 30 plus points to beat the Cowboys, just like last year. New head coach, still a very young team. I just don't think that they're going to be ready to score that many points. I think they're going to get the opportunities, but they're just going to come fall just a bit short.
1: It's an improved Cowboys defense. I don't have a lot of faith in the Giants secondary. I think their defensive line's all right, but the Cowboys have a great offensive line. They have so many weapons. Yeah, I think it'll be tough for. And you know, you still got a young quarterback out there. It's a new head coach.
2: It's a young team.
1: A lot of new pieces and new parts on this team. I just think the Cowboys, they have the benefit. There's a lot of consistency from last year to this year going into that. And I think that's going to be that'll be a big thing to their advantage too.
0: That's true.
1: I don't know if I said this in our bold predictions, but I think the Cowboys win the NFC East.
0: We both said that last week. That was first day back in the studio for me. That was our prediction that we made.
1: And then finally, Monday Night Football, Broncos, Chiefs. My Broncos are 2.5-point underdogs going in.
0: That's only because you're on the road. I think if this is in Denver, Broncos got a three-point spread up there. Denver, 3.5.
1: You know what? I think we get this done. I think we win.
0: They beat you guys in Denver, or you guys are sweeping them this year?
1: I think we sweep them still.
0: Okay.
1: I don't think the Chiefs are all that improved. I mean, like, I like the Kenneth Walker signing, but they lost so much in their secondary with McDuffie getting traded to the Rams, and then Jalen Watson left and went to the Rams as well.
0: This is a different Chiefs team. Yeah, it's not the same as it's been.
1: I just don't have too many. It's the same pass catchers, really, that are there. You know, it's Rashee Rice, it's Xavier Worthy, it's Tyquan Thornton, it's the rookie Cyrus Allen. Kelsey's just another year older and slower. The lines,
0: that phone booth, that playing in a phone booth, really tight bunch. And a lot of mesh stuff that Andy Reid is having them run. They really got figured out last year because how many times Rashee Rice got blasted and how many times Xavier Worthy got blasted going across the middle last year because defenses are seeing that now. They're going to have to, if the Chiefs are going to have to really show that their offense has gotten newer, at least developed into something different.
1: I still think that they'll be competitive in a lot of games, but I got them finishing third in the NFC or at the AFC West again. Okay. And I think we're better than them, that we're good enough to sweep them.
0: I honestly agree with you. Especially if you win this game, I mean, it's only going to be harder for them to beat you at home.
1: If they were to get one, though, I think it would be more likely at home. Yeah. So I got a lot of confidence in my team, so I'm taking them to win. But I'm not going to freak out if we lose this game against the Chiefs because they are improved, but I don't think that a lot of their big issues are. They're not like major issues for them anymore, but they are still problems that will make it difficult for them to be successful to the standard that they've kind of become accustomed to. It'll be still a bit of a struggle for them,

0: could still win, you know, 8-9 games. All right, that's going to do it for the week one NFL predictions.
1: Love
0: We're going to go ahead and we'll take a quick music break here.
1: Should we, can I maybe show our play of the, you know, we'll do it after the break. Yeah, we already hit the music. We'll do it after the break.
0: When we come back, Caveman's got the play of the day. We'll take a look at a little, the MLB playoff picture just a bit. And then we're going to jump into week one of the college football season. Break all of that down.
1: Football's here.
0: A lot of controversy, yes. A lot of stars showing out. So we got it all for you coming up here on the final timeout.
1: Football.

0: Let our veterans'
1: voices be heard. Giving veterans
2: wondering
1: a
2: what
1: voice.
2: MBR does? We give veterans, first responders, and families a voice through podcasting, gaming, animation, and 3D printing. 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
8: He's back.
9: All right, ladies and gentlemen. It's about that time. Last night, the Dodgers, newly acquired Tarik Skubal, pitched the Dodgers past the Reds, 3-2, but not before Ellie De La Cruz could make some sparks fly. Top of the third inning, Dane Meyers singled to left field down two runs in the third inning. And next came Ellie, who blasted a two-run bomb 444 feet versus Tarik Skubal to tie up the game. And in the bottom of the third, the show did not stop for Ellie. Teoscar Hernandez found a gap in center field that tripled with some dangerous base running. Hernandez wanted to take the lead. And that leads us into our play of the day. Check out the clip.
8: Nope. Oh. Wrong one.
9: Hold and on. That leads us to our play of the day.
8: My bad, guys.
9: You're all good. You're good.
8: My bad.
10: This time, this is sent to center. Myers coming on.
9: 105 miles. From center field, look at this throw.
10: The wave is on. De La Cruz from center to the plate. It's there. He's out.
9: He beat him down the line.
10: De La Cruz
9: from center field. From like mid center field.
10: And he got him at home plate.
11: Statcast says he threw that ball to home plate from medium shallow center at 105.3 miles an hour. 105.3.
9: That's crazy.
8: Holy crap. Yeah, that's insane, man.
9: Insanity from Ellie De La Cruz.
12: Insane in the membrane.
9: That's right.
8: Dude. She,
9: Reds lost, but Ellie De La Cruz, man, you got one of the hottest players in baseball.
8: Yeah, he really bailed out his outfielder, too, that missed that.
9: It was really the perfect gap from Hernandez. Yeah. Like, that shallow center field, like, low to intermediate center field, right where the guys really got to run hard. Like, most of the time, you got to dive for that if it's going to drop into that gap. And it bounced all the way to the warning track.
8: Yeah. That was just great outfield defense. And then Ellie just firing a missile.
9: Let the cannons loose.
8: He got greedy. Hernandez got greedy and it cost him.
9: He wanted the lead back. Unfortunately for Cincinnati, Dodgers ended up getting that one-run lead back, and they couldn't have come back.
8: Yeah. All right. Well, speaking of baseball, dude, we've got the postseason picture starting to take shape a little bit here. We're on the MLB.com. We've got our predicted bracket or what the bracket would look like if the season ended today. In the AL, Tampa Bay and the Chicago White Sox would be your one and two seed. How about the White Sox? Shout out the White Sox. Shout out Jimmy Covers.
9: Man, they were so, is a beast.
8: Yeah, dude, they were so bad for like the past couple of seasons. But yeah, I love what that team's just been doing this year. You're like you said, Yurikami's a beast. And very well deserved. It I would love to see them be the one seed or get at least one of those first two buys.
9: We won't be asking what team is Murakami going to be traded to that will be contending next Jimmy Covers. We're going to be asking which star is going to be helping the contending Chicago White Sox try to go after a World Series title. I mean, look at this.
8: And then in the NL, you've got the Brewers and the Dodgers as your 1 and 2 seed. But keeping it in the city of Chicago, the Cubs are having a really great season. They're sort of lost the heat they had on the Brewers. That was a closer race for the NL Central just a few weeks ago. But still, you know, 80-plus wins. They're at 81 right now. I mean, they're just in the wrong league. If they weren't an NL team, they would be, well, they would probably be first place in a lot of other, in the other two American leagues outside of the East, because the Rays and Yankees are both having pretty good seasons. But yeah, the AL West is just disgusting. Like, that's just, it's kind of crazy that like a team is going to get in from there. And we're going to have to leave out like maybe an 80-plus win Red Sox team or something like that.
9: Yeah, might not even make it.
8: Right now, they are currently projected as the 5 seed.
9: They're the 5.
8: They would be, they're just ahead of the Guardians, who are 74 and 72. Yeah. But I am thinking, like, if we go over to the NL, so like a team from the AL West is going to get in. Right now, the Padres, who have 77 wins, which is 3 more than the best team in the AL West, would miss the playoffs.
9: Wow.
8: It's tough. It's brutal out here, man. So, yeah, our projected first round matchup, should the season end today, you'd have the Astros and the Guardians as your 3-6. Yankees, Red Sox. I mean, that would be a crazy first round series, that rivalry there, and in the wild card round as your 4-5 matchup.
9: At this point in the year, it's really just making the playoffs. You just got to be in the top 6 teams on either side. Because anything can happen at any given moment in one of these series. Like, even last year, the Dodgers were in some tough moments, even though they looked dominant. The Brewers were such a dominant team last year. They got eliminated in the second round. Like, it's really, really anything can happen here. You just got to make it there. It's such a close race, though, for these last final spots. So then, that's 3-game difference.
8: And the NL, what the wild card matchups are, would be if the season ended right now, what they're kind of projecting to be, is you've got the Diamondbacks and the Braves. It would be your 3-6. And then Chicago Cubs and the Philadelphia Phillies would be your 4-5. That would also be a really good 4-5 matchup right there. I do think the Braves would probably sweep the Diamondbacks. The Braves are a pretty good team. They're, let's see, what are they at? 85. So, I mean, the Dodgers have been, they sort of snapped out of that like losing trend that they had, where they were losing more games than they were winning. They're 7-10 or 7-3 in their last 10, but they only got 3 games on Atlanta. LA's just got to make sure they finish the season stronger. They could be looking at potentially having to play in the wild card round.
9: That's true.
8: But they also have the tightest races that we have going on right now. Like, even in the wild card and a couple of different divisions, there's a couple of teams that nothing's guaranteed. So the NL wild card right now, the Diamondbacks have just a half game lead over the Padres for the final berth. That is, I think, the tightest margin right there. It's San Diego and Arizona. Who is going to get the victory and get in there? And then in the AL wild card, the Guardians, who are also in the race for the AL Central, they're just behind the White Sox by 2 games. But if they don't win that, they also are in danger of just missing the playoffs entirely, because the Blue Jays are just one game behind them for that final berth there.
9: Wow. That is insane.
8: Yeah.
9: That's really close.
8: And I want that, like, you know, how, like, that's just how bad, like, the overall American League is that, like, there's a potential that just four teams from the AL East make it, and then just the top two from the Central and West get in. Like, what happened, man? Like, why are all the good teams just in the AL East?
9: It's pretty tough. Yeah, honestly,
8: the American League.
9: If you had to pick right now, what team in this bracket are you going with? To, or at least pick a favorite and pick a sleeper team.
8: Okay, you go first.
9: I guess a favorite for me. Both my teams are coming from the NL, obviously. The Brewers, obviously being a favorite. Got Mizorowski going now, young pitcher, almost throwing 120 miles an hour. Dude's insane. But if Atlanta keeps playing the way that they have been, Ronald Acuna just recently got to 1,000 hits. Michael Harrison's having a really good season. Matt Olson is their home run leader this year, almost has 40, and he has 80 RBIs. They really could be a team that could shock LA in the second round.
8: I agree. I wholeheartedly agree. Like, I mean, the Dodgers have this huge payroll, so, like, you bought, like, and they brought in all these stars. They get Scooble. I mean, it was the one dude from, who am I thinking of? Kyle Tucker, is that his name? That they got in the offseason?
9: Yep.
8: Okay, yeah. They bring in all these star players. So it's hard to say, like, they shouldn't be the favorite. But I think Atlanta, if there's a team that could beat them, because I don't know if the Brewers are as, this is still a pretty similar team to the team that LA took down last season. But I think Atlanta, man, when that offense gets going, like, I don't care how good your bullpen is, like, when their bats are hitting, like, they're just so hard to stop. And they still got an elite pitcher in Chris Sale there as well.
9: Yeah.
8: So I think Atlanta could definitely be the favorite to come out of the NL right there.
9: The last 2 years, well, it's been their issue. They got to be healthy. And for those two seasons in a row, that their real issue was the injury bug, it happened. This is the one year that they've really made it through the entire season with all their guys, 80-plus win team. Like, they still got their championship window here with some of their vets.
8: Yeah. Who's your sleeper team if this is what our current playoff bracket is looking like?
9: Sleeper team, you know, watch out. Also, watch out for Houston. They are coming in at a 3 seed just like Atlanta. But as far as a sleeper team from the AL, Houston playing some good baseball all year. They're on the radio a lot in Louisiana because there's no pro team. Closest city to Lafayette's Houston. So you got all the Lafayette sports stations play Houston Astros games late at night.
8: Yeah, we get when we have MLB games at my work, like all the Louisiana stations, like if there's a Texas team playing or Atlanta's playing, like
9: it's on it. Yeah.
8: Yeah. They get them on the Fox games.
9: The interesting thing there, there's no pro team. So if you're a baseball fan from Louisiana, you're like an LSU Tigers fan and that's pretty much your pro team. Or you just like light, you're just a fan of a random MLB team. And then, so it's kind of cool.
8: One of our Baton Rouge affiliates, they, every Friday night when the Rangers Sports Network broadcast Texas Rangers games, they put the Rangers games on. Yep. That one on WBRL in Baton Rouge,
9: and it's only what, about 7 hours from Baton Rouge, so it's, yeah, like,
8: it's not too far.
9: It's really not too bad.
8: All right, my sleeper team, I'm gonna give some favorites in the AL, but my sleeper out of the NL is gotta be the Chicago Cubs. I don't even know if you could really call them a sleeper. Like, I think they have, I mean, they're just the unfortunate They're just the unfortunate circumstance of having to play behind every Milwaukee, item. The best team in the, but record-wise in the league. But this is like a really good roster. PCA, man, that guy's just super sick to watch. So, yeah, they've got the star power. I think they've got the depth to potentially shock some teams, maybe pull off an upset, go on a deep run. If I got to go with a favorite out of the AL, I mean, I'm going to go with Tampa Bay. They've just been the most consistent team in the AL all year. Wouldn't expect that to change at all. But if I'm going with the sleeper, give me the Red Sox.
12: Okay.
8: Seen them at times this year. When they get hot, they're really hot. I mean, they had the longest winning streak in baseball. It was like the longest winning streak in pro sports, like over the past 2 years, like the 16-game one. And then they went on like another, like, that got broken because they had to do like a doubleheader in one day. But then they went on like 8 or 9 game winning streak. I mean, early in the season, this team looked like they were dead in the water. I think at one point they were dead last in the AL, like early on. And I mean, they've just really heated up. They found their rhythm.
9: Can't like, forget I, about the trades too.
8: Yeah. If you asked me in June, if this team was a playoff team, I would have told you no way, but here they are. They've gotten, I mean, they found the great rhythm. So
9: moves the needle when you trade for guys like Adley Rutschman
8: at the
9: deadline. And you just get guys that are just record-changing players.
8: Rutschman's been so sick for them.
9: They got rid of dead weight when they moved on from, I forget who it was, their first baseman. Last season, he said he didn't want to play first base for them. And the second that they traded him to another team, he's like, I'll do whatever we have to do to win. Like, they got through the bumpy waters, man. They got through the waves, survived it. Now they're back. They just got to keep on fighting.
8: Yeah. And like guys like Contreras, Jaron Duran have been, Caleb Durbin even, like, a lot of those guys have just been playing out of their minds. So, like, I think if this team, like, again, if they just hit, like, they just be hitting these random, like, streaks where they're really locked in there, they're playing, and they play really high-level baseball, like, I wouldn't be surprised if they get, like, super hot again and just go on a crazy run and shock a lot of people in the postseason. But that would be... That's a sleeper out of the AL. That's why we call him a sleeper, you know?
9: I like it. I like it.
8: All right. Well, I think we'll wrap up our MLB coverage there. Joel, why don't we go on a quick, just a little commercial break. We'll do some show commercials. And when we come back, we're going to dissect a busy week of college football. So stay with us.
13: I like it.
8: You're watching the final time.
13: I like it.
8: Here on Military Broadcast.
13: Yeah.
8: Radio.
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1: Giving.
8: And we're back. See, just a quick one. Want to give a shout out to our girl Tracer. She's amazing. Show's amazing. And the work she does, getting a tribute for the troop every week. One of Joel's right hand. I was almost going to say, man, but right hand. She's fantastic. So make sure you check out her show.
13: Now that I think about it, I think she is left-handed. We should call her and ask her.
8: All right.
9: Shout out to the lefties.
8: Hey, shout out to the lefties.
9: Shout out to the lefties.
8: All right. Well, we're going to jump into it. So college football week one. We're going to go ahead. I'm going to give you the top 25 report. What happened in the world of the top 25 in college sports
9: and college football games?
8: Yeah. So, you know, the week one, there's a lot of blowouts because you got a lot of teams playing like pipsqueak games. I'm not going
9: to
8: lie.
9: You're getting paid $1.5 million to play against, mm-hmm. you know, unless you're Michigan. We'll get to that game. There's a lot to unpack.
8: We got there. Two Big Ten teams that we got to have a talk about because Michigan got bailed.
9: I gotta say, Why are we storming the field where you're playing against a freaking school for the blind? What are you guys doing?
8: The Bail Mary will The Bail Mary will go down in history as one of the worst calls ever. Please. And we also got to talk about Rutgers. What a disgrace to the Big Ten. Oh, my goodness. Them in Michigan really bring a lot of disgrace to what is overall a fantastic football conference. But we'll get to them.
9: Storming the field playing against the school of the blind.
8: I'm not gonna
9: come on, dude.
8: I'm not gonna take Western Michigan disrespect. They were they're an elite MAC team. They're really good. Okay,
9: that's St. Mary's School of the Blind.
8: I'm not gonna. I won't hear it. All right, Western Michigan is a good. They're a good group of 16. They're a really good team. Do not disrespect them. All right. I'm getting fired.
9: Shout out to the Broncos, man. Yeah. Western Michigan, maybe. Only proud team repping brown and yellow.
8: Yeah. They wear it well. They wear it well. I'll give you that. All right. So Thursday night, couple of top 25 teams in action. Utah just eviscerated Idaho. I think they ran for like 364 yards and four touchdowns. 66-14.
9: Should have played this in Idaho. That would have been cool to watch the Alamo Dome.
8: But now they wanted to. Well, Utah's not going to Idaho. Then you have Missouri playing Arkansas Pine Bluff. Ooh, also on Thursday night. Austin Simmons. You see, I know you see a stat line there: 17-19, 252 yards, four touchdowns. Did all of that in the first half. Yeah, 54-14 win for the Tigers.
9: I haven't heard anything on the Simmons kid.
8: He was he got replaced last year. He got replaced by Chambliss because he was at Old Miss and he got hurt.
9: Oh, you're right.
8: And then Chambliss came in and tore it up, and that he just had to ride the bench.
9: He's still in the SEC.
8: Yeah, he transferred. I mean, like with how Trinidad played last Chambliss because he was at Old Miss and he got hurt.
9: Oh, you're right.
8: And then Chambliss came in and tore it up, and that he just had to ride the bench.
9: He's still in the SEC?
8: Yeah, with how Trinidad played last year, I mean, you just can't not go with him, especially if he's coming back. But, Simmons, he's going to – this Missouri team could surprise some people in the SEC. Yeah. Friday night, some more top 25 action going on. Miami, we got to see Darian Mensah in action against Stanford. Him and Malachi Toney did not disappoint. Mensah, only three incompletions, 401 yards, and five touchdowns. More touchdowns than incompletions. He was 27 of 30, absolutely dialed in. And then Malachi Toney, his Heisman stock has shot through the roof.
9: Oh, yeah.
8: He had 12 receptions for 234 yards and three touchdowns. Miami routing Stanford 45-6. And it's like they didn't just do this against like FCS school. I mean, like, it's Stanford, I'll give you that, but Stanford's still a power conference team. And they just destroyed them. I mean, they did whatever they wanted. Toney literally scored a touchdown twice on one of his catch
9: in the end zone, juked out the end zone, and just hopped right back in. He was like a bunny.
8: Yeah,
9: he was like a jackrabbit.
8: And he made two defenders just run into each other, and then he scored again. Like, dude, utter disrespect.
9: We got to give Sarkisian some props on his portal work because he's one of the. It's not that he just goes and gets the best talent, like Mensah, one of the best available. He went out and got a guy like Cam Ward.
8: You're thinking that Sarkisian's the Texas coach. What is?
9: Oh yeah, you're right.
8: But no, I know
9: Rick.
8: Why am I? I'm not.
9: We got to give some props to him.
8: Now
9: the head coach of Miami.
8: Miami's head coach's name.
9: They've lost in big moments, but their recruiting and their transfer portal moves have been huge.
8: Is it? Hold on. This is gonna bother me. I need to know. I can't remember his name.
13: Who are you trying to?
8: Oh, not.
13: Who are you trying to remember? What's his
8: the
13: name?
8: Miami Hurricanes head coach, Mario Cristobal.
9: Yeah, okay. We got to give Mario Cristobal needs props on his portal game.
8: I wanted to say Mario Chalmers. So I know that's an
9: close
8: NBA
9: enough.
8: Player.
9: That's close enough.
8: Okay, there we go. See, I know ball. I was thinking of a different ball player. Yeah, Mario. Well, and also, yeah, like he always gets like, no matter like how good or bad Miami is, like when Chris Ball has been there, like, and just as his, in his career as a coach, he really gets his teams prepared for big games. Like they don't go into a big game and
9: unprepared. Yeah.
8: Yeah, they, like,
9: it's always a good game. At least
8: even when they lose, it's like, I mean, they were in it, you know, and yeah, just one or two things didn't go their way. Like it's never like they just go and get embarrassed in a big moment. All right, back to breaking down our top 25 report. We got Oklahoma. We're still on Friday, just destroying UTEP 51-0. No surprise there. Jacob Mathieu back for another year. And John Mathieu, not Jacob. His dual threat ability is going to be – he didn't even really run the ball that much with the 225, three touchdowns. I think Oklahoma – going to be a fun team to watch this season as well. We're all Sooners fans next week. We'll explain why. Then USC actually playing their second game of the season, and they shut out Fresno State 39-0.

0: They got two safeties in this game. Like, how often do you see, like, a safety is rare enough. To get a safety twice is crazy.
1: It's like you're playing on rookie mode.
0: Again, Jaden Maiava locked in 23 25, 349, three touchdowns. Another game where, more touchdowns and incompletions. That's my Heisman favorite. I know he's on a lot of people's Heisman favorites, but I think USC, they were one of the best. I think they were the best offense in the country last year. They're going to be top five again, in my opinion. I think the defense has been improved. They'll be a big threat in the Big Ten, and I think Maiava wins the Heisman and then ends up on the New York Jets. The Jets, they say the third time's the charm on USC quarterbacks.
1: You know, it's the funny thing is this QB class is really, at least just from these few weeks of the season and from last season, this QB class and the next, this would be pretty freaking solid, dude. Dante Moore, Julian Sain, Jaden Maiava,
0: and then
1: we got Arch Manning in there.
0: Trinidad Chambliss.
1: Trinidad.
0: Lenore Seller.
1: John Mateer is going to be ready to go.
0: Darian Mensa.
1: Yeah, we were just talking about Mensa.
0: Maybe Gunnar Stockton. Josh Hoover. Yeah, there's going to Sam Levitt potentially. Yeah, there's going to be a lot of, there could be a lot of talent. All right, now we get to the Saturday games. Ohio State, number one team in the country, eviscerating Ball State 56-3. Julian Sain, as we just mentioned, 21-25, 323 touchdowns. Jeremiah Smith, a Heisman hopeful, 8 grabs for 151 yards and 2 touchdowns. Yeah, I think he wants the Heisman. He's definitely hungry for it.
1: Dominated him. Dude. And he's only 19. Holy crap.
0: Oregon got into a bit of a dogfight with Boise State. I know there's some doubts cast on Oregon, definitely. I will say, I mean, like, they're playing, like, a top five group of 16. Boise State's going to be a problem in the Pac-12. They could be in playoff contention. I mean, even though this is a loss to them, this just helps them in the overall, when it comes down to the end of the year, maybe making one of those group of six bids. To go into Autzen and only lose by 7 points, Oregon escapes 34-27. Dante Moore did have a good game. He threw for 378 and 3 touchdowns. But there were some points in this game where he was bad. Like, and he missed some uncharacteristic open throws from him. So there's a lot Oregon needs to tighten up. But they got out of there with a victory. I will give them, like, they did, even though it's not like a, it's still a group of six team, it's a really good team. So I'll give them the benefit of the doubt there. Boise State's done this to teams in the past too. Like they're kind of the power conference killer. They've taken down teams before.
1: You can't sleep on them. It's not the Ashton Gentry Boise State Broncos, but they still have the same QB. They got Maddox Mattson still. They're a veteran team in the Mountain West now that's been building. Ever since the transfer portal has been available is really when we saw Boise start to flourish again. The 12-team playoff and the transfer portal is making them a better team. Like them, they were just in the playoffs when they had Ashton Gentry 2 years ago. This team is really not that much different from them from 2 years ago, other than the fact that Ashton Gentry was a first-round draft pick the very next year. Like, not that much has changed with the roster. Still a good team.
0: Absolutely. Absolutely. They could be a playoff team again this year. Like, so I don't think we need to panic as much with Oregon necessarily. They just, you know, it was also the first game of the season.
1: This is a win that you want, I'd say. You played a good team early. Yeah, your defense might have allowed a lot of points at home.
0: It tested you early.
1: You get an early test.
0: Good, you know, and it could be a good thing, a blessing for them because, like, okay, well, we didn't. We were lucky to get out of there with the win, but we didn't necessarily play to our standard. And then when you get into some of those tougher matches in the season, you know.
1: It's like the same team it was 2 years ago. It's like not even that much different of a Boise team.
0: You've got, we're going to move on to the next one. We got Georgia, the number.
2: You know, and the only reason why I'm bringing it up is because you guys are talking about college football. Earlier yesterday, Vic Lombardi did a reel real quick for his station.
1: Yeah.
2: And did you see it? Did you see it? I mean, it was pretty good. He was explaining to them that, like, the NFL is totally different than college. College, they could be shitty 1 year, and then the next year they could be championship caliber team.
1: It depends on your recruiting class and just what guys you have.
2: Right, and Vic Lombardi said, you know, now it's hard to rank these colleges based on all this stuff because it's a new team compared to last year. I just wanted to bring that up and get some feedback from you guys.
1: I agree. Some teams stay the same. Some teams completely flip their entire identity. And you can do it now. They basically have a free agency period. Mm-hmm. That's the transfer portal. And it opens up before the season's even over. You could still be in the playoffs and be a playoff contending team and have half your roster hit the transfer portal.
0: Yeah.
1: Be like, hey, coach, when the season's over, thanks for everything. I'm out.
0: I'm gone.
1: I'm going to go to a conference rival. A school rival. Because they're paying me $6 million in NIL deal.
0: Yeah, it's a wild. It's just a wild landscape these days. The number three team in the country, Georgia, handled their matchup against Tennessee State 63-3. Yeah, no surprise there. It's a Kirby Smart team. They look disciplined. The offense ran the ball really well. Nick Frazier had 3 touchdowns. The defense was dominant. That defensive line is going to be great again. Probably going to win the SEC, but they're not my national championship favorite. There's a different SEC team. That's my.
2: I have a question.
1: You your
2: sir.
1: Hand up.
0: Question. You in the back.
2: Yes. So, talking about, I guess it was the Ohio Buckeyes against was the LSU this weekend.
1: Nope. Clemson played LSU.
2: The team that rushed onto the field after the win. Some people are calling that like a clown move, some people, or
0: so you're thinking of the Michigan playing Western Michigan.
1: Michigan played Western Michigan.
0: Yeah, okay. They stormed the field after they got bailed out in an extra second to attempt another Hail Mary, and then converted that Hail Mary.
2: Okay, did you talk about that?
1: Not fully yet. We kind of established which side we're on. HG is kind of on. I'm on the side of why you storm in the field. HG is like, hey, don't sleep on Western Michigan.
0: Yeah. I mean, I think Michigan still shouldn't beat
2: them.
0: But why
2: are so many people hating on them just because they storm the field? Because
1: why, you're playing against the school of the blind. Why are you storming the field? You're freaking Michigan.
0: They're not the school of the blind, but again, they still probably should have beat them.
2: Whoa, is it really a school of the blind?
1: I was going to say, it'd be awesome
2: if we had a blind football team.
0: Western Michigan is the best team in the MAC. They are the best MAC team. They won 10 games last year, and they're relatively still the same team.
2: They're not blind.
0: No, they're not.
2: Okay. So it's still fair game.
0: Yes.
1: Nobody's blind.
0: You shouldn't have stormed the field because you were a 27.5-point home favorite. You should have won that game by 3 touchdowns, and it took literally the most...
2: But a win is a win. That's what different Bronco fans say.
0: It took the most corrupt... This isn't the NFL, okay? There are tiers. There are tiers to schools and programs.
1: There's
0: okay?
1: levels.
0: When you... Like, I love a little Maction, but a Big Ten school, especially one like Michigan, should not be losing to a MAC school.
2: Okay.
0: And they essentially did.
1: They pretty much got bailed out.
0: They should. That's nothing to storm the field about.
2: Okay.
0: Don't.
2: I guess.
1: This is a clip. You got to clip this part.
0: Stop disrespecting Western Michigan. They are a dog in the MAC. Okay. They're winning the MAC. They're gonna win like 10 games again, okay?
1: I'm going 11-2.
0: Yeah,
2: is there any other NFL team that says, hey, a win's a win?
0: Every NFL team.
1: Everyone.
0: There's also a reason it's called any given Sunday, because it doesn't matter. It doesn't matter how terrible a team's been all year and how good the team's been all year. It's not that surprising if they lose, because everyone's a professional, everyone's good. They're all good enough to make it to the NFL. There's levels to it though in college. It's a little different. Oh man,
2: thank you for the
0: I'm gonna pop a blood vessel.
2: Thank you for the education.
0: Stop disrespecting Western Michigan, bro. Okay, back to Texas. Team I think could win the national championship. They're the team I'm riding on, actually. Arch Manning looked good. 305 yards, four touchdowns. Ryan Wingo was six, seven grabs for 121 and a touch. They just blow the brakes off of Texas State, a new Pac-12 team, 59-7. Indiana taking on North Texas. Overall looked really good, that Kirk Cignetti team. Josh Hoover, he threw for four touchdowns, only had three incompletions. But I got to give North Texas some credit. They lost your coach, you lost your quarterback, you lost That's your true. Best wide receiver. There were a lot. There were some points in this game. They ultimately ended up losing 52-16. But there were some points in this game where that offense was really giving the Indiana defense some problems. So North Texas, a team that we thought was going to take a step back because of all the people they lost in the transfer portal that followed their coach to Oklahoma State. But I don't know. The culture there is still good. And like they... Were you going to probably upset Indiana? No, but I mean, they gave them some problems at points. There's some really great flashes there that when you get into more group of six play and conference play in the American that you can build on and potentially be a team in the conversation for the American championship and make your way to a bowl game.
1: There was some points in this game where it was pretty close. You can see in the box score, Indiana had a 21-point fourth quarter that really took away the lead. But like you were saying, North Texas offense was kind of flowing for a bit there. They had some pressure on Josh Hoover as well. He took a shot. He got a huge cut right across the bridge of his nose, bleeding all across his face before halftime. I mean, they had some positive moments still in this game, even though they lost by
0: I'm not panicking on Indiana because like there were some points where they didn't look super great, but you don't really have a preseason, so that could have just been those first game problems and some things that you still need to work out that you can't practice when you don't have like a real game speed. But ultimately, at the end of the day, they showed that like the discipline of a Cignetti team and like the toughness of the player. Hoover bleeding down his face, throwing a strike to Charlie Beck, and Beck took a huge shot, held onto the ball for a touchdown. There were like a lot of those moments where it's just like the toughness, the discipline, and the desire to win for that Indiana team. So they'll still be a problem.
1: It's a Cignetti team.
0: Ultimately, they did take over this game and win it handily.
1: You described exactly what they were. They're a Cignetti team.
0: We'll keep moving it here. Texas A&M shut out Missouri State 50-0. We'll see. I don't know. I'm still not sure how I feel about Texas A&M this year. I really need their schedule ended up kind of being easier than one of the easier SEC teams. So I'm not. We'll see how they look when they get into SEC play. But 50-0 win. Still 50-0 win. LSU beat the brakes off of Clemson. I thought Clemson was going to be a little bit better this year, but I guess not.
1: People, I mean, if there was a game for Clemson to come and show that they were a different team, this was it. You go to Death Valley and you get a dub on a new coach, a controversial head coach, controversial team. There's already a pretty big rivalry between these two schools. The ex-NFL guys going, a lot of questions on Sam Leavitt. I mean, people saying that he came into LSU not having a lot of tape. It's absolutely crazy to me. I mean, the guy had he had a first-round pick wide receiver, obviously, and an NFL running back on his team at Arizona State. How is going to LSU where they have enough money to fill you up with talent at every single position? I mean, the Tigers got a 6'7" tight end. The guy's a freak. Like, they have a – Tre'Davious Green is an athletic monster. That Winston Watkins guy that you just clicked on, he was a beast in this game.
0: Yeah, seven grabs for 110 yards and a touchdown. Leavitt, I mean, this guy took the Arizona State into the college football playoff. And
1: his running game alone against Texas in the college football playoffs gave him a huge run for their money.
0: Yeah. we'll never forget that ASU run, man. They were special. And dude, his dual threat ability is just absolutely insane. He threw for 230 yards in the touchdown. He had that early interception where it was like, oh, well.
1: Did you see that pick, though? The wide receiver dropped a ball on a slant.
0: Yeah.
1: And, oh, it's just a gimme, a birthday present for the DB right there.
0: Maybe you could have put a little bit more on his receiver, but, I mean, that's still, I mean, you should catch that.
1: Yeah, it was right in his hands.
0: On 12 attempts, he ran for 113 yards and two touchdowns. LSU as a team ran for 309 yards and four touchdowns. Dylan Jones also had a buck 13 on the ground and two touchdowns on 23 attempts. Yeah, I'd say LSU's going to be pretty good. Whit Weeks.
1: I'm saying that they're
0: defensive player of the year potential. SEC? Yeah, one and a half.
1: I'm thinking that LSU and Tigers win in the SEC.
0: Oh, wouldn't shock me at all. The SEC needed another team to kind of jump up and be like a national title contender. They absolutely looked the part. They looked like a college football playoff team, and that's got to be the expectation with all this drama around Kiffin coming there. Like, you got to show out. You got to make it to the college football playoff. Yeah, they were living in the backfield, four sacks, 10 and a half tackles for a loss. Like, it was just.
1: Clemson had to go to their backup QB in this one. Christopher Vezina started. He only had one start last year when Klubnik went down for only one game. He got the start. And, I mean, is that going to be your option moving forward in 10 for 16? Didn't even break 100 yards.
0: Yeah. I got to say, the coaches on the hot seat, Dabo Sweeney.
1: That was
0: the one I got to be looking at, man.
1: One of my predictions early in the season, just because my brother is a Clemson Tigers fan, I wanted to troll him a little bit. I said that DeBoer is going to get fired midseason. If it keeps on going like this, he might be gone before him. He might be gone like week three.
0: LSU, though, dominant 51-10 victory. They're going to be a problem. Yeah, they look like they're going to be a problem. We got Texas Tech.
1: What's going on here? They
0: struggled against Abilene Christian.
1: This is the school of the blind, and they did not beat them by enough points.
0: They're only a 33-10 victory. Kind of expect, like, to just eviscerate this team.
1: They threw a pick against them?
0: Yeah.
1: No, dude. Will.
0: I just think I'm not as high on Texas Tech. I know they have a ton of money and yeah, they reloaded a bunch of talent, but I just think the whole Brendan Sorbsby thing threw a wrench into their plan. Will Hammond was good overall, but I think that was a big, and then they got into the legal dispute and they were suing to try to get him back in here. I think that was just a big distraction that really made it difficult for this team to prepare and look. And it showed they just did not look sharp week one. I mean, it wasn't the usual, like, there were some operational things where it's like, when you don't have a preseason to practice, it's like, now they just, like, there were some moments where they just looked straight up like bad. And like, if you're like looking bad against Abilene Christian,
1: that's not okay.
0: When you get into Big 12 play, Utah looks really good this year. BYU is going to be really good this year. Houston should be really good this year.
1: Remember, we looked at their schedule. Their hardest game this year is Houston for Texas Tech.
0: Right. That's their benefit.
1: Look at that.
0: They got the benefit of not having a super difficult
1: schedule. Okay, at Colorado, trap game.
0: Could be, yeah.
1: Trap game.
0: Colorado can run the ball with the success that they had, and maybe just Julian Lewis pass it a little bit better. Their
1: toughest game on schedules is right now is ranked 22 Houston, and that's only because they have the ranking next to their name.
0: So, a lot of questions around Texas Tech. Not as dominant as a win as you would expect. Bama, plenty of dominance here. Keelan Russell getting his first start.
1: He's there
0: for 256. Had a rushing touchdown on 86 yards rushing. Yeah, I mean, Bama just cruised through this one. They had a couple of defensive scores as well. 48-10 there. Yeah.
1: I think Maybe
0: it was against Eastern Carolina, so I'm not still not sure what my verdict is on Alabama. I want to see them. They play Kentucky next week. Kentucky looked a lot better, so we'll see how they look in that game before I really have a verdict on them. Hey, BYU, a lot of returning talent. Brockmeyer back there as well. He threw for 3 touchdowns. I think they ran all over Utah Tech, though. Yeah, 308 rushing yards on 46 attempts and 5 touchdowns. It's that same smash-mouth BYU football. They want to beat you in the trenches.
1: You got another Taysom Hill on your hands with this Brockmeyer dude.
0: I really do.
1: Because it's like another Taysom Hill with just a little bit more arm talent. Because he's slinging it. Like Taysom Hill, you could kind of tell with the arm strength issues in college. But he's got the arm. He's got the velocity. He's got the dual threat ability. It's like Taysom Hill 2.0.
0: Yeah. And BYU, I think they win the Big 12 this year. It's a really good team. They got great defense. They run the ball super well. Like Brockmeyer is a talented quarterback. The Mormon church literally intervened to make sure their coach stayed at the school and then go to Penn State. So, like, they're all in. They're going to be a playoff team. They're going to win the Big 12. I think they've been the most consistent over the past few years, aside from, like, Texas Tech, who's got all these offseason problems. BYU didn't have that. It was just a little – I mean, there was like, oh, maybe our coach is going to leave. And then the Crumble Cookie CEO, some supplement company CEO, and the freaking Mormon church were like, big dog.
1: Hold on.
0: Stay in Utah.
1: Hold on.
0: They get a dominant 63-7 win over Utah Tech.
1: Because when these sports teams are good, you got to think about how much money that they're also going to be getting back. Like, these big companies are not just some alumni donor that wants his old favorite team to be good. It's like they're getting millions.
0: Yeah. All right. I think we've talked about it enough at nauseam. Like, Michigan did not deserve to beat Western Michigan, but they did. They're 13-12. Whatever. We're gonna just keep it moving. The Matt Campbell era.
1: We'll get back to that game.
0: The Matt Campbell. I don't know if I got anything else to say. Like, I mean, it's Western Michigan, good MAC team. Still probably shouldn't have gone in there and won if Michigan was actually deserving of a top 25 ranking. But
1: I guess we should.
0: They played that game.
1: If anyone doesn't know the situation, I guess the last thing we could do is just break down what happened there. The final seconds of the game, Michigan has a 1 possession lead, 12-6. In a very defensive and really methodical game that Michigan got smacked in the mouth. They weren't ready for it. They were down the whole game. They couldn't get a drive together. It's punt after punt for both teams, really. But Western Michigan had the lead. Final seconds on the clock. Bryce Underwood fires a Hail Mary pass. That's incomplete. You think the game's over? No, no. Michigan sideline and their players are calling for an interference from the defense, saying that one of their players was out of bounds. The player that touched the ball to break up the pass was out of bounds, which obviously it is a penalty. But the clock had already struck 0 at this moment. The referees and officiating crew at this moment had decided that that would be awarded and more time would be added onto the clock for Michigan, giving them another chance at a Hail Mary. Bryce Underwood's able to drop back, pass. This time it's completed. And the game-winning Hail Mary pass is completed after what was just a scandal here, really. It's become a scandal in sports in the last few days.
0: Like, the Big Ten says that the stadium clocks are synced with the broadcast clocks. I don't remember what the technology was called with their official statement.
1: The ball was at 0 when it was like at its highest arc in the pass from Bryce Underwood on the Hail Mary. Like, it was still flying in the air.
0: Like, what they're trying to say is that, like, the ball immediately comes dead when the player that was out of bounds touches it. So they said that he batted the pass with a second left on the clock. But I mean,
1: I
0: from what we saw on the broadcast replay, the ball looked like it was still clearly in the air before he hit it. Terry McClory, the rules analyst, was like, not even he was like, I'm not really sure. Like, he's like, our clock should be, the clocks that the Big Ten's working with should be synced with the broadcast clocks. Like, what we are seeing on the broadcast should be pretty accurate, but they had that. Apparently there was that side by side of the stadium clock. And when the thing was, the ball was touched, the whole thing just feels shady. Feels like they're pulling things out of their ass with this. So I,

0: they didn't defend it the second time. It's just, yeah, it's just a tough turnaround to, and I don't think they got enough time to prepare for that second Hail Mary. So, yeah, absolutely, Rob. That's why we're all rooting for Oklahoma next week.
1: Take against Michigan.
0: Destroy Michigan, please. Yep. Oklahoma, destroy them. All right. Penn State versus Marshall, first game of the Matt Campbell era. This is Rocco Beck, followed him over from Iowa State, threw four touchdowns. They shut out the Thundering Herd 45-0. Tennessee, again, I think they're so overrated, but they're in the top 25 again. They beat Furman 56-9. I mean, we'll see when they play some actual competition how good they actually are.
1: They're kind of in that situation like Missouri, where once the conference play kind of starts, they don't really look all that great. And they get put up on the big stage because they have the opportunity. They're in that big-time conference. They just fall short. I really think Missouri has a chance to prove some of that wrong this year, like we were saying earlier.
0: The Iowa Hawkeyes shut out Northern Illinois Huskies 42-0.
1: Hank Brown, what
0: they gave up just a grand total of 7 rushing yards due to all the yardage lost on sacks. The Northern Illinois' leading rusher had 16 total yards. So the defense still pretty good for the Hawkeyes.
1: Dang.
0: Shut out. Kamari Moulton ran for 183 yards and 2 touchdowns on just 11 carries, which is kind of insane. And maybe Iowa has a receiver. Tony Diaz. Hawkeye fans are optimistic about this guy, and they're never optimistic about any of their offensive players. So there you go.
1: Hank Brown had a good game. I mean, they were playing against Northern Illinois. But that's the Northern Illinois team that beat Notre Dame. Come on.
0: Yeah. So, Hawkeyes, I mean, they're still going to be a defensive football team, but maybe there'll be some offense in these games. But I wouldn't hold your breath on that too much. Houston beat Oregon State 33-20. I don't think this was a bad game out of Houston. I just think Oregon State's a much, much improved team from last year. So this was a good gutsy win, early test for the Cougars. Again, I think it's a good thing for them because were they favored by a little bit more? Sure. But like Oregon State, I'm blank on the dude's name. They brought in a new head coach. They're in for 370.
1: Okay.
0: Or they had 376 yards passing from Braden Atkinson. He was slinging the rock.
1: 26 rushing yards.
0: Yeah, they only had 26 rushing yards. So Houston did a great job of controlling the line of scrimmage in that sense, but the secondary didn't really play too well. Obviously,
1: that dude had a 71-yard touchdown. Jesse Legree, 5 catches, 136. Gosh.
0: But yeah, Connor Wayman, not the best game from him. So
1: yeah, I think Ty Hughes back. He was injured.
0: Yeah.
1: Lost a fumble in it.
0: I think like overall, like good win by Houston. They really, you know, they really toughened it up down the stretch. They played some better defense there.
1: That's crazy that he's still in college. He was on Alabama, transferred to Tulane, was injured, and now he transferred over to Houston. Yeah. It could be a sneaky running back over there, Big 12.
0: I think it was a game where Houston kind of they ran into a tougher opponent than they were maybe expecting. Oregon State, I do think, has been more improved. And, they ultimately really had to gut it out to get this win. But I think that's a good early season test for them, you know. It's a game you can look back on and be like, you know what? I'm kind of glad we got into a dogfight here because this is still going to be a good team in the Big 12. So they ran into, I think, steeper competition than they were expecting. That's not a knock on Houston. I just think Oregon State's better than maybe a lot of people
1: were. Watch out for Oregon State.
0: We'll give them credit for. Then we get to some Sunday.

0: games. Notre Dame smoked Wisconsin. It was close in the first half. So if you're a Wisconsin fan,
1: Wisconsin,
0: I know you got,
1: freaking blew it, though.
0: Yeah. You just,
1: their second half possessions all were crap.
0: Yeah, they just fell apart in the second half. They threw a pick six, which just, I mean, completely flipped the momentum of that game, and Notre Dame just took over.
1: It all started in the second quarter. That's where they're late. They're like 2 minute drill possession in the second quarter was bad. They got the ball twice in the last 5 minutes of the second quarter. They could have taken the lead or tied the game, and they were down 10-13 still. Or yeah, 10-13, and they only scored 3 more points after that. So it was ugly.
0: We had the battle for the Apple Cup, Washington versus Washington State. Huskies come out on top in that one. They get a 24-10 victory. Yeah, well, they're the 17th ranked team in the country. Washington State, I think, also much improved. So this was against, you know, a bit your in-state rival to open the season. Good early season test for the Huskies. But I think we have our absolutely two best games, at least in the top 25 this week, was Louisville Old Miss,
1: exactly,
0: our only
1: right.
0: top 25 matchup. And then Florida State SMU was also a very good game. Which one do we start with? Because, I mean, these were both fantastic games. This Louisville Old Miss game, oh my God.
1: I think the best one for me was Louisville Old Miss.
0: Let's
1: start there. This one, Louisville blew it, man. They got the lead late in the game. Left Ole Miss too much time on the clock, though, and they got into field goal range. Their defense held up a bit on that final drive, but Trinidad Chambliss and the rest of the guys just
0: got
1: that distance they needed.
0: I think that they tied it up late. Really good drive from Lincoln Kingsholtz, who, that was a big question mark for this Louisville team. You're like, the rest of this team's got a ton of talent. I mean, Kajon Brown didn't have a great game, but, like, you know, a lot of hope for him at the back. Guys like Trey Richardson, Trayshawn Hurry, even LaWayne McCoy should all be really good this year for him. But it was kind of like, you know, how is Lincoln Kingholtz going to play? I think he really stepped up to it. He was their leading rusher with 69 yards. He threw for 307. Was actually fairly accurate, 18-29. So this is just, it was a tough one. Jeff Golding was just pissed at his defense because they were getting beat on some big plays. I mean, there was some bad tackling in this one.
1: Oh, yeah.
0: But Chambliss, end of the day,
1: man,
0: he just put the superhero cape on. He led that great drive. He threw for 336 and 3 touchdowns. He had 6 yards rushing, 4 total touchdowns on the game. Deuce Alexander, this guy's going to be sick. 5 grabs, 159, 2 touchdowns. A lot of big plays in this one. Let's see. Trey Richardson, 62-yard touchdown. You had LaWayne McCoy, the 54-yard touchdown. Deuce Alexander, 62-yard touchdown. I mean, these Kingholtz with a 41-yard run. I mean, people are ripping off big plays left and right here. 41-38, Ole Miss got the win. Both of these teams deserved, I mean, I think Louisville might drop out of the top 25 because of the loss, but they both deserved, honestly, to move up, even though Louisville didn't
1: loss.
0: Get the win. Like,
1: it was a good loss from Louisville right there.
0: Best matchup of the at the beginning of the season. So just some elite talent going back and forth. Primetime window on Sunday. It was awesome. It was really awesome to watch.
1: Good to see them get to play in that moment too, man.
0: So, I mean, I still got Miami as the best team in the ACC, but after this, Louisville's the second best.
1: Yeah, I was thinking this conference was going to be wide open for one of those top teams to take it, like Miami, just run away with the conference. But maybe some good ACC plays and be good.
0: Hey, SMU could be a bit of a problem there. They did not play a very good game, though. But this game got delayed 1 hour and 40 minutes against Florida State because of something in the fuse box blew.
1: Like the transformer?
0: Transformer, that's the word.
1: I didn't even know it got delayed.
0: Oh, yeah. It was kickoff was an hour and 40 minutes late. And
1: jeez.
0: Yeah, it was a weird game.
1: LSU was also, it was the lightning delay had that one like 2.5 hours.
0: SMU, they turned the football over 4 times. Kelvin Jennings, well, he did throw for 430 yards and 3 touchdowns, also 2 interceptions. And there, you know, there were some bad picks. Like he kind of just like threw like a tuna melt up into like double coverage just down the field, like just trying to force it.
1: Tuna melt?
0: Yeah. But then the other thing, like Florida State, especially in the second half, could not throw the ball. And they were 0 for 10 on third downs until they finally converted the first one. I mean, this was a game. Florida State, like another guy who's going to be on the hot seat is Mike Norvell, because you force all these turnovers and you just can't, but you can't throw the football. You don't capitalize on these mistakes. And a chance to really get a big win against a ranked opponent on your home field, you blow that and end up losing by 3 points. Mustangs escaped, but they did not play very good. They couldn't really stop the run. I mean, Usmane Chroma was just running all over that team. But like I mentioned, in the second half, like going into the fourth quarter, the Seminoles had attempted 21 runs and 4 passes and completed one of those.
1: Yeah, this
0: I think they completed 4-5 passes total in the second half. Like, it was bad. It was really bad.
1: This is a time in the game where you got to have that ability to pass. Like, in certain scenarios, you have to have that ability.
0: So, yeah, SMU needs to clean up the turnovers and just be a little more sound operationally. So, I mean, because like without all those turnovers, they probably beat Florida State by 3-4 touchdowns, something like that. Like, they should have blown this team out of the water, but it was a 3-point game because they kept, I mean, well, like a muff punt was one of them. You got to look up the Florida State
1: guy.
0: What's his name? Jason Lopez, Daniel Hughes. He does the tornado punt.
1: Is it kind of one of those punts that like lands and bounces back?
0: Now you gotta look it up because it looks like a shank, but then it gets like a really good bounce, but it bounces weird. So the guy tried to like pick it up off of the bounce, and it like went off of his hands because it kind of came in at a confusing angle.
1: Oh,
0: he wasn't able to grab it.
1: Huh.
0: And it just like flew off of him, and then Florida State recovered.
1: Okay, I'll have to check that out.
0: The Florida State tornado punt. Yeah, then he did it again, and the return man just saw it. Kind of, he just walked to the sideline. He's like, I'm not even going near that. And like, they were able to down it inside the 20s because it looks like a shank, but he's doing it intentionally. It's really interesting.
1: That makes sense. It's like a little bit of a fake.
0: Yeah. All right. We're getting to the end of the show. Why don't we take a quick look at what's coming up next week, though? Any notable matchups? I mean, Miami's got a cupcake matchup against Florida A&M. Louisville, they got to keep their 24 ranking. They didn't move down at all. They're playing Villanova.
1: Ooh.
0: Virginia's got Norfolk State, the newest team into the top 25. Kansas and Missouri. We got the Border War. Primetime television on Fox. Missouri got to go into Kansas to play the Jayhawks. Indiana's got Howard. Oregon's going to play an 0-1 Oklahoma State, who did not look good with the new Drew Messmaker in that new era. They lost to Tulsa pretty badly, too. Texas A&M's got Arizona State. That's going to be that'll be a fascinating matchup to watch. Michigan, rightfully so, booted out of the top 25. Oklahoma, do us proud, kick their ass for Western Michigan. Penn State's taking on Temple. Going to Temple, that'll be a road game. That'll be interesting for the Nittany Lions. Georgia's hosting Western Kentucky. Notre Dame's hosting Rice. Alabama, road test against Kentucky. BYU, early season test. They're going to be hosting the Arizona Wildcats. Washington's going to be playing Utah State. SMU's got UC Davis. This should be an interesting matchup. Georgia Tech, Tennessee. The Georgia Tech, coming off a kind of heartbreaking loss, going to be playing, hosting Tennessee.
1: Mendoza brother.
0: Yeah, can Albert Mendoza get the job done this week? We've got Houston taking on Southern, whatever. Game of the week, though, right here.
1: Southern
0: 5:30 on ABC.
1: Ooh.
0: Austin Bryant Stadium, the Texas Longhorns hosting
1: DKR,
0: the Ohio State Buckeyes. Going to be a fantastic matchup. Could be a national championship preview here. Can't wait to watch that one. Oh, that's some good early season college football right there.
1: Love it.
0: LSU's playing Louisiana Tech. Probably easy win there. Oregon State hosting Texas Tech. Trap game for Texas Tech. Beavers, they're looking a lot. They're looking much improved. Iowa State, we got the what's it called? The Hawk Clone. The Cy-Hawk Bowl. Cy-Hawk Bowl, that's what it's called. Great in-state rivalry there. Ole Miss taking on Charlotte. Utah hosting Arkansas. And then USC's playing Louisiana. So a couple of interesting matchups there, but still some cupcake matchups for the other teams there. Although, Ole Miss, hey, you earned it. You took on a very good Louisville team. And now you got Charlotte, who lost to the Citadel last week. So you should take care of business there. But that's going to do it for our show today. We got to go ahead and get off of the air. Thanks for tuning in to another episode of The Final Time Out. I will be back next week with a week one NFL breakdown, week two college ball to break down as well. Appreciate you all. K-Man and HG signing off.
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0: Hi, my name is Daryl, and I'm a veteran.
1: Hey, I'm Travis. I'm an Air Force veteran.
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0: Well, good evening, everybody, and happy Sunday. Welcome to Conversations with a Vet. My name is Carolee, and I'm your host today. So before we get to my wonderful guest who's waiting in the wings, I wanted to say again a huge shout out to a couple of authors. And the first one, all the way from Australia, that would be Tim Thomas. And he has sent me a book called Fight, Flight, and Feel. And this is to discover the power within to transform your outside world. Wonderful read, wonderful gentleman. I have done an interview with him, so you can go out to YouTube. You can search Tim Thomas on once you're in Conversations with a Vet. Wonderful book right there. The other, another veteran that I've had, and that was Unshaken Resolve by Michael Alexander Payne. So we do have that as a couple of autographed books. I'm very excited. So when we hit our next milestone of 1,000 subscribers, we'll have several autographed books out there for giveaways. So make sure that at the end of this, you hit that like button. And if you haven't already, hit the subscribe button and the notification button so you don't miss any wonderful interviews. So thank you, everybody, for showing up tonight. And please help me welcome my guest, Wayne Wolford. Hello and good evening.
1: Good evening, Carolyn. Appreciate How are you?
0: Absolutely. It's an honor to have you here. How's your weekend been going for you?
1: It's been going great. When you're retired sometimes, you just kind of relax a little bit, you know?
0: I don't know.
1: Oh, okay.
0: I can dream though, right? Okay, we can all dream. So thank you again for being here tonight. And it's an honor, as I said, to have you here and be able to interview you. So let's go ahead and start the conversation off by asking, I wanna know a little bit about who Wayne was as a child.
1: Okay, I was born in Alton, Illinois, which is 25 miles east of St. Louis, Missouri. And my folks moved to St. Louis when I was 6 years old. And after that particular time, when I reached 10, my grandmother, she was basically raised in Tennessee. And my uncle had plenty of land here in McMelville. So she asked him, could she build a house here? And so he gave her 5 acres for a dollar.
0: And I love that
1: house back in 1958, and it's still standing. And that was one of the best things that ever happened to me, because my mother never was married. We lived in St. Louis, and I always wanted to come here because my uncle had a farm with everything. You know, it had chickens, cows, pigs, horses, you name it. He had it. And so by being the only child, you know, I just fell in love with that. Living in the city where things were kind of tight, you had liquor stores all over the place. You had prostitutes walking down the street and stuff like that. So my mother really wanted me out there, you know. So when I came here, I just fell in love with it. So after that, I came here just before I got ready to graduate. I wasn't the sharpest tool on the shelf at that time. So when I was in St. Louis, I was there 3 years in high school. So I came here 1 year after integration. And that was my senior year. So that was 65 and 66. So I graduated that 1 year in 66. And I went to Nashville. And I knew I wasn't going to college. So I was always interested in hair cutting. So I went to Nashville, and there was a barber college there. And I learned how to do the afros back then, back in the 60s. And so I opened my own business. And that, you know, that was pretty good to go. So
0: did it take you to go through? I mean, was there like a school?
1: Yes. It was only 11 months.
0: Okay. All right. Well,
1: and you know, that was basic. And back then, you know, it was, everything was pretty much segregated then. So, it was all black, you know, a little building there where we learned how to cut hair and everything. So, but later on, I'll kind of jump ahead there. Later on, after I finished the military, I came back here and I went to a college, it was a cosmetology. And so in cosmetology, you have to color the hair, you have to wash it, you have to roll little old ladies' wigs up, you know, tighten them up and everything and get them cut. You did your manicure and you did your pedicure. So I had to do all of that. just to get my barber's license to get back.
0: Yeah,
1: but I mean, I enjoyed it. You know, my voice was deep when I was doing it, so I was good to go.
0: I bet you had a lot of repeat customers coming in.
1: Oh, yeah. Yeah, I did. I did.
0: Yeah. Yeah. So while you were in high school, did you play any sports?
1: No, I wasn't eligible. Well, I did when I was in St. Louis. When I was in St. Louis, yeah, I played baseball. I ran track. I wasn't a really big fella at that particular time. I only weighed like, I guess, maybe 170 pounds or something like that, and almost 6 foot. And I never did play football because I just, not with pads on, let's put it that way. And so when I got here, I thought I was going to be able to come and hang out with my guys here. And come to find out, I was a half a credit shy of being able to play.
0: Oh, wow.
1: I don't know what that was. I can't tell you. I don't know whether the flavor had to do with it or not. But and I refer to this as flavor, okay?
0: I got you. So, I got you.
1: So I don't know whether that had anything to do with it or not. But it was so cool. That coach let me come on the team. I practiced with him and did all that stuff. I traveled the games with him. I took him on the shirt, let me in. He said, no, Wayne, I can't let you in. I was a pretty dangerous guy on the field there, so that's why he didn't do that. And I appreciate him just letting me be there with him, you know. So.
0: Right, right. Well, and
1: in later years now, after I got out of high school and everything, I did try out for the St. Louis Cardinals, which are the Arizona football Cardinals now. And they kept me out of 250 of us. 12 of us got to go down to the stadium. And after 13 days with cameras and all that, and then they checked my knees out and they said, well, sorry, we can't use you. So that busted my bubble.
0: That's too bad.
1: I was good. I was good. But the Lord had other intentions for me. I didn't realize that until later on in life.
0: And we're going to get to that, too. Okay. So let's talk about, so I know what the drive is from McMinnville to Nashville. Mm-hmm. And the time it takes. So for you, how you went for, you said, how long was it? 11 months. 11 months driving. Yes. Was it a 5 day a week thing?
1: Yes, it was 5 days a week. And one of my friends was going to Tennessee State University. And so he would take me down and there was a little apartment building that I lived in. And I stayed there all week.
0: And then
1: that Friday, then we'd all, you know, come back home. So, yeah.
0: That's good. Cause I was like, oh my gosh, I know how long that takes. It's crazy time. And then you go through your barber school, you start. Now I'm assuming you were working for somebody else to start.
1: Yes, I was in the beginning. Then I got smart and got me a storage shed and put it out here by the house. So then back then I could do any kind of electrical work or whatever. And then me and my son, he lived in St. Louis. He was old enough to come and help me. I have two sons, and one daughter, and he came and helped me and I got it established. And right now I'm just using it for a music room.
0: Nice. All right. So going back then, at what point did you decide you wanted to join the military, and then specifically the branch that you chose? What made you decide that?
1: That's a sweet story. I couldn't get drafted because I'm the only child. So my draft was F1, which was, you know, you can't go. And so I was working in a factory because if things were kind of going slow as far as the haircutting business. So I worked in the factory for a little while. And things weren't hitting off too well. And same way with my friend. And we went to lunch. And at that particular time, I was married. I had two children. He didn't. And I know if I'd gone back to work, this boss that I had just kept picking with me and picking with me. And I said, oh, if I go back, something's going to happen. So I didn't, me and him, we talked. We didn't go back. We had the same boss, you know. So we don't know what happened there, but we decided not to go back. And then after that, he went in at Redstone Arsenal, Alabama. And then he showed me all the, and I still went back and cut hair, but he was showing me all the things about all the quality there, the cars that they were driving, the money they were making, the jobs that they had. I love sports. So they had, you know, sports. They had even a football team in Japan. And And then, a nightclub and two at that time, too. So, I mean, everything just fell right into play, you know. So I said, oh, this is neat. So I took, I had a visit with him. When I came back, I was so excited. First place I went was the Air Force recruiter. Because I said, if I go in, I don't think I want the Navy. I'm 27 years old then. I don't think I want the Marines because they're hardcore. And I said, no, I don't want them to blow me up like that. So I said, the Army, I'll check the Army out. So I went to the Air Force, and they didn't have any openings in. I was excited. I was ready to go. And so I went to the Army, and I'd already taken courses later on after barber school, taking courses out at the school. I had a technical school, and I took up industrial wiring. So, you know, as far as factories and stuff like that, I could do that and got my certificate there. And so I looked, and there was a program there saying radar. I said, oh, man, this is neat. I'm going to jump right on this. So I went on and got in radar as far as the Army's concerned. But the Air Force, they didn't have any openings for me that I wanted at that time. So I went to the Army. And it was probably 11 days. 11 days.
0: Wow. So the MOS was radar.
1: Yes, 39 Charlie.
0: Okay. And what did that entail, or at least on paper? What did that entail? What did they tell you it was?
1: Oh, okay. Well, basically what it was, the weapon radar repair. And what you did, any kind of basic, it wasn't the radars for jets and stuff like that. It was for low-flying objects like helicopters. You take that radar and run it across miles, and you could hear troops marching, you know, on the other side and stuff like that. So it was very good. And it was in they had tubes at that time. So yeah, that was a little bit different, especially being in 20 years, and then that's going over to the digital side of the house.
0: Right.
1: So I was a repairman at first. Then I got to the point to where I was teaching radar, and then I was teaching liaison, and I was teaching civilians. Then I was teaching instructors, and so it kind of went on and on and on. So you know, it was pretty neat. I really, really enjoyed the career.
0: Nice. Mm-hmm. So let's go back and talk a little bit about basic training. So obviously it's been a little bit since you've been in sports and, you know, and you're older than probably a lot of those recruits that are there. Yeah. What was going through your mind when you first got to basic training?
1: Well, let's put it like this. I've been an athlete all my life, and I've been pretty good at it. So at 27, I've done things like shining shoes in stores. I've delivered groceries. Like I said, I did work in a factory one time, and, you know, just little minimal jobs like that. And so by doing things like that, I'm trying not to get off track here. But yeah, those are the kind of things that where when I was doing this kind of stuff, it was building. I don't know what I was building, but these are things that I can't forget right now. Okay, so excuse me, I'm 78 years old. So repeat that portion that you said, because I forgot it that fast.
0: No worries. So I guess I was curious as far as basic training, it was like for you when you first got there.
1: Okay, at 27 years old, I pretty well knew what the deal was. And when you're 17, 18 years old, you're afraid to death, you know? Mm-hmm. So with that age there, I didn't have any problem because my senior drill sergeant was 29 and a couple of other drill sergeants were only 23. Here I was 27, you know, so I was older than they were. And so when they had things going on, you know, I took basic training as something that's going to help me in life, because if I got in a situation where it was life threatening or I had to take care of my troops or whatever, this is what I experienced. This is what I learned. And it was almost like I won't say a game, but it was planning ahead. So if something did happen, I would know what to do. I didn't take it like, oh, I'm scared. Oh, you know, I got to do this or I got to crawl here and that. No, it wasn't that. Everything I took seriously.
0: What did you think of, or how did you help the other recruits along, being that you were probably older than most of them there?
1: Yeah, I actually got to be the platoon guide. So I was the one that anytime the drill sergeants went home and everything, I was the one to take care of everybody, you know. And so if there was a problem, then that wasn't any, I didn't really have any problems because if they gave me anesthetic, all I had to do was write the name down on the pencil and paper and give it to the drill sergeant. that wasn't going to work the next morning, you know? So,
0: yeah.
1: And then other times, you know, when they had problems, they were lonesome and wanted to leave, do stuff like that. I was old enough and mature enough to talk to them like I'm talking to you and kind of explain life a little bit, you know, hey, this is, you know, this is just the beginning, you know. We don't know what's in here, though, but hey, be patient, wait, and do what you got to do and make the best choices.
0: Do you have any funny stories from basic training that you can recall?
1: I would say that because in basic training, you know, like on the weekends, the drill sergeants would leave and kind of let you kind of be to yourself. Okay, so they would let you go to the to the store. And once you went to the store, you can pick up some things, but you couldn't bring them inside. Okay, so what I'd do, I'd go get big Hershey bars, Oreo cookies, a couple of extra rolls of toilet paper, stuff like that. And then I'd have one of my friends that's already going in. I'd go by the window and hand them the bag, and they'd take it upstairs. And so what I did, when you open up my locker, everything's supposed to be just so, you know. Okay, now on the bottom there, I had my Hershey bars up under a tile. I had my Slim Jims and stuff like that in the other side. So, you know, if somebody investigated my, you know, my locker, they're looking, oh, man, this is sharp, you know, and then go ahead and close it. But I actually had a store, so on the weekend, when they ran out of toilet paper and stuff, I said, well, I rolled some of it. Okay, here, this is a dime, you know. Cookies, okay, it must cost you a quarter of a cookie. If you want a candy bar, that's $4. Oh, I was wheeling and dealing.
0: Wow, I guess so.
1: And I had my own room, too, see? So that was a good part. Yeah.
0: Wow, how did you get so lucky?
1: Well, I was a platoon guy. And so everybody else kind of slept in, you know, in the Bay areas, you know, where everybody mm-hmm. was hanging out. But they always had a couple of rooms there for platoon guide and maybe somebody that was getting ready to leave, you know, real soon or whatever. They wanted them separated from the other people. So, yeah, I really lucked out. And the one other thing is we went on what they call a bivouac. That's walking. Mm-hmm. And it was hot that day. And we were out walking. And we had a rest area. And I saw a turtle over there. That turtle was about yay big. And okay. I picked him up, put him in my pocket, and I took him back. You know, you're not supposed to have no animals or nothing. Took him back, and we were in B-15-4. That's what they call it. And I wrote that with the whiteout on his back. And I kept him in. There was another locker in the room, and I kept him down there. But he wouldn't eat anything. I couldn't figure out. This was a whole week. I'm trying to figure out what's going on. So I had him up on the shelf while I was in the bathroom, shining my boots and everything, and he pecked at my shoestring. I said, oh, that's what he wants, worms. So we had some downstairs where we did our PT and so forth. So I went down, dug some worms up. Oh, wow, he was good to go for after that. And he actually was on the tile when the colonel came in, and my drill sergeant knew about him, and he was just sitting there, and he wouldn't move. And the colonel came in, is this for real? Yeah, we had a real turtle, you know, under our plaque. That was pretty cool. Never said nothing about it.
0: That's pretty impressive. So you had, you had your own
1: mascot.
0: Mascot, yes. Yeah. Oh, that's great. So was there a difficult time for you while you were in basic training?
1: Yes, because I was married at the time. And being away from home, you have your moments, you know?
0: Yes.
1: And then you couldn't just jump in the car and go home that weekend or plan a time to go. You knew when you were going, that was going to be quite a while. So, yeah, those were the most difficult times for me in the military, being away, being overseas and stuff like that from my family. And so, and especially with my daughter, which was later on, it was my second marriage, when just being away from her really hurt because when she hadn't seen me for like 6 months or whatever, and she did see me, she grabbed me, started shaking, you know, and hugging, mm-hmm. Daddy, I love you. And oh, just that gets to a person. It really gets to a person.
0: So you graduate basic training. Mm-hmm. Where do you go to next?
1: Okay. That was Fort Knox, Kentucky. Then I went to Fort Sill, Oklahoma. And that's where I took my AIT. And that was, that was 6 months for our particular field. That was 6 months of training. So that was pretty neat. It was hot in Oklahoma, but, you know, I handled it.
0: Yeah. It does get pretty warm, doesn't it?
1: Yes.
0: And then from there, so AIT was 6 months.
1: Mm-hmm.
0: What did you do after graduating AIT?
1: Okay. After AIT, I was there for a little while, and then almost my 3 years were up, and they said, you got a choice. You go to Korea or you get out. Mm-hmm. Oh, wow. I said, well, I hadn't lost anything in Korea, but I said, well, I got to support my family, and I've only been here for a little while, and I fooled around, bought a new car, and I said, hey, now I might as well just stay here and hang, you know. So I went to Korea for a year, and I didn't want to, but when I got over there, once I got my mind straight, I got over there, I learned a lot. I learned a lot about people's culture and so forth. That's where they didn't have a whole lot of tractors and stuff. They had oxen at that time. They didn't have tractors.
0: Oh, wow.
1: People out in the rice fields and stuff. And then when I was there, I was in the DMZ, the Demilitarized Zone. And we were right there looking at North Korea, you know. So, and we had a radar site up there. So, but to go over there and to be over there for a year and learn the language, learn the custom, eat the food, that was an experience for me. I really brought that back home. That was an experience.
0: Was there a particular food there that you liked best?
1: I don't know if you're familiar with kimchi or not, but kimchi was one of them. And then, now, when it came to squid, octopus, and stuff like that, no, I kind of stayed away from that, you know. Sucking oysters out of the shells and stuff like that. No, I couldn't do that. But there was enough going on to where, yes. And even now, you know, I'll go to a Korean restaurant now. And just my wife, she never had experienced it. But when I took her to one, oh, wow, she fell in love with it.
0: So you spent a year there in Korea, and what happens next for you?
1: Okay, then I come back to Fort Riley, Kansas, and well, what was so neat about it, I asked to go back to Korea again, because it was like MASH. Once we got up on the radar site, we had 7 days on, and then we go down to our regular base, and we had 7 days off. We'd get a pass for 7 days.
0: That wow.
1: Was a super job, you know? And so that's why I asked to go back. And so it was about 6 months later, they sent me back. Oh, I'm happy as I could be. I'm going back on the radar site. And no, they sent me down, on the depot. So, so I had to do what all the regular guys did. We had to run a PT and all that. See, I didn't have to do that before. So after that, I came back to Fort Stewart. Well, I went to Fort Stewart, Georgia. And I stayed there for, I think, 3 years. And then from Fort Stewart, Georgia, I went to, Fort Stewart, Georgia, I went to recruiting duty. And so recruiting duty was in Illinois. And so I spent my time in school there and finished that. And I did recruiting in Springfield, Illinois. And then I tried to get so good that they gave me a station in Mattoon, Illinois. That's where Illinois University is. And so I stayed there, and all together in 3 years, you know, I had a good time there, but that was kind of rough. You had to make all these phone calls. You had to spend all the extra hours. And I think one of the worst things that hurt me when I called somebody and come to find out that child was dead, you know, that I'd called, you know, trying to.
0: Oh, no.
1: Yeah. So, it's a polite way you're trying to call people when they say, I'm sorry, you know, but my son or my daughter's passed away. So, yeah, that's not a good feeling, you know.
0: Yeah.
1: So, but I did well there.
0: And you did that for 3 years?
1: Yes. Uh-huh. That's where I met my second wife. She came in and she was inquiring about the military, and I met her, and we went out and everything. Next thing I know, I said, no, I'm not putting you in boots. I'm keeping you. So we've been married 42 years now.
0: 42 years. Congratulations. That's a funny story, right? I mean, usually the recruiters are supposed to be recruiting
1: right.
0: and bringing people in.
1: But I mean, her hair was screwed on so well, you know, it just, you know, we became friends, and that's what I needed at that time, because I'd been separated from my first wife for, you know, a pretty good while. And I needed somebody with, you know, some support, you know, just not to complain about, you know, oh, you need to leave so-and-so alone. You need to do this and that. No, she was just straight up, you know. So that's what I needed. I needed a friend that was straight up.
0: No, that's wonderful. That's a great story.
1: Somebody with, you know, some support, you know, just not to complain about, oh, you need to leave so-and-so alone. You need to do this and that. No, she was just straight up, you know. So that's what I needed. I needed a friend that was straight up.
0: No, that's wonderful. That's a great story. And then, so you meet your first wife or second wife, and how long after that did you guys get married?
1: It was a matter of 4 months. Because they were getting ready to ship me out. They had been ready to ship me out, go back to Fort Sill, Oklahoma. And I asked her, because she was working with the IRS there. She was making good money, had her own house and everything. And I'm saying, this is kind of nice. I could deal with this. But she said, no, I want to travel. I want to do so-and-so. So let's get married and do so-and-so. And then that's what happened.
0: There is nothing wrong with that. So, all right. So you get back to Fort Sill. What happens for you?
1: I was there 8 years, 8.5 years.
0: Oh my gosh.
1: I was at the point there where I played a lot of sports. I played a little basketball, and I wasn't too good for playing basketball is concerned. I didn't know all the rules and everything, but when it came to softball and football, I was in it. For a while, they would call me Mr. Oklahoma because

0: I just point to the fence and just send the balls over the fence.
1: What position did you play for baseball or softball?
0: Well, then I was pitching, and I played a little first base every once in a while. Yeah, okay. I was pitching. Nowadays, and I played ball for a long time after that, but you can't get me pitching anything anymore, because when they send those balls back to you now, they come fast. And when you're in your 70s, yeah, that's real fast.
1: That is quick, yes. So 8 years, and so your time there was spent training and teaching, or?
0: Yes, that's what I did, yeah. Yeah, radar. And like I said, you know, during that time there, I was doing training the students, and then liaison, people coming in from other countries, you know, I teach them. And then I got to teaching the instructors. And so I had all the lesson plans and everything. And so I only had 16 months to go. And so I was in Fort Sill, and they sent me back to Fort Stewart. I said, oh, why you do this? You know, because it's coming right past my home here in McMinnville. So what I did, I went there and did my time. And once I did my time, I put in for, I don't know if you're familiar with it or not, but if you're an instructor or whatever, you can apply for jobs in your hometown as a teacher.
1: Oh.
0: And at that time, I can't remember the exact numbers. It was somewhere around 12,000 the first year, 7,000 the second year, and 3,000 that the school system would get for taking you.
1: Oh, wow.
0: I almost did it. But when I got out, it was in June. I had all my paperwork and everything for lesson plans, but I didn't have, and they accepted me, but I didn't have all the instruments, you know, to work with, you know, before school started. So I told them, no, this is not going to work. I'm going to have to delay this here a little bit, you know, until I get everything done. And so what was so weird about it, after that, I just went on back and went to barber school again, or cosmetology school, and got those licenses. And I said, well, at least I got something to fall back on there. And after that, I said, let me try substitute teaching. And the thing about McMinnville is, by living in St. Louis and knowing the difference between St. Louis culture and McMinnville culture, were two totally different worlds for a person like me. So I wanted to get into the school system, and I wanted them to see a person of my flavor teaching. Now I went to the system. I didn't go just to high school. I had the high school, alternative school, middle school, and elementary school. Anywhere that we weren't around, I was mm-hmm. there. I wanted them to see a teacher, character, well-dressed. And see, I didn't go and sit and read a book. The teacher had to have a lesson plan for me. If they didn't have a lesson plan, I wasn't going that day.
1: Good so for you.
0: I wanted to make a difference here in McMinnville. And I think I have, because I've helped get coaches that not my, you know, the my flavor and everything else. So throughout the years, yeah, I've really helped out the school board for us getting cultures in here. One thing is, I don't know if you're familiar with it or not, but there's a multicultural club at the high school.
1: Oh, and wow.
0: I started that about 11 years ago.
1: Nice.
0: Yeah. So, and it's still going strong.
1: That's wonderful. So let's go back a little bit to when you were looking to go to separate with the Army. Now you'd put in your 20 years.
0: Mm-hmm.
1: And so when you're ready to retire, did the Army provide you any resources at all about how to, you know, reintegrate into civilian life again?
0: Yes, they had everything that I needed, and everything was in front of me. But I was 47 at that time, and so I pretty much had to make my mind up. Okay, let's go out here and do some things that a 47 year old would do, and live comfortably. My wife was working at that time, so that was helping out too. And so these were, I guess, everything fell into play. It took me a little while to adjust. I guess I did it so well that my daughter was quite young at that time, and my wife was still working. And so it wasn't anything for me and my daughter to go to Atlanta. We'd check out a ball game or something. We'd go to St. Louis. That's where I'm basically from. And We did stuff like that. And next thing I know, my credit card went up. And I said, oh, I'm gonna have to do something here. So I went out to Bridgestone, and it was 13 people that applied for the job. And it was weird. I had to go in front of them three times. The first time I went, it was with the first 13. Second time I went, it was six of us. And then third time I went, it was just two of us. I said, oh, well, I got this far, yeah. And I don't know what it was. I don't know what sold them. But one of the main guys there, he said, you're retired military and everything. Why you want this job? And I said, hey, man, my credit card's up. I need a job. I just said it like that. And they just smiled and said, okay, all right, you got it.
1: I love it. And how long did you work for them?
0: Well, I worked 2 years out on the main gate. And I worked about, maybe another 6 months inside. Because after I got caught up, after those 2 years, I was pretty well caught up. And then they said, could we have you just a little bit longer? I said, well, I tried it. And people coming by with the tops down on the cars and music playing, they coming in and out the gate. And here I am sitting in here in this building, I could be with my family. I said, enough is enough. I'm through, y'all.
1: Oh, that's funny. And so right after Bridgestone, then where did you go?
0: Okay, let's see. After Bridgestone, let's see, what did I do? Okay, I was doing quite a bit of barbering at that time. I did a little bit of barbering at that time. I never did work in a factory or anything after that. That's when I did a lot of substitute teaching. And then after that, I just kind of hung around here we got 70 acres I got to take care of. So, I had to kind of take care of that. Only about 5.5 years ago, premonition came. Well, I'd say a premonition, but you know how you lay in bed at night and you're thinking about things. Some things sound good to you and so forth. Another thing, you just let it go by, And this voice came to me and said, Wayne, I know you're retired, but I got one more thing for you to do. I said, what's that? He said, you're going to start a Black History Museum. I said, what? He said, you're going to start a Black History Museum. Now I thought about it through the night. Next morning, I got up, went to my accountant, took my checkbook, got my 501c3 charter chapter tax exempt. I had a nonprofit organization. I didn't have a building.
1: You got to start somewhere.
0: Yeah, but she told me I had to have a board because I thought I was going to be president. My wife was going to be secretary. She said, no, you need a board. And I did. I went out and there are people around here in town. They were very influential people and I knew them and they knew me and they got on board with me. And really, I started out with 17 board members.
1: Wow.
0: Yeah, but I mean, it's a family, I wanted to establish that first. It's a family. We don't come here to bicker. We don't come here to complain. You got an idea, let's thrash it out and see which is best for your idea. So, because we want your ideas coming. We don't want you to say, oh, no, that idea won't work. What will happen? Well, I don't think it's going to work. So let's move on, I want my board to be a family. And so we don't have bickering or anything. We iron things out. If there's something there that somebody has an idea on, we thrash it out until they understand and we understand which way to go. So we've been going strong here for, I'm getting off track here a little bit, but we've been going strong here for 5.5 years. And we also, the city gave us some property that we had lost back in the day, acre and a half to Ramsey Park. And we're trying to get close to $1.5 million to put a multicultural museum there.
1: Oh, wow.
0: So we're going to have, we want diversity there. We want tourism, stuff like that. So that's what we're working on right now. So that's me now. Every once in a while, every other day, depending on when the time comes, I go in the museum, do my little bit.
1: That's wonderful. So as far as all of the memorabilia for a museum, how difficult was it for you to?
0: That wasn't difficult at all. My grandmother saved everything, and I started saving everything too. And so, you know, you have old TVs, black and white. You got old computers, mm-hmm. got green screens on them. I mean, even in the museum, I still have stuff here in two sheds that I haven't been able to put in there because people have come out of the woodwork. We've got dippers. We got cameras. We got basically you name it, you know, all kind of stuff in there. If it's not Black history, it brings you back to the day. Maybe right. where your parents or your grandparents were. You know, we got stuff in there like that. You know, old phones and stuff like that. You know, the phone where you put up to your ear and then you hear
1: the rotary.
0: The operator. No, I got that.
1: Oh, even before that. The cone.
0: Yeah. So those are kind of things when people come in, you know, it brings back nostalgia for them. You know, they kind of stop and think, well, my grandmother, my grandfather had this and that, you know, and the museum is a treat. It's really a treat. And we also have, I've done so much work far as getting names and research to where if somebody wanted to find out about something in their family. And I also have other section, I have a library in there too, that tells you just about everything you need from Mac Minnville, the old buildings, old churches, schools, everything. So wow. It's just neat. Yeah. Yeah.
1: Yeah, so you've kind of become the town's historian.
0: I know a lot of history, but so far Jimmy Haley is considered the town's historian. But you know, we chat quite a bit, and he's helped me out quite a bit. But yeah, on this side of town, I know quite a bit about this.
1: Wow, that's impressive. Now, so you open up your museum, mm-hmm. you get your board together. How long did it take you to get the museum open?
0: Back 5.5 years ago, there was a thing that where you had to wear a mask all the time. Remember what that was?
1: I forgot intentionally.
0: Oh, that was rough. You know, for some reason or another, I had it in my mind I was going to open up the museum in 3 months. No, I mean, it was only one suite. It was 9 rooms, but that wasn't possible. So, yeah, I had plenty of time to gather it together. That was 2019. And in 2020, I think it was around February 2020, that was my grand opening. That's when people came in and I was good to go then.
1: Yeah, and then March of 2020 was when they shut it all down. So a month you were open?
0: Yep.
1: Oh, goodness.
0: Well, I tried to open, but you know, I told people at their discretion, you know.
1: Right.
0: Yeah, it wasn't mandatory closed or anything. It was just that if somebody wanted to come in, that was their discretion. And I mean, even when that grand opening, you know, people came through and I had chains on the doors because I didn't really want anybody walking in. And so I don't know whether I had my camera system set up or not, but yeah, I've got it set up now to where I got cameras all over the place. So I haven't had anything missing. So people have been very generous and very good. Yeah.
1: That's nice. And then has the walkthrough of people, has that improved for you?
0: I think it's improving every year, to tell you the truth. Last year, I think I counted somewhere around 1,500 people to come through. And wow. I think it's even more now because I'm getting little groups like YSI. I don't know if you're familiar with them or not.
1: Mm-mm.
0: Okay, Young Scholarship Institute, that's what they call it.
1: Oh,
0: and
1: okay.
0: There's several groups of them. They have different ages. And I did get to have two groups come in. And I mean, when you got 30 kids that are 7 years old, that's kind of neat, you know. And I love kids, so you know, we had a good time. We laughed and carried on. We were talking about flavors. Look around, you know, you all different flavors and stuff like that. And then I took them back to the room there where the telephones were, where you know you had to dial. And said, mm-hmm. What is that? I said, well, you pick it up, you hear here, and you talk here, you know. And oh man, they just had a ball. So and they asked a lot of questions, and that was so cool. That was so cool. So yeah, it's you know this. I just want this to be a place where people can come and memorize and learn stuff too, you know,
1: right.
0: Learn about cultures.
1: So. Well, and really just getting to know the history too, behind these cultures.
0: Yeah. Yeah.
1: So I think that's incredible what you've done. So Tell me a little bit. Now, I did a little bit of research about you prior to you coming on tonight. And now you have had some interesting encounters through your lifetime. And one of those being potentially being able to play the drums. Why don't you tell us a little bit about that?
0: Okay, that's one of them. Mm-hmm. I started playing drums in St. Louis when I was 6 years old.
1: Oh,
0: I was beating on

0: keyboard, and we play cover songs more because we don't have any our songs. And so I've been playing with them for about 15 years, I guess.
1: Oh, wow.
0: I'm also playing with another band. It's a younger band called themselves Sunset Tabernacle Blues Band. And everybody there stands up, shakes and bakes. We have two females to sing. We have four guys to play instruments. And I mean, we really get off. But these are songwriters. And every once in a while, we'll sing a cover song. But most of them are songwriters. And when you think of songwriters, you think of something kind of slow and kind of melody and this and that. No, we shake and bake.
1: And
0: being a drummer, you know, with these new songs, I kind of bring something different to them, you know. And so, yeah, even if we have a set like, you know, like a party or whatever, yeah, we can throw down. So that's kind of cool. So that keeps me going. You know, I love music. I play any kind of percussion instruments. We're talking about kettle drums, bongos, congos, timbales, electronic drums, you name it.
1: Oh, wow.
0: I'm having fun. I'm enjoying life.
1: So tell us about the time that you went to a concert for Ike and Tina Turner.
0: Well, it wasn't a concert. I lived in St. Louis, and I went to East St. Louis. And I'm sure you probably heard East St. Louis used to be kind of rough. So we went across the railroad tracks to the Blue Note Club, me and my partner. And we were going to check them out and see what was going on. We sat there for a while, and all of a sudden it was getting late. And Tina came out. She said, "I don't have a drummer." I said, "Anybody here play drums?" I threw my hand up real quick. Yeah, okay. Because then I could play just about anything and everything. And so if I had to improvise a little bit, I could still handle it. You know, it's not like playing instruments where you have to, if you don't have the right note or key, you know, you throw people off. But being a drummer, you can improvise well. And so got up there and got all set up. Oh, man, good to go. You know, here I'm in my 20s now. You know, this is my chance. I'm good. So I don't know how good their drummer was. I guess I never paid any attention to it. But just before we got ready to get that first song out, guess who walked through the door?
1: Their drummer.
0: I said, "Oh, come on. Why me? Why now?" So that took care of that.
1: You got to meet her up close and personal?
0: Her and Ike, but I never did get to play.
1: Aww.
0: Well, and like I said, I told you about the football, you know, I've been a pro football player. See, those were in my 20s. And when I stop and think about it, my head threw up at first. Why me? You know, why can't you give this to me now? You know, but he works on his time. And he put me in the military for 20 years. I get paid until I die. My health care is taken care of. I'm a healthy person. I'm living my life, living my dream now for having the museum and everything, and being able to write books when I get ready or do whatever I want to. And so now I'm blessed. Now I realize why he didn't do that, because I could have made a lot of money. When you make a lot of money during that time, doing those things, what happens? You could run into drugs. You could run into this, that one or whatever. And my life would probably have been ruined. So now I think about it, I'm blessed. But I did have the opportunity, you know. Yeah.
1: Now, speaking of books, you're also an author.
0: Yes, uh-huh.
1: And what books have you written?
0: Well, I've only written one right now. I've got 14 huge notebooks. But uh-huh. I took 450 pages from some of the books, and I put it in the book. I'm working on another one now. It's just military. And so I've got all the DD-214s and everything here from Warren County that I could collect. And that's the next thing I'm working on. The reason I wrote the book was, and it took me 17 years. I mean, I procrastinated, but I had some people behind me all the time. "You got your book finished yet? Yeah, when are you going to finish this and that?" So they stayed on me, and that was good. And I ended up getting books for the school system here in McMinnville. And there are two of my books signed in each library in the school system here.
1: Oh, wow.
0: I just wanted that history done. I wasn't there trying to make the money and do everything. I just wanted that history here. And after that, it just kind of took off, because I think you know that, you know, back in the day, when you tried to save history in your family, of course, many of us don't have

0: more than one or two historians in the family. Where did they write the history? You remember?
1: Bibles.
0: Right. Now, how many people write history in the Bibles now?
1: Probably not many.
0: Yeah. So that's why, for some reason or other, that's what triggered me. I said, well, you know, and that's why I wanted to write this. And in one portion of it, it's about 25 pages there. It doesn't have anything but names. Like, they might have been vets, they might have been married to somebody, this and that, or just might just been the name. But they can go to it, and when they buy the book, and they take a sheet of paper and put it in there and put their family right in there. So,
1: oh, wow.
0: In other words, that'll help them out for us knowing who their family was.
1: Oh, that's impressive.
0: Yeah.
1: What's the name of the book that you authored?
0: Okay, my nickname is Wolf. Mm-hmm. So, my book was called Through Wolf's Eyes.
1: And is this available?
0: Amazon. There's several of them out there that you can get it from. And all you have to do is put Through Wolf's Eyes and put Wayne R. Wolford Sr. and it'll pop right up.
1: I'm looking it up here so we can.
0: And when you look at it, you'll think it's a nature book because there's a wolf there.
1: Got it. Okay. So I just wanted to make sure I got the right one.
0: Right.
1: And it looks like it is out there also at like Barnes and Noble.
0: Right.
1: I'm going to share this for anybody interested to see.
0: Okay.
1: And so one second. Okay. Let's see. See if I can get that to pop up. Yay. Okay. So this is Barnes and Noble.
0: Yep.
1: And so we have your, a little overview of the book.
0: Right.
1: And where it was to inform readers about Black history, specifically in Warren County, McMinnville, Tennessee. And so this is wonderful.
0: Yeah, even though it's you know, the African American or black citizens of Warren County, it kind of shows you something. In the very beginning of it, back in 1870, that's when the census came out that we were in the census. Before then, we were in sales records. So, but you wouldn't have the last name. You'd have the last name of the owner, but you would have the first name of whoever it was, the mom, the dad, the kid or whatever, how much they were at that time. And maybe right next to it, you had a cow for sale for so-and-so and so. So that was the only way you could halfway keep records, but it wasn't last names.
1: Oh, wow.
0: So what I did, I took about 3 or 4 pages of those and stuck them in the front of my book that were legible. And then after that, I wrote something about the difference between the way things were and the way things are now. And now I've got American Legion in there. I got semi-pro baseball teams that we had here and important people, important places. So it just went on and on from there. So it's a little bit of touch of all my books there.
1: Wow. That's impressive.
0: History's gone, you know.
1: It is. And that's why I thank you so much for coming on and you know, sharing some of that history with us today. If anybody has some questions for Wayne, go ahead and get those put out there in the chats now. And then Wayne, if you had, you know, some words of wisdom, what would they be for somebody interested in joining the military?
0: It's a difficult time right now.
1: Mm-hmm.
0: They want to join the military. And like I said, words of wisdom, that's definitely up to you right now, the way things are. When I joined, I felt very freely about going in and serving my country. This particular time is real touchy, as far as this is my personal opinion. But for going in and being able to do things for yourself, it is so great to know that You get a paycheck. You can get it once a month or twice a month. You can have meals. You get a paycheck. You have a place to stay. You get to travel. You get to get an education. That's basically on your own. Yeah. And you get education as far as a job is concerned. So when you finish the military, you can take that and take it out in civilian life and make plenty of money. Far as healthcare is concerned, for the younger person, you know, you have to worry about Medicare and Medicaid later on. And right now, we have what they call TRICARE, which is the insurance. You know, like it covers me and my wife if I really need to go. But if I really need to, if I really wanted to go on, you know, on my own, VA takes care of everything, no matter how much it is.
1: Yeah.
0: So that's a blessing later on in life, you know. So all in all, it can build you, especially talking to younger ones. When you leave your group 18, 19 years old, and you all used to partying, have a good time and all this, then all of a sudden you go into the military and you do your basic and you do your training and then maybe get to your first station. And then you come back home. Your friends are going to look at you a different way. Wow, man, changed. If it's female, either way, and you've changed. And you will, because you've got structure, you've got discipline, you've already been in charge of some people. So it's a builder. It's a life builder. I guess I can just kind of leave it like that.
1: No, I think that's great. And Timothy says free travel, which is absolutely true.
0: Yeah, it is free travel. You're right. Yep.
1: So Jason, let's see, I've got a couple of things. So Jason says, thank you for your service, sir.
0: Appreciate it. I always say, you know, when people tell me that, I always ask, have you been in service? Because I don't want to be disrespectful. You know, I say, thank you. And that sounds like it's just me. But if you've served, I appreciate your service. Let's put it like that.
1: That's wonderful. He also said he was curious to know, did you ever get to meet Dottie West in McMinnville?
0: No, I wasn't fortunate enough to do that. Dottie West is very popular here. Very popular.
1: She is. Interestingly, I don't know if you recall David Frizzell, Lefty Frizzell. They were singers. They sang with Dottie.
0: Oh, really? Oh,
1: okay. So we met in Montana.
0: Oh, okay.
1: Ended up meeting David Frizzell, Lefty's brother.
0: Okay.
1: And Shelley West. So they were there. They happened to come for the 4th of July bash that we had in our little town all the time.
0: Right. Right.
1: So, but yeah, we see all the time the Dottie West Highway and such. So just kind of curious to that. And, you know, Dottie West, he says, was one of his dad's favorites growing up.
0: Oh, okay. Yeah, I've got two shirts and two caps. One with Dottie West and her daughter. And let's see, am I doing this right? Yeah, Dottie West. Okay. And there were a couple of concerts here. Even Chad Atkins came to one of them.
1: Oh, nice.
0: Yeah, I've got a couple of items there in the museum that has that.
1: Nice. Well, I'm not seeing any additional questions. Wayne, I want to say thank you for joining tonight. Everybody else, if you are interested in getting Wayne's book Through Wolf's Eyes, you can go out there. It's out on Barnes & Noble, Amazon as well. And let us know. We want to know what you think and help support our veterans. It's been an absolute pleasure and an honor, Wayne, to have you join tonight.
0: Thank you.
1: So, and for the rest of you, please join me again, hopefully next weekend, next Sunday, we will have another wonderful guest for you. So everybody, please enjoy the rest of your week, and thank you for being here.
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0: Hello, everybody, and welcome to Into the Weeds podcast here on Military Broadcast Radio. I'm Amber.
1: And I'm Alora.
0: And thank you so much for joining us tonight. We're going to, I guess, have another Gypsy Rose stream, unfortunately. We're going to go over some phone calls tonight. And we have a special guest with us. Her name is Ash Too Trippy. And she is usually on TikTok. I know she has a channel on YouTube, but I'm used to seeing her on TikTok.
1: Me too.
0: So we're actually going to bring Ash up right now.
2: The interview of the week is brought to you by Jersey Mike's, a sub above.
0: Oh, sorry. Everything switched up on me. Thank you, Ash, for joining us.
3: Hi, Ash. Hey. What's up, ladies?
0: Oh, not
3: What's
0: much.
3: What's up, everyone? How are you guys doing today?
0: Oh, we've been very busy this week. I know I have, at least. You've been...
1: I've been working, yeah. And you can't really tell, but, like, I absolutely ripped the hell out of my hand, like, exposed flesh, everything, and I've been moving flowers for, like, 4 days.
0: Yeah, it's been really bad.
1: But anyway, thank you so much for coming on. I've actually wanted to talk to you about some like stuff that has nothing to do with this, but maybe later we can get into it a little
3: bit. For sure. I know there's a lot of things that you've commented on before and you're like, hey, we need to talk about this.
0: So can you just tell everybody a little bit of what you talk about? Because it's not all about Gypsy Rose.
3: So my channel is basically true crime. We talk about gossip. I talk about internet stuff. I talk a lot about, like, I like to expose people too. Because, I mean, like, I have this intuition. And I've learned that if I keep my mouth shut about something, sometimes it ends up worse. But yeah, so if a lot of you guys don't know me with the Gypsy Rose stuff, I've been around since before she got out. But when she got out is when I started talking about her. And I was on the side where I was supporting her. I was excited to see when she got out, what was she was going to do. Much like everybody else.
1: Yeah.
3: And I slowly started learning. I started researching and looking into stuff. And I was like, you know what? I'm going to say something because there was stuff that didn't make sense to me.
0: Oh, yeah.
3: And and Gypsy ended up reaching out to me actually a couple times. The first time was, I don't know if you guys remember this, but when she was doing the Make-A-Wish hair stuff. I don't know what it was. A Locks of Love or something.
0: Yes, she also did a Make-A-Wish donation as well, I think.
1: My bad.
0: Oh, hold on. Sorry. Her dog is spoiled rotten and I'm... hold on. I'm sitting on
3: She's
0: his
3: like,
0: blanket.
3: You have to.
1: Sorry. Yeah, he has to be underneath the blanket or else he'll try to get underneath my shirt.
0: Take the whole stinking blanket.
1: Sorry.
0: She's like pulling at me and I'm like, what the hell are you doing?
1: My bad. I just know he's going to be a butthead unless I give him a blanket.
0: Okay.
1: Sorry.
0: So, yes, I do remember the Locks of Love.
3: Yeah, it was the Locks of Love. So it was the Locks of Love thing. I had posted a video and she was like, actually she like corrected me on something I said that was like not even relevant to the whole video.
1: Really?
3: And I don't even remember that. I've been trying to find those and I think I deleted them when I was going through all my stuff. But she did also message me in conspiracy with the trying to dox Ken's ex and giving us all the information and photos that weren't even like relevant to say that they were in a situation. So, so that's kind of how I started talking about it. But I don't just talk about Gypsy Rose. I talk about true crime. I love spreading awareness on missing people or unsolved cases or just cases that are happening because I think there's a lot of context and there's a lot of things that people kind of get wrong, but there's also things that I like to give my opinion on. And that's kind of where I'm at with that.
0: Mm-hmm. Yeah. I know Alora has a lot of very niche followings and you cover some of them. So,
1: well, I do know that I'll be watching like a video about Tofia Chu, and then all of a sudden they'll be like, "That's too trippy." I'm like, "Hey, I know that girl.
3: Yeah,
1: like, I know her."
3: Yeah,
1: which could be a whole other thing. But
3: yeah, that was in those niche groups of even like Resilient Jenkins and things like that that I talk about. So I do talk about really niche stuff, but a lot of people that follow me for that kind of stuff.
1: Yeah.
3: The first time I went viral was on a Met Gala video, and it was over 1 million views, and people were upset because I was calling out the Kardashians and they were mad because people. So it was the whole thing. I don't know if you remember, I think it was a couple years ago. They were like, "I want my money back for the Met Gala," and we're like, "Wait, this is a donation. Why are they asking for their money back?" It turned out, I guess it wasn't true that they asked for their money back, but they were asking for their donation to be accepted for like the next year or something like that. So it was kind of true, but not for that year.
1: Interesting. And I think about the Met Gala, is that when Kim wore the Marilyn Monroe?
0: Yeah, that one.
3: Yes, it was that one. And it was very controversial. Yeah. Yeah.
1: No, because
3: that was a no-no.
1: Literally formed for Marilyn's body. And then on top of that, I mean, like, things that are that old, a lot of times.
0: She damaged it, didn't she?
1: She did. It disintegrated.
3: She did.
1: I mean, you know, she has.
3: It was super old. So it was, it wasn't going to hold up. That was, so it was during that very controversial time. And so people were just like eyes on her. And I don't know, maybe I just got lucky because I gave my opinion.
0: Mm-hmm. Yeah, no, that's cool. Get it. Yeah. Well, unfortunately, we're going to get into Gypsy Rose again.
3: Again,
0: and
3: yeah.
0: I picked, so as I was trying to find audio for this specific stream, I kept hearing audio about, well, it was Gypsy and Christy talking about content creators. And then I thought, okay, well, Ash was reached out to by Gypsy, and she's had some interaction with them. So what better person to talk about this kind of stuff? Because I haven't had any actual interactions with them. And so, yeah, I'm just a little curious about how they move, because they move a lot and they talk to a lot of content creators. And at first, I thought that it was just not really, I thought people were blowing it out of proportion. And then I started seeing more, you know, of her interaction and stuff. But then when these calls came out and I'm hearing her and Brian, you know, doing all this stuff online, and then Christy does stuff, and Ryan does, and well, basically whoever she wants, and Rachel. And so now we know for sure that she's in the background just doing the most.
3: Yeah, and very really much didn't pre-planned. Think so.
0: Yeah,
3: very much pre-planned. I also had a very close source to the family that did not want to be known in any way, shape, or form being connected to the family. Mm-hmm. But they would go to events with the family a lot, like when Gypsy got out and stuff. And I didn't believe them in the beginning. I don't talk to them anymore just because it was something that I think they were worried that I was going to slip up. Like they were like, "Oh, you're going to slip up. You're going to say something, like it's getting too close." But that was something that they had kept telling me. Like, they were like, they're talking to content creators. They've been talking to content creators. Mm-hmm. And they were close enough to be like, to be talked to Christy. I believe it was Christy that they talked to. And they were like, she told everybody that they were still talking to this day. So I got that back in, I think it was like January or February. That was the last email I received. Mm-hmm. And I was like, I didn't believe it in the beginning. Like, I was like, okay, well, like you, blowing it out of proportion, right? Yeah. But hearing it now, like, especially now, and especially things that people have DM'd me about certain creators, I'm like, oh my God. Like, that's how they've kind of honed this whole internet. They've kind of rallied it, you know?
0: Mm-hmm. Yeah, I mean, I genuinely thought that it was so blown out of proportion, but now I'm just like, holy cow, she really is in that deep. And it's concerning that she spent all that time behind bars and didn't live mentally inside of them once. I mean, it's basically she lived outside of those bars the entire time.
3: Mm-hmm. She went to summer camp. That's what it seemed like to me. Like, she went to, let's talk to men, let's get them to send me money, summer camp. Like, it was not, that's what a lot of my followers have told me too. They're like, wasn't she in prison? Like, this was prison, you know? So it's kind of concerning also to know that even if there was therapy done, I don't think it was ever intense enough for her in there.
1: Yeah.
0: No, I mean, so my cousin's in there for 25 years for drugs.
3: Yeah. Okay.
0: And she, like, the difference between talking to her on the phone and listening to Gypsy's phone calls, it's like they're in a completely different prison.
1: Yeah.
0: Genuinely. I mean, like,
3: and I think people's intentions too, being behind bars, like, if somebody has that mentality, they want to get better and they want to do better for themselves. I think that's a different mentality than Gypsy. Obviously didn't want that, you know?
0: Yeah, no, I mean, she told me about women who would, you know, be laying on their bunks all day, talking on the phone, things like that, you know, but I just kind of pictured it as just lazy people just kind of hanging out, you know, not really doing anything, but Gypsy was doing the most.
3: Oh yeah. Mm-hmm. Yeah. And people come in my comments and tell me, well, that's what you do in prison. I'm like,
0: no, it's not.
3: I mean, I guess there, to a certain extent, maybe there is women that do that in prison. You know, if you don't have it, you got to figure it out. But there's also, you know, healing that's done in prison. You know, you there's so many other steps into where your mind, like your mindset is at. And obviously when she went in there, it was not to heal. It was to continue conning people, obviously.
0: Yeah, no, I mean, my cousins never once asked me for money for a song or a movie. I didn't even know they could get that stuff until the prison emails came out. And then I'm like, hey, Shelly, can you get movies and songs? She's like, oh, yeah. I'm like, oh, I had no idea. And we had been talking for years and I had no idea.
3: Wow. Yeah, so, I guess like I said, the mentality is just different. It's just so different. Yes, it depends on the person and it depends on also their crime too. I mean, obviously look at Gypsy, what she did and how she went about it, you know? Mm-hmm. And obviously she got a pretty sweet deal. So she was like, okay, well, I'm just going to chill in here for 9 years, or she ended up getting 8, you know? Mm-hmm. So I just think it's the mentality. For sure.
0: Well, and also, I mean, just sitting there being catered to, and because I was telling my cousin about all the different privileges she got, the extra privileges and how much she spent at canteen. And they have a cap on canteen right now at $112. And a week, I believe.
1: Okay.
0: And you can only spend so much a month. And she capped out of that, you know, and Shelly said that it was lower when she was in, because they recently raised it to 112. She was getting extra privileges from the commissary and on phone calls and whatever else, we have no idea.
3: It's interesting to know. I know this was a long time ago, but I do know that there's been COs that have reached out, like that have worked in the pods that she was in or around her. And I mean, who's to say that somebody in there wasn't in there allowing her to, you know, do stuff just because they thought that she was, you know, younger or less, I guess, intelligent than the other prisoners, and just thinking, you know, hey, let me let her go ahead and do that. You know what I mean?
0: Mm-hmm.
3: You never know.
0: Yeah, no. And, yeah, she's not remorseful for her crimes. And the reason she was allowed to be on the phone so long is because once they got those tablets, they can pretty much be on the phone if they have their tablet in their hand, right?
3: Yeah.
0: So, and they can carry it around to different rooms. And I've, you know, in the hallways and different stuff like that. It even sounded like Gypsy was taking hers, like, on her job, is what it sounded like.
3: Yeah, it sounded like she pretty much had it everywhere from what I've listened to calls.
0: Yeah, yeah, that's what. Were you going to say something? I thought I saw you.
1: I was going to say something earlier, but my train of thought is already long.
3: Like, it's gone already.
0: Yeah, I'm sorry.
1: No, it's all good.
0: Okay, well, let's get into some phone calls. We're going to play the first one. I labeled it Picture Game. And I have a video on my channel where Brian and Gypsy are talking about this very thing. So you'll have to go and watch that after we're done here. But this is Gypsy and Christy talking about it. So if you want me to stop, just say pause and we'll do that.
4: Okay. This is a free call from an offender at the Chillicothe Correctional Center.
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4: To accept this free call, press 1. 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You may start the conversation now.
0: Sorry, I was trying to get it.
6: I was just checking in.
7: Oh, yeah, when you called earlier, I was washing my hair.
6: Oh, okay.
7: I gotta go run some errands.
6: Oh, you gotta go.
7: I gotta bring my mom to pick up her car. She had got her car worked on, so I gotta bring her, go pick it up. You know, I gotta go to the store and go pay the guy that worked on Dylan's truck. Yeah, it got fixed yesterday, so yesterday afternoon I went. Got Dylan in that room. Went there, picked him up, came home. He got in his truck. He went home. By the time I got here, it was after dark. It was like 7:30. So, but at least that's all done.
6: Today I'm just doing some laundry. I have to work tonight, but I didn't have school this morning. And so they called us to canteen early, so I was able to get some food early. I just finished making me a chicken cheese salad.
7: Sounds good.
6: Tortilla shell.
7: Yeah.
6: And, that's much else is going on. I did get Erin's email.
7: Oh, good.
6: Give her a call pretty soon.
7: Okay, I'll let her know that you'll be calling her, in the next day or whenever.
6: Yeah. Okay. Other than that, I just want to call you and tell you I love you.
7: I love you too.
6: Jeff had sent me some pictures of Francesca and Natasha because I never knew what they looked like. And, so it's a game. I'm having to kind of pick between three people. He put Natasha's picture, Fancy's picture, and this random lady's picture. So I have to pick which one I think is who.
7: Okay, explain them to me. I'll tell you.
6: Okay, so number one is blonde, and she has a lot of makeup. Number two is just a lady with brown hair.
7: In a recliner?
6: No. It's just a picture of their face.
7: Heavy set?
6: Yeah. Well, I mean, all three of them are. So, kind of difficult to tell. And the other one, number three, has, like, her. She's got, like, a Snapchat filter on of, like, a ring of flowers around her head or something.
7: That's not. And she's got dark hair?
6: Yeah.
7: That's Natasha.
6: I figured that one out. Woo! Okay, so.
0: By the way, I don't know anything about Natasha Cooper, so just so everybody knows.
3: Well, she is in her recliner a lot because I guess like her username was Recliner Detective or something.
1: Oh, really?
0: That's when I first came across her. Yes.
3: Yeah, and so if anybody doesn't know who Natasha is, she's basically the lady that has the camera like up to her face the closest possible way she can, and she's usually in a recliner.
0: Yeah.
1: Yeah. I do recall at one point she commented on one of your videos on TikTok, but I was like, what can we really gain from that? She wanted to like reach out and like talk to us about stuff. And it's like, whatever happened back then really isn't our business, to be honest.
3: She did a lot of stuff. Yeah. She put some very questionable crime scene photos behind a paywall. So, mm-hmm. I mean, I wouldn't trust her. But yeah, that's. That I don't know too much about her either. Yeah. I know that she was trying to battle for a while like that. I know that she talked to Ken for some time. And I heard the other day we were listening on my live on TikTok, I heard a phone call that said something about somebody dating Natasha. And I don't know if it was a different Natasha. And people back then when Natasha was talking to Ken were saying that Ken was dating Natasha, and I found that really weird. So I don't know if it's a different like Natasha, but this is the only Natasha I've ever heard of in this situation. So
1: I mean, I seriously doubt that Ken had any involvement in dating her. I feel like I did hear about somebody dating her, but it's really weird because I feel like the first couple years, maybe a few years, that all this gypsy stuff was a brewing on the internet, a lot of those creators have either kind of stepped back or I just don't hear from them very often. Mm-hmm. And it's not even that I have them blocked or vice versa. I just feel like I never see them commenting except for Fancy. Yeah. She's still active.
3: She blocked me a long time ago. So that was on me, but she blocked me. But the Natasha, I do still see like from time to time when I'm scrolling, like I'll see one of her videos just because she talks about true crime.
0: Mm-hmm.
3: But I think there is a lot of people that just stepped back and you don't see them. Even like, what was her name? The other girl that talks about other things that has a bunch of lawsuits. She was, Crystal.
1: I know who Crystal you're Ball. Talking
0: about. Mm-hmm.
3: Yeah.
0: No
3: yeah. Her, yeah. She's still around, still talking about stuff that she has lawsuits on her for. So it's like, I think a lot of people step back, but then they come because I've seen her talking about these calls as well. So I think when stuff like this happens, they come back because they see like, oh, it's getting attention. Let me see what I can do. And then they're like, oh, I'm not in this community anymore.
1: She's very Duggars and Sister Wives. Which are things that I'm also interested in, unfortunately. Well, you, Mary Duggar was your damn Sunday school teacher, but that's besides the point.
0: But I'm not interested in the TV show.
1: Yeah. I bought a couple seasons on DVD because it's really hard to find them online.
0: Mm-hmm.
1: So I'm interested in it.
3: But I used to watch, I was religious with the Duggars as well. Reason I watched them was because I felt like something was off. And then I started The Shiny Happy People is what got me. Kind of like, oh yeah, that's what was happening, you know.
1: Yes.
0: Well, I thought Mary Duggar was just freaking amazing, and I mean, she was a wonderful person to me. I never saw any red flags or anything.
1: But and she her even
0: well, I didn't. He was never around, so he never. I never saw him once.
1: That was probably for a reason.
0: And she even took me over to the Duggar's house and everything. But
3: wow.
0: And when we were in the driveway, she's like, okay, now we don't, my son and I don't agree on everything. And she's like, and I wish they'd quit having kids.
1: And that was only a couple kids into it.
0: Well, it was in 96.
3: Okay, so they were still, it was still like way before all of it. Because didn't their show like premiere in the, it was like early 2000s, wasn't
0: it?
3: Yeah.
0: Mm-hmm.
3: Yeah.
0: Okay. Yeah. So I was 16. So yeah. So no, it would have been 97. So 97.
3: Okay.
1: But it is really interesting. A lot of information from Amy's book came out. Mm-hmm. And I mean, her husband was doing all kinds of crazy stuff and she kind of knew about it. And kind of a little bit sad to hear about that. I remember back in the day, I thought that we made a joke that I was going to marry one of the Duggar boys. I was like, yeah, which is totally outside of even what we practiced. I just want to let everybody know
0: we did not practice like that kind of thing. It was just because I saw my Sunday school teacher on the TV and I was like, oh my goodness.
3: Yeah. It's like starstruck, you know, you're like, oh, you're on TV, you're on a cool. And I can see that's like kind of where they got like that fan base of people, because a lot of people probably seen them around town or, you know, or they're like, oh, they're on TV, we met them. Yeah. And mm-hmm. very, I was enthralled with that show when I was younger. I watched it, every episode, all that stuff. But I really got into it with that shiny, happy people. I was like, mm-hmm. oh, this is exactly what I thought it was going on.
8: Which I love Jen from Fun Day Fridays, my fellow Missourian. She was in that.
0: Cherokee girl, I don't know anything about the newest Duggar bust, but.
8: Sorry, real quick. Murray Kell said, did one woman birth all of these kids? Yes, she did. And, stay away from the Duggar boys.
3: Duggar boys, yes.
8: It seems like they all have something in common, and that thing in common has to do with children, you know? Mm-hmm. So, anyway.
0: Yeah, and when I met them, they lived in this small little house on the church. Well, it wasn't the church property, although I thought it was the church property. It ended up becoming the youth group house for our youth group. But yeah, so let's get back into Gypsy. Sorry about that. Okay.
3: Side quests.
7: Francesca has light, like, it's like a, it's not brown, but it's not blonde.
6: Okay.
7: Does she have bags underneath her eyes, dark circles?
6: Yeah.
7: Okay, that's Francesca.
6: Okay, you see, I would have not guessed that. I would have thought that the blonde one would have been her, because, like, I assumed that, like, the reason I would have think that is because she wore, like, a lot of makeup. I'm like, okay,
7: well. Francesca never wears makeup. No. And she's a good girl.
6: Okay.
7: When she wears makeup, she wears this ugly-ass pink lipstick, purple eyeshadow.
6: Okay, maybe the first one is her then. Cause
7: that matches the rings and the dark circles under her eyes.
6: Oh, lovely. Because the picture I got is of this lady wearing bright-ass pink lipstick.
8: Okay, is this when they're still cool with her?
0: No.
8: No? So she didn't know who Fancy Francesca was?
0: She didn't know what she looked like.
8: Until after the fact.
0: Yeah.
8: So this is after they're not cool?
0: Yeah.
8: Dude.
0: No shade, Fancy. I just wanted to play it.
8: It's what they said. It's their words, not ours, okay?
3: It's the Blanchards.
8: The only things I ever say about you are in hard concrete fact, not in opinion, okay?
0: Yes, exactly. Take your rat back.
3: Did she ever go after you for that, for the banner that you have? Because that was the last rant I had heard about.
8: So she,
3: her talking about you.
8: She did indeed write a letter to a judge in our state asking for us to be arrested. Banner,
0: the poster.
8: Oh.
0: No. She did send something to Military Broadcast Radio. We love you, Joel.
8: Which you're one of the recipients of that. So.
0: Yes.
8: Trash and
0: thank you, beautiful disasters. So she sent a cease and desist, or she said it wasn't a cease and desist to MBR, but you know, it's water under the bridge, whatever. It is what it is.
8: We haven't had any beef in like a year and a half, so we're gonna keep it that way.
0: Yeah,
3: I feel like she's enthralled with herself, so it's exactly right now with herself, what I've seen.
0: Too busy
3: so far.
0: Caring what we're doing.
8: We all have narcissistic tendencies.
0: Right.
8: Also, totally unrelated. Hi, Toxic Barbie. We talk on Instagram sometimes. I don't respond to people a lot.
3: We talk a lot too. She's always in my lives. So she was super excited that I was here today because she's like, oh my God, all my favorite people.
8: I really like her.
0: Well, we're glad to see you. Okay, we're going to go. Okay, and just like I said, this is no shade to Fancy. This is just something, you know, it caught my attention that they just kept talking about content creators when I decided to sit and listen to audio for this stream specifically. And so that's why this is coming up.
7: By the time I got here, it was at the door until like 7:30. So... But at least that's all done.
6: Today I'm just doing some laundry. I have to work tonight, but I didn't have school this morning. And so they called us to canteen early, so I was able to get some food early. I just finished making me a chicken cheese salad.
7: Oh, sounds good.
6: Tortilla shell.
7: Yeah.
6: And, that's much else is going on. I did get Erin's email.
7: Oh, good.
6: Give her a call pretty soon.
7: Okay, I'll let her know that you'll be calling her, in the next day or whenever.
6: Yeah. Okay. Other than that, I just wanted to call you and tell you I love you.
7: I love you too.
6: Jeff had sent me some pictures of Francesca and Natasha because I never knew what they looked like. And,
0: that started.
8: Sorry, okay. I muted both of us just so we could hear. Well, it's so funny to hear people call her Francesca.
0: I know.
8: I was listening to somebody's video that's totally outside of the Gypsy verse that was just commenting on some of the videos and the audios that are coming out. Oh, sorry, that's my foot. My bad. Anyway, but somebody kept saying Francesca, and they're like, "Who's Francesca?" Fair enough.
0: Okay. So that was that one. We're going to remove that one.
8: It is really interesting that they're very caught up in the creator space, in the fame of it all.
0: Mm-hmm.
8: It's very telling, I feel like.
0: Go ahead.
3: I feel like it does show like what they were trying to exactly do when she got out. Like they were laying the foundation, and that's not something like you do out of nowhere. Like that's something that once they made that TikTok and they seen what following she could possibly get or what she could possibly post on there and what communication she can get back, I think they realized, oh, well, when you get out, this is going to be huge. Like, let's keep doing it because it can be something that's going to pay you. And I think that's why their eyes were like, oh, okay, let's do this.
0: Yeah. Well, and then they get caught in the trap of what some content creators done that we've seen, you know, in our community, where they believe that they're doing something noble or good or whatever. Mm-hmm. And then start playing around behind the scenes with different fake accounts and all those things. And I think that's, you know, a lot of what they're doing as well. So it's not just straightforward interaction. It's also underhanded, secret.
3: Yeah. And that tells you a lot, too, about the people. Like, I'm sure Natasha and I'm sure Fancy also was like, oh, well, you know, this is what could happen. And they were making it sound like they knew like how it could go. And so I think they were giving them that kind of information and so forth, because once they met Bree too, I think she spearheaded it too. Like, hey, if you go live, you get followers and you get money. And, you know, that was something that they were like, okay, let's keep doing this. And that's why she still does it.
0: Yeah. And around with all the TikTok creators and, you know, holding court basically, you know, to bring people to justice or to reprimand them, you know, whatever their street justice is or their TikTok street justice is. I don't know.
3: Exactly.
8: I feel like they do a lot less of that stuff nowadays.
0: They do. So. Yeah, they do.
8: And I feel like it's because a lot of the stuff has come out and they're like, how can I really even
3: can't. There's that line that's drawn, I don't know, now into not only like the racist stuff, but the children's stuff, you know, there's that line that's drawn and a lot of people will draw that line there, you know.
8: I'm surprised.
3: Unfortunately with me it was murder, but
0: right.
8: I'm surprised that the main thing that Gypsy has addressed recently is the racism, and not to diminish that because that is a really big problem. But she just has not said anything about the weird stuff with kids. And even if she was denying it and saying, no, you can't do that, at the end of the day, you stayed married to this man.
1: he went out and went home with this man. He slept with this man, even if it was only for like 3 or 4 weeks.
0: Mm-hmm.
1: And that's not the only child predator that she was involving herself with in prison.
3: Exactly.
1: Prison, and hopefully that's the end of it now. But you know, mm-hmm. she even wanted to bring,
3: you don't know.
1: She even wanted mm-hmm. to bring Ryan in front of Aurora, and her defense of it was, you know, Lifetime was filming everything. There's no way that we would have been alone. Nothing would have happened. But, you know, I don't have a child, so I can't speak from that place. But, you know, if one of my cousin's children or something like that, if I were to have them in my care, I would not even dream of bringing them around anybody who could possibly fantasize about them, at least yeah. to my knowledge, because obviously no. you never know about anybody, unfortunately.
0: Yeah.
1: That's why ever posting your children is a huge risk, even on Facebook with close friends. Mm-hmm. You never know who's a creep, but I can't even imagine being okay with bringing my child around somebody that has had a history like that.
3: Or even sent a photo like she did. Even going there, sending a photo like of you and your her and her child, like,
1: oh yeah, I forgot about that.
3: That was it was so like mm-hmm. I just think that I think a lot of people, the way Ryan is framing it is it happened so long ago. It doesn't matter if it was so long ago. Yeah, people do change, but unfortunately, the actions that he's displaying now show that he's not really a changed person. In any way, so
1: yeah, his apologies are I'm sorry if it offended mm-hmm. you, not I'm genuinely sorry from the bottom of my heart, I shouldn't have said that.
3: Exactly.
1: It doesn't seem like he understands the gravity of speaking about people of other races like that, because that's really the only mm-hmm. thing he's addressed, other than briefly, you know, oh, I'm not a PDF. Well, everything we're listening to, he's very mad at us for releasing these these audios, mm-hmm. which, you know, I can understand how you'd be a little frustrated that some of these things would be out. And I wasn't shocked by them just having phone sex or them just doing this or that, but it's the contents of what that phone sex is.
0: Yeah. Yeah. And I can't listen to his calls anymore. Like, literally, when I'm sitting here editing videos or throwing them in the Google Drive, I've gotten to the point where with Ryan, I'm zoning out. I'm, you know, going 5 seconds every time, you know. And yeah. so if I miss something in any of the audio or anything that should be redacted, please let me know in the comments if you guys see that. Because I've gotten just so unable to listen to him. It is so gross.
1: I have not listened to any of the phone sex calls. I've listened to clips that I've seen on TikTok, but I have no interest. Well,
3: the other day I think I was on your guys's channel. I don't know if it was, yeah, it had to have been your guys's channel. And I pulled up a call. I was like, okay, let's listen to this one. So I click it to play it, whatever. And I'm like, oh no, I'm not. This cannot be listened to on TikTok, because TikTok is way stricter than over here.
0: Yeah.
3: And I'm like, no. And not only that, like, I don't want to hear those calls. Like,
0: no.
3: I've heard just like the very minor ones, and I'm like, I don't want to hear that.
0: I chose that one because at the end of it, he talks about how he's using the pictures of Candy. Or them.
3: Okay, that's the one. So that's why I wanted to try to listen to it, because I was like, I wanna hear what the Candy portion was on that. And if it was at the end, that's why. Because when we started listening to it, I was like, oh my god, I can't. And everybody in my chat was like, no.
0: I know it was really bad with me editing it too, and I was just like,
3: you know, like have a bowl by you.
0: So Alora had asked me one day, I was sitting here editing one and everything was fine in the audio. They were just having a normal conversation. Alora asked me to get up and go into the laundry room. It took me like maybe 5 minutes. I come back and I keep hearing this really bizarre sound. And I'm like, what the hell is that sound? And I'm like looking all around and I'm like, oh, it's my computer. And I'm like, okay, what the hell's going on there? So I put on my headphones and I'm like, oh god, you know. So
3: Yeah, no. I've been traumatized too much by Gypsy Rose Blanchard already, and her, anybody that's connected to her, I'm like, no, I'm not going to put myself through that.
0: That's why we're going through the Christie calls.
3: Yeah, and see, like, with Ryan, too, I haven't been really able to, because it's like him constantly saying baby and constantly do it. Like, it's just like, it gets so frustrating because you're like, it's the same conversation over and over again. They're either fighting or having the same. Yeah, I can't.
8: Well, thankfully, I've been spared from most of that. However, I'm just thinking, like, Ryan totally took advantage of her. Not that she's this perfect, sweet, innocent angel or anything, but she told him explicitly several times that we've just heard on our own, let alone anything else that hasn't been discovered yet. I'm not interested in you. I'm not attracted to you. I don't want you. And he is just constantly pushing himself on her. Mm-hmm. And it's like, I hate to make Gypsy the victim, you know, especially after the crime.
0: Yeah, right.
8: But I'm sorry. There are, like, several people that have taken advantage of her since she was in prison / out of prison. Christy and Rod being huge people in that as well. Mm-hmm. She has her own problems, don't get me wrong, but the fact that Ryan just kept pushing, and that's what I've always kind of thought Ryan was gross, even before I had fully formed my opinions on Gypsy, okay? It's like, why would you confine somebody who needs to clearly go out and explore themselves and their interests? Why would you, like, try and attach yourself to that when you're a teacher of all things?
3: Mm-hmm. Yeah, and I've always thought about that too. Like, I've had some people, like, some people enjoyed his lives. Like, I was like, I can't stand him. Like, and I know when the show came out, a lot of people were like that too. But you now see she was leading him into that. Like, she was telling him, like, this is what's going to happen when we get out. But then when she got out, that's not what happened, and made him look like that was what, you know, made him look like the bad guy or the one that was pushing himself. But I don't think she really did. I think it was between Christy. It's funny to say, I think Christy pushed her into that relationship and then pushed her out of it. And it's to me, I think she pushed her in because she didn't want her to be home with her and Rod when she got out. She wanted her to be somewhere. And then she was like, you know what? This isn't what I want. And this, she realized that there was going to be drama if she got a divorce on the show. And that's what she delivered.
8: That is a huge plot point for a TV show, for sure. Mm-hmm. I see Beesby says, the way he touches her when he picks her up from prison triggered me for real. Mm-hmm. Now, I only watched, like, the first episode and a half, if even, of Life After Lockup, just because I was so grossed out by the way he was acting. And this was way back when, before I knew about any of the PDFs.
3: Yeah. Stuff,
8: okay? I just, and I'm not trying to say, like, oh, I feel so much sympathy for Gypsy. She did no wrong, because I agree. She did kind of lead him into that. But just seeing him, you could totally tell she just wasn't legitimately into it. And it just grossed me out so bad I couldn't watch it. And I don't know. And I've stayed in that hotel. I have a friend that's staying in that hotel right now for the past week. Oh my goodness. I can't even think about that.
3: Oh no. I hope it's not the same room.
0: Hopefully not.
8: Fingers crossed.
0: Yeah. Once I found out they stayed in that hotel, I was like, oh,
8: I hope this is a different room. I hope this isn't their marriage bed.
0: Okay, let's go to the next call. This is just Gypsy and Christy talking about more creator, the same creators.
9: Because account is saying that they can't make it right now.
6: Okay, did it ask to for your
9: ID? So far, no. So far, like, I was creating it. I put, you know, my name, my address, the security questions, and everything. And it says to make you a 4-digit passcode. I do that, and then it says we cannot make this account right now. But I did take a screenshot of the app, and I sent it to Ken.

0: trouble, but the new boat, that's exciting. Okay, good night. And I told him, like, yeah, it was easy to drive. You know, it took 18 hours to get to the, you know, Duckley's, da da da da. And then today I sent him the, what I did was I screenshotted the app on my phone, and then I cropped it, and I said, this is the one you need to download, and I haven't heard from him. And then...
1: sent me an email on the 18th, like, he made it on the 18th, and I got it, I think, on, like, Monday or Tuesday, and it was just a sweet email saying, like, you know, you're still always in my heart, I still love you. It was very short, and he said that he hopes that I'm making it all right as best as I can. And then, like that day, like the 18th, we both made each other emails. So he sent me that one, and I sent him the two. I was just like, I'm here for you. You know, I have my suspicion that you're back in your addiction, and I just don't want you to have to go through this alone, you know. And
0: yeah.
1: I haven't heard from him again.
0: Yeah, well, I sent Jeff the picture, and he's like, okay, excellent. I have seen this one out and about in those groups, but I love it either way. Thank you for sending it. I said, you're welcome.
1: Cool. Yeah, I just went out to the yard to hang out with some friends and kind of just get out the house for a little bit. I'm trying to be more sociable. But it's getting cold.
0: I hear you, boo. I know.
1: I don't want to, like, in the wintertime, I stay indoors more so than I do even in the summertime.
0: Yeah, you're like me.
1: I just don't like getting out. But there's a couple of people had called me over to say I was hanging out with Tabby. And a couple of girls called me over to another table. And one of them, she's a sweet girl, she said she watched, you know, the Hulu series and...
0: yes.
1: All of my interviews, and she just kind of wanted to get to know me. And so I told her,
0: that's good.
1: I'm out and about, you know, I work, this is where I work, so we said we're going to make a plan to hang out today. So go
2: this call is from a correctional facility and may be monitored and recorded.
0: I did send four of those glitter cards. I mailed them Monday.
1: Okay.
0: I have two more to send. I ran out of envelopes, and Dad was supposed to buy envelopes. One of them is a silver one, and the other one's the same color of another one.
1: Okay.
0: But remember how I had sent you those ones for Christmas, and they had the ornament, you know, stuff like that?
1: Yeah.
0: Well, it's like that, but it's a square. And it's just nothing but glitter.
1: Okay, that's cool with me.
0: And so I took a picture of them, and I posted it in the group, and I said, this is about to, you know, mail just, people thought they were makeup palettes. I'm like, no, they're Walmart, you know, I got them at Walmart, they're some cards, they're, you know, they're just glitter cards and everything, so.
1: Okay, well, I look forward to getting them. I'll probably get them today or next.
0: I mean, I left them wrapped in the plastic thing, but that's how I sent them last.
3: Laura's like, this call is kind of boring. Why are we listening?
4: Yeah, I don't get it. What is going
5: I'm like,
4: on?
5: Yeah, I'm like, what?
3: It's
5: what?
3: Got,
4: is there a point?
3: It's got stuff in it about content creators.
4: Why did you clip
3: I'm just,
4: it?
3: Hell if I know. Probably because, you know, it was probably because I was mindful that Ryan kept saying that, people were clipping things, even though I clipped the last one. So I don't know. I was dumb. Let's see.
4: Where does she get to the
3: creepy? I don't know.
4: Part?
3: Let's see.
4: I mean, just being honest. Or,
3: no, I get you. I was thinking
4: them?
3: The same thing.
4: Just that talking.
1: Has to deal with like drugs or something.
0: Yeah.
1: The dogs and.
0: First time for everything.
1: Yeah. And I was like, well, you want to pet the dog? They hit certain rooms, they brought the canine guys were just watching. Then Ken email asking him if he would be willing to talk. I was telling him a little bit about what we got going on about Sheila's project. And I asked him if he he still hasn't seen

0: the one of my certificates, that grief and trauma certificate.
1: Mm-hmm.
0: So I asked them to send me that so I can send it to Sheila and get all that stuff to her. So I sent that like an hour ago. I don't know if he's going to get it or not, but.
1: I don't know. Sometimes they come in quick. And, I mean, sometimes they don't. It just depends.
0: I kind of just figure that he'll answer when he wants to finally talk to me.
1: Yeah.
0: What's your opinion about it? Do you think that, like, he just doesn't want to be with me anymore? Or do you think that...
1: I think he does. But...
2: Maybe this
1: he
2: is
1: needs
3: what
1: to
3: are they talking about?
1: Can,
2: okay.
0: Yeah.
2: If you're bored, we'll stop this one.
1: That's what I'm thinking.
2: Yeah, I totally agree.
3: You could potentially fast forward, but I'm just wondering what
4: was
3: what
4: it what was the grief and trauma certificate? What was that like a class she did?
3: Yeah.
2: Yeah, but I don't understand why Ken would have the certificate and why Ken needs to send it to her. That doesn't make any sense.
4: Yeah, that's. Did he like? Did he fake the document for her or something?
2: What I'm thinking is she probably, he probably had a picture of it or something like that, and she wanted another picture of it. I don't know. That's the only thing that I could
4: That's
2: possibly
4: so weird.
2: Think about.
4: Yeah, it's like yeah, because like why that would be something she would have did in prison. So wouldn't she be able to like ask them like, hey, can I have another copy of my certificate or something?
2: Well, yeah, and you can look at them on a website. I can't remember what it is because my cousin set me up with it. It's been a hot minute since I've looked at it. But you can go in and see the certificates and stuff that they've gotten. I don't know to what degree or whatever, but yeah. So
4: that was
2: I don't
4: interesting.
2: Remember.
4: That was like the only, I was like, huh. What's a grief and trauma? Like, I was assuming it was a class, but I'm like, yeah, and why does Ken have it? Like, what's going on?
2: Yeah, well, I think that caught my ear. And then something else had to have caught my ear in this for me to have gotten
3: it.
2: Let's go through it and see what else to work about.
3: Can you put it on like 2x speed
2: or
3: 5x speed?
2: How do I do that?
1: It's the best thing for him, you know. Yeah.
0: Fine. Whenever y'all came to visit me.
1: Hey.
0: By withdrawing internally, I turn away from everybody. And I'm like,
1: maybe if I tell him, I mean, I don't know if you told him and it doesn't matter to me.
2: Oh, that's what it was. It was about Ken. Okay.
3: Okay.
0: It's just, you know, I think that it became too much. Like, I think that things were fine whenever y'all came to visit me and we had, you know, we all got together. Things were fine, but then...
1: I just wish you would have, like, reached out, you know, and said, hey, you know.
0: I can really imagine, like, I tried to confront him and be like, you know, why didn't you lean on me whenever you were having a hard time? He's like, that's not the way I deal with things. I deal with things by withdrawing internally. I turn away from everybody. And I'm like,
1: maybe
0: you know,
1: if I tell him, I mean, I don't know if you told him, and it doesn't matter to me if you did or not, that I went to rehab. You know what I'm saying? And
3: went to rehab? You accidentally went to the very beginning of the call.
2: Shiitake mushrooms. Ambien, I think she wanted to get off of Ambien. And
3: is that
2: they.
3: Like pain meds? Or?
2: No, it's a sleep medicine. And she had been on it for a while. And it sounded like she went to rehab to get off of it. I don't know.
3: Jill B said, Katie Joy said that opioids and Ambien, if I remember correctly from a rant when she turned anti-gyp. Interesting.
2: Okay, let me go back.
1: Sam, and, you know, I'm not going to lecture him.
0: The path of addiction. So it's not like I'm saying anything that you don't know.
1: Right. And I could, you know what I'm saying? Like I said, I don't judge him for it. You know, people slip all the time, you know, but if he needs somebody to talk to and, you know, that loves him and, you know, I'm not going to lecture him.
0: Right.
1: I just listen.
0: That's exactly like what I offered, you know. It's like I'm not trying to get you to change. See that you need somebody to talk to, and I'm here.
1: Right.
0: Exactly that.
1: But it's kind of different, Jip, because I've been down that. You know,
5: you have 1 minute left
1: to therapy. I went through all that. So, and may, you know. Maybe it might be a little harder for him to open up to you than what it would be to me.
0: Yeah, maybe.
1: I'll give it a shot.
0: Okay. Well, you know.
1: Yeah, I will.
2: Okay, sorry about that. For some reason, I thought that was a different one. I guess I uploaded the wrong one. Okay, so yeah, that was one that I was going to put out as a video just because, you know, it talked about Ken and how he shuts down and goes into himself and stuff like that. Whereas Gypsy doesn't shut down. She explodes and, you know, lets everybody know exactly how she's feeling and why she's feeling it. So mm-hmm. I'm sure that can be an interesting household to live in.
4: Yes, for sure. I found it interesting that, like, she wanted Christy to talk to him. Mm-hmm. Like, I get, like, she wanted to kind of get the scoop, but what was to say that Christy was going to get that out of him? That's questionable.
2: Well, I think it shows me, and other calls have shown me, that Christy was so absorbed in Gypsy's life. Mm-hmm. That she was just an extension of Gypsy almost.
4: Yeah, and that's what it seems like. That's what it seems like with like Christy and even Brian too.
2: Yes, Brian
4: is too. Like she's just like had these extensions of people on the outside that would do things for her that kind of like in a way took on even her personas that she was with them. I started noticing that about Christy listening to these calls. Like okay. The way, like, she is, like, I don't know, I guess the way she talks and the way they're both kind of, like, bouncing ideas off of each other in some calls, it's just, like, very, it's eerie mm-hmm. because it feels like it's a conversation with the same person. It's crazy. That's what, I've seen some calls like that, especially the ones in the beginning where she's kind of, where Christy's setting the tone for Gypsy to
2: the
4: be like,
2: hen.
4: Yeah, like, tell me everything. Like, mm-hmm. let's yeah. talk about everything.
2: Yeah, one of the calls that surprised me the most between Gypsy and Christy was the one where Christy just comes straight out and says that she looked and stared at a picture of Dee Dee's brain for so long that Mike had to,
4: that one.
2: That Mike had to snap her out of it and say, Christy, what are you looking at? And she's like, well, I'm wondering what was going on in there, and I wonder if we should donate it to science, or it should be donated to science.
3: I don't remember ever seeing a picture of Chris, or of Dee's.
2: I've never seen a picture of it. No,
4: mm-mm. it may be also like an autopsy that maybe like they autopsy. Only had that like they had access to.
2: It was. It was something.
4: I
2: that
4: really
2: Mike
4: wish they would have
2: her.
4: Studied her brain to find like because. It, from what I have heard and what I have studied, a lot of people that have like Munchausen syndrome by proxy or any major, like she's saying her mom had bipolar and stuff like that, you can mm-hmm. see that in the brain.
2: Yeah.
4: So that would, I mean, I guess it would be good to also debunk it if it was something that was going on. But at the same time, it's like, I don't mm-hmm. know. I think that it would have been it would have been something that came from Dee Dee, you know.
2: In hindsight, yeah. It is. It would have definitely been interesting to know, but mm-hmm. to just blatantly, just all of a sudden, yeah. you know, tell her that I was caught off guard. I was like, "What?
4: Yeah, that's weird. That's you strange. Know? That's like to me. I guess depending on the because I haven't heard that one, but to me, that's like her kind of." Still putting like the sprinkling of the crime, like, okay, well, this is like her bread and butter. I don't know. It's just very intentional with them all the time to me.
2: It is. It is very much so. And I know there's a couple of them that I gathered for this stream where they're talking about different things in the crime and content creators. So I'm hoping something's in here.
3: How many did you clip or did you gather for the stream?
2: I only gathered three for this one. So.
3: Okay, so we've gotten through two.
2: Yeah, I know. So we're going to go to the Don Boker one or Bowker. So can you, do you know more about the Don Boker situation? And it is Boker, not Boker, right?
4: I think it's, I've heard it say, I've only heard Fancy talk about her. And it was, I believe it was Boker. Yeah, Boker.
2: Okay.
4: But from what I know about the situation is this was a person that Fancy was talking to. And from my understanding, what happened was Fancy wanted her to talk to Nick because Nick wouldn't talk to anybody. So they were like, let's get you to talk to Nick. And, you know, of course, he didn't want to talk to anybody. He's always said he didn't ever want to talk to anybody. So my understanding, the first time it happened nothing happened from it. So she did start talking to Gypsy and Christy with Fancy. And I think eventually they started working on Nick. And this was the woman that was talking with Nick and ended up actually being in a relationship with him for a period of time. So that's kind of what I know about her. I don't know any of the legal stuff. I know there was a lot of stuff with Fancy and all that, but that's what I kind of got from it is that Fancy was using her as a tool to get interviews is what she was doing. I think
2: that's what it seemed like. And then I think Dawn had her own agenda as well. Mm-hmm. And I think the two collided and it just became a very interesting toxic situation. So
4: I also think that speaking with Fancy, because I used to speak with her a lot. In the beginning, I was kind of like, it was kind of my information I was getting and she mm-hmm. was providing me the documents and stuff. So my understanding to it too was she most likely promised a lot to Dawn. Saying, you know, this is a documentary, you're going to be featured, you're going to have this, that, the third, you know. And I think that was something that Dawn figured out on her own that wasn't going to happen.
2: Mm-hmm. Yeah, and there's quite a few calls about Dawn between Christy and Gypsy, between Ken and Gypsy, Brian and
4: I believe Dawn was also similar to Natasha. Dawn was also talking to Ken. And talking, I feel like there was this group of women talking to everybody trying to get different stories. It seems like they were just trying to get like different reactions and stories from, I guess you could say, kind of using a detective strategy and getting stuff out of people. I don't know.
2: Yeah, it makes sense. Although I'm sure it wasn't very happy or fun to
4: or
2: be
4: effective
2: around.
4: Either.
2: Right.
4: Yeah.
2: Okay. Well, we'll start listening to this one.
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0: Hey, Mom. Hi. What is Don Boker posting about?
7: I don't know. I'm the slider slide here.
0: Because I just got an email from a Carolina G saying, Gypsy, I follow the page on Facebook called By Proxy, run by a woman named Dawn Boker. She is posting your private conversation for 60,000 plus to see. She thinks she's some kind of journalist, but all her material is being done in very poor taste. She has made a long post tonight on Facebook containing photos from a conversation you guys have had, and the comments were on your side. And her has no right to talk about you in such a manner.
7: I'm going to look because I haven't.
0: And her just putting her nose
7: if
0: her
7: it's in.
0: I guess it's in by proxy.
7: I'm looking. I don't see anything unless if it's in the by proxy discussion group that I am not in, that I can't see. But nobody sent me anything. Ooh. Normally they send me shit.
0: It's from today.
7: I don't see anything.
0: Okay.
3: I just see that says, she's saying, hey, it's Gypsy the same every single time, or is it a preset? It's something that comes through every time.
2: Something that she says every time. So she's got to say it every time. Because there's call.
3: Are you sure it's not just a preset? Yeah, that sounds like the exact same.
2: I know it sounds the same. Unless they have a preset call thing I don't know of. I mean, I'll ask my cousin about it.
3: I think that's what it sounds like to me.
2: No, because like Shelly will say her name sometimes. Sometimes she won't. So, and it's not like it's Shelly. You know, it's Shelly.
4: Yeah, sometimes I've noticed that too, that it's like, it's the same.
2: Pre-recorded?
3: It's pre-recorded. Yeah. Yeah, it's absolutely the same. 100%. Oh,
2: okay. Ken and Gypsy talk about it. Yeah. Yeah. I don't know. I've never, I mean, it's completely different.
4: Yeah, because it's always, it's me. Gypsy.
2: Yeah, because like when Jacqueline calls me, it's different. Sometimes it's her voice. Sometimes it's not. She won't say anything. Same with other people.
3: Are they using other people's pens?
2: No, because I'm paying for it.
3: Oh, never mind.
2: Yeah.
3: You're paying for all this random.
2: I put $20 on the books for phone calls, and they can call me whenever they want. And they don't hardly call me anymore. They used to call me all the time. Now they hardly call me. So, yeah, I don't know.
3: Interesting.
2: I'm going to ask Shelly, but like Millennial said, it's they were talking about it. Yeah.
3: Yeah.
2: So, I don't know.
3: They can make collect calls from other people's pens. But thank you, Millie.
2: Yes.
3: I assumed it was just kind of a...
2: And I thought that, but then every time Shelly calls, it's different.
3: Well, it sounds like every time anybody does anything in prison, it's different, doesn't it?
2: That's true. That's true.
3: It doesn't sound like anything's the same between all these people. So
2: no, that is true. You can't say that one person's stay in prison was the same as another's.
3: No.
2: Most definitely not.
4: Yeah. And like we said earlier, too, I think it's because of the mindset of a person and how they are and who they are as a person. Everybody's different.
2: Mm-hmm.
7: Check him on messaging. And I don't have anything from Diane or nobody.
0: I was panicking. I'm like, what the hell? Like,
7: look, if it's in there, I can't see it. If it would be in the discussion one. I wouldn't be able to see it because they blocked me.
0: Oh, I see. Okay.
7: But I don't think. No, I can't see anything. Girl, they did an interview with that girl from that inmate, that cop, Francesca.
0: Yeah.
7: And she told them that, like, how you went up to her and talked about Comic-Con. She talked about the thing that you and I talked about that we hope that they wouldn't talk about.
0: Uh-huh.
7: Which was, she didn't come out and say that. She just said that some people tend to do that, like, not directly towards you.
0: Right.
7: But, like, saying that, you
6: amnesia. This call is from a correctional facility and may be monitored and recorded.
2: Okay, so I'm actually thinking, since you haven't seen that her brain should be donated to science, or haven't heard that one, I think let's get into that one because I think that would be more interesting than what I prepared.
4: So. Yeah, and I mean that call was interesting to me just because of. I've heard a lot about like the whole everything was mainly done on Facebook in the beginning. So that was kind of interesting to know.
2: Okay.
4: That there was stuff going on in that Facebook group that, and I guess Dawn did run the Facebook group at that time too.
2: Yeah, she did. And that's a long call and I'll put that one out on my channel.
4: Okay.
2: But yeah, it was just too much for me to sit there and listen to. I don't know why. But I'm having
4: Christy's also very hard to listen to. A lot of people are like, I can't stand the way she talks. Like, it's just drawn out.
3: Yeah.
2: Mm-hmm.
3: I've intentionally not listened to half of the stuff that's come out, to be honest.
4: I haven't either. I started, somebody sent me a file and I started looking through it. And then I was like, I do it on my live every now and again. And then I haven't even listened to half of these.
3: Mm-hmm. I listen to some of the stuff that I see clipped on TikTok or occasionally like a Millie video, but it's just irritating to me.
2: It's so hard to get through.
4: Well, and then you to think about, you know, we've all been through the emails already and stuff. So it's like between the emails, now the calls, it's like it's a lot. It's a lot of stuff. And these are going to be coming out for months, years.
2: Well, and Nyx is coming out too, so.
4: Oh, yes. I've been hearing about that too.
3: He's just in prison. Just let him be.
2: I don't know. Yeah. It's going to be interesting to see what actually happens. Okay.
7: Fine. Yeah.
0: Put some big vapor rub on it. And that's what
7: I just got Mia to spray some Biofreeze on it.
0: Okay. Yeah, that'll make it feel a little better.
7: Yeah, it does. Until it starts hurting again.
0: Are you on any kind of like pain medication for it?
7: Huh?
2: I want to tell her to get Botox.
0: Pain medication for it?
7: Yeah. Mm. Yeah. I waited too long to take it.
0: Oh, no.
7: Yeah, I was like, let's just stick it out and let's see, and then I'll let it get too far. And
0: I got a letter in the mail from, you remember the reporter that was always doing the articles throughout my whole case in the newsreader, Harrison Keegan?
7: Uh-huh. We've never done anything with them. Yeah. Me and Dad.
0: Well, he had contacted me and got a letter, and he was like, you know, I'm the reporter that covered your whole case throughout the whole thing, and, you know, if you want, you can give me a call, and you can, you know, tell the rest of your story or whatever, and I'm going to open the letter. I'm like, what is this dickhead want?
7: Exactly. I mean, what I would do is I would just wait till it airs on HBO,
0: right.
7: Which it should within either January or February.
0: Mm-hmm.
7: And then me and Dad had to sign a letter saying that we can't talk to anyone about it until after 3 months that it's aired.
0: Yeah. And he's like, tell your story to people in Springfield. I'm not going back to Springfield. I'm done with Springfield, you know?
7: Exactly.
0: Springfield is far behind me. If they want to read what had happened, the article is perfect that Michelle did. So, I mean.
7: Right.
0: You know,
7: exactly. It even got put into Rolling Stone magazine.
0: Oh, wow.
7: Yeah, it was also, it was a little bit about y'all's and then some others about other moms that did this to their kids. There was like four other moms that did it to their kids. I didn't read it all. I just wanted to see what they had said, you know, what yours, and basically what they did was just took things that Michelle said and put it in there. You know, everybody's just copying off of hers.
0: Right.
7: You know, and then she's getting calls saying that she stole parts of their articles, which her article came out way before they even posted anything. So it's ridiculous. Yeah. Dateline did call us. We talked to them for a little while. Nothing like, no questions or anything, you know. We just basically told her to contact.
3: I do have a thought. So, first of all, I think that Fancy is the one who's going to be releasing next calls. So, I would ask her.
2: I'm actually, I think, probably going to get them to somebody.
3: I have zero interest.
2: I don't know what I'm going to put out or what I'm going to do with it.
4: I think the only interest I have in next calls is what Fancy was doing. Like what creators in her sphere,
2: mm-hmm.
4: what were they doing? What were they talking to Nick about?
3: But she won't put that out.
4: No.
3: She's the one who's and getting it.
4: That's part of the portion that I think, I know there's, I want to stay straight out of context with Barb was trying to as well, because she gave me a lot of the files as well. But I've heard a lot of people that have, they're like, oh, we're going to get Nick's calls. And I'm like, there's not too much interest in it, but I think that there is a little section that.
2: I didn't put in a FOIA for it. Somebody else did. Yeah, the same Mandy, the same person who put the FOIA in for the prison emails and for these calls, put in one. And she put in one originally when she put in for the prison emails.
4: For everything, yeah.
2: For everything. And
4: because it was supposed to be like everything, right? Like that where she was supposed to get sent.
2: Yeah, and she didn't because they said that it would be dangerous for Nick's calls to get out, and it would be dangerous for Gypsy as well, I think, is what they told her. So the fact that they let him go is kind of interesting. But
4: that is. Yeah,
2: I don't know what's going to happen.
4: I've even tried to get calls from different cases, and they've told me the same thing. They're like, we can't do that. It's a danger to the inmate mm-hmm. and to anybody who they're talking to or about.
2: Mm-hmm.
4: Yeah.
3: I see that Peaches also says that he needs a retrial. While I agree that he was kind of screwed over a little bit, I don't think he deserves a retrial, honestly, at this point, because it's just a waste of our taxpayer money here in Missouri. And I think he deserves to be there. And no matter what comes out in this trial, Gypsy's never going back to prison.
2: Yeah.
3: No matter what she did, she's not going back to prison for this particular crime. Even mm-hmm. if something comes out that she did more, you know, it's unfortunate, but it's also the way that the justice system works. And I don't really want to live in a country where you can be retried and all this stuff for things that you've already kind of gone through. So it's a really complicated scenario, but I don't want my tax dollars to go to that. I think that there's other people in Missouri that have been unjustly tried and unjustly convicted of things. And that's a lot more important, y'all. We have to focus on the things that are happening that we can still make a difference in. This Gypsy shit, it's done. It's over.
4: And I think that's the biggest thing with a lot of people too, is I had somebody come in my life talking about federal charges. I'm like, no, I said, it's not worth it. It's not worth it for the state. It's not worth it even for them to even just look at it. You know, mm-hmm. there's so much other more impactful things that can be done now, you know?
2: Yeah. Sorry, I think that's Ash. It sounds like somebody's playing video games behind Ash. So it's all good.
4: Sorry, guys.
3: It's all good. No worries.
2: It's all good. Okay, so let's finish this. Oh.
3: You'll have to. Sorry. My bad, y'all.
7: Aaron, I'm thinking to work something out. You know, because we're not answering 20, 50 questions again over the phone. Right. Not doing it.
0: I told Lady Jenner Smith that because Dateline in 2020 and
7: I have her business card.
0: They all work together, and I told Jenner that I wasn't, you know, going to do an interview. So, and I told her not to bother y'all.
7: Well, I had met her after one of your court dates.
0: Mm-hmm.
7: I walked outside and she was talking to Mike
0: mm-hmm.
7: and me and Patty were sitting down on a bench, and after her and Mike talked, she came and introduced herself to me, gave me her card, but I've never, other than that day, I never talked to her again.
0: Right.
7: You know, I mean, there's people that are calling on my cell that I don't even like know who it is, calling from California, this and that, and I don't even answer it because I know what it's about.
0: Right. You know? I know that Dad had, I think he probably told you that he sent back an email to the producer or whatever that had contacted Mike.
7: Uh-huh.
0: Yeah. Has they responded back yet?
7: I don't know. Dad's alligator hunting right now.
0: Oh, cool.
7: Yeah, he kind of told me. He left. Yeah, he left Thursday. Mm-hmm. And he texted me this morning. They only caught four.
0: Mm-hmm.
7: So they're staying until tomorrow night so they could get the rest of their tags. I was like, because I texted him this morning, like, when you coming home? Because he said he'd come home today or Sunday, and he's like, not till tomorrow.
2: The reason that I'm letting it play out is to show you guys how randomly she just pops us into the conversation.
7: I'm like, shit. You know?
0: Yeah, how's Mia doing?
7: She's doing good. She's in her room.
0: Mm-hmm.
7: Probably watching TV. Oh yeah, they started. They went back. I want to say it was August 8th.
0: Oh, okay.
7: Yeah, they because they got out of school on May 20th because they didn't use any hurricane days, so they had got out. You know, 5 days early instead of getting out on the 25th, they got out on the 20th.
0: I know. I was watching the news, and I didn't even know that there was a hurricane out in the Gulf.
7: Yeah. Well, it went straight to Florida, and now it's along the coast of North Carolina and South Carolina, heading to Jersey. So, sent a message to Allison because her family's from Jersey. And, you know, I asked her, you know, how they were doing, and she said everybody was good. They learned preparation from Sandy, which was every freaking storm combined into one.
0: Right. That was
7: you know,
0: scary. That was something.
7: Yeah. Superstorm Sandy, I think they had said it was Superstorm.
0: Yeah.
7: And but there's another one that's forming right off the coast of Mexico that they are watching right now. So I don't know where that one's gonna go.
0: Yeah. You're sending me like, you know how we get to emails here? Well, I've been putting like part one, part two, part three, and so on of the article. So I'm right about the part where it talks about, and I'm a little confused about this. And, you know, going through the whole case, I didn't ask Mike to show me the autopsy results or anything because I just really wasn't ready. I wasn't mentally stable enough to handle it. So, you know, in the part where it says that you were looking through the results and there was something like a part about her brain or something, I don't understand.
7: Yeah.
0: What is that?
7: Okay. This is what happened. When I went up there by myself and Dad flew up to meet me, I went to Mike's office and I said, I want to see everything.
0: Mm-hmm.
7: I said, I want to see every picture, everything you got.
0: Mm-hmm.
7: And he was like, are you sure? And I said, yeah, I'm positive. So, you know, it was all the crime scene photos.
0: Mm-hmm.
7: Then they had pictures of your mom's autopsy photos.
0: Mm-hmm.
7: And they had a picture of her brain. And that's what I was staring at.
0: Mm-hmm.
7: And when Mike said, what are you looking at? That's when I said, I wonder what was going through that brain of hers.
0: Mm-hmm.
7: What makes somebody think that way?
0: Right.
7: You know, that's what I was wondering. It was like, why they can't donate, you know, brains like this to science and see how it works, you know, see where, how it's, you know, I mean, you could do so much with science these days.
0: Right.
7: That's what that was from.
0: Okay.
7: It wasn't an autopsy report I was reading. It was the picture I was looking at.
0: Because I was like, I guess I just didn't really think about, you know, an autopsy, you know, what they do in an autopsy.
7: What they do is they'll take out all organs, mm-hmm. weigh them, you know. This is for, I mean, I guess they do it for this sort of case too, but that's what they do when, like, people die of a heart attack or people die, you know, in their sleep and they don't know why. So they'll, you know, take the organs out and weigh them and, you know, and some people's hearts are 2 times the size, you know, that it should be or, you know, whatever. Or, you know, they got to figure it out. That's their job. Yes, they knew what was the cause,
0: mm-hmm.
7: but they still had to do some things. Did I see your mom's insides? No. The only thing I saw was her brain.
0: Mm-hmm.
7: That was it.
0: Mm-hmm.
7: Still attached to her. Not mm-hmm. in a bowl or anything. Mm-hmm. It was still, you know, attached to her.
0: Mm-hmm.
7: And that's when Mike was getting ready to go to another patient, and I said, no, you stay right here for a second. And that's when he said, well, what are you looking at? I said, I just want to know what went through her mom.
0: Mm-hmm.
7: I want to know what was in that brain to make her do all this shit.
0: Mm-hmm.
7: Yeah. That's what that meant.
0: Because I was like reading that one part, and I'm like, I just don't.
2: So what do you think about that?
4: That's disturbing. That's,
2: yeah.
4: I mean, I can see, like, I don't know. I feel like if it was the victim saying that, it would be different. Like, if we were in a perfect world where everything that has been said about, like, gypsies told the truth and all this stuff, I feel like she's putting herself in Gypsy's shoes more. Like, she's trying to, like, live it for some reason.
2: Yeah.
3: I don't know.
4: It's weird.
3: I'm a nosy bitch. I probably would have done the same thing, unfortunately, but I don't know. Has anybody, I don't want it. I don't want to release it, but has anybody requested the autopsy photos?
2: Oh, I don't know. I know somebody got the autopsy report, but I don't want anything to do with that stuff. Everything that Green County sent me was fortunately, well, in that instance, redacted, not in the explicit.
3: Which we had already seen from Fancy, though.
2: Yeah, we had already seen it from Fancy, but.
4: But I'm also wondering, like, is she looking? Because it is curious, like that curiosity of like, what is she looking at? And she said her brain, and. So did they do a full autopsy on it?
2: There is one autopsy photo in my Google Drive. I completely forgot, Millennial. Thank you. Millennial reminds me of everything because I genuinely have cognitive delays, guys. Like, I seriously cannot remember crap. Okay. So.
4: And I don't have any, and I don't remember anything either. So it's okay. But I think it would be interesting to know what she was looking at, one, and two, what, like, because I know in autopsies, in most autopsies, even to do with crime, they don't look at the brain. Like, they don't.
2: They usually
4: unless
2: do.
4: It was some. Do they really?
2: Yeah, they usually do.
4: I feel like most of the autopsies that I've come across, they've never really I know that's part of it usually. But I'm trying to think back about the other ones. To see if it was abnormal or whatever, right?
2: Mm-hmm. Okay. Yeah, normally.
4: I just feel like that would just be so weird to sit there and stare at a brain.
2: Well, the fact that she had no emotions
4: and she was
2: all.
4: Talking like that, yeah.
2: Yeah. Mm-hmm.
4: Yeah, that's concerning.
3: Seen brain before.
2: What?
3: I've seen brain before.
2: I've seen it in autopsy photos before. Yeah, I have as well.
3: But to somebody you know is different.
2: Completely different. Yeah.
3: Very different.
4: Yeah, and it's like, I don't know. I feel like it's her putting, it feels like a scene from a movie. Like, she's like sitting there like, I just had to stare at it and just wondered, like, you know what I mean?
2: Do you think that she lives out her everyday life trying to make those moments happen, or do you think she looks back on it and kind of embellishes a little bit? Or is she just weird?
4: I think they're all just weird. Okay. I think they're all just very weird. I think that they have this weird perspective of not only the crime, but of the situation they're in as a whole, as a family, too. I think that especially with Christy, it's just like, for some reason, I just feel like she lives through Gypsy and she connects with Gypsy. And it's just really weird to me. It's always been really weird that she's connected with Gypsy more than it seems like she connects with her actual daughter.
2: Yeah, I'm kind of like living vicariously through Gypsy.
4: Yeah, exactly. Mm-hmm. Like, and in a funny way, kind of living vicariously through Gypsy, but also because I know I've heard stories from people that were friends with Dee Dee, and it's like she kind of was the same way with Dee Dee. Like she was trying to do the same thing when they were around each other, when, you know, because very small town, they were around each other. So it's very telling.
2: She was trying to live vicariously through Dee Dee.
4: Yeah, like she, from what I've heard, is she was. A lot of people, not envy Dee Dee, but like she had a personality. She was outgoing. They liked her. People gravitated towards her because she was nurturing, you know? So I think that Christy's seen that firsthand all the time, especially with working with her. And so I feel like she also latched on to that. And that was part of the reason that Christy ended up with Rod too, in my opinion, of course.
2: Interesting.
4: I feel like it's all really connected with Christy. I think she, as much as people like want to sit here and say, oh, like, you know, that's just drama. I really think she lives for that kind of drama, though. And she has, I feel like, most of her life of exactly even putting herself in the middle of all this Gypsy stuff where she didn't have to.
2: No, I think she definitely has taken way too much enjoyment and pleasure mm-hmm. out of throwing herself within the chaos of everything that's happened.
4: Oh, for sure.
2: I think within the last year, I've not seen her really active as much mm-hmm. as she used to be. And I'm wondering if it's because she got burned by somebody.
3: After you released the Gypsteen files, I've seen a lot less Christy.
2: Yeah, mm-hmm. but she also interacted with a content creator that burned her pretty bad, and I don't think we'll ever learn what happened there. She's been absent quite a bit.
4: Yeah, all of them have. All of them. I mean, the only one that's still in the public eye in a way is Mia. I mean, she's still going live, and she's still doing that, but she's not doing it in regards to Gypsy, you know. She's living her life the way she lived before, and she's going to continue doing that. So I think that, like, with a lot of the people just step back. I know for a fact that Bree is still going live. I know she doesn't really talk about Gypsy, but she's still up and doing all of that stuff. And it's just, I think they just took a step back because the truth always ends up coming out, no matter if it's slow little crumbs or whatever, it's going to end up coming out.
2: No, I agree. And I think, I don't think they ever anticipated this much information coming out. Mm-mm. But I think that once they encountered Fancy, they should have had some kind of inkling as to what was going to happen.
3: If one of us wasn't going to do it, Fancy, if she has something she wants to get done, she will get it done. Mm-hmm. I give her props for that.
4: She really got them to talk and sign paperwork and do all of that stuff. So
3: like, sign over the life rights. That's like a huge deal.
2: Yeah. Mm-hmm.
3: Especially them signing it over to somebody who didn't really have
2: any credits
3: behind their name. And I'm not even saying that to this Fancy. It's just like she hadn't done anything other than some, you know, extra work. Mm-hmm. And the fact that they trusted anyone like that is a lot.
2: But it seems like they have a bad habit of trusting
3: two very people.
2: Random or not so random, but very not qualified people.
4: Yeah.
2: Yeah. And I feel that they're trying to do.
4: I feel like they try to do that in a way to where they can like do things the way they want to do things. You know what I mean? So you're not like a professional. So obviously we're going to get to talk you into doing what we want you to do as opposed to them the other way around is like, this is what's going to happen and stuff.
2: Mm-hmm.
3: Yeah.
2: Yeah, no, I agree with that. Okay. Do you guys want to finish the rest of this or do you want to
3: get
2: off?
3: How much longer is there?
2: It's like 39 minutes altogether.
3: Well,
2: so.
3: The only thing is there's plenty of gypsy calls that I feel like we could go over, but like clips of them. I don't know how much this is going to.
2: Okay. Let me look at the rest.
4: I'll be right back.
2: Yeah.
3: Yeah. No worries. Good. You know, the most telling thing that I think have come out of the gypsy calls in general are the Ryan things,
2: mm-hmm.
3: whether it be because Ryan is a weirdo or the fact that Gypsy allowed him to be a weirdo. And yeah, like she called him out at certain times, but it was on a recorded line each time. And you know, there's a lot of things she said on this recorded line that I wouldn't want the general public to hear, but I don't think she was really admitting to crimes.
2: No,
3: on the recorded line. So I think that personally, I think that might be part of the reason why she called Ryan out, because it was on a recorded line. But, you know, that's just conjecture. Conjecture. I can't talk. Oh, 20 minutes. Oh, my goodness. Y'all, this is why I've only listened to TikTok clips. Ah! This is too much. I'm really.
2: It really is too much for me, too.
3: I'm kind of. I don't want to say like 1,000% over Gypsy right now, but I'm pretty done. I feel like I've heard everything that I need to hear from my own opinions.
2: I'm having a hard time going through these and uploading them. I'm telling you this, guys.
3: I work and I do other things and I don't pay attention to any of this, if I'm being honest.
4: I'm the same way. I'm kind of burnt out. I've been doing... Like, I'll do videos and, you know, people are like, let's talk about it. Let's talk. And I'm like, you know, I'll talk about it for a certain period of time, but there's just so much. Like, we have, there's so many trials that are coming up and so many crimes, crimes that have happened and that need attention, you know. Yeah, so I don't, to me, it's like, I give it the time of the day every once in a while. And then I kind of like push back a little bit.
2: Barbara Hall, thank you for joining us. I hope that
3: reach out to us if there's something that I'd like to hear what you have to say about your son's case. I'm so sorry.
2: I actually have a family coming on next week to talk about the death of their loved one. And we're going to talk about it and try and get some answers. Because I did some FOIA, well, they're foils.
3: Is this in New York?
2: Yeah, in New York. I did some foils for that one, and I haven't gotten anything back. So.
3: Vinel said Tupac case right now, too. Yes, that's insane.
2: Mm-hmm.
3: I don't know if I trust that all that information is.
2: Timmy Dees, you can reach out to us at IntoTheWeeds at MB. radio.us, military broadcast radio.us. MBR.
3: I'm sure not everybody speaks sign language or reads.
2: Sign language. That's
3: she's
2: my
3: like,
2: go-to.
3: Let me show you.
2: That's my go-to whenever I'm trying to spell something out for somebody. I automatically start trying to do sign. And I know I get weird looks all the time. I'm sorry.
3: No, it's all good. I was just laughing. I was like, I don't think you're making it any more clear. But, you know, I was going to Google it, but I don't have my phone on me right now.
2: MBRadio.us. So into the weeds at MBRadio.us. So, yeah.
3: I have to be honest. I'm kind of over these calls. But
2: okay.
3: While we have you here, I mean, if we have something really important to go over, it's just, I don't want to listen to like.
4: It's just Gypsy.
3: I don't want to listen to like 20 minutes to get like 40 seconds of juicy info. So while we have you here, I'm curious, how did you get into the Tofia verse?
4: I live in New Mexico. So yes. I was actually born and raised in Albuquerque. And I live in New Mexico. So I have a lot of friends that see her all the time. Actually, last video I had posted of my exclusive content was from my friend. She sends me, she's like, we have an inside joke of like, should I go beat her up? Like, she's just funny like that. She's like, should I? I'm like, no. She, of course, she would never do that. She was with her children. It was like, but she, so that's how I kind of got into it. The same friend that provided me that, she unfortunately lost her brother to a violent crime in Albuquerque. And I spoke with her a lot. And so with Tofia, her brother lost his life to a violent crime in Albuquerque. When they were sleeping in their cars, somebody tried to carjack them and ended up taking his life. And her mom was actually, she was like grazed by her ear. Yeah. And so what happens, there's a nonprofit that works out here. And basically what they do is they provide, you know, victims of violent crimes money to bury their loved one. Unfortunately, it's not everything, because, you know, burial, and if you bury them, if you cremate them, it's not everything. So what they stipulate is that you can't crowdfund. So after they pay the $6,000 that they'll give you, you don't crowdfund. You have to come together as a family to collect anything more that you need to either bury them or for whatever services that are needed, which is what my friend went through. So when all this came through, Tofia actually started going on her live and saying that this, the case wasn't solved, that it was still open. But the guy actually ended up, what happened to him was he ended up driving, taking the car, he hit another car, and he had a weapon, obviously. So a security guard told him to put it down. He wouldn't, and he was shot. So that the case was closed. That's who had did it. He was stealing cars in the area. They don't know why he did it. He just did it. And so I requested all of the incident report, just the incident report, because she kept saying that APD had not solved this case. And I was like, this case is solved. So I posted it. So to prove to her that this was what happened. And I learned that she actually didn't know anything to do with the case. So that's why I started initially talking about it, was that I wanted her to be aware that her brother's case was no longer open.
2: Thank you, Joy.
3: What the heck is that? Baffy loves you? What did you do? Oh, my goodness. Sorry. So, well, my first thought is, we've already established that the person who committed this crime has nothing to do with anything online. I know that she still kind of goes back and forth between saying, well, mm-hmm. it might have had to do with the internet, but it was just some random... Dude,
4: it was a
3: correct?
4: Random guy. Yeah, they were in a very good part of town. They were in a church parking lot, but it wasn't a very good part of town.
3: Yeah.
4: So it was a random guy. I believe, it's just my opinion. I believe, and I've always said it's my opinion. She wants to fight with me and say that I've just said that she did this to her brother. But it's my opinion that she is inciting. And it even this, because I've been in contact with the city as well, and they watch her because they know that she can possibly incite people because of what she talks about. She talks about politics online. She talks about so much problematic stuff. So that was something that it was random. My opinion, of course, I think she can definitely incite somebody. I think there's something that can happen. And that's my concern. That's why I voice it, because I'm like, I want people to be aware that this is out there. And what she's doing is basically scamming, because even her tears have proven to be fake the past few times she's gone live. So,
3: yeah. And it's like, she gets political, but a lot of the times, mm-hmm. and I'm not trying to act like I'm the most informed person that has ever lived or anything like that. There's plenty of things I probably get wrong or I misunderstand, but I don't even remember what it was, but I was literally listening to something about her while I was working today. And she was saying something in like the political sphere. And I'm like, you totally like missed the point. And she and I do feel bad about what happened to her brother, regardless of the things that he's been
4: And that's where I came from too. You know, I wanted her to understand the best way she could is I would not be able to get that incident report if that case was open.
2: Mm-hmm.
4: You know, so it's like I wanted her to understand that. And I actually was speaking with her today in my DMs.
3: Really?
4: And I told her was, you know what, this all started with me trying to help you, not in a way where I'm giving you money or giving you a place to stay, because that's not going to happen. But I was trying to help you and make you understand that, yes, this is tragic.

0: it is in February. So if he's still there and he's listed and he doesn't have an address, which he was homeless as well, he'll
1: Yeah.
0: most likely be buried in that mass grave.
2: Wow.
0: Yeah.
2: Yeah, I know it's been damn close to
0: Two
2: 2 years,
0: years. Yeah,
2: and I know that
0: almost.
2: she hasn't done anything, and I have complicated feelings about her, you know?
0: Yeah.
2: I
0: And
2: have really complicated
0: I
2: feelings.
0: feel like there's a lot of people that feel bad for her, but there's also a lot of people that have followed her since the beginning and they understand like what her upbringing was, and they understand that she has the power to change it, you know, change what how she's perceiving life right now. And that's what I've always come across is like, I want you to perceive your life in a different way, because right now she's perceiving it as, oh, I'm going to be a millionaire because I have all these followers. But you can't be a
2: Yeah.
0: millionaire and have all these followers if you're not putting in the work. If you're going live and ranting and raving and not talking to your audience, that's not going to put you in any better position than you are right now.
2: Yeah. And unfortunately, a good portion of our audience are just hate watchers, you know, people that have no interest in anything other than just kind of seeing her downfall. And you know, it sucks that people are like that, but at the same time, she's not really doing anything to help her situation.
0: Exactly.
2: And you know, I feel empathy for people who don't always help their situation. You know what I mean?
0: Yeah.
2: I'm not saying she needs to automatically be cut off because I think people who even act like her still should be able to eat and provide for
0: Yeah.
2: themselves in some
0: Oh yeah, they're
2: ways. But
0: human. They're
2: yeah, but
0: human,
2: it's
0: you
2: just
0: know.
2: so crazy seeing her just sit in these shelters. And is she still, do you know if she's still in the religious shelter?
0: No, so she got kicked out of three shelters, and actually somebody came to me and they're like, hey, does this make sense? And it kind of does. The last two times she went live was concerning because she seemed like she was drunk. Like she seemed like she was, there was something, some off than normal stream. And so they said, what do you think, she may be in like a sober living facility? Because that could have been why she was getting kicked out of shelters to begin with. But she was kicked out of three, and so right now she seems to be at a privately owned shelter, like a funded, like a nonprofit type shelter at this point. Because all the shelters she was kicked out of were through the city, even the ones at the churches and things like that, they were through the city. So I don't know. I don't know where she's gonna go from here. But honestly, like I wish that she would just kind of take it offline and be, you know, help herself out a little bit, because I think that's what she needs,
2: Get that.
0: in
2: Laura,
0: my
2: can you
0: opinion,
2: just
0: you know.
1: explain real very quickly? We don't need the
2: Just
1: breakdown,
0: very
1: just a
0: fine.
1: very quick.
2: Tophia is somebody that people would call a lolcow. She lives in Albuquerque, New Mexico. She's always been online and kind of live streamed and said a bunch of stupid stuff. Her father's a whole different rabbit hole to even go down. But unfortunately, her brother was his life was taken in a carjacking, and she blames the internet for it, even though it seems to be a random person. And she just constantly goes online and she scams and grifts, refuses to get a job, and acts like a fool in general. So it's kind of complicated. I would just Google Tophia Chu and you'll find a
0: Yeah,
2: thousand video
0: just
2: essays on her.
0: Google
1: And
0: it.
1: I
0: And
1: know
0: that's
1: nothing about her except for what Alora randomly shows me every once in a
2: Dude,
1: while.
2: it was so weird whenever, again, despite his PDF allegations, her brother, Brother Chu, as everyone calls him, but Donald, whenever he passed, oh, this is horrible of me, but I had like a photo of her and of Donald and of her mom and of her dad, and I was trying to explain to somebody in my personal life who these people are. So it was like, this person and this person had these two kids and the
0: You
2: photos. They're like, what are you
0: guys,
2: talking
0: they're like,
2: about?
0: hold on, what is this?
2: I am
1: Why?
2: very, I know that he's in and out of jail, but I'm very
0: Yes.
2: curious to hear what Mr. Ozark National Bank himself is up to.
1: Ozark
0: The dad is
1: National
0: a
1: Bank? No,
0: deep dive on his own.
2: you don't even know. I'll have
1: I thought
2: to.
1: they lived in Albuquerque.
2: They do. They do. Ozark.
1: Albuquerque and Ozark are completely different places.
2: So the quickest

0: the quickest explanation for this is her father is clearly very mentally ill, and he also abuses drugs, okay? And he had this bank, Ozark National Bank, and everyone owed him 999 zillion, 999 trillion, 999,000. You know what I'm talking about, Ash.
1: Yes,
0: yes. I'll show you a video later.
2: Oh, no, please don't.
0: No, I will. You'll find it really funny, I swear.
1: Okay. Yeah. Yeah, and her dad, who we don't even know is her dad, but he's in and out. Literally, I can probably pull up the record, and it's probably as long as like a CVS receipt.
0: Yeah,
1: like it's long.
0: And the reason why they even got it kicked out of their initial apartment is because he just stopped paying rent. And I don't know if it was because he was buying taking drugs.
1: He was taking the money from Tophia and from like her brother and everything. And yep. So,
0: oh no, not Sonic.
2: I know.
0: That's a whole nother thing.
2: I know, but it's still a lot of unwanted information.
0: I've already told her about all that. I'm pretty sure there's a documentary being made. The guy, Mike Klum, that just made the EDP 445 documentary. I don't know if you saw that.
1: Oh, no, No, I haven't seen any of that.
0: I would just look up EDP 445 and you'll find it. But anyway, that's besides the point. He did a documentary on Boogie 2988. Do you know who that is?
1: No.
0: Bless you.
2: Girl, you're going far down the hole.
1: Bless you. Put me into all of this other stuff. Well, and I personally know Tophia Chu on the side. I know that all against my will just because of where I live. And it's in my algorithm. So, like, I never actually went looking for her. But when all this stuff happened with her brother, I deep dived so hard. Like, I was into, like, everything. I don't know about all the little side characters. Because I know this there's a lot of, like, cow. Yeah. Everything is, like, but it connects in a certain way. Because some people are just as problematic, you know?
0: So there's these two people that I don't know if I'm exposing myself by even bringing these people up, but it's fine. They're cool. Smokey MCC and Kiwi Tapes. They do a live stream every Wednesday called Too High for Stupid. And I don't listen to it as much as I don't listen to it as much anymore because it's a lot more popular than it used to be. And there's a lot more people in the chats all the time. But anyway, I've heard them bring you up a few times because they talk about like all these lolcows, which there's ethics involved in that. And I don't even want to get into that. That's besides the point.
1: Well,
0: are insane.
1: I am in the Reddit for Tophia Chu, and somebody told me you need to check out the Reddit. So I went in there because I'm not on Reddit. I don't do Reddit. After I got in a fight with somebody about Gypsy, I was like, no, I'm not doing this. I was like, so I went in there and they were.
2: I just need to leave this stream because I have no idea what the hell y'all are talking about.
0: Sorry.
1: Well, they were literally just like bad mouthing me in the Reddit. It was
0: really
1: crazy. Yeah.
0: Oh, I'm so
1: and
0: sorry.
1: I'm like, what? But yeah, it is what it is. A lot of her fans think that I'm, you know, the mutant alien from another planet. She does have fans.
0: Really? I only hear people talk crap.
1: I've encountered a few, yes.
0: I see too many people bringing up Liquid Chris in the chat. And do you know what they're talking about? You don't know Chris Chan?
1: Goth Mom. Oh, Goth Mom.
0: Chris Chan. Because there's like, I don't remember what, there's like a video game. There's like Solid something and Liquid something. And anyway, Liquid Chris is like this guy
2: right now.
0: This guy who like pretended to be Chris Chan, but he wasn't actually Chris Chan, and it was a whole thing. Don't even get me into like years worth. Don't even get me into years worth of stuff. Sorry about that, but oh my goodness, this whole lolcow thing could just take over my brain. It's insane. Oh, the ethics of it are so crisscrossed.
1: And that's part of the reason I stepped back from Tophia, just like Gypsy. Because it would make my brain turn to jello.
2: See, when I first saw Chris Chan, I was thinking of Chris, the dude that you're always yelling about. Chris Hansen.
0: Yeah, he was involved in that EDP thing I was talking about. He can go suck a fat one, is all I can say. He sucks. He is, like, the worst, and I hate the people think that he's a great guy just because he's caught predators. He's not a good guy. I'm in the middle of a deep dive on that one. But
2: you better produce it, girl.
0: It's so much. Here's the thing. I feel so bad because, like, I have these, like, abstract thoughts and opinions. You know what I mean? And when I try to, like, bring them all together, it's kind of difficult. But it's like, I also don't want to, like, not get the full story of something. Because sometimes we listen to different podcasts. Let's say, just for everyone's sake, Gypsy Rose. If we listen to a podcast about Gypsy Rose, you can point out, oh, this thing's wrong and this thing's wrong. And it's like, I would just hate for somebody to listen to something that I produce about anybody else and be like, oh, picking it apart and this thing's wrong, this thing's wrong. So it's so much information you have to get. So much information.
2: You're never going to get everything right.
1: Yeah, you're never. Right. And I think that YouTube kind of gives you the opportunity to be like, okay, this is my knowledge. This is my opinion. Do what you will with that, you know, because that's what I like to do is I like to give my opinion and give, like, I like to be able to talk with people like I'm talking, like, to a friend, or, you know, you're gossiping with your girlfriend and you're just sitting at a table and you're like, oh my God, did you see that new Tofia video? You know, that's like what I want my content to be, because a lot of the stuff I talk about, even with true crime, is stuff that I would talk about with friends, or would be like, oh, did you see that documentary, or did you see that movie, or, you know, stuff like that. So I enjoy it. But if you guys want to learn about Tofia and my saga with Tofia, I have it all on my page. I have the Tofia Chronicles on my page. You guys could go check it out.
2: Please do. Go.
0: Very interesting.
2: Go check her out. Thank you, Ash, for actually segueing into that. what other niche topics do you talk about? You don't have to go into detail, but just list off a few of the other topics you talk about.
1: So just like gossip, we talk about the Resilient Jenkins a lot too. That's a big one. Their family of seven that's been homeless for over a year because they refused to work.
2: Clips of stuff like that.
1: It's very concerning because they have a lot of children and it's just like, come on. Also, I do movies. I do movie reviews. I love watching movies. That's one thing that I'm trying to incorporate more into my channels is movies. And we talk true crime, you know, trials. I know there's a lot of stuff coming up with, like, Anna Kepner and the whole David Burke thing going on. A lot of people are so into that right now that it's just like there's so much coming up. And Toxic Wire, we said Bunny and Jelly Roll. That's a one. She came into my comments, so I had to start making videos. Yes. She did. I made a video about Wade Wilson, so this would happen with Wade Wilson when she was trying to talk. And so I made a video, gave my opinion about how I felt. The video is still sitting at only like 4,000 views. And she was in my comments and she brought all her cronies in to take my video down and to try to she ended up suppressing my channel for 3 months. So I was getting like 50 views and I'm like, this is wonderful. That was a big thing. And I've talked to people that actually have been victimized by her personally. And then I've talked to people that also with like Jelly Roll, they've been to his concerts or they've known him before he was bigger and he's harassed them and stuff like that. So that's another thing that I've kind of gone over. But other than that, just like Gypsy, main one has always been Gypsy, Ken, all of that. That nonsense that's happened.
0: I mean, Jelly Roll fans know the going rate of copper, so
1: exactly. I love all the things that people put in, like, you know, those are the people that listen to Jelly Roll are X, Y, and Z, and I'm like, that is wonderful. I love it
0: because it's likes Jelly Roll, which
2: I like his songs. I don't know that I like the person.
0: I do have to say, though, I have disliked Nicole Arbour since Dear Fat People. I can't be convinced otherwise, but I don't think that means everything is untrue as far as Jelly Roll and Bunny.
1: So
0: I've seen other shady behavior.
1: With Nicole, I didn't know who she was. I'm going to be honest, didn't know who she was. I saw her video come across my page, and she messaged me. And as a person, as far as, like, I've talked to, she's a wonderful person. Like, she has a lot of knowledge. She has a lot of talent. I don't think she's utilizing it in the proper way sometimes, especially with a lot of her her comedy stuff. But I've got to know her as a person, and I can tell you that she's She's far from what a lot of people think about her. And, you know, I've helped her with like these victims of people that have like hoarded us over the past few months of with DMs and stuff. And it's been something that I think she's been working a lot on because it's affected her life.
2: And is this a celebrity or just
0: that's
2: somebody?
0: The one who accused Matthew Santoro. Or no. That's the one that Matthew Santoro accused of being abusive towards him.
1: So, fun fact about Matthew Santoro, if you go back and watch his videos about accusations, he never named anybody. So everybody kind of just assumed it was Nicole. So that's kind of her telling to me. So I don't know about that situation fully. I've Googled it. I've looked at it. But as far as what I can find, nobody was ever named. There's a lot of things in that case that people take it to another level because they want to believe that that's the person. But I found that in a lot of her stuff. And I think she agreed to do a lot of that stuff when she signed on to do YouTube because there was a lot of fake relationships and things like that. So interesting. I don't know the truth. That's just what I know as far as what I've asked her. Cause every time something comes up, I ask her like, hey, this came up. What do you have to say? You know, like I'm just not gonna just take it as your word.
2: Yeah. Sorry, Cherokee girl's just That's cracking okay. me up. She's like, don't ask me how I know all this stuff.
0: You see, for the last at least decade, I've listened to a lot of like YouTube video essays. I've just watched a lot of YouTube and stuff like that. And unfortunately, for the past like maybe 8 years, I've smoked a lot of pot. And so a lot of that has like kind of just, I remember like
1: I'm right there with you.
0: People. And I'm like, I don't like that person or I don't like that person. But why don't I like that person?
1: Like, wait a minute. Why?
2: Probably because somebody told you not to like them.
0: But, you know, there's some times where that's a valid thing. And then there's other times where I have to go back and I have to reassess and I have to rewatch stuff. And relearning stuff is really interesting.
2: It is.
0: But oh my goodness.
1: But I'm right there with you. There's a lot of things like I'll even forget like, oh, crap, I have to write everything down. If I don't write everything down, I'm like going to forget about it. So especially when it has to do with content creating and remembering cases and stuff, even when people message me, I'm like, if you message me one time, I don't answer, message me again because I'll go back to it and I'll message you. Trust me. It just sometimes it takes a little bit.
0: I have forgotten more things than half these people have even heard, okay? So it's like, I don't even know.
2: You ain't kidding.
0: It's like, there's just this big cloud. And it's really funny because there's like maybe four people in my life who will just randomly ask me questions about things. And I don't know shit about anything most of the time. But these few things they ask me about, I'll be able to go on like a tangent because I have the most random niche knowledge and then nothing that's of value.
1: Wow. Yep. That sounds like me sometimes. I'm like, I have to go back and look at it.
0: I get it. Shelby.
2: So I'm not sure how I feel about it. I mean, it's just like any other person who's incarcerated and getting their phone calls released.
0: It's just kind of like,
2: I feel bad for them. I would rather not them all come out. I would hope that whatever is going to come out is going to be selective.
0: I personally, this is kind of in the same realm, but the fact that they're trying to get Rachel Garlick's calls kind of pisses me off a little bit.
2: It's weird.
0: Because,
2: that's
0: she
2: just
0: might,
2: my opinion.
0: She might know some things about all this, but she's not on social media like that. She's just kind of living her own life.
2: Oh, that's our dog.
0: That is our dog. Anyway, all I was trying to say is she's living her own life. And I think it's weird that people want to just kind of like disrupt that because people sometimes say, oh, well, if Gypsy just got off social media, we'd stop harassing her. Well, she has people that are no longer her friends, that are no longer, I mean, she's on social media, but not in the way that we're on social media. So
1: yeah,
0: like,
1: not talking about Gypsy and doing all that. Yeah.
0: Like, who cares? Who cares at that point?
2: Yeah. But at the same time, investigating is investigating. So if you're going to go down that road, then you go down that road. So
1: I think
2: I'm just not the person to do it.
1: Honestly, I feel a lot like if you're going to do it, don't release everything. Like, yeah, maybe go through some, and what's relevant is relevant. Mm-hmm. That's one thing I agreed with Ryan on, is like, not with Gypsy, because Gypsy doesn't deserve that privacy. And I mean, she continues to not. But like with Nick, for instance, like I said, I think the ones with Dawn would be very informative, or even him saying something from, I don't think he's ever really opened up about the crime as much as Gypsy has. But I think that if we, to leave out all of his personal relationships would be the best thing to do, you know, because he's still a person. He's still living his life, even though he's in prison, you know?
2: Yeah, I mean, but it's like any other inmate as well. So it's like a catch 22.
0: I think you have a right, but what does it really add? I don't know. I guess we'll see.
1: Yeah.
2: Nobody really knows what Nick thinks.
0: There could be something explosive. I mean, it's possible. There could be,
2: definitely. But I also don't know.
0: Like, what's even going to happen with Gypsy? Nothing.
2: Nothing.
0: Nothing. I feel like I've heard enough. I've heard enough to make me form my opinions. 100%.
2: The reason why I released what I released was for transparency and historical preservation. And, you know, if it's available to be gotten, you know, it's something that should probably be gotten. So I have to really evaluate that and genuinely pray about that with Nick's stuff, because, like I said, Mandy's going to be getting them. And so I'm sure she's going to send them to me, and I will accept them, but I'm not sure what I'm going to do with them yet. So, and then listening to all that, holy crap.
1: Yeah. And then I guess you have to figure it out, you know, figure out what you're going to put out, and if you even want to be the person to do that, you know. And I mean, if it is something that's going to benefit at least people seeing it for what it is, you know, because that's what our goal has always been with doing this.
2: Yeah, truth and transparency. And so if there's anything to be gained from, you know, learning about the crime, that's one thing. But his personal everyday life, I don't want nothing to do with it.
1: Yeah, exactly.
0: Joy says they won't investigate her. Nothing will be done. I agree. Missouri has already made their position very crystal clear. Well, they're just done. And the statute of limitations, too.
2: She'll probably reoffend eventually. It's just going to make, it's just going to, you know, take the right circumstances. I hope she doesn't offend, and I hope her daughter is nowhere near whenever she does offend in whatever way she does. But that's just my opinion. That's what I think.
1: Yeah, I feel that way, too.
2: Yeah. Okay, Ash, we're going to call it a night. Thank you so much for being on here. Sorry, some of the calls were extremely boring.
1: That's okay. I wanted the opportunity to talk with you guys. I know we've been planning this for a minute, and I was like, you know what? I'm finally ready. I'm trying to kind of get myself more out there. I'm going to start doing interviews on my own channel as well and talk about things and cases and stuff that maybe I don't have all the knowledge. I want to get all that, you know, people's opinions and what knowledge they have.
2: Mm-hmm. Well, I'm glad to see you, and I'm glad that you decided to come on our show to dip your toes in the water.
1: Of course. Of course. Well, thank you guys. I appreciate it.
2: Yeah. You have a chat.
1: Go and follow me.
2: Yes,
1: TikTok.
2: Yes,
1: I'm on here on YouTube too, Ash2Trippy. So check me out.
2: Yes, thank you, Ash.
0: Thank you so much. Have a good
1: Bye.
0: Night.
1: Bye. You too.
2: Okay, guys. So we're going to call that a night. And I'm sorry that I wasn't more prepared. I mean, I prepared 3 videos, but they obviously were
0: it's
2: done.
0: It's all really not just because you did it. I just mean like most of the calls are boring. And then the ones that aren't, it's like bits and pieces. And I don't want to listen to the ones that aren't boring.
2: Yeah.
0: I've intentionally avoided them. Thank you, Jesus.
2: I know, right?
0: I don't have the mental sanity for that.
2: And I've just been listening to so much of it that I can't gauge anymore what's boring and what's not. So, that's definitely
0: true,
2: a thing.
0: True.
2: So we thank everybody for being here, and we thank Ash for being here. And I hope that everybody goes out and does something good to change the world for the better, and that you have an amazing night. Bye, everybody.
0: Bye, guys. Have a good night.
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9: 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I'm your host, Shaw Whitaker. Thank y'all for joining tonight, man. 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I got other platforms. 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Spotify, iHeart, Amazon, all of those are Man Talk 133. Also, The Apparel. 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Go check it out and see what you can find. Let's get right into it. So, excuse me. Also, so today we're going to be talking to the dreamers, the leaders, the parents, the entrepreneur, the believer, the purpose-driven person. And tonight we're going to be talking about the fortitude to finish. Fortitude to finish. The strength to keep going when the motivation runs out. So, when you start something, it's exciting. It's new, it's fresh, it's like you want to tell everybody about it. You want to, hey, I'm writing this book. Hey, I'm starting this business. Hey, I got this podcast. Hey, I got this YouTube channel. Hey, I got this trucking business, whatever, book, don't matter. Whatever it is, you want everybody to know about it, right? Everybody. But what happened when when the excitement disappears? When people stop clapping, like, okay, good for you. Now, where the product at? What happens? What happens when the assignment becomes difficult, expensive, lonely, because it's going to be lonely, inconvenient, and painful? What happens when that motivation is no longer enough? What happens? You need fortitude. You need fortitude. For the people who don't know, fortitude is the courage and the strength to continue through difficulty, adversity, discomfort, and delay. It is the inner determination that says, I'm tired, but I'm not finished. I may need to rest, but I will not surrender. I may have to change my strategy, but I will not abandon my assignment. How many of y'all out there has been in this place? I know I've been in it numerous times, you know, with starting Man Talk 133, building out the brand, you know, going into the clothing line side of things, fashion side of it. You know, I even designed shoes before, y'all. So is you got to have the fortitude to finish. And the scripture that I want to, you know, give you guys tonight is Galatians 6:9. Let us not be weary in well-doing, for in due season we shall reap if we faint not. So, let us not be weary in well-doing. If you don't know what weary means, don't be weak. That's what it basically, that's what it means. Don't give up. Don't quit. You know what I'm saying? Because sometimes you're gonna become tired. I'm telling y'all now, this is, you know, sometimes it's a push. Even now, and I've been doing this show for, I would say, 2 years. And sometimes now it's a push, because as a creators, you're going to hit a wall. As content creators and as creative people, you're going to hit a wall where you run out of ideas. You run out of and you got to reinvent yourself. Not saying that you lack the talent, not saying that you are not a creative, still not a creative person. Every person hits that wall where they top out sometimes. And that's when the fortitude to finish kicks in. You know, I was talking about this not too long ago, that, you know, as content creators, you got to pause, reset, and know why you started doing this from the beginning. So you don't need another opportunity. You need the discipline to develop and finish what you already got in front of you. So some people have started, man, probably 10 or 12 different things and still ain't finished one of them yet. They just got, you know, I started this and then, you know, I know I can do this too. But then you just got like all these different ideas and things that are just in place, but none of them are finished. None. So now you're sitting like, man, 5 years later, got all these great ideas and still ain't finished one of them. And then that puts you in a frustrating position, because you're like, now, I mean, people expecting me to do this. Now I don't have the fortitude to finish. So the word for the night, y'all, is finish. You better finish. You better finish. So most people love the beginning. They love the takeoff. They love they feel with possibility and just endless ideas, and they're just flowing all over the place. And I know the energy is high, the vision is high. They can see clear. They just got it all, right? You start a business, you imagine like, you know what, man, I start this business. I ain't got to get up and do this 9 to 5 or whatever your schedule is. I work for me now. But then when they get into the business, they understand that it's going to be longer than a 9 to 5. It's going to be a whatever before you open to hours after you close. So some days you may be in there 15, 16 hours. Who knows, right? You begin a workout and you imagine my body is going to be, you just wait and see. To all the people who doubted me, wait until you see that there's new body. And then you get into the workout. Muscles get a little sore. Like, ooh. Man, my arm's sore. And you know, I think I mean, I overdid it at the gym. And guess what? You quit. So I normally tell people when you start working out, start where you can start. Don't start where somebody's been doing it for 7, 8 years, because you're going to put yourself in a bad position. Start where you can start. Excuse me, work your way up. You accept the new assignment and imagine the impact. Like, you know what? Well, they put me in this position. You watch how I turn this company around. I'm telling you, you wait. And then they give you the assignment. And then guess what? It's harder than what you thought. You're like, oh boy, this is way harder than what I imagined. But you got to have the fortitude to finish. You're writing a book and you imagine holding the book up as a bestseller. You know what I'm saying? The New York Times bestseller. Everybody think their book going to be the bestseller when they write it. Everybody hold it up. It's going to be a best-selling book. And then when you're in there writing it, you get writer's block. And then you can't remember how to finish you get stuck in a chapter for 2 years. I'm just like, you still stuck in that same chapter for 2 years? And let me tell y'all something. So y'all won't think it's just y'all. You know, I got a book I've been working on for a minute. Another one, I ain't gonna lie. And it's tough. It's tough because I'm gonna tell y'all why. So I started writing a book, right? And I typed all this up in my computer. And then I lost the stuff that I wrote. So now I got to go back and retype everything I typed and add some other stuff to it. So don't get weary and don't faint. You got to have a fortitude to finish. I'm talking to myself tonight, too. I got to have a fortitude to finish this book that I'm writing, that I'm working on, that I've been, you know, that I was working on and I put it to the side. You know what I'm saying? So I got to go back and pick it back up. You know what I'm saying? But eventually, every beginning enters what is called the difficult middle. The middle is where the excitement fades, but the finish line is still far away. You can finish it, but it's the finish line. You're like, it's just like running, you know, running a race. You know, you still see you can see the finish line, but just like, bro, this is, I'm burnt out. I can't do it. You'd invested so much. Let me say it like this. Let me give y'all some hope, right? If you invested money in it, do you want to lose your money? Absolutely not. You want to keep pushing so that you can go ahead and get a return on your investment. So don't quit. I don't care how big or how small, right? I'm just trying to motivate y'all tonight. Tonight is about the fortitude to finish. Fortitude to finish. You got to have it. You got to have it. Now, the middle is where you start asking yourself these questions, because the beginning is exciting. It's just like, yo, it's so exciting. I got this idea and I got this, the book cover. You didn't got the book cover done before. You didn't got the book, a page written in it. You kind of like, you motivated, you happy. But this is where the middle is. When you start, did I make the right decision? Did God really tell me to do this? That's the one where people start, they're looking for an excuse to get out. Did God really tell me to do this? Because I don't know. They said God make things easy. You know, I don't know if God told me to do this. Am I wasting my time? Why is this taking so long? I tell you why it's taking so long. It's taking so long because of you. You got to push. You got to push. It's like having It's like women having babies. You got to push the baby out. Some babies ain't going to just come out. You got to push them mugs out. It's just like this right here. Like, why is it taking so long? Because of you. You got to stand in the mirror, look at yourself like, hey, you know what? It is me. I am taking too much time with this last chapter. Even if you got to write it and then go back and read through it and see what you left out. Just you. Trust me. Why is it taking so long? It's you. Trust me. And when you start it, you got to finish it. Why does it seem to be easier for everybody else? How you know it was easy for them? Y'all looking at the finished product. The finished product always looks easy. You know what I mean? Like when somebody finished something, you don't know what they've been through to get to it. You know, so they got like 4 or 5 books, but you don't know, you know, how, you know, the process. Now, some people, you know, they do have what they call the scribal anointing, that they can, you know, they just write books. They just can write them. But everybody ain't got that. So, you know, it may look easy to you because you're looking at the finished product, but it may not be easy for them when they was doing. They may have been in the same spot that you're in. You know, you never know, right? Why am I working so hard without seeing any results? Let me tell you, from like being working out for the last, I don't know, 5 years, you and being married for the last 27 years, you're going to get out of it what you put into it. You can go in the gym just to say you're going in the gym, and that's what the results you're going to get. You just going in the gym, sitting there on the thing. You do a couple workouts and then you get on your phone and then you start texting, and then you know, people call you while you're in the gym, you talking, and before you know it, an hour gone by, you have done hardly 0 workout. So I'm telling you now, listen, you have to have the fortitude to finish, y'all. That's the only way you're gonna get the results you need or want to see at the gym or anywhere else. Where you write a book, a business, or whatever you put into it, marriage, whatever, what you get out of it. I'll be right back after the break, y'all.
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9: 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Fortitude to finish. Listen, I'm going to tell y'all straight off the top. 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You ain't got fortitude. 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I'm sorry. You're might as well just go and quit now. Don't forget, in the beginning of the show, I said check out the platform. 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Check it out. Go see what I got, y'all. Y'all might find some of y'all like. I don't know. All right. So now this is, we're talking about the middle. So the middle is where many good dreams are buried, where people have dreams, but they get buried right in the middle stage. So they left the finish line and they get middle way to race, right? And the finish line is so far away, they don't want to push to get to the finish line. So they kind of like, you know, I just rest here for a minute. But you can't, because listen, the middle is where dreams get buried. Not because the dream was impossible, but the dreamer was unprepared. You are unprepared for the pressure between promise and completion, right? The promise is, well, you know, boy, I know I can do this. This is my thing. I know I can. But when the pressure comes and you start spending money and you start, you know, investing, because you're going to have to invest in yourself, y'all. I'm sorry. You're going to have to invest in yourself. I understand OPM, other people's money. But if you don't have enough, if you don't believe in your dream enough, who else going to believe in it and want to invest in it? You got to invest your own. You got to. We love to celebrate people at the finish line, but we rarely see what they survive in the middle. If you can make it through the middle, you'll be just fine. Like, for example, and I keep going back to this radio show, right? And the radio show, shout out to Joe, MBRadio.us, Military Broadcast Radio, for giving Man Talk 133 a shot, right? But the YouTube channel was first. And people got to understand, you're always going to start with one. You're going to start with one subscriber. People look at all these other channels and they see, you know, the 10 million and the 100,000 and 50,000. You see the little plaques behind them and all this other stuff like that. You got to start with one. You got to start with just one. Once you start with one, then you can grow it. Started with one. Now I think I'm at about 17,000 subscribers and it's still growing. Not where I wanted to be, but hey, it's, I didn't quit. I ain't quit in the middle. I kept pushing. You know what I'm saying? So we see the successful business, but we don't see the years when the owner struggled to attract customers. This is what I was just saying. You don't see what's in the middle of, you see the finished product. It's like marriage. We see a strong marriage, people been together 60 years. But we don't see like the conversations, the hard conversations, you know, the therapy, the forgiveness, the growth, the sacrifices, all that stuff it took to align it, the marriage like it is now, like 60 years later, 60 years strong. But the whole 60 years was not strong. Y'all, I hate to say it like that because some people will tell you, man, you was in marriage for 80 years. We ain't had no problem. Don't do that. Y'all setting people up for failure. You got to tell people the real deal. If you had issues in your marriage, you just had issues in your marriage. And y'all corrected them, and that's what it was. Don't tell people you ain't never had no issues. And they're going to be like, well, dog, if I ain't had no issues, what we going through must not be an issue. We're going to just push right on through that and just fuss through it and fight through it and all that because nobody told them that that's an issue. So you got to, if people that been through these marriages, y'all got wisdom, give it to the people, man. Like, you know, like you've been married for 50, 60, 70 years. Tell people how you got to the 50, 60, 70 years instead of just saying our marriage was great. I'm going to tell you right now, one of the best decisions I ever made. And, you know, we just here now. How you get there? You know what I mean? So people need to know this type of stuff. You see a successful ministry, you know, pastors have, you know, 30, 40 year anniversaries, but nobody see when they was in there where it was just him and his wife and his one, two kids and mom-in-law and, you know, and you know, the one guy that said, you know what, I ain't got nothing to lose. I'm going to go in here with him anyway. You know, I ain't got nothing to lose, so let me go see what's happening. And yeah. Being one of the best decisions the guys that ain't got nothing to lose ever made. You know what I mean? They don't see the empty seats. They don't see the rejection. They don't see the criticism. They don't see none of that when people are trying to grow different things. But what they all have in common, it's the fortitude to finish. You know, you see people with degrees, you know, like 5 degrees. I want 5 degrees. Man, I wish I could at least get, let me get 1 degree. You know, and guess what? Guess what ends up happening? They don't see the late nights. They don't see the investment. They don't see the sacrifice. They don't see the wear and tear on your body. They don't see the times people want to quit and say, you know what, man, forget this. I don't want this degree. This degree sucks. I don't want it. People don't see that. You know what I mean? So we got to stop looking at the finished product. And people see it. People do it all the time. They see people on the highway. You know what? This old got a Lamborghini or Ferrari or they got a Rolls Royce or a Bentley. You know, I want one of them. I wonder what they do. A lot of sacrificing. Now, granted, some people were born with the parents did all the sacrificing and the kids just reaped the benefits of the sacrificing. But somebody had to sacrifice. You get it? We see championships, how these guys, football, basketball, baseball, hockey, WNBA, all of these. We see all these championship, it looks so easy to us, but the sacrifice, the injuries, the losses, the people being away from home and, you know, all these things like that, you know what I'm saying? Being away from missing birthdays and all that stuff like that, but they just see the championship, them holding up whatever championship they are. Let's use LeBron James for an example. I know a lot of people don't like LeBron, right? But him and Tom Brady have longevity, it's because they have the fortitude to finish. They wanted to keep playing. LeBron's still playing. I think he, what, 21, 22 years in. Tom Brady played, what, 20, 21 years or whatever he played. And they just had the fortitude. They loved what they were doing. But people look at the finished product, how LeBron can, you know, do what he do, but they don't look at how many shots and stuff he put up. So y'all get what I'm saying? I ain't going to be repetitive about that, but y'all get it. Motivation says, I feel like doing it. Discipline says, I'm going to do it whether I feel like it or not. You motivated. You know, you got motivation speaker can make folk, you know, get them $100,000. No problem. Get motivated. Yes, I'm motivated. I believe I can do this. You know, I'm going to sell this $100,000. And then after the motivation wear off, they got to have discipline. Because now you done dropped $100,000 in something. So you got to be able to keep going. Fortitude says, even under pressure, I will remain courageous, disciplined, and faithful to the assignment. Fortitude does not mean you never feel fear. You never feel fear. You're going to feel fear. And these, I'm telling you, when you put up a video or you put out a book or you put out a design like your clothing or whatever it is you're doing, the fear hits about, hey, you know what? I don't know if I should have dropped it. Ain't nobody going to buy that. You start playing all these thoughts in your head like, you know, I don't know if I should have did that because ain't nobody going to buy it. Ain't nobody going to watch it. Then you turn on to go check on your stat, your analytics, and you see like one subscriber or one view or whatever the case may be. But you got to keep going. Keep going, y'all. I'm telling y'all now, it's going to be worth it. I'm telling you, it's going to be worth it. Fortitude does not mean you never experience doubt. You're going to doubt. You're going to want to quit. You're definitely going to do that. I'm telling you. Do not make a permanent decision during temporary moments of exhaustion. Let me say that again. Do not make permanent decisions during moments of exhaustion. If you're tired, put it down, step away from it, and then come back. That's all you got to do. Do not, in the middle of you being frustrated, say, I quit. You know what? I hate this. I should have never started this. Don't do it. I'm telling you, you're going to miss out. Because if you have a vision and an idea, and you see what the vision, you see what it's supposed to look like. Just imagine this. What a Walt Disney guy. What if he had quit? Y'all won't be going to Disney. We won't be going to Disney World to see Mickey and them. You know what I'm saying? He had a vision and he just saw it. And then that's still growing after so many years. If Steve Jobs had a quit, y'all wouldn't be on the Apples and the Macs, the iPhones. So you can't quit, y'all. Do not make, I'm going to say it again, do not make a permanent decision during temporary moments of exhaustion. Don't do it. I'm telling y'all. So sometimes the vision is not wrong. The strategy needs to be changed. Like, you can have a vision. He's like, you know, I wonder why I ain't getting this, I ain't getting that. And this happens a lot in the social media space because that's where I'm in, you know, the kind of social media space and the radio space and stuff like that. So if this is not the vision, is the vision you're supposed to have, but the strategy got to change. Your marketing may have to change. Your thumbnails may have to change. Your the way you're looking at things may have to change. You may have to be like, hey, you know what? You know, maybe I should start looking at it this way, or maybe I should market it a different way. Maybe this is not the lane I need to be in. Maybe I need to change my niche and where I'm recording and try something different. Maybe I'm not a clothing designer. Maybe I need to try something else. Maybe I'm pushing this design thing, right? that's not for me. You know, maybe I need to, you know, look at, I don't know, just designing, drawing designs and selling them. Maybe that may be your strategy. Your strategy may not be making them. It may just be designing them. It may not be selling them. You design them for people. You know, and then you become one of the biggest designers because your designs are crazy out there and everybody love them. So maybe you need to change your strategy, y'all. We'll be right back after the... I will be right back after the break, y'all.
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8: Opinions expressed in this program are those of the speakers and do not necessarily reflect the views or positions of any entities they represent.
9: Welcome back to Man Talk 133, where men unite. Yo, we're in the building talking about the fortitude to finish. Fortitude to finish. You gotta have it. You got these great ideas and they running through your mind 100 miles per hour. And you just grab a handful of these ideas and then you don't finish none of it. That's not what you need to be doing. You need to be grabbing these ideas and finishing it, because I told you, in the middle is where most these things are buried, where you don't finish it. It's just what it is. You can see the end line. You know, the beginning, you see the finish line, but the finish line is so far away, right? So I'm just saying, don't quit. Military veterans understand when you accept the mission, you got to go and finish the mission. It requires preparation, teamwork, focus, and endurance. If you don't have that, don't go join the military and plan messing with people. You get a lot of folk killed out there because you don't have the fortitude. You get in the middle of it, because you know why? When you talk to the recruiter, boy, they had their uniforms nice and pressed. Ooh, they was clean, gig line straight. Boy, I'm talking about they talking smooth. They got the collars laid down, all that, shoes shined. And you're like, yo, I think I want to do that. I really do think I want to do that. And then you join them based on an emotion, because you're motivated because of the recruiting, because of the uniform. Motivated, I want that uniform. And then when you get the uniform, it requires, I'm gonna say it again, preparation, teamwork, focus, and endurance. If you don't got that, and I did say you, if you don't got that, don't go playing with the military. Let the people that really want to be in the military go be in the military. It's a serious job, y'all. It's very serious. You got the man on your left, the right, front, behind you, counting on you not to make stupid decisions to get everybody killed. So it's serious. And you got to have the fortitude to finish the mission. You can't get in the middle of a mission and quit. Go to basic training. You're wasting everybody's time. You get there, and just because you got to do, if they push you to do 5 more push-ups, you quit. I can't do it. And they just trying to see how far you're going to go. You know, how much you're going to push yourself. How much fortitude you got. Y'all quit before it even starts. Don't do that. If you know it ain't in here, if it ain't in here and ain't in your heart, don't go messing with the military. Leave that alone. Leave it to the real people. You know what I'm saying? I'm a military veteran, so I can speak on it. I'm just saying, don't go playing with people and wasting folk time. A truck driver understands that you get to your destination mile by mile. You got to understand that you could be sitting there holding this wheel for hours. You might run into

0: but you still got to get there. Still got to get the load there. Life operates the same way, y'all. A detour does not mean your destiny or destination has disappeared. Just because you run into a little roadblock with your little designs and stuff like that, or whatever you're trying to do, your blueprints or whatever, regroup, keep pushing, right? Delay does not mean you have been denied. Just because you got a little delay, take a little longer for them to get, you know, the stuff done for you, or, you know, take you a little longer for you to get your designs done, or your taking the architect a little longer for you to get the building specs right, don't mean it's denied. Your building coming, the business is going to open. It's just taking a little longer. And sometimes, you know, those are necessary distractions. Like, you got to, it's necessary that this happens. That way you can go back. You got extra time to focus and tighten up on stuff, so you won't rush yourself into something. And then you out there like, hey, you know, I thought we had everything lined up, the checklist. Then the first night you get there, you ain't got no cups. How you going to sell folk drinks with no cups? Well, I thought it was on checklist. The guy be here Monday with cups. So now you got to tell people in the grand opening that we ain't selling drinks, y'all, tonight. We ain't got no cups. So sometimes those distractions are good for you. They're really, really good. Really, really good for you. So ask yourself this question, because I got to get ready to get out of here, y'all. I'm a little bit behind, but I got to get out of here. Ask yourself this question. What important assignment have I been tempted to abandon simply because it became difficult? Let me say it again, because I read that one like I was reading like a 3-year-old, y'all. I don't know what happened. It's just like the words started running together. I sound like a 3-year-old trying to learn how to read, y'all. What important assignment have I been tempted to abandon simply because it became difficult? What do you think? Maybe it was your health. Maybe it was your family. Maybe it was your education. Maybe it was your business. Maybe it was your ministry. Maybe it was your personal healing. I mean, what? Think about that. All I'm saying to y'all before I get out of here, because I got to go, don't quit no matter what. Do not quit, y'all. Do not quit. You got to have the fortitude to finish, y'all. You got to have the fortitude to finish. Oh. Strong. Men Talk 133. We are men united. You can check out our platforms. Us Talking. Check out the platforms. Us Talking. Man Talk 130. Facebook, Us Talking. 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All of those are Man Talk 133. Just type it in, you'll find us. Man Talk 133, apparelcompany.co. And listen, thank y'all for joining the show tonight, man. I really do appreciate the support and love that y'all show. Until next time, y'all, God bless, and I'm gone.
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0: Good morning. Welcome or welcome back to that 10X Friend podcast. Before I begin, as usual, I want to give a shout out to MB Radio. Thank you. Just thank you. I appreciate it. Okay, well, let's get to it. I don't know if you guys have experienced this, but I certainly have, and more so now throughout the years as we move into the 2020s or in beyond. So I've noticed or felt like, wow, you know what? Why is everything, our surroundings seem less colorful? Everything seems to be beigeified. That's the word that I put in the title. It just doesn't make sense. Like, everything seems so boring. Like, new buildings that are popping up, they look like they came out of the same, you know, cookie cutter sort of thing. They're lacking the characteristics that we find so enticing in history, right? Even in, I would say, 1950s, 60s, 70s, 80s. It's all sort of a palette of gray, beige, subdued, blocky. There's no, the Victorian buildings, you know, that had the carvings and the different colors and the, yeah, well, but more and more now. And that's the difference I started noticing. I'm like, okay, so when I walk into any big box stores, you can always find yourself confronted. I mean, confronted, you're like, whoa, that's a lot of TVs. Like, and it seems like they're getting bigger and bigger and bigger and bigger too. Like, that's a whole wall. Like, and wow, you know, the images are coming out of it, like off of the screen. Like, wow, they're so beautiful, you know, because they have the little, I don't know, whatever plastic they sort of adhere to the screen. HD, you know. Whatever high definition, whatever colors and all this stuff for your game playing, for just regular viewing, and there's this loop, continuous loop of extraordinary images, like fields of flower, rainbow color flowers, right? And it's I guess it's the drone. Maybe drone images of it sweeping over this field of rainbow color flowers and surrounded by grass that is so green. Like I, you know, wrote in my description, you swear you're benefiting from the chlorophyll that's being synthesized, and, you know, because of the oxygen and all this stuff. And you can almost, because there's a slight breeze also too, you can see flowers sort of, and the grass making a soft wave. And you swear, if you stood there long enough and stared at an image, you can feel it almost. It's so real. It is so real. You know, as much as I try to stay away from, like, the wall of being confronted by the wall of big screens, or whatever size the screen is, sometimes I am just captivated, so drawn to whatever's being put on display of life, right? Obviously, it's not artificial images, because we logically understand that if it's like a cartoon, well, yeah, those images can be vivid and very colorful, but that's not real life. We can walk away like, ah, whatever. But when it's the depiction is real life, we're drawn to it. You're like, wow, that's so awesome. And from what I was saying before, when we look around, like, it seems like our world, our environments are being beigeified. Like, everything looks like the inside of a bagel. Very bland, right? I'm not saying bagel's not good, does not taste good. Or like bread. Like, it's not colorful. It's beige. It's like the, I guess if for all of us who went to boot camp, really, no, it's the inside of the squat bed. You're like, oh, it's all the same, like brown, beige. I don't think there's white because it would get too dirty. But it's so boring. It's like eating oatmeal every day for every meal. That's what it feels like. But if you just suppose those two images, like, but if you put yourself in front of these TVs, all the images, they're colorful, they're vivid, they're like, I'm just so drawn in by it. You want to disappear into the images, like, because it seems so much more exciting. It's so alive. It's alive. Anybody who's watched Young Frankenstein? Most of the time when I do get caught up into watching those, sometimes I'm just like, oh, that would be so awesome. I do have to pull myself away from those screens because life is lifing. And when I do walk away, I feel sort of like this being let down, like, oh, man, I have to go back to the humdrum, whatever, oatmeal eaten every day, every meal life. And it just doesn't feel as colorful, right? It doesn't feel colorful. It doesn't look colorful. It just is compared to what we're being shown on the TV. And it doesn't matter what we're watching because whatever the technology is, it feels like all the colors that are popping off the screen are heightened. Like, how come the red is so red in there? And when I look at it out here, just like, meh. And I never quite understood, never gave it a second thought when I walked away. I'm like, gotta go back to real life. Instead of, I wanted to dive into those images. That would have been great, you know? But I never understood why, or even thought about why I felt sort of somber or sad and just kind of let out a big sigh. And it wasn't until recently when I sold my house that I sort of made the connection. It started like, oh, maybe that's why. I promise I will build a bridge to it. When we sell, anybody who sold a house recently, especially in recent years, of course you have to stage it. You have to make sure it looks nice. You have to live there, but make it look like you don't live there. And the realtors often give you the advice, don't have pictures up. Make sure if you have accent walls, like just say you have like whatever color, paint over it. You want the walls to be basically this color, right? Because not everybody likes different color walls. So at the end of this whole staging period of your house, the inside of it, everything is beigeified. They don't want you to have anything in particular that's too much for this, too much for that. Basically, you're selling it to the masses and not those who potentially will have the same taste as you. And I don't know who really do have the same taste. And even for individuals who may not be selling their house, if you look inside a lot, because a lot of people now actually do film or, you know, do their little social media posts from the inside of the house, even while living in there and not having to consider selling or appealing to the public who may be coming to see the house, you can see a lot of it is toned down. Like it became popular, I think, in the early 2000s, this subdued look, right? Most things are off white, beige, white, like green, not green, gray. And then your surroundings also become the same palette. And also when I was mentioning the buildings, they're also the same color. So from the environments that we live in to the environments that we go out to that encounter us, is slowly being, like, the color is being bleached out for reasons unknown to me. I don't know why. Well, here lies my theory. Compared to even when I said in like 80s, you know, because people walked around with loud shirts and, you know, big hair, which I did appreciate that. And, you know, all the colors, so bright. And even in our own homes, we had neon, we had all this. And usually we lived in homes with like shag carpet of different, very bright colors. I'm not saying the best colors, like just weird. Like potentially you could have been living in houses that were built in the, early 1900s, like, or mid 1900s during the war, post-war, and you have pink sinks or teal or whatever. And our houses were also filled with colorful little knickknacks and gadgets. And we had those couches that are, oh my goodness. I don't know if you guys remember, or you probably had this, couches that were filled with like flowers. There was a meme where a army dude was wearing the sort of, I don't know, the gray looking camis. I think they still called the BDU, I'm not sure. But he sort of disappeared into it. That, those kind of couches, I mean, granted they were not the prettiest, but they still brought some sort of like pattern, color. And we may not appreciate all the colors of the past, but of our environments, but nonetheless, there was color. There were things didn't all blend together like just a big bowl of mashed potatoes, you know, or oatmeal. I keep saying, I must be hungry. I'm using a lot of food references. But why? Like, selling my house, like, oh God, I can't. I basically put away every piece, if not all of it, that had any sort of color for fear of causing somebody to be like, oh, I did not like that in there. That was, you know, her decorations were awful. And I could not see myself living in the house, which my decorations would have been gone. They could have put whatever. So I had to make it as mild as possible. And that's when I started thinking, huh, wow. So this trend versus the trend of having HD TVs that are big as your wall with life popping out at you at maximum speed, at saturated colors. So colors are so saturated and so seen life, filled with life compared to what we live around, that we are now, we want to, we need to be stimulated in that way, right? Not just colors, because more and more now. Even if it's depicting real life, or not real life, but just life, everything pops. It's so pop. It's popping it on the TV compared to our life. And it's increasingly, subtly, but increasingly making us look at, live in the images of the TV, right? Because our environment is so bland that the only excitement, the only what, not excitement, stimulation, like real, what we think life should be is not what we're living, but what's being depicted on the TV. We want to go in there. So we increasingly immerse ourselves into those images and watch the fields of rainbow colored flowers and the green grass. And we stay inside glued to the TV, needing more and more of life on screen instead of life in real life, in our reality, surrounded by beigeified everything. Seems like we don't have a choice. Like, why can't I disappear into that? Why does life have to be this? Because if you walk around being colorful, right, you'll get noticed. And some people do choose that, but most people have, because we buy what's being sold, right? And even the clothes, as a woman, I look at different companies, you know, you go online, you're just scrolling, you do scrolling, because why? And I look at all the different clothing colors, and they're pretty bland, right? There's really no choice. So we are being almost forced by the environmental factors to envy what's being displayed on the screen, because that's what we think real life should be, but what we live is completely different. Is this how the industries are? You can say this is conspiracy theory, but I find my, maybe this is just me, okay? So, but I do find myself longing for, to be in those images. Like, I'm not talking about crazy stuff. I don't watch true crime and stuff like that. I'm talking about, like, people go on vacation. Wow, they give the best images, right? They give the highlight reel of what they experience, not the mundane, not the bland mashed potatoes, oatmeal version, right? And we're living life that life doesn't have highlight reels in a bridge time. Like, oh, people, when they go on vacation, of course they're not going to show you, oh my goodness, I sat in the freaking airplane seat for 10 hours and I couldn't move and my legs were dying. Like, they go to when they arrive, when they were went to wherever, this monument, this place, and they were awed, and the people and the environment was great. And so that also adds, quote unquote, color. Seems life is more vivid on screen because it's not in real time. It's condensed to only show us the good, the beautiful, vivid part, right? The rainbow color flowers or whatever you like. The race driver speeding down this roadway and just, oh, wow, you know? But not the, I don't know, the maintenance that goes into the cars. Any of the things that we perceive as being beige, like, oh my God, I know I have to do this and it's so boring. They show you the final outcome. Like, let's just say a fitness influencer, and they show you a picture of themselves just cut, and they're beautiful, their body is they're strong and all this stuff. American Ninja? I don't know. I don't watch those shows, but they compete in these difficult, very challenging athletic competitions. And you see them, you see they are ripped with muscle and they did all these fantastic things, but very seldom do we see the mundane, like they get up every day at maybe, I don't know, 4-3 in the morning to work out for hours. That's mundane. That's the mashed potatoes. What we're seeing is the when they are competing and they're doing all these feats of just great physicality, I don't know. That's like Thanksgiving. Not only did you have mashed potatoes, now you have the cranberry sauce. You have people there. There's jolly music playing. Nobody's fighting. We're talking about good Thanksgiving, right? And like life comes together and it's just like, wow, that's life. And we're watching it. We're so drawn in. But it ultimately, or not ultimately, slowly it's eroding our own enjoyment of life, real life, with its own highlight reels. It just comes in a longer duration, right? We have those highlight reels too. That's what those people on TV are showing, those highlight reels, those beautiful moments that make us feel alive. And more we're just, we would rather be living life in the screens or on the screens or it within the stories that's being, within life that's being displayed on screens than living our real life. And what's stopping us to say, okay, you're living in your house, you're not selling it. If your house, I'm renting, so I'm not doing this. What's stopping anybody from putting up that really, I don't know, a bright yellow wall? Or maybe make your whole house bright yellow, whatever color, right? Just to add color and bring back the knickknacks that we had or people had from even the 80s or potentially even the early 90s or 40s or 50s, and make your house colorful. So you're living a colorful life instead of longing for this colorful life that is being put on display while our environment, this is not, some of it is within our control, how we live within our own environment. But while life is being drained, real life is being drained of its colors, we can still inject color into our own lives. The same that's being displayed on the TV. But with the highlight reels, which also inject color, right? This colorful life that we want. But we can notice those moments. It might take a little longer, but we can capture it. We can put it down. We can document it and then look back on the highlights, on the vividness of our own life to rival anything that can be displayed on TV. Real life is so much more colorful. I can't get away from this colorful thing because that's how they entice us. They just... Oh, look at all this. It's so much more exciting. Real life is so much more exciting when taken in the collective than anything they can put on TV. Our lives, right? Like, put on something colorful today. Like, there are plenty of resale stores that sell very bright whatever, right? inject the color into your own life. Go see fields of flower, rainbow color flowers, if you can. If you live near, gardens, go see it. Maybe that's not your thing. Go to a museum or go for a walk in the fall and actually enjoy the changing of the colors, right? Instead of living life, peering life and wishing we were living life through screens. And I suppose that's why a lot of us are addicted to screens and just 24/7, because it's the dopamine hit, right? There's so many different factors, but I really do believe that we are collectively being almost hypnotized to disregard real life and to dive into this images that are curated, captured, the highlight reels that add color to life that we want to live in a way to control. I know, here we go. I should have put on a tinfoil hat. I didn't think of it until now. But I don't know if it's so much as a conspiracy theory, but now the ice cream we eat doesn't taste as good as the ice cream, the same ice cream that's being shown on the TV, right? Because it seems like it's brighter, it's tastier, because the actors are like, wow, it's so good, right? And we have it in front of us, and while we're watching TV, we don't even notice what it tastes like, how our taste buds respond to it, right? We keep filling our lives up with images, which also distort what real life is. Those like the color saturated images that are being brought up on the screens, it's not real. It is not real. There's no way. It's just not real. Okay. But the color that we can put, the colors that we can experience, right? The colors that we can experience in life, whether through pictures or to your surroundings or your own highlight reel that adds the burst of color in your life, that's real. That will stick with us without leaving a longing for this artificially injected. It's like lip fillers, right? It's not real, okay? We all know it. It's not real. And severe frown lines, what are those? Anyways, I'm just saying, if you get Botox, that's not real. You think you're adding a little color because you're getting older, right? You're actually removing the color from your life. I'm not saying you shouldn't take care of yourself. I guess people want to do what they want to do, but that's part of the gradual beauty of life, or not beauty. Like a lot of us, well, I'm older. I do have lots of severe frown lines, not frown lines, the lines, wrinkles. But that shows me that I lived. And when we voluntarily erase the color of our lives, I mean, the colorful life that we have lived, from the signs, from our skin, from maybe our dress, how we act, how we behave, how we want to decorate, what kind of, cars we want to drive. Well, we're beigifying it and giving all these artificial narratives, colors, the control to sort of manipulate in our own minds, like, oh, my life is so boring. I wish it wasn't like that. But when we look around, it's not so. For those who have, I know I'm everywhere. It's just I just feel unnerved by how life has become colorless, like by design, if you look around the environment, right? I live in a pretty old city, and there are not as many cookie cutter houses. And I walk around, there's stained color, stained glass that gives the building character. Versus, I've also lived in California where all the houses, basically you had choice of like three different houses on the same block. It basically, you can walk into anybody's house and know exactly the layout and all this stuff. You don't have to ask, where's the bathroom, right? But here you do. And it's slowly, slowly eroding. Life, like the beauty of life, for this gray commercialized thing, industrial, very sterile, and that's unnerving to me. And I do find myself that's where I guess I want to share. I do find myself longing for the beautiful images being shown across my screen, and I sit and I look around and I'm like, ah, oh, my life is so boring. But it's not so. It's not so. Like when I look at my fur baby, he's colorful. He is colorful, right? He adds color. He injects color into my life. Every time I take him out to, you know, do his business, I found that he sneezes. He's so happy. I guess he's so happy he sneezes, right? And he's wagging his tail, and sometimes he dances a little. And that's colorful. That's like, I can feel the burst of, like, let's just say, you know, happiness is, I don't know if you feel this way, but it's like a burst of yellow sun kind of popping into my life right then and there. Sometimes I'm like, dude, you're like, when he dances, he will step on my feet. I'm like, dude, you're crushing my feet. Right? Even that is, it adds color. But it wasn't until recently that I noticed these things, because I didn't have the bandwidth because of all the stuff with my house. Those who have listened to me for a while, you know, I had, oh my goodness, that was crazy. But I started noticing these things and how he would do different things. And he is a big, he covers a wide color palette in my life, right? He brings me joy, and it's colorful joy. And sometimes he frustrates me. And that's also another different color. I don't know if you can really see that on screen. I know I do watch a lot of those videos on screen about how puppies do crazy things and make people laugh, but that feels flat to me because it's not my own. It's not his pen name is Jojo, okay? It's not Jojo doing those things. While I can relate and I think they're cute, it's almost like I'm alive, you know? When he does those things, it injects color into my life. It injects life into my life. It is incomparable. Nothing on screen can ever, ever compete with what he does. And I wonder, can we take back the control? Sure, we can. You can be like the 70s and dress in outrageous colors. You can be like the 80s and dress in outrageous colors. You can be like the 40s and 50s and how women dressed, men dress with being dapper, right? They had the fedora looking hats, and women did the hair. And be your own color. Be colorful, not just in what you wear and what you eat and how, what color your surroundings are, but notice the colors in your own life, which is unrivaled. no TV can rival it. And if you have the resources to go see the Fields of Flower rather than to watch it on TV, wouldn't it be better? Wouldn't that feel more alive? Wouldn't that be more colorful in real life? I just think we have been sort of slowly being cornered into not paying attention to our own colorful lives by design. And we seek the highlight reels of somebody else's life, even though they had to live that mundane thing, but they presented as, look at how exciting my life is, and yours is not. But our lives are colorful, depending on, and it doesn't have to be just all happy, because I don't know how, I don't think we can function like that. It's all of the colors of the rainbow, right? It could be because you're mad. You were so spectacularly mad at something. Well, that's color. You were so moved. You were crying. That's color. That's colorful. That's a vivid blue for me, right? Perhaps you fell in love with a piece of music and you couldn't stop listening to it for hours and days, maybe months. That's color. It imprinted this feeling that nothing on screen can elicit from you as what you're experiencing can do. And nothing imprints in your memory. Because when we close our eyes, you may not see life as color, because I'm using it as a metaphor. The different nuanced feelings. You could have been sad, glad, and, you know, a little nostalgic all at the same time. And sure, maybe a movie that you saw triggered something like it, but you will soon forget. We don't really remember movies, right? We remember the only reason why we relate to movies that bring our colorful emotions back is because we've experienced it. We know how that feels, that sort of how it feels in the heart and the mind. And if, for those who are just listening, I'm doing, when I say the colorful life, I'm doing air quotes, because that's what I see as adding color, right? And that's why I see us being so drawn to those big screens. That's colorful life. Life is colorful in the screens, because guess what? The color saturation, you can change color saturation, right? You can make it bland if you want to. That's why we're so fixed on it, because we feel that our lives are not colorful. Because it's being beigeified. It really is. And we're sort of going along with it. I'm not saying we're consciously doing it, but just by design, we're like, okay, McDonald's looks like it's just a big old gray box. Okay, I miss when they had the, you know, ball pits where you can probably catch every disease. You know, it was colorful. There's no such thing now. But we do have agency over how we live our own colorful lives, experience the color within our own lives, instead of being captured in totality by whatever they feed us on screen. Take back control. Do it in your own way. It doesn't have to be clothes. It doesn't have to be how you paint your house. It can just be that you are living in color. Wait, wasn't that a show? I'm getting old. I can't remember. So, see, that's colorful. I don't know which color shame is, but I felt it. So I don't remember. But yeah, like, you can live your life in full HD color saturation to whatever you want to. You don't have to stare at a TV. You don't have to long for it, because you are living it. just meh. Let TV be TV and let us be the real artists, the masters that we can live our life in our own colorful way. I think perhaps that can be one of the factors that will remove us from being so glued to all the screens, because I'm glued to screens, right? And but you know, but when I have to take JoJo out, oh, I notice he's very colorful. Him's little dance, it's a burst of light for me. It's very bright. So I guess, as usual, most of this stuff I talk about is because I notice it and I find deficiency in myself, and I'm sharing it because, man, life seems just like a big old bowl of mashed potatoes. And I love mashed potatoes, but living life in that beigeified way is boring because I did it. I don't have to eat mashed potatoes all the time. Even if I loved it, it gets boring. It's because I got bamboozled. I got hypnotized. I got tricked into thinking that a digital projected image of life is so much richer in color than what I'm living, which is not true. I hope I was able to draw build a bridge for, you know, selling the house, because I had to beigeify everything. Like, man, it's so boring. Who will want to buy this? And still, I had people like, oh, I can never do that. That's just too, I don't like those colors. I'm like, what? I didn't understand it. So that was the string that sort of unraveled everything, that eventually pulled the light bulb moment, like, aha, I get it. The light came on. So I wanted to share it. Our lives are so much more colorful than what is presented on TV. And if you have the opportunity and the resources to go see those colorful things that you want to experience in your life, then do it. And if you prefer to add color to your own life, then do it. We have the control. And I hope we can collectively take back the beauty of life, the color of life, how colorful life is. Away from industries that are designed to remove us from the beauty within our own lives. Yeah, I think I beat that horse enough. So, as usual, I'll see you guys in 2 weeks, and thank you for being here and listening to my deep thoughts. Not really. I do remember there was a skit on SNL about deep thoughts. Our mind just is ridiculous. But thank you for being here and listening to me. And I pray for you guys all the time. Until 2 weeks from now, have a blessed day.
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6: And welcome back to the Tracer Rounds Show. And I'm Terry, your host, and you're on Military Broadcast Radio, where we're giving veterans a voice. And tonight's voice is to Faran Dozier. And I am so happy to have you on tonight because you are really an OG around here, I think.
7: I feel like a grandfather in this podcast world, for real, though.
6: You've for been real. Around quite a while. I don't know how many years exactly, but I know 16. That you're... 16. You're a staple 16. Around here, for sure. Yeah. Well, welcome. We're so excited to have you on the show tonight.
7: Thank you for this opportunity to be on your show tonight. Thank you so much, Terry.
6: Yeah. I know that a lot of people know about you and what you do nowadays, you know, what you're doing now. But who was Faran when you were a young kid? And why did you decide to join the Army? And how did that work out for you? I mean, how old were you? And why was it the Army instead of another branch?
7: Well, again, thank you. Who Faran was as a child, looking back to articulate to you today, I was lost. I was a very emotional child and didn't realize that that was like my identity. I made friends through sports in the neighborhood. So that basketball identity came in early. That's how, you know, changing schools and then, you know, walking on the campus. And it's like, I don't know anybody, but you see a group of guys on the basketball court. So you're like, okay, I'm gonna go over there and make friends. And so that's who I was, just this young, quiet, shy. I was told that I was a shy child, but it made sense after, you know, like I said, I can articulate today of how I became so shy. And then as far as joining the military, my uncle, Kelly, was in the Air Force Reserves. Okay. And so he came to me my senior year and was like, what are you going to do when you get out of high school? And I'm like, I don't even know, man. Like, I had no idea. Maybe basketball, because I did play basketball, but I wanted to work too. I had a job. So it was like, I don't know, you know, what I'm going to do. And so he was like, well, why don't you join the military? He's like, go part-time first, because if you go full-time and you don't like it, you're going to be stuck in that contract. If you go for four right. years, you're going to be stuck in that four-year contract, but you can go reserves. And then always transfer over to go full time. So I was like, yeah. He's like, yeah, yeah. So I'm like, all right. So I went down to the recruiting station and looked at the Air Force, because he was in the Air Force Reserve. Right. And did my physical. And Air Force was like, yeah, no, you can't join the Air Force. And I was like, oh, all right, whatever. And so later that evening, a National Guard recruiter called me, and he came to the house and gave me this great speech and was like, you could get $1,000 bonus. And that was 19 years old. Right? I was like,
6: that was a lot of money.
7: I was like, yeah, he's like, you get 500 up front and then 500. I was like, for real? He's like, yeah. So I was at my grandmother's house that day and I was like, you know what? I'm signed up. And so I joined the National Guard, California National Guard first.
6: Wow. So how many years did you do with the Guard?
7: So I did 4 years with the Guard and my uncle was right. I drew the 4 years, and in that fourth year, I was like, you know what? I think I could do this full time. I had just got done with the riots because I was on the streets of LA during the riots.
6: Oh wow!
7: And I was like, you know what? I think I like this. And so I went into the armory and talked to the readiness NCO, and I was like, hey, I want to transition over to regular Army. And he was like, well, you know that the National Guard has full time jobs. I'm like, really? He's like, yeah, they have AGR jobs. I'm like, okay. He's like, well, go look at the clipboard on the wall over there and flip through there. And so I went on the wall, picked up this clipboard, and I flipped through, and I seen this S4 clerk for HHC 540th. And I was like, flip through it. I was like, I think I could do this job. He was like, let me see it. He's like, oh, it's due in 3 days.
6: Oh, wow.
7: So he was like, I can help you. So believe it or not, in 3 days, I put my AGR packet together and submitted everything. And that was 93 of December. And March of 94, I had an interview with that unit and got selected in 94. But then there was a freeze. California National Guard had a freeze. And so then I got actually hired in July of 94. So I did 20 years of AGR for California National Guard.
6: You know, AGR is the best of both worlds. It's the best of the reserve side of the house or the National Guard side of the house and best of the full-time active service side of the house, because you're usually local in your own community. Not always, but a lot of times, unless you take an assignment or want an assignment somewhere else, it's kind of hometown work, but still in a full-time capacity. So it's really one of those hybrid type jobs, I would say, military, because you get active benefits, active pay, but you're usually local to somewhere you want to be. I guess I should say that.

0: National Guard and the reserve side of the house too, they don't always, if you're deployed, they don't always take you for your military skill. They take you for your civilian skill too sometimes, because sometimes police officers won't necessarily be a police officer in uniform. That's not their role or their branch, but that's what they do on the civilian side. So they'll take you because that's the skill set they need. So being a reservist versus active duty or even AGR, being a reservist, you know, they look at it, it's 2 weeks a year, and then it's the, you know, the drills. But really and truthfully, it's all through the month, and it's not just those days. So it's all those days unpaid, basically, because you're not getting paid for all the work that they say, well, you know, you've got to do this course and you've got to do that other course, and you have to you know, there's so many demands. And then if you're in leadership in the unit, then you have to like check on other people or report to these staff meetings or these other things. So it's not really just that you have this 2 weeks a year and then these battle assemblies. You have all the stuff in between, plus your civilian work.
1: Plus your civilian work,
0: And then you have to try to, you know, maintain a fitness level too between all of that, you know, because you don't get paid to work out when you're on the reserve side or the National Guard side. You have to figure it out. When you're on the active side, they give you, you know, so many hours each day to work out, you know, like an hour for workout and then hygiene and then back to work. So, you know, you're kind of programmed into that readiness, but with National Guard and, you know, reserves, you're not so much. So
1: And
0: it's
1: as far as the
0: harder.
1: travel, as far as the travel, I was able to transfer from California to Michigan, and I did a for an Alpha 125 infantry mechanized infantry company. I was a supply sergeant over there, and then I was able to come back to California, right? And then so I had a really great career, I thought, until I collapsed, you know, and we'll talk about that later, but until I had that medical issue that pretty much ended my career.
0: So how long were you serving before all that? So you spent 4 years, you said, in the National Guard, and then you went AGR. And how long did you spend in AGR service before you had your first a realization that there was something going on?
1: So that was my 17th year
0: Oh, wow.
1: AGR, and I was at ANOC. It was just a normal, you know, I'm 87 already. I didn't have to go to school because I wasn't in a rush to make E8, but I wanted to go to the school and get it out the way. So when I'm ready, because I had three MOSs, and I used each one of my MOSs to get promoted in. So I'm like, okay, let me go to get the school out the way while I got this time. That way, when I'm ready to make E8, I'll be able, you know, everything will be out the way. And so I went up there to Camp Roberts, like a normal, you know, training. And that morning I woke up to do the PT test, APFT, had did the push-up sit-ups and was out doing the 2 mile run. And that last lap after I came around the curve, I heard the instructor 1545 and 1546. So I'm like, oh shoot, I'm doing good. I'm 36 years old at the time. I got 1721 to pass, and I'm here in 1540s, and I'm like right here at the finish line. And I'm like, okay, so you know, we're trained to sprint the last lap. And so
0: Absolutely.
1: I heard my mind say, you know, we're at a schoolhouse. So my mind is like, hey, get your best time, because it goes credit, you know, those numbers go towards your grade. So of course I take off to sprint, and I did feel like this like electrical charge like come over my body, like a vibration sensation. But I didn't think anything of it. Cross the finish line, 16 minutes, hands over my head, air, you know, get air in my lungs, all the stuff we're trained to do. But then my peripheral got dark. I start feeling weird and nauseated, and I kneeled down and laid on my back. I didn't pass out, but I closed my eyes because everything was like spinning a million miles an hour. And that was the episode of my rhabdomyolysis with my sickle cell trait exertion.
0: Oh my goodness. So what happened after that? I mean, like you were in a school, did they send you home? Did they treat you? What happened?
1: So the medics came and got me. They rushed me to the hospital down there in Twin Cities. The doctor comes in, he gives me an IV. He comes back and says, you ever had kidney problems? No. Well, you do now. And then he walks out.
0: Oh my
1: And then
0: goodness.
1: he comes back and says, you know what? Freak accident, probably dehydration, heat stroke. I'm gonna give you one more IV. Take the rest of the day off. You should be fine. My instructor's standing there next to me, and he's like, yeah, we'll give you the day off. You know, it's PT day, so it's easy day. So I go back to the barracks. I lay down. I wake up.

0: mid-afternoon, and I'm worse. I'm throwing up. Everything is still spinning. I almost crapped on myself, like I was in a very bad state. Yeah. And I just go back to sleep. Of course, it's 16:30. My classmates come in the barracks. They see me on the bunk. They rush me back to the hospital that night. And the night doctor does some more blood work. And by that time, my kidneys were at 50% each. My kidneys were failing by the time I got back that night. And so he did blood work and stuff and saw that my creatinine kinase levels were like 12,000 and rising. They're supposed to be like 150 for my age at the time. And that's where they diagnosed me with rhabdomyolysis, which is the skeletal muscular disorder with the renal failure and all the other stuff that happened to my body. So they sent me home. Yeah, I spent 4 days in the hospital. I was done. My family came and got me, took me back home to see my regular doctor. And that was the down spiral of my career after that episode.
1: Wow. Yeah. So how did you deal with that? How did you deal with the realization that your military career was, I mean, essentially you weren't going to be able to continue, right? I mean, that's what was going through your head. And then you were like, but then how do I take care of me? And what do I do? And what does this mean for me? And how is my life going? I mean, that has to put you in a really difficult place, and you don't know what to do with it. I mean, you know what you should do with it? You should figure out, well, I'm going to figure this out. I'm going to be okay. But it's that's a big weight.
0: Yeah. And so I can articulate it to you today because of the work I've done. But I made it mean my life was over. That's what I made it mean. And so by making it mean my life is over, I just started collecting evidence of proof that my life was over. And so everything was fine. I was going to the doctor to see what was going on with me. And so I would go exercise, but every time I exercised, it felt like I was on a roller coaster. Like I was still kind of groggy, vertigo, muscle fatigue. And so we did that for like 2.5 years. And my doctor was like, you know what? You just can't run. I'm like, all right, cool. I've seen people with worse injuries in the military. So I'm like, okay, I'll just get a profile. I'll do the walk or the bicycle. Right. Or I can't swim. I swim like a Chevy truck, like a rock. Oh, like a rock. So I'm like, I'll just do the walk or something. So he gives me a profile. I turn that paperwork in, and the state surgeon's office, they send me this message and says, you can't do anything. You're non-deployable now. You can't carry a weapon. Matter of fact, you're on a P4 profile. And you're gonna go to a medical board because we have to figure out what happened to you. And that was the point where I was like, it's over.
1: Yeah.
0: And I was an emotional guy. So whatever my mind said to me, I believed it. And so I just believed that my life was over. And that was the start of the rest of the spiral into depression, suicide ideation, anxiety. I mean, you name it, living into the future of uncertainty. All of my mental health issues expressed itself in that conversation.
1: Yeah, I can only imagine that was devastating news. So how did you transition out of the Army? So you had the med board, they put you out because they said, you know, you're non-deployable, you're a P4, we can't use you in this capacity. So what happened next?
0: So I fought it. It took them almost 3 years to get me out. I appealed it. But it wasn't until I was going to some mental health appointments in 2009, my buddies saw me and it was like, what's wrong with you, bro? Like, cause I just shut down. And they were like, you need to do something. And that's how I found Blog Talk to do radio shows. So I started doing the sports show and that kind of interrupted the willingness to die. But yeah. I just was going to the mental health appointments. And then I ran into Lieutenant Adams at the time, my buddy. We were together during the war. We served in 04-05 together at a in-state deployment, OCONUS. Mm-hmm. And it was just like, he's like, how you been? I'm like, you don't want to know. He's like, no, tell me. I'm like, man, I could barely walk. I'm going to these mental health appointments. I'm losing my mind. Like, I don't know what's wrong with me. And he's like, oh, you know what, man? My muscles locked up on me one time, but I got sickle cell trait. So I have to drink extra water, take these vitamins. And I'm standing there. This is 2010. And I'm like, wait a minute, what did you say? He's like, yeah, I got sickle cell trait. And I'm like, why does that sound familiar? Well, I found out I was a sickle cell trait carrier when I was transferring to Michigan, my 10th year. So that was my second physical in the Army.
1: Yeah.
0: The Air Force base that I was attached to found my sickle cell trait. And that's how I found out I was a trait carrier 10 years after being in the military.
1: Oh, wow.
0: And so when he said that, it triggered my memory. It triggered, that was 99 when I did my second physical. So I went back into the clinic. I got a copy of that physical. I looked through it and I found that I was a positive sickle cell trait test. And that, taking that document to my rheumatologist at UCLA and then her looking at the rhabdo and the sickle cell trait is where we found that people have been collapsing and dying. Military personnel, athletes have been dying for years from sickle cell trait exertion and the rhabdomyolysis. And then that was my diagnosis that we took to the medical doctors and they were like, oh yeah, you're done.
1: Wow.
0: And so I couldn't fight it after that.
1: But that's the start of what you do now or what you've done next with that information and really how you're helping other military and how you're really plugging people into resources around sickle cell and the different traits. You know, I don't know all about all the different traits, but I do know, you know, that it can be debilitating in some instances, or you can be active and then you just can't be as active maybe as you'd want to be because you'll trigger symptoms or you'll trigger some kind of reaction. So what work are you doing now around what you found out about yourself?
0: Yeah, so that enabled me to look at the sickle cell trait because again, I knew that I was a carrier, but all the information that I was told when the Air Force found my trait and just brought me back to the clinic to tell me I was a trait carrier, I was like, hey, I got a cousin with sickle cell. He's like, no, it's not the disease. You're just a carrier, so you should have no problems. You know, just don't have a baby with somebody with the trait because you can have a baby with sickle cell disease. And I'm like, oh, okay, cool. Like, all right, that's it. You know, I'm 29 years old, anywhere out the other. So right. I go about my life. But when I hear that, and now I'm looking at, oh my gosh, like, what is this? First of all, what is this gene right. that I carry? And then I brought it to my family, and my dad was like, oh yeah, you know, Nigel has sickle cell, blah, blah. So it wasn't until I was at at the Air Force base, and my mental health provider took leave. But Ashley Benjamin came in that day to step in for him. And so I go into my mental health appointment and Officer Benjamin says, you know, what are you gonna do when you retire? I said, man, I'm gonna sit on the dock of the bay and watch the tides roll away and whistle. And so he was like, let me show you, you know, this in this book. And so he showed me two paragraphs in this book about athletes collapsing from sickle cell trait and rhabdomyolysis. And I'm like, you know what happened to me? He's like, yeah, it happens to a lot of people and they get misdiagnosed because the worst case is people die from cardiac arrest. And I'm like, what? So he's like, yeah. So what's triggering the cardiac arrest is some of these conditions of rhabdo and sickle cell trait. So he's like, you can become an advocate. I'm like, what's an advocate? He's like, you could actually share your story and educate people and travel. And I was like, it was like the cartoon with the light bulb on top of my head. Mm-hmm. I was like, oh my gosh. And so I took that conversation. I went home, went online. I started doing research and I found more information about sickle cell trait. I found that people with sickle cell trait can have complications, of course, with the exertion and the rhabdo, blood clots, pain crisis, anemia type issues. There's a rare kidney cancer connected to sickle cell trait. So when I saw all that, it was like God showing me like, yeah, I got something for you to do. And this is your message. And I just embraced it ever since then, 2010.
1: That's awesome that you found that information and were able to help yourself. So Tim is asking, how long did your depression affect you?
0: Oh, today? It ain't gone. It ain't gone. I've learned how to manage it for sure.
1: Yeah,
0: for sure.
1: MJ said you were destined to be a voice for on and service to others. Thank you for being you.
0: Thank you, MJ. What's up, MJ?
1: We've got Amber in the chat and we've got Tim and MJ. Yeah, happy to have all them talking with us today.
0: Yeah.
1: So around the mental health work that you're doing,
0: Yes.
1: you met someone that also is in that space and has done some great work, and his name is Caldwell. And how did you
0: Yes.
1: get yourself involved with him, and then what's going to be the outcome of that involvement?
0: Yeah, thank you. So, during that transition, going to mental health appointments, all that stuff, I was 39 when I heard this voice in my head one day that said, it said, there's got to be something better than this, right? Because I was literally, I had the plan, my favorite car, like I was ready to go. Like I was ready to check out. What I held on to was my youngest daughter, Deja. And I because I played basketball, I was an athlete, so I had mental toughness, but it was
1: Yeah.
0: like that mental anguish that I was in, I had never felt anything like that before. And so I'm like, I can't leave my daughter. Like I have three daughters, but I'm like, I can't leave my daughter. Like I can't. So I battled in my mind to stay alive from 06 to this is now 2010
1: Wow.
0: and going into 2011 actually. And so I had some friends that worked for Panda Express, and their manager sends them to this personal development education, right? And so they saw me in my depressed state. And they were like, "Hey, we got some courses that we take. You should take these classes." And I want to say they asked me like three times, and I'm like, "No, no, no, no, no, no." And then probably the third or fourth time, they were like, "Look, you all different type of people take this course. You can meet people there. It's like a networking, blah blah blah." And so I had an idea for a sports brand, and so they were like, "You don't know who you can meet there." So they're like, "And it's paid for. We already pay for. You just have to pick the dates." And so I said yes, and sitting in that class that Friday, there was a conversation about the vicious circle and what happened and versus what we make it mean, right? And so after the coach, it's like 170 people in the room, this one coach in front, and he says, "Now look in your life and see where you made up a story, in this circle." And I kid you not, it was like right in my face, like my hand, of the day in my office at work. That I said to myself that my life is over. And that story, when I took that story and put it in that distinction and unraveled it, it was a moment that I saw when I got an email because our unit was getting deployed. So the email came in and I had, I did my physical too. So I'm like, I want to go back to school. Like I should be good. Like I'm thinking everything's fine. So of course, I click the email. I go to my name first because I'm in charge. And so I look at my name and my name says pending discharge. And I was like, pending discharge. And I'm like, oh, my life is over. Then I'm like, well, wait a minute. Nobody's told me anything. There's a process. So I called my battalion. They're like, oh, you got to call AGR branch. So I call AGR branch. Like, oh, you got to call medical branch. Says, oh, you know what? It's a mistake. You got to get a medical board first. And then they determined it. And so, but I had already read it.
1: Yeah,
0: Right. So when I read that and I said that out loud, that my life is over. Imagine I'm coming to work now every day, and when that phone rings, my body is just, is this the phone call that's gonna end my career?
1: Oh my
0: That's
1: gosh.
0: and so that story came back in my head in that class. I told the truth to myself because I was willing, and I saw that all the army said was, "You're gonna get a medical board." Farah made it mean my life is over. So
1: Right.
0: who said my life was over? Did the army say my life was over, or did Ferran say that?
1: Right.
0: And I had to tell the truth that Ferran said that. The army didn't say that. And that was the moment that I was able to take that education and start to look in my life of how many stories did I make up? And then after I looked at that story, I found stories I made up about my mom. I made up about my dad didn't love me. My mom abandoned me. Like I had all these peer aged, all these different. Like 12 to 18 different episodes of my life at 40 years old. Now I'm looking back to
1: Wow.
0: shoot from 40 to 2 years old, and I'm finding all these stories that I made up about Ferran that I realized those stories might not be the truth about Ferran.
1: Right.
0: And that was the onset of me, still in front of you today. And then on this journey of meeting Caldwell, who was actually at a veteran home In 2018, I went to go interview a World War II veteran because I was doing my trench talk show. And he came up to me right afterwards and was like, introduced himself and was like, hey, I'm a mental health educator, you know, all this stuff. And he gave me his card and emailed me his whole curriculum. And I met him that next week and I sat down with him and he took me through his old program. And I'm like, this is what I'm up to. And he's like, yeah, I've been doing this. You know, I graduated UCLA in 1957, you know, and became a mental health educator and used this curriculum to interrupt suicide from children, elementary school, middle school, high school. And then he said, I went to the corporate world and was transforming corporate companies, Nestle's, Xerox, and a bunch of other companies, TRW. And then he brought it back to do it for veterans because he saw that his same curriculum could be used for veteran suicide. And so that's how we connected. And today I'm still with him, you know, what, almost 6 years, 8 years later. Wow. And I'm his only curriculum trainer. He's 92 right now and still pursuing to get his education back into the system because it does work and it can work. And the challenge today is that people just don't believe that people can do this kind of work. Like people don't believe that children can actually take these classes and restore their self-love, their self-esteem, their self-worth. Let's just go to veterans. One of the biggest things that you can ask a veteran what they miss in their whole career is camaraderie.
1: Right. Yes, right? Exactly. Yes.
0: That camaraderie is our version of sense of belonging.
1: Yes, it is.
0: We all want to belong. And so a child wants to belong to their family. The child really wants to belong to their mom and dad, their father and mother. But right. There's a break in communication. There's a break that happens between that child and that parent and that child, that heart of that child, my mom don't understand me, or like me, my mom abandoned me and my dad don't love me.
1: Yeah.
0: And the two-year-old decision, if I could tell you real quick, about a month and a half ago now, the last 16 years was for that this Monday night that just happened about a month and a half ago. And one of my veteran friends, Angelica, she had taken the courses that I introduced her to. So yeah. She took the second course, the advanced course, and she called me on Monday and was like, hey, do you remember the command, the act? And I'm like, you know what? I did that curriculum twice over, but tell me what you got. I know mine was connected to, I'm not good enough, I'm not worth it. Like that's my self-talk. I'm not good enough, I'm not worth it. That's how I talk to myself. And so she's like, well, it's a decision that we make as a child. And it's an emotional decision that we make as a child to protect ourselves. And it's a command. And so I'm like, all right, you know what? Well, like I said, I know mine's is connected. I'm not good enough. I'm not worth it. But I appreciate, you know, sharing, you know, what you got from it.
1: Yeah.
0: But that day, my middle mind, conscience mind, grabbed that conversation with her. Mm-hmm. And I started searching my heart for my command. Mm-hmm. So I live in four dimensions, right? So I live in my spirit. I'm a spirit. I possess a soul. And in my soul, I have my mind, will, and emotions, right? Mm-hmm. But in psychology, the mind is broken up into three parts. You have your conscious mind, your conscience mind, and your subconscious mind, right? That's psychology. So imagine my middle mind, conscience mind, grabbed that conversation. So all day I could hear myself, talk to myself, looking for my command in my heart.
1: Yeah.
0: Right? So about 7 o'clock that night, I go grab some food. I come back home. I'm watching TV. And I hear my middle mind say, remember what your mother said? Your mother said, go to Genesis chapter 3, because that's the fall. That's where all the stuff happened to man with Adam and Eve in the garden, right? So I'm like, oh, yeah, that's right. So I'm eating, talking to myself, and my subconscious mind is quiet. My subconscious mind is like nothing going on in the background. And so I hear my mind going, oh, wait a minute. Okay, let's look. Is it embarrassment? No, my command is not embarrassed because I figured some embarrassment stuff out. So that's not embarrassment. No, not that. Is it shame? No, I dealt with some shame stuff. I figured out a bunch of my shame issues as a child, 11-year-old stuff and all that. So I'm not, it's not the shame. And then all of a sudden, no, all of a sudden, my heart start beating fast. And I'm like, that's weird. Did I take my blood pressure pills last night? Now I'm questioning myself because I'm having these heartbeats.
1: The
0: Like, and
1: palpitations.
0: I'm like, did I take my blood pressure pills last night? And I'm like, yeah, I took them last night. So obviously, and then all of a sudden, my knees, I felt anxiety come in my body, come up. So now I'm experiencing anxiety in my knees, right? So my heart's racing, my anxiety in my knees, and my middle mind is like, oh, is it disappointment? And all of a sudden, my subconscious mind says, no. And I'm like, so now my spirit is
1: Wow.
0: observing. My spirit is observing. I can see myself in the whole room watching TV and eating. And I hear this whole conversation now just in my head. This is three conversations in my head going on. My subconscious mind says, no. Who are we going to be if we're not good enough? Who are we going to be if we're not worth it? And I'm like, what is going on? And so my first mind's like, you know what? Turn the TV off. So I turn the TV off. And now I hear my middle mind like, yeah, it's disappointment. Remember the 2-year-old decision and the stuff that we discovered, the disconnection from your mother and was your grandmother. And I found scriptures and all the mental health stuff and the cognitive behavior education and all the stuff that I found. It's like, yeah, it's disappointment. So then I'm like, you know what? I gotta deal with my body sensations. Like, I learned I can have feelings and emotions. I don't have to become them. So I sit, I take a deep breath, and I let it go, and I start crying. I'm crying like profusely, like I can't stop crying. I'm crying worse than when he told me my dad passed away.
1: Oh
0: Like
1: my goodness.
0: I'm crying like more than like just bawling crying. So my first mind is like, okay, Faron, you got to get yourself together. You got to stop crying. My subconscious mind says, no, the only way you're going to stop crying is if you take your life.
1: Oh
0: And I'm like,
1: no.
0: and my middle mind is like, what did you say?
1: Right?
0: He's like, the only way you're going to stop crying is if you take your life. And my middle mind says, we're not doing that. We got church, we got basketball, we got sickle cell, we got, and it just ran off the list of stuff that I've been dealing with and working on the last 16 years, Terry. It
1: Yeah.
0: was like God's armor was deflecting all of those things that my mind, my subconscious mind was telling me to do. And
1: Wow.
0: after I said all those things out loud, like, no, we got this and this and this and this and this and that, and all of a sudden that voice, it just zoop, like gone,
1: Wow.
0: just disappeared, right? And so I'm crying, and I'm like, okay, I gotta call somebody. So I call Caldwell because I know he has listening skills, and I'm
1: Right.
0: like, call. It's like, and it's like 10 o'clock at night,
1: Oh my
0: and
1: goodness.
0: I'm like, Caldwell. He's like, Ferran, you okay? And because I'm crying, I'm like, Caldwell, I don't know what's going on, man, but I gotta tell you what I just experienced. He's like, Ferran, you're in a battle with your mind right now. I'm like, are you serious? He's like, Ferran, you're in a battle with your mind. And I'm like, okay. So he talks to me for a few. So I'm like, call, I gotta call somebody from church. So I hang up with him. I call my pastor. He doesn't answer. The prophet doesn't answer. My other pastor doesn't answer.
1: Oh my
0: I'm like,
1: goodness.
0: I call my mom. She don't answer. And I
1: Oh
0: remember, exactly. So I'm 4 calls in, and no one is picking up the phone. It's like 10:30 at night, and I have one more prophet that texts me that morning, and I call him, and he answers the phone. He's like, hey, my brother, how you doing? I'm like, prophet, I thank you for taking this call, but I need to tell you something. And we talk, and his commentary was killing me. He was like, what? Oh my gosh, no way. What? You kidding me? No way. And he says, brother, you're in a spiritual battle. I'm
1: Yeah.
0: like, for real? He's like, yes. He's like, brother, you just spoke to me. I have a 2-year-old child that I've been blocked off from my mom and my dad and being on drugs and my grandmother. And he's like, bro, your message just spoke to me. And I'm like, all I know is I feel like over here on the left is this big old tree that I could see the roots sticking out the bottom. And in front of me is this big old dirt hole. I'm standing there and I don't know what to do. It's like I uprooted that two-year-old decision that, so what I made up about my mom and my grandmother was I was unsafe and I was lost in relationships. And my command was that I'm never, ever, ever going to feel that pain of disappointment again at all cost.
1: Wow.
0: Now, how does a two-year-old mind land on a story like that? But that's the power of the brain. So when you have, when you understand child development and you understand the human mind, and our brain is designed of perception patterns, memory patterns, and action patterns. And those stories go all the way back to our childhood. So to be able to go back at 50, now that's, I'm 56. So you're talking about 54 years that I lived with an identity that I'm unsafe and that I'm lost in relationships and I never want to experience disappointment. And that was between my mom and my grandmother. So you can only imagine how Faran's life has been for 54 years of how I've been living, avoiding disappointment and still disappointing myself and disappointing people in relationships.
1: Wow.
0: And so that's what I wanted to tell you of how I got to be in front of you today. And it's like, what do I do with this? And there's so much more I got to still deal with. That's why I said it's never over, because I still have to manage those stories and that feeling of depression and anxiety. But the best that we can share is I'm aware of it now.
1: Right.
0: And the more you become aware of your behavior and those thoughts and those stories, and the more you're willing to tell the truth about your life experiences and own that past, the peace of mind and the freedom is available. That's all the Bible talks about, is repenting, renewing your mind, changing the way that you think, right? Yes. Grabbing those thoughts. Mm-hmm. Like, those are all principles.
1: Right.
0: And cognitive behavior, for my brothers and sisters in the arms, if you're in the military, you serve in the military and you have access to the VA or you got to pay for it, go to cognitive behavior therapy. That was one of the best classes that I've taken, because it taught me how to grab those thoughts and challenge those thoughts that I don't love women, I don't love myself. And it makes you put those things in a percentage. Okay, I don't love myself. I can't no longer say I don't love myself. I love myself 80% of the time. So then now I can't walk around and say I don't love Faran. Right. I have to now say I don't love women. Oh, guess what? I do love women. Well, if I love myself 80%, I could love a woman at least 80%. So now I can't stop. I can no longer say I don't love women. So my language had to change on how I talk to myself first. And when people are willing to tell the truth, Terry, and look in their life and use whatever you take, church principles, cognitive behavior, the act, whatever, some kind of therapy or mental health, you have to be willing to apply that stuff to your life. It's like a hammer. A hammer is powerful. We know a hammer is powerful in a drawer, right? We know it, but it doesn't get expressed until it's used by you. The hammer has to be used by us to feel the power of that hammer. That's the way those principles are. And Caldwell's education, from his education to cognitive behavior to the personal development classes to the biblical principles, those are all principles. And if you're willing to apply those to your life, I'm telling you, there's freedom on the other side of that hurt.
1: Yeah, and I totally agree with that. It's really about your conversation with yourself. If you're not if you're not telling yourself positive things, then all those negative things will creep in and you'll start to believe them, you'll start to take them in, and you'll start to really get into a bad downward spiral. But you have to have that conversation with yourself, is like you said, well, I love myself at least half of the time, or at least 80%
0: half the time. Yes. You know? So I can measure it.
1: Yeah. Because it has to be measurable. There has to be some measurable feelings around something. And if you can get to that point, at least then, okay, well, 50%, I'm good. Or like, you know, whatever that number is. But yeah, you really have to be in that positive mindset where you can at least find one or two things that you can focus on, instead of focusing on the bad and like, oh, this is horrible, my life must be over because these things aren't working out like they need to, but what is working out? What things are going well? Exactly. What things can you focus and put your energy behind? And so putting your energy behind something, you've put your energy behind a lot of projects. And one of them is basketball. So tell us about that and tell us your work around that kind of thing.
0: You know, I'm supposed to be at a tryout today. My team is trying out today for this 2026-2027 season. But my commitment to our community and this conversation is just as valuable as that. But I told you about my basketball identity, right? I told you that happened as a child. And so because of my collapsing in the military, being, you know, a disabled veteran and almost taking on that identity, I can't exercise like I used to. I can't play ball like I used to. Like, I'm physically just not. I live in a pain seven. I don't complain unless it's like a 9 or a 10 to my family, but I manage this 7. And my brothers and sisters, please tell your family when you're in pain. It doesn't work. Yes, we were trained to not talk about our pain and not go to sick call and all that stuff.
1: Right.
0: But let me tell you, don't live that life. I have to peel all that off today to deal with my own self. And so knowing I can't exercise and play ball like I used to, I had to figure out something for my identity in that, because I'm that basketball identity is a part of me. Yeah. It was my therapy. It was how I used my stress relief. I left it all on the basketball court. So that identity is strong in me. And so being able to be a part of an ABA professional basketball team as a co-owner, it's like I get to fulfill that identity inside right. that basketball. It keeps me connected to that basketball world. And so we end up now owning 3 teams. We own the Ventura County Orcas, the Inland Empire Dogs, and the Riverside County Mavericks. And I really went to God because of that identity. And again, understanding what I've been through these last 16 years of healing, right, and peeling up these layers. Veterans of military and veterans of sports are not different, because the identity in that uniform, the identity in those cliques of those basketball jerseys, when that career is over in sports, mm-hmm. a lot of times that athlete's identity is still trapped and they don't know how to walk away from that sport. And it's like, what's next?
1: Right.
0: Right. And exactly. So when I saw these players in the community of chasing this hoop dream, you know, chasing this basketball identity, it's like, man, I saw myself mm-hmm. in them. And it's like, how can I be a part of that world and plant these seeds of how to discover your identity? How to find peace? What is it to be a male man? What is it to be a basketball player? What's next? Are you done playing ball? How about we take your skills and give it to the next generation behind us? How can we train the next generation of basketball players? Maybe the stuff that you went through, your stories, your testimony can help another player, another family member, right? So it got carried away into that and wanted to have these 3 teams and have these players develop and grow. So it became a basketball ministry. And that ABA platform is just one vehicle to get one of the messages out, you know, through my basketball identity, if I could say it that way. So I'm having a blast. It's a lot of work, because as the ABA owner, you own the territory, but you've got to find sponsors. You've got to find players. You got to find a gym to play. Like, you got to, and it's all on your cost. So, yeah. You know, I got and sometimes players don't get paid. So now we don't pay players. So then I have to get creative on how a player can at least make some kind of money, right? And so all that different dynamic. And for those players that want to still chase that dream, okay, where you want to go? You want to go play ball overseas? You want to go where are you trying to get to? And so the ABA is a stepping stone between the NBA and the G League and overseas. We're like right below overseas. So a player can come to us, still get stats, still get, you know, workout, professional level basketball,
1: right?
0: And take that information and then take that to an agent and maybe go get picked up overseas and play. So we're a stepping stone for that next level for those athletes who may not made it to the professional in the NBA, but still right. want to play ball overseas. People don't realize you can have a great career overseas playing basketball.
1: Yeah, there's a lot of U.S. players in basketball, baseball, all other kinds mm-hmm. of sports that go overseas to play and do quite well. Mm-hmm. I was watching a story the other day talking about it was a girl talking about her father, and he mm-hmm. had gone over to Ireland to play. and it was big over there. So I was like, oh, I didn't really think about that, you know, the connection to sports and then playing overseas and being successful over there. I hadn't really given that much thought, but you're right. That is an opportunity that people can, you know, maybe. So it's like, you know, you have a vision for yourself. And you want certain things, and if you don't get what you want exactly, then it, you know, like the world's over.
0: But right, you know, exactly.
1: But if you set yourself up to say, okay, well, I didn't get on this stage, but I'm on this other stage, and this is cool too. So you have to look at what is the good part of what you have in front of you. So,
0: but you know, that's the part that we got to go back again to our children, to our childhood, right? Because a lot of times, the pressures of life of a child who doesn't really understand what it is to be an adult. Right. Oh, what do you want to be when you grow up? I want to be a fireman. I want to be a basketball player. Like all these, this is great, you know, but at some point, what happens when that child's heart is broken from that mom and dad, right? Yeah. And then whatever that disconnection is, or I was a latchkey kid in 1978. So my mom never abandoned me. But an eight-year-old, my perception of time as an eight-year-old, I had no perception of time.
1: Yeah.
0: But I felt like that story that I made up about my mother that day, when she gave me the key around the shoestring and she put it on my neck and said, here's the keys to the apartment. I'm leaving you. When you come home, lock the door. Don't go outside. Don't turn the oven on. Don't answer. Like, all I heard my mom say was, I'm leaving you.
1: Yeah.
0: And the pain that I had in my gut at 8 years old, and my brain, well, why did you come and get me from my grandmother's house? I could have stayed at mama's house. Oh, I can't trust her.
1: Yeah.
0: Like my mind made up these stories to survive that pain that said, oh, my mom abandoned my mom. I can't trust my mother. Well, guess what? I can't trust my mother represented all women from that eight-year-old decision.
1: Wow.
0: So when I got a girlfriend, growing up, and I felt that pain in my gut, my mind is like, oh yeah, remember she's gonna leave you. Remember your mom left? Remember that pain? Oh, that pain's connected to that your mom abandoned you. So guess what I would do? I would sabotage that relationship. Because I believe my thoughts were me, and those body sensations was telling me this is a sign that girl's gonna leave you because it reminds you of the pain. But I didn't. But we don't think about that in the moment. We don't even remember those stories half the time. We just know that how I feel, I don't never want to feel that pain. Like I never wanted to feel that pain again.
1: Yeah.
0: But we don't realize as adults, we play that out in our life. We act it out in our adult life. And then we wonder why our life is the way it is. And the way it's not, because we got mom, like we do have mom and daddy issues. Like we do, like we really do, if we tell the truth.
1: Right. Yeah.
0: And all that is all that. So imagine a child. So the child's sense of belonging, our sense of belonging is fractured, not in our adult life, but it's fractured in our child life, in our childhood ages. Mm-hmm. You might have a parent that says, you know, don't talk to me like that. I'm the parent. You're the child. You're disrespectful to me. But the child's trying to ask questions and talk to you. But a lot of us grew up in homes that it's a one-way conversation. I'm the parent and you're the child and you don't get to speak to me. You don't get no input. But guess what? Some children need information. I needed information. I was an emotional child. So transition and change for me was emotional. And when I didn't get the information, I made up my own story about it. And now my truth became my story. Now, when you try to tell me what really happened, because I filled in the blanks.
1: Yeah.
0: So now my truth is my, and now it's like, and so now I battle with my stories and what really happened.
1: Wow.
0: And that was up until I was 40 years old.
1: That's amazing that you've come to that realization now at this point, you know, because a lot of us will never maybe resolve some of our issues from the past and realize where they come from. Some of us will do the work, the hard work of finding out where all these things come about and how we get through them or around them or past them. But it's really amazing that you've come to this place and that you're doing all this work around mental health and then around, you know, filling people's cups up, basically, is what you're doing by offering different things about empowerment and about solution oriented messaging, you know, where you can get better, you can move on, you can be who you want to be and how you want to be, but it takes the work. If you're not willing to work, then you know you're going to stay stuck, right?
0: So, and it's that emotional pain though, and that's where, you know, I say on the other side of it, if you do that work in an environment that nurtures that conversation, all the stuff that I discovered, Terry, when I really told the truth and looked at it, I laughed at myself because I'm like, you got to be kidding me. Like, you mean my mind made that? Like, I wasn't even mad at my, now I did cry. Now there's some stuff that I cried to release it. But a lot of stuff that I discovered, I was like, you got to be kidding me. Because I did it in an environment that was, this, we talk about a safe space, right?
1: Right.
0: We have to create that safe space. And in those spaces that I trust those curriculums and those conversations, it was like, you got to be kidding me. Like I just laughed at myself. Like, you got to, like, I made that up. I could tell the truth at the end. It's like, I made that story up, and it is. And what I did was I went to my mom and dad for their perspective and their perception and interpretations. Then I was like, oh my gosh, I made, like, there's a whole nother story that I didn't even know about.
1: Right.
0: So then how can I be mad? How can I say my dad didn't love me and my mom abandoned me when they had me? They were 19, 20 years old when they had me. Wow. They were babies when I was born.
1: Right.
0: And here I am at 40 years old trying to figure out what it is to be a man at 40. And I'm mad at my parents and they were babies. So then I had that space. Just that space was enough to give me compassion for my mom and my dad for all the stuff that they went through growing up and how their life was as children growing up. Because now I'm looking at my life as a child. And it's like, so I went to my parents for forgiveness. I asked my mom and dad to forgive me for how I treated them in my adult life. Wow. Because I was like, I treated them terrible as an adult, but it was from a child, a mind of a child. Like, of course, like, there's no way I can hold on to that anymore. That was like, there's no way that those stories were, I could not blame them for anything anymore.
1: Wow, that's powerful.
0: It is.
1: And I bet your parents were very happy to have that conversation with you and kind of walk through that, because they may or may not have understood why you were upset or why you didn't want to talk to them or why you were acting the way you were. Because a lot of times we don't tell somebody why we're acting a particular way. We just act that way.
0: Exactly. Until
1: they start going, well, why? What's happening? What's the story here? You know, they don't know, or maybe they do know, but they don't know how to fix it. You know, exactly. But a lot of times they don't know what you're mad about or why you're acting the way you are. They just know you are.
0: Yeah.
1: Until we really have those difficult conversations, those tough conversations, we're not going to make any progress. So,
0: and then Terry, after I hear with my parents, I want parents to, this is what I talk at Youth Sunday at my cousin's church, New Earth Christian Church. As parents, we disappoint our children. We do disappoint our children. So what I did, Terry, was I went to my three daughters in the same space that I created for me to go to my parents. I created a space for my daughters to come to me to tell me how they felt about me, because I had did the same thing that my parents did to me to my three daughters. And I had broken relationship with my daughters. I had hurt my daughters emotionally. And to be able to go back to my three daughters and allow them to tell, each one told me how they felt about me. I got cursed out. I mean, I got a lot of things. And I told them, I'm not going to defend myself. I just want you to tell me how you feel about me.
1: Yeah.
0: And I let them express themselves, and each one was able to get to the space of emptiness. And I was like, okay, I'm not even going to try to defend myself in none of what you said. I'm asking you today at this moment, can you forgive me and allow me to be your father? Because I wasn't your father. I wasn't a parent. So allow me today, if you can forgive me, to let me be your father today. And each one of them gave me their answers.
1: Wow, that's impactful. You know, you really made a difference for them, and what they chose to do with it was their option.
0: Exactly.
1: But you gave them the space and the freedom and the opportunity. And really, that's what we should do, is to allow people to heal and allow people to say how they feel and how, you know, how things are for them and how they're perceived. Yes. And until they're able to do that, they can't move on. So that was powerful that you did for your children and you did for yourself and your parents. And so that's really awesome. Wow.
0: That's the work.
1: that touches me.
0: But Terry, that's the work. Yeah. That's the work that we want to bring to the table. That's the work that we want to partner with organizations to. You want to thank us for our service? These are the conversations that we need support in, on how do we really get to the root. There's nothing wrong with coping mechanism skills, right? But there are curriculums and conversations that if you're willing to go to the root of it, you can really get to the root of conversations and start doing the work, because sometimes those coping mechanisms, like I re-signed up for the VA for mental health classes again, because after I peeled off that 2-year-old layer, I realized that there's some things that because I've been suppressed for 54 years, I got a whole nother layer showed up now. And it's like, oh my gosh, like, I don't even know what my values are. I don't even know what my goal, like I'm doing a lot of stuff, but a lot of the stuff that I'm up to, as I shared with you, because my dad passed away. So a lot of stuff in that space of my dad passing, another decision I made was that I'm done. And I realized that for Ron, I got to watch what I say out of my mouth, like out loud, because my mind is listening. And whatever I say, it's going to look. And so when I said that, when my dad passed, and I told my, when I hung up the phone from his caregiver, and she found my dad, and I'm like, I hung up the phone, and I remember standing at the TV Academy school, and I'm like, I'm done. Like I was ready to quit everything. And I didn't realize that decision until 7 years later into my grief of my dad, that my identity was trapped in me saying that I'm done, because my mind started collecting proof to quit.
1: Wow.
0: I wanted to quit. Let me take a year. Let me just take a year. But Terry, if I would have quit, people would have been like, well, it makes sense because his dad died.
1: Yeah.
0: It makes sense. That's what people do. We shut down when our parents, especially when our parents passed. But I caught myself, but I was in that mind, in that battle of my mind of my dad's grief. So I had filled up a lot of, I had like 5 talk shows. I had like the basketball stuff. Like I started filling up all this space, but it was never going to fill that void, Terry.
1: Right.
0: It was never going to fill that void.
1: Well, I hate to end on this note, but we're right at our time. So Faran, thank you so much for coming on. And I really appreciate the conversation. And we'll have to have a part 2.
0: Definitely. I will be back. And again, for my brothers and sisters in arms, cognitive behavior therapy. That's all I can recommend. Everything that I've shared is a good thing.
1: All right. Well, this is Tricia Round signing off. Thank you.
0: Thank you so much.
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0: What is up? What is up? Happy Sunday. Happy fun day. What is going on with my peoples today?
1: There we go. Now you
0: it's Sunday fun day, and it's also Turnbuckles and Stogie Pod Day. I am the big dog. That is the Vanilla Gorilla, and we are here to start out your Sunday morning after church or before church or during church, however you're doing it. Follow us on all streaming networks and check us out. You can go back 4 years. So that's all I got to say. So what do you want to talk about today?
1: What do you want to talk about?
0: Let's start with some wrestling. And you know who I'm going to start with.
1: No, I don't.
0: Sami fucking Zayn. Justice for Sami Zayn. He pulled it off in Mexico City, Mexico last night.
1: Yeah, because then they're there Monday. They're there tonight for AAA, for the second part of Triple Mania. And then Monday night is Penta and Roman for the title.
0: They're in Mexico.
1: Yeah, they're in Mexico for the next couple days. They did it Friday.
0: So
1: they're there tonight, tomorrow night. They probably did a house show yesterday
0: what
1: somewhere.
0: What do you think of that?
1: I don't mind it. I don't mind
0: I Sammy think
1: Sammy's champion.
0: The fucking man. He lost it in 9 days, but he's going to hold
1: If he doesn't hold on to it, he's going to lose it to Randy.
0: Not right away.
1: That's where it's going to probably wind up, is with Randy. Because I think he's going to wind up before he hangs it up. I think he's in the same class for 17 as John. And then that sounds about right.
0: Well, he's got 5 years left.
1: If not more than that.
0: No, I think Randy's getting ready to pack. I mean, he's been doing it 30 years.
1: If not, well, he's going to go as long as his body lets him go.
0: And it ain't that far away.
1: So.
0: But, yeah, I think that was pretty dope.
1: Sami winning the belt was good. Triple Mania Night 1 was good. The main event was good. That was Amos and Ray for Amos' job.
0: And did he save his job?
1: Yeah, he beat him. He beat Ray.
0: Of course he did.
1: But what I did like is his gear for Triple Mania for Ray was a tribute or a throwback to his Halloween Havoc 1997 gear.
0: Really?
1: When he wrestled Eddie, and Eddie basically ripped his mask almost completely off.
0: Nice.
1: He did the, yeah, he had the old, like the old design. I mean, he wore his baggy pants and his jacket like he always does, but nice. It had that same design pattern as his 1997 match, which pretty cool.
0: Nice.
1: Yeah, I mean, there's, I would like to see Sami and Randy. I would like to see Randy get a run with the belt. I think it's going to be good if he does. A lot of interesting matches. I think before Sami loses the belt, you're going to get a Sami and KO match somehow. Not sure how. I don't know. I think it'll be an interesting.
0: What are best friends in real life?
1: It'll be an interesting match. I mean, a lot of us out there are still wondering what happened to El Generico. Still wondering where he's been.
0: Well, everybody said on Saturday, on Friday, he should have came out as El Generico.
1: No, El Generico, we don't know what happened to him. Sami Zayn showed up and El Generico disappeared. We don't know what happened to him.
0: We know.
1: We don't know what happened to him. Yeah, I mean, there's a lot that's happened. AEW's been good. Raw has picked up a lot of interest lately for me.
0: Well,
1: with Royce Keys and,
0: I was gonna say, let's
1: and
0: get
1: those
0: the
1: guys
0: Keys and those guys
1: and Jacob Fatu and how that all ties in. And I mean, I could see Roman being the front man behind
0: Royce
1: 946 to bring Solo back to the family. I could see Jacob being the front man for them and attacking the bloodline. I mean, it could be, honestly, it could be Seth Rollins. I mean, Roman is a very out-of-the-box kind of thought. I could see Seth Rollins because he hasn't been seen since he lost. I mean, it's possible. Then you have, could have been, Roman's a very out-of-the-box thought. Seth Rollins, maybe, it could be Jacob. Because him and Royce go all the way back. Could it be Solo behind the 946 and had him lay him out on purpose? That it doesn't look like him.

0: There's so much to cover in such little time that you'd have to do an entire episode on just that,
1: What
0: which we
1: ought to be
0: can
1: next
0: do,
1: week?
0: which you could do. It's not hard. Because you got Money in the Bank coming up, you got All Out coming up, you have TNA's Bound for Glory next month, you have NXT on the 26th, I believe. The same, I think. Either I think it's Money in the Bank's this month or next month, and then All Out or all yeah All Out and another pay-per-view go head to head.
1: Well, let's get back to NXT.
0: I think it's an NXT show,
1: Let's get back to
0: or
1: NXT.
0: is it a AAA show? It's one of them.
1: We have another Bloodline member.
0: He's been there.
1: He's only been there 2 weeks.
0: No,
1: He's
0: he's
1: been
0: going
1: there
0: on almost a month.
1: almost, but not yet. He's been there 2 weeks. Mr. Zilla Fatu. Do you think he's coming up to the Bloodline?
0: Not yet. Not yet.
1: You don't think so?
0: Not yet.
1: Why?
0: It's too early. It's too early for him to come up yet.
1: Think him and Jacob are gonna team up.
0: Could be. I could see that. That would be some. I mean, they did that on the Indies, so it's not an impossible feat to have. I think somehow maybe Jacob takes over the Bloodline and then Zilla comes up from there. I don't know. It's gonna depend. But yeah, there's a lot. I mean, that world title contendership down there. AAA got a lot more interesting because Damian Priest is broken away from R-Truth now.
1: Well, that wasn't
0: So
1: my choice.
0: yeah, I mean, I feel like it was at this point, but I think he's going after the AAA Mega Championship,
1: Who's that?
0: which is right now Dominic, but he faces El Grande Americano tonight for the title. And I think that's where he loses it.
1: Who's that, Damian Priest?
0: No, Grande Americano faces Dominic for the world title tonight on Triple Mania Part 2. You have the 15 man battle
1: Possibility.
0: royal. You have the tag team title match versus a team to be determined. I think I have an idea of what team it's going to be because they've made it clear they want to wrestle in AAA in Mexico. And with the partnerships, I think you could see the Hardys go to Mexico. I think you have the women's title on the line again tonight. Yeah, I think the Rey de Arenas championship. I think the Rey, no, yeah, that's on the line. Something else is on the line. There's a bunch of titles on the line tonight. It's gonna be interesting. So, on that note,
1: Take a break.
0: let's take a quick little break, and then we're gonna come back with our guest.
1: Oh, we got two of them in there. I didn't know he was in there. Bring up his first.

0: What is up? What is up? It is Turnbuckles and Stogies Pod. I am the host, the big dog, my co-host, the Vanilla Gorilla. And that's right, we have a special guest with us today, and he is... Bring him up.
1: The interview of the week is brought to you by Jersey Mike's, a sub above.
0: Mr. Ishmael Olivon, BAMF Cigars. Thank you today for bringing up and coming on, and we appreciate the cigars. And right now, I am smoking Around the World. It's a fucking damn good cigar, by the way.
2: Thank you, thank you.
3: So how you guys doing? Get ready to light up the marble now.
0: We're doing nice. Well. We're doing well. So tell us a little bit about how you came up with these three cigars, the Marvel, the Seville.
3: No, it's the Sevilla. I tried to tell him that, but he don't listen.
0: Seville and
2: Sevilla, Sevilla.
0: Yeah. And
2: nah, it's okay. And
0: around the
2: world. Oh, the Sevilla is I'm shocked that, you know, so many years in the industry, the industry making cigars, and nobody knew nothing about Sevilla 1676. Why the 1676? Well, because actually, with the cigar as we know today, with a filler, a binder, and a wrapper, it was not done like people think in Cuba. It was not. It was done in Sevilla, Spain, in 1676. Ooh. And nobody had nothing like that. You have another, you know, all the names in Spanish, all this, whatever you want to say, but never it was a cigar done like this. So what I did is, okay, go back in history and to see how it was done, what it was, the farms that they use, and all of that. Some of them still to this day, some of them they not. But I had the tobaccos from Extremadura, which is South Spain, and the wrapper is from Gran Canaria, one of the isles very close to Africa, still Spain, but it's in very south. And that's the Seville. Then around the world, I want to do, people know me for doing, you know, a lot of weird blends and many countries or whatever. So I say, let's see how many countries I can. I say, yeah. So I say, let's see how many countries I can put in a cigar. So actually, the marble, it was the first around the world, but I want to put three more countries, which it was Spain, France, and Greece. But I didn't have enough cigars to make to justify, you know, to import those cigars or to export for those three countries to import into the DR. Until, well, somebody came by when I have only 14 cigars in that, which is the marble. Somebody came from South Arabia, and he just wanted to say hello, and we have something, and I was smoking one. So the guy tried and say, oh, can this be my cigar? I said, well, you pay for it. Yeah, it can be your cigar. Anyways, it's not a finished product. So that's where the marble came. And then probably about a year later, something like that, almost 2 years later, is when the Around the World came. So she has 17 countries, so it's a lot. And people think, oh, but how you put 17 countries in a cigar? Should be like this, you know, like a famous muffler, like this. I say, no, man, you don't use a full leaves. You have to use whatever you need to make the cigar consistent.
0: Right.
2: And that's
0: right.
2: How we came. That's how we came. Yeah.
0: Wow.
2: Yes, sir.
0: Wow. So I know you're making a lot of cigars for a lot of people. So
2: yes, sir.
0: I also heard that you were making some for Jay-Z. Is that correct? So
2: Jay-Z.
0: Yes.
2: Jay-Z, which one? Because it's like a two or three Jay-Zs.
0: The rapper.
2: You have to. Yes. Well, it's not like we making cigars for him. It wasn't. It is still on the work and all of that, but these guys, they can go today to you and the next day to another guy. So it's nothing, it's no contra science, it's nothing like that. But we do for a lot of people, you know, a lot of people that they well known, that's for sure. But the cigar will come sooner or later.
0: So tell us about what's going on with the TPA, because, you know, me and Joey TPA members. And
2: yes.
0: I totally forgot to get my tickets, and with things going on right now, I don't think I'm going to make it this year. So tell us about the TPA event that's coming up.
3: This is delicious so far.
2: Thank you. That's the marble. Yeah, that was 2025.
3: And if you see, yeah. I'm not even through that first initial light yet. And there's a lot of different nuances and flavors just in that beginning. Like
2: the thing with that, Joy, what is going to give you that cigar both and around the world is like when you think that you have already the note of the cigar, two puffs later, that note is gone and a new one comes. So you see, when you think that you have it, it's gone. It changed to a different one. That was the whole
0: thing. Right,
2: you
0: know, now, like, I had
2: the whole idea.
0: Different notes already. But tell us about the TPA event that's coming up in October.
2: With the TPA, which is a Tobacco Products Association, it was founded in or created back in May 2024, so 2 years and a few months, but actually took off in 2025 because one of the other people involved, co-founder, he was moving. The other guys were very busy. One of them is a chief firefighter. He was busy as well with training people, the new guys and whatever. And I was traveling all over. So actually it took in 2025 when we start to go, you know, and we have, what, like 140 something seats. When I say seats, it's because, you know, one person can have, I don't know, for instance, you guys, you have one seat, but it's two people. So it's another people that have one seat. But all together, we over. Well over 400 members, and what we do is just something that nobody did, and it's mostly for consumers and media, like you guys. At the end of the day, if it's no consumer, it's no retailers. If it's no retailers, 100%. It is no
3: retailers. And that's why I think you know that. I've told everybody that's probably my favorite part of the TPA is it brings everybody together: everybody. The consumers, the retailers, media. Factory owners, brand owners, it literally puts everybody that you could want to talk to or get to know in one spot.
0: And we've had people on there that we helped get into the TPA, like Carolina Blue.
2: Yes.
0: I mean, there's so many people on there that we helped get in there. And we told them, just tell them we sent you and blah, blah, blah, and this and that. So TPA is the real thing, guys. It's not a bullshit story. It's a real deal.
2: No, it's not.
3: And every Wednesday.
0: Every Wednesday we meet on a Zoom.
2: 8 o'clock Eastern time. Yep. And well, and now it's gonna be it was one, the first TPA was down here by me in Wellington, about 4 miles. But I said, are you sure guys that you want to do it in July? July over here is hit or miss. You can have 100 degrees or you can have 70, or can be sun, you can be a hurricane. You never know. Right. And sure enough, it was like 120 degrees. Of course, in the lounge, the AC has to go down. Mm-hmm. And of course, it came a freaking tornado in the middle. It took tents, it took everything. Everything that I said that it could happen, it happened at once. But we have fun. So now we have the second one, which is a Smoke Fest, TPA Smoke Fest 2026. It will be October 1st to the 3rd. Actually, selling days, it will be Friday the 2nd, Saturday the 3rd. The first is like a meet and greet. So Thursday, all the vendors get together, VIPs do as well. You know, have a little dinner, a little hee-hee-ha-ha party and smoke some cigars. And then the serious days is Friday and Saturday. It's already 25 or 26 vendors. We have all the sponsors covered already. I believe it's like 6-7 sponsors. It's going to be a rolling class that I will be doing that class on Friday. 11 to 12, 11 to 1, whatever, depends the people. Then it will be a pairing class that we're doing as well in Saturday. It's 4 or 5 different companies that bring from wine to rum to whiskey to coffee to whatever. And we are going to be making live. Well, I'm going to try the drinks before so I can pre-roll some of them, because if it's 40 or 50 VIPs, 4 drinks each, you know, it's 200 cigars. Do 200 cigars at once.
3: You got to know exactly what to give them that pairs well with each one.
2: Yeah. So I'm going to have pre-done. It's going to be just like the little Toscanos or Gavilleros. Obviously, you cannot smoke a 50x6 in this drink. It will take you the whole day. You know, 5 of these, forget about it. So I will bring Oscar, because if it was 2025, I would do myself. But it's going to be way more than that. So Oscar will be with me as well. We will be rolling, teaching people, pairing the cigars.
3: Now, is he going to be dressed as a Dominican cowboy ninja that day?
2: Exactly. So he will be with me. And mostly because my speed probably 6.5 hours, but normally it's 9 hours. from here to Pensacola. So go by myself. It's a little boring. And my wife is coming, but she's smarter than me, and she's flying. Of course, I had to bring tents. I had to bring tents, chairs,
3: you bring the tents, the cigars, so everything. Now,
0: let me ask you this question. You're not going to stop.
2: Sure.
0: You're not going to stop at an Outback and order beer and walk out with the three things of beer, are you?
2: You never know. With me, you never know what can happen. It could. It could. You never know.
0: That was a great day. We had a good time that day. We had a really great time. Yes, this was our first. This was our first guy on our podcast doing it live. Yes, he was.
3: That's he was the sponsor. Yeah. He did a live rolling on the show and everything.
2: Yep. Yeah.
0: So
2: that was nice. I remember that day.
3: That was fun. We had a lot of fun that day.
2: Absolutely yes. So,
3: now, for the people at home, we know, because I've gotten it twice already, the Factory Reserve Club.
0: Yes.
3: That, okay, in my opinion, is probably the best
0: thing that you can get.
3: The best bang for your buck to try a lot of different cigars from different places. And I think it's, what, 5 to 7 cigars per pack, I think?
2: It's 5 to 6, depends the cigars that they are.
3: 5 to 6.
2: And it's, nobody has that because it's cigars that otherwise, except for the American version that we make cigars for, you will not find online. You will find it nowhere. Okay, the good thing about United States, many things, but the good thing about cigars is we have something called Cigar Lounge. Now you go over there. Some of them, they have liquor license. Some of them, they just have coffee, but you have cigars and chairs. And you party your ass over there, and you just smoke a cigar. That's right. Good. In another countries, we don't have that, or they don't have that. They have clubs. So they have the tobacco license as a club, and they can be a 20 members club, or it could be a 300 people club. So they allow to do their own cigar for the club. So if you think about it, right now I make cigars for over 134 people. So I say, because I don't know if it's going to be 35 or 36. So about 130 plus people. And each one of them, they go from 3 cigars all the way to 11 cigars. So you do the math, it's over 750 blends. At 5-6 cigars a month, it's going to tell you what, 11 years to repeat the cigar. So that's the good thing. You know, it's $35 for 5 or 6 cigars once a month, shipping included. So actually, the Factory Reserve is not making money. Yes, we make a little money when people want to revisit the cigar. You know, you put, I don't know, the Marble. Marble now is in production. Before it was not, because I took it back. I said, well, Marble is everyone wanted, so I put it in production for the United States. But if somebody wants this, they will have to go to South Arabia to a club and get it and pay 68 euros and a chance, so about $73, $74. So, which is insane. So I just bring it back and say, well, it was in the pack. I like this. Can I have a fiber? Can I have a box? Can I have a bundle? So that's how the Factory Reserve makes money at the end. But shipping 5-6 cigars of this magnitude for $3-5, shipping include, you cannot make money at all.
0: In fact, you lose. I got to get into that because I love your cigars.
3: That's really good. That's how I tried the Sevilla. And I called you as soon as I smoked it. And I'm like, what is this? And where can I get it? Because that was a cigar that I was just like, where did it come from?
0: So tell me, the Sevilla, the Around the World, and the Marvel, can you buy them in the States or no?
2: Yes. All of them, they full in the United States, yes. You can go online. If any local lounges that they have it, obviously they will sell it. You cannot find it, you just call me or you just go online and buy it. So I know one of those guys.
0: You have no place up here in New York to buy those, right?
2: No, it was kiosks, but the only thing that happened with those guys, they have 5 kiosks, but they want to be, yes, you know, have the whole estate. Say, well, yeah, you send cigars in 5 different places, but it's a kiosk. It's not like it's a walking human. There's nothing like that. So it was not worth it for me to just for them to have exclusive. So if I give exclusive, it has to be somebody that is big and they can, you know, or distributor or something like that. If an exclusive, absolutely, yes. But to just small businesses, it's not worth it for me. Because imagine that you say, hey, give me the exclusive. and then somebody want to buy, I don't know, 1,000 cigars. No, it's true.
0: Let me ask this. Who is your New York rep?
2: In New York, I don't have any reps in New York for that reason, neither in California, because of taxes. It's too high of taxes. So unless that they want to do it. But again, that's, you know, Marvel. This cigar, if instead to be, well, this one is beautiful, by the way, and it has actual little tiny thing. You have micro thin of gold into it.
3: Just so you guys can kind of see that band. I mean, it is the camera. The camera doesn't do it justice.
2: Yeah,
3: like you'd have to go order this and get it in your hands to really appreciate the banding.
2: But in fact, another company, big guys, they have that cigar. That cigar, it will be a $40, $50, $60 cigar. I have it for $18. So, but that's Florida, Pennsylvania, no sales tax. But if you go to New York and you sell it for $9 wholesale and they add the 75% of that, it's another $6, $7. And now they have to add the other $9. So now it's, you know, now it's a 20 something, almost $30
3: 22, cigar. That's $23 stick, something like that.
2: Yeah, about. Yeah.
0: So, which is not bad. We got to take a break and we'll be back with Ishmael Olivan, BAMF ROC.
2: Absolutely. Do your thing.

0: What is up? What is up? We are back with Ishmael Olivan, BAMF, ROCF Cigars, Turnbuckles and Stogies Pod. I am the big dog, the Vanilla Grill. And just so y'all know, we'd like to thank our sponsors, Turnbuckles and Stogies. We'd like to thank Ishmael Olivan, BAMF Cigars, TPA. We'd like to thank our producer in Colorado, H.
1: Yes.
0: And all other producers.
1: Now let's also give a big shout out and a big thank you to the guys at Four Johns for doing our merch.
0: Yes, Four Johns.
1: Another father and son owned, veteran owned company that is now doing our merch with us. We got a couple of shirts, three different designs, two I did, one they did, and we got our first hat on the website. Now you can't get that behind you yet, but if anybody wants it, all you got to do is ask me. Nice little banner to hang up, a little flag. Mm-hmm. So, real quick, I'm going to ask you, actually, you know what? I have somebody who wanted to meet you, Ish. He wanted to come on and ask you a couple questions. He's a new company. He's been around less than
0: a year
1: just about, I believe.
2: Okay.
1: And he kind of wanted to ask you a few questions and get to meet you because he's heard a lot about you.
0: He was on your website last night.
1: I told him I would bring him up so that he can kind of meet you and talk to you and ask you some questions.
2: Go for it.
0: Put him in a big screen.
1: Yo.
0: Yo, what's up, Jose? Jose, that's Ish. Ish, that's Jose.
3: What's going on, Ish? Mucho gusto, mucho gusto. ¿Cómo estamos?
2: You're warming to todo bien, campeón. How you doing?
3: I'm doing well, my brother. I'm doing well. What's going on, guys? Pops, what's going on?
0: What's up,
3: Joey?
0: How are you doing?
1: Living the dream, bro. Smoking cigars and enjoying my Sunday.
0: Got one of our sponsors on the show with us.
3: So, nice.
1: One of our very good friends, and I can say that because it's true.
0: I can text Ish at 2 o'clock in the morning, and he'll text me back.
3: I hear nothing but good things. Yeah, introduce myself. My name's Jose. I'm the co-founder of Wyndham Reserve Cigars. We're a new boutique blend coming out. We did something different than everybody else in the industry. I like the way you do your thing. You kind of shake it up. You don't follow the trends. You kind of make your own. Mm-hmm. And I think that's the only way in this industry to kind of carve your own path. So we have five lines, but we only came out in one Vitola.
2: Okay.
3: So we only come out in a Robusto.
2: Okay.
3: Well, so I don't think Robusto is the most sold Vitola in the world, if I'm not mistaken, after doing my research.
2: Yeah, between Robusto and Toro, most probably they are the two sizes more.
3: So I figured, if we can pack enough complexity, flavor, and quality in a 5x52, I want to corner that whole market. I want to take that industry by chokehold and knock it out.
0: You want to retire.
2: It's impossible.
3: I know. But if you don't dream big, you can't win big.
0: I understand.
3: And we're willing, like I was telling Joey and his dad, I said, we're willing to lose everything. Because if you're not willing to put everything up on the line, you're never going to get the ROI that you want.
2: That's true.
3: And another thing that we're committed on is if you can't talk about your brand and Los Pelitos don't get up on your arm, your brand isn't worth it.
2: Mm-mm.
3: If I can't talk to you passionate about what I do and what you do, and you're passionate, you guys are passionate about your craft.
2: Yeah, it's a lot of people that they just go cigars, but or they don't know what is in the cigar, or they don't think what's in the cigar. It's a big mistake, in my opinion. I've been doing this for decades, and you should know everything in and out about your cigar. You should, and so is the consumer. So they have the right to know, no?
3: Absolutely.
2: You don't go to a restaurant and say, hey, which girl mean this deal? And, I can tell you. What the beef is coming. it's a secret. Well,
3: no,
2: that's
3: absolutely.
2: Not how it works.
3: Yeah, we have no, we're very fully transparent. We're a Dominican-based company. We're based out of Tamburin. Mm-hmm. I use Corojo 98, HVA, San Vicente, and two other proprietary blends. So we're very transparent on what we are. We don't kind of sugarcoat anything. It is what it is. We can't justify a taste for everyone's palate in the world, but if I can wrangle 60 to 80%, I'm all right.
2: You're golden, yeah.
3: So my question for you is starting, you being a veteran in this game and me being a rookie, what pitfalls did you come through as when you were in my shoes coming up with the bigger names ahead of you, the Fuentes, the Olivas, the Padrones, the Perdomos, You know, you have to make a mark with all these big legacies, and they're kind of looking at you like, who the fuck is this guy? So you have to be different.
2: You have to become totally different. You have to make cigars, not just for your palate, you know, for your clients, because, yeah, you spend money in your own cigars to smoke your own cigars, but you are not going to get rich just selling to you. You have to sell to another people. So you have to have in mind that everybody is different. So normally you have a panel of 5, 6, 7 guys or whatever, and send them a couple of cigars and see what they like. And you go with that one. But totally different thing, because the so-called legacy, which I call them big companies, actually legacy is, you know, when it comes from great-grandfather to great-father to, you know, to grandpa and then to your father and then to you. That's actually legacy. But it's not too many brands like this in the world. It's a few. So you have to come with something different. You know, it's like everybody can have a car. Now, why these people buy this car and not the other car? Maybe because it has more perks and pretty cheaper. Or maybe because of this, maybe because of that. So you don't have to reinvent the wheel. The wheel is already done. You have to put something else for the same or cheaper price. So people are going to say, whoa, this cigar is worthy. And that's what you have to do. You want to compete with the big guys, you have to become no smarter, because they're very smart in numbers and the clients are loyal. You have to become smarter in try this thing. It's different. Why? Because A, B, C, and D. It has to be different tobaccos. People only use 3 or 4 countries' tobacco. Remember, it's over 200 countries in the world. And instead, for 3 or 4 countries, you can find tobacco in Antarctica. In Antarctica, it's a family with tobacco. You can find tobacco everywhere in the world almost. So just pick up that and start to play with it, blend it. And if people like it, they are going to buy it. That's it. Be different. You cannot be the same. You have to be different.
3: Oh, 100%. We're definitely different. Joey and his dad smoke my cigars. I kind of don't talk about it. I let the stick talk for itself, because talk is cheap.
1: Yes.
3: So everybody says they got a great stick, and then you get it, and it's pure garbage.
2: So everyone is the best one.
3: Yes, 100%.
0: We met him last week or the week before on a Thursday.
1: I met him. Actually, I met him, honestly, ish. We were smoking cigars on TikTok Live.
0: And then he said,
1: because you can smoke on TikTok now.
0: And then he said,
1: And we got on there and he said, listen, I want you to try my stuff. Where do you live? And I told him, and he goes, well, I work over here. I'm like, oh, you work like, you know, 40 minutes from my house. I'm like, rather than ship it, I'll just drive and meet you.
0: So when we got home, I smoked the Maduro, and I'm going to tell you,
1: I smoked the Colorado.
0: It's a fucking booming cigar. Not because of Donnie, because I told him. I smoked it, and I said, if it sucked, I'm going to tell you it sucked. Trust me.
2: But that's supposed to be done.
0: His cigar was booming.
1: Like I told him, you know, he came out with 5 lines, which was smart because he gave a little bit for everybody to smoke. You know, and if you don't like this one, you might like this one. You don't like this one, you might like the other one.
0: Kind of like with your barbed wire, your...
1: I mean, this ash, just for everybody to see. Like, that's crazy.
0: And, you know, it's kind of like when you put out everything that you put out, and I say, Ish, let me get this. And you go, okay, I'll send it to you. You know what I mean? It's kind of like that. I can call him up and say, yo, I'll send you the money. Just send me these. And you go, okay. Just like when I bought all them cigars from you, and I got them.
1: Which, all those cigars, I wish I still had some. But they were too good. They're long gone. But I'll tell you what, I enjoyed every last one of those fucking things.
2: They were a good collection, that's for sure.
0: So,
1: oh my God.
3: What's up?
0: You said you were looking at TPA.
3: I was looking at TPA. Yeah, absolutely. Listen, being a new company, we have to merge. We have to ride coattails. Let's be honest, gentlemen. We're nobody in this game. And I'm okay with that.
0: When you get in with Ish and you start doing TPA, you have Hayes Gray, you have a lady from Chicago, you have me and Joey.
1: There's so many.
2: You have Clown Cigars. You have Carolina Blue. You have tons.
1: And then you have you, and then obviously Dr. Oscar, who's another one of the founders.
0: Dr. Oscar, I'm trying to get on, but every time I send him a message,
1: he's like, I've tried to get him on. Every time I get his, I'll text his number, and I'll get like his nurse or his assistant, and I'm like, just tell him call me when he's ready.
3: Yeah, I looked into the TPA. You guys are doing a good thing. It's up and coming compared to a lot of other platforms. I would love to send you some of my sticks, so you could taste them. so you could see that again. Talk is cheap.
0: So DM him your initial DM you his information and send it to him.
3: I'll send you out the flavors. You try them for yourself, and you know, coming from another respected person in the industry, ultimate feedback. If it's dog shit, tell me it's dog shit. I have no problem with that. Yeah. I, as a man, you have to take constructive criticism to make your blend right. So like,
2: it's the only way that you learn, okay? Because that's when normally when I give cigars to people to try, I give to people that they don't know me at all. And all of a sudden, I put a phone number, which is smart. You think about it. I say, hey, I have this over here. Is something weird? I say, no. And a cigar company, I want you to try this cigar. Why me? I say, because I don't know you. So you say that this shit, you don't care because you don't know me. But if I get to my family, to my friends,
3: they're going to blow smoke up your ass.
2: Yeah, they say, is this going to go with a freaking machete and cut my neck? I say, no, you can be honest. You know, say whatever you want about this cigar. But it's hard for people to tell you, no, it's not good because they're your friends. They won't hear your feelings.
0: That's like the day somebody told Ish that I was talking shit about his cigars. I said, that's pretty funny because I talk to Ish 3 times a week. I said, why would I talk about his cigars?
3: Yeah, well, we send our cigar out across the country already. I've had people in California try it, people in Indiana, people in Ohio, and we got a lot of good feedback.
1: And that's a good thing.
2: In the private chat, you can see only us, right?
1: Yeah.
0: Yeah.
2: So let me put it over here so I send you the info.
1: If anything, I'll take a picture of it for him and send it to him, Ish.
0: Yeah.
2: Sounds good.
1: Now, I'm going to ask you this, Ish, because I'm curious, right?
2: Sure.
1: I know you do a lot of the smaller ring gauges. When I say smaller, I say, you know, Robustos and Coronas and stuff like that. And I noticed with the Marvel, the Around the World, and the Sevilla, they're a bigger ring gauge for you.
2: 58, because it's too many tobaccos. There's no way I can put 14, 17 countries in a Corona. I would have to go it's not worth it.
1: That's why I asked because it piqued my curiosity. Because again, I've known you for a while. I've smoked a lot of your stuff.
0: We've known Ish for almost five years.
1: You do a lot of Robustos, a lot of Coronas, a couple Toros, and this was kind of out of the realm for you. But at the same time, you know, I think it's a nice change up to your lineup as well.
0: So Ish, tell us. About Around the World. Who is in Around the World?
2: You have 17 countries for 5 continents.
1: That's
2: for North, for North America, you have Pennsylvania, you have Dominican Republic, you have Nicaragua, you have Jamaica, and you have Trinidad and Tobago. From South America, you have Brazil, which is the rapper in that case. Then from Africa, you have Zimbabwe, Mozambique, Angola, and Cameroon. And from Europe, you have Spain, Italy, Greece, France, Bulgaria, and that's it. And then you have from Asia, you have Indonesia. So 17 countries, 5 countries.
0: That is his Around the World that I'm smoking. I can't get any closer.
1: That looks like Around the World.
0: And let me tell you, this is a really damn good cigar. Not because this is on here, but this is the first time I ever smoked it. And when I called him and asked him to come on, he said, "What do you want?" I said, "What do you got?" He goes, I said, "Send me whatever I haven't smoked." And I told him what I haven't smoked. And let me tell you, Ish, that Seville last night was off the rack.
1: He was smoking it, Ish, and he kept going, "This is so..." I'm like, I told you when I smoked it in the Factory Reserve Club when I got it, I'm like, I told you it was completely different from what we're used to. Not only from you, but from like this side of the world. We're not used to cigars like this.
2: That one is 100% Spanish tobacco from Spain. And it's a totally different thing because most people, unless that you travel and you find something that probably is a blend, but 100% from Spain, you're going to have the old guys like over here, the legacies that we call. You will have a Farias, you will have a Regis, you will have something like that, that they are like on the country, $2 or $3, and you better have a lot of hair in your chest because it's going to take it down. Those things are like woof. So when you just balance a cigar like it was done in 1676, now you know what the cigars were so popular back in the day and going like this because of those
1: it's got the power. It's got the power, it's got the flavor. It's not an overpowering stick, but it's also got everything that you're looking for in a, as I say, a darker cigar.
0: And I am going to tell you, before you smoke any Maduro cigar, make sure you eat. If you don't eat, I'm sorry for you because you're going
1: to throw
0: up. And
1: then I'm going to give this shout out because not only did DH give the knowledge to Jose and those guys, this right here is a huge palate cleanser.
2: Oh, the ginger, yeah, of course.
1: So I didn't know that, Ish. And then I was hanging out with them on TikTok, and they're like, go get these. I don't like ginger. I'm like, no, I won't do it. I don't like it. My sister went out last night, and I had her grab me one, and I did it, and then I lit up another cigar, and I was like, you son of a bitch. I'm like, I didn't want this to work, but it works.
2: I'm going to tell you something, Joey. Joey, you like ginger. You don't know that it's ginger. You know that flavor that 100% mistakes, and they call cinnamon or cinnamon, depends who you are, but it's okay. It's not cinnamon in the cigar. It's impossible. It is ginger.
1: Really?
2: So it's not cinnamon in the cigar whatsoever. No, it's ginger. People just say whatever, you know, like when they say, oh, this is pink salt from the Himalaya. Get the fuck out of here. It's just salt. It's not, it's, you know, so it's you know, it's the same thing. It is ginger. It is not cinnamon in the cigar, you know?
0: It's impossible. Tell us.
1: But you know what? I'm glad I got the knowledge because I did it last night, and I got on TikTok with Jose and those guys, and we were smoking. I chewed it, and then I had the La Imperiosa from Crown Heads.
2: Yeah, okay.
1: And I cleaned the palate. I had my cup of water like I usually do most of the time, and I was smoking it, and I'm like, damn it! I'm like, I didn't want this to work, but it does.
2: It does work. Now, and I was like. Watch out with water. A lot of people, they had the water, but sometimes probably your stomach, it feels like a little funny, is because the worst pair with the cigar is water. Water doesn't kill the nicotine.
1: I usually do coffee.
0: So
2: coffee, the best for sure, because caffeine, it will kill a little of the nicotine. It will not make you sick. But water, either you do like me. I have, let me see it. I have water, ginger, and lime. That's what I have over here.
1: And then you put some sort of like mixer essentially into the water. Yeah, the vintage 2028 Winstons.
0: So
2: this is vintage 2028 Winston. Only me can have these ones. And I'm the only guy smoking this in a cigar podcast.
0: Are you still making the bacon wrapped barbed wires?
1: The MREs.
2: I cannot even put it on the website because every time I put it, it's gone.
1: So which is true because I've called you a few times. I went to go order them, and they're out, and I call him like, Ish, you got any MREs? He goes, no, they're gone.
3: That's a good problem. You know the funny thing?
2: But you know the funny thing? Everyone is a macho man. Nobody do flavors. Nobody do nothing. That's a flavor cigar. It's bacon. But bacon is bacon. Who doesn't like bacon?
1: Are you a red-blooded American if you don't like bacon?
2: Or European.
1: Yeah.
2: Eat bacon for everything.
1: No, but, you know, it's funny because when, you know, going back to what we were talking about before where people were saying, you know, these cigars, you know, giving criticism, oh, this cigar sucks, this cigar is this, this cigar is that. I was explaining to Jose that when I smoked the MRE before I met you in person, I was expecting a whole lot of bacon, a whole lot of this. And I'm like, why am I not getting this? And then I said, I sat down with you and you explained to me it's more of the aroma coming off of the smoke than the cigar. And then I really started to understand the breakdown of what, you know, you're kind of supposed to get off that aroma. And then it made sense. And then when you really started getting into it, and like you said, pairing it with the coffee, then it really brought out the coffee notes, and then you got that bacon note when you started pairing it with that coffee.
2: The only bad thing with that cigar is that make you hungry because you're just smelling the thing and it's like somebody doing barbecue or putting some bacon or whatever. It's the only bad thing about the cigar.
1: It's like lighting up a KFC. It's like when you light up the KFC from Drew Estate. You want to go have a barbecue or make some s'mores.
2: Mm-hmm.
0: So, Ish.
2: Which is not bad.
1: But no, it's just it sucks if it's in the middle of the winter time and you can't go do that. So you got to go inside and use the stove with the marshmallows.
0: What else? What other questions you got for him, Jose?
3: Navigating the industry, you know, it's new to me, so I'm trying to learn my way, find my path, and try to make my own path. To be honest with you, because I don't want to follow anybody's direction. But you know what? Do you have, you know, like I said, the pitfalls that you had in the beginning as a guy like me, I don't want to fall for the same things that you fell for. You know what I'm saying? So I'm basically asking, what should I steer clear of? You know, like I don't want to grow my brand too fast, but I don't want to grow it too slow either.
2: First, be clear about bullshitters, because people are going to be just bullshitting you a lot of times and telling you things that you shouldn't be doing. So clear of bullshitters, 100%. Then know your factory very well. Make sure that they're consistent. A trick that nobody does is the maybe, and I'm going to say yes, maybe, the big guys, is have at least tobacco for 4 years. And you mind that you make this cigar this year, 2026. Don't spend the whole tobacco. Have at least, you know, one bell or something. Keep over there. Because next year, if this tobacco is 5-6 years, the one that is coming is only 4 or 5 years. So the taste is going to change a little. But if you mix with the bell, or the one that you did in 2026, it will be consistent. So you have to be consistent in the cigars. So just keep something, you know.
3: I got a really good relationship with my factory. Like, it's a family-run thing. So we have inventory for the next 4 years.
2: That's number one.
3: That's what they told me. First thing you do is lock down your inventory.
2: Yeah.
3: Porque si apuesto, these people really like this blend. You got to have enough of it to give to people and enough to re-up if you need to.
2: Yes. Because everybody thinks, it's the same thing. Well, it's not the same thing. You know, gasoline is gasoline, but depends which gas station you go. It maybe has a little water in it. Maybe it has a little more ethanol in it. Maybe. So it's not the same thing. So, it's going to be similar, but you want to be very, almost like a clone. Is not going to be nothing like a clone because it's almost impossible. No?
3: From 16 different personalities in the plant.
2: But, you know, but it's that's one. And the other one, your export and import. Very, very important. The export and the import. Because over there you can literally fuck it up. Depends who export and import the cigars for you. So that's another problem that you have to. And then, yes, you know, do everything by the book in with your taxes. And in people do, oh, no, you do this, you pay less. You do that. You just follow the rules, man. It's tobacco. Tobacco and alcohol is federal, and you don't.
3: Oh, I know. I used to own a gun store, so I've dealt with the ATF. I know how stringent they could be. So, like Joey can attest to this. We're doing everything step by step. I'm not rushing anything. I want all compliance, everything. I don't want that. I get that knock on the door saying, "Yo, come here. You sold to no." I'd rather wait. And give you, I know what my product can do. I know the product is solid, and I hope you do too. You will like my product. I'd like to try yours as well. But again, I'm trying to make I want to shake it up a little bit-ish. I don't want to come normal. I'm a loud, obnoxious son of a bitch. That's what I am. You either take it or you don't.
0: That means you're going to challenge Padromo.
1: No, it was Padromo he was coming for.
3: I'll put it, look, now you're another company's here. I got a bet right now, gentleman's bet. We want Padron 2000 against Armadoro. Gentlemen's bet. Winner puts on the loser's t-shirt and takes pictures. Gentlemen, I know Padron can say, "Who the fuck is this guy? We don't know this guy."
0: What do you think?
3: We ain't got nothing to lose.
1: Now it's funny you say that, right? Because we had this conversation about your Maduro, and I think it's relevant to the conversation we were having about the criticism on cigars. I smoked his Maduro-ish. I loved it. I told him I thought it was for the blend it is. It's fantastic.
0: Let me have the filler.
1: I said, you know, if you're looking for a spice bomb or a pepper bomb, that's not the Maduro for you.
0: Right.
2: No.
1: But it's full of flavor and everything. Now, he had somebody tell him that his Maduro was flavorless. There was nothing there. And I said, I don't know what they're smoking because I smoked it. And I was like, you know, I got the notes. I got notes on it. I got notes out of it. The burn was great. The taste was there. I said, but those are the people I think, and I think you kind of know where I'm going with this, is that only smoke that heavy, powerful, you know, right off the rip punch of spice bombs.
2: They just used to Yeah, but they just used to one thing, you know. It's
1: right.
2: God forbid you go to a vegetarian and you show them bacon. They go like, no, only veggies. You know? So it's the same shit. So it's like, you know, what happened is nobody is gonna give two fucks for new brands and that you prove yourself. So, like me, you think that I care what people say? I just laugh all of them. I say the cigar that you're smoking probably are blended anyways. So keep it smoking then. I don't care, you know. But people are afraid to like new things because they've been for years saying, "Oh, my brand is A, B, and C, S, Y, and C." So now to come, "Oh, I like this, but what my guys are gonna see?" Well, when you see all these guys, the big guys that used to be as Nicaraguan tobacco blending with Dominican, you see Dominican blending with the Ecuadorian, you see the Honduras blending with elite Nicaraguan. Well, they start to notice that the boutiques, little by little, remember, you don't win a battle going 50,000 people in the same street, but you can buy a battle just with 100 people, four over there, right, four over there, four over there, coming from different, you know? So absolutely, they see that the boutique industry is going very, very, very.
0: So now, and
2: it's catching up.
3: We're flanking them. We're flanking them right now. They don't like it. We're flanking them.
1: On your podcast, I watched another episode last night.
0: I'm going to ask you this question.
1: You said that the boutiques are going to be, the legacies are essentially at some point going to become the boutiques of the industry.
2: Yeah, it will. It will.
1: And I think that's a great way to put it. And you said the same thing when we were watching it, that because there's so many on the rise, like, yes, a lot of people know who you are. And it's crazy to me sometimes when I hear, when you tell me you're making cigars for X amount of companies and you're still considered a boutique brand, but yet you're known by, like you said, a lot of the bigger name companies. And to me, it's hard to understand. And I think it's because you can compete with those big companies. And to me, it's just like, you're considered a boutique, but yet you're still making cigars for however many people.
2: Well, yes. To put it in perspective, and not to just kiss myself, but I don't see any of those guys in Honduras talking with the president in his house, having lunch with the president of the Republic of Honduras. This guy was there. I don't see no one of those guys coming back in December under invitation to roll cigars in Honduras, not being from Honduras.
0: So let me ask you this question.
2: Something is there, I guess.
0: You said maybe. The last time you were on with us, you said you were making a cigar for my buddy Dave Bautista. Whatever happened with that?
2: The guy disappeared. That guy disappeared. This guy is like he's somewhat like the Dominican cowboy ninja. He is and he's not. He is and he's not. I said, well, when you are, you let me know. That one, it should be a bar wire oversized, because the bar one in his fingers looks like a paper clip on mine's.
1: When I smoke a lot of your smaller ring gauges too, I go smoke them. I'm like, where's the fucking cigar? I'm like, my hands are huge.
2: Yeah. So this guy has a huge hands.
1: Yeah.
2: And it was okay. He is the face of one whiskey down in San Antonio, and they want us to make cigars for that, but they want him to be the face of one cigar for him. Now, this guy is all over the place. To find this person and sit down and talk,
1: he good is.
2: Luck.
1: Because he's filming all kinds of movies now.
0: That's like Matty Rocks. Yeah. Matty Rocks is good friends with him and his mother, but he doesn't like to talk to people. He doesn't like to sit down and talk to people.
1: And again, you know, I think you're in the limelight for that long.
0: He was in the corrections. He left corrections, became a wrestler. And now he's doing Marvel Comics. He's doing all these other movies.
1: Kudos to him for leaving and going to get that Marvel bag.
0: Because
1: that's a lot of fucking money in Marvel.
0: But the same sense
2: is it.
0: You want Ish to make you cigars, you got to sit down and speak with the man himself.
1: Well, and I think, like Ish said, the whiskey company wants him to make one for him. So essentially, he may not even know that he knows it's going to happen. But I think he figures they'll take care of it for him.
2: Most probably, yes.
1: That's probably what it is.
2: But they told him that he has to be in a suit of in a photo suit and this and this and that. That's it. And two or three times that he was at the distillery, I was in Europe.
1: Right.
2: So I said, guys, I'm sorry, you cannot call me 6-7 hours in advance because I'm in Florida. Even being in Florida, I cannot get over there in 6-7 hours.
1: Right.
2: My fine drive is 18, and it's no guarantee it's going to be a plane taking an hour from now to land over there before he leaves. So it's right. kind of
1: it
2: will
1: sucks.
2: Happen eventually.
1: Yeah, I mean, listen, times will eventually align that you can make that happen. And, you know, I think that'll be a big thing for the distillery, a big thing for you, because that's getting into essentially a whole nother market, which is, again, why this kind of podcast was formed, because you're bringing in not only that movie star aspect, but that wrestling aspect into your cigars. And now you'll see it'll reach a whole different type of audience that we tried to corner with this show.
0: Ish, people don't realize that our show, you were our first one on here. Mm-hmm. I can't thank you enough.
1: When we got to our sports network,
0: You were the first show, and our producer, God rest his soul, he died of cancer.
1: Mm-hmm.
0: He loved it. He goes, "Who the fuck is that?" I said, "That's my brother, Ish." He goes, "That's your brother."
1: He was like, "That was great." He goes, "You guys made me do nothing but laugh." I'm like, "That's what we were supposed to do."
0: And I said, "Ish is our sponsor," and I said, "I can call Ish right now, and he'll jump on if he's not."
1: Oh, wait a second, actually. Yeah. Let me pull this up because I created this for the show.
0: Hold on.
1: To post up as part of like the cover photo. It got a little screwed up. They added an extra C somewhere. But I did it and I thought this was kind of cool. I took our logo and merged it into one for the show. I mean, it added an extra C to turnbuckles, but I think it came out kind of cool.
2: But it looks good.
1: It does. It's definitely... It's definitely an interesting aspect to do when you can play around with.
0: Here's the thing that we have our own cigars coming out, as I told you before.
2: Yes.
0: We have our own cigars coming out. They should be out by the end of October, hopefully. So,
2: okay,
1: there we go.
0: By the end of October, our cigars should be out, and I'm gonna send you a 5-pack.
1: I call it a flying pig size. As I was telling you, it's like that 4.5 by 52 or 58,
0: and
1: whatever it is.
0: Everybody goes, "Why are you doing that?" I said, "When have you seen a flying pig
1: as a first release?
0: As a first release,
1: or as a limited release to
0: and
1: try out the,
0: never.
1: The run?"
0: I said, "Exactly." So
3: we all about it.
0: You're paying $5. You're paying $50 for us to ship it to you and everything.
1: Right.
0: You're paying $45 to $50 for us to ship it to you and everything. So you're getting 5 of them. I want you to tell me if they suck, if they're good, if they need a little work. Listen.
2: Oh, I will tell you.
0: That's what I want.
2: You know that. I will tell you.
1: Absolutely.
2: I will tell you what is inside, who made it, and what he was eating the day that he blended. You know that.
3: I got one of these coming for you.
1: That's that. Okay, so that's the Cameroon-ish. That and his Colorado. To me, we're like 1A and 1B on his list.
2: If you put it far away, it looks like in my Seville. You put it far away.
1: So
3: nice. Yeah, but you're gonna get all of these, Ish. I really want your opinion. And like did a lot of work. We did a lot of work even with the logo.
0: But opinions are like
3: everybody got one.
1: Let's take a quick little break, and then we'll come back because I forgot to keep track of time because I don't have my other producer here to keep me on task.
3: Okay.
2: Go for it.
3: They're gonna down pow pow.
0: Yeah, basically.
1: Okay.

0: play around with stuff.
1: Yo, we are back. We are back. Turnbuckles and Stogies Pod. I am the big dog. This is the Vanilla Gorilla. Follow us on all streaming networks, Apple, iTunes, every place you can find us. And if you go on YouTube right now, you can watch the show live. So we have Ishmael Olivan and Wyndham Cigars.
0: Yeah.
1: So let's get back
0: to that. So we spoke about the Around the World. I know we spoke briefly about the Marvel in the beginning-ish. Just kind of, you know, tell us, because I know you had mentioned to me that this was almost the original version of the Around the World.
2: Yes. So what happened with the Around the World, I want to use, obviously, being born and raised in Spain, I wanted to have Spanish tobacco in it. It was almost impossible, but it was not impossible if you had the money. But it's too expensive to buy tobacco in Spain to export into the Dominican Republic, unless that you buy several bells. Just to buy just one bell is, you know, it's...
0: Right.
2: It's horrific.
1: I mean, you're a man with money, so what's the big deal?
2: Just when you loan me money is when I have money, no. So...
1: We're joking, folks.
2: So that was that one. And then France is the same thing, because they be particular people, like we all know. And then it was Greece. So I had that one. I said, well, maybe I had to put it out. What am I going to do? And it was just people, tourist people, just going to factories or whatever. And they just saw that we were over here, over there. As a matter of fact, we were doing a barbecue outside. It was in a Saturday night after work or whatever. The guys were walking. And I don't know if they smelled the cigars or the barbecue, probably the barbecue. But anyways, they get in. It was open. So we over there with the Presidente beers and all of these things and eating whatever and smoking. I was inside yet. And said, oh, this is a factory. I said, oh, shit. Yes, Sherlock, of course. Well, it's a factory, you know. And the guy go and said, oh, I'm from South Arabia. And, I'm looking for tobacco. I want to do my own thing. Do you have something? Will you smoke? You smell good. And I say, okay. So I give him one. And he say, can I have this for me? And that's how it became a Marvel. Yes, because I didn't have the other three to become the Around the World. But actually, it's the same tobaccos in the Around the World as the France, Spain, and Greece. Yeah. And it changed the flavor totally from one to the other.
0: Yeah, and you're right, Ish, because I'm smoking it, and I said to my dad before while you guys were talking, I'm like, he was right, because every time I nailed down a note, I'm like, it's gone, and I got something else completely different.
1: That's like the Around the World. Every time I nail a note down, I'm like, oh, this is fucking great. Next thing I do, I puff it, it's another note. I'm like,
3: that's whack-a-mole.
2: Yeah, I love that cigar because it's very complex. A lot of people that they just like, you know, study cigars, which is nothing wrong. You might even go in, I always compare things with another things. You may even go into a restaurant and you ask for a ribeye. If the first bite is good, you don't want to change the flavor at all because it's good and you want the ribeye and that's it. But to me, the cigar is some

0: thing that is not 20 minutes eat and that's it. A cigar like that is 1.5 hours. Some people can take 2 hours. So I want some change of flavor in the cigar. And that's what I did. And the bunch of that is totally different. It's not just, a book or entubado or accordion. We do a twist into it. When everything is, we do a twist. So the oil mix a little better when you press it. And it's like I said, it's people that it's too much for them because change too much. They get disappointed. Oh, I had this, whatever flavor, and all of a sudden it's gone. Well, so buy this or the cigar. It's completely the same cigar. You know, it gets bored, you know. But yeah, it's you are going to change the difference of flavors.
1: And there's also, too, a lot of transitions throughout this cigar, too, which I noticed besides the tobaccos, it transitions quite a few times.
0: Well, that's the change of flavors. I call the change of flavors to transitions. But like most people do transitions. I don't. You know why? Because I have a construction company, and the only transitions that we know is between the bathroom tile and the carpet in the room, the little threshold. That's called a transition. So you need to change
1: with of little flavors. Metal carpet strip covering them both, covering the little gap.
0: That's a transition.
2: A little termination bar action.
0: Yeah. So that's what I say, change of flavor, you know. But and you notice I don't say vitolas, I say size. Because the vitola comes from Spain, and the vitola actually is the band of the cigar. But in the United States,
1: I do remember you telling us that when we spoke in person. Yeah. I remember you kind of giving me that little bit of a knowledge.
3: So tell us about your factory. Well, not us, but tell the people watching about your factory in DR.
0: Well, I started with one many, many years back, and it was a small one. Then we grow because we're doing cigars for many people, so I have a second one. And then about a couple of years back, I had the third one, which is a little bigger. It's two floors and all of that. Again, the three factories probably is Arturo Fuentes' reference, you know, because they have mansions over there. It's, you know, so it's factories.
2: Where in the Republic are your factories?
0: Same thing, Tamboril. I have in Tamboril. Yeah.
2: Me too.
0: So it's I like Tamboril because you are – one of them is in Canca, which is right there. It's 5 minutes. So
2: Tamboril not ends, 5 minutes.
0: It's right there. Of course, you have Canca de Abajo, Canca de Arriba. So it's,
2: then you got Vega, Santiago.
0: Exactly. And so we just produce over there our cigars that you notice I never talk about my own cigars. I talk about every other people's cigars by mine that we do. And because I want them to do good. If they do good, I will do fantastic as well. You know, the more they sell, the more cigars are made for them. And mine's actually is no, people already know, Banff, you know, BAMA, who doesn't want to be a badass motherfucker, you know? So soon he or there, they will buy a cigar. Mostly, believe it or not, I sell more cigars overseas than here in the United States. But that's the reason, because I want the other guys locally to sell more cigars. So we're making cigars now for 134 study brands and two coming. One is no brand. One is one guy for himself that he won like a little cigarellos by hand, no machine. But this guy is smoking 1,000 of them a month. So it's no brand, but it's another one that we do. It's the little ones. It's like a 15-minute cigar, whatever. But this guy, he liked the little guy. So we're making just one for him. And that's it.
1: Crazy.
0: Yeah.
3: 1,000 cigarillos in a fucking month is.
2: How many blends do you have with 134 companies?
0: I have registered back in 2017 when everybody, you know, it was a scare. And well, everybody, you know, including myself, of course, like what is going to happen, that the cigar has to be, you know, the same taste that back in 2027 in March 6 or whatever the day, blah, blah, blah. It has to be registered. So I registered what I have 9 years ago. And 9 years ago, I have 750 blends registered with the DD. That was 9 years ago.
4: Great face.
2: I got five.
0: Hey, I start with one. Everybody start for somewhere. I start with one. But people that been with me at the factory or my own house, that's one thing that I hate when people say this. I totally hate it. I'm sorry, I hate it. Oh, it takes me 5 years to become with a blend, and I only blend one cigar at a time. So how old are you? Oh, I'm 60 years. Okay, 60 years. How many lines do you have of cigars? I have 30. I say, so you must be a freaking vampire. Picos. 30 times 5 is 150 already. And you only have, and you only 60. So you start at minus 90 when you start to blend. I don't know how that works, you know. A blending takes you a couple of minutes to do it. Now, to have those tobaccos is where it can take you time. But I don't believe that nobody gets work in a blend every 5 years. It's impossible. It's impossible. You will be out of business. It's no way. It's no way.
1: Right.
0: Because so now, like he was saying, Jose was saying, I don't want to start with one cigar. Absolutely not. Start between 3 and 5 is the smart thing. Because the first cigar you do is the best seller, is a home run, perfect. Whatever it is not.
2: Right.
0: When you come with the second one, people say, oh, I remember the other one from the same factory or the same brand. I don't want it. You come with 5, and at least 2 or 3 or 4 they are going to like.
2: Right.
0: So when you come next year with another 1 or 2, people say, oh, yeah, I smoke this, and that of this company. So that's the smart thing to do.
2: And I had other companies tell me, I had some, we were on another podcast, and they said, you know, why'd you come out with 5? You don't think that was too many? And I said, no, when you have to appease this many palates, my Maduro might not be your thing, but my Colorado might be your thing. My Connecticut might be your thing. You know, like, for me, I thought, like, everybody's different, so there's no way you can just nail one cigar and say, you know what, I'm gonna ride that one horse. I'd rather have five fighters in the fight.
0: Absolutely.
2: And we do a limit. I have a limit too.
0: Okay, there is a lot of people that they say, okay, I'm gonna just, you know, test the waters, and I only have enough to make 100, 200 cigars. Well, now you have to go with one cigar. You cannot go with 5. But if that cigar is good, you keep going and going and going and going. But if you are, yes, want to do cigars for a living, nothing else but cigars, you have to start with more. That's for sure. But so again,
3: here's my thing to you. So,
2: you know, startup cost.
3: When you send cigars, and I say this because I got them the other day, you don't send Bovita packs. Why is that?
0: No, because I live in Florida. Florida right now, if you see me moving twice when you guys moving, it's because I'm in the garage, and the swamp fan, it was just going in my low parts, no up here, and I start to sweat. So imagine how, right now it's 97, it feels like a 116. If I put a Bovita pack over there, and I go to the post office, and this guy stayed the whole day, that Bovita pack is about 80% possibility it will explode. And if it explode, it's going to damage all the cigars in it. Now, if I was in Alaska, I will put it. If I was in, I don't know, in another state, I will put it. But in Florida?
1: And I, you know, like I was saying to my dad, when he goes, Ish didn't send him, I said, because I think his thing is, too, is when you get them, they're already ready to smoke anyway.
0: Yeah, they're ready to smoke. You don't need nothing to it.
1: So, if they're only being shipped and it only takes a couple days to get here, you're not really losing anything.
3: Well, that's like when we were with you at the smoke shop, and I said, "Oh, I got to put this down for 30 days." You said, "Why?" I said, "It's got to marinate." You go, "Shit's already to smoke."
1: Yeah.
0: If a factory put a cigar out and let the brand go and they just in a hurry or whatever, or they sold and the cigars are only 3 days done and they want to put it out, I don't see any factory it will even allow to have the cigars out before they're ready to smoke. Now, it's not 6 months, it's not a year, it's not 2 years, it's not bullshit to send to another country and have this whatever in the Himalayas with a Fuji water, you know, contemplating whatever for 3 years. That's fucking bullshit. Okay, cigar is a cigar. When the cigar is already age. The only thing is not age. The only thing it is humid, because you have to spray water into the wrapper for me, you know, handable, so you can roll the cigar. Otherwise, you
2: will. La moja.
0: Exacto, la moja. But that takes literally 15 days to go in and 50 days to go out. So it's 30 days. So now you want to have a 6 months, 7 months, 8 months, do whatever you want. People think that the older the cigars are, the better are. Like the wine, I said, yes, to a point. That wine, it will become vinegar sooner or later. So you better don't have your bottle of wine for 20 years waiting for you. Same thing with cigars. You have a cigar, this cigar, it tastes way better than 5 years ago. Well, that means that you don't like the strength. The strength equals nicotine. You don't like nicotine because it lost. Oh, look this wrapper, look the color of the wrapper. Well, it's nicotine or it's because the cigar was painted. So it's too many things that people, you know, the cigar industry is easy to know, but very difficult at the same time and very complex. So guys, you like, yeah, if you like a cigar, this cigar in 2 years you like better than now, and this cigar, it has been ready for a smoke for a year already, is because you don't like a high nicotine content. That's all. Because so guys, the tobacco loses nicotine. That's all.
3: We have to wind down. I don't know if you guys want to stay on. We can record another hour off the air. It's up to you guys. If not, that's fine too. I'm game with that.
1: Whatever you guys want to do.
3: Whatever you want to do, you ish. If you got time, you want to hang out, that's up to you.
0: I have about 6 minutes because then talking about TPA, we have a little meeting for the TPA board members.
3: All right,
1: so, okay. Cool. No worries.
3: So, guys, this is Turnbuckles and Stogie's Pod. I'm the big dog. This is the Vanilla Gorilla. We had Ishmael Olivan, BAMF, TPA, and we had Wyndham.
1: And also, don't forget to check out All Things Cigars. What is it? AllThingsCigars.com, right, Ish?
0: .com, yes.
1: AllThingsCigars.com. We have our page, which I think I'm going to try to use that and kind of start doing some, like, typed out reviews on some cigars. So everybody the there about with that one, us.
0: Okay. This website is 100% paid by Kathy Paterni, which is one of the board members of TPA.
1: Yeah.
0: This team, nobody can put it down. Like you can talk about cigars on YouTube, go and put it down, or the other guy, or the other guy, or the other guy. This is not. It's private. And you can do the same thing that we're doing over here. It can be done in the platform.
3: Okay.
0: So, and nobody can put you down. So it's the good thing. And the TPA members, they have it very good because I don't know how many spots still. And it was for free for the members. And yes, then it's going to be a little tiny fee for non-members. But, yeah. So, check it out.
3: Yeah, I want to ask you this question real fast. So, sure. You got a meeting with TPA today, or is that just a board?
0: No, today. I have with some of the board members. No TPA for everyone. It's for the members. Okay, to talk about the... Not even the members, sorry. It's not yet for the members. It's for the organizers of the Pensacola, which is coming in 2 weeks.
1: Right.
0: So we have at 12:30. Well, as a matter of fact, no. Sorry, it's at 1 o'clock. It's at 1 o'clock. So, yeah, and it's okay. Yeah, it's not 12:30. It's at 1 o'clock when we have it. So it's going to be the people that, you know, it's going to be Hayes Gray is part of them, Kat is part of them, Bonded by the Leaf is part of them, and me. So it's four different entities that put together the whole event.
3: So,
0: and, yes, to make sure everything is paid, everything is done.
3: I have a question. So how does Turnbuckles and Stogies get on your pod on a
1: the Factory Reserve podcast? How you do we
0: what to the in the podcast to talk about the things?
1: Yeah, like to get on as a guest.
0: Easy. Whenever you tell me you this Monday I have tomorrow I have somebody, but if you want next Monday, just let me know. It's 7 o'clock my time.
1: Next Monday is what, the 20th, which I'm off that day.
0: Let's do it. It's 7 o'clock, and we just talk shit. We talk about cigars.
1: No, you know what? I tuned in last week when you had Angel on.
0: Yes,
1: and that was
0: like that. Yes.
1: I enjoyed it. I was out with him doing DoorDash, and I said, oh look, Ish is live on Instagram, and I clicked it. Then I said, wait a minute. I'm like, hold on, that's not. I know that setup. I'm like, that's StreamYard. Wait a minute, where is he?
0: Yeah.
1: And then when I started doing some YouTube search, and I found it.
0: Yeah.
1: And we were watching some of the episodes, and I'm like, that's actually, it's a good idea to have as a podcast, because you can talk about your reserve club, the packs that people have gotten, and you know.
3: So Ish, I want you to plug your shows.
1: Yes, go ahead.
3: You gotta wind down, so plug all your shows that you do, and Wyndham, plug yours, and then we gotta wind down.
0: Go for it.
2: You can catch us on TikTok, Instagram, Facebook, Wyndham Reserve Cigars. We're on every night.
1: Yeah, I mean, I'm usually there for the most part every night with them hanging out.
2: We're on every night. We're a new brand, so we're trying to become relevant. You know what I mean? I need everybody to understand that we're not gonna stop. Brakes, we have no brakes on this bus. We're free balling.
3: There you go.
0: And without the same thing, it's pamcigars.com, or you can go to tpa.rocks, or you can go to the Factory Reserve podcast in YouTube, and well, you just Google my name, it will tell you my address and my phone number. Don't worry about it. Now, don't come late at night at 2 o'clock because you maybe get shot. Other than that, yes, yes, knocking the door. But
1: now, real quick, Ish, do you have anything new coming out as far as cigars?
0: Hey, something coming. I just waiting for one leaf. But it's something coming, yes, before the end of the year.
1: Now is it going to be a Robusto size or going to be a bigger size like this?
0: It probably is going to be a Toro. It's Robusto, but it's just 1 inch longer.
1: Right. Okay.
0: It's 50x6.
1: Okay. Yep.
3: Well, guys, I'd like to thank you guys for jumping on here. We appreciate you.
1: And as you heard here, next Monday at 7 o'clock, the 20th, we'll be on the Factory Reserve Podcast.
0: Yes, sir.
3: Check us out. And on that note, I am the Big Dog. That's the Vanilla Gorilla. We had Ishmael Olivan, BAMF, TPA, and we had Windrum Cigars Reserve.
1: Yes, I'm glad we can make the connection happen for you guys.
2: I appreciate it. Thank you very much for having me.
3: Thank you. Deuces. See y'all. New York Giants, baby.
2: Let's go.
0: See you guys.
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0: Well, good evening, everybody. Happy Sunday. Welcome to Conversations with a Vet. My name is Kara Lee. I wanted to start off by talking a little bit about some books that had been given to me, sent to me, and written by veterans. The first one is Unshaken Resolve. That is by Michael Alexander Payne, and that can be found on Michael's website at michaelalexanderpayne.com, or you can go to Walmart and you can get it there. The second book, another favorite of mine, is Internal Volume. I know my screen is a little wonky. That's the thinks it's a green screen. But this is by Lee Allen Deckelman, and this is, you can get it at Amazon as well as any other locations that you get your reading from. And then the third one tonight is Tim Thomas, Fight, Flight, and Feel. And that is also available from Amazon as well as any other place that you get your books from. So if you're interested, go give a veteran some likes, find their books, and enjoy a really great read. So without further ado, please help me welcome my guest tonight, Wayne Thompson. Good evening, Wayne. How are you?
1: Doing great. Thank you for having me and for your patience. I know I had to reset this before, but I'm glad to make the connection.
0: No worries at all. I'm just happy to have you here. And thank you so much for taking the time from your family. It's much appreciated to have you here. I like to ask my guests to start to tell me just a little bit about who you were as a child.
1: Oh, goodness. Well, did a lot of moving around growing up. My dad was an architect and in the construction field. So we made the rounds between several different cities in Texas. And so that was, you know, almost like being in the military, except not. And we made our rounds to Austin and Vidor and Beaumont, and pretty much most everywhere. Not fun to be in Texas, but I had a good childhood. We were probably low to middle income family, so there was nothing fancy. You know, we knew, both my sister and I knew that if college was in the future, there was going to be some military involved, probably, or some other way, win the lottery. But grew up with mom, dad, and a younger sister, and eventually made my way to Marine Military Academy in Harlingen during the middle school time frame. And then there's more. And so after that, in high school, I went to 3 years of Navy JROTC, and then I was picked by the school district to be the first cadet corps commander of an Air Force unit at a new high school. And also that summer, I swore into the Texas Army National Guard. So I've actually worn the uniform of four of the armed services, minus the Coast Guard and Space Force wasn't a thing at the time. But, you know, I always had a heart for service. I knew I wanted to be in the military and law enforcement and firefighting. And so that was kind of my childhood growing up.
0: Well, let's go back just a little bit. So as far as school goes, were you studious? Did you enjoy it?
1: I hate school. But the thing that... The thing that made it to where I was engaged, I guess, or kept me in it was the fact that I had some military at the military academy and then ROTC. That was my thing, probably much like somebody that plays football. You know, that was the thing that kept me moving forward in school. I did not enjoy most learning unless it related to like ship's navigation and Navy ROTC, or how to do land navigation, those kind of things. So it was probably a godsend that I had those programs available to me, because I really didn't care for school much.
0: Did you do any sports? I mean, I know obviously, you know, being in ROTC was important, but were you involved in any sports?
1: So no other sports, mainly because the ROTC was pretty labor intensive. I mean, we did do physical training as part of that. I was on the armed drill team. So of course, you know, anytime you're on a special team, there's more push-ups, sit-ups, higher stress. But it was very physical. I was on an orienteering team, as well as honor guard. So it still was a physical workout. You know, we didn't go out and just throw rifles around. I mean, you have to have upper body strength to do that. You have to have good coordination and doing all the marching on a hot day in Texas. You know, you have to have some physical stamina. So I would say that my experience was probably no less physical than somebody on the football team, but no other outside sports.
0: Okay. Well, then that's fair. And now you said that you started, was it ROTC in middle school?
1: Right. Yeah. I was, spent some time at Marine Military Academy in the middle school time period. It is. So very young. You know, I was a kid all the way around, but the thing about MMA is you have both the learning side and the military side, so you're kind of getting it from both ends. And so spent some time there, and then went back to public school system for high school.
0: And now you were saying that, you know, you've worn the uniform in ROTC. And in from middle school through high school, all different branches with a few exceptions. Right. With that being said, what was it that made you determine what branch you wanted to actually join? And specifically, what branch was that?
1: Yeah, so, you know, I got to experience the best of all of them, like I said, minus Space Force and Coast Guard. And I enjoyed my time in each of those. But at first, I thought I was going to go in the Marine Corps. You know, that's kind of where I got my start. And as I, you know, continued to educate myself about the career skills, I realized that, you know, Marines don't have medics. Their medics come from the Navy. And I wanted to be a medic, combat medic. And so, you know, the best place for that at the time was the Army. Otherwise, I probably would have ended up in the Marine Corps. But there's, you know, you have to join the Navy to be a medic for Marines. So
0: I'm going to assume, being that you were so young when you got into ROTC, that your parents were behind you and supportive of all of this.
1: Yes, they were. Neither my mom or dad were in the military, but both of my grandparents were, and of course they were World War II vets. And so that's kind of where I'd hear some stories and some, you know, some of the cool things from them while they were alive. Yes, my parents supported it. And to the point that they signed the paperwork, I swore in on my 17th birthday. I spent my 17th birthday at the MEPS building. And of course, at 17, your parents can sign you over. Otherwise, you got to wait till you're 18. So.
0: Right. So did you have to then, with all of the training that you had previously to signing at 19, did you still have to then go to basic training?
1: Yeah, signed at 17. Yeah, 17 years old. And at the time, because I had ROTC, I went in as an E3, private first class. And the delayed entry program is a little bit different than what they do now. Now they kind of show up on weekends in shorts and, you know, I don't know, play tug of war or whatever they do. But I was actually a drilling member, a uniformed drilling member of my unit with the rank of E3. And at 17 years old, I had guys that I technically outranked that were older than me. You know, I was still a kid. You can go back and look at that picture from my military ID card. And, you know, I look like a little kid, but, you know, yet some of those guys were, Buck privates or private, and then, you know, I came in as an E3, and then had to finish do basic training and AIT.
0: Okay. Now, when you start this journey, did you already know you wanted to go into the Guard, or were you hoping to go full active duty?
1: So initially I had thought that I would go full active duty, but as I got closer to the time frame where I was going to have to start making decisions, this may sound horrible, but I was almost worn out of military stuff. I had had almost 6 years of nothing but military and wearing uniforms. And I think all those were great experiences. But at the end of the day, I was like, let me try the National Guard first. And if everything's peachy keen, you can always go and go to active duty, which I never ended up doing. But it also, you know, I wouldn't exchange it. I got right into the fire service and civilian EMS right after I got my military training, and continued to drill and do the civilian side. So I'd say it all worked out.
0: Nice. And so tell me a little bit about basic training. How different was basic training from your ROTC training that you had?
1: So having come from Marine Military Academy and some of the other training I had, actually basic training was fairly enjoyable for me. I thought it was some of the easier training that I've been to because I had been exposed to all of those things. And, when you're exposed to them at a young age and that's, you spend time in that world, you become a little bit more impervious to the yelling, the screaming, the stress inoculation. None of that bothered me. Never struggled with that part. So I think that made basic training much easier for me, having those experiences.
0: Nice. Can you think of any funny stories that may have happened in basic training?
1: See if I can make this sound sound appropriate. When I joined in 1992 and then I turned 18 in basic training, the Army had started integrating females into the same barracks. Now, we weren't on the same, they put a sheetrock divider between the male and female, and we'd go out and do formations together and do some training together. But I really never thought that that was a wise idea, because that sheetrock wall could move up and down. And so there were some people that got in trouble, but what it did do is, you know, we were used to seeing females in our barracks, and there was a day where a nice looking female soldier was walking in the building, and unfortunately some people did some catcalling, and it turned out that was the drill instructor's wife.
0: Whoops.
1: And so that it wasn't funny at the time. There was a lot of physical exercise we did after that. I look back at it now, and I guess I'd say that's kind of one of the more interesting or funny stories from basic.
0: Now, while you were in basic training, were you allowed, back then, obviously at that time, there were no cell phones.
1: Right.
0: So, were you allowed then, or told you needed to write home often, or
1: yes,
0: as much
1: yes.
0: as possible?
1: Yes. Yes. In fact, you're right. Yeah. Cell phones weren't a thing. Writing a mail, which I was not as diligent about, but of course my parents were, I just never felt like I had a lot of time to send a long letter out. But, we were allowed to use the pay phone after, I don't know, it was a couple weeks. And, I do remember being so nervous. So you had to have a phone card to use the payphone, and I do remember being so nervous about either not having access to that phone card or losing it, that I memorized that number, and still to this day, of course, it won't work, but 855-0801-666-4369 is still stuck in my brain because I didn't want to not be able to make a phone call.
0: So. That's great. But, you know, that's true, though. Back in that time frame, which I don't even want to think about how long ago that was, but because then I feel really old. But yeah, we memorized phone numbers.
1: Yes,
0: and memorized numbers because we didn't have a place to store them that was easy access, especially when we were out and about.
1: Right. So. Yes. Yeah, very true. So, yeah, I held on to that. And I mean, even today, I just can't get it out of my brain. So we were able to make phone calls. You know, now I know some people at basic training, they get access to their phone on the weekend and probably get on Facebook. But that would have been unheard of. Not even if there were cell phones at that time, we wouldn't have been allowed to use them. You know, the Army has changed a little bit and yes. It's how they deal with the new generations and I think that's one of the things they probably did because of that was that, you know, people rely on that so much so that you almost can't not have it. So,
0: yeah, it's a huge withdrawal when you don't have it.
1: Right.
0: And yeah, I completely understand that. So tell me what it was like for graduation.
1: From basic training. Yeah. Probably like for everybody, it was a relief. I did get injured, so I had to stop and then pick back up, while I was there, nothing serious, but a little knee injury. And, I think basic training for me was just, the culmination of everything that I had done, up until that time. And it felt good. Obviously it's a relief, number one, to get that over with and to get back to having some privacy and, that kind of thing. But I also felt, a sense of duty, like it, things get a little more real as you get mm-hmm. done with basic training and then with your advanced training later on down the road, because you realize, you finally got your money where your mouth's at, right? You said you would serve, you said you would do the dangerous things. And when you graduate basic, that's the one of the first steps for that.
0: So when you first signed up, what was the MOS you signed up for?
1: So at the time it was called 91 Bravo, which was Combat Medical Specialist. Now it's called a 68 Whiskey, but Combat Medic 91 Bravo.
0: Okay. And then you graduate and you go on to AIT. And is that what you study?
1: Yes. Fort Sam is where all actually most of the services send their combat medics or field medics, and even allied medical professions, doctors and nurses will usually spend some time at Fort Sam. That's kind of the medical mecca for Army training. And that was the next step.
0: Nice. Was there any time when you were going through the medical training, AIT, where you were questioning your choice?
1: No, ma'am. I knew that's what I wanted to do. It was what I wanted to do since the beginning. And, I'd even told my recruiter that if I can't get that from the Army National Guard, I'll get it from the Air National Guard or somewhere else. And so at the time they actually needed medics, so it wasn't a problem. That was my first and only choice, and that's what I got. So.
0: And how long was AIT for you?
1: It was about 3 months, roughly.
0: Okay. All right. Once you graduate AIT, where do you go?
1: So I went right back to my unit. I was already a drilling, as I stated earlier, I was always already a drilling member of my unit, even while I was in my senior year in high school. So I was wearing the Air Force uniform during the week, and then 1 week in a month wearing the the Army Woodlands. I've been through three sets of camo closed patterns, but when I came in, it was still the woodland camo. So my first military unit was the 49th Armored Division, which is referred to as the Lone Star, and I was with the 4th of the 112th Headquarters Company, which is in Bryan College Station.
0: Okay. Did it ever get confusing for you on what uniform you had to wear when?
1: So I had in high school, I did one time start putting on the wrong uniform. But probably what's harder for that, for me is, you know, the terminology that the Maritime Services uses versus the Army is quite different. You know, they call a wall a bulkhead. The left is port, right is starboard. You know, the head is the bathroom instead of the latrine. We call it the DFAC dining facility. They call it the mess hall. So some of that, you know, I got to change my brain sometimes at that time, going back and forth between some of the terminology and common words that are used. But that was probably harder than the uniform part. Most of the time I got the uniform right, or at least I caught myself before I made it out the door. but yeah, there's a little bit, and each service has kind of a different way that they run the show. And, you know, I got to be exposed to pretty much all of that. So,
0: which I think, I mean, I can't speak that to the fact that, I mean, I've not had a single person that has been in more than two branches, and generally they're transitioning from one branch strictly to another branch, never right. dueling. Right.
1: Right. So, right. Yeah. Yeah. I was very confused is what my friend said. So, yeah.
0: Now tell me about, so once you, again, you graduate AIT, and from there you head to, where was that again?
1: Yeah, that was 49th Armored Division, which is, I believe it's the only armored division in the Texas National Guard. And so, you know, being around armor unit, it was tanks and armor personnel carriers. And, you know, I was a medic, obviously, to those guys, but you still do what your group does. So, you know, although I wasn't a tank driver, but I'm still getting in the armored vehicles. I'm still participating and being every bit of that. You know, the medic pretty much adapts to, you have your official MOS and then you have whatever unit you're assigned to. So if you were assigned to a helicopter unit, you're going to be flying. You know, if you're in a tank unit or armored unit, you're going to be in those massive vehicles that are up armored. And I had a lot of fun with that group. We got to do a lot of training at Fort Hood and tear some stuff up, and that was just good fun.
0: Was there ever a specific thing that you enjoyed doing as outside of the medical stuff that you enjoyed doing more than others?
1: It within the military or just in general?
0: Within the military.
1: I got the chance to... I wasn't necessarily a trainer, but I like teaching other guys. So like I was able to help teach kind of similar to what they would call a combat lifesaver now, you know, teaching the guys about tourniquets and what needs to be done in an emergency. Because, you know, the medic's not always there and the medic might get taken out in the fight and, you know, it might be up to them. So I enjoyed teaching whatever I could. Usually at drills, I would try to find a couple, you know, medical things to do, some hip pocket training with members of my unit. You know, so of course I was still a PFC, so I didn't have much decision making capability, and there were a lot of folks above me in that area, but I did that. I'd say that would probably be one of my more enjoyable things, was being able to teach a little bit alongside of that.
0: Nice. Now from there, how long were you there for?
1: I was at that unit for about 3 or 4 years, and then I transferred to a combat engineer unit in Houston, and I was with that unit for a couple years, and then that unit disbanded. They morphed it into some other units. And when that happened, I requested to go back to the 49th, which is what I ended up doing. So those were the two units that I spent all my time with, was the armored unit and then the combat engineers. And you know, both of those, the combat engineers, they do build things, but they also destroy a whole bunch of stuff and blow things up and knock things down. And so, you know, once again, it was kind of fun. You know, you get to make a mess of things, and you know, a lot of loud booms and destruction. And I enjoyed that time there. That was the 386 combat engineers, but again, it was disbanded. So then I went back. So total time was just about 10 years in the National Guard.
0: Okay. What was it that made you decide that you wanted to leave the National Guard?
1: I had made progress in my civilian career. I've been a police chief twice. I've been an elected official. And so as those responsibilities grew, you know, the being in the National Guard, you're subject to being called out for hurricanes and fires. And, you know, it was kind of a conflict being in a position I was in as a chief or as a chief executive. And I felt like it wasn't going to be very good for, you know, if I'm the head of an agency and I have to leave, then it's difficult. So eventually I decided that I wanted to focus on my civilian career and keep progressing in that way.
0: Yeah. So let's go back a little bit and talk about how you ended up going into the police force to begin with.
1: Well, so I'll switch that a little bit if you don't mind, because I had to wait till I got to 21 to do that. And you can be a firefighter and paramedic at 18. So I started in the fire service almost immediately after getting done with AIT, because I had the medical experience, and then went through the fire academy, and then I went back through civilian paramedic school. But so I did that essentially for 4 years until I could go to the police academy, which I did. And then I made law enforcement kind of my home for a while, but I did continue doing part-time firefighting and EMS as well. So I feel like they all kind of are similar, you know, our public servants, military, law enforcement, fire, EMS, or paramilitary organizations. It was kind of a natural choice for me. I'm used to wearing a uniform and following the rules and leading. So that's how I ended up in police work.
0: And when you go to, obviously, you know, you've got your training to be, you know, for your fire, right, and paramedic, you've got training that you have to go through and qualify for with becoming a police officer. So how different were those trainings and qualifications versus the Army basic training?
1: Well, you know, as far as the medical side goes, at the time, and, you know, again, this was, oh, I don't know, almost 30 years ago.
0: It's been a while.
1: Yeah. I tell people I hate math. High school was the best 7 years of my life. I'm just kidding. But anyway, I don't like doing math. But yeah, almost 30 years ago. So being as trained as a combat medic, you are told and taught what you need to do to save lives. But on the military side, at least for me at that time, the concern wasn't for you to know all the reasons why you're doing it, you know, what's going on in the body when this happens or that happens. You just knew this is what they told me to do if this happens. On the civilian side, you have to know all of the backstory about, you know, acid-base balance and all the different body systems, and you know, it's essentially like being in medical school. And as far as an Army medic, though, if it was bleeding, I knew I needed to put a tourniquet on it. If it was a chest wound, I did this. I didn't, they didn't need to give me the explanation of why. I just needed to know how to do the skill. So I found that was a little different as far as civilian versus military. I mean, I think it both gets the job done, but as a military medic, you're at the time, like I said, we didn't get lost in the details. You know, we trained on what we needed to do so that it was an immediate reaction, and you didn't think a whole lot about why you were doing it. On the civilian side, you do.
0: Did that ever become frustrating for you?
1: It made civilian EMS harder because you got to learn more stuff. That was the frustration.
0: And school was not your thing.
1: I did not like school. No. Yeah. Terrible time. It does cause a little frustration, but also, the military is a big organization, and when medics do their work, many times it's in combat, not always, but the reality is you don't really need to know why. You just need to know this is what they said to do and when to do it and keep moving on, because you're not going to get to spend all day with one patient. You're probably going to have several. And so you just need to get the job done.
0: Right, right. So you became with the police department. You said you had become police chief.
1: Right. Yeah. So after several years at coming in as a patrolman, like most people do, I had been promoted to sergeant and then interim police chief. I left law enforcement. Well, I didn't leave law enforcement. I left that job because I was running for an elected position and I won. And so I took that position as an elected constable. I retired in 2020, but I did go back to work as a police chief about 2 years ago. And since that time I've gone back to retirement, but, police chief twice and an elected constable of the ninth largest constable's office in the United States. So pretty
0: wow.
1: Big operation.
0: And tell me a little bit about where you're at today. What you're doing since you've gotten out of the military, since you've sure. gotten out of policing and yeah. fire.
1: Yeah. So the main thing that I still continue to serve. Texas has what's called the Texas Military Department, TMD, and then under that is the Texas Military Forces, and that covers the Army National Guard, Air National Guard, and State Guard. We are all part of the Texas Military Department. And so I got out of the National Guard, and then I went and after my elected time, went into the State Guard, and I serve as a company commander now for a unit outside of the Austin area. Prior to that, I was the company commander for a search and rescue unit out of Dallas for 4 years. So that's kind of where I ended up. Other than that, I usually don't do too much anything unless we're on a deployment or training or a drill weekend.
0: And how different is the training for the Texas State Guard versus your government training for yeah. the rest of the military?
1: So the only real difference is, our people don't go out of state for a basic training. They conduct that in state and, they break it up over a certain amount of time. So, but the training is almost identical as far as that goes. You still get the training and drill and ceremony and all the other things. The biggest difference is probably the fact that there's no weapons training in the what they call initial entry training. But otherwise, that's about it. I mean, we wear the same uniform that the National Guard wears. We carry the rank and the all the other things, and we work closely with the National Guard because, like I said, we're all under the same umbrella. And then you can, I did schools, the search and rescue school, for instance. I mean, my guys did a federal U.S. Air Force SAR technician school. We do crossover and intermix for training and some of our deployments too. For instance, on the southern border, The State Guard works right alongside of the Air Guard and the Army Guard. So.
0: And so with the southern border, I can imagine that has comes with its own set of struggles. Is accurate?
1: Yeah, first of all, there's nothing pretty by the border. So it is kind of a dry wasteland. Of course, you've got almost 100 and something miles worth. I forget the exact number, but, you know, from El Paso all the way down to South Padre. And number one, I mean, that area is just dangerous in general, because although we've made a lot of improvements in border security and adding to the wall or the fence line, there are still bad people trying to cross. I'm not saying they're all bad, but there are some drug runners mixed in there. There are some human traffickers that are mixed in there, and there are some terrorists that have been mixed in there. So you are dealing with people that may be very unfriendly to anyone that wears a uniform, for that matter. If you're eating chow in town, you do have to have your head on a swivel, because you never know who's watching you or following you. Of course, we've had guard members and Border Patrol and ICE members that have been assaulted or rocks thrown at them from across the river. So it's almost in some, maybe not right now, but it's almost in some respects, can be just as dangerous as an overseas deployment.
0: Right, right. And yeah, I can imagine where you'd have to constantly be watching all around you and making sure that, you're not being targeted.
1: Yeah, for sure.
0: So as far as like the cartel and such, and now, of course there's tunnels, we hear all about that in the news, and primarily for the guard and the State Guard, it's all surface kind of stuff, I would presume.
1: Yes. Yes. Most of the work we would do is going to be above ground. That could include building areas or installing areas of the fence or the wall. We have folks down there that do engineering type work. We have folks down there that help run FOB Eagle, which is a forward operating base there. They may do gate guard duty or perimeter security, just a wide variety of things. It's pretty much every job that you can think of anywhere else you're going to have there, with the added responsibility of keeping the border secure.
0: And other as assigned.
1: Oh yeah, always that. Yeah, that's always there. I will say, and I don't want anyone to confuse. I mean, I certainly am not saying that is as dangerous as somebody that's been over in the sandbox being shot at by the enemy. But in some ways, our enemy is unknown versus when you're overseas, you probably do know who your enemy is most of the time. I mean, there can be some occasions, but it's still dangerous work. And as I tell people, there's no safe day in the military. It could be training, and you could be training and in a helicopter, and the helicopter can crash. There's not a less dangerous thing, in my opinion. So whether you're deployed domestically or overseas, I still think that

0: Right.
1: is got to be something that weighed on their mind, especially, you know, me being that young. Not that it maybe makes a difference, but, you know, I was, like I said, I was 17 and I couldn't smoke, I couldn't drink, I couldn't vote, and I was doing medical stuff and carrying drugs and medication in the military, and I couldn't do any of that in the civilian world, you know. So it was I'm sure it was a choice that they knew I was going to get in one way or the other. If they didn't sign at 17, I'd have been there on my 18th birthday. So, you know, they, of course, parents worry and moms worry and dads do too, but it's probably a little different. You know, after that, several years later, my sister joined up as well, and she served as a air defense artillery officer. And, you know, we both did it, and so far so good.
0: That's amazing. That is absolutely amazing. So yeah. Kind of running through the family there.
1: Yeah, for sure.
0: Out of all of it, out of all the different hats and uniforms that you have worn, what was your favorite?
1: Are you referring to which one did I think looked the best, or which one did I?
0: Well, let's start there. Which one did you think looked the best on you?
1: I like the Army dress blue uniform. That's gradually, I don't know if they're going to remove that completely. You know, now we've gone back to the pinks and greens, but I felt like that uniform looked very nice. It was very, you know, nostalgic. It kind of went back to the Civil War days, and it meant a lot to me. I'd say that was probably my favorite. You know, I could probably pick things about each one of those services that they did good and bad. And, you know, the Army is a big organization, and sometimes you can get lost in the mix a little bit, or, you know, they don't maybe put as much care into their people as, say, like the Marine Corps, because it's a smaller branch and they don't want a high turnover, you know. So, but anyway, I think my favorite uniform was that one for sure. So there you go.
0: And does that include your time with the police force and fire department?
1: I think it'd be hard to me, firefighting had more of the camaraderie that I think you can get from the military, you know, because firemen live in a fire station together for usually 48 hours. You know, you're eating, you're spending almost as much time with those, I say guys, but guys and gals that are there, and you are living together. And so there's a certain brotherhood and camaraderie there. The law enforcement has that, but you're generally not living with the folks, and the days of two officers riding in a car together aren't very practical just because of manpower issues and all that. So I think you get more the sense of camaraderie. So for that reason, I would say probably the fire service, because it felt more like the military.
0: Right. Right. Now, going back, when you were in basic training for the Army, have you been in contact with any of those that you graduated with and went through basic training with?
1: There was about three people that for several years we did. You know, unfortunately, that's kind of died off as life gets in the way and time and distance, and, you know, you start making a family. And but there were a few that I did for several years, and I still have the phone list of all my guys that were in my, you know, two units in the National Guard. I regret that, you know, we've lost kind of contact, but it wasn't due to anything bad. It just, I think life gets in the way sometimes.
0: Yeah. I want to know, so again, the math, you went in 1992 or 93,
1: 92. 92, yeah.
0: And you were there for how long?
1: About 10 years in the National Guard side.
0: Okay. So that actually does work for math wise, which I'm not great at, but easy numbers. And so what was happening with

0: the guard when it came to 9/11?
1: Well, there was a lot of folks that were activated for various different reasons. But at the time, still being with an armored unit, there wasn't a huge need for armor in New York City, or we there was obviously a spin up on with the war on terror, and there was a round one of that and a round two, but I never ended up going overseas. And of course, I think, as you know, the National Guard and Air Guard and all that belong to the state unless they're federalized. And I think there was probably a sense that we couldn't send everybody over to war because you got to have some people that stay here to take care of, if there was disturbances or natural disasters or whatever. So, I never made that trip over to the sandbox, but there were others that did that were in the unit. I mean, it was a scary time, as we think this very week was the 25th anniversary of 9/11. And I think that anybody in the National Guard or Reserves probably thought, hey, I'm fixing to go to war, which is what we do. But not everyone gets every mission or every deployment. Sometimes it's just not your turn. And I'm not, they have a puzzle palace where they put all the pieces together, and those are the ones that make the decisions. And so, as I had mentioned to you pre-show, I did what I was told to do, and I went where I was told to go. And I certainly have my share of deployments, but just on stateside versus overseas.
0: Well, and again, as you said, we had a short conversation prior to the show, and my thought to that is the same, is that it doesn't mean that your service was any less important, because you guys and gals are the ones that facilitate in every aspect what happens for those who are deployed overseas. So without you, I mean, because there's the very small amount in the big scheme of things that become deployed in combat areas. So, but they wouldn't be able to do that without your services. So, thank you for that.
1: You bet.
0: What was it like then? I'm assuming you've got lots of different retirement stuff happening for yourself with all of that. But if you can go back and try and recall when you were getting out of the National Guard for the Army, were there any packages that they provided you for transitioning purposes to civilian life, or was it just thank you, appreciate you, have a great life?
1: I think it leaned more toward the latter. I think the Army was probably not good in the fact of what they might call civilian crossover training or whatever. I know that has changed greatly now. There are many programs where if you're getting out, or you're cycling into retirement, or just getting out, period, where you can spend time, still get your government paycheck, go to a school, let's just say welding or whatever it is. And those things weren't available quite the same way. I mean, I do have standard benefits of, like, I used some of that money for college, the GI Bill and Hazelwood Act, and but the career placement or planning and training was not, if it was available, it wasn't made known to me. So
0: Now, speaking of being aware, are you aware if the capability of becoming a guardsman for multiple branches is still available today?
1: Yes. So not every state has a state guard, although there's about 22 that do. But yes, the Army National Guard, Air National Guard still exist, and still, need people to do all the same things you would do in the full-time active military. But I I don't know. Hopefully that answered your question.
0: I'm just curious if it's something that they still allow is to be wear the different hats for, in a month wearing two to three different hats.
1: Probably not in a month's time. You know, in my unit now on the State Guard, I mean, we've got several people. Oddly enough, one of my senior NCOs went to Marine Military Academy too, a little bit after I did, and he spent a little time there, and he wore the Marine Corps uniform and went into the Marines and then got out and got into the National Guard and then the State Guard. So, but, you know, at the same time, likely not. You know, the only thing that was different in my time was I was in high school on that Air Force program. So, you know, you wear the Air Force uniform and then for drills once a month, I was back in the Army uniform. But I can't see a dual, not at the same time.
0: For those of you who are watching, if you have any questions for Wayne, go ahead and put those in the chats now. Then the question that I have for you is, throughout your entire career, is there anything that you look back and think that you would have changed?
1: In the military career, civilian, or both?
0: Both.
1: The on the civilian side, after I became an elected official, I gave myself to the public that elected me and neglected my family, not physically, but my time was given to public service, and is hard, you know, when you're a daddy to two daughters and a husband to a wife, and you're not there. I mean, you can be home under the same roof every night, but that doesn't mean that everything else is great. So, I wish I would have done that a little different. You know, I did. I guess maybe you could call it an overachiever. A lot of military people are, you know, type A personalities. Mm-hmm. You know, I tried to go to every school I could go to. I tried to increase my resume, portfolio, whatever you want to call it. But that did come with a sacrifice on the family side. And, you know, the same can happen in the military, too. And, of course, that's why we acknowledge and we say that, you know, that is the whole family serving.
0: Right.
1: They might not be the ones going to the front lines, but sometimes being in the background without that loved one there is even harder. And
0: I can attest to that. Yeah, exactly. And if you had someone come up to you and want to get information from you about joining the military, regardless of branch, what words of wisdom would you want them to know?
1: Yeah, so I would say, number one, make sure that you're aware of what the military does. You know, I also think that prepping the family is important, whether that's your parents or if you're already married. You know, it's a full contact sport. You're gone a lot of times for training or maybe deployments. Mm-hmm. And also really research the job that you're looking at. You know, I've had some friends and that joined up and went into other services, and one just let the recruiter pick his job specialty. And I don't think that's ever wise. I would tell them to make sure they stand firm on the job that they want. I think if people do those things, they will enjoy their military service most of the time. Now, I know there are other circumstances. Obviously, it's we're big organizations, and bad things happen to people, or maybe it didn't work out the way they thought. But know the job you're getting into, and don't take anything less from the recruiter. I guess you don't have to memorize a calling card number anymore. So otherwise, I would tell them to make sure they have those numbers. But I think if you go in with the right attitude and you go in wanting to learn and being part of an organization that's there to serve, that's the main thing. And then educate yourself on the jobs that are available and how that may work into your plan, whether that is being part-time in the reserves or guard or being full-time, you know, think about college, think about how that's going to all come together so that you can make it work for you as well. I mean, we serve, but there are benefits like being able to pay for college and depending on how long you're in, maybe medical care. So that's the advice I'd give. And then I would say, you know, definitely speak to one or two people. You know, if they came and asked me, I would give them my take on it, but I'd say, hey, talk to this person too. You know, they had a different experience and maybe they've got some wisdom. You know, which job, which if you want to be an enlisted personnel, which is greater, if you want to be an officer, you know, there's different things associated with that. Those would be my biggest probably words of advice.
0: That's wonderful. So Timothy says, you served in so many facets. Thank you for your service, Wayne.
1: Thank you.
0: Jason says, thank you for your time and service, sir.
1: Thank you.
0: And then Timothy was, he missed some of your talk about your training with the Maritime Service. He wants to know how that was for you.
1: Yeah. So, obviously, you know, I had 3 years in Navy JROTC, and it was after the time that I came back from Marine Military Academy. However, because it was Navy ROTC, you can have a naval science instructor that's from the Marine Corps too, because you can either have a Navy or a, so my first year I had a Marine Corps drill sergeant, First Sergeant Martinez, as my instructor. And then my second year I had a warrant officer from the Marine Corps. They call them gunners. Gunnar Winnick, and then my third year I had a Navy commander, and then I went to an Air Force unit. So, you know, we got to do some pretty cool things in that arena. I mean, obviously we're in high school, but we did get to go on a couple of ships, a mine clearing ship, a few other things. But, you know, as a high school student learning how to circumnavigate and move a ship and triangulation and all those things are definitely interesting. And you know, I'd say that was the fun part. You know, I enjoyed the naval service, a lot of tradition in each branch, but the Navy has some that are pretty cool. And you know, I was glad to be exposed, but I couldn't seem to get away from the Marine Corps folks somehow. I don't know how that took place, but
0: That's wonderful. Well, I'm not seeing any other questions out there at this time. So I do want to say, Wayne, thank you so very much for coming on, taking time away from your family for this conversation. It has been a pleasure and an honor of mine. And I hope things continue to go well for you in your retirement. And so I appreciate it.
1: Thank you for having me.
0: Yep. Yeah, absolutely. If you want to hang tight for me, I'm going to go ahead and wrap this up. Sure. For everybody else, please be sure to join me at 6 p.m. Central, 7 Eastern on this channel next Sunday. I have another wonderful guest waiting for that as well. So again, thank you each and every one of you for coming out and supporting the channel and our veterans. See y'all next week.
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0: Hey, welcome to another episode of Hot Takes with the Murph Man. I am the Murph Man. I'm here with my co-host, Connor. Oh, what's up, bro?
1: Morning.
0: Not a good morning, just morning, huh?
1: Yeah, just morning.
0: Hey, let me tell you, I have a question for you. When you think about what's going on around the world, what do you think is some big things going on right now? I'm just curious.
1: I don't even know anything that's going on right now.
0: Sure you do. Dolly Parton passed away. Tim Curry passed away. Peter Cullen passed away. Everyone passed away. God damn. Right?
1: Yeah, that's true.
0: That is true. Everyone's passed away, man. I'm telling you, it's not any fun right now looking at the news. But I did hear something I want to share with you. You know, Trump has been changing the names of the Gulf of Mexico to Gulf of America, then Lake Ontario to Lake America. Well, there's one thing, I don't know if you know the story about Canadian geese. They fly down south every summer or every winter or whatever. And actually, they fly in pairs. So, like, if one dies, the other one almost gives up on life, right? Mm-hmm. But I think they're going to rename them to Donald Ducks. Mm. No? You didn't like that one?
1: No. I did not like that one at all.
0: You didn't like that one at all? Why not? That was funny.
1: To you, probably.
0: It is funny to me. It is funny. It's funny to everybody. I promise you it is. But yeah, Donald Ducks. That was one thing I saw on TikTok this morning. It was pretty funny. What do you think? Should they give Dolly Parton her day on 9/25?
1: No.
0: Why not?
1: Why would they?
0: Because she's amazing. Do you know how much she's done for people?
1: No.
0: You don't know what she's done for people.
1: No.
0: During the Gatlinburg fires, like, I think 100 families lost their homes. She gave them money, like $1,000 a month each. And then when everything was said and done, she helped build their houses, and she also gave them $5,000 to buy furniture and whatnot.
1: Wow.
0: She has scholarships for kids. She did a lot of stuff. And they had this thing called the Presidential Medal of Honor, which is like the president gives you the highest award the civilian can get. And Biden and Trump both tried to give her one, so it wasn't like Republican or Democrat, but she turned them both down because she was not political at all. And I saw an interview with Obama, and Obama was asked, how come you never gave her a Presidential Medal of Honor? And his answer was real simple. He says, I thought she already had one. He just, because she had done so much, he just assumed she had gotten one. You know, so she really, really, really has done a lot of stuff, you know. So rest in peace, right? But let me tell you something. We're here on MBR Talk Roku. If you're watching us live, let's see, are we live yet?
1: Yes, we are.
0: I'm sorry, I'm on my page. I was looking at that. If you're watching us on MBR Talk Roku, thank you for watching. If you're watching us on any other channel, you can watch us on MBR Talk Roku. You'll be able to watch our videos as well. And at Pure Hot Takes, you can check out our social medias there. And we'll be able to do that soon here. So if you're in the chat, come in, chat with us, and let us know what's going on. I'll tell you what, Connor, you ready to start the show this morning?
1: Yes, sir.
0: All right, I say it's time to ignite the fuse.
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0: That's right. Building your in-house network. What could that entail, Connor? You know what I mean? It's one of those things when your coworkers, mentors, and your allies are all part of your greatest career assets because you're at work with these people, and you need to have a great network set up with them, okay? So that's what we're going to be talking about today, is this building your network. So as we talk about this, I want you to think about what it is that we're doing. Okay. Mm-hmm. We talk about work, we talk about everything going on, and we get to the point where we've been talking about, like, from how to start college, moving on to adulthood and getting a job and everything. And we were talking about managers last week, right? We talked about the business etiquette, how to communicate at work, all of that stuff. But what I think is most interesting to me is when we talk about this, what's it called? These topics, that it's something that everyone can use, okay? This one in particular, because this is having a network of people. It's one of those things, when you think about it, that you don't realize how much having those contacts matter, okay? Because it's not only at work, it is everywhere. And it's one of those things when, yeah, you become friends at work, but it's not about making friends. It's about helping you with your job. And I've said this before, and I don't know if you remember. What do you think is the most important person at the job?
1: The boss.
0: The boss?
1: I would think.
0: Well, the boss depends on her secretary or his secretary, right? Everything goes through that secretary. She knows everything going on with that person. Can you understand that? Can you agree with that?
1: Yes, I agree.
0: So that secretary becomes the most important person in that person's life. Okay. So, like, making friends with the secretary is very important, because they can tell you, for example, hey, they're going to be auditing you next week. Or when you have a problem, and I'll give you an example. We had to turn in paperwork when we had new cases, right? And I started a group, and I wanted to start it after the first of the month, but they insisted I started the week before. And I told my secretary, I've tried changing this. I can't. And I'm going to give you this stack of papers that you're going to have to input before the first of the month, right? And I gave her a pretty good stack. And then I told her I'm still finishing them up. So when I gave her the rest, it was a stack about this big, but only two packets. The rest were just bling.
1: Oh.
0: So she's like, she gets it. She's, I can't get mad at you for giving, because you warned me about this, right? And then she started working on it. She's like, oh, you're stupid. Like, you know,
1: yeah.
0: She didn't have to worry about that so much. So when we're doing this, and we're talking, you know, secretary to me is the most important person, but you have your coworkers, and you have people that train you, and people you can ask questions to. And when you have that network, you can call someone up and go, hey, I don't understand this. Can you help me? And it's, yeah, we do that for work. We ask people for help. That's when it's something embarrassing, like, you should already know how to do this. Right?
1: Yeah.
0: You're like, hey, can you help me out here? Because I really don't know this one. And it gets a little embarrassing sometimes.
1: Sometimes?
0: Sometimes, yeah. Because you can ask stupid questions. And, you know, again, like I said last week, you know, they say there's no such thing as a stupid question. I disagree. There's definitely stupid questions out there. But I'll tell you what. Speaking of stupid questions, let's get to a smart one called the burning question. Ooh.
2: Today's burning question is, what is the most effective way to build your internal network at work? A. Only talking to people on your team? B. Attending company-wide social events? C. Scheduling casual coffee chats with people from other departments? D. Waiting for someone to talk to you? Let's see who can bridge the gap and who gets left stranded.
0: All right, let's talk about that. Okay. When we have these, the question, what is the most effective way to build your internal network at work? Only talking to people in your team? attending company-wide social events, scheduling casual coffee chats with people from other departments, or waiting for someone to talk to you. Okay. That informal stuff is more important. Okay. Talking to people on your team, well, we obviously know you have to talk to people on your team. Mm-hmm. Attending company-wide social events, like a beer after work. Do you think that's important?
1: Yeah.
0: Attending that. Not all the time, but maybe sometimes.
1: It would be nice to, like, invite them out and talk. That's what I would do.
0: Well, yeah, but I'm saying the guys get together for a beer after work.
1: Yeah, that's fine.
0: Does everyone go to that?
1: No.
0: No, they don't.
1: But why not? They do, then they do. I don't know.
0: Well, because not everybody is interested in doing something like that. Okay. Not everyone is interested in doing something like that. So is it forced recreation that you have to be together? Okay. Do you think that's fair to people, that you make people go to these things?
1: We're not making anybody go to anything. If they want to, they can. It's just an event. It's not like we're forcing everybody to go.
0: But that's how you build networking, like playing golf.
1: By forcing people
0: to go. Intrusive thoughts. Thanks for joining us.
1: By forcing people to go or not forcing people to go? No.
0: If you tell people, if you discuss work at these meetings and you make plans, and then on Monday morning you come in and you're like, hey, don't forget Billy's in charge of the, hey, when did that happen? Well, drinking beers Friday night. We were talking about it. We put him in charge. Is that fair to you if you don't go?
1: No.
0: So it's almost mandatory to go to these things. Right? Well,
1: I guess, but if you're only trying to get to know each other, then that's fine.
0: Well, right, but as doing work like playing golf, like one of the best pieces of advice I've ever gotten in my life was from my old principal. She says, tell Connor to play golf in high school. You remember that?
1: No.
0: You don't?
1: No.
0: She says, by playing golf, okay, when you go on business meetings, you can go to the golf course and you have that person for 3 hours to discuss business.
1: I guess.
0: Okay. Yeah. So learning how to golf is something that, if you want to build networking, that is one way to do it. Okay. Is going to the golf course, talking business, having a couple beers, and you have 3 hours dedicated with that person. So learning to play golf is something that, if you're in business, is something that I think that's one of the best pieces of advice I've ever received, because that's one way to get it. Now, obviously, if I don't drink beer, you know, you don't have to drink beer when you go to these things. You can drink water and whatever, you know. I remember when I was in the reserves, after work, everyone would get together and go drink some beers, right? Mm-hmm. And they did this every weekend. And back then, I was drinking a lot. I was only 17. I've been drinking since I was 14. But I went and hung out with the older guys. We went to the bar. We went, you know, dancing, whatever, right? And it was part of the culture of the team, and it really brought us together. The ones who didn't go to that, we didn't really associate with much, because we had a deeper friendship over here and they weren't part of the circle.
1: Yeah.
0: You know, like, you have your friend groups, right? Some of them cross, but some of them don't. What would you rather have, groups that cross or groups that don't?
1: It really doesn't matter to me.
0: We're talking about, like, for business. Do you think they should cross or should they be separate?
1: Cross, since they're all working together.
0: Right? Yeah.
1: Yeah.
0: But what happens if you have someone that's not from work? They're not going to be part of that group.
1: Okay, then why would you invite them?
0: Because you have departments in your business. Everyone has different departments, too.
1: Okay, but you're having a meeting with your department only. Why would you invite other people?
0: And we're going to talk about that.
1: Okay.
0: Let's talk about today's hot take so that we can get to that point for you.
2: 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Your internal network is more important than your external one for career advancement. You will get your next job by knowing people at other companies, but you will get your next promotion by knowing people in every department of your current company. Time to see whose career strategy is built on solid ground.
0: All right, so your internal network is more important than your external one. You will get the next job by knowing people at other companies, but you will get your next promotion by knowing people in every department of your current company. Because, like, I'll give you an example. One time we were looking for a director for a new program, and my boss tells me, hey, I think you need to apply for this position. You'd be great at it. And another one of my coworkers, we both went and we applied. And as we're talking to the CEO about what we were wanting to do with him, right? He was like, well, you know, I'm looking for someone with experience with this and that. And I said, so you already have somebody for the position? He says, yeah. So why did you waste my time? If you already have somebody, why did you waste my time? And I felt comfortable. I didn't mean it like aggressively or anything, but I said, why did you waste my time? And he said, I just wanted to see you in this position. I wanted to see how you interviewed. I wanted to see how you. And I'm like, okay. So
1: what are you going to do, fire the guy?
0: No, that's what was the next thing I told him. I said, so let's say I did really awesome in this interview. Would that have changed your mind? He said, no. I don't understand, right? I liked him and everything. I wasn't friends with him, but I felt comfortable enough to like go, so why'd you waste my time? So I went back to my office. My boss was like, how did it go? I said, he already has someone. And she looked at me real seriously and she says, I'm sorry, I did not know that. Had I known, I wouldn't have told you anything.
1: Dang.
0: And under the other person, the program lost its funding. Andale. Yeah, that would have been something that that would have happened to me. It wasn't the person in charge that did anything. It was a really bad situation, and it put a bad spot on the business, and they had to shut it down. You know,
1: wow,
0: they lost their contract and everything. So I would have been without a job if I got that job, because it was nothing that she could have controlled, in my opinion. Right, the one that had the position, but
1: that sucks.
0: It does. Oh well, it does. But so yeah, so sometimes things happen for a reason. I do believe that wholeheartedly.
1: Me too.
0: Cassie, thank you for sending the popular. Appreciate that. And the duck laugh. Did you hear our joke about Donald Ducks? I still think that's funny. I don't care if you do. I'll tell you what, we're going to take a quick break and we will come back and we'll discuss those terms we need to learn so that we can get familiar with what we're talking about. We'll be right back.
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3: 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I'd like to remind you that help is always available, 24/7, 365. 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There will always be someone ready to listen. Remember, you are not alone.
4: All right. How you doing?
5: How you doing?
4: The video we were just showing with Ryan Spencer's song, Make 22-0 Again, talks about veteran suicide. And it's just something that is very important to me. You know, so if you need help, dial 988. You don't have to be a veteran, okay? Anyone can qualify for that. So think about it. And if you need help, dial 988 and press 1. Right, Connor?
6: Yep.
4: All right. So getting back to the show, we're going to be talking about our terms that we call laying down the coals. And we have a video for that as well. So let's watch the video.
7: Before we dig in, let's clarify some of the key terms we'll be using today while laying down the coals. Internal networking, building relationships within your organization to foster collaboration and career growth. Cross-functional collaboration, working with people from different departments or teams. This gives you a broader perspective of the company. Informal touchpoints, casual interactions that build trust and rapport, e.g. coffee chats, hallway convos. Let's stack the definitions high before we test them in the field.
4: So internal networking, building relationships within your organization. Duh, right? That's so self-explanatory. It's not even funny. But the thing is, people don't do it. And no matter what we say, they're not going to do it. I don't know why they don't think that's important. I think it's one of the most important things you could ever think of. Okay.
5: Yeah.
4: Do you know why?
5: Why?
4: Because when you're doing that, how can I put this? It should be just second nature to you, talking to people at work and making friends. Mm-hmm. Okay. Cross-functional collaboration, working with people from different departments, this gives you a broader perspective of the company. Like I told you earlier, I applied for another position. Even though we were our own entity, I talked to people in a lot of the different departments, so I knew what was going on, you know. And plus, I talked to my boss, who told me a lot more about what we were doing. Then informal touch points. This is one of those things that I want you to think about. I know you can read, okay, but what do you think informal touch points means? Like, in your own words.
5: I don't know. When you say informal touch points, you mean like something that's like not professional, right?
4: Well,
5: like not like goofing off or anything, but not in the sense where you need to be professional, right?
4: Well, yeah, because it's informal.
5: Yeah.
4: but it's more of a situation where you bump into someone that does not, it's not a formal meeting, but we get to talk about it.
5: Mm. So okay. It's just like a, if I see you, I see you out of work.
4: Well, not even out, inside work.
5: Well,
4: anywhere.
5: Yeah.
4: You know, it's funny because when you think about like what your informal touch, like the coffee pot, the dining, the break room. You would be in the break room at work, right?
5: Yeah.
4: Did you ever talk to anybody in there?
5: Sometimes, yeah. Not always.
4: Okay, and what would you do?
5: Just talk. Be like, how's your day?
4: Just talk?
5: Yeah. Be like, what shift are you working right now? That's it. We didn't really talk much.
4: You didn't ever talk about work?
5: Well, no. There was nothing to talk about. We talk on the job.
4: There was nothing to talk about.
5: If we work together, we talk on the job.
4: So you would talk on the job?
5: Yeah.
4: Okay.
5: But not like before, after, or out of work. You know what I mean?
4: No, I don't.
5: Like, you know how because you would talk?
4: That's what I'm talking about. The informal touch points are not formal meetings.
5: Yeah.
4: So if you talk to them
5: meeting
4: at work, that wasn't a meeting, then...
5: There's no meetings that we have at work. It's just...
4: Well, you never had team meetings?
5: Well, yeah. But that was before the work day. That we had like three.
4: Right. Okay. But all those are the conversations you had in between were those informal touch points. That's the point of that. Is not the formal touch points. It's the informal ones that matter. Because those casual interactions that build trust and rapport. Coffee, hallway conversations, things of that nature. Okay. When you think about that, do you think those are important?
5: Yeah.
4: Yeah.
5: Communication is always important.
4: Communication is always important. You know, having never worked for a very big company.
5: Me neither.
4: Where I'm at now, I mean, we have like 100 teachers and whatever, you know, schools, okay.
5: Where I used to work, we had like 500 people a day.
4: Working?
5: Yeah. No, like just...
4: Customers.
5: Yeah.
4: Well, yeah, I worked at Kmart. We had thousands of customers. Okay, that's not what I mean.
5: I know, I'm kidding.
4: You know, where I'm at now, there's so many employees, I don't know all of them. I don't. But... I've helped a few of them, and I've had conversations with a few of them that aren't work-related. And whenever I cover for teachers, I make friends with them. And what's funny is I tell them, you know, if you ever need anything, come and see me. So remember earlier in the beginning, we were talking about building a network so you can ask stupid questions. When a teacher's having difficulty with doing something, they'll reach out to us. I say us as a team, but one of us. Each teacher has their favorite person to go to. And this is one teacher we had for a while that was making us, not making us, but she had a lot of issues. Like she got hacked. And her, so we were helping her with that, right? Mm-hmm. And we got in trouble for helping her because it wasn't work related.
5: Well, did she get hacked on her
4: personal computer?
5: Oh.
4: Just like I use my own personal computer for work.
5: Yeah, so it has work on it, though, right?
4: Yeah, but it affected our work because it sent the virus to our system.
5: Oh.
4: Because that's how it works, right?
5: Yeesh.
4: You know, so... When... When I was doing that and helping her, I had no problem doing it. You know, it wasn't really pushing a lot of work to me. Okay. But it was something that we needed to not do because she should have contacted and paid someone to do it. She was getting free help. That's how it was presented to us. Mm-hmm. And we agreed, you know. We also would have teachers, hey, can you help me out with this? And we would help them like nothing. But the boss put out a message to everybody, said, do not ask them for help. They have their own things they got to do. We have proper channels, meaning like you need to come to me if you have questions. A lot of people were like, I don't want to do that. I don't want to do that.
5: I wouldn't want to do that.
4: Well, that's the point though, right?
5: Maybe that's why no one to ask questions anymore. Is it being forced to?
4: Well, I still have people reaching out to me. not as many as we had before, but
5: obviously, I know there's going to be some people that don't care about it and still do it.
4: And we, you know,
5: it's not hurting anybody. I mean,
4: it's not.
5: You're just asking for help.
4: Exactly. It's not hurting anyone. So when we try to help somebody, you know, it's not anything too serious, and we move on very quickly to that. You know what I mean? But I'll tell you what, it's enough to hear my stories, and sometimes it works better when you hear someone else's story. So let's hear the story from the fire. Let's talk about Nico.
7: In today's story from the fire, Nico started grabbing coffee with people from other departments. One of those chats led to a project collaboration, and later, a job referral when a new role opened up. His network became his net worth. Real experience is the ultimate test of theory.
4: All right, let's talk about Nico O'Connor. Okay.
5: I was waiting for you to say something.
4: I was waiting for you to answer. Oh. So Nico started grabbing coffee with people from other departments, and one of those chats led to a project collaboration and later a job referral when new roles opened up. Okay. Mm-hmm. Sometimes when you make friends with those other departments, okay, they'll tell you, hey, heads up, Bill's leaving, you know, so get your resume ready. Right. That's a big deal, because little inside information like that helps you. But also the collaborations you do with other departments is important too, because as you're sitting there and you're doing something with another department, you bring things together. And it was funny because when I worked at schools, right, I try to bring people in. And there was one day, I didn't know how things worked. I was still new. And I was like, let me get the band here. Let me get the cheerleaders from Burgess, you know, right? And the student council, I mean, the student manager was amazing. Ruth, what was her name? Do you remember? Anyway.
5: I didn't really know Stucco that well. So
4: No, student activities manager, the one who's always doing activities. Stucco, but so you know her?
5: I don't know her name. I didn't talk to her. Anyway. I hated her. She was weird.
4: She was. Okay.
5: I didn't like the teacher.
4: Maybe a little weird, but we were coordinating everything. And then she asked me a question I didn't even think of.
5: Ms. Boland.
4: She says, so have you submitted the paperwork for the buses? And then I said, no, let me go ask my secretary for that. I'm new. I told her, right? I go tell the secretary. She says, and how are we going to pay for that? I'm like, what? She says, we have to pay for the gas and the driver and everything. I'm like, what? So I had to squash it, right? I had to squash that. And it was funny because I didn't know. So the next time I did something, I made sure I didn't use any school resources, right? We had a partnership with a unit on base, and they were the helicopters. So I was going to land a Chinook, a Blackhawk, and an Apache in our playground, right? They came out, they did a site survey, they said, we can do this, no problem, blah, blah, blah. I got approval all the way up through the FAA at the tower. Okay? Our just so you know, the back line of the school, the back fence, I should say, was Fort Bliss. So literally a fence was slinced apart. So we were right there. It's like they had a flyover city or anything, right?
5: Yeah.
4: They had like an open right land to get to us. And then I had to call the director of services for the district. I called, right? And I said, hey, we need to get approval for this. Here's what's going on, blah, blah. I had it. I had the approval from him. Then one day he calls back and I'm not at my desk. And my secretary taking a message for me, and the assistant principal I didn't like, was like, she says, okay, Mr. Whatever else, let me get him. And he's like, who? Who's he calling for Sean? Let me talk to him. And he canceled the whole thing.
5: For what?
4: I don't know. There was no reason he gave me. He just didn't want to do it. I was going to have helicopters landing, veterans coming from other organizations. I was going to do it. Everything was free. It wasn't costing us a penny, just the time. And it was going to be a really, really, really cool event. And then he did that, right?
5: That's crazy, dude.
4: And I went to the counselor who I was coordinating this with. And I said, you didn't tell anybody what we were doing? And she says, honestly, I didn't think you would get it done. I was like, I had the FAA involved, dude. Like, I was like, you made me do all this and you didn't even tell me we weren't doing it. I was really mad at her.
5: Wow.
4: And very, very unhappy with her. And it just, I don't know, but I just gave up on that job at that point, you know, because like I couldn't do anything. My hands were tied everywhere I tried to do something. And that would have been an amazing event. Amazing event. But it got shut down. And I got very upset about that. And it just, I had no power, so I couldn't do anything about it, unfortunately.
5: Yeah. Why not even talk to the principal? The assistant principal can't make every decision.
4: Okay. Think about office politics. He already hated me. I go over his head and I get this done. Now he looks bad to this director at the district because he canceled and all of a sudden it's back on. It's going to look bad. He's going to take it out on me. Sometimes you got to.
5: Whoever does, then he does.
4: Have you heard?
5: For students. For the kids, you're right. And for veterans also.
4: You're right. But he already was making my life a living hell.
5: Make his life a living hell.
4: I should have. I really should have. But have you ever heard you win the battle but you lose the war? Have you heard that phrase?
5: Yeah.
4: And you've heard the term pick your battles?
5: Yeah.
4: Because there's some battles you can win and still come out ahead. And there's some battles you'll win and you'll lose in the long run.
5: Say that again.
4: There's some battles you can choose.
5: Okay.
4: And you can win in the long run. There's some that you can win, but you'll lose in the long run. Because, like, for example,
5: just make sure, yeah.
4: Like, I don't know if you've heard, but El Paso school districts had a lot of issues financially this past year because the state didn't give us the money we were supposed to.
5: I wonder why.
4: Because they gave it to charter schools.

0: They have to do it. They got rid of the budget. They got rid of the teachers. Guess who's having to teach? They are. So when a teacher calls in sick, the superintendent, the main person could get called into work.
1: Wow.
0: Isn't that crazy? Right?
1: They agreed on it. I mean,
0: maybe if someone puts in leave and they want to be off and with enough notice, those are the ones that they'll take. They won't take the last minute ones. But these people who haven't been in the classroom in so long are now having to come to the classroom. And sometimes they're very out of touch with schools. I think it's a great idea that they do this. If they actually do it, great. But it goes back several years ago. We had a STAR scandal with the EPISD. We had people go to jail over it, right? We got a new superintendent. He's the one that was secretly doing contracts with charter schools, using our funds to go help other schools and stuff. Then we got a new superintendent, which I thought she was going to be awesome. And I was impressed with her. I was. I'm not going to lie. Actually, I was impressed with the very first superintendent I'm talking about, the one that got sent to jail. I really enjoyed working with him.
1: What?
0: Yeah, all the people who got caught with them were all my friends. We went to school together. But going back to the superintendent, I thought she was amazing. And all the meetings I went to with her, she was amazing. She leaves, and we find out she did no supervision of these people for 3 years. That's why the problem got so bad in EPISD.
1: How did no one find out after 3 years?
0: Well, because they were doing the budget, and they were supposed to be $4 million short.
1: Yeah.
0: And when you have $4 million, you know, you have a rainy day fund. They have this fund that you can pull money from, and it'll save you for a couple days. You know, and you're supposed to have like 3 to 6 months of money. We were down to like 28 days, right?
1: Oh my God.
0: That $4 million deficit when they did the audit went to $52 million. People were buying things without getting approval. They were just spending the money. And the finance officer was, yeah, take it, go. No supervision, no evaluations of them, nothing. And the one, you know, we're in this mess right now. So they had to cut hundreds of positions. Like all the parent liaisons and all the military liaison positions were cut. So who's going to help the parents? The secretary? People at the front office? They have other jobs. Right? When I worked at El Paso High School, I did 300 different events as a parent liaison in a year. Okay?
1: Damn, dude.
0: 300 different events for parents that are now placed on someone else's shoulders. Okay? So these cuts affect everybody. So now they have to be in the classroom. And I think that's pretty cool, but let's see how it goes. But yeah, so it's one of those things when you really think about the networking and the problem, people don't realize what happens. And when, like, for example, the STAR scandal I was talking about that people went to jail for, everyone knew what was happening. Everyone knew. And they were letting it happen. And when the state came to take over us, right, they found a lot of things, you know, and then it just keeps happening over and over and over again. So remember this conversation 3 years from now, 4 years from now, to say, is the district in a better position or not? Okay?
1: Yeah, totally.
0: Now, here's, like I said, I don't like to talk about politics, but there's something else I heard about yesterday. The war in Iraq is costing us money, obviously, right? They have been raiding, and they use these words, they raided the sailor, the Navy funds, the payroll funds, to pay for that war. And one of the people in the Navy said, we were robbed. Okay? They're saying now they don't have the money to pay the Navy sailors. And that might become an issue if they don't find where the money to come from. So when you have a budget, everything is set up, right? You only can spend so much on everything, right? Now they have to come up with extra money that wasn't in the budget. Where?
1: How did they even make the money for the fund? Like working jobs and all that, or?

0: Oh, no. It's all government money. You know, you have places that government gets taxes and gets funds, bonds, and all the stuff. They have a certain budget and it gets spent. But they raided the sailors' payroll funds. How do you like
1: that? It was to stop war with Iraq, I think that's good. Yes, there's some downside to it, but
0: So
1: it's better for the best in the end. Gas prices will go down.
0: well, supposedly
1: We'll have trade.
0: the Strait of Hormuz already opened up and it should have already gone down. It just keeps going up. So I don't know what to say about that.
1: Just attention. That's it, probably. So maybe after that, after all this, we'll be good. We'll go back down to 3.2 per gallon. Yay.
0: That would be nice.
1: I
0: You know,
1: know.
0: I was on another screen and I didn't notice that Lovey came in and she joined us for a little while. So we gotta make sure we keep up on that, okay?
1: Okay.
0: But I'll tell you what, all these places, all these tips, all these everything don't matter if you don't have a plan. So let's get to the heat map and let's see what the plan is for today.
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0: Time out. Connor. Again, he's still a teenager. Okay. Anytime you hear certain words, you laugh. So he saw the word intersex, and you're like, intersex? I'm like, no, Connor,
1: The
0: intersect.
1: AI said intersex. I didn't hear no T, no S. I heard.
0: No, that's the word intersex. You don't say intersects. It just sounded like that. But two lines intersect.
1: Intersect
0: Yeah, they intersect. Yeah.
1: with the T at the end.
0: Add an S to that, and it becomes intersects.
1: You see, you corrected yourself. Intersects.
0: No, you don't say that. That's what I'm trying to tell you. You don't say
1: Yes, you
0: that.
1: would. It's
0: Anyway.
1: okay. It's the word for a reason.
0: But yeah, teenager over here going, ah, I heard the word sex.
1: Homo erectus. Homo. No.
0: Yes, Homo sapiens.
1: Oh, from Friends. The show.
0: Yes.
1: Erectus? No. Homo.
0: Teenagers, man. How
1: It's
0: long before you turn 20?
1: 2 months.
0: A month and a half. A month and a half. And then 13 and a half months before you turn 21.
1: Yeah.
0: What do you think you're going to do when you turn 21?
1: Sleep.
0: You already do that. All right, so let's talk about the heat map and those steps you can take. Schedule coffee or chats with a member from another department on a regular basis so you can talk to them and know what's going on. And, learning other jobs parallel to you, learning the jobs under you, because hopefully you came up the ranks, and understanding some of the position jobs up here makes you a better employee. And when you go for a job promotion, you've can say I've done all this stuff, right?
1: Yeah.
0: I know how this works. Well, how do you know that? Because I've been doing it, or I talked to such and such, and they taught me about it. Whatever. But those informal chats we talked about are very important. Ask about their roles, their challenges, and how your work intersects with them. I looked at you and I said it.
1: You hear it, right?
0: I didn't say you're wrong, but it's not sex. Anyway, if you show genuine curiosity, people will want to share with you. You know, like we had a person that would review our files and everything. And I told her one time, I said, hey, can I ask you a question? What do you do on your end? I know my end, obviously. And I know what you tell me, but what do you do on your end? And she says, well, I do this, this, this. And I said, can you tell me more about this? Because that's what I wanted to know more about. Mm-hmm. She's like, well, what do you want to know? I'm like, everything. Like, I said, do you mind if I like ask you questions every now and then? She's like, no, I don't mind. And I started asking her questions. And then I learned a lot, right? I learned a lot. And those informal conversations have helped me so much in my life. I can just tell you that. And offer help or insight when you can. It builds goodwill and shows your team player. Again, why is that important? Well, because other departments can come to you when there's an issue. Sometimes you don't have to have this interaction with the bosses. The employees can take care of certain things.
1: Yeah.
0: You know, it's just the way things work. The informal network is such an important thing because so much more gets done that way. There's a story that I'd like to share with you. Those of you who are veterans out there, let me know if you agree or disagree with this. Okay, but do you remember the E4 Mafias? I know you probably don't know what that means, Connor.
1: I don't.
0: But when you think of the E4 Mafias, what comes to mind? E4 is a rank specialist.
1: I was saying 3-6 Mafia.
0: No, that's the band. No.
1: Yeah, that's, yeah.
0: E4 is a rank right below sergeant.
1: Okay.
0: Okay. And we'll call specialists because we're supposed to be specialists at our jobs. The E4 Mafia is you just get things done. Totally just, they never happen. Like, for example, let's say I lost a 5-gallon water jug. They're going to charge me for it, right? You know.
1: And then what? They're going to add like loan sharks if you don't pay it?
0: No, we go find another water gallon jug.
1: So you pay for what? To get another one?
0: No. We never paid.
1: Oh.
0: Think.
1: So you just robbed someone else?
0: No, we procured. That was a term.
1: Uh-huh. And that means?
0: We found and brought back a lost water can that we thought we had lost, but we found it. Understand?
1: Yeah.
0: What? What are you understanding?
1: So you just found it, just the abandoned one, and you just took it?
0: That's the story.
1: Okay. But you said you had to pay if you lost it.
0: No, they were going to charge us if we couldn't find it. So we found it.
1: Oh. So someone else lost it?
0: Yes.
1: So you stole someone else's?
0: No. We procured.
1: Well, if you know it's not yours and you know everybody has one, then obviously you would think so.
0: But that's what the E4 Mafia does. We get things done.
1: Yeah.
0: Okay.
1: Okay, that makes sense.
0: When I've told you the story when I was in Fort Irwin and NTC National Training Center in California over my summer trainings. Mm-hmm. We had a soldier die, and I went in and I took over the team. Even though we had sergeants in charge, I was the expert there to teach them how to do it. And another person yelled at me, you don't order him around, whatever, whatever. And the other sergeant was like, he's the expert here. We need to listen to him. Even the chief of psychiatry, the main psychiatrist on base, had never done what I was teaching him. So sometimes when you have that E4 Mafia, that specialist, they know their job. And that's who you have to turn to get things done. And you just get things done. Just, you know, you just get things done. So if you ever look up TikTok, look up, I'll tell you what, on the break right now that we're going to take, just look up E4 Mafia. And I just want to show you some stuff real quick, okay?
1: Yeah.
0: You cool with that?
1: I'm cool with that.
0: All right, so I'll tell you what. We're going to take a quick break, you guys, and we will be back after these messages.
3: It's time for a break. Hot Takes with the Murph Man will return after these messages.
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3: Yeah.
4: Stay locked in, right?
3: That's right.
4: Yep.
3: So on the break, I was showing Connor the E4 Mafia TikToks. And what do you think? The tactically acquired, I called it procured.
4: They just don't care, huh? At all.
3: No, they do. Mm. But that's where you get the shamming, the professional shamming, the samurai.
4: Yeah.
3: Shamming is the art of not being told what to do. So you get yourself busy doing something and then you just disappear. I'll give you an example of that. One time, I wasn't a specialist, you know. I was a specialist in the reserves. And then I got demoted when I went active duty. That's how it works. They didn't have a position for me. They had a position for me. So anyway, neither here nor there. But when you are told to do something, if someone says, go work on that truck, and you get it done quickly, what happens?
4: You do something else.
3: Right? But if I'm spending all day on that truck, and I get done right at the end of the day, we're done. Right?
4: Yep.
3: So knowing how to do your job and do it right, but extend it out a little bit so you don't have to do too much. It's an art, believe me. And you know what's funny is when you go to NTC, you have to do an inspection on the vehicles they give you. And they already know what's wrong with the vehicle, okay, because they inspect it.
4: Oh, yeah.
3: Then they rent it to us, and we check it to make sure everything's good. And when we find something that's wrong, they have to fix it before we take it. But when we bring it back, if we didn't find what was wrong with it, we have to end up paying to repair it.
4: Damn.
3: So a lot of those times, when you need a part, again, we go technically acquire it, you know. All of a sudden, another team is losing a water jug or whatever, you know. That's just how things work in the army. But it's informal. It's not obvious. And not everyone does it. Majority do. But it just, yeah. Like one time they... you know, they told me you need to go do this, and I said okay. And there was like, we don't care how it gets done,
4: just do it.
3: Okay. And like one of the things we had to do, we had to inventory medical supply equipment.
4: What?
3: Well, because I'm in the medical unit, and I didn't know these parts at all. So I got a bunch of parts that I did not know the names to, and I went looking for someone who was in that position. And I said, can you tell me what these parts are called? Oh, well, that's this, you know. Thank you. Went to go eat lunch. Came back. Yeah. I got all the answers. Took me a while, but I got them all. Right?
4: Yeah, it took you a while. Took you 20 minutes to get there, but you came back an hour later.
3: Yeah.
4: Yeah.
3: Something like that, right? That's the shaming that we're talking about. But am I going to get in trouble for doing something that I did? I was doing something I was supposed to do, right?
4: Yeah.
3: No one told me to do it. I did it upon myself. Just like I took a piece of paper and just walked out and said, I know where I'm going. Right? So one thing at NTC, when we were talking, the mental health team there told us, hey, we have a grill here. If you guys want to come and cook, have a little cookout, make some hamburgers or something, you know, like a break.
4: Yeah.
3: And we said, hell yeah. So we told everybody we were over at the clinic with the other soldiers, and we were having a cookout. And then that's when the soldier died. And we had to drop what we were doing, right? And so we got busy with that. they came back on Monday morning and there's a grill with these charred burgers and hot dogs in, you know what I mean? Like, cause we didn't have time to not turn it off or whatever. We just covered it in, threw water in and walked away. And, you know, but all the heat just dried up on the meat. That's pretty funny. At least I thought it was.
4: Yeah.
3: All right. So we talked about the map, things you can do. Let's talk about those places where you'll have some pitfalls and you'll get burned.
5: Let's talk about where you'll get burned. These are some common pitfalls. Only networking when you need something. Build relationships before you need them. A strong network is a long-term investment. Keeping your head down. Visibility matters. Show up and connect. Your work won't speak for itself if no one knows you. Treating it like a transaction. Be curious, not calculating. The goal is to build genuine relationships. Danger zone identified. Back to Murfman for the warning. Watch out for these hidden traps before they scorch your progress.
3: All right. So, hey, welcome to Cap or to CPT. I say it's Captain. I don't know if that is or not, but
4: and
3: I think
4: welcome
3: it is.
4: NJ Gonzalez.
3: MJ is here. Cool. How's it going, MJ? So, yeah, you want to realize, you know, only networking when you need something is not going to build any relationship, okay? Because you're Stephen Covey. Remember the emotional bank account? Mm-hmm. One of the things he says is you got to put in before you take out. If you're not giving into the relationship and you're always asking for something, eventually you're going to bounce that check. So you need to put in before you ask for anything. The same thing with building relationships. You need to put in before you ask for favors. All right, long-term investments. Keeping your head down visibly matters. Show up and connect. Your work won't speak for itself. No one knows you. So if you just get there and you're working and you don't interact, you know, you come and you go, no one's going to know anything about you. You know, well, he does his job. That's it. You know. But if they can come back and go, oh, well, you know what? He's doing classes here. He's doing this. He's doing that. You know, whatever, whatever. He helped me with this. You know, it's. It makes you look better when it's time for promotions. And the last pitfall is treating it like a transaction. Be curious, not calculating. You know, not because I'm not trying to talk to you because I want something from you. I'm trying to talk to you because I want to get to know you. And I think that's very important to keep in mind. You know, informal is the key word here today. Informal. Because everyone knows you do meetings and everything, but informal is where you can excel, okay? Informal is where you get to see people and do things without even realizing it, you know? It's informal.
4: Yeah.
3: So keep that in mind, you know, informal is the word of the day, okay? So here's another thing when you think about this stuff. All right. We have the heat map. We have the places you're going to fall. And you're going to get burned. Okay. But I want to talk about a little bit of reflection real quick. I want to talk about those things that will help you avoid falling in those pitfalls in our segment called The Heat Shields.
5: Intentional preparation is your primary defense in professional networking. By dedicating time to research and self-assessment, you build a protective barrier against the negative impacts of unpreparedness or external pressure. Prioritize preparation. Dedicate focused, specific time before any networking engagement to conduct research and engage in self-assessment. Mitigate risks. Use this intentional prep to shield yourself from the negative impacts of being unprepared or feeling reactive. Build resilience. Approach the next stage of your professional growth with a proactive mindset that guards against external pressures. Armor up before stepping into the line of fire.
3: All right. Intentional preparation is your primary defense in a professional networking. By dedicating time to research and self-assessment, you build a protective barrier against the negative impacts of unpreparedness or external pressure. What does that mean? Prioritize preparation. Dedicate focused, specific time before any networking engagement to conduct research and engage in self-assessment. Why am I reaching out to this other person? What am I? What's my goal? Is it just to make a friend, or is it so I can understand a position, understand a process, whatever the case may be? Okay. And when you do that, you go into relationship more prepared. The examples I like to use is the take a lawyer to lunch, right? You may not have money to pay for a lawyer, but if you have friends that are lawyers, take them to lunch. They buy them lunch and they're going to know you're going to ask them questions legally, right? But make sure you don't waste their time. Don't walk up there and be like, oh, you know, I don't know. But no, you need to know what you're going to talk about. Mitigate the risks. Use the intentional prep to shield yourself from the negative impacts of being unprepared and feeling reactive. Okay. Intentional prep. It's informal, but it's intentional. It's not a scheduled meeting, but you're going there with a purpose. Yeah. Can it be just...
4: Well, it's a scheduled meeting if you're going to go out.
3: No, what I'm saying is you don't schedule the meeting. When it happens, you already know what you're doing. You already have it prepared. You already have an idea what you want to tell that person. Not that you go looking for them at the water cooler. It's just, if I bump into them, I'm going to ask them these questions, you know. And then build resilience. Approach the next stage of your professional growth with a proactive mindset that guards against external pressures. Okay. Know that life is not perfect and you're going to have issues and you're going to need to talk to people and you're going to need to make friends and you're going to have to be saved, so to speak, in some situations. Okay. That resilience is such a big deal because so many different things are happening. You need that network. Do you agree with me on that, Connor? You need the network?
4: Yeah, I agree.
3: You agree. Okay. On Friday last week, it was Tuesday. Wanted to go see our friend at the business. I don't want to say what I was doing, but
4: Friday.
3: No, Friday she canceled. It was Tuesday. Well, because it was this week. It was just a couple days ago.
4: Oh, that's right.
3: Anyway, I want to do something big, really big. And I went to go talk to a friend of mine who's involved in something that I'm trying to get with. And I laid out my plan for her. Not only did she think it would work for one event, she said it would work for so many events that I need to go talk to the people at the city and try to get some contracts with them. Right?
4: Yeah.
3: That was a formal meeting. We set up a meeting, but it was that relationship I had built with her over time that allowed me to go in and talk to her about that and spend an hour talking to her. Now I offered, hey, you want me to bring you a drink? Want me to bring you some food? You know, no, I'm good. Okay. And she knew where I was going. So doing that, you never know what's going to happen. And put yourself on the limb, put yourself out there. Try and meet people, make those networks. And one of the people that I met, and Connor can, I don't know if you remember the first time Tony called me.
4: No.
3: When I was sitting at the podcast last summer, I was like, where can I do the podcast? And there was this post on TikTok that said, El Paso content creators, come join us. I hadn't even started yet, but I'm like, okay.
4: I guess, might as well.
3: Yeah, might as well. Well, about a month after I started, he reached out to me and he told me what he was doing. And I loved it. It was such an amazing thing. I got to interview people. I got to go to events with the city. I got to make animations and, you know, just it
4: was nice.
3: It was, you know, he had to leave town. So, you know, we didn't keep it up, but the whole process taught me so much. You know, I'm forever grateful to him. What's funny about it is he put me on TV. Like, you could find me on TV. And then, like, Military Broadcast Radio, that's another one.
4: I also put you on TV for NBR show.
3: Well, that one actually put us on TV.
4: Yeah, that one's on TV.
3: You might actually be watching us on Roku TV right now. How cool is that? Right?
4: That is cool. Will it show as a viewer? No, right? Since it's not like an account?
3: No, they won't show how many people are watching. It's like you're watching Hulu. You don't know how many people are watching the show.
4: Okay. That's what I thought.
3: Makes sense, right? But we were told a lot of people are watching this, right?
4: Yeah. So hello.
3: Hello out there in Roku land. But building these informal relationships become formal relationships, become something down the road. And Connor can tell you, I have experience in so many things. I'm not really a specialist in anything, but I know a lot.
4: He's good at his stuff, yeah.
3: Yeah, right. Like my brother, he could build a house if he wanted to. He knows how to do everything, right? And he has a network of friends that he calls on when he wants to do stuff. Hey, I need someone to help me with laying concrete. Boom, they're here. You know what I mean? Literally, that's the kind of stuff that he does.
4: Yeah.
3: You know, have another friend of mine, the guy who's a DJ that I've told you about. One day he was late to something we were doing, and what were you doing? He goes, I was putting my roof up. I'm like, your roof? He goes, yeah. I said, how many people were helping you or what? Like, no, I just might be by myself. He put a roof on by himself. God. That's crazy, right? I'm like, you need to find friends, bro. You know?
4: Yeah, you know when you get hobbies that you do like by yourself because you have no one else to go with? So you just make like those lonely hobbies?
3: Hobbies.
4: Yeah, hobbies.
3: Oh, that's not what I heard.
4: What'd you hear?
3: Hotties.
4: Oh. No.
3: Okay, so go ahead. I'm sorry, my brain was like, hotties?
4: What? And you so tell me about intersex. Okay.
3: So tell me about your hobby.
4: No, not my, just like,
3: well, no. What, you, tell me what
4: you're... You get a hobby when you're lonely, you know? You do something to like fill your day up since you have nothing else to do. You know what I mean?
3: Right, but that's not networking with other people.
4: Well, you get stuff done. He built a house.
3: Wow. Well, yeah. Well,
4: it's like The Notebook.
3: I don't know what the reference is. I know The Notebook. I don't know what you're referring to.
4: The movie.
3: I know The Notebook, but I don't know what you're referring to.
4: Him building a house.
3: Is that what he does in there? I didn't remember that.
4: You know when he's like that meme where he's just standing in front of the house, the White House?
3: Yeah.
4: That's her dream house. He built it.
3: Oh.
4: By himself.
3: Oh, that makes it even sadder now.
4: Yeah. He wrote to her for a whole year, a letter a day, and she's getting married with someone else. And then at the end, obviously, they get together.
3: Yeah.
4: But it's sad.
3: That is.
4: Because they were talking, and then she literally said, told him at the beginning of the movie what her dream house was, and he built it.
3: And he built it for her.
4: Yes. Literally, he built it for her, even though she was gone.
3: Now, you know what scares me, though, is I knew the reference to that, but you know the movie. Like, you know the movie. How many times have you seen it?
4: Once?
3: Okay. Because I don't hear you talking about... Because if you've been watching this show...
4: I'm a romance movie guy.
3: If you've been watching this show forever, anytime I ask him a question, even I want his opinion, what do you think about the burger? I don't know.
4: I mean, it was a burger. That's what I would say.
3: Okay. We actually had a channel called Murphy's Traveling because we were traveling fairly frequently.
4: Yeah.
3: And one of the things we would do was we would review burgers. So, but I stopped after like the second or third stop. I'm like, all right, Connor, compare that to, well, I don't remember the other place. Okay. How do you like this one? Yeah, it's a burger.
4: It's good. Yeah, it's just a burger.
3: Now that you're older, can you tell the difference between burgers?
4: Oh, yeah. I was able to tell the difference. Oh, yeah, no, just...
3: But when I ask you your opinion, like, for example, if I ask you right now, what's your favorite burger?
4: Well, you can't put me... You gotta, like, fast food, restaurant, like, what are we talking about? Just any?
3: If you want to eat the best burger, where do you go, in your opinion?
4: No matter the distance.
3: No, just yeah, best burger.
4: I want to say Magnolia's, but McDonald's.
3: See what I mean?
4: It's because
3: Magnolia's is a restaurant at the Four Queens in Las Vegas, and we ate there. We were there for 2 weeks, and I probably ate there 7 times. I mean,
4: no, we ate there every day. Yeah,
3: no, not every day.
4: We literally ate that for breakfast every time. Yes, we did. We did.
3: It wasn't that much,
4: Sean. If we didn't eat it for breakfast, we ate it for dinner.
3: Okay, well, I get it. All right, yeah, maybe, yeah.
4: If we didn't eat it in the beginning of the day, we would do our stuff, come back to the hotel, and it's right there, so we just go.
3: I guess.
4: Because we're on the upstairs, and Magnolia's is on the bottom floor with the casino and all that.
3: Yeah.
4: So, yeah, you know, we had to stop by.
3: Okay, so we ate there a lot at that point.
4: And you stopped by the Chicago pub thing to get the cup. I forgot what it was.
3: I don't remember either. But
4: yeah, we ate Magnolia's
3: now, every day. He just got through saying McDonald's is his favorite burger. Now watch this. Whataburger, Denny's, Chili's,
4: yeah,
3: In-N-Out.
4: Nah, I don't really eat In-N-Out.
3: Okay, I know, but I just named 4 burgers. You love the burgers at Denny's. You like the burgers at Chili's.
4: It's because I've talked about this before. I like burgers. That's my favorite food, but every restaurant has something I like. Like, they're all good, but they're just something that makes it better.
3: Well, like last night, I took him to Landry's for the first time. I was craving some seafood. We were pulling into the parking lot, and I told you what?
4: That I'm going to eat good, and I get burger.
3: I said, you're not going to get a burger. But he also doesn't like seafood.
4: And that's all Landry's is. It's just seafood. And if you don't like seafood and you go there, the only options are a burger, chicken Alfredo, or chicken or shrimp, or steak. Those are my only options I had out of the whole menu. So starters and everything. Starters to dessert.
3: So you had steak. How was your steak?
4: It was good.
3: It was good.
4: 14 ounces.
3: Compared to other steaks that you've had.
4: Oh, I don't remember. I don't really eat steak that much.
3: No, I know. We don't, but...
4: Where have I gone to eat steaks? Oh, my God. I'll think about that later. We'll talk about it after. I don't know.
3: We went to Billy Cruz. We went to Kettleman's. We went to...
4: Billy Cruz, nah.
3: The Big Texan.
4: Mm-mm.
3: What?
4: I put too much A1 sauce on it.
3: First of all, it wasn't A1 sauce.
4: Well, what was it?
3: It was their sauce. I prefer A1 sauce.
4: Yeah, no, I put too much of the sauce. It cooled down and it just ruined it for me.
3: Yeah, but he ate.
4: This is my first time.
3: He ate about 3.5 pounds of the 4.5. I was 10 pounds as shy. I don't want to do that again one time. One time. Anyway,
4: how much
3: again,
4: was it?
3: It was $72.
4: Each.
3: Yeah.
4: Yeah, I don't have a stomach for that. I would rather sit at a table by the stage and just eat my steak and just relax and watch you eat all that.
3: Well, when you like,
4: because it's not just a steak, it's like starters, like little sides also.
3: Yeah.
4: Like corn.
3: No.
4: Fried shrimp.
3: No, fried shrimp, baked potato, bread, and salad.
4: Oh. Where did I get corn from?
3: When the hell did I eat corn? An inside joke, sorry. But let's get back to the show, Connor.
4: Yeah. I kind of forgot we're live right now.
3: Yeah, just this is...
4: What were we talking about? Your friend that built a house, built a roof.
3: The fact that one friend can build a house and he can call anyone whenever he wants and they all come help him. Another friend was putting a roof up and didn't have anyone to call. That was the point of the story.
4: Yeah.
3: And then you come up with the hobbies. No, hobbies.
4: The hobbies.
3: And we went down that path. But I do want to address the hobby part.
4: How do we go from building a house, like,
3: because you said the
4: someone being lonely, and then we went to eating burgers?
3: because we're talking about opinions.
4: Well, I know, but it's just so funny.
3: Going back to the show, the friend who had no friends to call, it's not that he didn't have any friends. He's not lonely. He just does things by himself. He doesn't count on a team.
4: God, dude, I can never.
3: But going back to the hobbies, if you don't have a life, if you want to do something, get a hobby. But not only get a hobby, go and meet people doing that hobby. Okay, like for example, if you're doing crocheting, go to the libraries. They have crocheting clubs.
6: Okay.
3: And you'll learn how to crochet. And it opens up a new group of friends to you. Completely new. That's what's so really cool about it. Is doing a new hobby, you meet new people. When I started this podcast, I really don't know why I did it, but I just did it. And right now, I've made a lot of friends because of this. I don't know if you would agree or disagree with that.
4: I would agree.
3: And I'm doing things and I'm much more active than I used to be.
4: That's true.
3: Because of the one hobby. Now, I showed my business card to a friend of mine, the one we went to go meet on Tuesday. And she looked at the back and she's like, that's a lot.
4: Yeah, she did. I was like, yeah.
3: Yeah, but that's just who I am. You know, everything's tied together. But
4: I just feel like a business card should only have like the name and business.
3: Well, the front has that.
4: Well, yeah, that's what I'm like.
3: So why waste the back? Just let people know what you're doing.
4: True. So, I don't do business cards.
3: Right, so. But you think about that, right?
4: Yeah. Well, I mean, you could put on the back like the socials for all those instead.
3: Yeah, but I don't have socials set up for all that yet. It's not those are jobs that you don't need socials for. My podcast, I have the socials on my business card.
4: That's true. I forgot it's for that and not this.
3: Yeah. So anyway, get a hobby, do something, and you make friends. But informal networking can lead you to places that you never even considered. Right?
4: Yeah.
3: Working with Tony at Stream 915, I ended up working with Party Halls to do MC events there and everything, right? Okay. Boom. Done. You know. Going back to learning how to do stuff, when I went to the first party hall the first time, she asked me to go to the DJ booth and look how everything worked, right? I'd never been behind a DJ booth, ever. And I'm like, okay, I know about this, I know about that. I've been researching my equipment, so on and so forth. And then she comes back and says, this is our lighting system. If we could, someone messed us up, we're going to have to pay someone to come fix it. And they would charge several hundred dollars to do that. I fixed it in 10 minutes. And she's like, I thought you didn't know how to do anything. I said, I don't. But I understand technology. I understand files and, you know, I was able to fix it. Recover it, you know. And she's like, wow, that, you know, she's like, we definitely have to work together. And that's been since July, and I haven't done anything because I've just been so busy. I just realized this last night. I need to call her. But I am doing too many things. But from one idea, everything has started. Right?
7: Yeah.
3: Crazy. All right. So getting back to the show, we're going to talk about our next step, which is the Digital Inferno. I'm sorry, the Afterburn.
4: The Afterburn.
3: I thought we were doing the Afterburn.
4: No, we're still trying to protect us from the pitfalls, yeah.
3: So let's talk about that. I'm like, oh, I thought it was further ahead than I thought.
4: Nope.
3: Right. All right. So let's get to the Afterburn and those questions. We can reflect on what we've learned today.
8: In today's Afterburn, here are some questions for you to reflect on. Who in my organization do I admire and why? What's one relationship I can strengthen this month?
5: How can I add value to someone else's work? Review the embers to find where the real growth happened.
3: All right, very important. Who in my organization do I admire and why? You know, can you turn off notifications, please?
4: Yeah, I was like just about to do that. I just muted for the hour.
3: I had a coworker that was amazing at his job. He was really good, had great insight. And I wanted to learn from him, you know. And to be cocky, I'm pretty good at what I do. For me to say someone is better than me is a hard thing to say for counseling.
4: Oh, yeah.
3: To say someone's better than me is very hard to admit. But I had no problem admitting it for this person. He was that good. Sometimes, you know, there's always someone better, right? He taught me a lot. One of my biggest kryptonites, my biggest weaknesses is working with boys who are defiant that remind me of me when I was a kid.
4: Defiant?
3: Yeah.
4: What's that? I'm not a big English vocabulary guy. That's a big word.
3: Defiant is you're always constantly fighting the issue, whatever it is. You go against the rules. You don't follow the rules. You make your own rules. You're defiant against them.
4: Mm.
3: Much like you and I, our conversations, you're always like, no.
4: No.
3: You're very defiant in that way. You know, you don't agree with me, and you don't. It bothers you to admit I'm right. Right?
4: Sometimes.
3: And we get into arguments. But this guy was so good that I didn't have a problem saying he was better than me. None. And I learned from him. And, you know, he actually got me to the point where I was going to open up a daycare. He was teaching me all that. Something that wasn't related to my job, but, you know, to open a daycare and a business and everything.
4: Yeah.
3: It just didn't happen. But, you know, I think I would have had a successful daycare. You know, when there's issues, you have to go get somebody. I wasn't everybody carrying radios so you can radio each other. You know, stuff like that that was, you know, going to keep communication going.
4: Yeah.
3: I knew I would have succeeded. All right. What's one relationship I can strengthen this month? You know, there's some people that you look at and you're not friendly with them. But, you know, maybe I should try harder. Okay. And last but not least, how can I add value to someone else's work? When you see someone struggling, do you approach them? Or should you approach them?
4: It depends what they're struggling about.
3: Okay.
4: It might not be something you know.
3: I'll give you that. It depends on what they're struggling with.
4: Yeah.
3: And you might know how to do it.
4: Yeah.
3: Right.
4: I mean, I'll go up anyways and ask, but if it's something I can't help with, then sorry. Can't really do anything about that.
3: But sometimes asking or offering help is just comforting to know someone else cares. Like I don't know what you're doing, but I can try to help you.
4: I mean, everybody tries to ask for help, like to help them, and they don't take it.
3: Right.
4: So,
3: you know, asking for help is probably the hardest thing for anybody. Know your limitations and know what you need help with. When you're sitting there and you're working on things, okay, going and finding someone that needs help that you can strengthen the relationship with, or maybe just someone to vent with, right? Let them express themselves to you, right?
4: Yeah.
3: Then you can do that. And you'll see that it's saying,
4: did you get restricted?
3: Because I don't understand TikTok. I really don't.
4: That's funny.
3: Because I'm live on another TikTok with MBR, and we're not as far as I know, we're not restricted there.
4: Well, you won't know.
3: I know. So, but he would have said something.
4: I would hope, unless if he's not here.
3: Anyway, so ask yourself, who at work can I strengthen this relationship with? Right?
4: Yes.
3: That's something you want to do. So I'll tell you what. The next thing I want to talk about is technology in our digital inferno. Mm-hmm. So let's take a quick break, and we'll be back after these messages.
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4: All right. What's so funny?
5: I forget you make AI stuff.
4: What, do you see me talking? You're like, what?
5: Yeah. I looked, I'm like, that's not you.
4: But it works, right?
5: Yeah.
4: And speaking of technology, let's get to today's Digital Inferno.
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0: in that job to see how well the environment is.
1: We want to build your network. So like if
0: you should, you know, get the job first before you build it.
1: No, but I'm going for a job interview at your company. And I'd like to know, do you know anything about this position? You know, and just.
0: So but is that better than Indeed for looking for jobs or?
1: No, it's not about looking for the job. It is when you're going to apply for a position, go find someone at that company and ask them about the positions.
0: Okay.
1: Like I have this one girl that I talked to on LinkedIn. I think I know her, but I don't remember her. But we'll chat every now and then, right? She'll like something, I'll like something she says, and so on and so forth. But if you really use LinkedIn, it is amazing to build a network of people in that position. Like if you want to start a business, right?
0: Mm-hmm.
1: Get everyone who does entertainment. Just start adding everyone because that gets your name out there, right? So there's a lot of things to do with LinkedIn. Slack or Microsoft Teams. Offer specific documented help to cross-functional projects to increase visibility and goodwill beyond your immediate team. You know, I can't be there, but let's come on to a Google Meet and let's work it out. We can share screens and everything. I do that with so many friends. It's crazy. You know, I have one friend who is like, I don't understand technology. I need to do this. I'm like, hey, come on, I'll help you. And before you know it, boom, I'm doing it, right? I have another friend who's like, I have no idea how to get this started. Here, let me show you, you know. And she's like, wait, how do you know? I'm like, well, I'm going to show you how to use AI, you know. So that Slack or Microsoft Teams, Google Meets, Zoom, whatever, same thing. And virtual meeting tools. Use virtual conferencing for casual coffee chats when in-person meetings aren't feasible. You know, one thing that happened during COVID, this Zoom came on. I had never heard of Zoom in my life. And everyone would meet on Zoom.
0: Yeah.
1: And what was so amazing about it was, can you imagine being the business of Zoom? COVID hits and everyone wants to use you. Do you know how many servers they had to add to make that
0: all
1: work?
0: The times it crashed? Yeah, I remember.
1: You know,
0: trust me, I remember. I think we all do. It was bad. The beginning of COVID, we tried doing Zoom for a school and we couldn't.
1: Yeah,
0: we literally had to get off school.
1: Yeah,
0: for like a month after spring break because we couldn't do any online classes, no nothing.
1: Nobody was set up for that.
0: Yeah,
1: you know.
0: I think, did we end it just there? Like the school year?
1: Yeah.
0: Yeah, right?
1: Actually, yes.
0: Because after spring break, that was it.
1: That was it.
0: That was my seventh grade.
1: March 20th. Boom. We're not going back to work.
0: At all. And then eighth grade, the next year, they tried doing it. And yeah.
1: And then in October, when El Paso was the highest ranked COVID infection in the world.
0: My birthday month.
1: We went to school. We went back to school that, yeah.
0: Really? I thought it was like September.
1: No, it was October. Anyway.
0: August.
1: That's a throwback to another conversation. Video conferencing during COVID, we would literally meet with friends and that's how we would talk. Okay. My brother was living with me at the time. He wanted to invite friends over. And, you know, people in El Paso were turning other people in for having parties and get-togethers. It was so stupid. I mean, it happened worldwide or countrywide. But so I tell my brother, you can sit in the garage. You know, it's a carport, not really a garage. And you can sit on all four corners.
0: And talk.
1: And talk. You know, just stay away from each other because I don't want to bring the bug into my house. I had a sanitizer. I had the gallon sanitizer, you know, like crazy.
0: Toilet paper.
1: No, I didn't. No. Ever since then, I've been paranoid. I always have enough toilet paper. I'm not going to get stuck without it again. It's crazy. I don't even know why that happened.
0: I don't know either. Out of all things, toilet paper is what people took.
1: Yeah.
0: Like, no food, no nothing. Everybody took toilet paper. That was the headline news, was toilet paper.
1: It was.
0: I don't know for what. I'm still lost on that.
1: You know, it was a year out of our lives that we were really restricted.

0: 9 months. But the kids were restricted. They lost all social skills. All of them. Even you, dude.
1: Oh, yeah. Me, definitely.
0: You know, it was so funny. I don't know if you remember this or not. But when during COVID, I would do Uber and stuff. And I would take him with me sometimes. And
1: yeah,
0: I had my regulars that would pick up and everything. And we had rules and, you know, whatever. So I got him out of the house. So he wasn't stuck here 24/7, right? But one day when I said, let's go out, he comes out of his room and his pants are about this short. He's wearing high waters. He had grown like 4 inches in the time frame that we were wearing your school uniforms. And I'm like, we need to go buy you some clothes.
1: Yeah. Just enough for high school.
0: Yeah.
1: I was a big boy. I was a little chubby.
0: No.
1: Yes, my eighth grade. Yes, dude. When at the sty. Yes.
0: The sty. What the fuck? Okay. Sorry. It's so random.
1: I don't have the photo anymore. Since I got the new phone. But if you compare it to all my others, yeah, I was a little chunkier. Compared to seventh grade.
0: Well, you weren't active. You were stuck at home.
1: No, but compared to seventh grade.
0: I would never say you were chubby.
1: Seventh grade when I was in football and actually did stuff at school.
0: Yeah, I don't think you were chubby. Okay.
1: I was a skinny. I looked like the kid from The Good Dinosaur, that little caveman guy. And then I turned into like a chubbier young Sheldon.
0: I don't know what he's referencing. You know, he doesn't remember.
1: You don't know young Sheldon?
0: He's younger. I'm older. Obviously. He thinks I don't know everything about what he does. We were at a restaurant the other day, and they had the soda machines where you have to choose your drink. And you have to press it before you. So he goes, hey, you need to press the one. I'm like, dude, I'm not coming out of a coma. You know, I know how technology works. And, you know, sometimes he's just like right now, just like, you don't know who young Sheldon is? Of course I do.
1: Well, that's because you seem confused because you're like, I don't know what he's talking about.
0: I don't know what you're talking about. Like how that has anything to do with you.
1: Seventh photo, or my seventh grade photo. To my eighth grade photo.
0: Okay.
1: That's what I'm talking about. COVID messed me up that bad.
0: Yeah. Okay. But you weren't chubby is my point.
1: Dude.
0: You were a little thicker because you weren't exercising, but you weren't chubby.
1: I was thicker, as in thicker. I was like, instead of this, it was.
0: Shut up. Anyway.
1: Still remember when you made me comb my hair?
0: Comb your hair?
1: Every time.
0: What are you talking about?
1: You always made me comb my hair in middle school.
0: Yeah. Because you should go with your hair combed.
1: No. It's called curls for a reason, and it's called showering and then maintaining it after. You don't understand because you got slick back right now. Or to the side. To the side.
0: Yeah, I wish I had more hair. Yes. Thank you for mentioning that. Anyway.
1: Don't worry. We both got big foreheads.
0: You got a 5 head, dude.
1: Shut up. Anyways.
0: You weren't expecting that one, were you?
1: No, I wasn't. Anyways.
0: You guys, you understand that what forehead and it's 5 head because it's so big?
1: Damn. Yeah. You just did that right now. You're a 5 head.
0: Well, I'm old. I got the receding hairline. Duh.
1: I got it from you. I'm not even old. I just got it from you.
0: Not yet.
1: Stop. Every time it's so windy outside.
0: Well, let me get to today's final burn so we can finish up, okay?
1: Yes.
0: Because we have things to do.
1: Go ahead.
0: Here's today's final burn, you guys.
2: The final take from today's discussion is your network isn't just who you know. it's who knows your work. Build bridges, not just business cards. One last strike to cement your takeaway before the flame dies out.
1: It goes back all the way over there. Oh, hello. Hey.
0: Your network isn't just who you know, it's who knows your work. Think about that. It's not only who you make friends with, who you network with, who you talk to, who you communicate with, but do they know you? Because it has to be a two-way relationship. It can't be just one way.
1: Yeah.
0: Okay.
1: Basically opposite.
0: Yeah.
1: Because everybody knows your work, but they don't know you, though, personally.
0: Okay.
1: Wouldn't that be better?
0: You look at that. Well, you're at work and people don't know your work because you keep your head down. You don't interact with people and everything. So you want to try to do that. Anyway, build bridges, not just business cards. Meaning, you know, yeah, get your business card, but call people, make friends, interact, link up, all that good stuff. Okay?
1: Yeah.
0: The biggest flex in the day was, here, email me at this and have a cool email. Like mine. Hotmail was actually what it was called.
1: I know. That's what I said.
0: But there are so many different emails. Yahoo, AOL. It's crazy.
1: Blank space.
0: I don't know about blank space, but anyway, y'all, thank you for listening to our show today. I hope y'all learned something about networking at work.
1: Yes. Apart from everything else we talked about that was not on topic.
0: At least we didn't talk about nuclear bombs.
1: Speaking about that, I'm kidding.
0: Well,
1: no.
0: China and Russia are funding nuclear project in Iran.
1: Oh, of course they are.
0: So, anyway, you guys, thank you for watching. And tune in every Wednesday here on Military Broadcast Radio on Roku TV. 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
1: Yes.
0: And one more quick commercial before we go to break. And I mean, it's just going to be quick.
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0: Ladies and gentlemen, thank you for tuning in to Military Broadcast Radio. 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
4: 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How'd I do? Was that a good take? That might work. All right, good evening. Welcome to the Fran Dozier Show on KCAA Radio, 106.5 FM, 1050 AM. 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We got to bless the show before we get started. Let's go. When I was in my mother's womb, I had a calling on my life to do something in the glory of God and marry it like a wife. Commit myself to his word and never be led astray. And when it's all over, when he comes, I'll be glad to see that day in the morning time.

0: Hey, what's up, man? How you doing?
1: I'm blessed, my brother. How you doing?
0: I'm good, man. I'm good. Hey, did you see the game last night?
1: Oh, that was a good game.
0: But did you see the shot?
1: I lost money from that shot.
0: Oh,
1: too,
0: man, bro. That shot was cold, man.
1: I hated it, but it was good.
0: Damn.
1: What's in those jeans?
2: You really want to know?
1: I do.
2: Exhaustion, muscle spasms, asthmatic issues, unexpected sickle cell trait crises.
1: Damn, are you serious? When I was young, I found out I had sickle cell trait. My mom's told me, but I ain't have no knowledge of it. But when I got older, I had a child, and the doctor told me my daughter has sickle cell trait. You know the facts that both parents have sickle cell trait, there's a 50% chance the child may have the trait, and 25% chance the child may have the disease.
0: Hey, that's what's the count. Do you know that 2.5 million people in the United States have sickle cell trait, 300 million people globally? I didn't find out I had sickle cell trait until I was in the Army 10 years. Next thing you know, I had a sickle cell trait exertion site.
1: Sickle cell? I thought that was a black gene or something.
0: Nah, man, the Latin community is number two. 1 out of 36,000 babies are being born with sickle cell disease. You could be Caucasian, Mediterranean, European. You gotta know your bloodline, man.
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0: All right, welcome to another episode of the Frondozier Show right here on the Military Broadcast Radio Network. That's right, MB Radio. Thanks for listening in. If you caught the PSA at the beginning of the show, that is my sickle cell trait awareness. Very important conversation, as you saw. If you want more information, hit me up at WDCONSCT.org. Especially for my military and for our athletes, we're doing some real work around some of these conditions and these red blood cells, and we're tying it to it on the spiritual aspect as well. So that's what you've been watching here lately, right? Spiritual conversations, right? So the sickle cell trait is my cause. Very important conversation. Just so you understand that, if you have information or you want more information or you got questions, you know somebody with the trait, hit me up. And we can get those conversations started with them. All right. I want to have a talk with you just real quick. I have been asked to be a part of the grief portion of our sickle cell community. And there was a post today that I read from a young lady. And what caught my attention was how she articulated. So I did invite her to come on the show today, but she was tired coming back from Hawaii, she said, jet lag. But we are going to agree to a date, a Wednesday and a time for her to come and actually share this personally. It ties into my conversation because I used to do a segment called Quality of Life versus a Cure, right? And a lot of times when we deal with these illnesses and chronic illnesses, you know, there's so many opinions in the world about what we should do with our health. And this is not a right or wrong, a good or bad, right? People do stem cell transplants and all the things, like everybody, you have a choice, right? We want you to just have an informed choice. But I used to do a segment called Quality of Life versus Cure back in I started that in 2014, 15 through 16. And so I found a clip of that conversation, but I want her to come back and talk about her post, because she really made some key points about if she dies, and then she laid it all out for the community. So I'm going to play this clip that I had from one of my talks, so you can see that and kind of hear about the quality of life versus cure. We play a little couple of clips of those, and then we're going to get into this episode here today. So let me share my screen. Where are we at? We there? All right, cool. We're gonna do this. This is what happens when you live, ladies and gentlemen. So we're gonna go right here and we're gonna play this clip.
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0: There we go. Here we go.
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4: The quality of life, I think, is important, an important topic to have, because we live our lives, you know, in these moments in time, and we plan for the future, and having all that going on in life. Some of us deal with illnesses, which impacts us in another level of part of life. And we're worried about this. We're worried about if this is the last crisis, you know, so much different aspects. What I noticed when I look back now was it, in some languages, it's called the future of uncertainty. We can't control what happens in the future, right? We just have.
0: All right. So that's one. All right. Now that's one, right? That's one. So I got one more for you that I found in a play. Where is it at? Here's right here. Let's do this one.
5: And coming to this realization that, you know, and truly, and this is very difficult to attain, easy to say, difficult to attain, but truly God is enough for me.
6: Amen.
5: And if this is what I'm supposed to,
0: we're gonna start that over from the beginning.
5: Who elevates spiritually to a place that most people can't get to. And that's when you begin to realize the blessing of that God has put in it.
6: Yes.
5: In the midst of it. Because if you're going to make it through this disease, you have to elevate. And in the process of elevating, you have a beautiful light to shine and give and share with the world. You know? Amen. And to begin to stop seeing ourselves as victims and realize that we're going through a process. You know, the diamonds are formed deep under high pressure.
6: Yes.
5: You know, yes. And coming to this realization that, you know, and truly, and this is very difficult to attain, easy to say, difficult to attain,
6: definitely.
5: But truly God is enough for me.
6: Amen.
5: And if this is what I'm supposed to be going through, there's something in it. That-
0: All right. So that is, you know, Dr. Maisha, we work together, and let me make sure I can stop this over here. All right, so if you heard that, that is a real life conversation, a part of our community around sickle cell, right? And these genes are inherited, right? And so it's a sensitive topic, but it's a real life conversation, because people, you know, we just want you to have an informed choice. If you want to do the bone marrow transplant, you want to do the stem cell transplant, we're not saying it's right or wrong, good or bad, but just make sure that you do your research, your family does their research, because sometimes people look at the quality of life versus the cure, and sometimes the quality of life is not as bad, especially if you can get your emotional state, right, in alignment with God and with some peace, right? And for me, even with my trait condition and the rhabdo and the arthritis and blah, blah, the stuff that I deal with secondary, it was living to that future of uncertainty, right? And we talk about grief, we talk about life and death, and sometimes, you know, we know that we all have that death in common, right? But Christ took the sting out of death, if you believe that, right? And then you also got to look at, you know, sometimes we know we're going to pass away, but we don't want to die too soon, right? So there's so many things that go on in this conversation. So I just appreciate my sickle cell community for allowing me to be a part of that discussion again. And quality of life versus the cure. You may see that segment appear here on the show, because that is an important topic for us to discuss in around stress, around mental toughness, around mental health, all these different things that we deal with in life, right? All the different circumstances and the concerns and the worries, right? That stress can trigger. Stress is bad on the body, right? We already deal with these inherited genes, and then you add stress, the chemicals, the free radicals, all that stuff. If you believe and understand the biology and the all of that stuff around the cells, and like, we're going to do more talks about that because it is so important, right? And maybe that will give people a level of peace when they can really understand what's going on with their bodies. Right. And so we're going to work that out. I thank you for, again, listening today. I got a very impactful show for you again this week. And let's just get started. Right. So my guy at? What's happening, sir?
6: How's it going?
0: What's happening?
6: Can you hear me? Yeah, you can hear me. Yeah, we good. Yeah. Man, I had it was a scramble session today. I was like, yeah, I got everything. I'm up here with my cousin. We working on my AI video now. I'm working with AI on my music video for the NFL and Christian Believers. You know, I got a good song coming up that I'm making. And I ended up leaving my headphones downstairs in the car. And I was like, oh. I forgot the fabric softener. Then we run downstairs and grab the headphones real quick, slam them on, praying to God I don't have to come up first. And then I got back up here and I had to talk with the landlord about them taking up parking spots. It was just a big scramble session. I'm like, this is just the enemy trying to stop me. This ain't happening. Yeah. Watch me go.
0: Your video is a little staticky too. So just make sure you're gonna get some good.
6: Okay.
0: But I can hear you clear though.
6: Okay, you can hear me there? All right. So I'm just going to do this real quick. You see that in HD? Do you see that in HD?
0: No, that's not still in glitching? HD. On my end, it's not HD. It's static.
6: Oh, this is bad. This is bad. All right. Well, today is supposed to be the day we go into the other part of the segment of the dual versus the dual nature. Yeah. And we was talking about, I wanted to get into the part of enticement. And the reason being, I kind of noticed that even with our body language, mm-hmm. or even with our speech, sometimes our conversations get curved into enticing, persuading, debating, or trying to get someone to think how we think.
0: Mm-hmm.
6: So that's the reason why Proverbs in 10:19, it says that a multitude of words lack. Well, if you're trying to manipulate a conversation, and you find yourself really to get the person's attention when the person really doesn't agree with what they're saying, that does lead to sin. It leads to manipulation, which is witchcraft. It leads into forced ideology, which is witchcraft. It leads into, that was my stereo, don't trip. and that leads into other forms that leads to sin, because then you're opening up portals for negative emotions to come in the middle of it, where that's the reason why in a lot of cases in today's age, we have a lot of young people in generations and the younger generation of this 2020 generation, they don't want to comply to Christ's teachings. Because of how it's being fed to them, how it's being brought to them. And that's because we're using old school force tactics, thinking that we're supposed to be the ones, by the words of casting out the demons out of them, that we're doing it. No, it's God doing it, but all we're doing is presenting it with spirit and love. All we're doing is giving them a chance. So if we're not thinking about them in the process and we're not loving on them in the process, then how are we winning them over?
0: Yeah. Hey, do me a favor, man. I need you to log out and come back in, because you're a little bit, you're glitching a little bit. So I want to make sure that everything is cool. People can hear you and see you properly. So I'm going to drop you out and I'm going to come back, because I got another guest in the building. This is Real Life. We was live yesterday on KC Radio. So yesterday, if you happen to catch the show, KCA Radio, I had a guest, Melinda. She's a veteran as well, so she fits right into the topic over here. So I'm gonna bring her to the deck while my man Ariane gets himself situated over here. What's happening, lady?
7: What's up?
0: How are you doing?
7: I'm doing good. Like my daddy said, you got the best hand.
0: Do me a favor and introduce yourself to the listeners here on the Military Broadcast.
7: All right. I am Christine Melinda Peer. I go by Melinda. However, if the military looking for me, America's Most Wanted, right, or the police, then it will be Christine. But I go by my middle name because I run a nonprofit called Refocus on You. I am an Air Force. Shout out to my Air Force peeps. In the house. I'm an Air Force.
0: I appreciate the Air Force. I appreciate them for finding my sickle cell trait. I appreciate them.
7: Yes, yes, yes. And also a Department of Defense retiree as well. And I am single, no kids, living my best life. And I run a nonprofit for called Refocus on You. So yeah,
0: this is the military platform. So let's go back in time a little bit. What was going on in that thought process of military, college? What was life like at that deciding factors?
7: Yes. Let me break this down.
0: Yeah.
7: Excuse me.
0: You're good.
7: I was like, let me get some water here. So I went in the military late. You know, I was about 26. I was an old head, right? I was old. What I did was I went to college a little bit late as well. Mm-hmm. I was working. Went to travel school, did all of that. And so I decided to go in the military when I was 25.
0: Right? Wow.
7: And I was old. That's old. Because the funny thing about it is I had a place. I was working for the Postal Service. I was making great money at 25. And the funny thing about it is I'll never forget, you know, during basic training, and the TI I had, he would call me Magic, right? That's my maiden name. He said Magic. And I did not like him, because he now telling me, get up, do this, get up and do this, get up. I want to say, do you know who I am? I had a job. I had a career. What you talking about? But I couldn't do that. So I went in. You know, like I said, I had worked for the Postal Service a few years before I went in. I had a 2-year degree. I had, you know, I was about established, but I went in for a couple of different reasons. You know, I went in because my parents was going through a real ugly divorce, and it was just something like, you know what, I need to get away from this. And then also another reason I went in is I had so many family members telling me that I wasn't gonna make it. You know, you're not that kind. You're not the type. You know, you can't do it. You can't survive. And if you know Christine Melinda Peer, you don't tell me what I can't do.
0: Oh my goodness!
7: Yeah, you know, giving me an identity, right? Yeah. Giving me an identity, and you know, I'm so grateful for God, because He already had my plans laid out. He already had them laid out, and He's like, "No, you're gonna go, my child. You're going through this," and so I went through it. But they were like, "Shoot, they were making bets and everything. Like, yeah, she ain't gonna survive. She ain't gonna survive.
0: That's cold. That's cold.
7: She ain't gonna make it. Right."
0: That's cold.
7: So yeah, I made it. I had to prove them wrong.
0: But and how many years you served?
7: I did only 4 years. I did 4 years in the military. And the reason why I did 4 years is because you know, I'm looking around. I was stationed in Japan. I was stationed overseas my time.
0: Wow.
7: And so I never forget, I was in the office and I'm looking around at these civilians, right? And I'm like, let me get this straight. They doing the same job I'm doing, but they getting paid more money.
0: Yeah.
7: Then they ain't got to do all the, you know, they ain't got to, you know, deal with all the, you know, you got to do this, you got to do that. And
0: yeah.
7: I said, let me get this straight. You know, I did my 4 years. I got out. But the ironic thing is, when I went civil servant, where I went and worked on an Air Force base, mm-hmm. I did the exact job, exact job in the military. Traffic management.
0: Wow.
7: Traffic management. So it was like, yeah. So I did that. Yeah, I did that for like an additional 4 years with the government, and then I transferred over to doing government contracts.
0: I'm gonna bring you back to do some more military talk, because we got a lot of things covered today. But I do want to give you an opportunity to discuss your refocus on you and where that came from, because that's going to lead into our conversation today as well.
7: Okay. Well, you know, like we had talked about before, it came from an illness. And you know, this is for us really important if we ever talked about like disability percentage and the ratings and stuff like that that people mm-hmm. go through and sometimes have a hard time and problem. But my situation came from a diagnosis that, you know, doctors couldn't figure out, didn't know, whatever. And I got tired of so many people being undiagnosed and misdiagnosed. Mm. And that's how I was, undiagnosed, misdiagnosed for several years. Yeah. I would watch people come out of the doctor office in tears or depressed because they don't have a diagnosis, right?
0: Yeah.
7: Military friends of mine as well have, excuse me, gone through the military and they're battling with some illness and they didn't even try to see if they could get service connected or anything like that. You know, a lot of these things I was watching and I was seeing and I'm like, wow. And I'm like, this is crazy.
0: Yeah.
7: And, it actually started because when I was working for the government, I got pulled off the job, you know, Department of Defense too. They ain't playing that. When they got wind saying, finding out that I only had a couple years left to live, they're like, we're going to have to let you go. We're going to have to let you go. You ain't dying on our time.
0: Wow.
7: So, you know, when I had to come off work, it was like one of those things, Lord, what do I do? Mm-hmm. And I remember one day God said, we got work to do. Mm-hmm. You know, we got work to do. And that's what started helping those who have been undiagnosed, misdiagnosed with illnesses. They don't know what to do. They don't know where to go. That's how it got started. Advocacy is real. You know, advocating for others and, you know, helping them out. So that's all.
0: I mean, same with my sickle cell trait mm-hmm. awareness conversation, mm-hmm. not knowing I had the gene until the Air Force base that I was connected to did my blood work, all that process, and then collapsing a few years later, and then the rhabdo and all that, and then finding out that those two were connected. It was like, so taking that conversation and creating a platform to bring awareness, you know,
7: right?
0: That's we're kind of similar in those same conversations.
7: And you was in the military at that time, right, Farron?
0: I was,
7: which helps. But you know, you think about what about the people who have gone out of the military? Yeah. They done, and then like you said, this, you know, some things happen to them. They won't even go back and work on their benefits, you know, or work on, you know, or see the connection or anything like that. And a lot of people miss their connections. You know, they think, sorry.
0: Their entitlements.
7: You know, they don't, like, I give you an example. I had a situation when I was stationed in Azores. I was having pneumonia.
0: The Azores.
7: Yeah, I was in the Azores. Yeah.
0: I stopped by the Azores on my way to Germany.
7: Really?
0: They provided us some lunch on the way to Germany and we stopped over there. I'm trying to get back over there. That place is beautiful.
7: I would love to myself. I got some people over there. Wow. Definitely. Yes.
0: Oh, wow.
7: I was over there for 2.5 years.
0: No way. In the middle of the Atlantic on the island.
7: Yes. And I had, and you know what? I was living off the base, right? And I had me a nice little house and it was right there at the ocean. Oh, man. It was nice.
0: Okay. I can't take it. We'll talk about that later. So I'm going to bring my guy, I'm going to play a PSA commercial real quick, and then we're going to come back. Ariana's back here. So we're going to get into that. And you're more than welcome to join into this conversation as we talk about.
7: Sounds great.
0: But we've been dealing with the alter ego and what that looks like, and he's got some topics. So I appreciate him for bringing that to the table. So I'm going to play a PSA, and then let me see what we got. We're going to play over here. All right, we're going to go right here. This is the Frondozy Show on the Military Broadcast Radio Network, MB Radio. 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All right. Shout us out, what's the count?
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0: Again, welcome back to the Fran Dulce Show on the Military Broadcast Radio Network. All right, ladies and gentlemen, we're going to get this segment started. If you've seen the Instagram posts, if you watched the last previous episodes, my guy here has been bringing some of these spiritual conversations with us. And let's see how you are. You good, man?
6: I'm back now. Now, can you? Am I good on your end?
0: Yeah, you're still a little fuzzy, but we're going to make it work. Still a little fuzzy.
6: I don't know what's going on with the internet, but it's not nothing to do with my phone, because my phone, it could be my phone acting up. I don't know. It's been overheating lately and acting, you know, crazy. But
0: all right.
6: I only can do what I can. I only can do what I can.
0: Yeah, it's just the
6: enemy trying to stop the message. Oh, he's trying to stop the message. Exactly. There it is.
11: That's how it is. Sorry, that was me. I tried something and it worked.
6: Well,
0: what happened?
6: And here's what's wow.
0: What?
6: So why is my phone is totally on blackout mode?
0: I'm gonna have to reset.
6: Good. As long as you can see me, we're gonna continue just like this. When we were over phone and a black screen, I'm still gonna talk to you and get this through. So way this goes. I was explaining about the enticement and the conversation and understanding that.
0: It's not going to work. You gotta come back because you're talking and it's choppy.
7: Is it something else on? Something else on that's going on?
0: Yeah, maybe turn the Wi-Fi off. Maybe turn the Wi-Fi off and just use your.
6: I got to reboot my whole phone.
0: All right, we'll come back to you. This is what happens when you live on radio and on TV.
7: Yeah, I understand.
0: You gotta make it work, right?
7: I understand.
0: Let's talk about last night's episode. Mm-hmm. You came on last night. What's your thought process? What is your experience of that whole female woman? I mean, this is what these are your conversations already, so I know you got some insights on that, but What's your takeaway from that episode?
7: you know, I hadn't really thought about so much of it. I enjoyed it. It was great. I thought what it was really interesting is each of us had different experiences. Mm-hmm. That's one thing I can tell, you know. Yeah. I feel like one person is still healing. Another person maybe has just got there and another person is done, you know?
0: Yeah, yeah.
7: But it was great. You know, it's important to have a variety of opinion because somebody may not know what I don't want to say that, but somebody may can relate to what the other woman said about, you know, her going through and how she deals with life and how she deals with healing and things like that. Somebody might relate to myself. Somebody, you know, so I love the fact that we had different takes.
0: Yeah.
7: You know, on it. But it's real. It's real. When it boils down to it, healing is real. And I still say this, you know, forgiveness is real.
0: Mm-hmm.
7: If you can't forgive that person, and you know, like I say, a lot of people think that, oh, if I forgive them that, you know, it just means that, you know, it's okay for them to treat me like this, or it's okay for them to do these things. No, forgiveness is for you to say, like, hey, you know what, I'm gonna move on.
0: Yeah.
7: And I haven't. The only thing I have went through is the illness. You know, being diagnosed with a terminal illness and the doctors constantly saying any minute now, you know, we, you know, it's impossible. You ain't going to live this year. Okay. You made it last year, but it ain't going to be this year. And so that's the only thing that I have had to go through. But like I said, with God, everything is possible. And
0: let me ask you, when you say that, mm-hmm. that's what you had to go through, right? You had to go through mm-hmm. that, right? Mm-hmm. Dealing with, you know, my own personal, you know, stuff that I deal with, the future of uncertainty. That's kind of like the future mm-hmm. of uncertainty, right? Because exactly. you don't know, like you've got a diagnosis that your life exactly. is coming to an end. Like,
7: it's coming to how did you end. How did you it's
0: how did
7: wrap.
0: You make how did how do you how do you make peace with that? Can I ask you that?
7: Well,
0: do you even
7: you,
0: make I, peace with it?
7: You have to make peace with it. Wow. You have to make peace with it. And in the beginning, I'm gonna tell you, in the beginning, when they told me this, I was doing the cabbage patch. I was like, hey, and I'm gonna tell you why, right? Because for 2 years, I went undiagnosed and misdiagnosed. So 2 years, I'm taking 10 different drugs, and that's not even the illness that I have. And can you imagine when you go into doctor offices and, you know, you got to write down what's going on, what's your diagnosis? And
0: yeah,
7: you're like,
0: I hate that.
7: I don't know. Right. And then think about it. For a while before you even got diagnosed, you're probably having episodes. You're probably having flares. This body probably ain't acting right. And you don't understand, like, man, I don't know what's going on. Yeah. And so, you know, you're right. Uncertainty. You're in that fear. You know, you're in a fear state of mind where I'm afraid to go somewhere.
0: Yeah.
7: I'm afraid to go. I'm afraid to do this. I'm afraid to do that because I never know wow. when something's going to break down. So for that, and that's how I was for 2 years. Right. And the problem was I was paralyzed from head to toe. I couldn't feed myself. I couldn't bathe myself. I couldn't walk. I couldn't go to the bathroom. I couldn't drive. I couldn't do nothing.
0: Wow.
7: So for them to say, hey, you don't have a muscle. You don't have a bone disease. You got a muscle disease. You've wow. got polymyositis. All right. With antisynthetase syndrome. So that shortens the life right there. And interstitial lung disease. Right. And basically what I have, it means that my lungs will go out. Wow. And right now, if I went to the hospital, they're all white right now. They're all white. They're gone. They're gone. What? So that's what I'm saying, the power of God. That's why I wow. said, you know, when God pulls you through something.
0: You said your lungs are white?
7: They're all white. You know, you have, you know, when you go and do a CT scan, all right, they're black. They're all white.
0: Yeah.
7: They're gone. Wow. They're about gone. They're about gone.
0: Wow.
7: So that's why I said you come to a point in life when you have experienced some real things. Yeah. Yeah. I had made peace. I was like, okay, Lord, you know what? Okay. No, I didn't want to die, but I was about, I need to get my life right now. Mm-hmm. I need to focus on God. I need to focus on what He has for me. And so, that's what I was about then, you know, yeah. Especially when I'd been given this last time where they said, you'll be lucky if you go 2 years, you know, you're going to have a double lung transplant. Wow. And that is where it became real for me. That's where wow. it became real. I was like, okay, all right. I need because, yeah, I need to get on the ball. I need to get on the ball. You know, like, you know, before it's funny.
0: Oh my God.
7: I used to think about different things like, oh, what am I going to wear? Oh man, I ain't got this. I ain't got that. Man, heck with that. your whole object, your whole
0: oh
7: focus in life changes.
0: Yeah, yeah, yeah.
7: When you know, when you're given, when they're like, hey, you know, you're gonna be going. We see it, you know. And wow. and you know what? It wasn't like you know, I had like what, four hospitals tell me the same thing. Including the VA hospital,
0: mm.
7: including the VA, you know.
0: Yeah.
7: So
0: You are, man. We call it a walking testimony for sure.
7: Man,
0: so.
7: Yes, for sure. So yeah, I ain't got no time. I ain't got time for the what ifs, the drama, the he said she. I ain't got time for that. I ain't got time for that.
0: All right. Thank you so much for being open and sharing with our community. Yeah. I pray that some veterans who are dealing with their own, you know, health complications, secondary health complications of their service, or those inherited genes that we're born with, or the environments that trigger those genes, that they find peace in these conversations that they hear from us. So thank you again for sharing.
7: And you know, I want to offer myself, like I said, I want to offer my services, meaning, you know, for veterans out there who are struggling with various things in health, and they are not sure how to file their claim, or they're not sure what to do. Don't give up at all.
0: Thank you for that. All right, ladies and gentlemen, this is the Frondozy Show right here on the Military Broadcast Radio Network. We're streaming live. We're on Roku TV, Facebook, YouTube. I mean, you know, this is what it is when you're streaming live. You got to be able to deal with all of the technical difficulties. I might be sweating over here, but never let them see you sweat. And this is what
7: and
0: happens,
7: I'm freezing.
0: So we're going to get back into this episode with my guy, Arian. Let's see if he's cool today. You cool, man?
7: Oh, yeah.
0: You way better.
7: You way better.
6: That is.
0: Yeah, you that's way
6: it.
0: Better.
6: That was the enemy. He infiltrated my phone, shut it down. I went all black screen. And I said, you know what? Consider all joy when you go through various trials and tribulations. For the test of your faith breathes patience. Let patience have its perfect works, for you shall be perfect and complete, lacking nothing. So I'm still sitting here with a smile like I'm back again. You tried it. Did it work?
7: That's right.
6: Shap him up real quick. Shap him up. Here we go. Get him out of here.
0: All right, Arian, man. Let's take it from the top, man. There's so much going on. We've discussed 2 weeks ago, week before last, right? You kicked off this conversation here with the ego and easing. We call it easing God out at my church, you know. Mm. And now you're bringing another conversation that's very important, because we don't even realize how powerful our language and our conversations are, right? And how I look at it as sometimes we're even sincere with our language, right? But we do manipulate. We control by dominant with our language too. So what had you create this segment for this week for the topic, man?
6: What I started realizing was that I learned this from a friend of mine, actually. She was me and her were hanging out, and okay, I crush. I'm a dude. I'm going to crush. I'm a single dude. I'm going to crush. She's beautiful, so I'm going to crush. I don't know any man. I was crushing. No, I don't know any man that's not going to crush. I mean, if a man is not going to crush, then a man, I got a question.
0: Hey, since kindergarten,
6: the extra chocolate milk. The extra chocolate milk. If I had met

0: promoting propaganda. You're promoting your ideas. You are now stuck in that mode where you're not being yourself. Well, naturally, you leave the spirit of conversation. You just have a conversation. Like what we're right now, we're having a conversation.
1: Yeah.
0: It's just a simple conversation. So, but if I need to get something from you, now I'm about to turn into strategies of enticement. Mm-hmm. So I can get it out of you mm-hmm. because now I want something. Or I am going to go on ahead and let's just say me and you disagree to a point. You disagree. Now I'm going to go on ahead and use persuasive power and mechanisms. And well, why don't you just try to see it from this angle? Oh, why did you try to see it from my angle here? Or why did you try when you already said no the first time? I understand a person must be persistent. But once you said no the second time, that's when you want to just, unless it's really a stress pressure sales call or some crazy stuff, you kind of want to just back off.
1: Yeah.
0: And then let the person have their mindset to know it's
1: ask okay. Ask more questions.
0: Right. Yeah. And that's okay to say that not everybody's going to think like you.
1: Yeah.
0: So don't get mad at the people that don't think like you. Just respect what they think like. And maybe you could corp how they're thinking onto you if you choose to or not. So instead of taking, it's a phrase called eat the meat and spit out the bones, right? That's in any conversation. So far I find like many people, especially in the spiritual community, they kind of like feed the meat and make them choke on the bones too. So they force the bones down their throat along with the meat.
1: Now, what does that look like in real time? If I had to see somebody
0: in real time,
1: what does that look like in real time?
0: In real time, you're gonna see a person doing that by saying, "Yo, man, I understand you understand the sky is blue, but you know what, man? The sky is actually black. It's only blue because it's a dome around it, and it's only a dome around it because you know there is the firmament that's around the earth. That's what keeps us breathing." Well, wait a minute, dog. God made the no. You gotta understand this. Yo, listen. It's a firmament, man. I was like, well, God made no. This ain't got nothing to do with God, man. This got something to do. That is considered making a person force down the meat and the bone. So you're trying to take the stuff that they don't disagree with and make them swallow it just so you can get the stuff that you do agree with down on their end. In other words, if you're dominating, and I'm still learning this as I speak, but I've gotten way better at understanding it.
1: So let me ask you a question then, because I'm listening to you and I'm looking in my life for these conversations.
0: Mm-hmm.
1: What do you think is behind the dominating approach? Do you think it's still connect? Is it you trying to be connected to the person forcefully? Like, is there a belonging? What is that? An opinion? Is your opinion that important to be heard? What do you think?
0: You basically, this is why I call it. I say it's in the form of witchcraft when people do it, because what you do is you're trying to control the person to bend to your will,
1: to some kind of an outcome or to some kind of agreement. Yeah.
0: Whatever purpose is in that person's head,
1: right? In other words, in your head, right? It had to be whatever your intentions are,
0: right? It has to be whatever my intentions are, but it has to be something dealing with the selfishness of myself. In other words, something to inflate me, something to make me bigger. In other words, you have a lot of narcissistic attitudes with that. You have a lot of people who are idolizing themselves a lot, vanity. These things are forced into where those conversations turn out like that because they're not taking time to look at God in the situation. They're not taking time to surrender their ego to understand, let their spirit shine. And in other reverse worlds, it's because people are scared to let their self shine. So they hide behind their egos and let their ego speak for them.
1: I want to ask. Melinda, you got anything you hear, Melinda? Do you want to chime in from your perspective, or are you good?
2: No, I'm good. I understand exactly what Samurai is saying. Mm-hmm. I completely agree. You know, you also have to look at it the fact that too, where does it come from? You know, where does that come from? You know, is it from the parents? Is it from the womb? You know, where does that come from? And like Samurai saying, who they're trying to be, you know, what that person is trying to be. And like he said, some people don't want to show their real selves as well. Mm-hmm. So, yeah, I got you.
0: It speaks from a place of damage. See, now we've spoke about trauma, but now we're

0: Speaking about damage, you're on mute, my friend. So So we're talking about the trauma part is basically people won't face their trauma. So they run around with their damage, and then the trauma keeps causing more damage because they keep reliving the trauma instead of facing the trauma, eliminating it from the root. So with that in mind, they're not being their true selves because the what caused the trauma is exactly what the trauma caused is exactly what the person made the person get into defense mode to create that ego. As me and him was talking a couple weeks ago about childhood, when your heart got broken, boy, right. You swole up. Now my heart is never going to get broken again. You dropped your candy bar and you're crying about it. Now you extra careful with the candy bar that you got next time, and you don't put it in a basket in a case. And now you old and grown, and you're still wrapping up your candy bar and carrying extra, holding on to something that happened to you in the past. So these things are what we build around us. Right now, the ego is nothing but a false shell that we built around us, putting our real selves inside this egg that needs to be hatched. Yeah, so just imagine.
1: Go ahead.
0: I'm listening. So just imagine an overgrown chicken trying to hatch out of an egg. Do you see what I'm saying? And it can't. Imagine a big, huge chicken, fully grown, stuffed inside an egg. You're killing yourself. You're smothering yourself. So that's what the ego does over time. That's the reason why in the word, we want to be able to understand that whatever voids, whatever problems that we're feeling, the scars, the wounds, the word heals those wounds. God will comfort you in those times of mourning. God will place a way for you to have rest, because now you're not smushed up no more, because God is expanding your egg to the point where it'll hatch correctly.
2: I got a question mm-hmm. for you. Let's where we go. Can we go three ways over here? Where do you go?
0: So you go three ways however you want it.
2: We're talking about people, right? And mm-hmm. we're talking about meeting people where they're at, right?
0: Right.
2: So from a way to listen to someone, if you have developed your listening skills, I can listen to people and I can tell mm-hmm. when they're describing life, mm-hmm. right? Versus saying that what's happening.
0: Mm-hmm.
2: And I know that I can ask more questions to pull out more information, or I could listen to their tone, your choice of mm-hmm. words, right? So mm-hmm. if you're in a situation where you feel like you're being controlled and dominated by a person who's having a conversation, you're pushing their agenda on you, because this is real life, right? This is what's happening right now.
1: Right.
2: Mm-hmm. How do you meet that person who's not ready to talk about what Christ said? God said you got to do this, because that could also turn that person's ears off and they're listening to you. Because mm-hmm. now you're going straight to the word first without mm-hmm. meeting them where they are and what right. their beliefs are, right? So I know we all three of us here, we can relate to that, right. but those people who right. are listening mm-hmm. to our show, who are not in that space right now, and they right. experiencing okay. these conversations with somebody, how would you meet that person, you know, for oh. you? Well, I know what I would do, but what would you do to right. meet that person if you're on the other side of that person that's
0: okay. trying to control you? I do this all the time.
2: Yeah.
0: All right. Being on the other side, I've been on the other side before, so I know it's not comfortable. And definitely, I know when people started doing that with me, weaponizing the words, smacking me over my head, telling me what I need to do, it turned me completely off. And I would just simply dismiss the conversation and walk away as a done deal. I've walked away from churches because they have done that kind of stuff in the way they formed their ministries. And like I said, you know my history. I've been gone for 22 years from ministry. And now this is my first time back from being gone 22 years from walking away from Jesus. Yeah. Because I thought Jesus was religious. Right. But the one thing is that it's in Proverbs also. A soft answer turns away wrath.
1: Mm-hmm. Mm-hmm.
0: The thing is that I meet them where they're at, but I don't compromise where they're at. Well, I'm at to meet them where they're at.
2: Yeah, where you are, right.
0: I meet
2: yeah,
0: them right. where they're at. It's okay, right. right. I meet them where they're at, where I'm at. I'll meet you. I'll come to your house. I'll be in your environment, and I'll be chilling because I'm already protected by the blood, and I'm already protected by God, so it doesn't faze me nothing. Because I know where my walk is. But I don't have to say that to put you down neither. I don't have to say that to crush your spirit even further, because you already hurt me. So why would I come out of my body and try to make myself superior to you just because I found something that might work for you and it could help you with your answer? Let me still be myself, and my spirit is saying, act like that doesn't even exist for a second. Let's go to your world. And now let's talk about what you're going through. Now I'm empathetic with you. If I can relate to it, I'm empathetic with you. I'm showing you empathy, not sympathy, because sympathy puts the person in a place of superiority over the other person. So it says in Romans 14:1, and I will pull it up in black and white too. Romans 14:1, it says that for those who are weaker in the faith, that we are to embrace them, not turn them away.
2: That's what I'm saying, because I learned in my second round, like you coming back to church. I even in my walks the last 7 years, I could cause another brother or sister to stumble that are weaker than me. And I'm like, I could do that. That's a responsibility. Yeah. It became as a responsibility. Melinda, you want anything you want to?
1: Yeah, I you know what I want to say to you is, I remember right before I started the I was in the beginning stage of starting the nonprofit. And I'll never forget. You know, I had a thought of like, okay, I'm gonna start the nonprofit where people, so they could be plant-based, and because I had learned a lot of things, you know, with when you have autoimmune diseases, you got to be very careful with inflammation, okay? And so I was like, okay, I'm gonna do this, you know, for plant-based and all that. And I remember God came to me. I'm telling you, as clear as, I mean, just crystal clear, and He said, "My child, it's not about the food." He said, it's about me. It's about me. It's not about the food. It's about me. That's what God came to me. And then He said, and then I said, but Lord, how in the world? I had this conversation with God. I said, how in the world am I going to get these people to come back to you, you know, to you? And He told me, He said, it will be your character. And we have to look at it like this, you know. He said, it'll be your character that draws the people back to me. So if I have the right character, a mind like Christ, if I have Christ in me, you ain't got to tell people, they got to do this, you got to do that. Wow. You ain't got to do none of that. They will see the God in you.
0: Holy Spirit activate.
2: Holy Spirit activate. I've learned being back at church, some of the stuff that we especially from the word, you got to kiss that in the spirit. Our carnal mind can't understand the word.
1: Exactly.
2: It wants to so much.
1: Yeah. Right.
2: But we got to catch the word in the spirit realm. Right. Exactly. And when you catch it like that, I felt that, because that's what He told me, the same thing.
1: Yeah.
2: In my own version. Like, that's it's not even about the food.
0: On my end, I'm watching all of it unfold. I was just talking to that with my cousin about how we don't need to say anything. We already got our pastors and our apostles to speak and whoop and roar and holler over the pulpit. What we need to do is start shooting mortars. Let our characters through our talents and through our gifts speak the same message to back them up. And that will show it. Like right now, me and him are unifying, and we're coming together making projects, and we're coming together. I just gave him my song library. Now his play is complete. It's the unity. But the whole point is, when my apostle was speaking about it last night on Bible study, that's why I said Holy Spirit activate, because they weren't getting it. They were like, well, you know, this, you know, it was like going out. I could tell it was going and wearing out the other. But then again, I said, now it's time to start putting it into action. Because like my apostle said, he said there are three forms to a miracle, to make a miracle manifest and happen. He said you got to have first the giver, the receiver, then you have to have the believer. And now, if you got the giver and the receiver, obviously they're both believers, because one believes enough to give it, and the other one believes enough to accept it and receive it. So therefore, that's where it connects it. So the receiver and the believers, between two believers, that's why it says in two in a midst, when two are in agreement, I am a midst. Yep. So in other words, meaning that, and then what is also understand is the concept that it even manifests in you, because God works within you out. My apostle said, according to the scripture, and this goes into what I'm learning in class also, according to the scripture in Matthew, it says that the prayer up to God back then, at the time that Jesus was walking and alive, he said, art thou Father that art in heaven, hallowed thy be thy name.
3: Right.
0: What about now? Because since Jesus is dead, and he said you got Christ in you and God is in you.
3: Mm.
0: Now we said, O Father that is in me, hallowed thee be thy name.
3: Mm.
0: The thing is that
2: it changed after Christ. After Christ ascended,
0: as he transitioned, exactly.
2: Yeah, it changed.
0: They don't. The thing is the education of understanding Hebrews 8 and understanding the covenant change. Understanding he fulfilled it with his death. Understanding all of these things that as it's been stating, we have to know that what it is said is time for us to start putting into use and start reutilizing tradition, which is old school people. I love my elders. I love my big mamas. I love my mama. I love my daddy's mama. I love them all. I love them all because they are beautiful that God put them here. But here's the thing. You can't do like they did in the past. They were trying to teach us like it was a book.
3: Yeah.
0: This is not just a book. This is a tool.
2: Those are principles.
0: It's a tool.
2: You got to be used. You got to be used by the word. Principles.
0: There's a book. There's a certain type of book that's called a tomb.
1: Mm-hmm.
0: Now, I'm going to show you the resemblance. You know what a tomb is. A tomb is where a person lays to rest and has their belongings and everything in it. Their life is inside that tomb.
3: Right.
0: This is why the book is the original version of what they call a tomb. Jesus' life is not the only life in that tomb. It's his lineage that's in the tomb. It's his genealogy that's in the tomb. But it's also his word that is going forth through more spiritual genealogy that's going forth in the future in this tomb of books. Because the books are 66 books. So each one is an individual book. Now, mind you, if you study correctly, each one of these books is 100 to 1,000 years apart from each other in the order that it's written. So it's these things are over the course of time that all line up. So you can't teach it like it's a structured book. Mm. I can go to a math book. I can go to an English book and teach it like it's a book. But the word is alive because of that space in between.
2: So let me ask you this. Let me ask you, and Melinda, you can answer this question too. Because the word is alive, right? Depending on what matters to you in the moment that you're in the space to read that book, it might take you to all parts of your life at any given time.
1: Oh, well.
2: Because it's not linear.
0: I got one for you. It's so hilarious.
2: Because it's not linear. So if I'm dealing with strongholds and anger, the Holy Spirit's going to lead me to the stuff that I need to learn about for it could be that season of me to go through the process to deal with my anger. That could be a 5-year process. That could be I don't know how long that season is.
1: Yeah, I think it's amazing.
0: That's why it's a lot.
2: Go ahead.
1: I think it's amazing how you can read something in the Bible. And at that particular time, it might not hit you. Mm-hmm. But let's say later on in life, when you're actually going through what you're reading about, you're like, whoa.
2: There it is
1: And you've read it before. But this time is different. It's just different, you know?
2: Yes.
1: And I think that's what's powerful. I always say, you know, when I'm reading scripture, I always say, Lord, you know, show me what you got there. Yeah.
2: Those lyrics?
0: No, these aren't lyrics. This is actually Bible journaling.
2: Okay.
1: Okay.
0: I was connecting scripture to scripture to scripture to scripture based on the footnotes in my NKJV version, right?
2: Okay. Yeah.
0: Check this out. I'm gonna flip through the pages. This was me doing it constantly in mid thought, right? While still doing it, in mid thoughts, while I was still doing it, it was just going. Holy Spirit was leading me. These are all pathways, right? I was doing good. I'm about to show you where I found out how the word was alive. I found out the hard way. I said, God, I'm going to study you. I'm going to study what you're really trying to tell us. And I'm going to try to connect these scriptures together to get a different message. Because I know you're telling us something. And God said, okay, go on ahead. This is my Tower of Babel moment. He said, go ahead. Now, mind you, I'm still flipping, right?
2: Yeah.
0: And I'm still flipping, right? Look at where he's taking me. I got all types of random scripture. If I was trying to read this right now, I wouldn't know what pathway I was on anymore. Because in mid-thought, he shut it down while I was writing. And as he kept doing it, I'm trying to figure out what you was trying to tell us. Like, I'm really trying to get it. And then finally, well, look what happened. Redirection. Error.
2: Redirection.
0: All right, I'm going to try it again. I said, all right, God, I'm going back to Genesis 1:1. I did it again, right? I started going through. I got to John 10:30. Redirection. Error. So I did it again.
2: To,
0: I said, all right.
2: I was trying to
0: link every scripture of what God was trying to tell us in a complete understanding context as one long voice, right? And out of all these 66 books and scriptures, right? And I kept trying to do it. And I did it again. I stopped after this one, because I realized God was like, now you get... Now you're making me irritated because you ain't understanding what I'm trying to tell you. And I was like, okay, well, God. Yeah, and he shut it down. And then when I realized he told me right then and there, he said, because I'm not a book, I'm alive. Every word that came out in this book printed is alive. Because you're going to get a different meaning. You're going to get a different pathway. He's rewiring your brain. Why? Because when you look at the word in itself, and I was just telling this to somebody last night, when you look at the word in itself, and I'm trying to find that last redirection where I just gave up and I'm not doing it no more. And we're lying this time. Oh, well, sorry. Here you go. There you go. Redirection again. Cause I got lost. Yeah. So I had to do it again. I went back to Genesis 1:1 again. Look, he did it to me again. Redirection. I keep trying to show it because people don't understand. Like, well, you know, it's the word. The book is.
4: So
0: and then it stopped again.
4: Question.
0: I'm done.
4: I got a question, Samuel. I was going to say, so when you going to be obedient?
0: No, I was obedient. Notice I haven't.
4: You going to stop and say, after he keeps saying redirection.
0: Well, every time I write down redirections, I was like, I'm gonna go ahead and put a rope right here, and I'm gonna try doing this again. We're gonna go back to jail. And each scripture after redirection was a different scripture. He taught me the hard way. Now I'm gonna tell you why he taught me the hard way. Are you ready for this one? If I wish I could do a whole presentation with a slide video so you could see it. But have you ever seen your brain operate before? Like, have you ever seen that, like a KG scan of your brain, how it's operating, like maybe during a sleep study or something?
2: Neurons firing and all of that.
0: Neurons firing, yeah. All right. So, yeah, that's what I'm talking about. Well, this is God's brain, and he says stop tampering with it because his neurons firing. Do you see what I'm saying? Every single time. That's the reason why he's talking about the mind and the heart. And every single time, and the Bible is literally planted to be a web of connections of his thought of you and what you're supposed to do with him. So your relationship
2: that scripture could be for anger, it could be for upset, it could be for that one same scripture. For that person who's reading it in that moment.
0: Exactly. So that's why he says be renewed. He says be transformed and renewed in your mind. So when I thought about that, I said, well, that's how he's doing it. That's why we in our word. It's not just his word. It's his brain we in. It's his mind. So his mind is being a part of our mind.
2: Our thoughts are not his thoughts. He already told us.
0: His thoughts are greater than that. Exactly. Right. So when I understood that, and then I was in class for my prophetic class, and I love my apostle so much. I love my apostle for teaching me, and I love her sister in Christ, who is also a long time ago delivered me from a lot of my rage. And I give shouts out to the both of them, Apostle Eunice, because she is very much a powerful woman of God, and she is a true prophet, like without a joke. She doesn't play no games. And I give shouts out to my spiritual auntie, Pastor Darlene, Dr. Darlene Bryant, who my cousin is her son, and we all sitting here chilling. I give her props because if it wasn't for her, if it wasn't for God speaking to me to join her class, I wouldn't have realized this moment of revelation. The word is what's recorded. And this is what I heard from Apostle Eunice. The word is what's recorded. Just because revelation is printed and recorded and the last page is there, doesn't mean that God stopped talking. So God is still talking right now that people stop writing. So that's the reason why I'm able to come to you with these things about words of enticement and able to share, because this is still scripture. It's still coming from the root of the word that's recorded. But also there are other styles and other areas and other directions, because time has moved forward since the book has been finished or completed for
2: us,
0: that.
2: Each one of us is getting our testimony to continue the word by delivering the message that we've got from the mess, from the word.
0: And that's how the Holy Spirit, the word, there you go. And that's the Holy Spirit, because it's the spirit of prophecy. Right. It doesn't never stop. Yep. And the whole thing with that, it never stops. So when I'm going back into understanding this, this is what I was trying to explain about leaning into your own understanding, which is a form of enticing yourself. Mm. When you have the power of the word and you are in the prophetic, you have to still be humble before God. You can't step in front of them, and you can't step beside them. You can't step behind them. You have to walk with them. If you're not walking with them, that's why it's two sets of footprints right beside you, because he's walking with you, and you're walking with him. That's the intimate relationship between you and God.
2: But you know what I heard you say though. This is the military network. We're military.
0: Mm-hmm. God bless.
2: Sometimes that title get in the way.
0: Does it not? Your enticement. There go your enticement.
2: Your heart posture.
0: That's why in James. Yes.
2: Your heart posture and all that. So sometimes even an apostle title or a prophet title, they're still people.
4: Oh yeah.
2: Sometimes those titles get in the way.
0: Well, let's go back into the time, since we're on the military broadcasting network. Let's hit it in the form of the military brackets. And I'm not even a Marine, but I love my Marines, so I'm going to say ooh-ah. But here's the thing. The thing is that let's go back to those times in the Vietnam Wars, where they let their titles and their positions go to their head, and they started killing innocent civilians instead of the target that they were supposed to be ordered. There were some Marines that went AWOL, that they had to go to the firing squad because they rejected their commands. Because they let the title get in the way. Everybody can be enticed. Even no matter what. Exactly. Happens in law enforcement. Right. Yes. Because whenever your heart posture shifts to what you think you deserve, and you don't put God first, automatically you lost the fight. Military, our police officers, they all say, well, you know, the government founded it. They're evil. They're trying to oppress us. No, they're not. I'm gonna tell you right now, if you didn't have law and order, you'll be more afraid. If you didn't have law and order or a military, you'd be way more afraid. Why I love my veterans, and I'll hug each and every one of them, whether they mean or whether they nice, because I can tell you right now, if they didn't go over there and drop them nukes, bust up them IODs, came over there with the M4s and M16s, they eradicated the terrorists before they came over here to our soil, there would be a problem.
2: Oh, yeah.
0: Seriously. We have a National Guard for a reason. Exactly. But that's the whole point, because the reason why we take oaths is because we take oaths under God.
2: So let's go there. Let's go down that street. We're here. We're military, National Guard, AGR. So now that I understand that I'm retired, right, and I still have my rank as my identity, I get to keep that. I earned that Sergeant First Class.
0: Forever. Yes, you did. Right? Yes, sir.
2: However, now that I'm a kingdom citizen, I understand that I don't fight wars as a kingdom citizen.
0: No, you don't fight wars. When you fight wars, the thing about it is, this is where they messed up at. That goes through U.S. history. That's another conversation. Maybe we'll make that the next topic. So we can start breaking these generational national curses on the U.S. of A soil. Because a lot of people don't understand the concept of what America originally was before America was warped into what it was after 1776. But I'm not going to go all deep into that, because I could go on forever for that one. We'll be here for 5 hours, and I'll give you a whole crash course lesson on U.S. history that people did not know, and they didn't teach us in high school or college.
2: My point is, in United States, the citizens don't fight wars. The National Guard, Reserve fight wars. So if I'm a kingdom citizen, what gave me my peace of my mind was that when I became a kingdom citizen, I put on the armor. I go stand and pray. I don't go fight. The angels go fight the wars in the spirit realm. I don't fight wars. But we still have tradition.
0: But that's what a lot of people gotta do.
4: But you know, wait a minute. I mean, isn't that what Ephesians 6:10 is all about?
2: That's put what I'm saying.
0: Yeah, sure is.
2: We put it on.
4: Fight against flesh and blood.
2: Right, then, we put it on instead.
0: But the powers and principalities,
4: right.
0: Yes.
4: That's right.
2: We put it on
0: in high places.
2: Yeah, we put it on instead. In the spirit realm, the angels go fight those battles. Two different worlds, right? But we talk like it's the same in our our world. It's a different realm.
0: No, it's a different realm of that, but it's also when you're that's in the prophetic realm and that's in the realm of the spirit. The one thing about it is when you're in the spiritual realm, prayer is the one thing, but there's also revelation that you get throughout the prayer that God will teach you how to line yourself up to be there for the blessing and for the victory. And that's one thing about it is for every soldier that came back unharmed, for every soldier such as yourself, Aaron, and such as yourself, Melinda, for every soldier that came back unharmed because they were protected by angels, because they were fighting in both realm and in spirit. You see what I'm saying?
2: Physical realm. I know my mind prayers was over there, bro. So I ain't
0: got right, because somebody was praying, and that's the whole thing about it.
4: Right, but exactly.
0: When we look at, and we go back to prayer. The times, when you go back to the times of Jerusalem, and the times of the tribes of Judah, and you go back to the times of David, do you think their wives and their children weren't praying for them? They prayed every night that they got up. Yeah. They prayed every morning. They woke up. When they saw Goliath, they were praying. That's why they didn't move, because they were too busy praying. Like, God, strike this giant down, please. Or send somebody, because we ain't fighting no giant. Right. And then what happened? David came down there, and David was anointed. But guess what? Those prayers going up saying, Lord, get rid of this giant.
4: That went
0: into David. That went into David. So David had the power, the valor, the strength, the champion. He was like, who is this dude disgracing our tribe? Why are you letting him? Let me at him. Get out the way. You don't know what you're doing. You know what I'm saying? And he goes out there with three rocks and stones. Why do you think that was so miraculous? Right. Because there were some believers and there were some givers, the prayers. And then David was the receiver, the believer, who got the prayers anointed onto him. And he came in with the rocks. What you think God did? Stepped right in the middle of that. They prayed for this giant to drop. Okay, so foul. There you go. The slingshot went off, and it hit the giant, and it dropped him. So that's the whole point of the concept of seeing how prayer works. But we just can't just – they just can't sit alone and everybody praying. And then David came along and said, well, let me start praying too. Nah. It was David said, okay, it's time to line up and put in the work along with y'all praying. I get it, but where is your faith at? Because right now, prayer ain't stopping this man from talking. And he's talking every day, and he's monstrous.
2: Let me read that. What was that Proverbs in? Proverbs 10, right?
0: Proverbs 10:19.
2: Okay, so in the Amplified, it says, when there are many words, transgression and offense are available.
0: Yes. Okay, that's your version. That's the translation. That's beautiful way of saying
2: that. That's amplified.
0: Mm-hmm. So let's go ahead and take that. Let's take that transgression and offense, right?
2: Offense.
0: Are unavoidable, right? Unavoidable. Okay, so they're unavoidable when that happens, right? It's going to happen because if you keep on talking, right? So let's go ahead and go to my version, and I'll go to Proverbs 10:19 myself, because it probably says that, if I'm not mistaken, and I'm pretty much sure it says what I think it says. But I'm going to read it just so I don't butcher it, because you don't want to butcher the word, because then it gets sent off wrong, and we can't take that back, and that's when God going to get mad. So I'm going to go to 10:19 on my own, right? You said transgression and offense is unavoidable with too many words. With multiples of the words, right?
2: Unavoidable.
0: And a multitude of words, sin is not lacking. Okay, oops, excuse me. Let's go on ahead. Transgression and offense is unavoidable. So that means that's sin. Because sin is not lacking. Sin leads to transgressions. Uh-huh. Sin leads to offense. Uh-huh. All right, the gateway of that, the key that opens that up, when people do too much of this, what spirit of operation are they coming into agreement with? What is that? It starts with a P. What word is that? The spirit of operation, what? Pride. Where does your ego feed off of?
2: Pride.
0: your pride.
1: Right. Yep.
0: So it goes back to what makes a person enticing. What here's a good question, and Melinda, you could probably agree with this one. I'll use this as an example. You're doing your time, you're spending your time out with your girlfriends, and y'all out in the local club, just you know, chilling, doing your thing. And what does this man walk up doing? What is the first thing you see in this man? He walks up to you with his chest out, right? Got his hair slicked back or whatever he got going on. His swag is on point. He got everything down. Jewelry smell like sweet perfume, right? And he starts what? Talking. Mm-hmm. And you could tell by his conversation already that it's enticement. Because the first thing he leads with is enticing conversation rather than just leading with himself. Or he doesn't lead with his regular tone. He really leads with this macho, hey. My name is.
2: I'm Johnny. My name is Larry. I'm right. A Leo.
0: Right.
4: And I'm just Larry. That. And I got a whole bunch right. of cars.
0: Excuse me. Did I ask you what you had? Did I ask you about your cars? Did I even ask right. you the name? Right. That's the first right. thing you in your mindset. Right. Now, right. now let's change the narrative a little bit. Right. Here's a guy. He's kind of nervous. He's trying to get involved. He's trying to enjoy himself. He's out at the same club and he sees you. And he sees the God in you. Mm. And he just walks up to you very calmly and just says, hi, my name is Ariane. What's your name? Do you see what I'm saying? See the difference?
4: Sure, of course.
0: It's the body language. The tone tells you the heart posture because the heart posture cannot lie.
2: Not lie. Mm-hmm.
0: That's the reason why you can't pass a phonograph if they hook it up to you. Go on ahead and try. It's not going to happen. Because your heart is in your chest.
4: Right.
0: It's in your chest. Your mind, now they're going to have to put a whole bunch of scopes on your brain and do an EKG scan to see if you lying in your mind. But your mind has so much going on, they don't have no way of tracking it because of random thoughts pop in your mind. So that's the reason why they don't have a helmet for a lie detector test. They got a heart thumper monitoring body, to check your test.
2: The body knows.
0: Right. But the body knows. But why does the body know? Because where your heart is where your soul and your spirit is.
2: Yeah. Let me ask Melinda. You
0: that's
2: Melinda.
0: What
2: you got? Where you
4: at, Melinda? I was trying to look up a scripture, and I do see that. I don't know if it's. I don't know if it's so much the heart, because the scripture also says the heart is deceiving as well. But I do. I'm right with you when, you know, like you said, the body. You know, what does it say when it's talk about, you know, so that whatever man think it, you know, it comes up. You know, these are the things. I'm wondering if it's so much going on in the mind.
2: If it's yes,
4: and that's what's going on in him in the mind, and that's how he comes out in a messed up way.
2: Because that's all he knows.
4: What is a samurai? When you think it, you know, is who you are. There's a scripture that talks about that.
0: I know. One of the scriptures is that in the abundance of the heart, the mouth speaks.
4: Yeah,
0: this is the abundance of the heart of our speech.
2: So is the man thinking, so is he.
0: So is the man thinking, so is he.
4: I'm just wondering if like you said, Samurai, if you are focused on yourself, it's definitely going to come out.
2: It's going to come out naturally.
4: It's almost like, you know, when they say you are what you eat. If you are focused, if it's all about you, you can tell when a person is when it's all about them and not about God. You know,
0: exactly.
4: And, you know, like that scripture that you was talking about, right?
0: And talk about Proverbs 10:19.
4: Yeah, 10:19.
2: We didn't finish. We didn't finish the second part. We still got another piece of that.
0: I got you.
4: I was gonna say, you know, like you said, too much talk. Just like you said, you know. Mm. But it also says be sensible and keep your mouth shut. Now that's the verse that I have, you know. Be sensible. And
0: He who restrains his lips is wise.
4: Right, exactly.
0: The reason why I say that the reason why I bring out this concept, because when I understood how to do this, I understand how to see people and see spirit of operation versus understanding that these people are just who they are. Mm-hmm, mm-hmm. Because now we're passing judgment when some people just don't even understand that they even attached to the spirit of operation. Sure. Sure. And the one concept is that when it comes down to that, when you let your spirit speak instead of your flesh speak,
4: right, there we go. There we go.
0: That's
4: right.
0: Where you control what your heart accepts and puts in and filters in. Because in the mind, when your mind is racing, if you let your flesh go, your mind is going to race. I tried this once before and it does work.
4: Yeah.
0: If you close your eyes in the middle of a dark room in a blackout and don't say nothing, don't put nothing on, and just close your eyes and think about one positive thought. And then you got that positive thought, hold on to that positive thought for about a minute. Then go on ahead and let your mind wander. That positive thought is an experience or a memory inside your brain. It's going to access other memories, other thoughts relating to that thought.
4: Yeah.
0: If you let it wander and you let it wander and you let it wander and you let it wander, you realize you thought about a whole bunch of negative stuff and you forgot about the positive thought that you was thinking about.
4: Oh, yeah.
0: But you can't chase it back.
2: I'm going to go back to Melinda, because I was tracking where you was headed with the conversation of the person that approaches you with the, with the pride. Pride is not negative. Ego is not bad. It's the heart posture. So what I'm hearing you say, Melinda, is at the end of the day, because if the person's not walking in Christ, he's not walking in the Lord, we're living in, what's the opposite of that? It's the rebellion. It's the sin. It's the rebellion. So that mindset is going to be pulling from all of the ego-driven stuff, right? And that doesn't make that person a bad person.
4: No, of course not. No. Yeah, it's just what comes out of them. I mean, you know, I have a good friend that when you come into his space, the first thing he got to do is show you all his trophies and all his stuff. Oh, I did this. Oh,
0: it's nice, man.
4: Look at that trophy. Look at that. Right. And you know. Somebody else would say, oh, Lord, you know, and, you know, yeah, he got some pride issues, but he is a good person. His heart is good. He does have a good heart. He's just got to work on himself a little bit more.
2: Right.
4: And work on what he's doing. And I think it comes with maturity. You know, you don't you don't get where you're at with Christ overnight. God has got to work on you. And so he's one of those newborns right now. You know, I see that, and I'm like, and so what I'll do is, oh, okay, that's nice. Mm-hmm. Am I concerned? Do I get into that? No. You know, I've got several degrees, but you would never know it. I don't have, you know, because when I started looking to God, and focusing on God, it took my mind off of every materialistic thing that I know about, do about, and all that. It is meaningless. Just like what Solomon says, everything is meaningless.
0: Vanity is vanity.
4: You know, exactly.
0: Almost vanity is vanity. Yes.
4: Exactly. And so, you know, for people like that, you know, when they come too strong or come too hard, or, you know, when they get to flip flopping and what they do, to be honest, I just have to pray for them. That's what I do. Mm-hmm. I just pray for them. You know, I don't be like, well, you need to be doing it. That's not me. That's not Melinda.
0: Nope.
4: I just silently pray for them and say, Lord, you know their hearts. Because I'm going to tell you, God knows their hearts.
2: Right.
4: We might look at it and say, oh, man, you know, this person is this. But God knows their hearts, you know.
2: That's why, Melinda, for me, what you're pointing to is the work I had to do for myself was my I have my identity. My identity was trapped in so much stuff in the world, and my basketball identity and the military identity and the who am I as a son and a father and a husband and an ex-husband and divorce. Like, those identities get trapped. So my behavior was in a dance. It was in a dance with that stuff.
4: And
2: messed up.
4: And, you know, I was just going to say, just really quick, Samara, I don't know what you have it, but, you know, that's the thing, you know, life and people and our families and you know, our surrounding, they give us an identity that God hasn't given us. Mm-hmm. That's not what God believes about us. That's not what God says about us. But we take you know, what so-and-so said about us, what so-and-so thinks about us. We take that and then we form like, okay, that's who I am. Yeah. And I love
2: early.
4: Exactly. And I love the story where Gideon, you know, when God came to him, God called him a warrior. He called him a you know, courageous. And Gideon is saying like, I ain't that, you know, I'm up in the field hiding from the enemy. You know, but God saw something different. Can you imagine all the people who talked about Gideon and said, oh, you ain't this. Oh, you this. You were scaredy cat or, you got all this. But God said, no, you know what? Courage, warrior, all these things. And I think, like I said, God sees something in us different than what we see. You know, I'll let you have it, Samurai. You know, speak a word to us.
0: The word comes actually from Romans 10. Everybody wants to think Romans 10 about to go straight to the Savior scripture, which is Romans 10, 9, and 10.
2: That's all they go to. They
0: Romans,
2: go to there.
0: Everybody like, Romans 10, you profess with your heart in your mouth. No, it's Romans 10, 9, and 10. But there's other scriptures before that you should be paying attention to.
4: Right.
2: So exactly.
0: Romans 10, actually 1 through 3. Brethren, my heart's desire and prayer to God for Israel is that they may be saved. Okay. For I bear them witness that they have a zeal for God, but not according to knowledge. Zeal without wisdom is dangerous.
4: Very dangerous.
0: Now let's get down to it. So they say, for they being ignorant of God's righteousness and seeking to establish their own righteousness, this goes to the whole part of this conversation. Have not submitted to the righteousness of God, because you can't have both in the same rocket. So you can't have your self-righteousness and then disguise it as God's righteousness, half believing God's righteousness with your own righteousness, because that brings perversion.
4: Right.
0: That brings perversionness. So with the submission, you have to submit your all to God. You have to submit all of yourself. Now, here's the thing that this goes back to the altered ego.
4: Yeah.
0: You go to alter that ego when you submit yourself back to your beatitudes. Because that is God. And that's where he said, like I said, remember me and Farron spoke about this when we talked about the Chosen.
4: Right.
0: When that time, when that episode, when Jesus was explaining all those things, he looked at Matthew for the final one. And Matthew was like, well, God, what are all these for? He said, if you're looking for me, this is how you will find me. So when you think about that, right? The Beatitudes is who we were when we was kids.
4: Yeah.
0: Before we got the chocolate milk snatched from us, and before she went to June Bug, because he had a
2: before you got embarrassed and got disappointed.
0: Right. Before you wet your pants in front of the classroom. Yeah, all those things.
4: Right.
0: Those your Beatitudes, that's where they got altered. So now you altered into the ego. Right. Now, as grown adults, because now it's the harvest time, because that's when the enemy planted tares in your harvest when you was little. You can't touch it because you're going to tear yourself up in the process. So you got to wait until you fully mature, which is the hardest. Now we separate the wheat from the tares. So now you're separating, you're alternating that ego. You're altering that ego out of you that you have. So, because, you know, come on now, all of us was young and teenagers in high school. We had swag on us like it was nobody's business.
2: Oh, no, I'm going to tell you.
0: You know what I'm saying?
2: I'm working on my identity in Christ right now. That has been my transformation. Giving up my identities from 2 years old to 40. And I'm peeling those layers off. And now I'm looking at when I got the Beatitudes, I told you, when I got the Beatitudes, I was like, that's what I've been going through the last 7 years. Is the Beatitudes.
0: Are you ready?
2: I was poor in spirit.
0: The cherry on top. Yes. The cherry on top of all of that is, that's how you find your wife. That's how you find your husband. You don't find it out there with your ego. If you do, that's a worldly marriage, and you might be in a little bit of trouble, because once the real Beatitudes come out, they're like, you changed. I ain't know that about you. Oh, you lame. Right. Oh, what? Huh? What you doing? No.
4: Hey,
0: and then, you know, she's like, man, I didn't know she was going to be like this. I didn't know she was going to be like that. No, man, I got to get up out of this. No.
2: Go ahead, Melinda. Go ahead.
4: No, it reminds me, you guys are talking, it reminds me of that that movie, I'm Going to Get You, Sucker. Y'all remember that?
0: Oh, my goodness. Yeah, she went there.
2: She pulled off the wig.
0: And she's like, don't make me hop back to you. I like the one I love the most was the Will Smith episode with Tisha Campbell, and they were stuck in the basement, and he was like, man, can you lend me a hand? She was like, hey, you want a nail? Here, click, here, you can have that. And Will was like, and then later on he was singing trapped in the basement, stuck on the tricycle, this girl getting on my nerves.
2: Here we go. We're going to play a PSA, come back. We're going to wrap it up. I think for those of you who are watching in this moment, we appreciate you. And hopefully you heard something for yourself in this opportunity to share. As we talk about the word, this is life. And when you put your life in that word and use it as a mirror, you will peel those. If you're willing to tell the truth to yourself, you will peel those layers off, and there is so much joy and peace on the other side of that. I'm trying to tell you, but you got to be willing to do the work. We can listen to you and point it out to you, but it's not for me to point that out to you. It's for me to guide you, to be an example of the word, and to guide you if you're willing for me to show you where I got it from. That's what people are. Where did you get that? Why you are different? You don't act like where did that come from? Now I can tell them where it came from. I did therapy and this and this, but I could also say the word. I set myself free. I set myself free from my stories, but the word set me free indeed. So I have a testimony that I can say I use the word to get free from that. Mm-hmm, right. Mm-hmm. And so we're going to play this PSA, come back, wrap up the episode. Thank y'all both for tuning in and being here and hanging out with me today. And this is the Frondosa Show, mbradio.us.
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2: All right, we are back. We are back. Thank you for those of two of you who are listening and tuning in right now in this moment, in this time, in this opportunity to hear something for yourself. Melinda, thank you for hanging in there. I mean, we've been here for an hour and 37 minutes.
0: We need that balance. And that balance is also going to show in the future, man. It's going to show this right here is what the world needs to see more of.
4: Right.
0: Because right now we got this women smacking dudes upside the head and telling them what it's going to be. And we over here cowering in caves like Elijah and forgot who we were. You know what I'm saying? And, you know, we ain't stepping out. You know, we letting her run all rampant. Like, dude, if you don't get a control of the Bronco, what is wrong with you?
4: Right.
2: Melinda, before we get out of here, Melinda, I'm gonna give you the piece now. What do you want to say from this episode?
4: I haven't really enjoyed myself, Samurai Farron. I appreciate it. I'm honored. Thank you for allowing me to, you know, come on the show. And you know, I want to leave it, you know, where, you know, Proverbs 3:5, trust in the Lord with all thy heart and lean not on our own understanding. And, you know,
0: acknowledge him in all our ways.
4: Right. We get in positions where we think this is this, you know, oh, we need to be this way. We need to be that way.
2: Or, we got it figured out.
4: Right. Exactly. But God says, lean not on your own understanding. That's real. I have seen it many, many times where I thought a certain way and it ain't. It ain't that way. And so
2: you catch it in the catch that scripture in the spirit, it's a different realm, it's a different view, it's a different perspective, it's a different
4: interpretation. I just encourage people, like I was saying last night, if you don't know God, get to know him. Mm-hmm. Get to know him. You know, you will find yourself coming out of a lot of trouble. You will find yourself avoiding trouble. You will find yourself avoiding chaos, drama. You'll find yourself, you know, not stressed out. Get to know him. And so that's what I want to tell people. You know, like I said, why go to everybody else when you can go to the maker himself? So get to know him. Thank you. Thank you so much. All right, guys. I'm going to sign off.
2: Samurai, what you got, man?
4: It's a pleasure, man. It's a pleasure.
0: Come back. Wait, let me do that with the Ice Cube face. Come back.
4: Not Ice Cube. Oh, man.
0: Seriously.
2: Samurai, come back. What you got for us, Samurai? Let's get out of here, man. What you got, man?
0: So, I just want to leave the people with the understanding that you don't have to entice to get your point across. You don't have to attack to get your point across. All you have to do is be yourself. When you be yourself and let God do the work, you're going to be far more in with relationships, far more in with opportunities in your life, far more in with the having people that are going to support you and love you. You just have to be yourself. Stop trying to entice and impress God and be a part of God. That's all you have to do.
2: Thank you, man. Thank you. I'm going to leave it with the scripture of the day from the episode as a Proverbs 10:19. When there are many words, transgression and offense is unavoidable. But he who controls his lips and keeps thoughtful silence is wise.
0: Okay. Sometimes and I'm going to say this. Satan's not lacking. Transgression and offense is sin. Right.
2: Hey,
0: transgression and offense is sin.
2: Thank y'all for your time today. I appreciate y'all for tuning, listening in. This is the Frondos.
4: Appreciate you,
2: 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Shout out to What's the Count. 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
4: Nah, I'm not doing that. Do you know what the VA's put me through?

0: You lose your morality when you go to war. And the hard part is coming back to a civilian society that doesn't have any idea what's going on in your head.
1: It's hard to believe my enemy is the man I used to be.
2: I bet you wonder, where's my tribe? 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I'm talking about brotherhood.
0: What is it that you truly want, Calvin?
3: I just want to wake up in the morning and feel something.
2: Our pain is relative, son. Sometimes we gotta fall apart to find ourselves all over again.
1: Wait for me there, wait for me there.
0: You were willing to give your life for your country. Now maybe you can try living for it.
4: What are you feeding this guy? Look at her.
5: What do you want? I did 4 tours.
6: Of the Cheesecake Factory.
4: Oh!
3: Okay. Little spicy, little spicy.

0: 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Section 107 of the Copyright Act. 1. The purpose and character of the use, including whether such use is of commercial nature or is for non-profit educational purposes. 2. The nature of the copyrighted work. 3. The amount and substantiality of the portion used in relation to the copyrighted work as a whole. 4. The effect of the use upon the potential market for or value of the copyrighted work.
1: What does a life after service look like? Kicking back? Taking it easy? We believe it looks a little different. It looks like leading for all veterans, helping shape policies to make certain they get the benefits they've earned, and ensuring every veteran's voice is heard. It looks like advancing to meet today's veterans where they are, lifting them up, and strengthening the bond that unites us. 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
2: Hello and welcome to Oscar Mike Radio. My name is Travis, Marine Corps veteran and your host. Oscar Mike Radio is co-produced with Sinister One Productions. What's your podcast doing? We're coming up to or right on when this show releases September 11th. That happened 25 years ago. And I had wondered for a while how I was going to do this because, in a way, this one event changed so many lives. And I had the opportunity to talk with a different kind of guest, as you will discover, who wrote a book about his dear friend's time serving during this catastrophe that happened to the American people. And he wrote the book from the pile. Neil Adams, welcome to Oscar Mike Radio. I'm looking forward to learning about the book, Michael, and your history together. Thank you so much.
3: Oh, thank you so much for having me, Travis. It's a privilege to be here with you.
2: You know, the funny thing was, I'm like, it's the 25 years. It's been 25 years, Neil.
3: Yeah, it flies, doesn't it?
2: Do you still remember where you were when this all happened?
3: Oh, yeah, definitely. Really? Yeah, I was living back in San Francisco, where I am now. I had gone to work early in the day, which is usually my pattern. I'm up early. I'm in the office early. I like to get parking. At the time, I was living in still in Marin County in Mill Valley, which is

0: north of the Golden Gate Bridge, but my job was in the city. I was there very early. I was probably there by 6:30 or 7 Pacific time. And I was talking to a friend, colleague of mine who was working from home, and I had the radio on and he had the television on, and he said that, oh my God, that a plane just hit one of the towers at the World Trade Center. And then the second one hit, and he thought, you better leave. I mean, nothing's going to happen today. The country's at war. I was nervous because I thought, oh my goodness. I mean, I didn't, no one knew what was going to happen. And I was wanted to get back home because I had to get across a bridge. And I thought, what if a plane takes out a bridge? You know, here, that could happen too. Luckily, that didn't happen. But that's where I was on that day. And, was definitely wondering about Michael on that day too. So I knew I hadn't heard from him, but I knew that if I had heard something had happened to him, that I would hear about it. But anyway, so yeah, I remember that day very clearly.
1: Yeah, it's really strange how I remember that I was which building in my company's office I was in, what floor, what I was doing, and all of a sudden we're seeing the TVs go to, MSNBC, Fox News, CNN, all about this. And then a half hour later, there's this flood of people trying to get out of Boston. It was really surreal. As I got to know your story and the book and the reason for writing him, I was most interested in this aspect of relationships. Like, the book is about Michael Dorion, who, served up until the last. He had AIDS. He went into the rubble and dug people out, served his fellow man, and the friendship you all had, how close you all were. But also the person himself. And you were vulnerable writing the book, but there's also a vulnerability about Michael that you really communicated. Before we get into all that, though, what led you to write this book? Because this is not the normal kind of like buddy book, bro book, sidekick book, friend book, lover book that you normally read, right? This was very different for a very different reason. I'd like to kind of dig into that.
0: Sure. No, I'm happy to. When I first met Michael back in 93, 1993, I used to be an actor, and I had moved to New York to for a job. I was touring the Eastern States doing educational theater. And when my tour ended, I stayed in New York and wanted to live the kind of romantic actor's life. And I got a job working the graveyard shift at some pizza dive on the Upper West Side. And one day during one Saturday night at 2 a.m., a rush came in, and Michael was part of that rush. He was drunk. We were super busy, and my friend who I was working that shift with said, "Hey, you know, that guy's checking you out." And I thought, no one's checking me out. I'm running around like crazy, like both of us were. Everyone was drunk and just wanted pizza slices to soak up all the alcohol. And but then he said, no, he's really checking you out. And I looked over and saw Michael, and Michael smiled at me. He had a little twinkle in his eye and, such a great grin. And I thought, well, this is a good looking guy. Okay. But I also thought he's drunk and whatever, he's just drunk. But I went over, and as I was checking on the tables, and he started chatting me up, and we ended up trading phone numbers. And I thought, this guy's never going to call me. He's never going to even remember. But he did. He called me the next day, and he first thing he said is like, "Did you think I wasn't going to call?" And I said, "Yeah, but I'm glad you did." And we were on the phone for over an hour and just really hit it off, became very fast friends. And we agreed to get together, and I wasn't sure where it was going to go because it was clearly a pickup. But as I could tell pretty quickly that Michael was a lot more experienced than I was. I was gay, but I came out very late, and I could tell that Michael had had a lot more experiences and relationships than I had had. And I was interested in him, but wasn't sure where it was going to go. And at some point, I thought, like, this guy's out of my league, but I like him so much, and I really want to be in his life, and I really want him to be in mine. And said, "Michael, I would really like us just to be friends. I don't think we should date. Can we just be friends?" And he said, "No one's ever just wanted to be friends with me. Everyone always wanted to either date me or wanted something out of me, and just wanting to like me for me. And that was the basis of our friendship. And as I got to know him and learned about his early life, I thought, I have to write this guy's story. I mean, his upbringing was diametrically opposed to the way I was raised. He was the second son of a teenage mother. His older brother had gotten into crime. He was into stealing cars and drugs. But with a teenage mother who really didn't want to have kids and was resentful for being a mother at a young age, and she felt like her life was stolen away from her. And it was a very difficult upbringing for Michael. And he saw his older brother getting into crime, stealing cars, and saw this was a great way to make some easy money. Rode along with his older brother a couple of times, and then Michael thought, well, I can steal cars on my own. What's the big deal? And he tried to do it when he was a teenager and got caught the first time out. So his life of crime ended then and there. But the other thing that happened to him is that he was living up in the Bronx at the time. He's a native New Yorker. And he knew that there were men that were gathering in a park near him, and they were gathering to have sex. And Michael knew he was gay. And as a teenager, he snuck out of his apartment, where he was living with his mother at times, and was hooking up with men and making money being a male prostitute as a teenager. And those types of things I just thought were, well, that didn't happen to me at all, but I knew I just had to write his story because he overcome so many adversities just in his young life. And we can talk more about that too. But when we first met, I wanted to write his life story. And as he started sharing some things about it, he said, I don't know if I want to do this. There were some things in his past that he wasn't proud of. One of the main things being the fact that because he was a male prostitute, he got AIDS. He became HIV positive very early in the AIDS epidemic. He was diagnosed when he was 16 years old, that he was HIV positive when he was still in high school. That year was 1983. And he didn't know quite what to do with it. No one did. I mean, the government wasn't doing anything to help find a cure for HIV or AIDS. And they basically thought of AIDS as a gay cancer and a way to kind of eradicate some people that necessarily weren't wanted. And so it was a scary time for a lot of us. And Michael, I guess, dealt with it. I mean, he luckily found a doctor who was a leading AIDS specialist at the time, and so he was able to get on AZT very early. But he also had accidentally infected someone with HIV when he was young. He was probably 19 or 20 when that happened. And when Michael disclosed that to me, he was like, I don't know if I want to talk about my life anymore because I'm not very proud of it. And I thought, okay, well, we don't have to talk about your life, and I can drop the idea of writing your life story. But I always kept it in the back of my mind. And years later,
1: So
0: when I discovered,
1: just to clarify real quick, Neil. So when you met him and started talking with him, you wanted to write right then.
0: oh, yeah.
1: The connection, something about Michael said, you know what, this is a story worth writing about right then.
0: Absolutely. Yeah.
1: Now,
0: Having, a team, go ahead.
1: your background as an actor, where's the writing side of you come from in all this?
0: Well, I come from a family of writers, actually. So I have a kind of creative bent to me. My father was a journalism major. My uncle was a reporter for a local newspaper. My grandfather had written several books. I have another uncle who was in advertising. So there's all these writers that were around me, and I was always interested in it, but I gravitated towards acting and singing because I was a sickly kid. I had asthma. I was in a body cast when I was 10 years old for 2 months and had to learn how to walk again. So I wasn't athletic at all, but I had some talent, I suppose, and gravitated towards acting and singing. And that was a great way for me to, I mean, explore other people and understand different relationships as I was hiding my own gayness, I guess, because
1: Sure.
0: I was closeted. Growing up in Marin County at the time was not a great place for gay people. I mean, a lot of people in my schools were ridiculing other people that they thought were gay, and my skin wasn't thick enough to deal with that. So I was very closeted. But Michael's life was so different from mine and the way he embraced things. And I thought, I have to write this guy's story. It was just really interesting to me. So yeah, I was interested in writing his story from pretty much when we first met. And Michael was into it for a while, and then, as I mentioned, once he disclosed that he had infected someone with HIV, he thought, like, never mind, I don't, this isn't something I'm proud of. But I kept the idea in the back of my mind. And as our friendship went through its own ups and downs, we went through a period where we weren't speaking for about four and a half years.
1: Oh, wow.
0: And when we reconnected, that's when I learned that he was a first responder on 9/11. And he was telling me those stories. And I thought it just reignited the interest in me. I thought, I have to write this guy's story at some point, if he'll let me. And I never brought it up again, as our friendship continued for, almost 30 years. And close to the end, when Michael was getting sick, I asked him, I said, Michael, I would still really like to write your story and share your story with other people. And would you be all right if I did that? And he gave me his blessing. So that's what I did.
1: Did he tell you what led him to become a first responder, a paramedic?
0: Yeah, he was a veterinary technician. I mean, that was his profession. He was the only one in his family to graduate high school or to go to college and graduate college. And he studied veterinary medicine, and he specialized in exotic animals. He was a big animal person. He loved them. And when 9/11 happened, Michael always knew he was going to have a shortened life. I mean, when I knew him in New York, he had already had two major hospitalizations, almost died twice while I was still living with him. And Michael thought, I have, when 9/11 happened, he thought, like, I have medical expertise. I can help these people. He had scrubs, and he knew, like, if he got down to the, it was called the pile at the time. It wasn't called Ground Zero until probably weeks later. But if he could make his way down there, he knew he would get past the barricades. No one would ask any questions about what his, medical, licenses were. And he saw some police officers, and they said, go meet the fire chief over there. The fire chief said, like, Michael said, what can I do to help? And fire chief said, all these firefighters are going on, I believe it's the North Tower, and if you can go and help the firefighters by pouring saline solution into their eyes, because all the asbestos and the grit from all the debris that was from the pile, from the smoke and everything, the ashes, everything that were there, it was getting into all the firefighters' eyes and causing their eyes to bleed. So Michael was just for 24 hours on the pile with them, pouring saline solutions into their eyes so that they could, continue their rescue efforts. And Michael was up and down that place for 24 hours doing that until they discovered that he wasn't a medical doctor. He wasn't a human doctor. And, I like to joke that the cat got out of the bag, and they discovered he was a veterinary technician. And they said, you can't stay here. You need to leave. And that brought in the whole other part of his story, too.
1: Yeah, because he did it for 24 hours nonstop successfully and helped several, hundreds of people out.
0: Yeah.
1: And it had to be, a little crushing when, a lot crushing when he's told to leave.
0: Yeah, he did not want to leave. I mean, he really wanted to stay longer and do more that he could to help. And he understood that, when the fire chief said, you cannot be here anymore. I mean, he didn't lie, but he didn't tell them the exact truth. But, as he was chatting people up, he was talking to police officers and firefighters there. And, Michael was honest about, what he did. And, when that word got back to the captain, they said, it's really not safe for you to be here. But fortunately, Michael encountered a reporter when he left that next day. And that reporter interviewed him and a number of other people and just asked him what he did that day. And unbeknownst to Michael, who knew that, he was going to have a shortened life and knew that he might get sick from his time down there in the pile. And then 15 years
1: Now,
0: later,
1: what
0: go
1: was
0: ahead.
1: he sick before he went and worked in the pile?
0: He was immune compromised for
1: Okay,
0: sure. He
1: at that
0: had
1: time.
0: AIDS. Yeah, he had already, when I knew him back in the early to mid-90s, he had had major hospitalizations, from pneumonia, and other things that he had caught.
1: Now,
0: So
1: Neil,
0: his
1: does that mean that, he's in this weakened state and he goes down? He had to have known that this might accelerate things, if I'm hearing you rightly.
0: Yes, absolutely,
1: So he made a
0: 100%.
1: choice.
0: He made a choice. He
1: Okay.
0: absolutely made the choice. He knew he could possibly die that day. He didn't know what was going to happen, but he thought, this is my city. I have expertise. I know I can help in any way I can. I know I can get past the barricades. And I really think Michael wanted to make up for some past mistakes in his life, including, infecting that gentleman with HIV and other mistakes he had made. And he thought this is his chance to do some good for his city and help people out and maybe help out karmatically, if that's a word, to help,
1: What's going through your mind then when you find out he's doing all this?
0: Well, I didn't know it at the time.
1: Right,
0: I
1: right. So
0: didn't.
1: what happened when you found out?
0: I was blown away. I thought,
1: Yeah.
0: like, I because I wondered about Michael because we weren't re really speaking at the time when 9/11 happened. And as I mentioned earlier, I wondered where he was, but I thought, like, well, Michael, I knew Michael didn't work down in the World Trade Center. And I thought if something had happened to him on that day, I would have heard at some point, someone would have said something to me. But it wasn't until we reconnected and he told me the whole story. And I was very proud of him and concerned too. And I mean, Michael was very healthy when we reconnected, and so I could tell that he was fine. And was very proud of the fact that he sacrificed himself that way and really put his life on the line to help other people. And again, that was one of the reasons why I thought, like, this guy's a hero, and at some point I'm gonna, if he'll let me, right, share his story. So, warts and all.
1: Well, warts and all, but also, from a military side, this is what, we're taught. You, no matter what you have, you move to contact, you move to fire, you locate and close with. And it really got me as I'm learning about Michael and his story that, it appeared that he knew he was compromised. He knew he might, accelerate things, but he's like, I'm going to go anyway. And that just spoke to a deeper part of the person that I think, need to be told.
0: Thank you. And Michael wanted to serve. He thought, like, this is my city. People need help. I can help, and I'm gonna reach out and do what I can to help. And because of his time on the pile and the people that he met, after that, he decided to become a volunteer police officer or apply to become a volunteer police officer for the NYPD. So he continued his service for the city after that. And he was concerned whether he was going to be accepted because he had, a couple of things against him. He was HIV positive and, had AIDS. And his health was something that the NYPD would certainly look at, and he wasn't sure that they would allow him to become even a volunteer police officer on the force. But at the time when he was doing it, he proved that he was healthy enough. He was taking very good care of himself. He was very conscientious about making sure his T cells were over 100 so that he wasn't technically had AIDS at those times. So that was something he was always working towards. And he exercised a lot. He was always in good physical condition. He took a lot of homeopathic, health remedies and things to help keep himself healthy. So that helped him get on the force. And then he also had an arrest, on his record too. And he thought that could keep him from becoming, being accepted as a volunteer police officer. But that didn't enter into it at all, too. So he was able to do that and continue to work and serve the city to the best of his ability, which he did for as long as he could for the rest of his life.
1: Did you get to see him at all serve, or did he talk to you about when he was actually serving?
0: Yeah, I mean, we shared lots of stories. And when I had moved back to California in 1996, and that was one of the reasons why we had kind of a strain on our relationship because we were 3,000 miles apart and it just upended our dynamic. But we got past it, luckily. But when I would go back to visit him, I mean, he would tell me stories. And basically, he was his main duties were to kind of cruise, like Central Park and make sure, breakup activities like the ones that he used to be involved with when he was a teenager in the parks up in the Bronx. So if people were having sex or doing drugs in the bushes or anything like that, Michael would kind of break them up and make sure the parks were safe. But he was also helping out with security for like things like the Macy's Day Parade or MTV events. And he got to interact with a lot of celebrities, and that was fun for him to do as well. And when I would go back and visit him, he would, take me along to, do some of his desk duties. And, I would, wait for him while he was doing some paperwork and things there. So very supportive of the fact of the work that he did. And I was joking with him too, because he was a veterinary technician and then he decided to become a volunteer police officer. And I thought, like, are you going after cat burglars? Why are you doing this? So we joked about that.
1: What was it like when you were, for lack of a better term, riding along with him and seeing him, live in his purpose that he wanted at that time, Neil?
0: I just immense pride, and I'm so proud of the fact of the work that he was doing, because I also went with him when he was taking care of animals. He also, would, do lots of house calls for clients of his, and you make sure to take care of them. And that was Michael. He was a, not only a people pleaser, but someone who wanted to help all the people that came within his purview. So if it was a pet owner, if he help them take care of, their animals. As a volunteer police officer to help make sure the city was safe, help his fellow officers and things like that, and just be a good friend and be a good community person, so.
1: You do this, and as I understand, eventually, what he experienced during 9/11 did catch up with him, and he passed. And you started writing this book. How did the book come to you once he was gone? You started taking up the pen, or the typewriter, the keyboard to memorialize Michael's life.
0: Yeah, it was. I mean, I had, when we first started it, probably back in the 90s, I had taken notes down and written a few things that I had kept away. And then for me, it was because I wasn't writing it, during our friendship. I mean, it was something that I kept in the back of my mind, but I wasn't sure if Michael was going to give me his blessing. And if he hadn't, I wouldn't have written the book. But it was something where I would go back and look at old emails and look at pictures and, texts and things like that, so I could remember, everything that happened and kind of put it in a chronological state. And I did tell it through my lens too. So it's also, if you want to look at it this way, it's also the story of our friendship. Even I was telling his life story, but it's, through my lens. And I know there were other things and other people. I had other experiences with Michael, but being someone who, wasn't romantically involved, we had a platonic friendship, and I could be very objective with all the things that were happening in his life. And I was someone who was a confidant of his, and Michael shared a lot of concerns that he had, and anger, or frustrations, or wishes and wants and things, and all these things that I knew, and several conversations that we had over years. I mean, we spoke on the phone for hours at a time. I mean, hours and hours. So a lot of things were pretty indelible in my mind about what had happened in his life. And when he got sick and he gave me the permission, I started, writing things down and trying to put everything together. And it was cathartic. Some of it was fun, but some of it was hard to write too. And I had to kind of dig deep, into my own life as well. And as I was exploring things and trying to understand motivations for things and his actions from his partners and the way he was treated, all those things I just tried to, put together in a way that I thought was going to be readable. So.
1: I want to pull back the cover a little bit, but one thing I'm trying to understand is you do this for Michael. Did his family give you any feedback about the book? Did they know about it? And if they did they, care one way or the other? I'm just curious about that. And then I'll ask the second part of my question.
0: Sure. Yeah. No. And the reason for that is, one of the things, what happened with his mother, who was, who I knew, who I was, I've known her when I was living in New York, went to their apartment many times. And so, she's reached out lots of times, but she had Michael had a challenging relationship with her, very much so. I mean, she had stolen from him. She pretty much saw Michael as an ATM machine. And it bothered me how much she used Michael. And at one point, I blocked her. What happened was Michael had his liver had failed. Michael had dropped dead. Where he was living at the time, they called in the paramedics and they brought him back to life, but they brought him in the hospital. And when that happened, the first thing she did was she tried to get a copy of his will to see what she was going to get out of it. And that just disgusted me. And she had done other things that had just turned me off. And I thought, I have to block this woman. I don't want her reaching out to me to find out what's going on with Michael. And so I blocked her. And when I had done that, I lost contact with her, and I lost contact with her youngest son, who I was closer with, than not as close as I was with Michael. And I wasn't as close with his older brother, who I had met a few times, but he was in and out of jail. He had dealt with drugs and things like that, and he'd gone through his own stuff. And his older brother, I mean, had come through a lot of his own demons too, so I was happy about that for him. But I lost contact with them. But I wanted to protect their privacy, so I changed their names. None of their names are real. They weren't the type of people that I were readers or anything like that. So none of them graduated high school or went to college. So they may learn about this book at some point, but I did protect their identity. I wanted to make sure that they were protected, if they heard about it. And they could at some point, but I don't know if they will. But I did this without
1: Well,
0: their.
1: the other side of this question, now that we've established that is, you come from a family of writers. Michael had friends. What was the reaction from your family, if there were any, or some of his friends when they started reading about Michael's story?
0: Well, I did share it with Michael's partner, who was his partner at the end when Michael passed, Aaron, who was a loving partner of Michael. And I sent him the book, and he read it. And I knew it was going to be hard for Aaron to read it, because I knew there were going to be things from Michael's past that Aaron didn't know about. And Aaron thought the book was good. He appreciated it. He said, a lot of it was hard for him to get through, but he did, and he appreciated it. And he was the only one who I was still in contact with in Michael's life. So I know that Michael had other friends that I knew that had also passed. Other friends who I wasn't really in that much contact with. I had known them, but I never had their cell phone numbers or anything like that. So I'm waiting to hear. I haven't heard anything yet. So it could still happen. But as I mentioned, I changed everybody's name, who hadn't. Who I knew of, and just to protect their identities, so and
1: Any
0: protect their privacy.
1: feedback from your family or, friends who may have read your book? I'm just curious.
0: They, everyone's like seemed to like it. They thought it was a good story. I mean, it's not an easy story. It doesn't end happily. My nephew read it, and he said he cried. A lot of people said they read it and they were emotional and wanted to ask me lots of questions about it. So I've gotten, I guess, positive feedback from everyone who's read it, and I'm appreciative of that. But I think it's an important story. I mean, I think Michael had a lot of challenges. He was dealt a really shitty hand, growing up, and he had overcome a lot of adversity. He persevered. He was a fighter. All Michael wanted out of life basically was to get married, have kids, and have a home, have a house. And that was all he wanted. He didn't have want any He didn't want to be a famous actor. He didn't fantasize about becoming a big sports star or anything like that. He just wanted a very simple life. And even getting those things were really hard for him to achieve. And he had challenging relationships, not just with his mother, but with many of his partners who cheated on him, who were gaslighting him. He had feelings of guilt that he had dealt with his entire life. And I tried to help him overcome and see what other people were doing with him, and said, Michael, you don't deserve to be treated this way, and this is what's happening. And all those things that I think are important for, other people to read too, because, if they're dealing with challenges, with relationships in their life, be it familial or relationship wise, hopefully if they can learn something from what Michael went through to help apply to their own lives, I that would be a great thing too. Because Michael, like I said, he'd like to fight and persevere and get over every obstacle, and just wanted to have a good time and help people.
1: I think for me, reading, about the book, reading some expert excerpts, because I didn't get to read the whole thing, is I got a sense of life is messy
0: Yeah.
1: on a good day. On a good day, life is messy, but everybody has a choice. And throughout it all, I'm like, okay, a lot of people wouldn't have even bothered to try to serve on a police force. A lot of people ran the other way away from the pile or ground zero. And when push came to shove, when it came time for these decision points, Michael wanted to help people. Michael wanted a greater purpose. And that's what I took away from it, is no matter where we are or what our life has been, Michael to me stands out as an example of you can literally do good, change the arc of your life anytime that you want to, and leave an indelible, footprint behind of what you did. That's what I got out of it.
0: No, thank you. I mean, thank you for that. I mean, I think that's important and something that Michael really wanted to make sure people knew about too is something that Michael needed because when he was diagnosed with stage four cancer in 2016, the cancers started appearing on the outside of his legs, and it was a mutated form of skin cancer that they were able to tie directly to ground zero. When he left the next day, he had with him like the helmet, the blanket that they gave him, the respirator, the books, and a lot of the debris from the pile that was, on his clothing. And he kept it in a box. And he wasn't sure why, but he knew it was important and didn't know what was going to happen. But when he was diagnosed with, stage four cancer, he was going to need experimental treatments to help, extend his life and hopefully, keep him alive long enough to find a cure. And he was eligible to get money from the World Trade Center Fund, but there was also the Victims' Compensation Fund. And while he was able to get the money from the World Trade Center Fund, because anyone who was affected by those attacks were able to get money from it, but it wasn't going to be enough to help him with the treatments that were going to be $100,000 a pop. And the Victims' Compensation Fund was going to be able to get him more money to afford those things, but he had to prove he was actually there on 9/11 because even though he had had what he was wearing that day, he had debris from the World Trade Center in a box. And they said, yeah, but you could have been there on the 12th. You could have been there on the 13th. That we don't know that you were actually there on 9/11. But
1: What
0: when he
1: about
0: left,
1: that reporters?
0: exactly. That's what
1: Okay.
0: happened. So he remembered that he had interviewed a reporter on that day, and Michael had become a volunteer police officer and befriended a good friend of the force who was a detective whose name was Polly. And Polly said, I'm going to help you find this guy and get you this money. And so Michael didn't remember the name of the reporter or anything. Polly found out the name of the reporter, who was Walter Perez, who had left New York by that time. Polly tracked him down to Philadelphia. He didn't really remember Michael because he had interviewed so many people over those days. And he said, if the footage is anywhere, it's going to be, back at that station. And Polly and Michael were still at the time going through YouTube and trying to go through keyword searches, trying to find something on their own, and they couldn't find it. And the original tape had been destroyed, but they had a backup tape at that station. And so everyone at the station, well, not everyone, but a lot of people at the station were on the hunt for this tape. And they had, hundreds and hundreds of tapes of hundreds and hundreds of hours and hours and hours of interviews of people that were down there on 9/11. And they did eventually find the footage of Michael's interview on that day. And that actual interview ended up becoming its own news story. And that news story won a local Emmy, which they gave to Michael. And that story got back to the NYPD, who ended up awarding Michael the Medal of Valor for his work on 9/11 on that day. And Michael was really sick by that point too. I mean, there's video footage of him receiving that award, and his leg, he was in so much pain. And I remember him telling me, like, I don't know if I want to go because I'm afraid if I get up there on the stage and it's going to be on television, the mayor's going to be there, and I'm afraid I'm going to throw up because I'm in so much pain. But Polly and others really said, like, I'll help you through this, you'll be fine. And so Michael went through that ceremony and did that and got through it okay. And then that got back to Spike Lee, who heard about Michael's story and wanted to interview Michael for his documentary that he did on the 20th anniversary of 9/11 called Epicenters. And he interviewed Michael for the fourth episode of that. And Spike interviewed Michael. Well, Michael died 2 weeks after he'd done that interview with Spike Lee. But I forget what the point was there of all of that, but just that, I know why. So the Victims' Compensation Fund was something that was really important. And one of Michael's messages is that if anyone was affected by Ground Zero, if they were in New York, south of Houston Street on that day, he wanted to make sure people knew about the Victims' Compensation Fund because they're eligible to get money if they're still having health-related issues because they were exposed to all the toxins and everything on 9/11.
1: You complete the book and it's out there now. And there's again there's so many messages we could take from the book. How do you feel now that you've completed this and given Michael's legacy the honor it deserves?
0: Well, I feel honored and privileged just to be the person that was there in his life and able to tell his story. It's something that I really wanted to do. I just felt his life and his examples that he set were really important. Just a regular guy. He just came off like a typical New Yorker. I mean, if you met him, he was just seemed like a typical New Yorker. And he was someone who was just very special. I mean, people gravitated towards Michael. My parents loved him. I mean, they didn't like a lot of my gay friends, but they loved Michael. And Michael loved him too. And he was gregarious. He was funny, very quick-witted, and just a wonderful. He had such a great spirit, just someone who just wanted to have a good time, wanted people to laugh and just enjoy life. Michael wanted to enjoy life and just experience as many things that he could possibly experience. And, those types of that message, I think, is also important because even no matter what kind of a hand you're dealt in life, Michael overcame as many things as he could to try to live the kind of life that he really wanted to live. And I think that's important for people too. If you're serving your community in any aspect, if you're a veteran or someone like me who's just like joins associations to try to help the community in which I'm involved in, helping people in our lives just be. Have a better life, help them with problems that they're having. If you see a friend who needs help, just being that kind of a person, that's what I think is important. And I'm just honored to have been that in Michael's life.
1: So we're talking with Neil Adams, who wrote From the Pile, a 9/11 First Responder Story, and I'll have the link in the Awesome Mike Radio show post for this book. But again, Neil, there's a lot of parallels between Michael's life and service experience as his veterans. The deep ties of friendship that you have with somebody that you know, or as a friend that you serve with. Understanding that there's purpose in service to your community. And like you just said, whether it's an association, whether it's military service, being a first responder, there's a dignity and purpose in that. And then, little actions now can have a long effect later. In closing, this is out there. What do you want people to really feel and come away with when they finish your book about Michael?
0: Oh wow, that's a good question. I hope people will take away, I hope people will understand Michael's road to redemption, I think. I think we all have things in our lives that we're not proud about, decisions that we've made or things that have happened that, if someone was writing my biography, there would be pages like, skip that part, please. There are things that I'm not proud of, but Michael really tried to overcome all those things. And so I hope people can take away, if they're having challenges in their own lives, how to overcome them, how to get past them, if they can learn any lessons from his life, or if they're just looking for a good story to read. I mean, Michael. If you have problems or just want to get out of your own head or something for a little while, just a story about someone who was dealt a really shitty hand, as I said, but overcame that. A lot of serendipity. He met some people who really helped him find a better way in his life, which is something that Michael really wanted to do, steer towards the light, be a good person, be that kind of person for your community. And I think his example is. is really worth upholding. Like I said, warts and all too. So even though he made mistakes and things, he was a hell of a guy. He had a hell of a life, a shortened life, but he crammed as much into it as he possibly could and just live life and just enjoy it and try to be the best person you could possibly be. Appreciate the service that, veterans like you and other people have done. But, even if, other people who aren't necessarily veterans, but still serving their communities in other ways, that's valuable too. And, Michael
1: Absolutely.
0: wasn't a veteran, but he was a civilian who rose to the call. And, for that, I'm very proud of him for that. And I'm glad I can share his story.
1: Absolutely. And it wasn't lost on me that, hey, I'm going down there and this might have a negative effect on me, but I'm going toward the danger. And I think, as a veteran myself, I can do nothing but respect that. Neil, I just want to thank you for coming on and sharing with me. This has been a really like this really, fit what I wanted to do for the 25th anniversary of 9/11. And Neil, as I close this down, I think of the scripture verse that says, there is a friend who sticks closer than a brother, and you're that friend, and you embody that. So again, just thank you so much for sharing with me. Thank you so much for reminding us what it means to be an American, and again, the purpose of service, and I appreciate what you did.
0: Thank you. Thank you so much, Travis. I appreciate the work you're doing too. And thank you so much for having me on your program. I really feel privileged to be on it.
1: Absolutely, 100%. I'm going to have again, folks, the link to From the Pile in the Oscar Mike Rios show post. You can get it anywhere books are sold. Neil, again, thank you very much. And I don't want to be, end on a humorous note, but I hope for Michael's sake, go Knicks.
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Good morning. Welcome or welcome back to that 10X Friend podcast. Before I begin, as usual, I want to give a shout out to MB Radio. Thank you. Just thank you. I appreciate it. Okay, well, let's get to it. I don't know if you guys have experienced this, but I certainly have, and more so now throughout the years as we move into the 2020s or in beyond. So I've noticed or felt like, wow, you know what? Why is everything, our surroundings seem less colorful? Everything seems to be beigeified. That's the word that I put in the title. It just doesn't make sense. Everything seems so boring. Like, new buildings that are popping up, they look like they came out of the same, cookie cutter sort of thing. They're lacking the characteristics that we find so enticing in history, right? Even in, I would say, 1950s, 60s, 70s, 80s. It's all sort of a palette of gray, beige, subdued, blocky. There's no, the Victorian buildings, that had the carvings and the different colors and the, but more and more now, and that's the difference I started noticing. I'm like, okay, so when I walk into any big box stores, you can always find yourself confronted. I mean, confronted, you're like, whoa, that's a lot of TVs. Like, and it seems like they're getting bigger and bigger and bigger and bigger too. Like, that's a whole wall. Like, and wow, the images are coming out of it, like off of the screen. Like, wow, they're so beautiful, because they have the little, I don't know, whatever plastic they sort of adhere to the screen. HD, whatever, high definition, whatever colors and all this stuff for your game playing, for just regular viewing. And there's this loop, continuous loop of extraordinary images, like fields of flower, rainbow color flowers, right? And it's I guess it's the drone. Maybe drone images of it sweeping over this field of rainbow color flowers and surrounded by grass that is so green. Like I, wrote in my description, you swear you're benefited from the chlorophyll that's being synthesized and, because of the oxygen and all this stuff. And you can almost, because there's a slight breeze also too, you can see flowers sort of and the grass making a soft wave, and you swear if you stood there long enough and stared at an image, you can feel it almost. It's so real. As much as I try to stay away from like the wall of being confronted by the wall of big screens or whatever size the screen is, sometimes I am just captivated, so drawn to whatever's being put on display of life, right? Obviously, it's not artificial images, because we logically understand that if it's like a cartoon, well, yeah, those images can be vivid and very colorful, but that's not real life. We can walk away like, ah, whatever. But when it's the depiction is real life,
we're drawn to it. You're like, wow, that's so awesome. And from what I was saying before, when we look around, like, it seems like our world, our environments are being beigeified. Like, everything looks like the inside of a bagel. Very bland, right? I'm not saying bagel is not good, does not taste good. Or like bread. Like, it's not colorful. It's beige. It's like the, I guess for all of us who went to boot camp, really, no, it's the inside of the squad bed. You're like, oh, it's all the same, like brown, beige. I don't think there's white because it would get too dirty. But it's so boring. It's like eating oatmeal every day for every meal. That's what it feels like. But if you just suppose those two images, like, but if you put yourself in front of the TVs, all the images, they're colorful, they're vivid, they're like, I'm just so drawn in by it. You want to disappear into the images, like, because it seems so much more exciting. It's so alive. It's alive. Anybody who's watched Young Frankenstein? You know, most of the time when I do get caught up into watching those, sometimes I'm just like, oh, that would be so awesome. I do have to pull myself away from those screens because well, you know, life is lifing. And when I do walk away, I feel sort of like this being let down, like, oh, man, I have to go back to the humdrum, whatever, oatmeal eaten every day, every meal life. And it just doesn't feel as colorful, right? It doesn't feel colorful. It doesn't look colorful. It just is compared to what we're being shown on the TV. And it doesn't matter what we're watching because whatever the technology is, it feels like all the colors that are popping off the screen are heightened. Like, how come the red is so red in there? And when I look at it out here, just like, meh. Like, meh. And I never quite understood, or, I mean, I never gave it a second thought when I walked away. I'm like, gotta go back to real life. Instead of, yeah, you know, I wanted to dive into those images. That would have been great, you know? But I never understood why, or even thought about why I felt sort of somber or sad, and just kind of let out a big sigh. It wasn't until recently when I sold my house that I sort of made the connection. It started like, oh, maybe that's why. I promise I will build a bridge to it. When we sell, anybody who sold a house recently, especially in recent years, of course you have to stage it, you have to make sure it looks nice, you have to live there, but make it look like you don't live there. And the realtors often give you the advice, don't have pictures up, make sure if you have accent walls, like, just say you have like whatever color, paint over it. You want the walls to be basically this color, right? Because not everybody likes different color walls. So at the end of this whole staging period of your house, the inside of it, everything is beigeified. They don't want you to have anything in particular that's too much for this, too much for that. Basically, you're selling it to the masses and not those who potentially will have the same taste as you. And I don't know who really do have the same taste. And even for
individuals who may not be selling their house, if you look inside a lot, because a lot of people now actually do film or, you know, do their little social media posts from the inside of the house, even while living in there and not having to consider selling or appealing to the public who may be coming to see the house, you can see a lot of it is toned down. Like it became popular, I think, in the early 2000s, this subdued look, right? Most things are off-white, beige, white, like green, not green, gray. And then your surroundings also become the same palette. And also when I was mentioning the buildings, they're also the same color. So from the environments that we live in to the environments that we go out to that encounter us, is slowly being, like, the color is being bleached out for reasons unknown to me. I don't know why.

just weird. Like, potentially you could have been living in houses that were built in the I don't know, early 1900s, like, or mid 1900s during the war, post-war, and you had pink sinks or teal or whatever. And our houses were also filled with colorful little knickknacks and gadgets, and we had those couches that are, oh my goodness, I don't know if you guys remember, or you probably had this, couches that were filled with like flowers. There was a meme where an army dude was wearing the sort of, I don't know, the gray looking camis. I think they still called the BDU, I'm not sure. But he sort of disappeared into it. That those kind of couches, I mean, granted they were not the prettiest, but they still brought some sort of like pattern, color, and we may not appreciate all the colors of the past, but of our environments, but nonetheless, there was color. There were things didn't all blend together like just a big bowl of mashed potatoes, or oatmeal. I keep saying, I must be hungry. I'm using a lot of food references. But why? Like, selling my house, like, oh God, I can't. I basically put away every piece, if not all of it, that had any sort of color for fear of causing somebody to be like, oh, I did not like that in there. That was, her decorations were awful. And I could not see myself living in the house, which my decorations would have been gone. They could have put whatever. So I had to make it as mild as possible. And that's when I started thinking, huh, wow, so this trend versus the trend of having HD TVs that are big as your wall with life popping out at you at maximum speed at saturated colors. So colors are so saturated and so seen life. Filled with life compared to what we live around, that we are now, we want to, we need to be stimulated in that way, right? Not just colors, because more and more now, even if it's depicting real life or not real life, but just life, everything pops. It's so pop, it's popping it on the TV compared to our life. And it's increasingly subtly, but increasingly making us look at, live in the images of the TV, right? Because our environment is so bland that the only excitement, the only what, not excitement, stimulation, like real, what we think life should be is not what we're living, but what's being depicted on the TV. We want to go in there. So we increasingly immerse ourselves into those images and watch the fields of rainbow colored flowers and the green grass. And we stay inside, glued to the TV, needing more and more of life on screen instead of life in real life, in our reality, surrounded by beigeified everything. Seems like we don't have a choice. Like, why can't I disappear into that? Why does life have to be this? Because if you walk around being colorful, right? You get noticed. And some people do choose that, but most people have, because we buy what's being sold, right? And even the clothes, as a woman, I look at different companies, you go online, you're just scrolling, you do scrolling, because why?

0: And I look at all the different clothing colors, and they're pretty bland, right? There's really no choice. So we are being almost forced by the environmental factors to envy what's being displayed on the screen, because that's what we think real life should be, but what we live is completely different. Is this how the industries are? You can say this is a conspiracy theory, but I find my maybe this is just me, okay? So, but I do find myself longing for to be in those images. Like, I'm not talking about crazy stuff. I don't watch true crime and stuff like that. I'm talking about like people go on vacation. Wow, they give the best images, right? They give the highlight reel of what they experience, not the mundane, not the bland mashed potatoes, oatmeal version, right? And we're living life that life doesn't have highlight reels in a bridge time. Like, oh, people, when they go on vacation, of course I'm not going to show you, oh my goodness, I sat in the freaking airplane seat for 10 hours and I couldn't move and my legs were dying. Like, they go to when they arrive, when they were went to wherever, this monument, this place, and they were awed and the people and the environment was great. And so that also adds, quote unquote, color. Seems life is more vivid on screen because it's not in real time. It's condensed to only show us the good, the beautiful, vivid part, right? The rainbow color flowers or whatever you like. The race driver speeding down this roadway and just, oh, wow, you know? But not the, I don't know, the maintenance that goes into the cars. Any of the things that we perceive as being beige, like, oh my God, I know I have to do this, and it's so boring. They show you the final outcome. Like, let's just say a fitness influencer. And they show you a picture of themselves just cut, and they're beautiful, their body is they're strong and all this stuff. American Ninja? I don't know. I don't watch those shows, but they compete in these difficult, very challenging athletic competitions. And you see them, you see they are ripped with muscle and they did all these fantastic things, but very seldom do we see the mundane, like they get up every day at maybe, I don't know, 4, 3 in the morning to work out for hours. That's mundane. That's the mashed potatoes. What we're seeing is the when they are competing and they're doing all these feats of just great physicality, I don't know. That's like Thanksgiving. Not only did you have the mashed potatoes, now you have the cranberry sauce, you have people there, there's jolly music playing. Nobody's fighting. We're talking about good Thanksgiving, right? And like life comes together and it's just like, wow, that's life. And we're watching it and we're so drawn in. But it ultimately, or not ultimately, slowly it's eroding our own enjoyment of life, real life, with its own highlight reels. It just comes in a longer duration, right? We have those highlight reels too. That's what those people on TV are showing. Those highlight reels, those beautiful moments that make us feel alive. and more we're just, we would rather be living life in the screens or on the screens or it within the stories that's being, within life that's being displayed on screens than living our real life. And what's stopping us to say, okay, you're living in your house, you're not selling it. If your house, I'm renting, so I'm not doing this. What's stopping anybody from putting up that really, I don't know, a bright yellow wall? Or maybe make your whole house bright yellow, whatever color, right? Just to add color and bring back the knickknacks that we had or people had from even the 80s or potentially even the early 90s or 40s or 50s, and make your house colorful. So you're living a colorful life instead of longing for this colorful life that is being put on display while our environment, this is not, some of it is within our control, how we live within our own environment. But while life is being drained, real life is being drained of its colors, we can still inject color into our own lives. The same that's being displayed on the TV. But with the highlight reels, which also inject color, right? This colorful life that we want. But we can notice those moments. It might take a little longer, but we can capture it. We can put it down. We can document it and then look back on the highlights, on the vividness of our own life to rival anything that can be displayed on TV. Real life is so much more colorful. I can't get away from this colorful thing because that's how they entice us. They just, oh, look at all this. It's so much more exciting. Real life is so much more exciting when taken in the collective than anything they can put on TV. Our lives, right? Like, put on something colorful today. Like, don't. There are plenty of resale stores that sell very bright whatever, right? Inject the color into your own life. Go and see fields of flower, rainbow color flowers, if you can. If you live near, gardens, go see it. Maybe that's not your thing. Go to a museum or go for a walk in the fall and actually enjoy the changing of the colors, right? Instead of living life, peering life and wishing we were living life through screens. And I suppose that's why a lot of us are addicted to screens and just 24/7, because it's the dopamine hit, right? There's so many different factors, but I really do believe that we are collectively being almost hypnotized to disregard real life and to dive into this images that are curated, captured, the highlight reels that add color to life that we want to live in a way to control. I know, here we go. I should have put on a tinfoil hat. I didn't think of it until now. But I don't know if it's so much as a conspiracy theory, but now the ice cream we eat doesn't taste as good as the ice cream, the same ice cream that's being shown on the TV, right? Because it seems like it's brighter, it's tastier, because the actors are like, wow, it's so good, right? And we have it in front of us, and while we're watching TV, we don't even notice what it tastes like, how our taste buds respond to it. right? We keep filling our lives up with images, which also distort what real life is. Those like the color saturated images that are being brought up on the screens, it's not real. It is not real. There's no way. It's just not real. Okay. But the color that we can put, the colors that we can experience, right? The colors that we can experience in life, whether through pictures or to your surroundings or your own highlight reel that adds the burst of color in your life, that's real. That will stick with us without leaving a longing for this artificially injected. It's like lip fillers, right? It's not real. Okay. We all know it. It's not real. And severe frown lines. What are those? Anyways, I'm just saying, if you get Botox, that's not real. You think you're adding a little color because you're getting older, right? You're actually removing the color from your life. I'm not saying you shouldn't take care of yourself. You know, I guess people want to do what they want to do, but that's part of the gradual beauty of life, or not beauty. Like a lot of us, well, I'm older. I do have lots of severe frown lines, not frown lines, but lines, wrinkles. But that shows me that I lived. And when we voluntarily erase the color of our lives, I mean, the colorful life that we have lived from the signs, from our skin, from maybe our dress, how we act, how we behave, how we want to decorate, what kind of, you know, cars we want to drive. Well, we're beigifying it and giving all these artificial narratives, colors, the control to sort of manipulate in our own minds, like, oh, my life is so boring. I wish it wasn't like that. But when we look around, it's not so. For those who have, I know I'm everywhere. It's just I just feel unnerved by how life has become colorless, like by design. If you look around the environment, right? I live in a pretty old city, and there are not as many cookie cutter houses. And I walk around, there's stained glass that gives the building character, versus I've also lived in California where all the houses, basically you had choice of like three different houses on the same block. Basically, you can walk into anybody's house and know exactly the layout and all this stuff. You don't have to ask, where's the bathroom, right? But here you do. And it's slowly, slowly eroding life. Like, the beauty of life for this gray, commercialized thing. Industrial, very sterile, and that's unnerving to me. And I do find myself that's where I guess I want to share. I do find myself longing for the beautiful images being shown across my screen. And I sit and I look around and I'm like, oh, my life is so boring, but it's not so. It's not so. Like when I look at my fur baby. He's colorful. He is colorful, right? He adds color. He injects color into my life. Every time I take him out to, you know, do his business, I found that he sneezes. He's so happy. I guess he's so happy he sneezes, right? And he's wagging his tail, and sometimes he dances a little. And that's colorful. That's like, I can feel the burst of, like, let's just say, you know, happiness is I don't know if you feel this way, but it's like a burst of yellow sun kind of popping into my life right then and there. Sometimes I'm like, dude, you're like, when he dances, he will step on my feet. I'm like, dude, you're crushing my feet. Right? Even that is, it adds color. But it wasn't until recently that I noticed these things, because I didn't have the bandwidth because of all the stuff with my house. Those who have listened to me for a while, you know, I had, oh my goodness, that was crazy. But I started noticing these things and how he would do different things. And he is a big, he covers a wide color palette in my life, right? He brings me joy, and it's colorful joy. And sometimes he frustrates me. And that's also another different color. I don't know if you can really see that on screen. I know I do watch a lot of those videos on screen about how puppies do crazy things and make people laugh, but that feels flat to me because it's not my own. It's not his pen name is Jojo, okay? It's not Jojo doing those things. While I can relate and I think they're cute, it's almost like I'm alive, you know? When he does those things, it injects color into my life. It injects life into my life. It is incomparable. Nothing on screen can ever, ever compete with what he does. And I wonder, can we take back the control? Sure, we can. You can be like the 70s and dress in outrageous colors. You can be like the 80s and dress in outrageous colors. You can be like the 40s and 50s and how women dress, men dress with being dapper, right? They had the fedora looking hats, and women did the hair. And be your own color. Be colorful, not just in what you wear and what you eat and what color your surroundings are, but notice the colors in your own life, which is unrivaled. No TV can rival it. And if you have the resources to go see the fields of flower rather than to watch it on TV, wouldn't it be better? Wouldn't that feel more alive? Wouldn't that be more colorful in real life? I just think we have been sort of slowly being cornered into not paying attention to our own colorful lives by design. And we seek the highlight reels of somebody else's life, even though they had to live that mundane thing, but they presented as, look at how exciting my life is, and yours is not. But our lives are colorful, depending on, and it doesn't have to be just all happy, because I don't know how, I don't think we can function like that. It's all of the colors of the rainbow, right? It could be because you're mad. You were so spectacularly mad at something. Well, that's color. You were so moved. You were crying. That's color. That's colorful. That's a vivid blue for me, right? Perhaps you fell in love with a piece of music and you couldn't stop listening to it for hours and days, maybe months. That's color. It imprinted this feeling that nothing on screen can elicit from you as what you're experiencing can do. And nothing imprints in your memory. Because when we close our eyes, you may not see life as color, because I'm using it as a metaphor. The different nuanced feelings. You could have been sad, glad, and, you know, a little nostalgic all at the same time. And sure, maybe a movie that you saw triggered something like it, but you will soon forget. We don't really remember movies, right? We remember the only reason why we relate to movies that bring our colorful emotions back is because we've experienced it. We know how that feels, that sort of how it feels in the heart and the mind. And for those who are just listening, I'm doing when I say the colorful life, I'm doing air quotes because that's what I see as adding color, right? And that's why I see us being so drawn to those big screens. That's colorful life. Life is colorful in the screens because guess what? The color saturation, you can change color saturation, right? You can make it bland if you want to. That's why we're so fixed on it, because we feel that our lives are not colorful. Because it's being beigeified. It really is. And we're sort of going along with it. I'm not saying we're consciously doing it, but just by design, we're like, okay, McDonald's looks like it's just a big old gray box. Okay, I miss when they had the, ball pits where you could probably catch every disease. It was colorful. There's no such thing now. But we do have agency over how we live our own colorful lives, experience the color within our own lives instead of being captured in totality by whatever they feed us on screen. Take back control. Do it in your own way. It doesn't have to be clothes. It doesn't have to be how you paint your house. It can just be that you are living in color. Wait, wasn't that a show? I'm getting old. I can't remember. So, see, that's colorful. That's that. I don't know which color shame is, but I felt it. So I don't remember. But yeah, like you can live your life in full HD color saturation to whatever you want to. You don't have to stare at a TV. You don't have to long for it because you are living it. Just meh. Let TV be TV and let us be the real artists, the masters that we can live our life in our own colorful way. I think perhaps that can be one of the factors that will remove us from being so glued to all the screens, because I'm glued to screens, right? And but when I have to take Jojo out, oh, I notice he's very colorful. Him's little dance, it's a burst of light for me. It's very bright. So, I guess as usual, most of this stuff I talk about is because I notice it and I find deficiency in myself and I'm sharing it because, man, life seems just like a big old bowl of mashed potatoes. And I love mashed potatoes, but living life in that beigeified way is boring because I did it. I don't have to eat mashed potatoes all the time. Even if I loved it, it gets boring. It's because I got bamboozled. I got hypnotized. I got tricked into thinking that a digital projected image of life is so much richer in color than what I'm living, which is not true. I hope I was able to draw the build a bridge for, selling the house because I had to beigeify everything. Like, man, it's so boring. Who will want to buy this? And still, I had people like, oh, I can never do that. That's just too, I can't, I don't like those colors. I'm like, I didn't understand it. So that was I guess the string that sort of unraveled everything that eventually pulled the light bulb moment, like, aha, I get it. The light came on. So I wanted to share it. Our lives are so much more colorful than what is presented on TV. And if you have the opportunity and the resources to go see those colorful things that you want to experience in your life, then do it. And if you prefer to add color to your own life, then do it. We have the control. And I hope we can collectively take back the beauty of life, the color of life, how colorful life is, away from industries that are designed to remove us from the beauty within our own lives. Yeah, I think I beat that horse enough. So, as usual, I'll see you guys in 2 weeks, and thank you for being here and listening to my deep thoughts. Not really. I do remember there was a skit on SNL about deep thoughts. Our mind just is ridiculous. But thank you for being here and listening to me. And I pray for you guys all the time. Until 2 weeks from now, have a blessed day.
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0: Welcome to the From Pain to Purpose radio show. I'm your host, Theva Fulton. In this show, we explore the incredible journeys of resilience, healing, and transformation. In each episode, we will sit down with individuals who have faced unimaginable struggles and turned their pain into power, heartbreak into hope, and their challenges into meaningful change and finding new purpose in life. Through candid conversations and inspiring stories, we will uncover how pain, whether emotional, physical, mental, or spiritual, can be the catalyst for profound growth and a deeper sense of purpose. So if you are looking for motivation, insight, and real stories of triumph over adversity, you're in the right place. Let's get started on this journey from pain to purpose. Let's give veterans a voice through Military Broadcast Talk. Hello, everybody. Let's try this again. I think this is like take four. That's okay. We're going to roll with it, right? Because that's what we do. So, hi, I'm Theva Fulton, the host of the From Pain to Purpose radio show with Military Broadcast Radio. I am coming to you live from Dominion Raceway in Thornburg, Virginia, right off of good old I-95. So, background happening, I'm going to have to turn like this, guys. Camera is not working on the cell phone to be able to flip it around like I would love to. My computer died while ago, but this is how we roll, right? This is how we roll. So, this particular group, I think is group two, has already gone one lap around. They are outgoing they're lining up for their second lap. So you can see, you can hear. And we got to watch these guys. So the tricky part that I've seen so far on this racetrack is this section right back here. This is where you can see the black marks on the wall where that blue car just passed. That's where they tend to have the biggest problems, and they start drifting as they come around, and then they're having to shift down to, you know, to make the right turn around that corner right there. So we've had a couple of drifts into the wall, nothing major. One of the guys had some fender bumper issues, and so it did stop the track for a little bit, and the safety folks from over in that corner and from the start line both ran over. Guy was safe. He got out of his vehicle. That was fine. We had another vehicle a while ago that did a little dent into the wall over in the same place. That's the tricky place right there. And if I go back in and show you the map, then that'll help you. No, I forget what the name of that turn is. So this is that turn is the easy does it, right? Easy does it. So that's the issue. This is where they're starting out. And PO going in the north chute, have patience, but that easy does it turn where they're making that right. This is the wall section where they're having the biggest issue. But fortunately, from where I'm standing back here on the little porch, we can see all seven turns is what we get to see. So let me go back out here. And let's see, you know, the safety is always first. We have the ambulance over here as well. And man, some nice cars out here. Some of these are their personal POVs. And some of these guys, they invest that this is their race car. That's their baby. They just only fund it. Met a gentleman while ago who's Navy veteran, Mr. Rick Millenbeck. He's the founder and chairman of Speed and Style. That's the Festival of Speed and Style in Alexandria. So that's a neat connection. He's a 501c3. And I'll get him on my show, right? Let's get him on From Pain to Purpose. There's another guy that I met a while ago on the computer before it died on my first streaming. And he says, ask me why I drive my car. And that's exactly what we want to hear, right? Why are they getting out here? It's not any different than somebody scuba diving, hiking in the woods. It's about getting out of the house and doing something. And sometimes the adrenaline rush, look at that little, these guys soap up their cars, don't they? He's got, that's that same one, I think, that had a little putt-putt while ago. I say that, that's the little backfire sound. Probably needs to clean some carbon out. Clean that carbon out. The weather's so far cooperating pretty well. It's not raining. It was forecast for 80% chance of rain today. I watched the news. The weather this morning was predicting that the rain would come later this afternoon. So that is good. Yeah. So here comes these. Yeah, that guy's having some issues. You can hear it. You can hear it. That is, maybe it's a fuel problem. I don't know. He's got something going on. See, that red car, that's that stretch where they're having issues. So easy does it going around that corner. That's the name of it. Easy does it. 11 looks good, though. Oh, I hear a little bit of something in his car. It's kind of hard to tell, you know, until you hear them shifting down. But that's when you can kind of hear some of those issues. '59 sounds good, but he's taking it easy through there. He, you know, remember this, I told you, this is sometimes their day cars as well. It's not just a race car, so. Oh, 5 is going pretty fast. 5 is going much faster than the other one. Oh, I did meet the guy. I talked with the guy a while ago that's driving the Tesla. He thinks he'll be okay. He was trying to charge in between, sessions, but they didn't have the right kind of charger connection that he needed for his car. So not sure what they have over there, but it's not meant to handle a Tesla plug. So. I don't know. I've always loved the sound of engines, and there's a neat adrenaline thing about going fast, I'll tell you. But I do get to, Robert offered that I could drive the Miata this afternoon. I'm not going to turn that down, folks. Are you kidding me? I grew up racing, watching my dad race Jeeps. Off-road, he had a Jeep CJ5, and we grew up off-roading, not just him racing, but we'd have reflector runs, and that was a whole bunch of fun. So, we'll see. Oops. I think I'm okay. I'm chatting with my producer, Joel. We'll see if maybe he can help me figure out how to flip the camera, folks. That'll be nice, and you won't have to just look at me. I could turn the camera around and you could, or turn the phone around and you could see what's happening on the track, and I can just commentate. I wish I had a roster list of who all these drivers are. That's really what I wanted to be able to do. So from last year, what I can tell you what they do, when they're racing each of these sessions, they get the timed session, right? So, session one in the morning is a different track than the afternoon session. They have three laps that they get to run in the morning and then in the afternoon. And then they will take the best two times, and that total of time is how they will do the ranking on who's going to bring home the trophy. But by the branch, so that's the individual racer, and then by branch, the fastest time added up between all, I think it's average. The fastest average time between the branches is how they will figure out by branch who wins the race, who brings home the trophy. So last year was the Marines, and who knows who it'll be this year. So Joel, I think you're backstage. So my issue is I'm trying to change my camera angle so that I'm not only using the front wide ultra wide camera, but when I flip it around, I want people to see the race and not necessarily just look at me. So if you know how to tell me how to change the camera angle, that's what my issue is.
1: Can you flip the camera?
0: Well, I've tried. When I go, so I'm using my phone right now. So right now it's set on the front ultra wide. If I change it to back ultra wide, oh, now it's working. What happened? Because it wasn't doing this a while ago.
1: That's okay.
0: It was doing nothing a while ago. It was only doing the backdrop. So is there something special that does this?
1: I don't know. I would have to look at your camera. I'm sorry. I don't know either.
0: No, it's just I'm just using the iPhone 17 Pro Max. But if this is working better, I like this view. All right, this view works, doesn't it? Why is it reversed though?
1: Sure, you look great. Why is it reversed?
0: It's showing in reverse. That's the back telephoto camera, but it is showing reverse. That's weird. Because there's a blue car coming around. It should be coming around to my right, and it shows on camera like it's coming to my left. Weird. Okay, well, we're learning. My computer died while ago, so I had to switch to my headset and external microphone so I could get good sound. But hey, there's media here. They're recording for Rally for Vets for a show later this year. So, all right, well, maybe we figured this out. If you need to drop off, you can, or if you have questions or comments about, what's happening here, feel free to ask. Oh, he dropped off. All right. Well, we got it figured out. I don't know what happened, but we got it worked out. So as you see, as they finish up, I hear beeping. Well, Mike, I don't know what that beeping was from. So when they finish up the lap, they will line back up again and get ready for the queue to be able to leave the starting gate again. Remember, that's when they start the time. So I'm pretty sure it's still 30 seconds in between each driver leaving the front line. And that's what, you know, that's what triggers the clock. I'm not sure where they have the end marker at, because usually there's a lap end timer. That looks like a female. She's in a Beamer. Oh, that's a right-seated driver. Look at that. We even got a Porsche on here. Look at this. Man. Which group is this? Three?
2: A.
0: Oh, A is back on. Another right seated driver.
2: And this will be the last 20 minutes for each group before lunch.
0: Right. The session three, morning session three, right?
2: Yes.
0: Yes.

0: I got my camera working now. Let's see. So this is a gentleman that I was talking with a while ago. Tell us your name.
1: Jim Ford.
0: Jim Ford. What branch were you?
1: Army.
0: All right. So this is his car. He works here at Dominion Raceway. And I saw him and he's like, yeah, that's my car. And he's a Vietnam veteran. So tell them, so you're live. Tell them what you told me. You get to work here. You get to play here.
1: I had an Austin Helio that I fixed up for car shows, but I couldn't play with it. Being at work here, I pull it out on the track all the time.
0: Yeah. And what does it mean to you to be able to be here to do this today?
1: Oh, everything. This is my retirement job.
0: Why? That's not a job. Hey, that's fun, right? Yeah. This is fun.
1: I retired from the FBI and I thought I want just an easy, fun job.
0: Oh, man.
1: Fell into it.
0: Oh. Well, so you don't live very far from here. You kind of lucked into
1: just
0: it.
1: Just on the north of Quantico.
0: Okay. What a blessing to get to do this.
1: It is.
0: So were you at Summit last year? Did you know anything about it?
1: I've worked up there one time. Edwin, that used to be here, runs Summit now. So.
0: Okay. But you were here and heard that we were having Rally for Vets.
1: Yeah, I've been here since the road course opened.
0: Oh, and so how long is this? This is what they call a circuit court course, right?
1: Road course.
0: Yeah. So when did they open it?
1: About 9 years ago.
0: Okay. So I understand this afternoon they get to do the longer extension.
1: One. Yeah, they stop over here this morning.
0: Okay.
1: They'll go all the way past corner 12 up there.
0: Okay.
1: On the straightaway, and then they slow down to come down.
0: Okay. Because otherwise, they could probably get pretty fast going through
1: here. They could go pretty fast through the back S's there.
0: The back S's?
1: Yeah.
0: Okay. Yeah, I saw that on the map in there. That the back S's look fun, but I'm sure kind of a bit tricky because you want to get that speed going, but as you're making those turns, you got to remember to slow down.
1: Yeah.
0: Yeah.
1: Yeah, we've had a couple of drivers that aren't used to it. They go, that was scary.
0: Really? Well, you know, at Summit last year, I remember they cut off part of the course because you could get going in that fast section. But unless you're a pro, you better not do it,
1: right?
0: Because that adrenaline starts going and you want to gun it. You want to, you know, pedal to the metal.
1: I think they put a little chicane over there to slow them up the S's so they won't go too fast.
0: Okay, good. I saw in the warm-up laps they went a little slower this morning. The pace car kept them pretty slow.
1: So,
0: yeah.
1: It's a fun track.
0: So what do you think is the best part about racing?
1: Just being out there and can do your thing.
0: Going fast.
1: Yeah.
0: It's the moment, right?
1: Yeah.
0: I mean, I think it's what I found even when I'm scuba diving, when I'm hiking. It's being in the moment and you shut out the rest of everything else.
1: Right.
0: Is that your experience too?
1: Yeah, I surfed all my life usually, and then the cars. I enjoyed hang gliding, anything for a thrill.
0: You sound like fun. Oh man, look at that car! Look at that car! Is that amazing? These are some not so cheap cars.
1: No, they aren't. That Maserati.
0: Yeah.
1: That costs some pretty
0: money. And that Porsche, the Beamer, these are people that put some money in these cars. Well, we are having fun. Great day. Have you heard any updates on the weather? It's still supposed to be this evening, right?
1: It's supposed to rain at all on us.
0: Maybe this evening, I think, is what I saw on the news.
1: After we finish, hopefully.
0: Let's pray. Yeah. No rain on the track today.
1: That's it.
0: No rain on the track. After is fine, but not while we're racing.
1: Right.
0: Exciting. What is your best advice if somebody wants to dabble into, you know, getting started racing? Maybe they want to try it.
1: We have a track attack where it's a lead follow. and they can go pretty fast with get some used to the curves and all of that. Uh-huh. They don't even need a helmet for that. They can come out on track attacks.
0: Okay.
1: After that, the track cross, we have a driver's club, or tomorrow we'll have a high performance driver education where they can go it out in 20 minute sessions.
0: Okay.
1: It's whether they're a beginner, intermediate, or expert is basically where they can pass. Experts can pass anywhere with a point buy.
0: Uh-huh.
1: A beginner can go out and go any speed they want. They just can only pass on the straightaways.
0: Oh, okay. Okay.
1: We don't want them passing in a corner mess.
0: Oh, for sure.
1: Car up. Yeah.
0: Yeah, for sure. I got to drive the Miata last year,
1: uh-huh.
0: the one that Robert's driving,
1: right.
0: You know, I got to drive the Miata. I raced last year.
1: Okay.
0: Yeah. I had so much fun. Yeah. There's a neat adrenaline rush that you get doing it. So I
1: yes.
0: know a little bit about that, but it's a different adrenaline rush than what you get scuba diving.
1: Uh-huh.
0: But you have to be very focused about, because it's you and the equipment, you know,
1: right.
0: It's still you and the equipment.
1: You got to keep your mind on it.
0: That's right. You can't let your mind wander in the music or whatever. You got to focus on what's happening in the here and now, and make sure you don't get like some of those guys who try to push it too hard and then end up in the wall.
1: Yeah.
0: Yeah. We don't want that.
1: No, we don't.
0: Definitely don't want that.
1: And none of the other drivers do, because that slows everyone up.
0: Right. Right. Well, so. Oh. I'm getting a post from my producer about being able to change something. We'll see if I can figure this out. He's telling me how I can maybe change something in my settings, have an iPhone, so it's landscape and not phonescape, unless I just, maybe I just have to turn it sideways. I don't know, I haven't tried. Does it work if I turn it? Oh, there we go. That works a little bit better, doesn't it? We're widescreen now. That works better. I told you I'm live, and this is my first time using my cell phone to do this and be live like this. So I'll let you get back to your job, and let me go see if I can find some other folks to interview and everything.
1: Thank you for coming.
0: Great talking with you. Thank you for what you're doing, most importantly.
1: Thank you.
0: Isn't this cool, guys?

needy veterans who need a trained service dog to support, you know, to support them. And so there are, they have three black labs here that I think they're working on raising. I'll work out a time where I can interview them as well. And you know, this is the neat thing where you've got one nonprofit that is helping another nonprofit. Both of them are supporting veterans and, you know, making sure that what we're doing now is, you know, that we are living the best lives that we are with the support that we need. So, yeah, so they are. So Rally for Vets, just so you know, Rally for Vets is support. It is the nonprofit itself is Disabled Veteran Empowerment Network. I told Robert last year, I said, just call it Driven, put an R in there somehow. And he's like, oh man, I love that. So Disabled Veteran Empowerment Network is the main nonprofit behind the Rally for Vets event, which this is what this is. And, you know, being able to support veterans this way is really pretty cool. Oh, here we go. Guys, I need a copy of this. So, so they do have, there is this, it's sorted by car number, the Rally for Vets Champions. This is, they have, so there are different groups. Like I said, this is by car number. There's been everything from a Nissan 300ZX, a Ford GT350, Toyota Supra, Tesla 3, Alfa Romeo. These are the types of cars that have been raced in the past. Subaru, Toyota, Aristo, Subaru Impreza, Honda Civic Type R, Audi S4, BMW X3, M40i, Nissan 300ZX, Subaru Impreza, Ford Shelby, Mini Cooper, S, Chevrolet Corvette, Mazda Miata, of course, Subaru Impreza, Subaru BRZ, Subaru WRX STI, Ford Mustang, Ford Shelby, Chevrolet Corvette, Honda Civic Type R, Ford Focus, Mini Cooper S, and a Porsche 911 Turbo S. I was trying to see if I could find where was the 2025 last year's winner was from the Marine Corps, Eric Kreitzer with a Honda Civic Type R. He was last year's winner. Last year's winner. So, pretty awesome. Pretty awesome. I'm trying to see if there's anybody. Yeah. So, anyways, the nonprofit that they're supporting with the for the dogs is Veterans Moving Forward. 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Veterans Moving Forward is a mission to provide service, therapy, and emotional support dogs to veterans with physical and or mental challenges at no cost to the veteran or their family. We work to guarantee that the veteran and dog are a great match, not only with the tasks that are needed and performed, but also in personality and temperament. If you want to know anything about this organization, Veterans Moving Forward, reach out to them at www.vetsfwd.org. That's Victor Echo Tango Sierra Foxtrot Whiskey Delta.org. Yes, I know my military alphabet. I was always pretty good at that. They have two dogs that they are asking for support for. One of them is Piper. It looks like a beagle. Oh, beagles. Love beagles. I've had a beagle before. Piper
is date of birth was

0: August 16th, 2016. Yes, a beagle. Namesake is Finn's Pied Piper, the Queen. And then they have Phoenix, who was born November 17th, 2022. Yellow Lab Retriever. The breeder is Turnkey Ridge Labradors. And it's named after Lance Corporal Christopher J. Phoenix Jacob Levi. So there you go. Pretty cool that they're doing this.
1: There was a band, a non-pedigree band playing in the bottom.
2: We'll set you up in all the right spots.
0: Oh, Monique's telling me about a...
1: seating, dining table, like a food, like a cafeteria.
0: Hi, how are you?
3: Do you remember me?
0: I do. I'm live.
3: Hi. How are you?
0: Good, how are you doing?
3: I'm good, thank you. I'm good.
0: Tell us about your journey since getting your dog last year. Well, introduce yourself.
3: So, yeah, hi, I'm Susan. Susan Senko. I'm a veteran. I served with the Air Force in Nurse Corps. And come here, Woods. So I have with me...
4: Come on, Susan. Everyone is moving out of the way. Come on.
3: Oh, I'm so sorry.
2: That's okay. We just sound.
0: Yeah.
2: I'm trying to
0: get
3: out of it. I'm sorry.
0: It's okay.
3: I'm okay. I mean, he's settled now, so it's easier. So...
0: Competing media, who knew, right? That's not a bad thing, competing media.
3: No, it's not. Yeah, and I spoke with them a little earlier. So I have Woody, and Woody is a black lab that I got from Veterans Moving Forward, and he was sponsored by Rally for Vets.
0: Yeah.
3: So because of the sponsorship that Rally Vets provided.
0: Yeah.
3: That's how, you know, Woody was able to come into the program and
0: right,
3: be trained.
0: Right.
3: So without them, then he wouldn't, you know, we don't know whether or not he'd be here.
0: Right.
3: And so.
0: But I'm, you had only had him a short time before last year, right? I think
3: so
0: you had just gotten him.
3: We've been together for a little over a year and a half.
0: Yeah. Yeah.
3: So. Yeah,
0: I remember.
3: Yeah, I remember you. Yep.
0: Good conversation, because I got to interview you last year, too. Yes. How's the last year been?
3: Crazy. It's been, you know, started a new job.
0: Oh, congratulations.
3: And, you know, I had some, you know.
0: There's challenges on its own,
3: you know, and some, you know, personal hardships.
0: I'm sorry.
3: Yeah,
0: sorry.
3: It's okay. But you know, having him, helped me through.
0: Good.
3: Yeah.
0: Focus.
3: Yes.
0: Yeah. But he takes care of you.
3: He does. I think we try to take good care of each other.
0: So for somebody who doesn't or has not had a service dog, what's the best advice that you can, I mean, now that you've had him for a little over a year and a half, then what are some takeaways that you have that could share with somebody else who is contemplating, should they get a service dog?
3: Yeah. I mean, I can say that for myself personally, I thought like really long and hard. It took me a solid year of like hard contemplation before I started my application.
0: Right. I remember because you also talked last year about talking not just to your family members, but your support around you, your doctor, your primary care, your other specialists, who wanted to make sure, were you ready? Because this is its own kind of commitment.
3: It is. And, you know, like I wanted to make sure that I was ready and make sure that, you know, I mean, just going through the process of, you know, am I taking it away from somebody else who might need it more as a resource or, you know, and then the whole perception piece, because navigating the world with a service dog has its own unique challenges.
0: Right.
3: Sometimes.
0: Because you can't just leave it at home.
3: No, and you don't. And I mean, he is by law. You know, by ADA law. I mean,
0: he must be okay. He's leaning up against me.
3: Yeah.
0: Like he, like almost sitting on my foot.
3: He's a good boy.
0: Yeah.
3: So
0: but he's feeling love on me though. That's good.
3: Yeah. So, I mean, it's, you know, sometimes like going into like different establishments with him, like some people,
0: they don't always understand.
3: They don't always understand. And sometimes they're, it's a little bit awkward.
0: Challenging.
3: It can be challenging sometimes, but, you know, the fact is that just having him, has opened up my world in ways, and I'm doing things that I wouldn't be doing if
0: awesome.
3: I didn't have him.
0: Awesome.
3: Because he's allowed me to feel comfortable to do it.
0: That's exciting.
3: Yeah.
0: I'm
3: like,
0: so
3: I know
0: happy
3: he's always
0: for
3: got
0: you.
3: My, like, you know, as you say, he's got my six. So.
0: Right, right. Well, I've got your six too.
3: Thank you.
0: You know, I feel free to reach out. I'm serious. You know, I'm working on some other things that, you know, I moved back to Texas, so I drove back for this,
3: okay,
0: right?
3: Awesome.
0: Because I didn't want to miss the what Rally for Vets does, right? Its mission, working with you guys, and I mean, you can't. Adrenaline rush is
3: well,
0: a part of it
3: sure,
0: too. But.
3: Sure. You know, I mean,
0: it's
3: like,
0: a good draw.
3: Just, like, more recent, you know?
0: Right.
3: But yeah, no, like I said, I mean, the fact that Rally for Vets was, you know, that's how he came through to the program, and
0: yeah,
3: how, you know, and so, you know, I just felt it was important to be back again this year to just help show my support, and hopefully, like, by putting our faces out here, because I don't like being the center of attention.
0: Right.
3: But, you know, hopefully by being here and just having like a presence, hopefully it'll bring a little more awareness. And if I can help one other veteran.
0: Exactly.
3: That's my goal.
0: It's your face being here. That's not a narcissistic thing, right? It is. And I'm using that. I mean, that's the technical word for it.
3: Yeah,
0: It's not about you as the person. This is about representing two organizations that is doing a lot of good. And if it's opened up doors and pathways for you to get out there and enjoy your new normal life, then we need that to happen for other people too.
3: I want other veterans to benefit from, you know, and have the same like benefits and positive experiences that I've had.
0: Now, but so. Your other passion is riding motorcycles.
3: Riding
0: motorcycles.
3: Too. Yeah, I have a motorcycle. So, you know, I'm just in the process of trying to save up to get a trailer so that I can bring him with me.
0: Okay.
3: Because now it's a matter of, you know, if I want to go somewhere on the bike, I can't bring him with me.
0: Or a sidecar? Can you do a sidecar thing?
3: I could do
0: a
3: sidecar, but I'll probably do like a trailer, because in that, like, a sidecar will change how the motorcycle handles.
0: Right.
3: You know, versus two wheels, it'll have, you know, three.
0: I know my dad he's pulled one of those camper trailers before, so I didn't know they had like a dog trailer, but
3: there's
0: you would have to
3: way
0: you could harness him in and.
3: Correct. Yeah.
0: And maybe wear the goggles.
3: Yes, goggles. They make goggles.
0: Yeah.
3: Yes.
0: I've heard of those.
3: So, yeah.
0: I want to see that when you do that. I want to see a picture of that one.
3: Just like, I just, with different, you know, employment issues and stuff, it's just been financially challenging. So,
0: yeah.
3: Yeah.
0: Well, maybe.
3: Hopefully one of these days.
0: Let's put a wish list out there.
3: Yeah.
0: Maybe somebody knows of one that they could donate.
3: Yeah, if there's
0: to
3: somebody
0: you.
3: That has, would... or even like sell it, like if they have one that they're not using that they're looking to sell.
0: All right. Y'all hear her wish list? She needs a, she's a motorcycle. What kind of motorcycle do you drive?
3: I have a Harley.
0: Okay.
3: I have a Harley Street Glide, and actually a member, an active member of the Combat Veterans Motorcycle Association.
0: Okay.
3: So those are the people that I ride with.
0: So maybe we know somebody that can hook a gal up. She needs a trailer for
3: Woody.
0: Woody, right?
3: So that he can come
0: Woody needs
3: me.
0: A trailer so that, because they are.
3: That would allow me to ride more and be able to, because otherwise now if I want to go somewhere and have make sure he's with me, we have to drive. So.
0: Yeah.
3: But
0: you would need your air therapy.
3: Wind
0: right?
3: therapy.
0: Wind therapy. There you go. You need some wind therapy.
3: Yeah, wind therapy is, it's healing. There's a reason why we do that. Yeah.
0: No, I get it. I haven't gotten to do that. Maybe I need to experiment. And,
3: It was like one of those things that I gave it a go and tried it. And
0: that was your thing. That
3: that's
0: was your
3: one
0: thing.
3: Of my things.
0: Awesome.
3: But Thank you for your time.
0: Yeah, thank you. It's so good to see you.
4: It's good to see you too.
0: Oh, this is why I love doing this, folks. You know, and seeing Woody, he was loving up on me. I took that as a good sign. Took it as a good sign.
3: As he should.
0: All right. You know, it's neat seeing some of these guys coming through. If I can switch the camera back around. And there we go. What do we have here? We got Chevy. We got Mazda. Mitsubishi. I tell you, some of these guys are pros and gals. There's a lady driver. She's talking to them. Maybe I have to. Maryland. I think I saw a Florida plate earlier. Got Kia Stinger. Air Force, told you, Florida. Was looking to see if my friend Richie is here that I met last year. He was from Pennsylvania. There is another place to watch the track from over here too. I haven't been over this side of the track. I don't know where all the fake grass is from. Here's a much closer area to get to the track. Now remember, this is Group A. Remember, each session gets 20 minutes. So this is the last session of the morning. They let them go every 30 seconds in between cars.
5: How you doing so far, James? How you doing so far?
6: Good, how are you?
5: Already running a backyard body shop here.
7: Is he okay?
5: Yeah, he's good now. He's good to race. So.
7: I don't know, like, I'm watching him, but then I heard it. It looks like he went off his corner here.
5: Oh, you're talking about the one over here.
7: Yeah, right into the tires.
8: That one you didn't see.
5: Yeah.
0: Oh, yeah. That first one into the wall?
5: The black car?
0: Yeah, yeah.
5: I got him inspected. He's good to go.
0: Oh, good. Good.
7: I'm like, there's I'm another one.
5: She told me about that. I was like, I'm not running a backyard body shop. Stop crashing. This is not my truck.
0: Well, that's good you're able to help get that guy back on, because his front bumper came off, right?
5: His front bumper.
0: And part of his fender.
5: Yeah, a whole rad sport went right over. So I had to use Doug, the gentleman that has that Pontiac over there.
0: Okay.
5: I'd use his truck to pull it.
0: Ah.
5: I have 10 years of body shop.
0: Okay.
5: So just kind of the backyard fix.
0: No, hey, glad you could do it.
5: I'm going to start charging people.
0: Probably could make some extra money. Yeah. So I am live. By the way, no, that's okay. So I'm the my radio show. It's actually kind of a talk show. I'm live with Military Broadcast Radio.
5: We heard about you last time. We were at Summer Point.
0: Oh yes, I was there. Yeah. I got to race the Miata. So I'm broadcasting live right now on my show with Military Broadcast Radio. You want to say hi?
5: Sure.
0: So let me flip the camera around. Here we go. All right. Here we go. Here's who I'm talking to. So tell us about your military experience. How'd you get into racing?
5: Got back from deployment back in 25. I was deployed to Africa from September 24 to, I believe, July 25. Got back, won the race, and this actually helps out with my PTSD, honestly.
0: Okay.
5: And so if I'm not at the gun range, I'm here, I'm working.
0: So okay.
5: That's all I basically do.
0: But how did you get into racing?
5: So I did it back in 2011, I believe. I did one race and just haven't had time to ever since. And then now I just got the time.
0: The bug was there. The bug was planted for racing back then. You said, all right, so you got out of the military.
5: I'm still in. I'm National Guard.
0: Okay. But this is your outlet.
5: Yep.
0: And you can afford doing it because it's not a cheap sport.
5: Right now, yes. Me and my wife are actually expecting our first kid March 18th and March 22nd.
0: Okay.
5: So
0: I'm going for March 20th because that's my birthday.
5: well,
0: congratulations, though.
5: Thank you. March 24th is my grandfather, so we're trying to aim a little bit past
0: the 22nd. Okay. I got you. Congratulations, though.
5: Thank you.
0: So what's the best part about racing, though?
5: You're on the track, nothing bothers you, nothing's there. It's just you and what's in front of you.
0: Right. That hits home with what I was saying earlier, folks, because I compared it to, like, whether you're hiking on the trail, whether you're scuba diving, and it's you and bubble therapy. It's like Susan was just talking about wind therapy on the, you know, on the motorcycle. This is a different kind. It is you and the car and the track. And everything else just shuts off. I mean, because it is about what is happening every millisecond going around the track.
5: And ironically, I do ride motorcycles as well. So,
0: okay, there you go. So, what kind of car do you drive?
5: I drive the Rexford Focus ST.
0: Okay.
5: Nothing too much done with it.
0: What's the highest speed you've gotten on this track so far today?
5: That I have no idea. I usually look at the end. My wife keeps track of that for me.
0: Okay.
5: So,
0: but you're behaving on the track so far. She's not having any heart attacks.
5: No heart attacks.
0: Oh, very good. So I've always been asking so far, what's one thing if somebody wants to get into racing, what would you recommend they do?
5: What got me started was just kind of showing up.
0: Showing up.
5: Yeah. I mean, people say, like, they want to do it. Just go for it.
0: You know, there's a volunteer over there that works for Dominion Raceway, Vietnam veteran over there, who's watching people before they go over there on the track. Works here. They have events like tomorrow where you can get some time behind the wheel, do some orientation, and learn, you know, some of the curve navigation. It's not like driving on the regular highway.
5: No.
0: Yeah.
5: Yeah, it's more challenging because you got the turns, you got the basically the twist, I'm going to say. So
0: speed.
5: Yeah. So as you're coming around the turn, you don't know if you're going to be doing a 90-degree turn, a 180, or could it be like a 120. You know, you just have that turn, and then you just go for it.
0: Right, right. I hear you. Thank you so much for talking with me. I'll see you around. Robert promised that I could drive the Miata this afternoon, so I'm looking forward to that. Talk to you later.
5: Have a good day.
0: Safe driving.
5: Thank you, too.
0: Isn't this cool, guys? Isn't this cool? And I could have camped here too last night. I didn't know I could have camped here too, but that's okay. I'm boondocking out there and nearby, not too far away, just 10 miles away. Let's see if I can flip around and see. We got some other cars over here in the parking lot while they're out there driving around. I mean, it's, here we go. See, Caterham, the 7R, the 7420R Caterham. Look at that. I mean, is that like gorgeous or what? That is gorgeous. Gorgeous, gorgeous. So he's number 17. Got a GT350. So if folks, if they're registered to race and they don't have their own numbers on, then they are using the tape to, you know, to put it on the side of the car so they can track, you know, who's going around and what their numbers are. So you can, I can smell the fuel. I have a nose for that stuff, folks. I grew up, like I said, I grew up with my dad racing Jeep. And I know it's not quite the same, but a lot of the same principles, even off-road still applies. And I, you know, got to race last year. So, you know, going around those turns with the speed makes all, I mean, that just, you got to really watch what you're doing. Is this Fett racing? Yes, this Fett's racing. Number 462, Army.
6: Go Army. Go Army.
0: Here we go. We're live. How is it going?
8: Going good if we can keep the tire temperature up.
0: Well, as expected, is the track pretty hot?
8: Not yet. It's we've been overcast, so but I think the sun's coming out, so we're gonna have a little bit hotter laps. I think that'll actually help with the temperature for the tires forming.
0: Yeah. So the afternoon.
8: I think I'm going out now, so Group C, so.
0: Okay.
8: I think a little sunshine's going to help me out.
0: Good. It's pretty.
8: Thank you.
0: Yeah, you're welcome.
8: The 2004 C506 with the Le Mans Blue. It's actually a carbon fiber hood.
0: Okay.
8: Back even in 2004, can you imagine? And, of course, the C5 Corvette won the Le Mans twice. So from 97 to 04,
0: uh-huh.
8: The C5's Z06 won, well, not the Z06, but the C5 Corvette won the Le Mans twice.
0: Wow.
8: So still the best bang for your buck if you can pick one up.
0: Well, I will be rooting you on. You be safe out there on the track, okay? I know. Go Army. I already told the Marine while ago. I'm sorry, I forgot the crayons. He laughed. I love that we have branch humor out here, folks. We are not so serious and not so full of ourselves that we don't have some humor. So I love that we have the ability to do that. There we go. Now, so Group C is going out on the track. 992 is Castillo in his Porsche Turbo S. You know, I love that Rally for Vets has the stickers that they put on the cars. I mean, that just says something. So if you see somebody driving with Rally for Vets on their windshield, you know exactly what the organization is all about, and you need to make sure that you give them a thumbs up because they are supporting veterans two ways. Out here on the track and out there with partnering for service dogs for veterans. And that's just beautiful. We have a good group of vehicles getting ready to go out there on the track for the third session, the third morning session. So you can see out there on the track, Group B is finishing up. So that's why they are pre-staging Group C. So as the other group comes off, they will stage Group C to go out there and do their last session 3. And look, there's official pace car. It's a Chevy. The EMS people. You know, we've got the signs for Never Forget for the 9/11 and Air Force, NOAA, USPHS, Marine Corps, Army, Navy, and maybe that's Coast Guard sign down there. You know, USPS is health services. I guess maybe they're technically a, I don't know who O6 is. Technically, they count towards our services, but they're not like one of the main branches. But I know even as a federal employee, I see health services out there because they wear a uniform too. They represent. So group two leaving off of the track, that's how they exit out. And you've got some of these others out there. So y'all remember a while ago, I was talking about Easy Does It. That red car is coming through the Easy Does It turn. And that's that area right there. He's leaning into it. You can see it, a little squirrely right there. And a few more of them. Like I said, they think they can pick up that speed right there at, just before the Easy Does It turn. But you can see they start leaning in. And I mean, it'll be interesting when I drive around it because you can see the weight of the car shift as they move through. So it's a combination.

0: There we go. Maybe that's... Think we're better now. So, yep, there they are. They're getting their staging out there on the track. WhoopeeBus.com. Somebody needs to look that up. WhoopeeBus.com. Don't know what that's about. But we've got, like I said, the last of the folks from group two of session three finishing up on the track. And then they will start out with group C for session three. Say that three times fast. Look at him go. All right, yeah, so is this, looks like it is group three out there on the track now. Now, I never did actually see where they do their turnaround at the back. So they do, there is another, like I said, the back S's. There's a cut through, I guess, from before the back S's to loop around. So it's a shorter track, which is not much different than what we experienced last year at Summit. Those S's, the tendency is to go fast on those big S's, but that's where it actually fools you. You have to still maintain a certain speed and don't treat it like it's a straightaway, because it's not. So. Got a white Mustang. I tell you, they're watching that easy does it corner. So apparently if y'all heard me a while ago back there where I was in the back talking with that gentleman, somebody did go off the road back there. It's a large U-turn in a way, large U-turn, and I guess whoever the driver was didn't take the turn sharp enough and ended up over in the grass. Fortunately, the tires got into the tires over there. So, I'm going to sit. There's a little curb. I can sit on the wall here and watch. This is pretty, you know, for a spectator, even if you don't want to race, it is interesting to just watch. You know, there is something soothing about it and just, you know, being in the moment and hearing what these cars are doing. The guy a while ago was talking about, you know, the sun's trying to peek out. You need to put your helmet on, dude. You better hurry up and put it on fast. It won't take long to get up there to the starting line. Because you have to not only put your helmet on, but you gotta put that white sleeve on too. And that's supposed to be fire retardant. So you wear the hood sleeve, you know, the head sleeve, and then you put the helmet on. And it protects you, right? There are certain standards for having the right helmet. I noticed over at the Fort Belvoir PX that they have racing helmets over there. They look like they're racing helmets. But they had helmets, about $85 for helmets. Some of these are little cars in this group. But if y'all notice the thread of the people that I have interviewed so far, they have all mentioned that this was a great alternative for their PTSD. It's something they look forward to doing. It is something that they shut out all of the other noise of life. And when they're on the track, then this is what they are doing. And it's the only thing that they're thinking about. And, you know, if you think about it, you could even do that on the regular road, not, you know, just driving, normal driving. Shut out the rest of the noise of everything else, turn off the radio, and just concentrate on the driving. If we all did that, we'd probably be a lot happier in the world, because sometimes we listen to the wrong stuff, the bad news that's out there, or, you know, sappy songs that remind us of who or when or where. And if you just turn it all off and just concentrate on driving, we'd probably be a lot better off, better drivers, because we're concentrating on actually driving. And it doesn't have to be fast like this, but just be in the moment of driving, thinking about the turn of the driving. I mean, I've noticed that with the RV, driving across country, you do have to focus more about how you actually drive. It does make me a better driver, because I'm not assuming that bumper, this bumper, that turn, or the way that particular road leans, it's going to do, there is an equal and opposite reaction. You have to be careful how you drive. So that's where we are. That's where we are, Mike. We have to focus. Be close to lap 3 in 20 minutes. You know, you got to think about how long it takes for each of these cars to go. It takes usually a couple of minutes. So each driver gets generally about 3 laps on each of these 20-minute sessions. And like I said, they allow 30 seconds. They actually have a stopwatch, and it's 30 seconds. Pretty sure it's 30 seconds in between drivers before they let somebody else go. And when you get that go, there is an adrenaline rush that happens, because you know, there is the instinct. You want to put pedal to the metal. But your first thing that you're having to do is make a turn, and you get that, you know, you want to punch it for that first straightaway, only to now have to make the hairpin here and go into the easy does it turn. So they go to the left, and there's another, like I said, there's another U. He's already come back around and coming back for this last turn. And he'll go into that kind of semi-straightaway for the big S's. That's where they have to slow down. I think, like I said, there's a cutoff that they have before the big S's. And then they come back around to do another lap. So this afternoon, the big S's are supposed to be open for the afternoon session. And that will be, you know, a different kind of drive. Different kind of drive. Fortunately, the weather's cooperating, because the forecast all week long kept saying it was going to rain, 80% chance of rain. But the news forecaster this morning said it'll happen this evening after the race is over. So that'll be good. That will be good. Oh, yeah, a little squirrel there, didn't he? What a pretty car. He had some smoke off of that black car that's on right now. Had some smoke in that first turn. Now, I don't know if it's engine or tire smoke, but he had some smoke. Might be engine. You hear it? It's puttering. Might have a gasket issue. My guess. Might have a gasket issue. You can hear the RPMs rev up on the straightaways. So hopefully the timer works this year. They had an issue with the scoring mechanism and being able to tally all of the scores last year. So it's a nice thing what they'll do for lunch or during lunch is, you know, make sure that the scores are getting tallied and tracking for the morning results. And then they'll be able to, you know, start with fresh numbers for the afternoon. I'm saying fresh numbers, but that may not technically be right. But they'll do the afternoon scoring as well. So.
1: Where are you going? Thursday morning,
2: we made 100.
3: Put them on the side. Pretty sure we can get a quick turnaround on.
1: You got it.
0: You know, the racing folks have always been pretty down to earth. They're sometimes pretty intense about their vehicles. They know it inside out. Becomes their, you know, second baby. That's what I say. It's maybe a second obsession because they get so focused on the performance of what that vehicle is doing. And that in itself is its own therapy, if you think about it. For each of these, you know, drivers who are maintaining their vehicles, just like we did in the military, PMCS, you want it to run optimum performance. You learn what fuel works the best, what oil works best, what transmission fluid works the best, what coolant, the tires, everything. Tires matter, right? Rubber matters. And you've got to make sure that, well, you got to get the bluing. I'm pretty sure I'm saying the right term. You get the bluing burned off so that the grip of the rubber on the track is going to be optimum. I know when I raced the Miata last year, we wanted to make sure we got some laps in because Robert had put new tires on the Miata. So we had to get that bluing rubbed off. He was a little squirrely going around the easy does it turn, but he handled it, had good control over it. But tires matter, temperature matters, the amount of moisture on the track matters as well. Any of those things changes the condition. So maintaining the vehicle is just as important in the non-track time as it is being on track. Because without that non-track maintenance performance time of things, then the actual performance on the track is not going to be so par. You have to maintain your equipment. I think that's one of the beautiful things that the military has done right for us is making sure you take care of your equipment. You take care of your equipment, it will take care of you. You take care of your people, they will take care of you. It is as true then as it is true now, no matter what organization you're in, no matter what kind of equipment you are working with. You have to do maintenance, and it gives you something to think about, gives you something to do when you know, an idle mind is a devil's playground, folks. The more you can stay engaged in something, and I don't care whether it is racing, whether it's hunting, hiking, fishing, whatever, find something. Because maybe that changes per season. It changes for me. It changes also how I feel. Physically, my knee's been bothering lately, so I have not been hiking in a while. It hurts. My knee, my left knee's been bothering me. I went to the ortho doctor last month. He gave me a knee injection. It hasn't helped. It's not doing well. That's the hard part. You have to learn how to live with things and figure out if I'm going to be able to keep hiking or do I make a switch to a different sport that still keeps me out and active and moving. Because I have learned over time, motion is lotion. Movement is my friend. And that's how I stay, you know, invigorated in doing this stuff, getting out and moving. Some of these cars coming back. Just a few more coming back. I'm trying to show you guys some different stuff. Yep. If they're gonna change drivers or ride. Person's gonna ride in passenger. So being a passenger is allowed too, but you gotta wear a helmet also. So just know that. They do allow passengers. Remember that Vietnam veteran that works here said that they have a track session tomorrow. And maybe that's where, if you're interested in doing this, you don't, you know, like I said, these are people who are driving their regular personally owned vehicles. Some of them have dedicated race vehicles, but you can drive your POV car, not a truck. I can guarantee you trucks are not allowed. Don't think I didn't ask last year, because I did. Trucks are not allowed. Too heavy, you know. Even if you could get the speed, getting around the corners and not flipping over is a different story. So, shoulders pinching. So, it's cars only on the track. But you can get out there and drive your own car. Nothing. How much is going to happen to it here versus being on the freeway? More chances probably something happening on the freeway than here, but the speed is up to you. And you know, nobody says you have to go fast during, it's just getting the experience, just doing it. Although I'll say the temptation of driving fast is definitely there. If you haven't ever raced, then I don't know what to tell you, because I'm telling you, you'll want to go fast on the raceway. That's a no-brainer. But you can go slow, too. Nobody says you have to go fast. But I tell you what, this girl likes to go fast.

0: All right. Well, we are going to, I'm going to flip the camera around. We're going to, this session is winding up. I will give my phone a chance to charge, and hopefully I get to race this afternoon. I'll be excited if I get to do that. Robert said I could, so I'm not going to say no to racing, but I'll make sure that I sign back on as soon as I can, or maybe in between sessions. Right between groups. Between groups and sessions, because it'll still be session 1, 2, and 3, groups A, B, and C in each session. So just want to make sure everybody understands how all of that has worked out, and I will catch you guys after lunch. Y'all be back. See y'all later.
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7: 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I'm your host, Shaw Whitaker. Thank y'all for joining tonight, man. 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I got other platforms. 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Also, The Apparel. 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Go check it out and see what you can find. Let's get right into it. So, excuse me. Also, so today we're going to be talking to the dreamers, the leaders, the parents, the entrepreneur, the believer, the purpose-driven person. And tonight we're going to be talking about the fortitude to finish, the strength to keep going when the motivation runs out. So, when you start something, it's exciting, it's new, it's fresh, it's like you want to tell everybody about it. You want to, hey, I'm writing this book. Hey, I'm starting this business. Hey, I got this podcast. Hey, I got this YouTube channel. Hey, I got this trucking business, whatever, book, don't matter, whatever it is. You want everybody to know about it, right? Everybody. But what happened when the excitement disappears, when people stop clapping, like, okay, good for you. Now, where the product at? What happens? What happens when the assignment becomes difficult, expensive, lonely, because it's going to be lonely, inconvenient, and painful? What happens when that motivation is no longer enough? What happens? You need fortitude. You need fortitude. For the people who don't know, fortitude is the courage and the strength to continue through difficulty, adversity, discomfort, and delay. It is the inner determination that says, I'm tired, but I'm not finished. I may need to rest, but I will not surrender. I may have to change my strategy, but I will not abandon my assignment. How many of y'all out there that's been in this place. I know I've been in it numerous times, you know, with starting Man Talk 133, building out the brand, you know, going into the clothing line side of things, fashion side of it. You know, I even designed shoes before, y'all. So is you got to have the fortitude to finish. And the scripture that I want to, you know, give you guys tonight is Galatians 6 and 9. Let us not be weary in well-doing, for in due season we shall reap if we faint not. So let us not be weary in well-doing. If you don't know what weary means, don't be weak. That would it be. Basically, that's what it means. Don't give up. Don't quit. You know what I'm saying? Because sometimes you're gonna become tired. I'm telling y'all now. This is, you know, sometimes it's a push. Even now, and I've been doing this show for, I would say, 2 years. And sometimes now it's a push, because as the creators, you're gonna hit a wall. As content creators and as creative people, you're gonna hit a wall where you run out of ideas, and you run out of you got to reinvent yourself. Not saying that you lack the talent, not saying that you are not a creative, still not a creative person. Every person hits that wall where they top out sometimes. And that's when the fortitude to finish kicks in. You know, I was talking about this not too long ago, that, you know, as content creators, you got to pause, reset, and know why you started doing this from the beginning. So you don't need another opportunity. You need the discipline to develop and finish what you already got in front of you. So some people have started, man, probably 10 or 12 different things and still ain't finished one of them yet. They just got, you know, I started this and then, you know, I know I can do this too. But then you just got like all these different ideas and things that are just in place, but none of them are finished. None. So now you're sitting like, man, 5 years later, got all these great ideas and still ain't finished one of them. And then that puts you in a frustrating position, because you're like, now, I mean, people expecting me to do this. Now I don't have the fortitude to finish. So the word for tonight, y'all, is finish. You better finish. You better finish. So most people love the beginning. They love the takeoff. They love they feel with possibility and just endless ideas, and they're just flowing all over the place. And I know the energy is high, the vision is high, they can see clear. They just got it all, right? You start a business, you imagine, like, you know what, man, I start this business, I ain't got to get up and do this 9 to 5 or whatever your schedule is. I work for me now. But then when they get into the business, they understand that is going to be longer than a 9 to 5. It's going to be a whatever before you open to hours after you close. So some days you may be in there 15, 16 hours. Who knows, right? You begin a workout and you imagine, my body is going to be, you just wait and see. To all the people who doubted me, wait and you see that there's new body. And then you get into the workout. Muscles get a little sore. Like, ooh. Man, my arm's sore. And you know, I think I may have overdid it at the gym. And guess what? You quit. So I normally tell people when you start working out, start where you can start. Don't start where somebody's been doing it for 7, 8 years, because you're going to put yourself in a bad position. Start where you can start, excuse me, work your way up. You accept the new assignment and imagine the impact. Like, you know what? Well, they put me in this position. You watch how I turn this company around. I'm telling you, you wait. And then they give you the assignment. And then guess what? It's harder than what you thought. You're like, oh boy, this is way harder than what I imagined. But you got to have the fortitude to finish. You're writing a book and you imagine holding the book up as a bestseller. You know what I'm saying? The New York Times bestseller. Everybody think they book.

I typed it all this up in my computer, and then I lost the stuff that I wrote. So now I got to go back and retype everything I typed and add some other stuff to it. So don't get weary and don't faint. You got to have the fortitude to finish. I'm talking to myself tonight, too. I got to have the fortitude to finish this book that I'm writing, that I'm working on, that I've been, you know, that I was working on, and I put it to the side. You know what I'm saying? So I got to go back and pick it back up. You know what I'm saying? But eventually, every beginning enters what is called the difficult middle. The middle is where the excitement fades, but the finish line is still far away. You can finish it, but it's the finish line. You're like, it's just like running, you know, running the race. You know, you still see you can see the finish line, which is like, bro, this is, I'm burnt out. I can't do it. You'd invested so much. Let me say it like this. Let me give y'all some hope, right? If you invested money in it, do you want to lose your money? Absolutely not. You want to keep pushing so that you can go ahead and get a return on your investment. So don't quit. I don't care how big or how small, right? So I'm just trying to motivate y'all tonight. Tonight is about the fortitude to finish. Fortitude to finish. You got to have it. You got to have it. Now, the middle is where you start asking yourself these questions, because the beginning is exciting. It's just like, yo, it's so exciting. I got this idea, and I got this, the book cover. You didn't got the book cover done before. You didn't got the book, a page written in it. You kind of like, you motivated, you happy. But this is where the middle is. When you start, did I make the right decision? Did God really tell me to do this? That's the one where people start, they're looking for an excuse to get out. Did God really tell me to do this? Because I don't know. They said God make things easy. You know, I don't know if God told me to do this. Am I wasting my time? Why is this taking so long? I can tell you why it's taking so long. It's taking so long because of you. You got to push. You got to push. It's like having It's like women having babies. You got to push the baby out. And some babies ain't going to just come out. You got to push them mugs out. It's just like this right here. Like, why is it taking so long? Because of you. You got to stand in the mirror, look at yourself like, hey, you know what? It is me. I am taking too much time with this last chapter. Even if you got to write it and then go back and read through it and see what you left out. Just you. Trust me. Why is it taking so long? It's you. Trust me. And when you start it, you got to finish it. Why does it seem to be easier for everybody else? How you know it was easy for them? Y'all looking at the finished product. The finished product always looks easy. You know what I mean? Like when somebody finished something, you don't know what they've been through to get to it. You know, so they got like 4 or 5 books, but you don't know, you know, how, you know, the process. Now, some people, you know, they do have what they call the scribal anointing, that they can, you know, they just write books. They just can write them. But everybody ain't got that. So, you know, it may look easy to you because you're looking at the finished product. But it may not be easy for them when they was doing. They may have been in the same spot that you're in, you know. You never know, right? Why am I working so hard without seeing any results? Let me tell you, from like being working out for the last, I don't know, 5 years. And being married for the last 27 years, you're going to get out of it what you put into it. You can go in the gym just to say you're going in the gym. And that's what the results you're going to get. You just going in the gym, sitting there on the thing. You do a couple workouts, and then you get on your phone, and then you start texting, and then you know, people call you while you're in the gym, you talking, and before you know an hour gone by, you have done hardly 0 workout. So I'm telling you.

0: 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Listen. Listen. You have to have the fortitude to finish, y'all. That's the only way you're gonna get the results you need or want to see at the gym or anywhere else. Where you write a book, a business, or whatever you put into it, marriage, whatever, what you get out of it. I'll be right back after the break, y'all.
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0: 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Fortitude to finish. Listen, I'm going to tell y'all straight off the top. If you're trying to do anything and finish it, you have to have the fortitude to finish it. You ain't got fortitude. You're in trouble. I'm sorry. You might as well just go and quit now. Don't forget, in the beginning of the show, I said check out the platform. Don't forget to check out Man Talk 133 Apparel Company. .com. Check it out. Go see what I got, y'all. Y'all might find some of y'all like. I don't know. All right. So now this is, we're talking about the middle. So the middle is where many good dreams are buried, where people have dreams, but they get buried right in the middle stage. So they left the finish line and they get middle way to race, right? And the finish line is so far away, they don't want to push to get to the finish line. So they kind of like, you know, I just rest here for a minute. But you can't, because listen, the middle is where dreams get buried. Not because the dream was impossible, but the dreamer was unprepared. You are unprepared for the pressure between promise and completion, right? The promise is, well, you know, boy, I know I can do this. This is my thing. I know I can. But when the pressure comes and you start spending money and you start, you know, investing, because you're going to have to invest in yourself, y'all. I'm sorry. You're going to have to invest in yourself. I understand OPM, other people's money. But if you don't have enough, if you don't believe in your dream enough, who else going to believe in it and want to invest in it? You got to invest your own. You got to. We love to celebrate people at the finish line, but we rarely see what they survive in the middle. If you can make it through the middle, you'll be just fine. Like, for example, and I keep going back to this radio show, right? And the radio show, shout out to Joe, MBRadio.us, Military Broadcast Radio, for giving Man Talk 133 a shot, right? But the YouTube channel was first. And people got to understand, you're always going to start with one. You're going to start with one subscriber. People look at all these other channels and they see, you know, the 10 million and the 100,000 and the 50,000. They see the little plaques behind them and all this other stuff like that. You got to start with one. You got to start with just one. Once you start with one, then you can grow it. Started with one. Now I think I'm at about 17,000 subscribers and it's still growing. Not where I wanted to be, but hey, it's, I didn't quit. I ain't quit in the middle. I kept pushing. You know what I'm saying? So we see the successful business, but we don't see the years when the owner struggled to attract customers. This is what I was just saying. You don't see what's in the middle of, you see the finished product. It's like marriage. We see a strong marriage, people been together 60 years. But we don't see like the conversations, the hard conversations, you know, the therapy, the forgiveness, the growth, the sacrifices, all that stuff it took to align it, the marriage, like it is now, like 60 years later, 60 years strong. But the whole 60 years was not strong. Y'all, I hate to say it like that because some people will tell you, man, you was in marriage for 80 years. We ain't had no problem. Don't do that. Y'all setting people up for failure. You got to tell people the real deal. If you had issues in your marriage, you just had issues in your marriage. And y'all corrected them, and that's what it was. Don't tell people you ain't never had no issues. And they're going to be like, well, dog, if I ain't had no issues, what we going through must not be an issue. We're going to just push right on through that and just fuss through it and fight through it and all that because nobody told them that that's an issue. So you got to, if people that been through these marriages, y'all got wisdom, give it to the people, man. Like, you know, like you've been married for 50, 60, 70 years. Tell people how you got to the 50, 60, 70 years instead of just saying our marriage was great. I'm going to tell you right now, one of the best decisions I ever made. And, you know, we just here now. How you get there? You know what I mean? So people need to know this type of stuff. You see a successful ministry, you know, pastors have, you know, 30, 40 year anniversaries, but nobody see when they was in there where it was just him and his wife and his one, two kids and mom-in-law and, you know, and you know, the one guy that said, you know what, I ain't got nothing to lose. I might as well go in here with him anyway. You know, I ain't got nothing to lose, so let me go see what's happening.
5: Yeah.
0: And that bit, one of the best decisions the guys that ain't got nothing to lose ever made. You know what I mean? They don't see the empty seats. They don't see the rejection. They don't see the criticism. They don't see none of that when people are trying to grow different things. But what they all have in common, it's the fortitude to finish. You know, you see people with degrees, you know, like 5 degrees. I want 5 degrees. Man, I wish I can at least get, let me get 1 degree. You know, and guess what? Guess what ends up happening? They don't see the late nights. They don't see the investment. They don't see the sacrifice. They don't see the wear and tear on your body. They don't see the times people want to quit and say, you know what, man, forget this. I don't want this degree. This degree sucks. I don't want it. People don't see that. You know what I mean? So we got to stop looking at the finished product. And people see it. People do it all the time. They see people on the highway. You know what? This old got a Lamborghini or Ferrari or they got a Rolls Royce or a Bentley. You know, I want one of them. I wonder what they do. A lot of sacrificing. Now, granted, some people were born with the parents did all the sacrificing and the kids just reaped the benefits of the sacrificing. But somebody had to sacrifice. You get it? We see championships, how these guys, football, basketball, baseball, hockey, WNBA, all of these. We see all these championship, it looks so easy to us, but the sacrifice, the injuries, the losses, the people being away from home and, you know, all these things like that, you know what I'm saying? Being away from missing birthdays and all that stuff like that, but they just see the championship, them holding up whatever championship they are. Let's use LeBron James for an example. I know a lot of people don't like LeBron, right? But him and Tom Brady have longevity. It's because they have the fortitude to finish. They wanted to keep playing. LeBron's still playing. I think he, 21, 22 years in. Tom Brady played, 20, 21 years or whatever he played. And they just had the fortitude. They loved what they were doing. But people look at the finished product, how LeBron can, you know, do what he do, but they don't look at how many shots and stuff he put up. So y'all get what I'm saying? I ain't going to be repetitive about that, but y'all get it. Motivation says, I feel like doing it. Discipline says, I'm going to do it whether I feel like it or not. You motivated. You know, you got motivation speaker can make folk, you know, get them $100,000. No problem. Get motivated. Yes, I'm motivated. I believe I can do this. You know, I'm going to sell this $100,000. And then after the motivation wear off, they got to have discipline. Because now you done dropped $100,000 in something. So you got to be able to keep going. Fortitude says, even under pressure, I will remain courageous, disciplined, and faithful to the assignment. Fortitude does not mean you never feel fear. You never feel fear. You're going to feel fear. And these, I'm telling you, when you put up a video or you put out a book or you put out a design like your clothing or whatever it is you're doing, the fear hits about, hey, you know what? I don't know if I should have dropped it. Ain't nobody going to buy that. You start playing all these thoughts in your head. Like, you know, I don't know if I should have did that because ain't nobody going to buy it. Ain't nobody going to watch it. Then you turn on to go check on your stat, your analytics, and you see like one subscriber or one view or whatever the case may be. But you got to keep going. Keep going, y'all. I'm telling y'all now, it's going to be worth it. I'm telling you, it's going to be worth it. Fortitude does not mean you never experience doubt. You're going to doubt. You're going to want to quit. You're definitely going to do that. I'm telling you. Do not make a permanent decision during temporary moments of exhaustion. Let me say that again. Do not make permanent decisions during moments of exhaustion. If you're tired, put it down. Step away from it. And then come back. That's all you got to do. Do not, in the middle of you being frustrated, say, I quit. You know what? I hate this. I should have never started this. Don't do it. I'm telling you, you're going to miss out. Because if you have a vision and an idea, and you see what the vision, you see what it's supposed to look like. Just imagine this. What a Walt Disney guy. What if he had quit? Y'all won't be going to Disney. We won't be going to Disney where we see Mickey and them. You know what I'm saying? He had a vision and he just saw it. And then that's still growing after so many years. If Steve Jobs had a quit, y'all wouldn't be on the Apples and the Macs, the iPhones. So you can't quit, y'all. Do not make, I'm going to say it again, do not make a permanent decision doing temporary moments of exhaustion. Don't do it. I'm telling y'all. So sometimes the vision is not wrong. The strategy needs to be changed. Like, you can have a vision. He's like, you know, I wonder why I ain't getting this, I ain't getting that. And this happens a lot in the social media space because that's where I'm in, you know, the kind of social media space and the radio space and stuff like that. So if this is not the vision, is the vision you're supposed to have, but the strategy got to change. Your marketing may have to change. Your thumbnails may have to change. Your the way you're looking at things may have to change. You may have to be like, hey, you know what? You know, maybe I should start looking at it this way, or maybe I should market it a different way. Maybe this is not the lane I need to be in. Maybe I need to change my niche and where I'm recording and try something different. Maybe I'm not a clothing designer. Maybe I need to try something else. Maybe I'm pushing this design thing, right? That's not for me. You know, maybe I need to, you know, look at, I don't know, just designing, drawing designs and selling them. Maybe that may be your strategy. Your strategy may not be making them. It may just be designing them. It may not be selling them. You design them for people. You know, and then you become one of the biggest designers because your designs are crazy out there and everybody love them. So maybe you need to change your strategy, y'all. We'll be right back after the... I will be right back after the break, y'all.
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4: Opinions expressed in this program are those of the speakers and do not necessarily reflect the views or positions of any entities they represent.
0: Welcome back to Man Talk 133, where men unite. Yo, we're in the building talking about the fortitude to finish. Fortitude to finish. You gotta have it. You got these great ideas and they running through your mind 100 miles per hour. And you just grab a handful of these ideas and then you don't finish none of it. That's not what you need to be doing. You need to be grabbing these ideas and finishing it, because I told you in the middle is where most these things are buried, where you don't finish it. It's just what it is. You can see the end line. You know, the beginning, you see the finish line, but the finish line is so far away, right? So I'm just saying, don't quit. Military veterans understand when you accept the mission, you got to go and finish the mission. It requires preparation, teamwork, focus, and endurance. If you don't have that, don't go join the military and plan messing with people. You get a lot of folk killed out there because you don't have the fortitude. You get in the middle of it, because you know why? When you talk to the recruiter, boy, they had their uniforms nice and pressed. Ooh, they was clean, gig line straight. Boy, I'm talking about they talking smooth. They got the collars laid down, all that, shoes shined. And you're like, yo, I think I want to do that. I really do think I want to do that. And then you join them based on an emotion, because you're motivated because of the recruiting, because of the uniform. Motivated, I want that uniform. And then when you get the uniform, it requires, I'm gonna say it again, preparation, teamwork, focus, and endurance. If you don't got that, and I did say you, if you don't got that. Don't go playing with the military. Let the people that really want to be in the military go be in the military. It's a serious job, y'all. It's very serious. You got the man on your left, the right, front, behind you, counting on you not to make stupid decisions to get everybody killed. So it's serious. And you got to have the fortitude to finish the mission. You can't get in the middle of a mission and quit. Go to basic training. You're wasting everybody's time. You get there, and just because you got to do, if they push you to do 5 more push-ups, you quit. I can't do it. And they just trying to see how far you're going to go. You know, how much you're going to push yourself. How much fortitude you got. Y'all quit before it even starts. Don't do that. If you know it ain't in here, and ain't in your heart, don't go mess with the military. Leave that alone. Leave it to the real people. You know what I'm saying? I'm a military veteran, so I can speak on it. I'm just saying, don't go playing with people and wasting folk time. A truck driver understands that you get to your destination mile by mile. You got to understand that you could be sitting there holding this wheel for hours. You might run into traffic, construction. You may have to take this big truck through a detour down through some little small little towns and all that. But you got to keep moving to the destination that you're trying to get to. You got to keep going. You got to get the load. You got to get to the destination. The people waiting on their stuff, they dependent on you to get there. What if you quit? What if you pull over at the next truck stop and say, you know what, man, forget this crap. I ain't delivering this stuff. There have been some folk that done it because they look at truck and they say, oh, that's easy money. I'm just sitting there holding the wheel. In most cases, you are. But you still got to get there. Still got to get the load there. Life operates the same way, y'all. A detour does not mean your destiny or destination has disappeared. Just because you run into a little roadblock with your little designs and stuff like that, or whatever you're trying to do, your blueprints or whatever, regroup. Keep pushing. Right? Delay does not mean you have been denied. Just because you got a little delay, take a little longer for them to get, you know, the stuff done for you, or, you know, take you a little longer for you to get your designs done, or your taking the architect a little longer for you to get the building specs right, don't mean to deny your building coming. The business is gonna open. It's just taking a little longer. And sometimes, you know, those are necessary distractions. Like you gotta, it's necessary that this happens. That way you can go back. You got extra time to focus and tighten up on stuff. So you won't rush yourself into something. And then you out there like, hey, you know, I thought we had everything lined up, the checklist. Then the first night you get there, you ain't got no cups. How you gonna sell folk drinks with no cups? Well, I thought it was on checklist. The guy be here Monday with cups. So now you got to tell people in the grand opening that we ain't selling drinks, y'all, tonight. We ain't got no cups. So sometimes those distractions are good for you. They're really, really good. Really, really good for you. So ask yourself this question, because I got to get ready to get out of here, y'all. I'm a little bit behind, but I got to get out of here. Ask yourself this question. What important assignment have I been tempted to abandon simply because it became difficult? Let me say it again, because I read that one like I was reading like a 3-year-old, y'all. I don't know what happened. It's just like the words started running together. I sound like a 3-year-old trying to learn how to read, y'all. What important assignment have I been tempted to abandon simply because it became difficult? What do you think? Maybe it was your health. Maybe it was your family. Maybe it was your education. Maybe it was your business. Maybe it was your ministry. Maybe it was your personal healing. I mean, what? Think about that. All I'm saying to y'all before I get out of here, because I got to go. Don't quit, no matter what. Do not quit, y'all. Do not quit. You got to have the fortitude to finish, y'all. You got to have the fortitude to finish. Oh, strong. Men Talk 133. Men unite. You can check out our platforms. Us Talking. Check out the platforms. 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All of those are Man Talk 133. Just type it in, you'll find us. Man Talk 133, apparelcompany.co. And listen, thank y'all for joining the show tonight, man. I really do appreciate the support and love that y'all show. Until next time, y'all. God bless, and I'm gone.
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10: 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I'm Trucker Mouth. Welcome to my underground studio. We're back on the road. All right. So now it's beginning, the start of Labor Day weekend. And it's nice out. It's going to be nice Friday, but anyway. And I got Trucker Mouth, got some money, so you're going to have a good weekend. But, all right, so I noticed watching my podcast, and I used to watch my podcast on YouTube TV. 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I used to watch on YouTube TV, but since the asshole up around the corner kicked me off of his YouTube, I can't do that anymore. But I noticed by watching that sometimes have a hard time understanding me when I'm talking. So I'm going to try to talk slower. Today's topic is predatory towing. Okay, it can wrecker a driver's paycheck. And I mean, these guys are ruthless out there. So let's get going with this. Truckers hit by huge towing bills could soon catch a break. Okay, a lot of states are cracking down on this because it's just ridiculous. And, you know, you're out there and you're in a crunch area, you're trying to find a place to park. It's kind of hard sometimes. A lot of places are posted, no truck parking, no truck parking. It might be an industrial park. Big, huge industrial park, big, wide roads, but it'll be both no truck parking. Why? I don't know why. So that's when these predatory towing companies, I got some stories here, so listen to this. So for many truckers, a tow just doesn't ruin your day. You can eat up a paycheck. That's why a lot of states are fighting back against this. Preying on truckers. Oh, boy. From Connecticut to Utah. Lawmakers are passing new protection to stop bad actors from cashing in on drivers when they have no choice. The OIDA has led the push working with states to get fair towing rules on the books. There's a lot of people trying to get this predatory towing, hit them back. So Utah has approved new protection for a lot of them. I'm going to read some of what different states have did. So in Utah, the law clearly separates recovery work from recovery towing. It also requires commercial insurance policies to cover recovery costs. So they want the commercial insurance that the truck has to cover the recovery costs and not the driver. And that's just great. I mean, see what I did this week? I did something different. Instead of writing everything down, and a lot of times I can't read my writing or understand what it means sometimes. I got it printed out. I went to the library. I don't have a printer yet. Went to the library and printed a bunch of paper. Cost me $7.25. And I printed out a lot more than I probably needed. But I can't do that all the time. So I'm going to have to come with a happy medium between writing stuff down, want to do my research, or getting it printed out. Oh, yeah. So one third of recovery companies Republican Kathy Christopherson and Republican Leia said nearly one third of recovery companies must post a bond while this disagreements are worked out. And part of the payment must be made up front. So they're making these towing companies, this is still Utah, post a bond. You got to put the money up front to fight, you know, while this, while this is being worked out. What is this agreement is being worked out? Towing companies that charge more than their posted rates could lose the right to collect payment. That's the Utah Truck Association Sports Law, which takes effect May of 2027. Arizona lawmakers are taking aim at predatory towing after two main drivers were hit with outrageous fees in Arizona here. So we got Bill HB 2305 would create one set of towing rules for the entire state. Cities and counties would no longer be able to set their own towing rates for vehicles removed from private property. Towing companies would have to take photos of the vehicle or video of the violation and notify law enforcement within 1 hour. So they got to take pictures now in Arizona and notify law enforcement that they're going to do that. Okay, Arizona finally got a spot where we can put an end to predatory towing in the state. That bill right now is on the governor's desk, HB 2305. So North Carolina, they say is the Wild West of towing. That there's been so much unfair towing for drivers in North Carolina that they call it the Wild West of freaking towing. One of the biggest changes since December 1st, tow appliances can no longer, in North Carolina, they can no longer put a boot on a truck for parking. They were booting trucks. Most have big boots like cars. I never got booted in my car or nothing. Yeah, they can no longer boot a truck. The laws protect valuable cargo. After a non-consensual or government order tow, companies must quickly return commercial cargo when a driver or a cargo owner asks for it. Now, they're not to do a trailer swap. If they tow your shit and you're in their impound lot, you're allowed to swap trailers out so you can get your freight, as long as the trailer's no more than 5 years older than the original and in decent shape. Doug Morris, of OIDA, Director of State Government Affairs, said most towing companies do the job right, but he said a small number of bad actors give the entire industry a black eye. And that's pretty much with any industry. A couple of bad actors give it a bad name. So they would also, in North Carolina, they would license towing companies, and they would have a cap for towing, storage, booting, and cargo handling. The group would also investigate public complaints. So this is just... So here we go with this. So one driver's... And here's a story here. One of the stories I was talking about. One of the drivers, 30 minutes over truck parking limit cost the driver $9,000. Nationwide truck parking shortage left drivers vulnerable to people who take advantage of situations. One driver's $9,000 towing bill highlights the problem and another predatory towing. That's just terrible for a driver. Truck drivers faced with two battles when looking for a place to park. First, a truck parking spot. And the second is the race against the clock. You're going to have to drive 11 hours a day. And you got them ELDs. Once that 11 hour comes up, man, you got to shut down. Or I think the truck will shut down. I'm not sure how that works. I'm pretty sure it will shut down. The truckers are forced to stop wherever, whenever the clock runs out, like I just said. So a lack of truck parking is starting to cost professional drivers money. In addition to more property owners charging for parking spots. So more property owners are charging for parking spots out there now that were once free. Some towing companies are pouncing on trucks parked illegal and charging massive fees. Bastards. Sneaky bastards at that. You know, preying on a truck driver who's living out of a freaking walk-in closet, and he's got, that's just a narrow thing. That's just a narrow thing out there. Memphis, Tennessee, A1's towing was ordered not to touch certain trucks after three trucking companies sued their asses. In Charlotte, North Carolina, the state attorney general sued A1. And, you know, they were told not to touch Western Express. And Birmingham, Alabama-based Church Transportation. MHT and Birmingham, Alabama-based Church Transportation. So this A1, he's a sneaky bastard right here, this guy here. This A1 towing out of Memphis. For years, drivers stopped in Memphis area have complained about one infamous towing company, practice of towing. Towing illegally parked trucks. A1's towing and hauling. Although the name is nearly identical to Charlotte's towing company, the Memphis company is not related. So that one, that prick down there in Charlotte has a name just like that, but they're not the same company. So the center of the operation is Colton Ahmad Cathy, owner of several companies, including S-Line and A1 Towing. Listen to the story here. These bastards here. So Colton Ahmad Cathy is the owner of several, including S-Line and A1 Towing. S-Line is a company providing security and parking services. So they walk these lots to make sure people in park are illegal. They would direct A1's towing to boot or tow illegally parked trucks and hold them for ransom. So, see, he has two companies. He has the security for these lots, and he's got A1 towing, and they were in on it. The security end of that, of his companies, Kathy's companies, would set drivers up and call A1. Trump companies claim that Kathy's companies predatory lured and entrapped truck drivers and would illegally harass, intimidate, assault, batter, hijack, and or hold hostage trucks and truck drivers until a ransom was paid. Harass, intimidate, assault, batter, hijack, and or hold hostage trucks and truck drivers until a ransom was paid. You bastard. S-Line contracted with gas stations, truck stops, and paid parking lots frequented by truck drivers. So S-Line would either give the appearance of open parking by failing to, they didn't post the lots right, this S-Line. They didn't post the lots, and then the trucks would pull in there and drive and leave or whatever for an hour or whatever, the case may be, go to sleep. They'd call A1 Towing up because that's the same company. S-Line, contract with gas station truck stop and paid parking lots frequented by truck drivers. So that line would give the appearance of open parking by failing to post property as private or off limits to truck parking. In some cases, A1's towing would go after illegally parked trucks. A1's towing would go after legally parked trucks in some cases. Other cases involve towing trucks despite the driver having paid for the spot. So even though a driver paid for a spot, they were still towing their truck or trailer away. Boy, that's something there. So according to the lawsuit, A1's towing would literally truck trucks in lots with their vehicles or dismantle a victim's truck. Tow workers proceed to use force through intimidation. Bulletproof vests, guns, and badges. So these security guys are walking around. Tow workers, okay. The tow workers are walking around bulletproof vests, guns, and badges. The tow workers are because they're doing sneaky shit. People trying to stop them. Walk around like cops, threat of bodily harm or outright assault and battery when towing a truck or demanding up to thousands of dollars, these towing companies are. Oh, in one example, a truck driver was booted at 5510 East Shelby Drive in Memphis by A1's towing. This is in Memphis now. The driver was not given the opportunity to pay or go before. Was not given the opportunity to pay, the opportunity to pay, or go. I know you couldn't understand that probably. Or go before being towed. A violation of state ordinance, state law. After being instructed to stay inside the truck, the driver called Memphis police, who could not do anything since the incident was on private property. So the trucking company ended up buying a two-day parking through S-Line. Okay, that's the security that this Kathy owns. And the same one owns at A1 Towing. So the truck company ended up buying two-day parking through S-Line so the driver could get some rest in a sleeper berth. A1's towing employees then began honking horns and rocking the truck to keep the trucker awake. This is the tow company. This time, Memphis police told the tow worker to stop. After police left, the harassment resumed. I'll tell you what, this A1 out of Memphis, chuck him out, don't like you. He's putting a hammer down on you. Okay? Chuck him out, don't like you, A1. Kathy? Predatory towing on drivers. Putting a hammer down. Next morning, the next morning, the trucking company offered $7,500 to release the truck, which A1's towing refused. So this towing company refused to let this truck go. And then they were going to pay $7,500 to release the truck. After Memphis Police and Shelby County Sheriff's Office determined nothing could be done, the Tennessee Highway Patrol stepped in and got involved. Once they arrived, tow employees fled the scene. Highway Patrol left the truck driver cut the boot off. So they know they were sneaky bastards. Tennessee Highway Patrol. 5 days later, another truck driver from the same carrier paid for parking at Capital Fuel Truck Stop in West Memphis, Arkansas. Now, West Memphis, Arkansas, that's a pretty shady area. Okay, I stayed in West Memphis at the Flying J there. Also, there's a few truck stops in West Memphis right there on 40. I stayed already in West Memphis at a Greyhound. Oh, there's a Greyhound track here in West Memphis. With a casino and all. Instead of horses, it's Greyhound track. Big park. You're not to park here with trucks. I don't know. Yeah, so 5 days later, their truck driver paid for parking a Capital Fuel truck in West Memphis, Arkansas. Sorry, I'm tongue-tied. Unbeknownst to him, the lot was also operated by S-Line. A similar situation played out, including A1's towing, demanding nearly $3,000 to remove the boot. They were doing this they're just preying on trucks. Just preying on truck drivers. That's what they call it, predatory towing. The trucker mouth don't like it. He put the hammer down on already. A1's towing no touch order. So according to court documents, A1's towing is prohibited from ticketing, booting, towing, driving, storing, or otherwise touching a truck owned by the plaintiff companies. So they sued this bastard and they not touch him no more. So additionally, Kathy's the guy that owns S-Line and A1 Towing, must provide these carriers with a list of all locations they operate or service. They must also provide information on any new locations that may acquire parking rules that they may acquire. So they got to give these companies that have a lawsuit against them a list of all the places that they have security at. This S-Line, Kathy's companies, also owns A1 Towing. Oh. So I'm going to take an effort to avoid this. Okay. A1's history, towing history of complaints. Here's this A1 still here. This isn't A1's first run-in with the law. Since 2022, the Tennessee Attorney General Division of Consumer Affairs has received numerous complaints about A1's towing. At the local level, the City of Memphis investigation, prompted by nearly a dozen complaints from truckers across the country, founding that towing company violated city ordinance. Subsequently, the city suspended its towing and booting permits. In September 2023, the owner of a Shell truck stop off Interstate 40 in Fayette County, Tennessee, was granted an emergency injunction prohibiting A1's towing from entering the property after they illegally booted and towed trucks multiple times. This is a truck stop. And A1 was coming in there and towing trucks. Booting and towing trucks. Truck stop owner said the unauthorized tows caused substantial harm to his business. Well, I'll tell you. Oh, man. So we're... Okay, so we're not going to do a... We're going to not do a commercial today, I guess. Because I've been... reading here. Like I said, I printed this stuff out. Instead of writing it down, I printed it out. But this A1, he's got to be shut down. Trucker Mouth already put the hammer down on him. Kathy, I don't like you. Like smashing the head with a hammer. All right, so one tow can wreck a trucker's paycheck. The truck is gone. The bill keeps growing. States are now moving to stop towing companies from turning roadside trouble into financial trap. And from North Carolina to Arizona, lawmakers are making new rules to stop unfair towing practices. Pennsylvania now. That's where I'm at, PA. Pennsylvania. You know what, Kathy? You better. You just do that, Kathy. Shoot him. What do you got? Pennsylvania is taking aim at predatory towing. New law sets statewide rules for towing companies and storage lots. It also creates criminal penalties for operators who break the rules. The rule covers trucks and other vehicles. The overwhelming majority of towing companies are honest, professional, hard workers would provide an important service, said Senator Sheriff Street, Democrat, Philadelphia. Legislation is aimed at the small number of bad actors whose practices hurt consumers and damage the reputation of the industry. Towing companies and storage facilities must also tell drivers where the vehicle was taken and how to get it back. Towing companies also cannot simply show up and tow a vehicle on their own. The tow must be requested by the vehicle's owner, operator, or law enforcement or another authorized official. So they're really cracking down here in PA too. Enforcement will no longer fall on the Attorney General's office. Okay, state and local police will also be allowed to enforce the rules. The Pennsylvania Motor Truck Association said that the new law creates clear rules for what happens after the vehicle is towed. Violators could face fines ranging from $750 to $5,000. Pennsylvania's really cracking down on bastards, too. Towing company storage facility can also have its truck impounded. The truck would stay, they're going to impound the wreckers. They're going to impound his shit. He's got to pay a big money to get it out. $750 to $5,000. They want towing. Now, I guess he reached a settlement with a trio of truck companies in a federal lawsuit. Okay, he put in one of the most notorious towing companies in the Memphis, Tennessee area on notice again. So they're really going after this prick. This Kathy, this guy that owns A1, that's lying. Predatory towing has been an issue for truck drivers across the country. Despite state and local status, predatory towing persists. Everybody's tries to prey on the truck driver. You know, breaking in their trucks, stealing stuff, you know, impound their trucks. I mean, everybody's out to get the truck driver, man. You really got to watch it out there. And if drivers, if you see something going on, unite. I meant to say this earlier. If you're out there, road drivers, you see something going on, you know, there's unite, you know, and do something about it. You know, I always under the impression, you know, like so when I was a kid, I always wanted to be a road truck driver. You know, I thought there was this big allegiance out there between truck drivers. And, you know, I found that that's pretty much a myth. That's pretty much a myth. I mean, everybody's kind of looking out for yourself out there. But when road drivers, you need to get unionized. And, I mean, look out for each other. Have each other's back. Make this industry great again. Yep, despite state and local status, predatory towing still persists, forcing trucking companies to resort to legal action. In Charlotte again, there's an A1 down there that's not affiliated with one in Memphis. Was ordered to pay $30,000 and had to be restricted on how it conducts business. Local media has charted the Charlotte, North Carolina area being the Wild West of towing. Despite attention to the issue, predatory towing appears to be alive and well in the city. According to the WSOC-TV report, a truck driver was hit with a $9,000 towing bill every just 30 minutes past the parking limit. 30 minutes past the limit. So obviously they're sitting there waiting they're sitting there waiting for the time to run up and to run in and snagging them up and telling them. Oh, man. This includes $7,000 for impound towing, $1,500 hours for gate administration, and 500 hours for storage for one day. Footage from the local report shows signs for Charlotte Travel Plaza. This is in Charlotte, North Carolina again. Located on Sunset Road, right off Interstate 77. A sign located at the entrance of the truck parking lot states that all semi-trucks must sign in inside the store and be in a designated parking spot. The trucks are allowed to park for 2 days once you sign in. So I guess the guy was signed in up in there, signing in, and they came and grabbed his shit. Or I'm not sure, but also on that sign, there's a, they have a breakdown of your shit. $3,500 impound fee. Okay, $3,500 for vehicles over 8,000 pounds. $3,500 impound fee. $3,500 for vehicles over 8,000 pounds. Up to $2,500 boot fee, up to $1,500 special equipment fee, the $750 gate administration fee. Driver told WSOC-TV that the incident happened one day after a historic snowstorm. At the time, the area was under state of emergency. So, I mean, you know, a historic snowstorm, you got to park. The probably was, that made it way worse. He was probably parking where he could to go sign in, and they snagged his shit. This may be a one-off situation in social media posts from April 2025. One driver warned about Charlotte Travel Plaza and predatory towing. In what appears to be a dispatch screenshot, drivers were alerted to several trucks being towed with bills over $10,000. Well, they're just doing anything they can. So now we're going to go to the issue of truck stops, which a lack of truck stops across the nation is a serious issue. Okay, there's a lot of areas they don't have enough truck stops out there. There's not enough parking. I did a story the other day where it said there's one truck spot there's one truck spot for every 11 drivers out there. Yeah. Lack of truck stops across the nation is a serious issue. It really is. Research highlights many problems with truck stops availability. These issues worsen during emergencies. Yeah, and weather's better. Everybody wants to be in the truck stop. They want to be in there getting a shower and stuff like that there. unless it's real bad, where roads are shut down, everybody, then you want to be at a truck stop so you can. Yeah, you understand that. No stakeholders in the trucking ecosystem have a clear obligation to provide humane treatment or sufficient infrastructure. So these guys, you know, people are looking for,

0: Everybody have a good and safe, Labor Day weekend. And okay. Here we go again. So I got to figure out, what am I doing here? Technical difficulties, man. But everybody, thanks for tuning in, man. And everybody, have a good and safe Labor Day weekend. And I'm out. It's a wrap. See you later.
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3: 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It's RED Friday. 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We hope you wore red today. 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
4: 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The whistle of opportunity sounded, and we boarded the train of time. The view changed with every mile, some stations brief, others lasting. Our logos changed too, not just emblems, but mile markers of evolution. Along the way, seats filled with teammates, mentors, veterans, and friends. Some stayed for the ride. Others stepped off, leaving their legacy on the rails behind us. And still, the journey continues. The tracks ahead stretch into the unknown, familiar yet full of new promise. 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Because the journey matters, the movement matters, and the legacy of those logos, every year, every show, lives on in the rhythm of these rails. So here we are once again, all aboard. The whistle blows, the tracks call. 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

0: Oh, ladies and gentlemen, it is that time. It is September 4th, 2026. No, look at that. I'm all over here instead of not being able to see the camera. Good morning, NJ. How are you today?
1: Good morning, Joel. I am good. How are you?
0: Oh, I am so fantastic. So fantastic. Broadcasting here at the Veteran Voices Studios here in West Windsor, Colorado. You know, we were supposed to have a new veteran this morning coming in during the broadcast, but maybe it was kind of last minute. But we do have some veterans coming in to do a podcast in the next 2 weeks. So be aware that we might be having some new shows coming up soon. But without further ado, today we have, first of all, let me introduce myself. 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We've been around since 2018. And I'm H-Train, and this is
1: MJ.
0: And we are here for one mission. One mission only is that to show veterans and our men and women in uniform all over the world that there are more programs out there beyond the VA, right here on the station that's letting our veterans be heard, MBR. Now, we have mail call today, but we have a kind of a special mail call. We actually have two people that we want to spotlight. So the first thing that we're going to do is we're going to spotlight Mr. Ryan Hunt. It's mail call time.
2: Attention, mail call.
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0: All right, ladies and gentlemen, Ryan Hunt. We are soon to have him on the show and talk about some of the successes that he has accomplished. But he is he's created the Veteran Social, and if you're interested in, please reach out to Ryan Hunt. You know, it's a great last name, but I don't think we're related. But you know, I'll take him as a relation. But, you know, mainly reach out to him, especially if you want to do something for veterans, be a part of the empowering of veterans, you know. So he won an award this week. And we just want to say on behalf of Military Broadcast Radio and the H-Train Show, Ryan, congratulations. So, all right, now. Our top mail call for today. Let's do it. Ladies and gentlemen, every week on the H-Train Show, we take a few minutes to recognize a warrior whose actions remind us what service really means. Sometimes heroism is planned. Sometimes it's a decision made in a matter of seconds. And sometimes you're bleeding, you've just been knocked unconscious by an explosion, and everything inside you should be telling you to get yourself to safety. But instead, you look around and you realize somebody else needs you more. Today's warrior spotlight is retired United States Marine Lance Corporal Jordan Houston. And this is his story about what happened at Abbey Gate. On August 26, 2021, in Kabul, Afghanistan, thousands of people were gathered outside Hamid Karzai International Airport as American forces worked through a massive evacuation from Afghanistan. We all remember that day, right? Okay, so Marines from 2nd Battalion, 1st Marines were helping provide security at Abbey Gate. Among them was Lance Corporal Jordan Houston. Houston was conducting crowd control only about 11 yards away from where a suicide bomber detonated an explosive device. The blast killed 13 American service members and approximately 170 Afghan civilians. Houston was close enough that the explosion knocked him unconscious when he came to realize he wasn't okay. He had shrapnel. Oh, man. Hold on. Evidently, H doesn't know how to turn the pages. He had shrapnel wounds in his hip. Around him were wounded Marines, gunfire, and confusion and tear gas released after the explosion damaged tear gas canisters carried by Marines. Think about that situation for a second. You've just survived an explosion. You're wounded. You're disoriented. Your body is telling you something is seriously wrong. Nobody would have questioned Houston for getting medical attention. But Houston made another decision. He looked at the Marines around him, and he went to work. Houston began helping wounded Marines get into safety and providing aid to Marines whose injuries were worse than his own. And here's the part of the story that really gets me. He hid how badly he was injured, not because he was trying to act tough. He reportedly feared that if the other Marines or medical personnel didn't discover the extent of his injuries, they would order him away from the scene. He didn't want to leave. There were still Marines who needed help. So while wounded himself, Houston continued working. Later that night, he reportedly moved pieces of shrapnel from his own hip. That's sacrifice. But there's another reason why we're telling the story today. It took 5 years for the full recognition of what Houston and two of the fellow Marines did that day. On August 26, 2026, exactly 5 years after the Abbeygate attack, Houston stood inside the Pentagon. This time, there wasn't an explosion. There wasn't a gunfire. There wasn't tear gas. There were fellow Marines, military leaders, and a medal waiting for him. Lance Corporal Jordan Houston was presented the Bronze Star Medal with Valor for his actions at Abbeygate. Gunnery Sergeant Jonathan Elby also received the Bronze Star Medal with Valor. Corporal Michael Getson received the Navy and Marine Corps Commendation Medal with Valor. All three had continued doing their jobs and helping others after the explosion. And that brings us to why Jordan Houston belongs in today's Warrior Spotlight. Heroism doesn't mean you aren't afraid, doesn't mean you don't feel pain, and it certainly doesn't mean that you're indestructible. Sometimes heroism is simply what happens when everything has gone wrong. I'm still needed. Houston was wounded. He stayed. Other Marines needed help. He helped them. There wasn't a time to think about medals. There wasn't a time to wonder whether somebody would remember his name 5 years later. There wasn't simply another Marine who needed him. That's something veterans understand. We talk about never leaving somebody behind. We talk about watching the person to our left and to our right. Those words sound great when they're printed on a poster. They mean nothing, or they mean something entirely different when you're bleeding and actually have to live them. Jordan Houston lived them, and there's something else worth remembering. 13 American service members didn't come home from Abbeygate. Their families have carried that loss every day since August 26, 2021. So recognizing Houston isn't about taking attention away from those 13. It's part of remembering what happened there. Because one of the Americans' darkest days in Afghanistan, there were also Americans running towards wounded brothers, sisters, instead of away from them. There were Marines helping Marines. There were wounded warriors refusing to quit. And there was a young Lance Corporal named Jordan Houston, who apparently decided that his own wounds could wait. 5 years later, his country finally placed the Bronze Star Medal of Valor on him, but I'd argue the medal didn't make Jordan Houston a hero. What he did when nobody knew where he would receive one or did, Lance Corporal Jordan Houston, United States Marine, Abbeygate survivor, Bronze Star Medal with Valor recipient, and today's H-Train Show Warrior Spotlight, Semper Fi Marine. And thank you from the bottom of our heart for reminding us what it means to take care of the warrior beside you. And ladies and gentlemen, that is today's spotlight. And now we are going to take just a little tiny break. We're going to take a little tiny break and come back. And then MJ is going to read the top story. It's fantastic news. We've been preaching about it. We've been speaking about it since January. And we did it, guys. We did it. We let our voices be heard. And it's going to the Senate, or it's going to the House. So whatever you do, stay with us. Don't go away. You're listening to the show that highlights all the nonprofit programs out there beyond the VA. 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That's Letter of Veterans Be Heard, MBR. Stay with us.
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3: 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I'm your host, and we have some massive updates today. 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
4: Okay, this week's top story is the Major Richard Starr Act. For years, tens of thousands of combat injured veterans have been waiting for Congress to correct something that never should have happened in the first place. These men and women volunteered to serve. They were injured in combat, medically retired before reaching 20 years, and then discovered that benefits they earned came with an unfair catch. For many of them, every dollar received in VA disability compensation reduces the military retirement pay they earned by that same dollar. Two different benefits earned for two different reasons, but under the current system, they cannot fully receive both. The Major Richard Starr Act was created to correct this injustice. It is named after Major Richard Starr, a decorated combat veteran who was medically retired because of his injuries. Major Starr spent the final years of his life fighting to ensure that combat injured veterans could receive both their earned retirement pay and their VA disability compensation. He died from cancer in 2021 without seeing his mission completed. But this family, his family, fellow veterans, military organizations, advocates, and broadcasters refused to let his name or his mission disappear. Now that mission has reached a major turning point. The discharge petition for the Major Richard Starr Act has officially received the 218 signatures required to clear a critical procedural threshold in the House of Representatives. This is a major win for veterans, Joel. Mm-hmm. In plain English, supporters have gathered enough signatures to move the legislation toward House consideration, even without the normal committee process moving it forward. This does not mean that the Major Richard Starr Act has passed. It must still receive the necessary votes, clear both chambers of Congress, and be signed into law. Years after delays, this is real progress and possibly the strongest opportunities these veterans have had. If enacted, the Major Richard Starr Act could help nearly 60,000 combat injured veterans who were medically retired before completing 20 years of service. These are veterans whose careers did not end because they quit. Their careers ended because their bodies and sometimes their minds carried home the cost of war. They did not choose to leave early. Their service was cut short because they were injured while serving our country. Requiring them to surrender one earned benefit to receive another is not merely a financial issue. It is a question of whether America will fully honor the promises made to those sent into harm's way. Military Broadcast Radio is proud of this moment because we have used our platform throughout this year to keep the Major Richard Starr Act in the conversation. Our hosts spoke about it. Our advocates shared it. Our community continued reminding people that behind every bill number is a veteran, a caregiver, a spouse, and a family waiting for Congress to act. This is what giving veterans a voice looks like. It does not mean claiming credit for the work of thousands. It means recognizing that every voice added to this movement helped create pressure, awareness, and momentum. When enough people refuse to remain silent, elected leaders eventually have to listen. this legislation should not belong to one political party. A battlefield does not ask whether the person being injured is Republican, a Democrat, or an independent. A disability does not check party registration before changing a family's future. The Major Richard Starr Act is about keeping a promise to combat injured veterans. It is about recognizing that military retirement was earned through service, while VA disability compensation was earned through sacrifice. Veterans should not be forced to choose between them. Today, we recognize this milestone, but we do not declare the mission accomplished. The petition has reached 218 signatures. The door toward a House vote has been opened, and now Congress must walk through it. We encourage our listeners to remain informed, contact their representatives, support the organizations working on this legislation, and continue speaking the names and the stories of the veterans affected. Veterans like Corporal Lance Houston that we just spotlighted. Major Richard Starr did not live to see this moment, but the mission carrying his name is still moving forward. To every veteran, family member, advocate, and military broadcast radio hosts who raised their voice, this is proof that your voice matters. The fight is not finished, but today we are one major step closer. How are you feeling about this, Joel?
2: I'm super excited. When I saw the congressman wrote that, like a congressman, it wasn't a news source. It wasn't another soldier. It was a congressman that wrote that on Facebook. And then, you know, of course, I fact checked it. And sure enough, we're at 218 signatures. Now, I'm not political. I'm not. I have no idea how all this stuff, you know, works. But I will tell you this. Since we were introduced to the situation in January, a lot of our hosts have had Matthew and Ryan and other admins of this bill on, and especially Bob, talking about it. And not only did we learn about it, but it was explained. And I think that is the key to, like, the legislation is – yes, it's out there, but can we understand it? Can we explain it? Now,
4: this affects you personally.
2: Yeah, it does.
4: I mean, you are an injured veteran who has to choose between the two, correct?
2: Right, right. Okay. And I did under 20 years. I only did 10 years. So, yeah, it does totally include me.
4: Yes.
2: Now, you know, I've been doing this for a long time, and today, every day, there's so many veterans that I meet up with, and they have, like, they're veterans, but they didn't know about the red shirt, like the story behind it, why we do it, and stuff like that. And then when I explain it to them, and when I kind of teach them, they're like, oh, okay. And there's certain things that, you know, unless a veteran is, like, really on veteran sources and veteran stories and stuff, like, he won't know when you go to a cemetery the grave. He won't know, okay, what does a dime mean on the grave? What does a quarter mean on the grave? What does a penny mean on the grave?
4: I don't know what these things mean.
2: And we're gonna do probably a story behind that next week so that I can explain. But there's a lot of people that don't know about it. There's a lot of people that don't know that when a soldier dies, they wrap the flag 13 times. Yes. And there's a reason why they wrap it 13. There's like a poem and everything.
4: It's a beautiful ceremony to watch a military personnel be laid to rest.
2: Yeah, and, you know, my whole thing of this is, you know, it's out there, but just because veterans don't know about it, it's not their fault. We're educating them. We are keeping them up to date with what's going on. We are not fear-mongering like some of these people on TikTok. Hey, they're going towards their blah blah blah. We don't fear-monger. Well, we give you the updates and we give you the news and we let you know what's going on and what we can do to continue pursuing, you know, the progression of this bill or the story or Red Friday, because this will always happen as long as us veterans carry the flame towards that. Now, it's that time. It's your favorite time.
4: I love this part.
2: The WTF moment of the week.
3: What the Whiskey Tango Foxtrot? This is going completely off the rails. Strain, help me out here.
2: All right, so. That's commitment right there.
4: Stop it.
2: That's commitment right there. I can't even get my wife to mow the grass.
4: This woman,
2: that is commitment.
4: Where is this wedding taking place right now?
2: I have no idea.
4: That.
2: I guess it's either Florida or. We can't hear you.
4: Why would you say. HG, come on now.
5: I was going to say yeah. South Louisiana wedding.
4: Okay, right caveman. Look, that was just wrong. No, HG, now say what you said.
6: I was going to say Florida.
4: That's better, Florida man. Oh, caveman making fun of me. He just got back from Lafayette.
2: Caveman, when you get married, if your wife wants you to wade through the pool to get wedding, are you going to do it?
5: Yep. She's walking down the aisle to some Zydeco music, though. That's
4: all. Oh, look, you know, I'm really good friends with Rock and Deep Sea.
5: Really?
4: I am. Yes, man. I am.
5: That was probably one of my favorite parts about Louisiana, yeah. Just going, listening to the live music.
4: Isn't it?
5: Louisiana girls teaching me how to dance.
4: Oh, I know. Love we're it. Spicy, aren't we?
5: I had a great summer with all the seasoned girls out there.
4: Spicy white. That's right. Spicy.
2: Everybody on TikTok, good morning. Good morning, Cassie. Good morning, everybody. Thank you for joining us. MJ.
4: So Caveman's kind of right. That could be a wedding in Louisiana because, you know, we flood.
2: Yeah.
4: And he was on to something. So, that's funny.
2: Now,
4: on TikTok.
2: Now, remember Home Alone, the Wet Bandits?
4: Yes. And this was my son, like, just like. Probably talking. Yeah, it's Home Alone, the White Bandits.
2: MJ. Now I'm married, of course. Would you do that?
4: No. Well, first of all, I've made the mistake of being married twice.
2: Yeah.
4: So with that said, it's a me problem too, and I'll own that. I'm a bad picker. I don't know if I'll ever get married again, much less go down an aisle like that. That's a definite no. Mm. That's a little extreme, don't you think?
2: I do. I do think it's a little extreme, especially since there is nobody in the pew.
4: No, there's nobody in the pews.
2: So it's like, why?
4: And then think about it. Okay, so like when women are getting married, it's one of the biggest things in the world. And when I did get married... my second wedding, both of my weddings were beautiful, but my second wedding, I really planned everything to the detail for 2 years. And you don't want anything to go wrong. Yeah. I can't even imagine how she thought that was a good thing. Let's just go forward, okay? The whole church is flooded with 2 feet of water.
6: Maybe the venue was non-refundable. I was like, yeah.
4: Well, you do have to pay for the church.
6: You had to use it or lose it.
4: It is non-refundable, but it can't be more than $1,500, HG.
2: Maybe. Well, I wonder if they give a hazard discount.
4: Where was the priest? Up on the altar?
2: I don't know. I don't know. You know, I looked
6: we'll
2: at that.
6: Well, let's see.
4: Okay, roll that back. Let's see this. Okay, so we have... We have the ring bearer. It looks like the ring bearer made it.
6: There's a couple of bridesmaids.
4: The altar is definitely this holy feet of altar.
2: I wonder how little a ring bearer is.
4: That's
2: right. Right? The thing is, I don't know if it was staged, but you know, the common part in that segment is, you know. Not what would you do for a Klondike bar, but what would you do for somebody that you love. That's what it comes down to.
4: I don't think that proves love at all.
2: You don't think so?
4: No.
2: Okay.
4: Because a wedding ceremony doesn't make a marriage.
2: Right. But walking through water.
4: I feel like they felt like they had no other choice.
6: That was dirty ass water.
2: Yeah, that was
4: gross. Hey, thank you, AC. Come on, get on this.
6: I love my girlfriend, but I ain't wading out into what's probably an expensive tuxedo and some dirty ass flood water.
2: You're renting the tuxedo. Who cares?
5: That's muddy waters right there in a white
4: dress. Thank you. That's okay, crazy. Man. It's crazy. Look, I wouldn't even put my shrimp boots on for that. Okay,
5: I know.
4: Knows what I mean.
5: I know.
4: Yeah. No, that's ridiculous. Do you have comments from that video?
2: I don't have comments from that video.
4: We need to start bringing in comments from our videos.
2: I know.
4: HG, Caveman. I want to know what the people think.
6: Comments are top tier. You need those.
4: Top tier, yes.
2: Yeah, you know, actually, I'll tell you what. You know what I can do? Hold up.
4: I need to know where this woman was. I'm surprised that the priest even allowed this to happen.
2: Right.
4: Because it devalues the sanctity of the sacrament, in my opinion.
2: So here's just a couple of comments.
4: Yeah.
2: So, ain't no river high enough to keep me from getting to, baby. That's prophetic. If you know, you know. God sends us signs when we just choose to ignore them. Blood water can carry germs, chemical humans, and anal waste.
4: Oh, well, that's Karen. Bacteria, that is such a Karen sewage. Right there that she's thinking about anal waste. Stop it. I like the comment about God, okay? God knows better, okay? Take the sign. Heed the warning now. Leave the church.
2: The show must go on. It's given Titanic vibes. Just ridiculous.
5: There wasn't anyone there for the show?
4: Listen, I come from hurricane waters. We cancel weddings. The show does not go on.
2: Why is no one asking about their photographer and their gadgets? How much were they paid to come for the shoot? They will remember this for the rest of their lives, and those photos are going to be extra meaningful. Some couples promise to weather every storm together. These two began their marriage by walking in straight through one. If that isn't a beautiful sign of love, that can endure anything. I don't know where. Me and my wife would be like,
4: it's like Noah's Ark. Okay, the two people going on the boat in the floodwaters.
2: And my number one famous comment before we go to drop the date. Come hail or high water, literally.
4: Come hail or high water. Hail you. I was trying to say hallelujah.
2: right? Oh, well, if you was in that position, what would you do? You know, if your wife comes up to you and says, okay, honey, we need to downgrade from the Corvette to a minivan because we have a kid now. What are you going to do? Just some of the questions that, you know, you have to ask yourself. And, you know, when you're talking about stuff like this, you know, you made a good point. That doesn't prove love.
4: It doesn't prove love.
5: Yeah. Another question,
4: I mean,
5: you've seen the video of the couple getting married in the McDonald's, right?
2: Oh yeah.
4: No,
5: well, would you rather go through 3 feet of water or get married in a McDonald's lobby?
4: I'm not doing either one of those. That sounds like it's a setup for disaster.
2: Well, from the sound of it, you're not doing that regardless.
4: If I could do one thing differently from November 23rd, 2002, that's when I got married the second time, okay? Yeah. I wish I would have never went. What are you talking about? I'm not going to McDonald's or floodwater. All right?
5: You got it. Look up that video of the McDonald's wedding ceremony. It's hilarious.
4: Why did they get married in a McDonald's?
6: They both worked there. That's where they met, so they decided to just get married there.
4: That is so romantical. Yeah. Okay, what? It is kind of sweet. Look, that's kind of cool. And then did they serve everybody like cheeseburgers and
2: stuff?
4: Happy Meals? You get, and the favor could be a Happy Meal toy.
2: Hey, if Trump can do it, anybody can do it.
4: I like it. Okay. Oh, what? Him working in that?
2: No, Trump serves McDonald's to the Olympians.
4: Oh, I don't know. I don't watch, you know, I don't watch the news. I don't watch them anymore. I don't watch anything like that because I like to stay happy.
2: But, so, you know, tell me
4: more about Happy Meals and people getting married at McDonald's.
2: But, you know, it comes up a question of, you know, what is the test of love? Is the test of love going through storms, or is the test of love literally going through something like that, like physically?
4: So for me, what I believe, I've worked with a lot of older people. I work with Alzheimer's patients and things like that. Right. So that's part of the population that I serve. I don't believe that love is a feeling. I believe that love is a choice. It is an action word. And the people who stay married, okay, and I have seen couples who one gets sick and the other moves into a skilled nursing home facility so that they can still be together. It is getting through those trials and tribulations, being able to work out and communicate. Communication is the key to everything. That's right. It right there. Communication is it right there. Being able to have the self-awareness of what your own character defects are and having the compassion for your partner's character defects and working together. That to me is true, authentic love. And for me, in my experiences, most people lack authenticity. They're too afraid of themselves.
2: Mm-hmm. They're too afraid of themselves, or they're people pleasers, and they're afraid to say no.
4: And people pleasing comes from the other end of trauma and all of these things. I mean, communication is a skill. Relationships in general, it's always skill building. I'm still skill building professional relationships. You are. It's a lifelong learning. So the people who stay together, they stuck it through. They decided what was important. You pick your battles.
2: Yep.
4: Pick your battles.
2: And that's a big thing, you know. When you're married, I've been married for 15 years, and I can tell you, you don't gripe at every little thing. You pick your battles.
4: You pick your battles. Exactly. You pick your battles.
2: Exactly.
4: I'd like to know what Caveman and HG think of relationships and love since you're a younger generation.
5: I think you're hitting the hammer on the head here with what you're saying. I mean, with the younger people, I'd say the biggest issue is, like you were saying, no authenticity.
4: It's hard in your generation.
5: That's kind of the hardest thing. Finding somebody that's really actually has genuine feelings isn't the easiest thing. Communication's really just the biggest piece. And I mean, I'm 23 years old, but none of the people in mine and HG's age group are really, you know, adults, whether we're 25 with a fully developed brain or not. You know, like, some people just cannot act like adults, even when they are. But yeah, I worked with old people as well, and like, plenty of couples moved in together. You'd see, you know, one's health would rapidly decline if another one had recently passed away.
4: Oh yeah,
5: or, like, things like that would happen. Yes. Like, there, we had a couple. His wife had recently had a stroke, and she needed to live in a skilled facility. Mm-hmm. And he was still probably had a few years before he could have gone to a skilled place. But he still ended up going with her just because that was his wife. I mean, they went all the way from the suburbs Illinois all the way to Golden, Colorado to live in a nursing facility together. So,
4: I mean, and don't discredit yourself. You two are young, okay? But you still have value. You're still learning. And what's different about your generation, I feel like, because you are, both of you are about the ages of my kids. You are Caveman, my youngest child's age. And so with that said, you had Snapchat. Y'all had all of this technology. There's filters. There's a lot of things that I feel make it harder for your generation to have that authenticity because of these ideologies that have come into being with, like, flex culture, per se, flex culture. And then, I don't know, with all these filters, I can't imagine being a young girl. Okay, and everything changes your nose, changes your eyes, you know? What do you think about that, guys?
2: Catfish!
5: Yeah. So like the main thing that everybody I feel like looks for in a relationship is somebody that's like authentic, because mm-hmm. you got to spend a lot of time with that person. So you make sure not everything has to be in common with your partner, but you know, certain things you're going to connect on, and that's how you're going to find out that you actually, you know, love somebody. Just the things that you connect on. And
4: do you feel that technology has made it more difficult for the two of you to build relationships? Mm-hmm. Because what I find as a speech therapist, text messaging has taken away the skill of building communication.
2: Yes.
4: And interpersonal interaction, mm-hmm. and yeah. having to resolve conflict and whatnot.
2: I think
4: it's difficult.
2: I agree. And you know, it's
4: right?
2: and before we go to our next topic, it's important that you just said that, because when Veterans Talk did their show yesterday, you know, Magic Mike, he mentioned something that was pretty important.
4: Right.
2: Yeah, he told me, he was like, you know, instead of texting somebody, mm-hmm. send them a video message. There's a huge difference in the way.
5: A voice memo.
4: Yes.
2: Yeah.
4: You can hear the prosody. You can hear the intonation.
2: Right. And there's a difference between saying, I love you, and I love you so much. Like, there's a huge difference in that, you know?
4: There's a huge difference between love you and I love you.
2: Right.
4: Okay? Mm-hmm. There's a difference, just that verbal.
2: Right.
5: Yeah. I agree with you with the texting and the internet. It's kind of just made people, like, you know, have personas almost, where, like, they're themselves on the internet is nothing like who they are in person. And then you're kind of dealing with like two different people. But HG might have a different answer. He's been dating his girlfriend for a while.
2: For like 8 years.
4: I was going to say, he's so quiet back there. I'm looking at him.
5: He may have a different answer than myself.
2: But we have to go to the program. We have to go to the next segment before we run out of time. But, you know, one thing that we forgot to do with the top story is we need to do the sports report. Ladies and gentlemen, it's the sports report time.
3: I'm Beaker, and we have got a massive show for you tonight. From the gridiron to the diamond, we are covering the biggest plays and wildest moments. So let's get right to the action.
6: All right. Yeah, let's get into it. The sports report, kind of a lot going on in the sports world right now. So we're going to just get into it. We're going to start with the NBA. They absolutely dropped the hammer on the Los Angeles Clippers and Steve Ballmer for the role on the Kawhi Leonard salary cap circumvention. Ballmer, as well as president of business operations Julian Zucker, has been suspended 1 year without pay. President of basketball operations Lawrence Frank was also suspended without pay for 6 months. The Clippers must also forfeit their 5 first-round picks over the following years, 2029, 2030, 2031, 2032, and 2033.
4: Wow.
6: Yeah. And as a team that didn't own their 2028 pick, they have to take the worst of the two. They have a pick swap with OKC that they have to take the worst of the two. So they have effectively been sent to purgatory with this. Kawhi Leonard also received punishment, although I feel like not nearly as severe, you know, considering his role in all this. He will just have to pay a $700,000 fine. No suspension, though. The NBA and NBA Players Association have said that all rulings are final, but the Clippers and Ballmer said in a statement that they intend to pursue every avenue available to overturn these rulings. So might not be the last we hear from this saga, but it's going to keep going. Rough time to be a Clippers fan. Some other NBA news. Amen Thompson and the Rockets have agreed to a 5-year, $208 million rookie scale contract extension. Okay, man, what's going on in the WNBA?
5: Now, one last thing about that Clippers thing. Their final statement about that whole situation, they had said in their tweet, and I'm quoting this, that the NBA and the league had told them something different behind closed doors, and then they went ahead and posted and made all those final decisions without them knowing. So that's why they're going to be fighting that. But in the WNBA, there's now going to be a $208 million rookie scale contract extension.
2: No, that's okay.
5: It's currently on pause right now because the women are in the FIBA World Cup taking place from today until September 13th in Berlin. Currently, 51 NBA players that are active on the roster and 19 former WNBA players in the FIBA Cup tournament. We got 14 of 15 WNBA teams sending at least one player to compete. And 15 of the 16 national teams competing in this tournament have at least one current WNBA player on their roster. Some notable players missing, however, are Asia Wilson and Kelsey Plum for Team USA, both due to some health reasons right now. And Australia team captain Sammy Whitcomb, who is also out due to an injury. I'm going to kick it back over to HG for some MLB.
6: All right, we got some MLB news as well. A couple more owner updates. So Stan Kroenke, the owner of the LA Rams, Colorado Nuggets, Avalanche, and Rapids, as well as Arsenal FC, is now getting into professional baseball. He's purchasing the Los Angeles Angels for $4 billion.
4: Why not the Rockies?
6: Yeah, right. Well, and other news for Los Angeles baseball teams. The LA Dodgers owner is under an FBI investigation. Ooh. So in July, multiple outlets, including Bloomberg, reported that the 66-year-old insurance magnate is the subject of an FBI investigation dating to 2025. The probe centers on allegations that two of Mark Walters' insurance companies made investments in other parts of Walters' wide-ranging business empire, including some related to the Dodgers, without labeling those investments as affiliated. Said companies have since admitted to underreporting affiliated investments by billions of dollars in a practice that effectively amounts to self-dealing and puts Walter in danger of committing tax fraud.
4: That, that is huge. I mean, the FBI, wow.
6: You think about the Dodgers, this being the most dominant team in baseball, always spending all that money to bring in the top talent. Now, some asterisks are going to be next to those championships, no matter what the outcome of this investigation is, because your owner was essentially committing tax fraud and self-dealing billions of dollars to help build that stack roster.
4: I was going to ask you that, HG, if their championships would be in question from this. I figured so.
6: I mean, like, it's nothing like the players or coaches can do, but now as just fans all around the league, like there's always going to be that cloud hanging over those championships and all that success that they had.
4: Yeah, Astros. That happened to the Astros.
6: Yeah. I think this might be even worse than what the Astros did.
4: Because, this is bigger.
6: This is, I mean, he could potentially face some jail time. And a big part of this, he purchased the Los Angeles Lakers and then just a year later sold his stake for $12.5 million. And a move that kind of seems like you need an influx of cash to pay off a massive debt. Some top performances from last night. Pete Crow Armstrong blasted his 39th home run of the season, and Kevin Gausman pitches a sharp seven as the Cubs take down the Brewers 2-1 in a potential playoff matchup. Carter Jensen scores three times, including one homer, as well as recording three RBIs for the Royals in a 7-3 win over the Marlins. I'm going to kick it over to Caveman for some NFL updates.
2: Okay, we got 10 minutes, guys.
5: All right. PCA, man, I think he's the hottest player in baseball right now. He has got to make his name for the MVP this season. But in the NFL, Cardinals and Michael Wilson, wide receiver, have agreed to a 3-year, $75 million extension. Former NFL, Warner Brothers, and CBS color commentator Mark Sanchez, plans to plead guilty to assault charges from arrest in 2025 in Indianapolis. And HG, with the last of it, got the college football breakdown.
6: All right. I got a quick update on the ongoing legal battle for former pro players returning to college. A Louisiana judge has cleared Daquan Wright and Xavion Harris to play this season at LSU with their former head coach Lane Kiffin, despite pro stints in the NFL. The SEC has filed a suit against LSU for their intent to play former pro players. Then we had the first night of week one, couple of top 25 teams in action last night. Number 21, Utah, runs the ball nearly 50 times for 364 yards and four touchdowns as they rout Idaho 66-14. Number 25, Missouri's new quarterback Austin Simmons goes off in the first half, going 17-19 for 252 yards and four touchdowns. He then sat out the entire second half. Tigers still demolished Arkansas Pine Bluff 54-14. The UMass Minutemen snapped a historic 16-game losing streak and got their first win against an FBS opponent since 2023 as 29.5-point road underdogs against Rutgers. And they didn't just win. They dominated, beating the Scarlet Knights 37-21. The Golden Gophers racked up five touchdowns on the ground, and their return man, Javon Tracy, set a school record, returning two punts for a touchdown, including one for 87 yards. And finally, here in back home in Colorado, the CU Buffs were on the road. They survived a sloppy game on a wet and humid night in Atlanta against Georgia Tech. Despite struggling most of the game, sophomore QB Julian Lewis led the game-winning drive, finding tight end Charlie Williams for a 20-yard go-ahead touchdown with 42 seconds left. And then Boo Carter blocks Georgia Tech's game-winning field goal attempt. Buffs escape 14-13. That's the sports report.
2: All right, ladies and gentlemen, we're going to have to skim it because we're running out of time. But it is that time. NJ is going to read the Drop the Date.
7: Today in history.

0: Okay, this morning's drop the date, September 4th. We are recognizing Staff Sergeant Christopher Diaz and Dino. What happens when the bond between a warrior and a dog becomes stronger than war, stronger than loss, and even stronger than death? Drop the date today is September 4th, 1984. That was the day United States Marine Staff Sergeant Christopher Diaz was born. Diaz came from a proud military family and enlisted in the Marine Corps in 2003. He became a military police officer and eventually an elite military working dog handler. His canine partner was a Belgian Malinois named Dino. This wasn't the kind of partnership where somebody simply owned a dog. Christopher and Dino trained together, deployed together, and depended on one another. In a combat environment, that bond could mean the difference between completing the mission and never making it home. In 2011, Staff Sergeant Diaz deployed to Afghanistan. On September 28th, while conducting combat operations in Helmand Province, an explosion severely wounded a fellow service member. Diaz immediately rushed forward to help. He knew insurgents sometimes placed secondary explosive devices near the first explosion to target anyone attempting a rescue. But Diaz went anyway. He was only 27 years old. For his courage and selfless actions, Christopher Diaz was posthumously promoted to Staff Sergeant and awarded the Bronze Medal with Combat V. Dino was not with Diaz during the final mission, but the bond they had built did not disappear when Christopher died. Diaz's father, Salvador, wanted Dino to become part of their family forever. However, Dino was still an active military working dog with a mission to complete. The family waited for nearly 3 years. Then on June 7th, 2014, Marines gathered at Camp Pendleton for Dino's retirement and adoption ceremony. The leash was officially handed to Christopher's family. Dino could never replace Christopher, but he carried memories of a life, a partnership, and a bond that only the two of them understood. Today, Christopher Diaz's legacy continues. A road near the military working dog kennels at Marine Corps Air Ground Combat Center 29 Palms was named in his honor. His story reminds us that the relationship between a service member and a dog can stretch far beyond training duty or deployment. Back home, specially trained service dogs can protect veterans from battles happening inside of them. They can interrupt nightmares, recognize anxiety, retrieve medication, provide stability for panic attacks, and help veterans regain the confidence to leave their homes. That brings us to today's guest, Mary Peter, founder of K9 Partners for Patriots. Her organization pairs veterans living with PTSD, traumatic brain injury, and military sexual trauma with rescue dogs. Veterans then participate in training process, building the trust and communication needed to become a successful service dog team. It's a mission that can save two lives at once. Christopher Diaz and Dino's story began as a partnership built for the battlefield, then partnerships created by Mary Peter and K9 Partners for Patriots are built for the journey home. Different missions, but the same foundation. Trust, loyalty, service, and the promise that neither warrior will have to face the next battle alone. And that is why we drop the date September 4th.
1: And I love it. I love it how it ties in with this week's guest. So with that being said, we are going to go on a music break, and when we come back from that music break, we will be talking with Mary Peter about this fantastic nonprofit. So whenever you do, stay with us, don't go away. 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It's Letter Voices, Be Heard, MBR. 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
2: Ladies and gentlemen, welcome back. You're listening to the show that highlights all the nonprofit programs out there beyond the VA. You're listening to the H Train Show right here on NBR. And it is that time. Without further ado, it is the interview of the week.
0: The interview of the week is brought to you by Jersey Mike's, a sub above.
2: Ladies and gentlemen, please welcome to the stage. I don't know if you call it a stage or what, but ladies and gentlemen, it is Mary Peters. Mary, thank you so much for having coffee with us this morning.
3: Yeah, absolutely. Thank you for having me.
2: So I talked to Greg, and since we've last spoke, you guys have some very interesting things going on with the nonprofit, especially a graduation that just happened. Kind of share with us some of the testimonies that you guys have got going on.
3: Well, we just hit our 500th graduate from our service dog training program for our veterans, and that is a huge milestone. When we first started, when I founded this organization, we started with 2 veterans, and we've grown to almost 800 now. I think 881 actually that are active in the program in different stages. But we just had the 500th graduate, which was a big deal.
4: That's amazing. Congratulations.
3: Yeah. Thank
4: just
3: you.
4: Just the growth from 2 people to 800, right. More than 800. Wow.
3: Right. I had no idea. I just wanted it, I just started something in my community to be basically try to be a blessing and a help to our veterans in our community. I had no idea that we were going to be serving like 46 counties in the state of Florida and then veterans from out of state as well. So it's been a privilege.
2: Now, the majority of the dogs that you guys get, like, tell us a little, like, briefing of them. Where do you get them? Do you get them from, like, shelters? Are these dogs kind of like, abandoned, and you kind of rescuing them in the same?
3: All of the above. Yes. Our goal, we do have veterans that come that have a dog already that they are attached to at home, and that if the dog is already helping them in some way at home, showing that they can help with those PTSD moments, anger issues, flashbacks. If the dog is already showing an ability to do that at home, we will take their dog as long as it fits our criteria and it's not, it's the right age, and we do temperament testing. We will take that dog into the program with the veteran. But when we get a dog for the veteran, everything we get is a rescue or a dog that's getting ready to be homeless and needs a home, and people will come to us. And it's just a wonderful feeling because it's 2 that are being saved at one time. The dog gets a chance to live. So many dogs are thrown away for problems that are so simple for us to fix. I want them to have a second chance, just like I want our veterans to have a second chance.
4: My heart, Mary, is just overfilling right now. Beautiful work that you do.
3: Don't make me cry, because I cry every day here.
4: I cry when you're talking about it, because you are. You're rescuing animals and you're rescuing human beings at the same time. It's beautiful. Thank you.
3: We've rescued 301 dogs so far, and most of them just a day from euthanasia. So
2: now we originally spoke to your organization. We originally spoke to Greg, and my best friend was going to. I thought he was going to tune in and he was going to surprise you guys, but I don't think that's going to happen now.
3: Oh, Danny.
2: You guys have been around now since we spoke last. I believe it's been about 3 years, mm-hmm. And you guys have made tremendous progression. Now, about you, Mary, like, What inspired you to get involved? Like, are you not only are you a client, but you know, you're a teacher as well. Kind of shed some light on that.
3: Well, I have a lot of different hats that I wear at certain times, but you know, I am the founder of the organization. I am the executive director of training operations. So I'm the head of all the training. I am an instructor. I do train. That was my heart. I used to be the CEO for the first 5 years, and I didn't want that position anymore because my heart was to be on the training floor with my veterans, hugging my veterans, helping them with their dogs. That's my heart. I'm a certified master dog trainer. I've been training for 37 years. I don't want to stop yet. So, you know, we're a very small staff. So we all work together to do a lot of different things. But my main job is to be the head of the training, oversee the training, and be a trainer on the floor as well.
2: You know, that's one thing that I've noticed, MJ, is that a lot of people, they assume like nonprofits are like this big corporation and they have like many people. And like Mary has just diagnosed, usually these small nonprofits that are doing amazing things, like you said, you're wearing many hats. Yeah. Sometimes these organizations only have two people.
4: Well, I think that's most often the case. I think Mary would agree. Most nonprofits are usually formed by people who have a purpose, and they want to transform their own pain into purpose and help others. And I can align with Mary's feelings versus a CEO versus being on the field. I am a clinician. I'm a diagnostician and clinician. And so as a therapist, and so we have to wear many hats.
3: Yes, like we do.
4: I don't like the paperwork. I don't like all of that. Give me the kids. Give me the people. Okay. I want to hug. I want to make a difference.
3: So yeah, I got gotcha.
4: How can people get in touch with you?
2: Yeah, because you guys are Florida based. Like you guys aren't
4: Florida.
2: You guys aren't doing any other region other than Florida, right?
3: No, and let me explain why. I've had people ask me if I would franchise, and I said no. And my reason is this has been a very successful business, but the reason it's been successful is because we operate it as a family. Mm-hmm. Every vet that comes in, we know their names, we know their children, we know their spouse's name. We have a Christmas party every year for all our veterans and their families. I can't guarantee, and they're never charged a penny. The veteran pays nothing.
4: That's amazing.
3: So I couldn't in my heart give my name or our name to somebody else. I've mentored other organizations in the United States and taught them how to do this with the caveat that I will not teach you anything. I will not help you at all if you're going to charge a vet. If everything for the veteran has to be free. And then I will, so we've taught a couple organizations that are doing well throughout the United States. And that's my way of helping veterans. But I couldn't guarantee that somebody would do this and love them like family, like we do. And that's why this is successful.
4: I understand that. I love that, Mary. And you're keeping it authentic. And your brand, you're protecting your brand. What you have designed, you're protecting it. That's beautiful.
3: Yes.
4: It's beautiful. I love it.
2: Now, Mary, I know that when I've been very involved with nonprofits and service dog organizations over the years, a lot of them. What kind of service dogs do you guys offer? Like, for example, like I know that you guys offer assistance dogs, but do you guys offer facility dogs? Do you guys offer dogs that detect, you know, like blood sugar and stuff for, you know, seizures or diabetes or anything like that? What is your expertise on service dogs with your organization?
3: Our field is PTSD, traumatic brain injury, and military sexual trauma. And what our dogs do is we get dogs, and this is hard. This is why a lot of dogs don't pass our tests. We need dogs that have the ability to scent adrenaline and cortisol. Because when a nightmare, flashback, anger issues, those things happen, all of that is producing adrenaline and cortisol. we want the dog to be aware of it. And that's when the dogs will start waking them up from nightmares and redirecting them before a flashback gets out of hand. Anger issues, the dog will bring that down too. They de-escalate so that the veteran doesn't have the panic attacks like they have before. The dogs know before they do. We don't do for diabetes or seizures. However, we do have dogs in our program that are alerting to the veteran an hour before a migraine starts. Some of them will alert to their blood sugar levels. That's not what we train here. And quite honestly, training dogs all my life, and I train scent detection dogs with law enforcement, dogs, your little family pet could be a three pound Yorkie, can let you know if your sugar's up or down. Any dog can do it. Not every dog will do it. But when you've got a dog that does it naturally, I don't know if you can see on the wall behind me.
4: Yes.
3: You can't see it. There's two dogs in it. One is a Labrador black, and you can't see them.
4: We can't hear you. Yeah.
3: Oh, I'm sorry. In the background, the dog that you can maybe barely see back there, she is one of my dogs, but she is a PTSD and diabetic alert service dog. I did not train her the diabetic side, but she's 13 now. Her job for 9 years was to take care of my vets. So when they would come in and they're waiting for a dog, they're watching what we're doing, they're scared to death, they're shaking, they're up and down, they don't, you know, I just tell her go to work. And she goes to the first one she knows needs the most, and she will go work on that vet, hold her head around his neck, and just hold that vet till it quits shaking, it's calm, and then she'll go to the next one, and the next one. And after 9 years, she couldn't do it anymore. She was worn out. So
4: yeah, she had... She needed to fill her cup back up.
3: Yes.
4: Yes. How long does it take you to train a service animal?
3: And we don't train them. So that's what we train the veterans. This is the veteran.
2: Yeah.
3: Yes.
4: Okay. So how long does it take you to train the veteran?
3: It's six months. This is a school for veterans, because most of them, as you probably know, most of them that come to us just feel like they have nothing left in their life. And they have no purpose, no mission anymore. So when they come here, the first thing I tell them is, I've got a mission for you. You're going to help save a life of a dog, and you're going to help become a stellar service dog team, because we're going to teach you how to train your dog every step of the way. So they come in here for classes. We teach them all basic obedience first for 9 weeks. So they learn every way how to teach a dog to walk on a leash, sit, stay down, all the normal obedience commands. They learn canine CPR. And then we go for another 3 months into the graduate level, which is the service dog side. So we take them public access testing. We test in here. We've got scenario rooms in here that mock, you know, what we're taking them out to. We have a little cafe. We have a pet store. We have a doctor's office. But we take them out every week to new surroundings. We take them grocery shopping. We take them out to eat with their dogs. And we do all that with them. So by the end of 6 months, they've handled everything. They've been everywhere. And then they have to come back 6 months after they graduate for us to see how they're doing. And then they have to recertify with us every year for 5 years. So I know that they're doing okay.
4: Wow. So are you, in essence, actually teaching veterans another skill too?
3: Yes.
4: To potentially carry out and do for others as well.
3: You get it. Yes. That's exactly right.
4: I love it.
2: Now, my next question.
4: It's great.
2: My next question is according to like legislation. So, as you know, Mary, and I know that there's a really, really gray area in the ADA world when it comes to service dogs, you know?
3: Yes.
2: In fact, in the last 10 years, it's been even overwhelmed for real service dogs to be overshadowed by fake service dogs or service dogs that they just put a cape over, or the famous that peacock is my service animal.
3: Yeah.
2: You know, we all heard that story. Yeah. Tell us, with the legislation, the gray area, do you guys find that is working against you consistently? And is that something that you think that will that will change sooner or later. Because I don't know if it's in Florida, but I know here in Colorado, it's considered, like, if they catch you with a fake service dog here in Colorado, it's now going to be a felony.
4: They actually check for that? Well, we're such a dog-friendly state.
2: So they can't really go to you and say, oh, let me see your credentials, let me see your license, right. Because there's nothing like that. No. But what they can say is, what does the dog do to perform for your disability, and can you please, elaborate?
4: It's my understanding that is an illegal question to ask for privacy reasons, huh? No.
3: No. Yeah. Well, they can ask the two questions they can ask is that a service dog, and what task is it trained to perform for you? Okay. So for me, I have a service dog myself as well. The Black Lab. He's a cardiac alert service dog for me. Mm-hmm. So people don't need to know what my issue is.
4: Okay.
3: But depending on what you're doing, I mean, we are dealing with the fake service dogs. It's extremely difficult. Mm-hmm. And ADA, we're trying to get ADA to change the laws. Where I would love to see a national there are national places that say register your service dog here. They're fake. Mm-hmm. There is it's not attached to anything. And people get mad at us. Well, they come in here with a dog with a service vest on and we'll say, why do you have a vest on? Well, mm-hmm. it's registered through the national. No, that, you know, that's it's not legitimate, but it is very frustrating. We've had dogs, our own dogs, attacked by fake service dogs that we couldn't use them anymore for the veteran. And it's been heartbreaking.
4: That's terrible.
3: But yes, in the state of Florida, it is a jailable offense to fake a service dog. And it is sometimes hard. I tell everybody, if it's in a stroller and it's wearing a dress, it's not a service dog.
4: Absolutely. Right. Yeah. You can tell. That's just for show. I have a question. I work with the public and another aspect for ADA. Okay. So, I don't want to be political, but DEIA is changing in some aspects across the country.
3: Okay.
4: So I work in special needs and things like that. And I'm wondering, if you're losing support, is that making it harder? Because people, when they hear DEI, I feel the public has a different vision of what that is. They always drop the A off. So DEI, diversity, equity, inclusion, and accessibility, very important to our veterans.
3: Mm-hmm.
4: Very important. So I was just wondering.
3: Every veteran that qualifies.
4: Oh, no, regardless. I wasn't talking about that. I was talking about funding. If you're having difficulty with funding and getting help for your veterans. I have had difficulty getting
3: Always had difficulty getting funding.
4: Yes, regardless. It's harder now. I'm having a harder time getting those special equipment pieces and things for my people. And that's what I was wondering, if in the service world, if you're also having more difficulty.
3: We are, donations are down. Grants are getting harder to get. Mm-hmm. The VA has made it a little more difficult, only because they don't believe that dogs work for PTSD, which I'm very sad about, because I wish they would come talk to my veterans, or talk to veterans that have PTSD dogs, because most of ours, they're like off their medications now. They don't, in conjunction with we have a full-time counselor here. That's no charge as well. So we're not getting support from our government.
4: Different. Okay. And it's changed. That's what I was wondering, if you were seeing the same things, because I do the same thing that you do in a different way. Mm-hmm. And it's been very frustrating. As of the last couple of years, especially, it's made it harder for me to serve who I serve. And I can only imagine for a nonprofit, it's even harder.
3: And every, I don't know a nonprofit that's not begging for money. You know, it's unfortunate that we have to have people. We don't even have somebody on, hired on staff to go out and do that. We're too small. We're right. centered on taking care of our veterans.
4: And I have veterans as patients. And so they've lost a lot of benefits over the last couple of years. And it's very disheartening.
3: It is. Especially when it happens when they don't even know that it's happening.
4: Well, and that's the thing. That's why I brought up the DEIA, not to be political, but so that the community and those who are listening know that diversity, equity, inclusion, and accessibility is specifically for people like our veterans who are injured back home, that accessibility, okay? We need this. It's why women could buy houses. It's why I can tell my parents that their kiddos are going to get accommodations in college with their kids with autism. So it's very important that those who are listening, we need people to understand what DEIA is, diversity, equity, inclusion, and accessibility for our veterans so that they have wheelchairs, so that they have service dogs, so that they can get into a building with an elevator.
3: Yes.
4: Yeah.
2: Well, Mary, I tell you what, I really enjoyed having you on. We are at that question that we always ask at the interview, and it is your time to shine. We might not have asked you the right question or set you up for that right answer. And there might have been something else that you and Greg kind of wanted to, you know, push today in this interview on your heart. And maybe we just took the wind out of it. This is your 2-minute platform to speak, say whatever you want to.
3: Okay. That's good. I think, you know, if people would consider not forgetting our veterans to help small nonprofits like ours so that we can continue to do the job that the VA is not doing for them, to move forward, to talk to the public about, just because you see someone with a service dog and you can't see a disability doesn't mean there isn't one, and be respectful. Don't hunt them down. They follow them through the stores. Don't, you know, just because you can't see something doesn't mean it's not there. And also consider donating to a nonprofit, to ours, caninepartnersforpatriots.com. And we'd be happy to use the money wisely and help the veterans with it.
2: That's awesome. That's and we know that you guys are region. We know you guys are in Florida. What are the cities once again that you guys cover?
3: We're in Brooksville. Okay. We have veterans from 46 counties in the state of Florida. Okay. We have people coming here from Miami.
4: Where are you located? What part of Florida? What is it near? What major city?
3: Brooksville is about 40 minutes north of Tampa.
4: Okay. I'm from the South and I have family in Tampa. And so I'm going to make sure that my people know about you.
3: Yes. And if you're ever that way, come visit.
4: Oh, I will. I'm coming to Florida soon.
3: All right. Well, that sounds good.
2: Unfortunately, my best friend didn't come in. A surprise. He's probably still.
3: If he did, I've got the door locked up front. So.
2: But
3: I love Danny. I love Danny.
2: I love him too. Gosh, we've been friends since seventh grade.
4: Yeah, I have friends back in New Orleans since kindergarten.
2: But Mary, so much. Thank you for being with us. Thank you for drinking coffee with us. And of course, you know, whenever you and Greg need something, you know, you guys can reach out.
3: Yeah, well, Greg's right here with Ellen.
4: Thank you, Mary, for all that you do.
3: There's Greg.
2: Hey, Greg, how are you?
3: He sits in here to make sure I do a good job.
4: He's watching you.
2: Brother's always listening. All right, ladies and gentlemen. Well, once again, we have Mary Peters. She is part of K9.
4: Partners,
2: K9 Partners. I don't know why, but I always
4: it's his traumatic brain injury.
2: But once again,
3: my husband has that too. So
4: that's why I'm here for you.
2: But thank you, Mary. I appreciate it. And we'll talk to you soon.
3: Tell my buddy Danny I said hi.
2: I will.
4: Thank you, Mary. It was so nice to meet you.
3: You too. Thank you
4: so
3: much.
4: Enjoy that tropical weather.
3: Yeah, it's very hot.
4: I know. I can imagine. Have a great Labor Day weekend.
3: Thank you. You too.
4: Thank you.
2: You know, that's one thing that I forgot about.
4: What?
2: We're off Monday. It's Labor Day.
4: So, I mean, I have a 4-day work week. So Thursdays are always my Friday. Well, I was in bed. You already knew that. You knew. Yeah. I went to bed probably at, I don't know.
2: You're a busy girl. You got a lot of stuff going.
4: Oh, I'm so tired this week.
2: Right?
4: Yeah. Thanks for putting up with my grumpiness.
2: Oh, you're good. Yeah. You're good. You know, there's a reason why I'm married for 15 years. Trust me.
4: Yeah.
2: You used to think I'm funny. Now I'm just annoying. HG, tell me, Monday, are we doing this fantasy draft thing, or like what's going on with that?
4: You're looking for that. I just need you to know, since we're talking sports, there is a documentary about Ray Gunn.
2: And
4: everybody's got to watch it. You got to watch it so we can discuss it. Okay. I won't be here next week. I have a work day, but the following week, let's discuss.
2: And it's awesome that you brought that up, because we want to for sure let everybody know that I believe it was Alfredo Smith Jr. He passed away recently. He was a cornerback for the Denver Broncos. We just want to give our sympathy.
5: Yeah,
2: it was his family and friends.
5: Alfonso Smith Jr.
2: Yeah.
4: Yeah.
5: He played for the Broncos, the Lions for 3 years. He was a 2-time All-American at Wake Forest, gone at age 40.
2: Right. So
6: he was very sad too. Like, days before his death, posted a social media video of him going around random neighborhood, and he was giving out free breakfast. He was just knocking on doors and giving people free breakfast.
4: That's my kind of people. I love people like that.
2: But we wanted to make sure that we bring that up. Now, ladies and gentlemen, it is that time. We are going to go on a music break, but it's not really a music break. It's that time for Tribute to the Troops.
7: Detail attention.
8: First call, the service member's name is called out loud in the context of a unit. This is meant to ensure all are present and accounted for. Second call, the name is called out again, louder, to confirm that the service member is indeed absent. Third call, the name is called out for a final time, followed by a statement indicating that the service member is not present and accounted for, signifying their death. The final roll call serves as a symbolic gesture to respect and remember their service.
9: Sir, I'm not telling the story.
10: Well, you got to, Joe. You tell the people what they did. You tell them how my troopers died.

Hey everyone, thank you for tuning in to MBR Today as we pay tribute to Chief Warrant Officer 3, Stephen R. Dwyer, Jr., age 38 of Enterprise, Alabama. Stephen was born on September 13, 1985 to Stephen Sr. and Gail Dwyer. Stephen was raised in a home filled with strong values, love, and service. Those values carried him to the United States Military Academy at West Point, where he graduated in 2009 with a degree in leadership and management, following in his parents' footsteps as both were graduates of West Point. He began his career as a field artillery officer, serving as a fire support officer, platoon leader, assistant operations officer, and battery commander, always leading from the front, always lifting others with him. But Stephen's calling was to the skies. He reappointed as a warrant officer, completed flight school, and became an elite UH-60 Black Hawk pilot, serving with distinction at Fort Campbell, Kentucky. His skill, discipline, and calm under pressure made him a trusted pilot in command, mission planner, and instructor pilot. In 2022, Stephen earned one of the most demanding and respected assignments in the U.S. military, selection into the 160th Special Operations Aviation Regiment Airborne, the Night Stalkers. As an MH-60M direct action penetrator pilot, he carried out missions few ever heard about, supporting national security objectives around the world with precision, courage, and unwavering commitment. He deployed to Iraq, Afghanistan, and multiple no-notice missions worldwide. His awards including the Bronze Star, Air Medal, Meritorious Service Medal, Combat Action Badge, Ranger Tab, and numerous campaign medals, which reflect a career defined by excellence and sacrifice. On November 10, 2023, CW3 Dwyer gave his life in service to this nation when his MH-60 Black Hawk went down over the Mediterranean Sea during a training mission. He was 38 years old. He served until his final moment doing what he loved, flying, leading, and protecting others. CW3 Dwyer was more than an elite pilot. He was a devoted husband, a loving father, a trusted friend, and a leader whose presence made others better. His legacy lives on in every life he touched, every mission he flew, and every soldier he trained. Stephen leaves behind his wife, Allie, and their sons, Landon, Duke, and Brody, his parents, Stephen Sr. and Gail, his siblings, Chris, Tim, and Maria, his fellow Night Stalkers, and his brothers and sisters in arms. We here at MBR would like to thank you, CW3 Stephen R. Dwyer, Jr., for your service and dedication to our country. You leave a legacy of love and courage. Our prayers are with your family, friends, and those who served alongside you. You are truly missed. We have the watch.

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1: 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Storms pass.
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3: All right, and ladies and gentlemen, we are back. And once again, you're listening. If you're just tuning in now, you're listening to the East Train Show, where our whole mission here is to show men and women all over the world and in uniform. There are more programs out there beyond the VA and, of course, MJ. We've had a really good show today.
4: And it came so
3: mindful so fast.
4: I know. I didn't have my headphones ready. I'm trying to hook Caveman up back in New Orleans. Okay.
3: Well, you know what?
4: Shout out to Fox 8 News back in New Orleans.
5: And shout out to the newly named LSU New Orleans. Because UNO.
4: Oh, I'm a graduate. Go ahead.
5: UNO, University of New Orleans. LSU. The Privateers. They have now changed back. Previously were named LSU New Orleans. Now they're back to the name.
4: So it was LSUNO. I am a graduate of the University of New Orleans. I have a psychology degree. And then I have a Master of Communication Disorders from Louisiana State University Allied Health Sciences Center in New Orleans. I could not be happier about UNO being saved. And it's both of my alma maters. So yeah,
5: they
4: privateers, man.
5: They needed it. You know, LSU gets all that money brought in from sports teams,
4: yep,
5: and just being one of the biggest names in Louisiana, and they got to help out some of the other schools.
4: So I'll tell you this: the education at UNO was far beyond any of the other state education. LSU is a sports program. I had friends who would come in, they would come back home for the summer and take summer classes at UNO and swear that they would never do it again. It was too hard. So, yeah, we'll see if the standards stay.
3: Well, hey, ladies and gentlemen, it is that segment. And you know what? It's a connection with the interview today. The behind the story, service dogs for veterans.

0: All right, ladies and gentlemen, today, service dogs help veterans navigate crowds, interrupt nightmares, respond to panic attacks, retrieve medication, and regain independence. But where did that partnership begin? Well, we did some research, and the story goes back more than a century. To the battlefields of World War I, thousands of soldiers returned home with devastating injuries. Some had lost their sight because of gunfire, explosions, and chemical weapons. In Germany, a physician named Dr. Gerald Stalling noticed that his dog appeared to watch over one of his blinded patients. That observation gave him an idea. Could dogs be professionally trained to guide soldiers who could no longer see? In 1916, Stalling opened what is widely recognized as one of the world's first guide dog schools. German shepherds were trained to help blinded veterans safely navigate obstacles and regain some of the independence that they had lost. However, the idea had not taken yet hold in America. That began in 1927 when an American man named Morris Frank read an article about dogs being trained in Europe to guide veterans blinded during World War I. Frank had lost his sight as a young man, and at that time, blind Americans had a very little independence. They often depended upon relatives, friends, or strangers to help them travel. Frank contacted the article's author, Dorothy Harrison Udis, an American dog trainer living in Switzerland. He asked her to train a dog, guide dog for him, and in this, she agreed. Frank traveled to Switzerland and was partnered with a German shepherd named Buddy. Together, they learned how to move through the streets, avoid obstacles, cross intersections, and function as a team. In 1928, Frank and Buddy returned to the United States. Reporters gathered in New York City to watch Buddy guide Frank safely across a busy street. Automobiles surrounded them. Horns blowing, traffic moved in every direction, but Buddy successfully led Frank across. People witnessed something that they have never imagined. A dog was not simply providing companionship, but yet Buddy was performing specific tasks that allowed a person with a disability to live more independently. Frank and Udis founded the Seeing Eye in 1929. Creating America's first established guide dog school. For decades, guide dogs were primarily associated with blindness. Eventually, trainers realized dogs could be taught to assist people with other disabilities as well. Dogs learned to alert people who were deaf, retrieve dropped objects, open doors, provide physical stability, detect medical emergencies, and summon assistance. But another need was becoming increasingly visible. Veterans were returning from Vietnam, Iraq, and Afghanistan. Other conflicts carrying injuries that could not always be seen. Post-traumatic stress disorder could cause nightmares, panic attacks, hypervigilance, isolation, and severe anxiety in crowded places. A veteran might appear physically unharmed while fighting an exhausting battle inside their mind. Trainers began asking another important question. If dogs could guide veterans who had lost their sight, could they also assist veterans struggling with invisible wounds of war? Well, in 2007, the service dog organization NEEDS developed a pilot program for veterans with PTSD. In 2009, the program placed its first psychiatric service dog with a veteran. This represented another major step in the evolution of the service dog. A psychiatric service dog is different from a pet or emotional support animal. These dogs are individually trained to perform tasks connected to a person's disability. They may not recognize the beginning of a panic attack and interrupt it. They can wake a veteran from a nightmare, create a safe barrier in a crowded room, check a house before the veteran enters, retrieving medication or guide their handler towards an exit. But their impact can extend beyond those individual tasks. Service dog gives a veteran a reason to get out of bed. And that ain't no lie. You got to feed them. They don't care about daylight savings time. Yeah. The dog can make it possible to enter a grocery store, attend a family gathering, or leave a home that has gradually became a place of isolation. The veteran learns to trust the dog, and through the relationship may begin trusting the world again. That brings us to Mary Peters and Canine Partners for Patriots. Mary's organization pairs veterans living with PTSD, traumatic brain injury, or military sexual trauma with rescue dogs. The veteran doesn't simply receive a finished service dog. A veteran and the dog participate together, training together, developing communication, confidence, and trust as a team. In many cases, both enter the program needing another chance. A rescue dog needed safety, direction, and purpose. More than a century ago, dogs began guiding blinded soldiers through a world that they could no longer see. But today, organizations like Canine Partners for Patriots continue that mission by helping veterans navigate wounds the rest of the world may never see. The uniform may be put away, but the deployment may be over. But for many veterans, another battle continues after they return home. Sometimes the partner who helps them through the battle walks beside them on four legs. And that, ladies and gentlemen, is the story behind Service Dog for Veterans. Ladies and gentlemen, it is that time. It is final thoughts.
1: At Project ML, gratitude. Our mission is simple: to give motorcycles to veterans who need the kind of peace and freedom that only a ride can give. We sponsor charity events and rides to generate donations to fund the acquisition of some bikes, while direct bike donations make up the rest. We seek to provide a little motorcycle healing to capable vets.
0: Ladies and gentlemen, just so you know, ML Gratitude organization that's amazing. Google them. Their outlet is Wind Therapy. If you have a veteran or you're a veteran yourself and you don't have a ride and you would like a motorcycle, go to their website. Nominate you or nominate another veteran for your chance to receive a free motorcycle. I'm very proud of this organization. Since I've been a part of this organization, They have gifted, I believe, 32 motorcycles to 32 deserving veterans within the last 6 years. And that, ladies and gentlemen, is a remarkable task. So look into them. All right. Let's do this, guys. 15 seconds. Caveman, what did you learn today?
2: I learned that healthcare system in Colorado, it's not just affecting my mom's work. It's affecting everyone's. My mom's, when I grew up, she was doing dialysis, working in dialysis centers, people that have diabetes and stuff, getting blood work. She always had issues with that job, and still working in the healthcare field, always has a bunch of issues at work. And it's like, I can see why now. I can see why.
0: HG!
3: I learned a lot about the history of service dogs and how they came to be. You know, I never really quite knew the full history and how they got connected to the military and everything. So that was good to learn today.
0: MJ.
4: I got to piggyback off of what HG said. I agree with him. We learned a lot about service dogs. I'm very impressed with Mary Peters' work. I had no idea that all dogs could naturally pick up scents like this. And it's really just whether or not you want to or don't want to. when it comes to a canine. It's fascinating. And I'm wondering now what organization we have in Colorado that does the same thing as Mary that maybe we can work with here.
0: Well, so we have Freedom Service Dogs. That's a big one. And then we had Joel from Soul Incorporation. He came in here in Westminster. Mm-hmm. They do that as well. There's a lot of replicable service dogs. Well, organizations out there.
4: Yeah, I think this is a great opportunity for MBR to get our veterans in Colorado into Mary's program so that we can train and get some help out here.
0: Right? Oh, no, I totally agree.
4: It's so awesome. What did you learn, Joel?
0: Well, I think, I've learned. So I've been in the service dog world for a long, long time. And, one thing that I've learned, was number one, how they pick a service dog, it depends on them. Like if they're naturally calm and they can sit there, they can be a service dog. But if a service dog is sitting there like licking himself in a grocery store or sniffing or something, that is a dead giveaway that chances are that's a poser service dog.
4: That's right. So, look out for that little chihuahua in a tutu and a stroller.
0: Yep, exactly. And if you have a service dog, one thing that you will learn is my wife had to deal with it. She wasn't too thrilled, but after a while, she got close to him. But you have to sleep with your service dog so that they get close to you.
4: I slept with my dog. I always sleep with my animals.
0: Right. Well, see, when I grew up in the country, back in Indiana.
4: Oh, you can't have a dog in your bed.
0: Well, my dad wouldn't let me have a dog or a cat anything.
4: Same. This is me as an adult. Yeah, I hear you. We love our dogs.
0: So, that's what I learned. And everybody, before we get out of here, we want to make sure that we report to everybody. Beaker has a special announcement.
5: Beaker's safety briefing. Never leave a grill and watch the weather. Never leave a grill unattended life jacket. Veterans in crisis, then press 1. Safety first, Beaker out.
0: All right, so.
4: Big on that life jacket.
0: Right? So, hey, check this out, ladies and gentlemen. I don't think that we're going to have an interview next week. I think we're going to go ahead and take a day off on September 11th. I encourage you and I strongly recommend everybody do something for September 11th. Go to a memorial. Go visit your veteran. It happened.
4: Man, yeah.
0: And it has changed our world forever since that day. So with that being said, MJ, it was great being here with you again. We'll see you.
4: I have to work next Friday for real work. I got my real work.
0: Yeah, I think we'll be back together in October.
4: We'll be back the following week.
0: Yeah, okay. All right. Okay. So we're gonna take Friday off and then we'll see you back next week. I believe that next week we're going to be having Misfit Nation on, but it hasn't been confirmed yet. So with that being said, everybody here at MBR, we want to say we are here for you, not for us. And they all said, giving veterans a voice. Have a great weekend, everybody. Bye-bye.
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0: 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MBR Talk.
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Have you ever been going through something challenging and thought, why am I struggling so much? Why is this so hard for me? I've done harder things. I know that I'm capable. And then maybe after asking yourself enough times these questions, it starts turning into something much more painful, like, what's wrong with me? Hi, everybody. I'm JJ, and welcome to Lean Into Legacy with JJ. Today is going to be a very special episode. It's going to be just you and me, and we're going to do things a little different than we normally do. So normally you would turn on this podcast and listen to it while you're driving your car or taking a walk or cleaning the house or whatever, you know, just listen, be a part of the conversation. Well, today I want to ask you to do something different. And if you can, I want you to grab a notebook and a pen, because today I don't want to just talk to you. Today

I'm going to share pieces of my story, and I'm also going to teach you some of the lessons that I've learned and the questions that you can ask yourself if you've ever gone through something like this. So throughout our time together, I'm going to stop and I'm going to ask you questions. And I'm also going to give you guys some exercises. These are exercises that I've personally designed myself. They are exercises I do with my clients, and I've had good success with them. And I know they work because I've also done them myself. So you don't need to tell anybody your answers. This is a conversation, like I said, just between you and me. And I want you to make sure that you're not trying to find the right answer, but I want you to find the answer that just comes naturally when you're asking yourself a question, what pops up for you. And I just need you to be honest with yourself, because that's how you're really going to get the most of this. So if you guys are driving in your car, or you're doing something where you're not able to pick up a pen and paper, don't worry, you can come back to this later. Just stay with me and you're still going to get some great benefit out of this. So by the end of this conversation, I want you guys to understand something more clearly. It's that what has made you successful in the past, what you may have accidentally tied your identity to with this particular season of your life, may actually require from you, and what you might need to stop doing in order to stop trying to control everything. And then I'm also going to share with you how all of this completely changed my relationship with God, because I have found that when I am really struggling, when I have really gone through the worst of it, it is only my relationship with God that has saved me and that has pulled me out of some of the darkest places I've been to. All right, are y'all ready? So we are going to kick off right now with some questions, and we're going to start with exercise one. And again, I'm going to lead you all through this. Are you ready? Here we go. All right. So first and foremost, like I said, don't just listen, work through this with me. All right. Are you guys ready? Here we go. All right, so the first question I want you to ask yourself, what are you dealing with right now that you think that you should be handling better? And I want you to write down the first thing that comes to mind. What are you dealing with right now that you think you should be handling better? Take a second and ask yourself, what is happening in your life right now that makes you think, I should be doing better with this? And I want you to write it down. Whatever comes up into your mind, like I said, it doesn't have to be perfect. Just write it down. Now, underneath it, finish this sentence. I should be able to handle this because, and write down whatever comes to mind. I should be able to handle this because. Now, to give you a little context for this, how these exercises came about for me was going through an incredibly challenging time. So for me, it was my transition out of the military. Now, there was a lot of other things going on at the time, but in my mind, I thought I was going to just jump from the military, leave the military, and move in to the next chapter of my life. And I found myself really struggling with that and then asking myself, why am I struggling with this transition? Why is it so hard for me? So that's when, for me, I should be able to handle this because I was telling myself, well, you've commanded a company of almost 600 personnel. You've deployed to places like Iraq and Afghanistan. You have 1,200 hours outside the wire. Those things made me feel like I should be able to handle anything. Because after all, I'm a combat vet. I was a military intelligence officer leading soldiers, and I did it for 21 years in some of the hardest
situations. And so when I asked that question and said, I should be able to handle this because in my mind, I was saying, because I've done all this before. And so that's why I was having such a hard time with my transition, because it wasn't just the struggle of the transition. It was also the struggle of labeling myself and telling myself that I was doing it wrong, because I had my own expectations that because I had done hard things in the past, that this should be no different. Well, we're going to go over that, guys, because it is different. So again, think through this for you. And what was the answer that came out? And maybe you might have said something like, I've been through worse. I'm successful. I'm a leader. I'm a person of faith. Sometimes that alone can make you feel like you should be able to handle something. I've survived harder things. So think about that right now. What did you write down? And now we're going to go and we're going to do a little self-reflection. So where did you learn what you had to be? Now, oftentimes, if you all are used to therapy or you've done any of these types of exercises before, people always ask, what is the earliest memory that you had of when you learned what you had to be? So for me, long before I joined the Army, long before I was in combat, long before any leadership, I had a really good childhood. You know, sometimes we think, oh, I have nothing to say or to think about because I had a good childhood. So how does that matter to me? I had loving parents. And I'll tell you all, I also had a very strong family. So I want you to know I'm not blaming my childhood for everything that happened later on. And I just want you to know, though, that I did develop a certain drive to achieve. So for me, I had to do well to help, to fix things, to be the person that was always there with solutions. I was the classic middle child in a lot of different ways. And I really wanted to matter. So I'll give you an example. I remember growing up, and I don't know, let me know in the chat if this is you too, but I didn't always want to finish my food, right? And I just wasn't hungry. So what did my mom and dad say? Put it in the chat if you know what I'm about to say. My mom and dad would say, Jennifer, you need to eat your food because there are starving children in Africa. And so what did I do? I thought, this is not a way of my parents manipulating me to eat my food. I thought, what's the problem? Starving kids in Africa? So I've got to do something about it. I kid you not, in kindergarten, my mom has a picture of me in the newspaper because I organized a food drive for the starving kids in Africa. Now, some people think, oh, that's a cute story. But in the context of these exercises that we're doing, it's very telling because as a young child, I told myself I have to be the person that fixes things. I have to be the one with the solutions. I have to have the answers. So what about you? If you think back to your childhood, what did you learn you had to be? Were you the smart one, the strong one? Were you the good one that always behaved and never got in trouble? That also had to be me too, because my brother was always getting in trouble. Were you the athlete? Were you the 4.0 GPA average? Are you the one who never needed help or who provided help for everybody else? So when I was young, I felt most valuable when I was providing solutions. All right. So now I want you guys to think about your own experiences. And now I'm going to ask you the next question.
What did you learn you had to be in order to matter? I want you to think about that, and I want you to write it down in your paper, on your notebook. What did you learn you had to be in order to matter? Now, this really matters because it matters what you decided you had to be to matter. Get it? Okay, I'm being a little corny now. But seriously, what did you, as a young child, and that's usually between the ages of 0 and 7 are the formative years when we really develop our outlook on the world and on life. What did you tell yourself? What was your paradigm of the world that you had to be in order to matter? And I want you to just reflect on that for a moment. Now, I want you to finish these sentences. When I was young, I felt most valuable when people could count on me to fill in the blank. And I learned that being blank made me feel important, safe, loved, or valuable. And remember, I want you to just answer whatever comes up naturally and just sit with it for a moment. So what did you say to the answer of, to answer those questions? What came up for you? Who did you have to be? How did you have to act in order to feel like you mattered? I'll tell you what, these seem like simple questions, but if you really answer in your most raw state with whatever comes to mind, you're going to understand that what's shaping those answers was something that was embedded to you as a young child. It was how you need to be in the world. So for me, I'll go over this with you guys. When I was young, I felt most valuable when I was doing something that was needed. People could count on me to provide answers. I learned that being helpful made me feel important, safe, loved, and valuable. So I want you to just think about that. Think about what you wrote. All right, the next thing that I want you to do is I want you to answer the question, what is one of your greatest strengths and how has it served you? What do people now expect from you because of it? And what do you expect from yourself because of it? So for me, the world rewarded my strengths when I showed up, when I served, when I was part of the solution. You know, for example, I remember as a young girl, my dad was a naval officer. And after I grew up, I remember we returned to the Naval Academy and we saw midshipmen marching down below. And I remember grabbing my dad's hand and tugging him and saying, "Daddy, that's going to be me one day. I'm going to be in the military." And I'll tell you what, y'all, I had completely forgotten about that memory for years. And then I experienced going to my older brother's graduation because he enlisted in the Army. And I remember that. I remember how much pride I felt. I remember the sense of service. It was part of the world I grew up seeing. And so interestingly enough, I didn't initially go to the military, even though I said as a young girl, I'm going to be in the military. It wasn't my actual dream. You know, I went to college. I had a great job working in radio. Go figure. I was working as an account executive for a nationally syndicated radio network, and everything was going well. It was going really great. But then 9/11 happened. And I want to be very clear about something. So
I wasn't brave watching 9/11. I was terrified. I remember being curled up on my couch in the fetal position for almost 3 days, you know, just watching the news cycle over and over again. And eventually something inside me said, you know, I don't really know what we're going to do to stop terrorists like this. I don't know how our nation is going to respond, but I do know that I don't want to just watch. I want to be part of the solution. And my uncle, he was chief of police at the transit system in New York at the time. And when we finally got a hold of him, he was telling us that he had so much intelligence coming in, but they didn't have enough Arabic linguists to translate it. And suddenly that why do I matter? How do I matter? Kicked into gear. And I felt that call. Well, I need to be a part of the solution because that's how I matter. So I enlisted in the army. I became an Arabic linguist. And I want you to notice this. I was afraid, right? I admittedly say I was not that person watching the news thinking, oh yeah, we got this. I was terrified, but I acted anyway. And that became one of the first lessons I learned about courage. So courage isn't the absence of fear. Sometimes it's just simply having something that matters more than the fear itself. So now this is what shaped who I became. I joined the army. I'm part of the solution. And I work hard. And now I know that I matter. So this is going to lead now into our next exercise. Here we go. This is the strength audit. So, again, what is one of your greatest strengths? How has it served you? What do people now expect from you because of it? And what do you expect from yourself because of it? So for me, my greatest strength was stepping out and taking action. I felt that people expected from me, because I was an action taker, that I would always take action. And I expected from myself because of it that I would always take action. I would find the answer. I would act. And now the next question. When did your strength stop being a gift and start becoming a requirement? So for me, this really became who I was. My strength was I have to take action, I have to do, and that became my identity in the military as an officer. Who am I? How am I helping? How am I solving? And that's not an option. It's just something that I had to do. And so for you, I want to ask that question for you. When you think about your greatest strength, for you, how is that tied to what you told yourself about what you had to do to matter? And for you, do you remember a time when that was no longer just a great trait or a key asset? It was something that you had to do or be. And I want you to think about any memories that are popping up for you right now. Any stories that you're reminded of, or just any thoughts that are coming to your mind right now as you're asking yourself these questions, and write them down. Because even if they don't make sense to you in the moment, your subconscious is your mind is subliminally processing these things. And I'll tell you one thing, sometimes it's part of who we become to stay sane, to stay healthy and happy, is to not think about these things because we don't want to dig too deep. And I want to just let you know right now that if you do feel unsafe, or you need to pause, feel free to pause the video. Feel free to set down the exercise and just
take some deep breaths and let yourself know that you don't have to take this any faster than you're comfortable with. And also, you know, if you're struggling or you need help, don't be afraid to ask for it, because there are people out there that can help you. And there are services out there that are designed specifically to provide assistance. But let's go back to this now. So where are you using your past success as evidence that you are now not allowed to struggle? Think about that again. Where are you using your past success as evidence that you are now not allowed to struggle? So for me, that happened when I transitioned out of the military. Because I had identified as a young child that I needed to matter, and I did that by having solutions, by being the one that always ran towards the fire. And now, as I transitioned and I'm really struggling, I don't know what to do with myself. I'm really struggling with that, because my mind is telling me you have to have the answer. You have to have a solution. And I did it. And because that was one of my strengths, it made me question myself even more. You shouldn't be struggling. You've done hard things before. But I'll tell you, that's when we come to understand that what has carried us through a certain period of our life is not always what's going to carry us through the next period of life. All right. So now I want you to ask a question to yourself. If nobody needed anything from you for the next 30 days, would you still feel valuable? I want you to sit with that for a moment. So for example, after I retired and I paused the business I had started and I had nobody depending on me, no clients that were calling me or emails to answer, and I was just taking time for myself, did I still feel valuable? And y'all, the answer for me was a resounding heck no. I was miserable and I couldn't understand it, because I was getting actually into some arguments with my family, with close friends, because they said, Jen, you have been going so hard for 21 years. Why are you having such a hard time slowing down? You're technically retired now. I know you can choose to still work, but why are you struggling so much? And I honestly didn't know, y'all, because I felt like the world had ended. When you're in the military or you have a important job, or you're a mother or a father or a teacher, or you do something where people are counting on you every day, it's hard not to let that become your identity. And that's what I did. I had let the military become my identity. And it was tied to all to that original question as a child that I learned to answer a certain way. How do I matter? And so now here I am sitting there for 30 days. No job, nobody needing me to answer questions or deliver solutions. And I'm going to be honest with y'all, if I can be transparent. Can I be transparent with you guys? I didn't want to be here anymore. I lost my will to live. And I kind of laugh at that now, only because I know how far I've come. But I would walk around this beautiful park every day, and I would just ask God, why am I still here? I'm not doing anything. I don't matter. Nobody needs me. Why am I still here? And what does that come down to? For me, it's because of that original childhood belief
that I don't matter unless I'm providing a solution, unless I'm doing something to help other people, that I don't matter. And so for me, y'all, that was a huge part of my journey. I had to come to understand that it's not about me. It's not about me performing, me achieving. I don't need a title to my name. I came to understand, to truly understand, y'all, that what really mattered, why did I matter? I learned the absolute truth to that question. And I'm curious if any of you know what the answer is. There is an answer to it. Why do you matter? I'll give you a hint. It's not because of your job. It's not because of what you do. It's not because of the way that you show up for others or the people in your life that need you. You matter because you are a child of God. Now, I know what you're saying or what you're thinking. Maybe you're saying out loud. You're saying, okay, yeah, that's great, but that's not enough. Yes, it is. That's enough. You are a child of God and you matter. God created you. You know, I don't know if any of you are artists or you ever create individual things for yourself. I like to paint. And what I found is that I could paint something and it may not even be attractive or what other people think is a great work of art, but it's special to me and I love it because there was something that I was thinking, something that I was feeling, something that I was expressing when I created that piece of art. And that's what you are to God. You are His creation and He loves you. And I'll tell y'all, it's embarrassing to say this, but it took me 2 years to fully understand that, to fully understand that I matter because I'm a child of God. All right, y'all, I want you to sit with that for a second. And we're going to have a quick music break and we'll be back with some more exercises right after this beautiful song by Matt Oakley.

long. I really enjoy that because it's a reminder, and I think it's tied to exactly what we're talking about. You know, what do we say matter makes us matter in life? You know, so many of us will be focused again on our identity as a profession, as a mother or father, or, you know, somebody providing a service. But what really matters in life? And only you can answer that question, but you have to really think about it. Because I'll give you a little hint. If you say money, I don't know anybody on their deathbed that says, I wish I had more money in my bank account. And if you think it's your job, I don't know anybody on their deathbed that says, I wish I could have worked another day. So what is it in this life? And you know, we don't even have to be as morbid as talking about our deathbed. Let's talk about the rocking chair. You know, imagine you are that old lady or that old gentleman sitting on your porch, sitting in the rocking chair, drinking lemonade on a warm summer's day, reflecting on life. What do you think you're going to care about at that time? What do you think is going to really matter to you? What do you think that you are going to say was most important to you? And I'll tell you, y'all, I'm only in my 40s right now, but I can already tell you, I know it's not going to be that I was an officer in the military. It's going to be how I impacted the lives of the people around me. So that is going to lead into our next story. And then we're going to go into some more exercises here. Just a few more to give you guys something to think about and something to reflect on. So this story happened to me in Afghanistan. It goes back to my time deployed in Afghanistan. And I want to set this scene for you. So it was a high alert mission, because we are operating in Taliban territory and we were visiting a makeshift school. And there is nothing the Taliban would have loved more at the time than to attack a school for girls being visited by American soldiers. So imagine I step into the room and I see all the young girls and I smile at them. And they're all looking at me like I'm an alien. And then I take off my Kevlar. And for the first time, they realize that I am a woman. So I see a book on the table and it's an Arabic book. And I know how to read Arabic. So I picked it up and I started reading that book. And all of a sudden, I heard a blood-curdling scream. Now I immediately went for my weapon. But at the same time, I was doing what I was taught to do, scan the environment, identify the threat. And I looked at the personal security detachment that was with us, one of the soldiers standing at the door on guard. And he was cool as a cucumber. He hadn't moved. In fact, he looked kind of bored. And so I removed my hand from my weapon and I allowed myself to take in more of what was going on. And I realized it wasn't just that one girl screaming. There were girls crying. There were some girls that were laughing and that were giddy with joy. And then I looked at the teacher and he was laughing. And I said, sir, is there something that I did wrong? I don't understand what's going on right now. And as he laughed, he said, ma'am, these girls have never seen a woman read. Can y'all imagine that? You know, it was a moment that I knew those girls would never forget, and I would never forget it either. And I'll tell you what, none of those girls had that reaction because I was an officer in the military, because I served, you know, so many years, because I had, you know, these awards or these titles. Nobody cared about that. That had nothing to do with that moment of impact. What happened at that time
was that someone saw something in me that allowed them to know that something was possible for them. And that's a moment that I had to go back to as we fast forward to my transition time when I'm really struggling. And I thought about that time and I thought, you know, they didn't care what I had done. They didn't care anything that I had achieved. They just cared that they saw something that was possible for them now. And I just use that story all to tell you that sometimes in life, it really is not the things that matter that we think matter the most. That was an ordinary day for me, but it changed those girls' lives. And I will tell y'all, there are things that you do in just an ordinary day for you that matter, that make a difference. You may not have an OER, sorry, going back to military terminology, y'all forgive me. I've been brainwashed a little bit, but OER, Officer Evaluation Report. So, you know, the things that tell you you've achieved, those aren't what really matter, y'all. And when you're sitting in that rocking chair, you're not going to be looking at your certificates of accomplishment. You're not going to be looking at the trophies on the wall. You're going to be thinking about the lives that you impacted. And I'll tell you, those impacts, they happen in the day-to-day regular stuff. It's not some big grandiose moment. It's just when you decided to love others and to be love. And that's, again, what it means to be a child of God. God created us to love one another. And that's what really matters. And so I just want to encourage you all today. I want you to ask yourselves, is there something that I have tied to my identity that is the metric I use for how I judge myself, whether I'm successful, whether I'm a good person, whether I've made it? And again, it's nothing that you're going to see on social media. It's nothing that you're going to find framed on the wall. It's going to be the person-to-person impact that you have on others. And I really want you to think about that. After this podcast is over, I want you to go back and look over some of the things that you wrote down and decide for yourself if you need to change those. Because the hardest part is actually identifying them to begin with. But once you do, they become harder and harder to ignore. And it's very encouraging when you're catching yourself falling back onto that old identity of, I need to be, I need to do, I need to achieve. And you realize, no, I matter because I'm a child of God. All right, so next, y'all, I want to ask you a question. And I want you to think about it. Sit with this for a moment. And again, whatever comes up, write it down. Where do you say you trust God, but live as though everything still depends on you? And I want you to notice what you're carrying and what you were never meant to control. So again, this goes back to the pressure that we put on ourselves, the things that you think you have to do in order to matter, the way you think you have to be before you start judging yourself. And that can be the hardest thing to handle because that voice that is judging us, it's so constant. It's always there, and it's so constant that it doesn't even alarm us. You know, I want you to imagine that you are sitting in your house, and let's say you have some kids
or you live with some friends and, you know, you hear the normal voices. And then all of a sudden you hear a booming, aggressive voice and you've never heard it before. What are you going to do? You're going to be like, whoa, what was that? Who's in this house? Do I trust this person? Should I give them access to myself? And the answer is probably going to be no. You're probably going to be on guard and you're probably going to say, I don't know who you are, but you need to get the heck out of here, right? And I'll tell you what, that's what we should be able to do to the negative voice in our head. Y'all forgive me. I need to plug in my computer real quick because it's about to die. Okay. I'll get better at this. I promise y'all. But yeah, so if you heard a voice you never heard before, you didn't recognize, and it sounded aggressive, you would say like, whoa, stop. I don't know who you are. And I sure as heck am not going to listen to you tell me to go collect all my valuables and put them in a bag for you, right? So why can't we do that with a negative voice in our head? Because it has become second nature to us. It is just as common as our child in the house that we would never even be concerned because we're so used to the sound of it. And that's why these exercises are so important, because once you start identifying these things, for example, for me, I only matter when I'm performing. That's a voice and it's constant. But now that I know I didn't choose that voice, it was something that developed as a child and that I just reinforced as I went through the different chapters of my life. Now it's a little bit easier for me to identify when I hear that voice and say, whoa, who are you? I didn't invite you to the house. You can leave. Thank you. And on one hand, it sounds very simple, and it is very simple, but it's not easy. But you have to start somewhere. And so I hope this exercise identified for you, what is that voice for you? And how can you get a little bit better about recognizing it? And then deciding something else for yourself. All right. So something that I want to have you all think about is that we always own the responsibility, but we need to learn to surrender the outcome. And remember that surrender is not abandoning responsibility. It's releasing the ownership of what was never yours to control. What do I mean by that? Well, for me, during my time of transition, it was the outcome of what my transition looked like. I had to control it. I had to be successful. I had to jump into the next thing without a pause, without a break, continue being strong, and continue to win. But guess what? I had the responsibility to choose how I wanted to be during that time of my life, but I didn't own the outcome. And so because that voice told me that I only matter when I'm achieving, and I was not seeing that outcome in my real life, it was devastating to me because I thought, I just need to try harder. I just need to be stronger. I just need to do more. And in truth, I didn't have any control over the outcome. I only had control over what I was doing. And sometimes that's hard to do. That's hard to let go. But also we have to know that no matter how perfect we are, no matter how much effort we put into something, the cards are going to fall where they fall. And so the more we can accept that, the more we can have control over our own peace and sanity. So we're going to do another little exercise. And this exercise, I want you to draw two columns. On one column, you're going to write down all the things that you own.
So for example, I have some listed here. My preparation, my honesty, my behavior, my effort, my boundaries, my next step. Those are just examples, and I want you to write down what you think you own. And then I want you to write a separate list, and I want you to think through the same situations that maybe what you're struggling with right now, or some way that you feel like you could be doing better. And I want you to write down everything that you can think of that has to do with what you think you have control over. And then when you've exhausted that list, I want you to go back and on the other side, write what is not mine. So for example, let's say that you have a presentation coming up. You may be tempted to put under the mine column a successful brief, a successful presentation, that it goes well, that people agree with you, that the CEO decides to go the direction that you present. But if you really think about it, the result is not yours. So what's not yours is the reaction of other people, their opinions, how things work out, the timing of it, the outcome, whether whoever's involved approves or not, and what I cannot control. And I want you guys to look at those and to really accept for yourself that you do still have a responsibility, and there are things that you need to do and to take action and to be responsible for yourself. But I really want you to focus on what you can't control. And I want you to come to terms with that, because sometimes that is the hardest part, y'all, is that we have an expectation. And most of the time people are disappointed, it's because the expectation wasn't met. So if we can learn to set better expectations, we're going to do much better. Now, I want you to think about what your purpose is in life and how do you define it? How do you define your purpose? What have you been given? Who could it serve? And what is one thing I can do with it this week? I want you to take some time to answer those questions, because I want to let you know that your purpose is stewardship. It's not proof. What do I mean by that? What have I been given? Who can I serve? How do I use my talents? Those are gifts from God that He put specially in you to do what only you can do on this earth. And for example, it may be something as simple as, I'm a good listener. Who can I serve with my ability to listen well? Who needs to be heard right now? I want you to think about those things. But again, in the context of what you own and what is not yours, you own the responsibility of using your gifts, but you can't control the outcome. All right. This is the last exercise that we're going to do. And I want you to really think about these questions for yourself.
I want you to take a deep breath in, blow it out, and I want you to answer these questions honestly. What have I been trying to prove? What strength do I rely on the most? What have I been asking that strength to carry? What is actually mine to do? And what do I need to surrender?

I hope you all will sit with those questions and reflect on them and allow whatever comes up naturally to be your answer with no judgment, but just an opportunity for you to learn more about yourself, to think about how you're naturally programmed, and to decide if there's something that you want to do differently. And now for our last question, who might you become if you no longer needed your achievements, your usefulness, your strength, or performance to prove that you matter? Maybe you don't need to become stronger. Maybe you need to stop asking your strength to carry what it was never designed to carry. And so, y'all, I'm going to leave you with a happy ending to my story. After those 2 years of struggling, because I didn't realize that I was still operating on a nervous system that told me that I needed to achieve, I needed to do, I needed to be in order to matter in life, I came to understand that I wanted to change my programming, that I didn't want to be the default of the way that I judged myself. And what happened after that? I really grew closer with God. I really spent my energy just focusing on Him and understanding that if I'm still here, it's because He's not done with me yet. And I would say that to you too. If there's anyone out there that's struggling, wondering, do I matter? Would anybody care if I was here? The answer is yes. Yes, you matter. Because if you put your hand on your heart and you feel it beating, and you feel that rise and fall of your chest as the air is going in and out of your lungs, you know you're not done yet. God still has something for you because you matter. And for me, once I came to finally understand that, and I no longer had to achieve, I no longer had to do, I finally had some peace in my life. I finally had some compassion for myself. And I no longer focused every day on what do I need to do today? What do I need to achieve? And I decided just focusing on enjoying life. Going back to those little things. How am I showing up for my family? Or what about if I'm in the grocery store? How am I treating people around me? I'm sure that you have had this same experience where you've said something nice to somebody and they said, wow, you really made my day. I really needed that. What if that's how you could matter? Because you were just being you. But you just being you in that moment was enough to make somebody's day, was enough to make someone feel loved and appreciated. I'd love for you guys to think about that. And when you have some time, go back and look over your answers and see if there's anything that comes out of it for you. I've really enjoyed spending this time with you. I hope you got something out of it. And let me know in the comments if you learned anything, if you have any other questions.

0: 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We're here for you, not for us, giving veterans a voice. 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
1: There were times I was looking at myself in the mirror going, dude, why are you putting on khakis?
2: Where Gunny Holly, who was blown up and killed, who had two children, I lived in a reality for about, I think, 15 years that it should have been me.
3: Your source of strength has never been you. It has always been from somewhere else. It's just my belief that mine is from God. And I choose to rely on God. And I'm far from perfect. I screw up all the time. But my life is at peace. I have found a point past the storm where I am at peace.
4: When things got really bad, which they will, we all are going to have times in our life where we just can't handle some things. To know that reaching out for help is an option. It's the same as going to the doctor when you can't get over the common cold and it's turned into something crazy.
5: Yep.
4: Or sinus infection. You got to go to a doctor and get medicine. It's the same with your mental health.

0: 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And if you've already subscribed to either my YouTube channel or something else, go ahead and hit that little bell so you can get alerts whenever we're going live or whenever I publish new content. All right. And also, something else I'd like to do before we kick anything off, if anybody's out there listening or they know of anybody that's out there, please let them know that they're not alone. They can reach out. They can call the Mental Health Crisis Line, dialing 988. For veterans, press 1, and that'll get you over to the Veteran Crisis Line as well. So again, you're not alone. I promise you there's help out there for you. And before I bring my guest on, let's get a little bit of a word from MBR.
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0: All right, welcome back, everybody. And with me tonight, I have Amber. Amber, welcome to the show.
4: Hey, John. Super excited to be here. Thank you for the invite. I'm honored to be able to be here tonight, share some story.
0: Absolutely. Thank you. If you could, real quick, just give a quick intro, a little background about yourself and what you did in the military.
4: Okay. So I was 28 years in the United States Air Force. I retired as an E-9 out of the Air Force Special Operations Command. And I was ordnance and or ammo for us in the Air Force. I built bombs and missiles and anything that went boom.
0: Nice. So yeah, I know we'll get to this in a little bit. After you transitioned, you kind of started your own path. And if you could tell us a little bit about that, like what transition was like for you and kind of if there was any struggles there.
4: Oh, there was a lot of struggles. I think I've had more than one person ask me why I like to take the hard road all the time. But so it was, 28 years in through our formative years, and everything I had built identity wise was within the military. And my time in the military. So it's my struggles when I made the decision to retire, I had done it for my family. At the time, we had not been a family unit for 3 years, and then they were talking about splitting us up again. And so we both made the decision to retire. And within 3 months of retiring, the marriage blew up. My identity as a mother blew up because, again, unfortunately, sometimes in those situations when they're not amicable, one parent gets blamed more than the other parent. And so in that time period, I lost 3 core identities that I had built my entire formative life around. So it was, it was really dark, dark times for me. And my transition was not easy. I know, we went to TAP, the Transition Assistance Program, and there's Executive TAP. But none of it prepares you for who you are

0: without your uniform and your responsibility and your, you know, service to your country and everything that you built and in that time period. And it doesn't matter to me if it was 4 years or 28 years, you know, there's a big chunk of identity in that. So it was a really difficult time for me and my family. So, and I know that there's others out there that are experiencing something similar on some sort. There's no way I'm the only one.
1: No, definitely not. I would definitely say that's probably the most common theme I hear from all veterans, including myself with my transition. Like you said, you go through your TAPS or TRS, whatever you want to call it, depending on when you got out and stuff. And I think you brought up a good point too. It doesn't matter if you were in for 4 years or close to 30 years, like you spend most of your adult life up to that time in the military, and you figure out who you are in the military. You excel at who you are in the military, but those, and we say this jokingly, but not really. It's really serious about it too, is the military does not do a very good job of setting you up on how to be an adult outside of the military. Right. And again, we say this jokingly a lot because I don't know what I'm going to do when I grow up. We all say that, like, when it's time to get out, like, well, I don't know what I'm going to do when I grow up. And like, but it's really true, is because if you grow up as an adult in the military, you already have a very standard way of how you operate your, what I would consider a work life. Right. And yeah, we like to say that family comes before everything, but for us veterans, we all know that that's not always the case. And I would probably say 95% of the time, that's not going to be the case, because like you said, you either get told you have to move, and sometimes it's not with your family, you know, and it's not because you don't want to go with your family. It's just, this is how the cards are dealt sometimes. And when you get out, you no longer have anybody telling you those types of things. And it could be for the very first time in a long time, if not ever, that you are both together all the time, always at home every night, always getting up in the morning together, doing stuff with the kids together. And I think that was one of the things that really was hard for my transition too. If you could kind of speak on that a little bit and kind of how that led you into where you started to become.
0: So, I mean, for me, I could feel, I relate it to Pandora's box, right? So depending upon where you came from and the environment that you grew up in, some of us learned how to compartmentalize and be able to execute whatever's in front of us very, very young. And then in the military, you know, they hone that skill. And so in order to be able to be in a high ops tempo and execute the mission, we have to be able to compartmentalize. There's things that just have to be pushed down. Well, I gave mine a name. It's Pandora's box. And I stuffed everything in that thing and then buried it 6 feet under. And so towards the end of my transition, you know, I started feeling this box take a life of its own. And I could feel, I felt off. I felt antsy. I felt edgy. You know, all of these things that as a leader, we don't really talk about feeling, because if we do, you know, it can be misconstrued. And so we just keep it to ourselves, right? And if we're on the struggle bus, fine, I'll just go serve some servant leadership to help me be okay, you know, refill my cup. Well, towards the end, you know, my box took a life of its own. And I realized, you know, I'm going to start hurting the people that I love the most. And it's not intentional, but because now I'm more edgy, and you know, the tiniest thing would rub me wrong. And I'm like, what is going on with me? Like, this is not how I've conducted myself for the last 20, 30 years. Like, what is happening inside? And one night I just, you know, I got really, really frustrated with myself, because I do expect myself to be, you know, my standards for myself are really high. And so I came back from Korea and everything was starting to kind of fracture and fall apart. And I got a whiteboard and I put it up next to my bed and I was like, who am I? Like, if I'm not a leader in the military, who am I? If I'm not an airman, who am I? If I'm not part of this institution, this organization that I've dedicated a huge chunk of my life to, who am I? If I'm not a mom, who am I? If I'm not a wife or a spouse, like, who am I? When you start listing out all the different identities or masks that you put on every day. Like, what is underneath all of that? Like, what do I like? What do I not like? And that was the beginning of the exploration into, you know, really getting to know myself. Because even as a leader, and we talk about it, but really getting to know yourself, doing that honest self-inventory, that's a lengthy journey. You know, we all have unique circumstances, experiences, and situations that have happened to us. And that some of those things we processed and some of those things we didn't. We just put them away because it was too heavy at the time, or we didn't have the time or the capability or the capacity to handle it. So we just stuff it in that box, you know? And so I think when you begin to really do that honest inventory, a lot of things start coming out. And I don't know how many people are on the show or Harry Potter fans, but there's one scene from the Harry Potter movies, and it's Dumbledore in his office, and Harry goes in there, and there's this big clear bowl, and there's like all these wispy things flying around there and voices and stuff, you know, and Harry sticks his head in there and he realizes they're memories, and he starts pulling them, you know, you can pull them out and be transported into that memory. And so that's really what that was like for me, as I started to, no kidding, get to know myself, like, who am I? Yeah. Is just going deep down and pulling out all of these memories that I have and experiences, traumatic, not traumatic, you know, that formed me, and trying to understand, like, why did I build myself this way? You know, what, because of this situation, I made these decisions, and that's how I decided to build myself. Because I believe everything is a choice, conscious or subconsciously, we're choosing.
1: Yep.
0: So that was kind of the beginning. That's how it all started. That becoming is really just an honest self inventory. And the second part of that was acknowledging there's some nasty shit in there, man. Like,
1: yeah. Yeah.
0: There's nasty stuff in there, and I have to excavate that, and I have to sit with it. And, you know, shame and embarrassment and anger and, you know, all of these things that you're basically sifting through and trying to figure out, where did it come from? Why did I react that way, respond that way? Why did I decide to build myself that way? You know, every situation that, I'm not going to say happened to me, but happened for me.
1: Yeah.
0: Resulted putting on another piece of armor, right? Like, I'm just going to armor myself up and make sure that nobody can ever have that kind of effect on me again. And so taking that, some of that armor off that's been in place since I was a young child is like ripping your own skin off with it. Like, this is not an easy process at all. And so part of that becoming was, you know, honest self-inventory, acknowledging like just all of the stuff I didn't want to see about myself. I didn't want to admit it. I sure didn't want to give it a voice. And so from there, you know, now we roll into understanding and reverse engineering. You know, why did I make those decisions? Why I built myself that way? Do I want to continue to operate that way? Or do I want to rewire and rebuild myself in a different way? And so it's been a 3-year journey for me.
1: Yeah.
0: That's part of the beginning of my becoming, but I had to reach rock bottom. I have a high threshold for things. And so the universe decided that, you know, some of the experiences I were going to have, they were going to be pretty powerful in my face to get me to start this journey.
1: So we do have a quick question from one of the viewers. So who were you before the military?
0: Oof, I was a troubled youth. Yeah. I grew up within in a tumultuous environment. I bounced around from house to house, relative to relative, until I made the decision when I was 15 to find my mom and live with her. I was about 14 and a half, and that lasted about a year before she kicked me out, and that was in Salt Lake City, Utah. And I lived in downtown Salt Lake City, and I rented a room from a friend's aunt and uncle. I worked 3 jobs and that's really, you know, a pretty nice punch to your face for you to figure things out. I managed to stay out of trouble. I'd already done one stint in juvie for, we'll say, my temper. And it resulted in having a conversation with my older brother, who I hadn't talked to in a while. And he was like, you got to join the military, man. They feed you, they clothe you, they give you money, like a place to live. This is this is it right here. And so when I graduated at 17, I was like, okay, I'm going to join the military. And I had not talked to my dad in a really long time. And I had told him, you know, I wanted to join the Marines because he was a Marine. And he explicitly told me that was not the route for me, implying I wouldn't make it, in other words, you know. And that only solidified my resolve. But then my brother said the Air Force is better, Amber, for me. And so to the Air Force I went, and they were able to get me in. I graduated in May. I had to figure out my life and stay out of trouble, the key yeah. thing there, and make it to December 5th when I turned 18. And then I joined the military and was in basic on December 21st.
1: Yeah, I think a lot of us, that join the military, we come from, I wouldn't say it's the best situations in life. Right. And that's the reason a lot of us do join, is to get out of those situations, regardless of what they are, because we know that there's something inside of us, that we have something for a higher or bigger purpose than just us. And we want to prove that to ourselves more than anybody else a lot of times. I can relate to that, too. I mean, I came from a small town in North Carolina, and there wasn't really much going on. And I wanted to do something bigger, something better. And that's the reason I joined the Marine Corps, you know, just to kind of prove myself wrong and prove the ones who thought I would just stay there in my hometown and not amount to anything. Right. And because that's what a lot of folks do in small towns. And it's just the reality of the world, because that does happen everywhere across the country, is a lot of people get stuck in their own head and stuck in their own kind of everyday monotonous life, really, and nothing to play down on anybody that stays at home, because I'm not trying to do that whatsoever, but that does happen, and you don't see real growth in the potential that people really have. And like for me, that was the reason I joined the military, because I needed to prove myself that I could do something, you know, I could serve and do something bigger.
0: So, and you know, just being honest with myself and the audience, right, it was, I joined the military out of survival. And hopes for it a little bit, like, give me a break, man.
1: Yeah.
0: And it wasn't until I got through basic and tech school in my first base where I was like, I can do this and I can be good at this. And I can, like, that's when that higher calling hit me, was my first base. But just upon joining, was no kidding. I'm bone tired. I'm not making any money. I'm barely paying bills. I still live with strangers.
1: Yeah.
0: I had a Ford Pinto that was so rusted out in the passenger side, there was no floor for you to put your feet. I had some wood down there, so that it was like a Flintstone car, man. Like, it was just, you know, I'm scrounging for gas money, and I'm just like, this, there's got to be a better way. And when my older brother reached out to me, and like I said, we hadn't talked in a while, and he told me, because he had joined the Air Force, and he had told yeah. me, you know, hey, this is, I get money, I have a place to sleep, nobody's, you know, beating me up or, you know, other than the typical, you know, Air Force supervisory discipline, checking in on you stuff. It wasn't, you know, it compared to that, I was like, this sounds amazing. Like, where do I sign? Yeah. You didn't even have to, they were like, how soon do you want to be in? And I'm like, what's the soonest you can get me in? And they're like, well, what do you want to do? And I'm like, does it matter? And yeah. So at the time, you know, it was, security forces or build bombs, you know, ammo. And I was like, I kind of want to do both, but I went to the nearest base at Hill Air Force Base, and I saw cops standing outside in the freezing cold holding guns, yeah. guarding planes. And I'm like, that looks boring as like very boring. I don't want to do that. And so I was like, building bombs sounds a lot more fun. So that's yeah. literally how I made that decision. Might as well just flip the coin. How soon yeah. can I get out of here?
1: So through all of that, through your military career and the struggles with transitioning, how did that set you up to kind of start on your upward path to where you are today?
0: So I love helping people be the best version that they can be. I love watching somebody just bloom in, step into themselves and just bloom. And so that's one of the things that I absolutely loved about getting the opportunity to be a supervisor and a leader. So when I retired and that went away, that's what really refilled my cup. And so it was really hard for me. And this all came about at one of my son's football games. And so he played 7-on-7 in tackle football. And he's been playing since he was 5. He's now 14. But he was 10 years old. We were in Atlanta, Georgia at a 7-on-7 tournament. And in those tournaments, they're very high energy, intense. But there is no, you know, you can stand right on the sideline. And so parents are all just camped out on the sideline. And this younger kid, he had a bad play. Coach got mad. You know, the coach is in. Nothing against coaches. You know, he's righteously passionate. A lot of stuff was said. You know, some things were thrown. Ultimately, the kid, he was like, you know, get out of the game. Sit on the ground. His parents were disappointed in him, right? The community, everybody there, you know, I'm not saying that they're disappointed in him, but he thinks they're disappointed in him. Yeah. And so when that happens, right, what do? We spiral, we beat ourselves up. And so this kid's in tears and, you know, the coach is screaming at him, be a leader, be a leader. And I'm sitting here going, man, it took me freaking 30 years to figure out how to be a leader. And I'm still learning. Like, how does this 10-year-old know what the hell be a leader means? There's so much to that. And so I just walked over to him and I had a conversation with him. I taught him some box breathing technique. We got him back in his body, got him refocused, got him out of the past into the present, told him to go tell the coach he's ready to go back in. He went and told the coach and went back in and he made a touchdown. You know, he had a great play after that. And so from then on, the coach was kind of like, oh, you're my muse. And I'm like, no, I'm not a muse. You know, I just see a need, fill a need. The kid was in a bad place. Let me help him. And that's kind of how this whole coaching thing started for me, was at that level, just with the young kids, teaching them, you know, and it's a real thing. High performance meltdowns are real things because we have so much pressure on us. And whether it's military or athletics, I find the two worlds have a lot of parallels between them. And so that's how my journey into this started. And just being able to see, you know, them come off of a bad play, have a 3 to 10 second conversation with them, watch them get back into themselves, go back out and do a great job. I mean, that is a beautiful thing. And again, it doesn't matter what the medium is, sports, work, like pick one. I just think it's really, fulfilling to be able to help someone through whatever that muck is that they're going through in that moment. And then watch that bounce back. I love the bounce back, man. It's my favorite.
1: That's awesome. Yeah. I think that was probably some of my favorite times as a leader in the service as well. In the military is seeing somebody, especially when you could tell they're doubting themselves, but you just give them a second chance and a little bit of a push in the right direction. And then all of a sudden you just see them flourish and do some great things, man. Like that was one of my favorite things of being a leader. It really was. And like, that's probably the biggest thing I do miss, honestly, about my time in service is those opportunities. I do think this brings us to a great time to take a short break. We'll take about a 3-minute break. And when we come back, we're going to go more into transitioning almost your identity, going from being chief to founder. We'll start talking about that a little bit more and actually get into the business itself. I look forward to it. We'll be back in about 3 minutes.

0: Hey everybody, and welcome back to the Bunkhouse. If you're just now joining us after the break, before we took our little short break, we were talking about Amber and her time in the military, and kind of really the struggles of transitioning and finding her new identity, and really kind of honed in on, I think, what we could call a very pivotal point, and what kind of drove her, guided her in the direction that she's become today. And Amber, if you could talk to us a little bit about what that going from a retired chief master sergeant into now being a founder of your own business. What was that like?
1: Oof. I will say that it has been relentless learning. Let's go with that. As a chief, you have a team, and you never really. I always try to acknowledge what my team did for me and be grateful and have an attitude of gratitude. But I don't think it really quite hits you until that moment when you are wearing every single hat. So, as a solo entrepreneur, there is nobody to delegate to. It's just me. And so, and there's nobody following up on me. So I am every single role. And I will say that it can get pretty lonely at times, because yes, it totally depends on who you surround yourself with, right? And being able to find a community in which you fit in and support you, and are able to have shared thought leadership. And I was lucky to find that community through a fellow ammo troop who I had just blindly reached out to on LinkedIn. I was scrolling through LinkedIn, trying to find my 5 to 10 contacts a day. And I was like, oh, this guy, Joshua Roberts, is a previous ammo troop. And now he's a leadership coach. You know what? I'm going to reach out to him. And just on a whim, I reached out to him, and he was like, absolutely a phenomenal human. He was like, absolutely, let's link up. Let me tell you all the things that I've learned in my journey to help you avoid the same pitfalls. And from there, he invited me into a community called Empire Partners, and it is full of entrepreneurs, just trying to make their way through the world. But the community is the closest thing that I found to what the military community is like. It's very close-knit, it's very supportive. They check on you, they ensure you're doing okay. Do you need anything? So it's a phenomenal community that I'm able to and blessed to have in my corner, to be honest with you. And so that has been pivotal in moving in the right direction. And there's a lot of things, I don't know. And that's what I mean by a relentless learner. I don't know anything about marketing or sales or offers or, ideal client avatar, like all of these things that are I knew nothing about Canva, like pick a platform here. And Amber's like, oh man, fire hose to the face on learning all of these things. And so you have to have that open mindset and that just grit and determination in this is my higher calling. And because times get tough, and you're sitting there and you're not making the money that you need to be making to pay bills. Ends aren't math is not mathing here, and you still just have to somehow find a way to get up and come in here and work on the thing and trust in what you're doing is the right thing for you and your family. So a whole nother level of respect for anyone on the entrepreneur journey. It is some of the hardest things I've had to do outside of, knowing myself and excavating myself to be able to be a better human. But this is definitely one of those journeys that is going to reveal who you are under pressure.
0: Hey Tim, thanks for stopping in, man.
1: Hey,
0: Got
1: Tim.
0: a comment saying, "Sup, John, Zipper Fi, and hey Amber, great content. Thank you guys. I appreciate that." So with that, so what does really performance coaching actually mean, right? So is all your clientele veterans, or do you have different type of clientele?
1: So I have really anyone who's looking to improve. I love the athletes. I love that work because I feel like we're getting in front of it. And I put a lot of things into the know yourself, lead yourself for that age, that if they water those seeds down the road, it's, you know, it's going to help them throughout life, no matter the terrain that they're rolling through. I love working with veterans. It's very deeply personal for me because I'm on the path that you're starting on, or that you're in the middle of. And, you know, I'm still figuring out stuff for myself as well, because a healing journey like this it's never ending. Just when you think you have it down, you know, like just when you think you got it, the universe sends you a human that's like, are you sure? And stomps all over that red button.
2: Every time. No,
1: just kidding. Let me go back. I guess I still have more to learn about that. So it's been, it depends, you know, I firmly believe that coaching is not peanut butter spread. I don't think that it's one size fits all. It is a deeply intimate and personal project or program. It just can't. Yeah. It can't be, you know, what works for you, John, may not work for Sarah or for me. And so in order to be able to build something together, because it takes both of us, you know, we have to be able to get vulnerable and real and raw with what's going on with you, so that we can get that forward moment and movement. And you have to have buy-in. Anybody who comes to the table, you know, you have to understand this is what I'm getting myself into, because it's going to ripple out. It's going to affect friends and family and relationships and dynamic, because you are going in and excavating yourself and rebuilding. So for me, it's all about the human. So if you reach out and you want to have a conversation, then that first discovery call is like, okay, who are you? Where are you? How do you want to move forward? What do you envision for yourself? Like, tell you know, just getting to know each other and then making a determination, because I might not be the person for you. And that's okay. You know, I wasn't the chief for everybody. But if I'm not, I will damn sure do everything I can to find you a human that you do fit with. Because that's how important this work is. So yeah, it's really anybody who's in a place where they're ready to do deep work.
0: Oh, that's awesome. And I think you're right, because, and I think that's one thing I know I learned too, is as a leader in the military, is like you have certain troops that you can handle a certain way, and you have other troops that you can't have that type of leadership with them at all. Like, you have to completely change and like really almost really go off script of what you would consider your leadership philosophy, just because it just doesn't work with them. And it's like even with your kids, like I have three kids of my own. Each one of them, I can't even treat each one of them the same, even they're all three my kids. Like, I have to parent a little bit differently with each and every one of them. Yeah.
1: Oh yeah. And it's, you know, and it's not that I'm changing my leadership philosophy, but I am definitely changing and adapting how I deliver my message. And I think that the art of leadership, and a big facet of that is art of communication, has just not something that we intentionally develop. Even in the military, you know, we weren't developing that until we hit a certain milestone. Why? Why wouldn't we start with that?
0: Yeah.
1: So I know there's a lot of humans out there that bear the, and I'm going to use Josh Roberts' phrase, you know, the scars of my leadership journey. As I tried to figure out, you know, what kind of leader I was, wanted to be, where I wanted to go as a leader. And for that, you know, I honor them, because I essentially practiced on them. You know, it's like your firstborn child. You practice on them, because we don't know what we're doing. And there is no master playbook. There's not a master playbook for leadership. Again, it's a very deeply personal, you know, what works with John doesn't work with Sally, doesn't work with Sarah, you know, and some things standards may cross all those gaps, right? But how you help them reach those standards that's all individual. So for me, it's a very personal journey.
0: I think that's awesome. If there's anybody out there listening right now that maybe either wanting to get on their own growth journey or even really starting entrepreneurship themselves, what are some lessons learned that you've taken through this and are still maybe even learning?
1: I will say, at times I questioned my sanity. who decides to build a business from scratch? In the middle of rebuilding themselves. and I think that I wouldn't have done it any other way. And I say that because as I continue my journey, you know, learning myself, facing the yucky, reverse engineering, I'm able, there's almost always, I'm able to help someone else through whatever it is they're going through by sharing my story. And so I do that a lot on social media, is I'll have something happen that activates or triggers me, and then I'll talk about it or I'll post about it. And I think that it's definitely not an easy journey, but it is well worth it. And a lot of the times I relate it to like, hey, I'm on this path, and in front of me is this nasty, icky swamp. And, you know, there's different emotions swirling through there. Think of every icky emotion, you know, shame, embarrassment, pride, ego, put it all in there. And on the other side of that is this beautiful lit up mountain trail.
0: Yeah.
1: And I need to get over there. And the only way to get over there is to go through this. Yeah. And so being able to help anybody as they're in that journey, I think is just, that's the higher calling. Like, and I know I've seen your, you know, be a light in the dark for someone, and it's the same concept. You know, I know that what I've been through, the journey, the lessons that I've learned, everything has been for me to be able to be a light for someone, to help light someone else up in their own, like literally help them find their own light. It's not my job to light your light for you, but it is, I think, my higher calling to help you find the light within you so that you can illuminate your own path and find your way through your darkness.
0: Oh yeah, I like that. And it took me some time to kind of get to that same kind of, I guess, thought process or conclusion. Is like everything that has happened in my life, good and bad, like I've come to a point in my life now where I know for a fact, like all of that has happened for a reason, right? Whether it be good stuff, bad stuff, or indifferent, all the things that I've been through and experienced, all are for a reason. And I've determined that part of that is sharing stories like this, sharing my own story, and hopefully that one day somebody can listen to something and get some hope out of it, and know that there is some light at the end of the tunnel. It's just, it is going to take some work, continuous work too. It's not, you're not going to find a 1 week class here or a 30 minute seminar over here, and it's all going to, like, the light bulb's going to click then. Like, no, it's just, those are just stepping stones to get you through the tunnel. Right. Really is what those are. But yeah, it's just, hopefully somebody can hear something and know that there is light at the end of the tunnel, give them some hope to kind of pull themselves back up out of the darkness. Even if it's just a little bit, you know, give a little bit of light, you know, for their path. I think you're spot on with that. Is like, we're all called to do something. It's just now, how are we going to use that experience to better the world? Right.
1: And I think it's important too, you know, when you hit on the light and the tunnel, that none of us are alone unless we choose to be. And I say that because it's a choice, right? And I do this. This is 100% Amber's default, is to go inward. And when I go inward, I shut off everybody else around me, and I put myself on little isolation island, you know, and I'm like, nobody understands me. Only I could be having this very unique problem. And that's not accurate. And that's a story, you know, that I've caught myself telling myself, is that, you know, nobody else can possibly understand what I'm going through. And that's not to take anything away from anybody else's story or path or journey or experiences. There's always some commonalities, you know, and I think it's important that the first step be like, hey man, you're not alone. You're not alone in this struggle unless you choose to be. And especially in the veteran community. I know, and I don't know about you, but in my experience, anytime I've ever posted something on social media that could even hint that I was not in a good place, there was an outpouring of DMs, you know, hey, are you okay? What are you carrying? What's going on? How can I help? You're not alone. And so I really think that's important, that we in the vet fam understand that doesn't matter, you know, again, the time you served, where you served, what service you served in, none of that matters. You're not alone unless you choose to be.
0: Yeah, no, I think you hit a really big thing there. Is it's so easy for us to isolate when we start having some bad days, because it's so much easier. Because one, we don't want to feel like a burden to somebody else with our problems, right? We don't want to seem weak to the people that we care about and that we love that are around us, you know? And so we got to stay strong. And by doing that, we have to pull all of that in and hide it away and not share it with anybody. And we definitely, we're very good at that. Like just, I'll use your term. We put it down in Pandora's box and we lock it away and like put it up in the closet somewhere, you know? And eventually there's no more room in that box for anything to go. And you're right, is that's one thing I've definitely learned just since I've relaunched my show is the veteran community, especially in this day and age of social media and just the internet in general, like there's so many great individuals out there that nobody's looking to compete, especially in at least the veteran community that I've become to know around is like nobody's there to compete with each other. Like you're there to help each other out. And when we say that, hey, we got you at any time of day, if it's 2 o'clock in the morning and you need just somebody to listen, I promise you, somebody's going to be there to answer the phone for you. I promise you. Because that's, you know, because a lot of us know what it's like to feel lonely and to feel, you know, and do the self-isolation. Like a lot of times it's our fault that we feel lonely, you know.
1: Absolutely.
0: But there's a group of us out there that we've figured out and got into a point to where we are vulnerable and comfortable enough to be vulnerable and accepted that vulnerability and use it as a strength to be able to connect with each other.
1: Well, it is a strength, you know, I mean, like the amount of courage it takes to be vulnerable, you know, is 10 times the amount of strength it takes to isolate. It's very easy to isolate or to hide from the world, you know, but to stand boldly and proudly and say, I'm in a bad place, or this is, you know, I need some help. Just even if it's a sounding board, but one thing I want to back up just a little bit too, is let me ask you this question, you know, how do you feel when you are able to be of service to another human to help them through some hardship stuff?
0: Man. So if I know, or I feel like I could provide any kind of, you know, insight, wisdom, whatever you want to call it. And especially when I do, and I could see the effects and the positive that it has on them, there's nothing else like it. Right. It absolutely does. There is no other high in this world that is like that feeling. When you can honestly say that you had the ability to help somebody, even it might not even be a small help, right? It may not even be nothing big, just a small thing. Like it's hard to put into words sometimes, like how it makes me feel inside. Like I can feel it right now. Like I'm getting cold chills and like just thinking about it, you know, and how it makes me feel.
1: So here's my question, right? And this is how I had to rewire my own brain, because I was that human that wouldn't allow anybody else to help me. I had to rewire my brain to say, hey, by not letting them help me, I am robbing them of that same joy I get from helping others. I'm taking that opportunity away from them. And what happens when I take that opportunity away so many times, right? Eventually they stop offering to help. So let people help you. They want.
0: Absolutely.
1: It gives them something very fulfilling and, you know, soul enriching to do something like that.
0: Yeah. So real quick, before we take our last break of the night, out of all the lessons learned and everything that you've experienced throughout just life up until now, what would you say to a veteran or even a transitioning service member right now, if they're listening to the show, what would you tell them if they're a few months out from, or they may be a few months out from making a decision, like they're on the fence of, should I go down this path or not? You know, what do I need to do? What would you tell them to help encourage them to take that big step and jump off the ledge, so to speak, and just go for it?
1: Wow. So those are easy questions. I think, you know, first and foremost, don't suffer in silence. I think that when we give a voice to something that is unknown or a fear, it takes away some of its power over us. So find someone that you trust and have a conversation. Even if you have that conversation with yourself, whether that's journal, whether that's, you know, AI, whatever. I know that, you know, we have ChatGPT or AI now, and it's like a pocket therapist, you know, get on there and work through some of your stuff. But give it a voice, because when we don't give it a voice and we try to silence it, guess what? That voice just becomes louder and stronger and more intimidating, and, you know, limiting. It limits you in what you start to believe about yourself, and that's your own voice. So if you're thinking about doing it, like, walk through it, have a conversation with somebody, give that a voice, because it is scary. It absolutely is scary. You're walking away from everything that you've known for 4 years or 28 years or, you know, 20 years. That's a huge transition. And when we don't talk about it and we pretend like it doesn't exist, and I'm all for dark humor, wit, and sarcasm. Those are some of my go-to, you know, fun skills. But, like, have the conversation with somebody that you trust, somebody that can hold space for you, where you can be real, raw, and vulnerable about the fears you're having. Because there are fears. It is scary.
0: Yeah, I think you're absolutely right. I always try to kind of package it, like, accepting that fear and then being vulnerable enough to express it and be able to process it, right? Because that's the two key things that I've found in my own success, right? What I consider myself being, like, success for myself. Because my success is different than your success, which is going to be different than Tim's success, right? Mm-hmm. But one thing that I've come to realize and kind of ensure that I hold myself accountable for is, okay, first I have to accept what's going on, the feeling that I have or the emotion or whatever the situation is. And then I have to be vulnerable enough to actually process that. I got to write it up. Like you said, I journal myself as well. So journaling things down, writing things down, and going through it a couple of times, because there may be some things that you don't think about in the spur of the moment, that as you write it down and you walk through it, that you're going to figure some other things out. You're going to say, oh, I didn't think about this. This is actually a benefit or a bonus, right? Like, that I didn't think about mm-hmm. in the heat of the thing. So, yeah. So I think that for me, that's the two pieces that I've found that keep me accountable and keep me moving forward in my journey, is being, like, accepting those things and then being vulnerable enough to process them.
1: Absolutely. I think for me, I've developed a signal, a reaction, a story, a truth. And then, you know, what am I valuing, and how am I responding, is kind of the operating system that I've installed recently. Like, you know, being able to say, hey, what happened? Why do I feel this way? What's going on inside of my body? What was said, changed, experienced? And then the reaction piece, right? Like, what came alive? Am I anger? Is there fear? Is there shame? Like, what is that? And the key here is not to be judgmental. It's to be curious. Be curious about just as curious about yourself as you are a loved one when you see them struggle. That is the key to this whole process. Because if you come at yourself with judgmental, you know, perspective, then now you're just beating yourself up and sending yourself into a spiral. But be curious about who you are, why you're feeling that way. And then, you know, what meaning are you assigning it? Like, what does that look like? And then the truth, like, what do I actually know? What are solid facts here? And then what am I asking for in this scenario? Do I want to feel protected? Do I want to feel respected, safety, belonging, like all of these things? And then from there, who do I want to be when I eventually respond, right? Not react. Respond, because reacting is usually from a heightened emotional space. But who do I want to be when I respond to something? And I use that system within me all the time, all the time. Somebody says something and I'm like, what? You know, what'd you just say to me? And then I'm like, wait, why did that bother me? Why did that do that? You know, because that's 9 times out of 10, it's not about them, it's about me. And why am I receiving that message that way? Why is it landing sideways? So take the time to intimately know yourself. I think that's such a big part of the journey, and accept it. We all have these icky, nasty parts of ourselves. You know, I think it's Carl Jung and his work where he talks about the different archetypes. You know, there's a killer, there's a warrior, there's a king, there's a, you know, all these different archetypes out there. And we all have that within us. It's just when we choose, right? It's got to be a choice when we choose to bring that out. You know, I'm not going to bring my killer out because I was disrespected. But if my life is threatened, then guess who's coming online?
2: Yep.
1: Big difference.
2: Exactly.
1: Yeah.
2: Oh, 100%.
0: Oh, that's awesome. So we're going to take a quick break. And then when we come back, we're going to dive in more detail about your business specifically and what you provide. We'll be back.

0: All right, welcome back everybody to the Bunkhouse here on NBR, where we give veterans a voice. So before the break, Amber and I were talking about some lessons learned, some struggles, kind of getting to where she is today. And what I would like to try to think is some pretty decent advice on how to kind of shape your kind of definition of self-success, really, right? Because success is different from everybody. It's not the same for everybody, you know? If you could give us a real good rundown of your business, the services that you provide, and where they can find all your information at.
1: So I, for a long time, I thought I was building a performance business. What I realized is that the performance is the outcome, right? It's not the starting point. And so the people who usually find me that want to work with me, like I said before, you have to be willing to jump in that swamp into the ick and understand like, hey, this is what we're going for. This is a long term. There is no red pill, blue pill, no magic fix here. We're gonna do some really hard work. And it's athletes, leaders, veterans, coaches, business owners. I mean, I've got the spread. And I think it's important because this is, again, very personalized. This is a journey in which I walk beside you as we go through all of your stuff. And the work has to come from you. And so what I do is I create that safe place to come in to put your armor down, take it off, put it down, however you want to phrase that, and get curious about who you are underneath the rank, who you are underneath the uniform, who you are, underneath the athlete, the title, whether that's mom, dad, leader, like, doesn't matter what the title is, we all tie an identity to that. And we learn how to perform in that role. And then once we know that's when we get to build. We build self-awareness, we build self-leadership, we build those internal systems that allow you to stay connected to yourself, no matter the terrain that you're on, no matter what point you're in life, it doesn't matter. You have that skill set within you. And so, in the military, we're provided that safety net, that environment. We have somebody who's always checking on us, always making sure that we're doing the things that we need to do in order to be successful. Well, I teach you how to do that for yourself. And it's a year-long program. You can't do this in a month. Again, we're gonna go deep. And so it's four phases, and we walk through each of those: know, acknowledge, dismantle, rebuild, and integrate. And integrating is probably the, one of the most important pieces too, being able to integrate everything that you've learned into your life, so that you don't need me. The goal is, to not have somebody that you have to lean on. You're leaning on yourself. So it's really, come here, put your armor down, and let's find out who you really are. And
0: That's
1: the
0: amazing.
1: it's a quite a journey, and I've done it for myself, and I'm still in it. There's days I'm still and I'm just I think it's realistic. I'm not a motivational coach. I don't sell, hope or, motivation. Like, that's am I going to tell you that I think you can do some really hard things? Absolutely. Am I going to sugarcoat it for you? No, I'm not. I'm like, this is gonna suck. Like, so let's just go ahead and embrace it. It all to get to that point, where you can truly know yourself and lead yourself through whatever life may throw at you. And be calm and true to yourself and aligned and congruent with who you want to be. And so the best way to get a hold of me is amber@amberhouten.com. That's my email. I do have something called the Drift Check. If you're kind of curious, like, you feel something's off and you're not quite sure where you're at, there's a drift check quiz. Takes like 2 seconds to do, and it kind of helps you gauge where you might be at. Some of that stuff that maybe you haven't brought from the darkness into the light. And I can send that over to you as well. But it's a, it's definitely a journey, and I'm willing to walk it with anybody who's willing to do the work.
0: Awesome. Real quick, I'm going to get your email address up real quick so everybody can have it. There we go. So, Amber.

0: vet family out there that wants you to reach out. Don't do this alone. You don't have to. I did it. It was terrible. It was a bad idea. Don't be like me.
1: Yeah, it's really, no, absolutely.
0: That's there, the best, you're right. Best way I can say it, you know, is like, just reach out to somebody. You are cared for, you're seen, you're heard, you're valued. Don't do this alone.
1: Yeah, no, and that's one thing that I try to, you know, say every time on my show, and a lot of the veterans that I'm like in the podcasting network with, that we all say the same thing, and I promise you, we all mean it. You're not alone. If you've reached out to any one of us that you find out there on any platform, you will get a response, and it will be a heartfelt response. It's not going to be like that bot that just replies and says, "Oh, right. Thank you for contacting me." Right? It's going to be an actual message back and being genuinely concerned and curious about what is going on with you. Right? I can promise you that. But that's all the time we do have for tonight. Amber, thank you so much for joining me. It has been a pleasure having you on the show. Thank you so much.
0: Oh, thank you. It's been an honor. Thank you for creating an environment for us to share story. I cannot overstate how important that is.
1: Thank you. I'm trying to do the little bit of part that I can, you know, to provide back to the veteran community. That's part of my purpose. All the things that I've been through and learned, and trying to give back any little bit that I can. And again, everybody out there listening, thank you again for tuning in tonight. Hope to see you again here next Monday night at 6 p.m. Eastern. And as always, be the light in someone's dark.
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0: 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I say again, Irene.
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2: Am I under arrest?
3: You've assaulted an innocent man in front of his wife and baby girl. Do you remember any of that?
4: Does the defendant have any priors?
5: Resisting arrest? DUI? Assault? Hey!
6: My client has been awarded a Purple Heart and a Bronze Star Medal for his combat service.
4: I'm ordering you to undergo a 60-day outpatient rehabilitation program. Good luck.
2: Nah, I'm not doing that. Do you know what the VA's put me through?
3: If you have a brain in your head, you're going to listen to me right now. Because the next time you try to provoke a lethal response from law enforcement, you might not have an angel sitting on your shoulder.
2: The courts think that you're going to fix me.
7: I hate to disappoint you, but I can't fix you. That's your job, not mine.
2: Did you know that your father got out?
8: He's a dangerous man, Calvin. Be careful.
9: We came back, and they spat on us at the airport. No homecoming parade, no celebrations.
2: You can't pretend like you have any idea what it's like to be in combat.
7: No, but what I do know is this field of work that I've dedicated my life to has helped a lot of people.
8: When you got back, something was different. It wasn't that you'd changed. You'd been replaced.
7: You lose your morality when you go to war. And the hard part is coming back to a civilian society that doesn't have any idea what's going on in your head.
10: It's hard to believe my enemy is the man I used to be.
9: I bet you wonder, where's my tribe? And I ain't talking about no friendship neither. I'm talking about brotherhood.
7: What is it that you truly want, Calvin?
2: I just want to wake up in the morning and feel something.
9: My pain is relative, son. Sometimes we gotta fall apart to find ourselves all over again.
7: You were willing to give your life for your country. Now maybe you can try living for it.
2: What are you feeding this guy? Look at her.
11: What do you want? I did 4 tours.
12: Of the Cheesecake Factory.
2: Oh! Okay. Little spicy, little spicy.

0: 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Section 107 of the Copyright Act. 1. The purpose and character of the use, including whether such use is of commercial nature or is for non-profit educational purposes. 2. The nature of the copyrighted work. 3. The amount and substantiality of the portion used in relation to the copyrighted work as a whole. 4. The effect of the use upon the potential market for or value of the copyrighted work.
1: 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Kicking back? Taking it easy? 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It looks like leading for all veterans, helping shape policies to make certain they get the benefits they've earned, and ensuring every veteran's voice is heard. 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
2: Hello and welcome to Oscar Mike Radio. My name is Travis, Marine Corps veteran and your host. Oscar Mike Radio is co-produced with Sinister One Productions. What's your podcast doing? We're coming up to or right on when this show releases September 11th. That happened 25 years ago. And I had wondered for a while how I was going to do this because in a way this one event changed so many lives. And I had the opportunity to talk with a different kind of guest, as you will discover, who wrote a book about his dear friend's time serving during this catastrophe that happened to the American people. And he wrote the book from the pile. Neil Adams, welcome to Oscar Mike Radio. I'm looking forward to learning about the book, Michael, and your history together. Thank you so much.
3: Oh, thank you so much for having me, Travis. It's a privilege to be here with you.
2: You know, the funny thing was, I'm like, it's the 25 years. It's been 25 years, Neil.
3: Yeah, it flies, doesn't it?
2: Do you still remember where you were when this all happened?
3: Oh, yeah, definitely. Really? Yeah, I was living back in San Francisco, where I am now. I had gone to work early in the day, which is usually my pattern. I'm up early. I'm in the office early. I like to get parking. At the time, I was living in still in Marin County in Mill Valley, which is north of the Golden Gate Bridge. But my job was in the city. I was there very early. I was probably there by 6:30 or 7 Pacific time. And I was talking to a friend, colleague of mine who was working from home, and I had the radio on and he had the television on, and he said that, oh my God, that a plane just hit one of the towers at the World Trade Center. And then the second one hit, and he thought, you better leave. I mean, nothing's going to happen today. The country's at war. I was nervous because I thought, oh my goodness. I mean, no one knew what was going to happen. And I wanted to get back home because I had to get across a bridge. And I thought, what if a plane takes out a bridge? You know, here, that could happen too. Luckily that didn't happen, but that's where I was on that day. And was definitely wondering about Michael on that day too. So I knew I hadn't heard from him, but I knew that if I had heard something had happened to him, that I would hear about it. But anyway, so yeah, I remember that day very clearly.
2: Yeah, it's really strange how I remember that I was which building in my company's office I was in, what floor, what I was doing. And all of a sudden, we're seeing the TVs go to, you know, MSNBC, Fox News, CNN, all about this. Yeah. And then a half hour later, there's this flood of people trying to get out of Boston. It was really surreal.
3: Yeah.
2: As I got to know your story and the book and the reason for writing him, I was most interested in this aspect of relationships. Like the book is about Michael Dorian, who, served up until the last. He had AIDS. He went into the rubble and dug people out, served his fellow man, and the friendship you all had, how close you all were, but also the person himself. And you were vulnerable writing the book, but there's also a vulnerability about Michael that you really communicated. Before we get into all that, though, what led you to write this book? Because this is not the normal kind of like buddy book, bro book, sidekick book, friend book, lover book that you normally read, right? This was very different for a very different reason. I'd like to kind of dig into that.
3: Sure. No, I'm happy to. When I first met Michael back in 93, 1993, I used to be an actor, and I had moved to New York for a job. I was touring the Eastern States doing educational theater. And when my tour ended, I stayed in New York and wanted to live the kind of romantic actor's life. And I got a job working the graveyard shift at some pizza dive on the Upper West Side. And one day during one Saturday night at 2 a.m., a rush came in, and Michael was part of that rush. He was drunk. We were super busy, and my friend who I was working that shift with said, "Hey, that guy's checking you out." And I thought, "No one's checking me out. I'm running around like crazy," like both of us were. Everyone was drunk and just wanted pizza slices to soak up all the alcohol. And but then he said, no, he's really checking you out." And I looked over and saw Michael, and Michael smiled at me. He had a little twinkle in his eye and such a great grin. And I thought, well, this is a good-looking guy, okay. But I also thought he's drunk and whatever, he's just drunk. But I went over, and as I was checking on the tables, and he started chatting me up, and we ended up trading phone numbers. And I thought, this guy's never going to call me. He's never going to even remember. But he did. He called me the next day, and first thing he said is like, "Did you think I wasn't going to call?" And I said, "Yeah, but I'm glad you did." And we were on the phone for over an hour and just really hit it off, became very fast friends. And we agreed to get together, and I wasn't sure where it was going to go because it was clearly a pickup. But as I could tell pretty quickly that Michael was a lot more experienced than I was. I was gay, but I came out very late, and I could tell that Michael had had a lot more experiences and relationships than I had had. And I was interested in him, but wasn't sure where it was going to go. And at some point, I thought, like, this guy's out of my league, but I like him so much, and I really want to be in his life, and I really want him to be in mine. And said, "Michael, I would really like us just to be friends. I don't think we should date. Can we just be friends?" And he said, "No one's ever just wanted to be friends with me. Everyone always wanted to either date me or wanted something out of me and just wanting to like me for me." And that was the basis of our friendship. And as I got to know him and learned about his early life, I thought, I have to write this guy's story. I mean, his upbringing was diametrically opposed to the way I was raised. He, was the second son of a teenage mother. His older brother had gotten into crime. He was into stealing cars and drugs. But with a teenage mother who really didn't want to have kids and was resentful for being a mother at a young age, and she felt like her life was stolen away from her. And it was a very difficult upbringing for Michael. And he, saw his older brother getting into crime, stealing cars, and saw this was a great way to make some easy money. Rode along with his older brother a couple of times. And then Michael thought, well, I can steal cars on my own. What's the big deal? And he tried to do it when he was a teenager and got caught the first time out. So his life of crime ended then and there. But the other thing that happened to him is that he was living up in the Bronx at the time. He's a native New Yorker, and he knew that there were men that were gathering in a park near him, and they were gathering to have sex. And Michael knew he was gay, and as a teenager, he snuck out of his apartment where he was living with his mother at times, and was hooking up with men and making money being a male prostitute as a teenager. And those types of things I just thought were, well, that didn't happen to me at all. But I knew I just had to write his story because he overcomes so many adversities just in his young life. And we can talk more about that too. But When we first met, I wanted to write his life story, and as he started sharing some things about it, he said, "I don't know if I want to do this." There were some things in his past that he wasn't proud of. One of the main things being the fact that because he was a male prostitute, he got AIDS. He became HIV positive very early in the AIDS epidemic. He was diagnosed when he was 16 years old. That he was HIV positive when he was still in high school. That year was 1983. And, he didn't know quite what to do with it. No one did. I mean, the government wasn't doing anything to help find a cure for HIV or AIDS. And they basically thought of AIDS as a gay cancer and a way to kind of eradicate some people that necessarily weren't wanted. And so it was a scary time for a lot of us. And Michael, I guess, dealt with it. I mean, he luckily found a doctor who was a leading AIDS specialist at the time, and so he was able to get on AZT very early. But he also had accidentally infected someone with HIV when he was young. He was probably 19 or 20 when that happened. And when Michael disclosed that to me, he was like, I don't know if I want to talk about my life anymore because, I'm not very proud of it. And I thought, okay, well, we don't have to talk about your life, and I can drop the idea of writing your life story. But I always kept it in the back of my mind. And years later, when
2: So,
3: I discovered.
2: just to clarify real quick, Neil. So, when you met him and started talking with him, you wanted to write right then. There,
3: Oh, yeah.
2: the connection, something about Michael said, you know what, this is a story worth writing about right then.
3: Absolutely. Yeah.
2: Now,
3: Having, a team, go ahead.
2: your background as an actor, where is the writing side of you come from in all this?
3: Well, I come from a family of writers, actually. So I have a kind of creative bent to me. My father was a journalism major. My uncle was a reporter for a local newspaper. My grandfather had written several books. I have another uncle who was in advertising. So there's all these writers that were around me, and I was always interested in it, but I gravitated towards acting and singing because I was a sickly kid. I had asthma. I was in a body cast when I was 10 years old for 2 months and had to learn how to walk again. So I wasn't athletic at all, but I had some talent, I suppose, and gravitated towards acting and singing. And that was a great way for me to, I mean, explore other people and understand different relationships as I was hiding my own gayness, I guess, because
2: Sure.
3: I was closeted. Growing up in Marin County at the time was not a great place for gay people. I mean, a lot of people in my schools were ridiculing other people that they thought were gay, and my skin wasn't thick enough to deal with that, so I was very closeted. But Michael's life was so different from mine, and the way he embraced things, and I thought, I have to write this guy's story. It was just really interesting to me. So yeah, I was interested in writing his story from pretty much when we first met. And Michael was into it for a while, and then, as I mentioned, once he disclosed that he had infected someone with HIV, he thought, like, never mind, this isn't something I'm proud of. But I kept the idea in the back of my mind. And as our friendship went through its own ups and downs, we went through a period where we weren't speaking for about 4 and a half years.
2: Oh, wow.
3: And when we reconnected, that's when I learned that he was a first responder on 9/11. And he was telling me those stories, and I thought it just reignited the interest in me. I thought, I have to write this guy's story at some point if he'll let me. And I never brought it up again, as our friendship continued for, almost 30 years. And close to the end, when Michael was getting sick, I asked him, I said, Michael, I would still really like to write your story and share your story with other people. And would you be all right if I did that? And he gave me his blessing. So that's what I did.
2: Did he tell you what led him to become a first responder, a paramedic?
3: Yeah, he was a veterinary technician. I mean, that was his profession. He was the only one in his family to graduate high school or to go to college and graduate college. And he studied veterinary medicine, and he specialized in exotic animals. He was a big animal person. He loved them. And when 9/11 happened, Michael always knew he was going to have a shortened life. I mean, when I knew him in New York, he had already had two major hospitalizations, almost died twice while I was still living with him. And Michael thought, I have, when 9/11 happened, he thought, like, I have medical expertise. I can help these people. He had scrubs, and he knew, like, if he got down to the, it was called the pile at the time. They hadn't, it wasn't called Ground Zero until probably weeks later. But if he could make his way down there, he knew he would get past the barricades. No one would ask any questions about what his, medical, licenses were. And he saw some police officers, and they said, go meet the fire chief over there. The fire chief said, like, Michael said, what can I do to help? And the fire chief said, all these firefighters are going on, I believe it's the North Tower. And if you can go and help the firefighters by pouring saline solution into their eyes, because all the asbestos and the grit from all the debris that was from the pile, from the smoke and everything, the ashes, everything that were there, it was getting into all the firefighters' eyes and causing their eyes to bleed. So Michael was just for 24 hours on the pile with them, pouring saline solutions into their eyes so that they could, continue their rescue efforts. And Michael was up and down that place for 24 hours doing that until they discovered that he wasn't a medical doctor. He wasn't a human doctor. And, I like to joke that the cat got out of the bag, and they discovered he was a veterinary technician. And they said, you can't stay here. You need to leave. And that brought in the whole other part of his story, too.
2: Yeah, because he did it for 24 hours nonstop successfully and helped several, hundreds of people out.
3: Yeah.
2: And it had to be, a little crushing when, a lot crushing when he's told to leave.
3: Yeah, he did not want to leave. I mean, he really wanted to stay longer and do more that he could to help. And he understood that, when the fire chief said, you cannot be here anymore. I mean, he didn't lie, but he didn't tell them the exact truth. But Zizi was chatting people up. He was talking to police officers and firefighters there. And Michael was honest about what he did. And when that word got back to the captain, they said, it's really not safe for you to be here. But fortunately, Michael encountered a reporter when he left that next day. And that reporter interviewed him and a number of other people and just asked him what he did that day. And unbeknownst to Michael, who knew that, he was going to have a shortened life and knew that he might get sick from his time down there in the pile. And then 15 years
2: Now,
3: later,
2: what
3: go
2: was
3: ahead.
2: he sick before he went and worked in the pile?
3: He was immune compromised for
2: Okay,
3: sure. He
2: at that
3: had
2: time.
3: AIDS. Yeah, he had already, when I knew him back in the early nine, really the mid 90s, he had had major hospitalizations, from pneumonia, and other things that he had caught.
2: Now,
3: So
2: Neil,
3: his.
2: does that mean that, he's in this weakened state and he goes down? He had to have known that this might accelerate things, if I'm hearing you rightly.
3: Yes, absolutely,
2: So he made a
3: 100%.
2: choice.
3: He made a choice. He
2: Okay.
3: absolutely made the choice. He knew he could possibly die that day. He didn't know what was going to happen, but he thought, this is my city. I have expertise. I know I can help in any way I can. I know I can get past the barricades. And I really think Michael wanted to make up for some past mistakes in his life, including, infecting that gentleman with HIV and other mistakes he had made. And he thought, this is his chance to do some good for his city and help people out and maybe help out karmatically, if that's a word, to help,
2: What's going through your mind then when you find out he's doing all this?
3: Well, I didn't know it at the time.
2: Right,
3: I
2: right. So
3: didn't.
2: what happened when you found out?
3: I was blown away. I thought,
2: Yeah.
3: like, I because I wondered about Michael because we weren't re really speaking at the time when 9/11 happened. And as I mentioned earlier, I wondered where he was, but I thought, like, well, Michael, I knew Michael didn't work down in the World Trade Center. And I thought if something had happened to him on that day, I would have heard at some point, someone would have said something to me. But it wasn't until we reconnected and he told me the whole story. And I was very proud of him and concerned too. And I mean, Michael was very healthy when we reconnected, and so I could tell that he was fine. And was very proud of the fact that he sacrificed himself that way and really put his life on the line to help other people. And again, that was one of the reasons why I thought, like, this guy's a hero, and at some point I'm gonna, if he'll let me, write, share his story. So, warts and all.
2: Well, warts and all, but also, from a military side, this is what we're taught. You no matter what you have, you go into you go you move to contact, you move to fire, you locate and close with. And it really got me as I'm learning about Michael and his story that, it appeared that he knew he was compromised. He knew he might, accelerate things, but he's like, I'm going to go anyway. And that just spoke to a deeper part of the person that I think, need to be told.
3: Thank you. And Michael wanted to serve. He thought like, this is my city. People need help. I can help, and I'm gonna reach out and do what I can to help. And because of his time on the pile and the people that he met, after that, he decided to become a volunteer police officer, or apply to become a volunteer police officer for the NYPD. So he continued his service for the city after that. And he was concerned whether he was going to be accepted because he had, a couple of things against him. He was HIV positive and, had AIDS. And his health was something that the NYPD would certainly look at. And he wasn't sure that they would allow him to become even a volunteer police officer on the force. But, at the time when he was doing it, he proved that he was healthy enough. He was taking very good care of himself. He was very conscientious about making sure his T cells were over 100 so that he wasn't technically had AIDS at those times. So that was something he was always working towards. And he exercised a lot. He was always in good physical condition. He took a lot of homeopathic, health remedies and things to help keep himself healthy. So that helped him get on the force. And then he also had an arrest, on his record too. And he thought that could keep him from becoming, being accepted as a volunteer police officer. But that didn't enter into it at all, too. So he was able to do that and continue to work and serve the city to the best of his ability, which he did for as long as he could for the rest of his life.
2: Did you get to see him at all serve, or did he talk to you about when he was actually serving?
3: Yeah, I mean, we shared lots of stories. And when I had moved back to California in 1996, and that was one of the reasons why we had kind of a strain on our relationship because we were 3,000 miles apart and it just upended our dynamic. But we got past it, luckily. But when I would go back to visit him, I mean, he would tell me stories. And basically, he was his main duties were to kind of cruise, like Central Park and make sure, breakup activities like the ones that he used to be involved with when he was a teenager in the parks up in the Bronx. So if people were having sex or doing drugs in the bushes or anything like that, Michael would kind of break them up and make sure the parks were safe. But he was also helping out with security for like things like the Macy's Day Parade or MTV events. And he got to interact with a lot of celebrities, and that was fun for him to do as well. And when I would go back and visit him, he would, take me along to, do some of his desk duties. And, I would, wait for him while he was doing some paperwork and things there. So very supportive of the fact of the work that he did. And I was joking with him too, because he was a veterinary technician and then he decided to become a volunteer police officer. And I thought, like, are you going after cat burglars? Why are you doing this? So we joked about that.
2: What was it like when you were, for lack of a better term, riding along with him and seeing him, live in his purpose that he wanted at that time, Neil?
3: Just immense pride. And you just I'm so proud of the fact of the work that he was doing, because I also went with him when he was taking care of animals. He also, would, do lots of house calls for clients of his, and you make sure to take care of them. And, that was Michael. He was a, not only a people pleaser, but someone who wanted to help all the people that came within his purview. So if it was a pet owner, if he make help them take care of, their animals. As a volunteer police officer to help make sure the city was safe, help his fellow officers and things like that, and just be a good friend and be a good community person, so.
2: You do this, and as I understand, eventually, what he experienced during 9/11 did catch up with him, and he passed. And you started writing this book. How did the book come to you once he was gone? You started taking up the pen, or the typewriter, the keyboard, to memorialize Michael's life.
3: It was, I mean, I had, when we first started it, probably back in the 90s, I had taken notes down and written a few things that I had kept away. And then for me, it was because I wasn't writing it, during our friendship. I mean, it was something that I kept in the back of my mind, but I wasn't sure if Michael was going to give me his blessing. And if he hadn't, I wouldn't have written the book. But it was something where I would go back and look at old emails and look at pictures and, texts and things like that, so I could remember, everything that happened and kind of put it in a chronological state. And I did tell it through my lens too. So it's also, if you want to look at it this way, it's also the story of our friendship. Even I was telling his life story, but it's, through my lens. And I know there were other things and other people had other experiences with Michael, but being someone who, wasn't romantically involved, we had a platonic friendship, and I could be very objective with all the things that were happening in his life. And I was someone who was a confidant of his, and Michael shared a lot of concerns that he had and, anger or, frustrations or wishes and wants and things, and all these things that I knew, and several conversations that we had over years. I mean, we spoke on the phone for hours at a time. I mean, hours and hours. So a lot of things were pretty indelible in my mind about what had happened in his life. And when he got sick and he gave me the permission, I started, writing things down and trying to put everything together. And it was cathartic. Some of it was fun, but some of it was hard to write too. And I had to kind of dig deep, into my own life as well. And as I was exploring things and trying to understand motivations for things and his actions from his partners and the way he was treated, all those things I just tried to, put together in a way that I thought was going to be readable. So.
2: I want to pull back the cover a little bit, but one thing I'm trying to understand is you do this for Michael. Did his family give you any feedback about the book? Did they know about it? And if they did they, care one way or the other? I'm just curious about that. And then I'll ask the second part of my question.
3: Sure. Yeah. No. And the reason for that is, one of the things, what happened with his mother, who was, who I knew, who I was, I've known her when I was living in New York, went to their apartment many times. And so, she's reached out lots of times, but she had well, Michael had a challenging relationship with her, very much so. I mean, she had stolen from him. She pretty much saw Michael as an ATM machine. And it bothered me how much she used Michael. And at one point, I blocked her. What happened was Michael had, his liver had failed. Michael had dropped dead. Where he was living at the time, they called in the paramedics and they brought him back to life, but they brought him in the hospital. And when that happened, the first thing she did was she tried to get a copy of his will to see what she was going to get out of it. And that just disgusted me. And she had done other things that had just turned me off. And I thought, I have to block this woman. I don't want her reaching out to me to find out what's going on with Michael. And so I blocked her. And when I had done that, I lost contact with her, and I lost contact with her youngest son, who I was closer with, than, not as close as I was with Michael. And I wasn't as close with his older brother, who I had met a few times, but, he was in and out of jail. He had, dealt with drugs and things like that. And he'd gone through his own stuff, and his older brother, I mean, had come through a lot of his own demons too. So I was happy about that for him, but I lost contact with them. But I wanted to protect their privacy, so I changed their names. None of their names are real. They weren't the type of people that I were readers or anything like that. So none of them graduated high school or went to college. So they may learn about this book at some point, but I did protect their identity. I wanted to make sure that they were protected, if they heard about it. And they could at some point, but I don't know if they will. But I did this without
2: Well,
3: their.
2: the other side of this question, now that we've established that is, you come from a family of writers. Michael had friends. What was the reaction from your family, if there were any, or some of his friends when they started reading about Michael's story?
3: Well, I did share it with Michael's partner who was his partner at the end when Michael passed, Aaron, who was a loving partner of Michael, and I sent him the book, and he read it, and I knew it was going to be hard for Aaron to read it because I knew there were going to be things from Michael's past that Aaron didn't know about, and Aaron thought the book was good. He appreciated it. He said, like, a lot of it was hard for him to get through, but he did, and he appreciated it. And he was the only one who I was still in contact with in Michael's life. So I know that Michael had other friends that I knew that had also passed. Other friends who I wasn't really in that much contact with. I had known them, but I never had their cell phone numbers or anything like that. So I'm waiting to hear. I haven't heard anything yet. So it could still happen. But as I mentioned, like I changed everybody's name, who hadn't, who I knew of, and just to protect their identities. So, and
2: Any
3: protect their privacy.
2: feedback from your family or, friends who may have read your book? I'm just curious.
3: They, everyone's like seemed to like it. They thought it was a good story. I mean, it's not an easy story. It doesn't end happily. My nephew read it and he said he cried. A lot of people said they read it and they were emotional and wanted to ask me lots of questions about it. So I've gotten, I guess, positive feedback from everyone who's read it, and I'm appreciative of that. But I think it's an important story. I mean, I think Michael had a lot of challenges. He was dealt a really shitty hand, growing up, and he had overcome a lot of adversity. He persevered. He was a fighter. All Michael wanted out of life basically was to get married, have kids, and have a home, have a house. And that was all he wanted. He didn't have want any He didn't want to be a famous actor. He didn't fantasize about becoming a big sports star or anything like that. He just wanted a very simple life. And even getting those things were really hard for him to achieve. And he had challenging relationships, not just with his mother, but with many of his partners who cheated on him, who were gaslighting him. He had feelings of guilt that he had dealt with his entire life. And I tried to help him overcome and see what other people were doing with him and said, Michael, you don't deserve to be treated this way. And this is what's happening. And all those things that I think are important for, other people to read too, because, if they're dealing with challenges, with relationships in their life, be it familial or relationship wise, hopefully if they can learn something from what Michael went through to help apply to their own lives, I hope that would be a great thing too. Because Michael, like I said, he liked to fight and persevere and get over every obstacle and just wanted to have a good time and help people.
2: I think for me, reading, about the book, reading some expert excerpts because I didn't get to read the whole thing, is I got a sense of life is messy.
3: Yeah.
2: On a good day, on a good day, life is messy, but everybody has a choice. And throughout it all, I'm like, okay, a lot of people wouldn't have even bothered to try to serve on a police force. A lot of people ran the other way away from the pile or ground zero. And when push came to shove, when it came time for these decision points, Michael wanted to help people. Michael wanted a greater purpose. And that's what I took away from it is no matter where we are or what our life has been, Michael to me stands out as an example of you can literally do good, change the arc of your life anytime that you want to, and leave an indelible, footprint behind of what you did. That's what I got out of it.
3: No, thank you. I mean, thank you for that. I mean, I think that's important and something that Michael really wanted to make sure people knew about too is something that Michael needed because when he was diagnosed with stage 4 cancer in 2016, the cancers started appearing on the outside of his legs, and it was a mutated form of skin cancer that they were able to tie directly to ground zero. When he left the next day, he had with him like the helmet, the blanket that they gave him, the respirator, the books, and a lot of the debris from the pile that was, on his clothing. And he kept it in a box. And he wasn't sure why, but he knew it was important and didn't know what was going to happen. But when he was diagnosed with, stage 4 cancer, he was going to need experimental treatments to help, extend his life and hopefully, keep him alive long enough to find a cure. And he was eligible to get money from the World Trade Center Fund, but there was also the Victims' Compensation Fund. And while he was able to get the money from the World Trade Center Fund, because anyone who was affected by that those attacks were able to get money from it, but it wasn't going to be enough to help him with the treatments that were going to be $100,000 a pop. And the Victims' Compensation Fund was going to be able to get him more money to afford those things, but he had to prove he was actually there on 9/11, because even though he had had what he was wearing that day, he had debris from the World Trade Center in a box. And they said, yeah, but you could have been there on the 12th. You could have been there on the 13th. That we don't know that you were actually there on 9/11. But
2: What
3: when he
2: about
3: left,
2: that reporters?
3: exactly, that's what
2: Okay.
3: happened. So he remembered that he had interviewed a reporter on that day. And Michael had become a volunteer police officer and befriended a good friend of the force who was a detective, whose name was Polly. And Polly said, I'm going to help you find this guy and get you this money. And so Michael didn't remember the name of the reporter or anything. Polly found out the name of the reporter, who was Walter Perez, who had left New York by that time. Polly tracked him down to Philadelphia. He didn't really remember Michael because he had interviewed so many people over those days. And he said, if the footage is anywhere, it's going to be, back at that station. And Polly and Michael were still at the time going through YouTube and trying to go through keyword searches, trying to find something on their own, and they couldn't find it. And the original tape had been destroyed, but they had a backup tape at that station. And so everyone at the station, well, not everyone, but a lot of people at the station were on the hunt for this tape. And they had, hundreds and hundreds of tapes of hundreds and hundreds of hours and hours and hours of interviews of people that were down there on 9/11. And they did eventually find the footage of Michael's interview on that day. And that actual interview ended up becoming its own news story. And that news story won a local Emmy, which they gave to Michael. And that story got back to the NYPD, who ended up giving Michael, awarding Michael the Medal of Valor for his work on 9/11 on that day. And Michael was really sick by that point, too. I mean, there's video footage of him receiving that award, and his leg, he was in so much pain. And I remember him telling me, like, I don't know if I want to go because I'm afraid if I get up there on the stage and it's going to be on television, the mayor's going to be there, and I'm afraid I'm going to throw up because I'm in so much pain. But Polly and others really said, like, I'll help you through this, you'll be fine. And so Michael went through that ceremony and did that and got through it okay. And then that got back to Spike Lee, who heard about Michael's story and wanted to interview Michael for his documentary that he did on the 20th anniversary of 9/11 called Epicenters. And he interviewed Michael for the fourth episode of that. And Spike interviewed Michael. Well, Michael died 2 weeks after he'd done that interview with Spike Lee. But I forget what the point was there of all of that, but just that, well, I know why. So the Victims' Compensation Fund was something that was really important. And one of Michael's messages is that if anyone was affected by Ground Zero, if they were in New York, south of Houston Street on that day, he wanted to make sure people knew about the Victims' Compensation Fund because they're eligible to get money if they're still having health-related issues because they were exposed to all the toxins and everything on 9/11.
2: You complete the book, and it's out there now. And there's again there's so many messages we could take from the book. How do you feel now that you've completed this and given Michael's legacy the honor it deserves?
3: Well, I feel honored and privileged just to be the person that was there in his life and able to tell his story. It's something that I really wanted to do. I just felt his life and his examples that he set were really important. Just a regular guy. He just came off like a typical New Yorker. I mean, if you met him, he was just seemed like a typical New Yorker. And he was someone who was just very special. I mean, people gravitated towards Michael. My parents loved him. I mean, they didn't like a lot of my gay friends, but they loved Michael. And Michael loved him too. And he was gregarious, he was funny, very quick-witted, and just a wonderful. He had such a great spirit, just someone who just wanted to have a good time, wanted people to laugh and just enjoy life. Michael wanted to enjoy life and just experience as many things that he could possibly experience. And, those types of that message, I think, is also important because even no matter what kind of a hand you're dealt in life, Michael overcame as many things as he could to try to live the kind of life that he really wanted to live. And I think that's important for people too. If you're serving your community in any aspect, if you're a veteran or someone like me who's just like joins associations to try to help the community in which I'm involved in, helping people in our lives just be. Have a better life, help them with problems that they're having. If you see a friend who needs help, just being that kind of a person, that's what I think is important. And I'm just honored to have been that in Michael's life.
2: So we're talking with Neil Adams, who wrote From the Pile, a 9/11 First Responder Story. And I'll have the link in the Oscar Mike Radio show post for this book. But again, Neil, there's a lot of parallels between Michael's life and service experience as his veterans. The deep ties of friendship that you have with somebody that you know, or as a friend that you serve with. Understand that there's purpose in service to your community. And like you just said, whether it's an association, whether it's military service, being a first responder, there's a dignity and purpose in that. And then, little actions now can have a long effect later. In closing, this is out there. What do you want people to really feel and come away with when they finish your book about Michael?
3: Oh wow, that's a good question. I hope people will take away. I hope people will understand Michael's road to redemption. I think we all have things in our lives that we're not proud about, decisions that we've made or things that have happened that, if someone was writing my biography, there would be pages like, skip that part, please. I'm not, there are things that I'm not proud of, but Michael really tried to overcome all those things. And so I hope people can take away, if they're having challenges in their own lives, how to overcome them, how to get past them, if they can learn any lessons from his life, or if they're just looking for a good story to read. I mean, Michael. If you have problems or just want to get out of your own head or something for a little while, just a story about someone who was dealt a really shitty hand, as I said, but overcame that. A lot of serendipity. He met some people who really helped him find a better way in his life, which is something that Michael really wanted to do, steer towards the light, be a good person, be that kind of person for your community. And I think his example is really worth upholding. Like I said, warts and all too. So even though he made mistakes and things, he was a hell of a guy. He had a hell of a life, a shortened life, but he crammed as much into it as he possibly could and just live life and just enjoy it and try to be the best person you could possibly be. Appreciate the service that, veterans like you and other people have done. But, even if, other people who aren't necessarily veterans, but still serving their communities in other ways, that's valuable too. And, Michael
2: Absolutely.
3: wasn't a veteran, but he was a civilian who rose to the call. And, for that, I'm very proud of him for that. And I'm glad I can share his story.
2: Absolutely. And it wasn't lost to me that, hey, I'm going down there and this might have a negative effect on me, but I'm going toward the danger. And I think, as a veteran myself, I can do nothing but respect that. Neil, I just want to thank you for coming on and sharing with me. This has been a really like this really, fit what I wanted to do for the 25th anniversary of 9/11. And Neil, as I close this down, I think of the scripture verse that says, there is a friend who sticks closer than a brother, and you're that friend and you embody that. So again, just thank you so much for sharing with me. Thank you so much for reminding us what it means to be an American and again the purpose of service, and I appreciate what you did.
3: Thank you. Thank you so much, Travis. I appreciate the work you're doing too. And thank you so much for having me on your program. I really feel privileged to be on it.
2: Absolutely, 100%. I'm going to have again, folks, the link to From the Pile in the Oscar Mike Radio show post. You can get it anywhere books are sold. Neil, again, thank you very much. And I don't want to be, end on a humorous note, but I hope for Michael's sake, go Knicks.
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2: Hey, let's go! Get in here! Let's go. Get in here right now! Get in here! Hey, we got 40 minutes!

0: 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I guarantee you that.
1: Look at me.
0: Let's go. We got 3 minutes.
1: Let's go.
0: For the rest of our lives.
1: For the rest of our lives.
0: Let's go.
1: Let's go.
0: Rock on.
1: Hey, man.
0: Put your heart on the table.
1: Hey, we got it.
2: Welcome, ladies and gentlemen, to another episode of The Final Timeout.
3: We're back.
2: We are back. Having all sorts of technical issues. My computer's just gone up in smoke, so I don't know what's going on over here. I can't go to anything. We'll get that worked out as we go through the show. We'll just start with, I got a bit of an announcement. I'm bringing it back for a second year.
3: Let's go.
2: It's still under the name